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1: Crime does not pay.
2: Matt Davis sent you, didn't he?
3: What difference does it make who sent me?
2: He got Vic. He doesn't need me, too.
3: You were there when Vic got his. You know the rules.
2: Rules were made to be broken, Chuckles, by smart people like you and me.
3: Orders, baby. I was told to find you and take care of you. I found you.
2: Then why don't you put a period on it there? You don't think I'd be better looking dead than alive? What do you think, Chuckles, hmm?
3: Frankly, baby, I think right now I'd rather kiss you than kill you.
4: In the interest of good citizenship and law enforcement, we present Crime Does Not Pay, based on the famous Metro-Goldwyn-Mayer series of short subjects. In just a moment, you will hear Law of the Jungle, starring Alan Baxter.

0: Now, Crime Does Not Pay, starring Alan Baxter as Chuckles Matson in Law of the Jungle. The word organization implies a set of rules. The laws of organized crime may be summed up in one phrase: obey or die. The law of the jungle. The policemen of organized crime are the trigger men, like Corey Taylor and Bantam Smith. Corey and Bantam were engaged one evening in the performance of their job, at which they were experts.
1: Much further, Corey?
2: Not much. You heard the bug. He said 2 miles past the Red Robin Inn, turn right, dirt road. Vic's convertible we parked along there. Lover's Lane.
1: Never thought Vic was the romantic type.
2: Watch that speedometer. You ever see Mary Parker? With her, I could get romantic.
1: 1/10 of a mile to go. The dame terrific?
2: Really stacked. Slow down.
1: Yeah. What a shame.
2: You mean Mary?
1: Yeah, if she's got like you say. Nobody will miss Vic. Do you really think he could get away with it?
2: Looks like it. A jerk.
1: Nobody crosses Mac Davis and gets away with it. Least of all on a horse syndicate.
2: Watch it. Here's the turnout.
1: Right. Holy smoke. You expect to hit anything on a road like this and in this dark?
2: I brought the chopper.
1: Oh, that ought to do it. You sure it's Vic's car?
2: I know the license number like I know my own name. Keep going. Now, there's a paved road at the end of this rut.
1: Gotcha. Nice to have known you, Vic.
2: Too bad I never got to know the dame. Slow down, Bantam.
1: Let's go, Bantam.

0: Travel over every front page in town. Gangster slain by machine gun blast. Lover's Lane. Scene of gang war killing.
1: It was bound to come out, Mac. You know that.
2: Somebody was bound to find him. They always do unless we give him a cement jacket.
0: I know, but get this. Police discovered the dead mobster Vic Jones following a telephone call from a woman.
2: What? Impossible. The chopper at 6 feet.
0: The woman refused to give a name, but a lady's glove found on the blood-smeared floor of the car indicated that some woman had been present when the shooting occurred. Police are searching for a friend of Jones, one Mary Parker, ex-model.
1: But I gave them about 40 slugs. I don't see
0: how... No, but it happened. You missed her clean. So the whole story is walking around loose. I gotta start all over again.
2: Let us take care of her.
0: Go on, get out fast before I lose my temper. And on the way out, tell Chuckles I want him.
1: Okay, Mac, if that's the way you want it.
2: Yeah, sure, boss. We'll tell him.
0: Sometimes I wish I was running a one-man racket like the old days.
3: You want me, Mac?
0: Yeah. Can't you smile once in a while?
3: A job you want done, Mac?
0: Yes, a job. I want you to get Mary Parker.
3: Yeah, I saw in the papers the boy's missed her last night.
0: Don't you miss.
3: Piece of sash court never misses.
0: I know. Not when you're twisting it. Okay, get the Parker dame.
3: What's she look like?
0: Pictures in the paper, here.
3: Anything with some clothes on?
0: You're a cool fish. No, that's all.
3: Okay, where'll I find her?
0: She's got half as much brains as she's got looks. She's still running.
3: Which way? Where do you suppose the trail starts?
0: Pick out a place for her over on Stanton Street. You might start there.
3: Right.
0: And keep going until you find her. All women talk too much.
3: A five, if you speak up. Where is she?
4: How do I know? I clean a hall, make a fire, polish the brass, fix the fuse. I don't know nothing.
3: Come on, Miss Parker. Where is she?
4: Look, if I know, I'll tell you.
3: When did you see her last?
4: 2, 3 days ago. She called downstairs on the telephone. I come up, fix a washer, and it gets the sink.
3: You know any of her friends?
4: Man?
3: Or a woman?
4: Miss Parker, I have a friend, Miss Foster, in 3B.
3: Here's a five. Why didn't you say so in the first place?
5: You got no right in here, and I'm not talking. I don't know you.
3: I'm here, and you're talking, Miss Josie Foster.
5: Where'd you get my name?
3: You forget it's on the bell. Now talk, Josie. Where's Mary?
5: I haven't heard from her since...
3: Since her boyfriend got his. Okay, now where is she?
5: I don't know, I tell you.
3: More of the same, or do you talk now?
5: I don't know where she is. I don't know. Give me a chance, will you? Vic had a place out near Thomasville. She probably went there, if any place.
6: What did you have, young fella?
3: A Coke and some information.
6: One Coke, coming right up. What do you want to know?
3: Any strangers hereabouts lately? Any strangers, Pop?
6: You got it bad if you can't even laugh. Sure, there's a mighty pretty one staying up the Jones place. Bought a load of canned goods this morning. Like she was aiming to stay a while. Asked me to deliver for her.
3: Did you?
6: Well, not yet.
3: All right, if I do it for you?
6: Why not? Quite a piece out, though. 5 miles up the road, right turn. Half mile from the fork on the left. I'd like to see her face when she opens the door and you say, groceries, miss. That'll be something.
3: Yeah, that'll be something.

0: Mom, I don't want no peas, no rice, no coconut oil. No, Mom, I don't want no peas, no rice, no coconut oil.
1: Who there?
0: Groceries, miss.
1: Well, leave them on the porch and go away.
0: You can't. Mr. Tucker says COD for strangers.
1: Oh, all right. You have to wait a minute.
0: No peas, no rice, no coconut.
2: Say, that's quite a load. Put it in the kitchen, will you? In the kitchen, I... Oh.
0: Mary Parker, isn't it? My name's Chuckles Matson.
2: The one who never smiles. Vic told me about you.
0: Vic never mentioned you. Now I see why.
2: Oh, thank you. You, like what you see?
0: I like it. I could like it a lot.
2: I'd like to teach you to smile.
0: Sorry, baby, no dice. Now take it without a fight and I won't have to hurt you.
2: Mac Davis sent you, didn't he?
0: What difference does it make who sent me?
2: He got Vic. He doesn't need me, too.
0: You were there when Vic got his. You know the rules.
2: Rules were made to be broken, Chuckles, by smart people. Like you and me.
0: Orders, baby. I was told to find you and take care of you. I found you.
2: Then why don't you put a period on it there? You don't think I'd be better looking dead than alive. What do you think, Chuckles?
0: Frankly, baby, I think right now I'd rather kiss you than kill you.
2: Want to try the kiss, Chuckles?
0: Why not?
2: How did you find me, Chuckles?
0: What difference does it make, Mary? I found you. We'll put a period on it there.
3: So you found her, Chuckles.
0: Yeah, I found her.
3: Everything taken care of?
0: No, not yet.
3: Chuckles, I sent you out on a job.
0: I know you did. Nothing to worry about.
3: You didn't take care of her.
0: That wasn't the time or the place.
3: You going soft, Chuckles?
0: Me? Not in your life, Mac.
3: Then why?
0: I traced her through a dame named Josie Foster.
3: I know her. One of Vic's ex-boys taking care of her.
0: And through a wise guy of a storekeeper. The trail's a mile wide.
3: Okay, so what?
0: So, when the time comes and the place...
3: How long?
0: I gotta get her confidence so I can take her off someplace in the car and dump her. That's all.
3: And meantime?
0: Meantime, nothing.
3: She'll talk. You can't be with her all the time.
0: Maybe that's what I intend to do, Mac. Be with her all the time. Until her time is up.
4: In just a moment, Crime Does Not Pay will continue with Law of the Jungle.

0: Now we continue with Crime Does Not Pay, starring Alan Baxter as Chuckles Matson in Law of the Jungle. There were some among the men and women of the underworld who thought of Chuckles Matson as the hand of fate. But now that hand was stayed. Chuckles was taking care of Mary Parker in his own way. And it was a pleasant way for both of them, even when he brought Mary back to the city.
1: This is it, baby.
2: This is what, darling?
1: Your place.
2: Oh.
1: Like it?
2: Like it? Oh, Chuckles, it's just beautiful. Why, it even has a view.
1: Stay away from that window, baby.
2: Huh? Oh, I see. Max doesn't know about this.
1: Or us.
2: You're taking an awful chance, darling, if I'm still...
1: Yes, you are. You'll always be, you know that.
2: Oh, Chuckles, I'm scared. It's all too good to last.
1: It'll last longer here, kid. It's only a hop and a jump from my own place, see? And Mac will take it easy if I'm around town more than if I was with you in the country.
2: Where does Mac think I am?
1: In Thomasville.
2: And you didn't tell him about this place.
1: Nobody knows about this place, baby, except you and me. It's ours. Nobody muscles in here.
2: You know, I think that's the closest to a proposal you've ever come. I think you do love me in your way, darling. I'm beginning to think you really do.
3: Okay, okay, so you got the dame under control. What I want to know is, when does she go under the ground?
1: She'll go, Max, she'll go.
3: I don't like this monkeying around, Chuckles.
1: I'm not playing games.
3: That's just the trouble. It's written all over you. You're falling for the dame.
1: Not me. When I find out what I want to find out, kaput.
3: When you find out what?
1: Where Vic Jones stashed his take.
3: She knows?
1: Of course she does. Show me a dame who don't know where her boyfriend has his dough.
3: Well, why'd you say so?
1: You never asked
3: me. Chuckles, you find out where Vic unloaded a pile he stole from me, and I'll split with you 50-50.
1: It's a deal. Only, it'll take time.
3: Why should it, Chuckles? You're stalling. I'm beginning to think you don't want to pickle that dame.
1: Now, wait a minute.
3: Okay, boy, but time's running out. It's not only Mary Parker who's getting awful close to a finish.
1: She is, boss.
4: Who do you think you are forcing me to come here?
5: Sit down, Josie, and try to act like a lady.
4: Who are you?
5: Mac Davis.
4: The boss.
5: Hear that, Bantam? The lady knows me.
4: Are all your gorillas bums like this one?
1: Shut up.
5: Quiet, you. Bantam. What's wrong, Miss Foster?
4: Well, if he'd have told me who he worked for, I'd have come a lot easier. I've been wanting to see you.
5: Remember that the next time I send you for a lady, Bantam.
1: I will, boss.
5: All right, Miss Foster, I wanted to see you. You wanted to see me, a good start.
4: I think we'll get along.
5: What has been on your mind?
4: You sent a frozen-faced character looking for Mary Parker.
5: Yes, I understood you're a friend of hers.
4: I was.
5: But I understand you tipped off Chuckles concerning Mary's hideout.
4: Chuckles? Him? Oh, that's a laugh.
5: Oh, he does laugh once in a while. What about him?
4: Just he slapped me around before I told him, and I don't forget things like that.
5: Keep talking, Josie.
4: I know where he's hiding Mary.
5: So do we, in Vic Jones' place in Thomasville. We can take her any time we want.
4: That's what you think.
1: What?
5: Shut up, Adam. Where are they, Josie?
4: You'll take care of him if I tell you?
5: One way or another, yes.
4: He's gone soft on her. I saw her in town a week ago and followed her. He's got her in a flat on West Warren Street.
1: Pretty ritzy.
4: He's crossing you, Mr. Davis.
5: Thank you, Josie. Thank you very much.
4: You're welcome. Now, what did you want from me?
5: Exactly what you told me. So Mary Parker's right here in town after...
1: What if she is, Mac? I told you why.
3: Yes, but not where.
1: Has Frail been spilling her alleged mind?
4: Next time you won't be so free with your fists, Mr. Chuckles Matson.
6: There must be nothing.
3: For the last time, Chuckles, take care of Mary Parker.
1: I told you, Mac, I'll do it after she tells
3: me. Stop, but Vic had no kick. His boys split it after we took care of Vic. I've known that for months. Make up your mind, Chuckles. It's Mary or Mary and you.
5: You know the law. Don't cross me, Chuckles. I'd hate to have to put you in a cement jacket.

0: like the country this time of year, Mary?
1: If a city girl can like the country at any time, then I do.
0: Ah, good.
1: Of course, the company might have something to do with it.
0: Oh, thanks.
1: Anything wrong, Chuckles?
0: No, nothing. Why?
1: Oh, I don't know. You haven't been like this since the first time we saw each other. Mac, give you an assignment?
0: Yeah.
1: Couldn't you quit the racket, Chuckles?
0: You know better than that.
1: We could just keep on driving. They'd never find us.
0: I found you.
1: Well, are you sorry, darling?
0: Do you think I am?
1: No. No, I guess not.
0: Then you guess right.
1: Any reason to stop, Chuckles?
0: Just the view.
1: The view at this time of night?
0: Oh, why not? There's a moon and a city down below.
1: We are being romantic, aren't we?
0: Why not? Once in a lifetime.
1: Why not?
0: Over here, Mary. Come on.
1: Oh, it is lovely, Chuckles. You know, darling, you can be sweet. I wonder what you were like when you were a little boy.
0: Look at the moon, Mary.
1: Where? In your eyes, darling?
0: No, up there. Isn't this view something?
1: It is. But you could almost look at it the rest of your life, I guess.
0: Yes, Mary. The rest of your life.
1: No! Stop!
0: Quiet, baby. Go easier.
2: Sorry, baby. It was you or both of us. I'll bury you here, baby, so you can see the view the rest of your life.

0: Yes.
1: Mac.
0: Yes.
1: It's all taken care of.
0: At the straight dope, Chuckles?
1: Yeah, straight. Nobody will find her.
0: Good boy. Where are you?
1: Warren Street, the apartment. I'll see you, Mac. Quiet. Too quiet. I can't take it, Mary.
2: Why did you do it, Chuckles? Why?
1: Hey, who's that? No one's here. No one's here but me.
2: Why, Chuckles? We were happy here. Happy? Why did you do it, Chuckles?
1: What's going on? Am I nuts or something? You're dead. I buried you. You're dead. I buried you myself. On the hill. No such thing. No such thing as voices. Kid stuff. There's no such thing. She's not the first nor the last.
2: You like to drive with me, Chuckles? With the top down?
1: Cut it out. You're driving yourself crazy.
2: We like the country as much as two city people could.
1: Leave me alone. Cut it out. Get hold of yourself, Madsen. She's dead and done with. Dead and done with.
3: I'll open.
4: Come in.
5: I'll go along for the ride, Chuckles.
1: Me too. Anybody raise? How many, Mac?
3: Give me three.
2: Look at them, Chuckles. Are they worth what you did to me? Are they?
4: Three for me.
5: I'll take two.
2: Look at Mac. Just a racketeer. With all his money. A penny anti-racketeer. Look at Corey at Banton.
5: Wake up, Chuckles. I said three.
4: You asleep or something?
5: Snap it up. All I want is two cards.
2: Are they worth my life, Chuckles? Are they? Are they?
5: Chuckles.
2: Are they?
1: Oh. Sorry. How many did you want, Mac?
5: I said three.
1: Sorry, I was thinking. Cash me in, will you, fellas? I'm just spoiling your game tonight. I want to talk, Lieutenant.
6: Look, Matson, are you crazy enough to expect me to believe that you'd walk in here and hand me the Davis gang on a silver platter?
1: I got to live with myself, Lieutenant.
6: You got a conscience suddenly?
1: Yeah, maybe I have.
6: Look, I've been on the force 15 years. Consciences just don't grow on characters like you.
1: I still want to talk. I got to live with myself.
6: How long do you expect to? Live, that is, after you do talk to me.
1: I don't know. Not very long.
6: Well, far be it from me to look a gift horse in the teeth. Let's have it.
1: Well, what do you want first? The Vic Jones deal? That was Corey Taylor and Bantam Smith. I heard Davis give the order. I saw him drive off and come back. When they missed the girl, the girl, Davis gave that job to me.
6: You did it, huh?
1: Yeah, I did.
6: Buddy?
1: You won't dig it up.
6: Got to. Why not?
1: Because she's got a view where I put her, Lieutenant.
6: Oh, I know you're nuts. A view for a call.
1: I'm not nuts. You gotta believe me. You gotta.
6: The DA will send me to the booby hatch if I come to him with this.
1: All right. Do what you want. Only get Davis and Taylor and Smith and the rest of them. I'll show you where everything is. I'll give you the whole thing. You gotta believe me. Then you can fry me anything you want. Only you gotta get them. You gotta. I can't see them walking around alive. I can't.
6: So you've got conscience, did you, Matson? You know, maybe the best punishment we could dream up for you would be to just let you live.
7: Crime does not pay. Alan Baxter, who was starred as Chuckles Matson in Law of the Jungle, will be back with you in just a moment.

0: Now, here in person is Alan Baxter.
1: You've just heard a story of crime and violent death which dealt with people we can hardly call pleasant. Yet the counterparts of these people exist in everyday life and will continue to exist until a profit is taken out of their way of life, a life which obeys only its own law, the law of the jungle, kill or be killed. Mac Davis and his well-organized mob operated a gambling syndicate. Their profits came from the sucker money, the bets placed through them by otherwise decent citizens who wanted to turn an easy dollar, make a quick profit themselves. When decent citizens everywhere stop supporting this kind of organized crime, the prototypes of Mac Davis and Chuckles Matson will disappear. In other words, only people like you and me can make certain that crime does not pay.
0: Thank you, Alan Baxter. 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The events, characters, and names used in the story you've just heard are fictitious. Any similarity is purely coincidental.

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1: 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Adventure, intrigue, mystery, romance, starring Humphrey Bogart and Lauren Bacall. Together in the sultry setting of tropical Havana and the mysterious islands of the Caribbean.

0: Once again, the magic names of Humphrey Bogart and Lauren Bacall bring you Bold Venture and a tale of mystery and intrigue.
1: Take the wheel, sailor. Steady as she goes.
2: What's the matter? You tired? Want to get some sleep?
1: I'll sleep in Havana. Right now, I want to stand back and admire those jeans you bought in Key West.
2: You twisted my arm. Like them?
1: I don't know. I kind of have my heart set on something with fringe, something frilly and feminine.
2: They've got copper rivets. How frilly can you get?
1: I don't know about you, sailor. You begged me for a week to take you on a shopping trip. You finally wheedled me into it.
2: Wheedle, he says. I'd darn your socks, do KP. If we had a lawn, you'd have had me mowing it. So what's wheedle?
1: Oh, so I made you earn your money. What do you do with it? Buy a pair of cowboy pants.
2: You picked them out yourself. You said they did something for me.
1: They do, sailor. They do. And for me, too. They... Wait a minute. Turn on that searchlight.
2: Because you want me to walk up and down for you? So you can admire me some more?
1: Now, there's something out there on the water drifting through the mist. Turn it on, sailor.
2: Aye, aye.
1: Swing it over to starboard. Yeah. It's a lifeboat just drifting.
2: People in it, Slate. They look... They're lying there huddled in a heap.
1: Pull up alongside, sailor, quick. Bring her in close. Ahoy! Ahoy!
2: They can't answer you, Slate. They're...
1: Yeah. Hold her tight, sailor. I'm going to board her. Steady. Closer. A little closer. Okay, cut your motors.
2: What's wrong, Slate? What's the matter?
1: Four men, machine gun, dead.
2: Slate, come back.
1: Whoever did it tried to sink them. Boat's riddled, too. Look at those rips in her topside. Stuffed up with bloody pieces of clothes. Rags. One of them must have lived a little while.
2: Who does things like that?
1: There's a packet of hardtack lying here. Stenciled Mary Kay. Throw me a line, sailor. We just bought ourselves a funeral.
3: Captain?
4: Oh, good morning, Buck. Grab yourself a chair. You got something for me, Buck?
3: $105 bills, 50 $10 bills, new, crisp, and American. Here.
4: Hold on to the dough till we get outside.
3: In the bank, when I changed the money into clean bills, the clerk asked me how I came by such filthy currency.
4: You put a finger to your trim mustache and told him what?
3: That I was a rent collector in the barrio. I can arrange for another shipment very shortly.
4: I can use some more money.
3: The simplicity of it. Refugees who get somehow into Cuba, then want to sneak into the States at $500 per sneak, load them on the Mary Kay, sail the boat in circles for a few hours, tell the people that we are near Key West, put them in a lifeboat, shoot them, sink the lifeboat. No trace back to us, the American phrase is it not?
4: No trace back. It'll do.

0: Take your places in line, senor, senorita. There are many who have priority over you.
1: Now look, Chico, I told you the harbor police sent us over.
0: Once around you, Senor Shannon, all these people who wait have tried to seduce from me a hearing with the port authority. Each with his own feeble excuse. They sit, they wait. You will do the same.
1: Get off your fat desk, Chico. Maybe you can convince easier. Off your...
2: Put him down, Slate. I've got a better way.
0: This is a matter of manhandling an official. However, thank you for your kindness, senorita.
2: We found a lifeboat drifting in the Caribbean with four dead men in it.
0: Oh, I pity for your limpid eyes to gaze upon such things.
2: And the packet...

0: Mary Kay.
1: The Mary Kay. You saw this? You are proof positive?
2: Better than that. We'll accept no substitutes. Not even for you, Chico. Get us to your boss.
1: Of course, naturally. One moment. Immediately.
0: See how easy it is, Slate?
2: Yeah. I wish I had limp eyes.
0: Limp it.
2: I'll put it in your diary, Zilla, how a blown-up little man once said to you.
1: Please to go in, you both. Signor Estrella will speak to you of your matter.
2: Troika, Zilla, he did peachy.
0: Ah, it might spoil him for somebody else. Come on.
1: Signor Buck, here is Alfredo Vincenti. Listen well, Signor. Two are here, Shannon and Dufour. They are heavy with knowledge of the Mary Kay. Excellente. And for me, your $100 will be a joy. It is of no moment to me what you do to them. Forever thank you, Signor Buck.
3: What you tell me is most interesting, Senor Shannon.
2: Four dead men in a boat, Senor, shot to death.
3: Ah, interesting.
2: When I turned the boat over to the harbor police, I told them I thought the men had been machine gunned to death. They agreed.
3: Ah, interesting.
0: Yeah, I guess that's pretty interesting. Four dead men, machine gunned, drifting around in the middle of the ocean. Let's go, Slate. We're boring the man.
3: Please, Senorita.
2: The lady's right. What do we have to do to get a rise out of you?
3: Just tell me about this small carton here.
2: The hardtack?
3: The hardtack, Senor. I mean the words printed on the carton.
2: The Mary Kay? Look, how much do you have to explain to the Port Authority? The Mary Kay is the name of a boat.
0: Named the Mary Kay.
3: I know. Now I will tell you something. 1 year ago, the Mary Kay leave Havana for Hanoi. She picked up a load of unbleached linen at San Domingo. And what I'm going to tell you next, Senor, Senorita, this will be interesting.
0: I doubt it, but go ahead.
3: The Mary Kay has not been heard of since.
0: Why don't you try to get some rest, Slate? You haven't slept since we left Key West.
2: That eats me. It eats me why four men are machine-gunned in an open boat. After burning the sun, left to the seagulls.
0: Don't think about it anymore. We've done all we can do.
2: Four guys with their mouths open in a scream, screaming across an empty sea. Nobody to hear them.
0: The authorities have got it, Slate. Let them keep it. Belongs to them.
2: Yeah. It interests them. Isn't that what the man said? That it interested him?
0: That was just his way of saying it bothered him. Four dead men off a boat that hasn't been heard of in a year. There aren't many words for that.
2: Yeah. Could have shed an official tear, had a catch in his throat. Whatever is the standard operating emotion when four men die who didn't want to die.
0: It's in their hands, Slate. Don't try to take it away from them. It might hurt you more.
2: I've seen men dead like that. In a war. Never on a tropical sea. That's for living like you dreamed. For reaching out your hand.
0: I know. It's for what I've got. What can I do, Slate, to wash that look out of your eyes?
2: The door to my office is closed, Buster. It's Cricket here to knock first.
4: I'm certain you will forgive me because tragedy does not wait to knock upon the door.
0: We've got our own troubles, mister. Peddle yours somewhere else.
4: This thing of the Mary Kay has brought anguish to all of us, has it not, myself?
2: What do you know about the Mary Kay?
4: Only that 6 months ago, my brother booked passage on her. He was never seen again.
2: That's impossible. The Mary Kay was reported lost at sea a year ago.
4: This is not so. 6 months ago, my brother boarded her.
2: Let's take her to the cops. Things like this interest them, they tell me.
4: Please, hear me out. My brother was a refugee, illegally in this country, trying to gain entry into the States illegally, under Mary Kay. I am in all ways like my brother.
0: Now we know why you can't go to the police. That leaves...
4: The question of why I am here. To take you to a man who knows everything of the Mary Kay. To ask you to plead with him for a morsel about my brother. To ask him if my brother's destiny was similar to the men whom you found.
2: How'd you know about that?
4: In the barrio, in the place of the lost and the not wanted. Word comes to us. We scavenge for it. You will come with me to the Cafe Pollo, where he is. Both of you?
2: Just me. I'll need her to come back to.

0: My friend will be delighted to see you, Mr. Shannon.
1: I'm happy to be your friend. Still haven't told me who he is.
0: His own identification he will reveal. I am not at liberty. Please, in here. He is here, my captain.
1: Captain of what?
2: Captain Dana. Sit down, Shannon.
1: Oh, thanks. You're going to tell me about the Mary Kay?
2: Sure. I'll pour your coffee for you, Shannon. You like coffee?
1: I could use some. Ah. Yeah, it's fine coffee.
2: Oh, I once sailed a boat up the Orinoco. I brought all the coffee beans back with me the boat would hold.
0: My captain is a gentleman of exquisite tastes.
1: You said you sailed a boat. Your own?
2: My own. A schooner.
1: Named the Mary Kay?
2: Uh-huh.
0: Isn't that delightful?
1: Oh. Mary Kay. Yeah, open the window. You. Hey, I'm talking to you. Open it.
0: Something wrong, Mr. Shannon?
1: Stuffy. Let's see. What about the Mary Kay, Captain? Tell me.
2: You found a boat, Shannon. That boat was off my ship.
1: No, it couldn't be. Mary Kay. I've heard from for a year. Sunk, probably.
2: Not sunk. She's lying in a cove down the coast.
1: What?
2: You're beginning to look like a man who hasn't had it too easy, Shannon.
1: Huh? Something in that coffee. Dope me.
2: Don't fight it, Shannon.
1: Gotta get out of here. There. Got it.
0: Must not let him, Captain.
2: Don't worry about it. What Shannon needs is some nice air.
0: My captain is so understanding.

0: That's just about the way he said it, King.
1: I know how Mr. Slate feels inside about such things. That's why I try to give it song.
0: You're good, King. You ought to go into the business.
1: The business of explaining people to themselves? I do not own a doctor's couch. All I have in the world is a guitar and a calypso song.
0: And Slate and me.
1: Yes, and Mr. Slate and Lady Sailor. But one of you is now missing.
0: That man was taking him to the Café Pollo. He said that...
1: I know the Café Pollo.
0: Oh? What about it, King?
1: Only that if men do not return from it in a proper interval of time, they should be called for.
0: You're telling me to...
1: To go find Mr. Slate, to bring him back.
0: Yeah. The joint doesn't run so good without him, does it? Keep a light in the window for us, King.
2: You are looking for something, Miss Duval? Refreshment, perhaps?
0: A Slate. Where is he?
2: It is a world of coincidences, my Miss Duval.
0: I'll take it up with you later. Right now, all I want is Slate.
2: A world of coincidences, because I was about to go looking for you.
0: So I saved your trolley fare. That wins me a prize. Slate Shannon.
2: A woman like you. Any man in the world would grovel at your feet, and all you want is...
0: Because he doesn't grovel. Slate came here with you because you wanted help about your brother and the Mary Kay. When he left here, did he tell you where he was going?
2: No, but I will take you to him.
0: I'll find him myself.
2: I will take you to him, Miss Duval. This gun in my coat pocket says you cannot deny me this moment.
0: Huh?
2: This gun.
0: Oh, that's what I like about you. You're so helpless. Lead on, gun.

0: How do you feel, Shannon? Sierra kissing you back with us?
1: What'd you put in that coffee?
0: Recipe my galley could taught me. Good, huh?
1: I had better in Malaya. Laid me up for 3 days. They thought I was dead.
0: Don't get eager, Shannon. This time you'll be dead for real.
1: From the lousy coffee?
0: From bullets from this Tommy gun.
1: Like what you did to the 4 men I found in your lifeboat, huh?
0: Just like that. Only this time nobody finds anything.
1: You want me to ask you why? All right. See? I'm asking why.
0: Good question. Because when you found that lifeboat, found it was off the Mary Kay, you became a refugee.
1: Like those other people at the other end of this boat?
0: Just like that. Except they pay me $500 a head to die. You get yours for nothing. Free.
1: They think they're going to America. You can't do that to those people. They've scraped, they've begged, they've cried against alley walls. What happened to you, Dana? And what slime did you get sick?
0: I'm generous. I'm going to take these poor hulks aboard the Mary Kay, give them a break. Sail them around a little. Let them get a sniff at what they've been dreaming about.
1: Listen to me, you people. They'll kill you. You'll never get what you want.
0: You talked out of turn, Shannon.
1: Get back, you filth. Get back. You want to see the Mary Kay, don't you?
0: That's good. Just be nice little refugees and Captain Dane will find your home.
2: Down those steps, into the hold.
3: After you.
2: I said down those steps.
3: Hello, everybody. I'm sorry about that entrance. I was pushed.
4: Lady, of these 4 of us, the rest, they do not understand your speech. Only I. The one in the corner, speaks nothing.
3: What are you doing here?
4: Nearing the end of a dream. We're going to America.
3: You mean you're entering the States illegally?
4: For the same $500 which you have paid. Sit down with us and...
3: One of your friends sounds like he's getting paradise the hard way.
4: The one in the corner?
1: Oh, my head. Where am I?
3: Slate! Slate, this is Sailor. What happened to you?
1: Sailor? How did you get here?
3: If I'd have known that man was taking me to you, I'd have gone quietly. He wouldn't have needed a gun.
1: What man?
3: Our boy who took you to the Cafe Pollo.
1: You followed me, huh? You know what you got yourself into?
3: I know.
1: This is the Mary Kay. It's a phantom ship. Lives in this rotting cove. Sails to sea with people without passports. It gives them to the sea. Dead.
3: Those people are refugees? Those 4 over there watching us?
1: Yeah. The only difference is we get to ride free.
5: You people down there! We're setting sail. Just relax. It'll take no time at all.
1: It's going to be tough, Sailor, getting them to believe us. They've been promising America to themselves for who knows how long.
3: You've got to make them understand. That one, Slate, the tall man in the leather jacket. He's the only one who speaks English.
1: Well, let's try. You, mister.
4: Laszlo Funnick.
1: Slate Shannon. Mr. Val tells me you speak English.
4: Poorly.
1: You've got an idea you're going to America. You're wrong.
4: What are you saying?
1: The men who sail this boat are lying to you. They've taken your money. They're going to load you in a boat. They're going to spray you with machine gun bullets.
4: Please, slowly.
1: They're going to kill all of us and dump us into the ocean.
4: We go to America.
1: You'll never see it, Funnick.
4: A chest. A trick.
1: Call it anything you like, mister. You don't believe what I'm telling you? Ducks. You, me, your friends, Mr. Val. Dead ones.
4: There's sincerity in your face. However, we cannot turn aside a dream for that.
1: Look, listen to me. Yesterday, 4 men were picked up at sea. They were in a small boat.
4: I have knowledge of this from the newspaper.
1: That boat was off this schooner.
4: You're lying.
1: Off this boat. The Mary Kay. By the time I get you to believe it, it'll be too late. I need your help.
4: So close to America.
1: You've never been further away.
4: He would kill you if you lied.
1: I'd expect you to.
4: Speak some more to me.
1: In a little while, that door up there will open. A man will come through. He'll probably have a Tommy gun.
2: Good people, lucky people, stand up. On your feet. Perhaps you did not understand me. I shall repeat myself.
3: Just tell us once what you're doing with that Tommy gun in your hands.
2: Keep your lovely lips shut, Miss Duval.
1: A Tommy gun makes you a big man, doesn't it, Buck? Why don't you answer the lady?
2: Just stand aside, Shannon. I'm talking to these people. I am their friend.
6: They tell us they are our friends. They tell us you are not. They tell us you wish to kill us.
2: Up those steps. Tell the others quickly.
1: Get quick enough.
2: But get the letter! Get them!
1: You got a good aim, sailor. He's not going to make much noise with your handkerchief in his mouth.
3: And tell him not to chew it into shreds. It's the only one I got with my initials on it.
6: Now what, Mr. Shannon?
1: Now pick up that gun.
6: Yes. And now?
1: We're going on deck. You and your people will take care of the crew.
6: And you?
1: I want Dana all to myself.
3: And what do I do?
1: Up on deck, there's going to be a Tommy gun, sailor. It sprays bullets. You stay here. Find something heavy and amuse Bach with it.
3: You say so. Bucky, old boy, it's just you and me. If you blink an eyelash, I'm going to let you have it right where you think.
1: That's my sailor. Come on, Vanek. There's a wheel shelter, Vanek. There's a man up forward. You're on your own.
6: Good luck, Mr. Shannon.
1: Yeah.
7: That you, Buck? They loaded?
1: No, they're not loaded.
7: Shannon, well, well.
1: Now, who's going to be sorry for who?
7: Tell me what happened.
1: That happened. They're throwing your crew into the ocean, my captain. Before you try to find the gun, try this first.
7: I like it better this way.
1: Any way you want. Yeah, I'll pass it on. Your trip's over, Captain.
6: The boat's in our hands, Mr.
1: Good.
6: Shannon.
1: We'll head her back to Havana.
6: No. This we cannot do. We have come too far to turn back. You will take the power launch and return to Havana. We will take our chances.
1: I'll pick you up. You'll never make it.
6: We will take our chances.
1: Okay. Suit yourself. How'd you make out, sailor?
3: 3 hits, no errors. How about you?
1: I'll tell you about it on the way home.

0: Well, Slate?
1: Well, what?
0: I've been standing in front of you for 10 minutes at parade rest. Haven't you noticed anything?
1: Let me look. Oh, you're wearing fingernail polish.
0: Notice anything else?
1: Shoes with heels.
0: That's right. Keep trying.
1: Oh. Well, you mean the dress. I didn't notice.
0: If you wore one, I'd notice.
1: Well, you've seen one dress, you've seen them all, I always say.
0: Oh, is that what you always say? I always say...
1: Come here. Why do you always talk so much?
0: A girl likes to call attention to... herself. Why do I always talk so much?
2: And so our two stars, Humphrey Bogart and Lauren Bacall, have brought to a close our latest Bold Venture story. Special music was composed and conducted by David Rose. May we invite you to listen again next week at this time for another exciting adventure starring Humphrey Bogart and Lauren Bacall together in Bold Venture.

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0: know, some marmalades get some of their tang from added flavoring. 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
1: 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A killing. Tony Morelli found on the 9th Street Bridge. This looks like a gangster killing. That is all. Harmon.

0: Let me ask you, why do you go to the movies? Why are you tuned in to this broadcast? It is because human beings crave the dramatic. We all enjoy the colorful, the romantic, the stirring moments of life. In the most ordinary situations, there can be drama to enrich life's experience, even in such a simple situation as driving your car. It is no misstatement to say that some gasolines are dramatic and some are woefully undramatic. Rio Grande cracked gasoline is indeed dramatic. It is the gasoline of police car performance. It has been specified month after month for emergency use by police of such cities as Oakland, Berkeley, Fresno, Los Angeles, Phoenix, San Diego County, Orange County, Maricopa County, Arizona, and many, many other cities and counties. Can you imagine anything more stirring in everyday affairs than to drive a police car chasing criminals, or a fire engine rushing to save property, or an ambulance speeding to save a life? Yet you can have this same dramatic performance in your own car every day, everywhere you go. For independent Rio Grande dealers offer you exactly the same Rio Grande cracked gasoline that powers more police cars, fire engines, ambulances, and other emergency equipment wherever it is sold than any other brand. Why don't you enjoy police car performance in your car? Once again, it is our pleasure to present Chief James E. Davis of the Los Angeles Police Department. Chief Davis.
1: Good evening, friends. Tonight, you will hear the story of a man who was too weak to resist the magnetic pull of easy money. He wasn't a Dillinger, a baby-faced Nelson, or a cold-blooded killer. Yet his crime was just as brutal as any of these gangsters might perpetrate. Even worse was the fact that he broke a trust not only with himself, but with society as a whole, by using his badge of authority as a means of protection. It is hard to believe that any individual, faced constantly with proofs of the stupidity of crime, could defy every tradition and resort to a criminal act. Yet that is just what happened. What his reward for this move was will be told in tonight's story of the criminal policeman.
0: It is early morning in August 1921. In the office of the homicide detail in Los Angeles, detectives Hamilton and Rico idly thumb through reports in an effort to pass the hours away until the dawn shift is over.
2: Did we get a line on that bird you're looking for? Remember the guy that was going around busting people over the head and then running?
3: We got a line on him, but I guess he got wise. He just quit appearing.
2: Funny. Never did make much sense to me anyway. You can never tell what these nuts are liable to do.
3: Well, I'd almost be glad to have another one turn up right now. This dawn grind gets me down. What time do you make it?
2: That ought to be getting along. Yeah, 4:30.
3: Yeah, well, won't be long before the boys will be coming in, and then watch my smoke. Bacon and eggs and a great big help and a shut-eye.
2: I get it. Homicide, Rico.
4: Tolman Beaumont speaking. I just found a body out on the 9th Street Bridge.
2: Why don't you call the morgue? This is the detective bureau.
4: Because this guy's got three holes in him made by high-powered bullets. It struck me that you might be interested.
2: Okay, Beaumont, stick right there. We'll be out in a minute.
3: Something?
2: Some guy stopped a barrage of lead out on the 9th Street Bridge. Better take a run out and look him over.
3: I was afraid something would happen to spoil my breakfast. Beaumont?
5: That's right.
3: Hamilton's my name. This is Detective Rico. Where's this fellow you called about?
5: Over there in the gutter. Haven't moved him. Just made sure he was dead.
2: That shouldn't be hard.
6: Hey, he really got it. I know this guy. It's Tony Morelli.
3: What's his claim to fame?
6: He had a record. Been pulled in a couple of times for larceny, and lately we picked him up on suspicion of bootlegging. He's got friends, though, and we haven't been able to pin anything on him.
3: Well, looks as though his friends decided to fix things up.
6: Yeah, it's a racket killing, all right. Three slugs clear through him. Whoever did it wanted to be plenty sure he didn't have any time to talk before he bumped.
3: Any witnesses, Beaumont?
5: Not that I know of. I didn't see anybody around when I spotted him.
3: Well, you better phone for the morgue wagon.
6: Hey, Tony has a wife and brother living over the other side of town. What do you say we take a run over and see them?
3: Okay. Beaumont, you stick around and see what you can learn from the people around here that might have heard the shots. Come on, Rico. Looks like Mrs. Morelli is the next stop.

0: cabin, holding your horses.
1: Hello, Mrs. Morelli. You remember me, don't you?
2: Sure. Where's Attorney?
1: I've got some bad news for you, Mrs. Morelli. Perhaps you'd like to sit down.
2: You've got Attorney in the jailhouse. He's not to do anything. He's a good man. He's not to do anything.
1: Just a moment, Mrs. Morelli. Tony's not in jail.
2: He's not in jail?
1: No. Tony's dead.
2: Oh!
1: He was murdered early this morning.
2: Oh, Tony's dead. No, that's not right. He's not dead.
3: We're sorry to have to bring you such bad news, Mrs. Morelli. Oh. Unfortunately, what Detective Rico says is true. Someone shot your husband early this morning.
2: Oh, Christa Madonna. Tony, oh, he's such a good man.
4: What's all
2: this? Oh, Santa Maria.
4: Oh, what's the matter?
2: Oh, it's Tony. He's a shot.
4: Oh, sorry, Tony. Stephen, they got him at last.
3: Who's Stephen?
2: Oh, he's a copper just like you. He was always coming over to have a drink with Tony. Oh, I didn't like it. And now look at what's happened. He's a killer, Tony.
1: What made you so sure it was Stephen that did it?
2: Oh, he was here with Michael last night about 9:30. They said they was going out and get a drunk. Tony get too friendly with this fellow. I know something like this would happen. Stevens, he is not good.
1: You don't like this Stevens much, do you?
2: I like him. I hate him.
3: Perhaps you better come down to headquarters and make out a report of all this.
2: All right.
3: I don't think there's much to this, Rico. Stevens was investigating the bootlegging going on around here. He probably had something on these people, and they want to put him on a spot.
1: Yeah, we'll check with him when we get back to station. You're set, Mr. Morelli. We'll take a run down to Central.
4: That's all right with me. This a cop bump off of my brother, Tony. I'm going to see that he gets a payback. He couldn't do that or get away with it.
3: Now, Stevens, you look as though you had a hard night.
5: Yeah, I've been up all night on a party.
3: Pretty tough job trying to party all night and keep on your toes on the job, isn't it?
5: Well, if you mean I'm neglecting my duty, I'm not.
1: By the way, Stevens, you seen that bootlegger Tony Morelli lately?
5: Morelli? Sure, I've seen quite a bit. Matter of fact, I saw him last night.
1: What time was that?
5: Oh, about 9:30. Somewhere around then.
3: Somebody bumped him off last night.
5: What? See, what do you know about that? How was it done?
1: Somebody pumped 3 slugs into him. 1 through the head, 1 through his heart, and a 3rd in the abdomen. Pretty thorough job.
5: Got any idea who did it?
3: You're under suspicion, Stevens.
5: Me? I didn't have anything to do with it.
3: Can you prove it?
5: Sure. As a matter of fact, I was with some people all evening. They'll tell you I was.
1: You mind if I ask you for your gun for a minute?
5: Well, no, of course not. Yeah.
1: Thanks. Smells like coal oil. You just cleaned it, didn't you, Stevens?
5: Yeah, I did. But that's simple enough to explain. I was taking some pot shots at a bunch of tin cans out at the barbecue last night. You know, practicing up on my shooting.
3: Well, that may be perfectly true, Stevens. We're simply checking up on everything. Tony's brother Joe says that you did it. Would you mind if we had him and Tony's wife in here to talk to you?
5: Certainly not. Tony's brother doesn't like me. So, of course, he'd accuse me. But I want to get this thing cleared up. Bring him in.
3: Bring in Mrs. Morelli and Joe Morelli.
5: This is funny. Me, an officer of the law, getting accused by a bootlegger of murder. I thought things like that only happened in detective novels.
3: You're wrong there, Stevens. However, we'll have it all out as soon as they arrive. That's the best way to settle it. Yes?
6: Mr. and Mrs. Morelli are out here.
3: Bring them in.
6: Right in here, please.
1: Come in, Mrs. Morelli. You know Officer Stevens.
2: Yes. I know him. You bet I know him. What do you mean by shooter, Tony? You got no right to shoot anybody.
3: Now, please, Miss Morelli, that won't help things at all. If you'll just sit down now over here and try to be calm, I'm sure we'll get along a lot better.
2: I'm sorry, Mr. Policeman. I try to keep it quiet.
3: I'm sure you will. That's right, in this chair right here.
5: I want to offer my sincere condolences to you, Mrs. Morelli, and I also to assure you that no matter what you think, I had nothing to do with your husband's death.
1: Well, suppose you just tell us what happened last night, Stevens.
5: Well, I picked Tony up about 9:30, and we started out for a party. We started and we stopped and had a couple of drinks on the way, and finally Tony got so troublesome that I told him I wouldn't take him along with me.
1: What do you mean, troublesome?
5: Well, he got so drunk he didn't know what he was doing.
3: Where'd you leave him?
5: Over at a place on Pleasant Street. We stopped for a drink with some friends of his, and I left him there.
1: Stevens, are you any witnesses that can swear to the fact that you're with him last night at all times?
5: I certainly have. Here, call this number and ask for Addie Spencer. I picked her up after I dropped Tony, and we drove out to Chatsworth to a barbecue.
3: Was anyone else with you?
5: Yeah, Ed Stickle, a friend of mine. We were together all evening.
3: All right, Stevens. If what you say is the truth, it shouldn't be hard to prove it. I'm going to have these people you mentioned picked up and brought in. If they confirm your story, we'll start an investigation along different lines. Until then, however, I'm afraid you'll have to be placed in custody. That's the law, you know.
5: Oh, that's all right. I understand perfectly. Yeah, here's my badge and gun. I'll pick them up after you talk to the witnesses.
1: You seem pretty sure of yourself, Stevens.
5: Why not? I have a perfect alibi. That should be sufficient.
1: Alibi? That's right, Stevens. Perfect alibi. We'll see.

Detectives Rico and Hamilton interview Stevens' witnesses and find his story substantiated in every way. They claim that they were in Chatsworth, where they stopped at a hotel and had some drinks with a party they knew. A check by police finds this to be true. Stevens indeed has the perfect alibi. Months go by. 8 months in which Detective Rico never relaxes his vigil of checking Stevens' every move. And at last, although nothing is found wrong with Stevens' activities, the pressure is too great and he resigns from the force.

0: periodic checks on the ex-officer's moves fail to bring to light anything of importance, and then one day Stevens disappears from the city, and the Tony Morelli killing is placed in the unsolved files under the heading Gangster Killings. Time passes. 9 years roll by. New crimes occupy the headlines. New names appear on the police roster. The Tony Morelli killing is forgotten. Nothing remains but a musty paper in the police files. Then, one morning in the office of Detective Ed King.
1: King speaking.
2: There's Mr. Spencer out here to see you, Lieutenant.
1: Did he say what he wants?
2: Well, he wants to see you, sir. He says it's something important.
1: All right. Send him in.
2: Yes, sir.
1: Spencer. Never heard that name before. Probably some guy with a petty complaint. I should have been out. Come in.
3: Lieutenant King?
1: That's right. Come on in.
3: Thank you.
1: Well, what seems to be your trouble, Mr. Spencer? That's right, isn't it, Spencer?
3: Yeah, that's right. I don't suppose you remember the name.
1: No, I can't say that I do.
3: I think you will. Anyway, I believe I have information for you that will solve one of your murders.
1: Yeah, what the devil do you mean?
3: I mean just that. If you're interested, I can tell you who killed Tony Morelli.
1: Tony Morelli? Oh, yes, that's that gangster killing.
3: My ex-wife was the principal witness in that case. She was half of the alibi, and now she wants to talk. I guess it's on her conscience. Anyway, she called me yesterday and told me that she had information that she couldn't hold any longer, so I came to you.
1: Where is your ex-wife, Mr. Spencer?
3: Well, she has a place out in Hollywood. Here's the address.
1: Excuse me a minute. Hello, Sergeant. I want you to take a couple of men and go and pick up a Mrs. Spencer. Get out a bench warrant for her and pick her up right away. She's in an apartment house at Hollyway and Virgil. Well, that's just in case she's changed her mind about telling what she knows. No, people have a way of doing that.
3: Yeah, I imagine they do. She's probably scared, anyway. It's no fun hanging onto a secret like that for so long a time. Liable to drive a person batty.
1: Yeah. Tell you what you do, Mr. Spencer. Suppose while we're waiting for the boys to bring her in, you make out a report to me in this card here. Just a matter of routine, of course, but it's necessary.
3: Oh, sure. I don't like the idea of having my name floating around police headquarters, but if you're needed, it's okay with me. Just answer these questions?
1: Yeah, that's right.
3: Okay, let's see. Name? Tom Spencer. Occupation? None at the moment.
1: Mrs. Spencer, how does it happen that you kept this from the police all these years?
4: Oh, you don't know what a tough man he is. He'd just as soon kill me as eat. I was afraid to say anything.
1: You realize, of course, that if you'd have told the truth in the first place, we'd have laid our hands on Stevens. But now no one knows where he is.
4: Oh, I know it was wrong. I wanted to tell, but I was so afraid of him. Honestly, Lieutenant, he's the worst man I ever heard of.
1: Well, suppose you try and tell me in details exactly what did happen that night. And if you can remember exactly what was said, it'll be a great help.
4: Well, it was around 10 o'clock in the evening. I was expecting Stevens. And so when the doorbell rang...
5: Hi, Addie. I got a friend with me. He's going with us. Tony, this is Addie Spencer. Addie, meet Tony Morelli.
6: How do you do, Mr. Morelli? Come in, won't you?
5: No, we haven't got time. Get your things and come on out the car. We're going out to Chatsworth and have a time.
6: Well, come in and have a drink first. It'll take me a minute to get my face on.
5: All right, if you say you got a drink, we'll come in with pleasure, huh, Tony?
7: You bet you're my life. That's a good idea. Yeah, sure. It's a wonderful thing, this liquor. Huh?
5: Don't mind Tony, Addie. He's a little drunk, but it's all right.
6: It's all right with me. You're not too sober yourself.
5: What do you mean I'm not sober? You don't think the few drinks I've had tonight are going to flatten me, do you?
6: Well, I've never seen you when you weren't half-lit, but I don't care.
7: Ah, the baby, sure. What do you care for anyway, huh? Stevens, he's a good fella, sure, sure. He's a very good fella, even if he is a cop, yeah.
5: All right, Tony, keep your thoughts to yourself. Huh? I told you I didn't want you to go around spouting about mine being on the force. It's not good business.
6: Here you are, boys. Wrap yourselves around these while I get a bit of powder on. I'll only be a minute.
5: Well, Tony, happy, happy.
7: That's right. Happy, happy. Come on, let's get drunk and break things.
5: No breaking tonight, Tony. Huh? We're out for a good time.
7: That's the trouble with you. All the time afraid to have a little fun. You're just a lot of talk, that's all.
5: Yeah? Listen, Tony, if you weren't so drunk, I'd show you how much talk I am.
7: Well, I'm not half so drunk as you think, huh? I'm not so drunk. I don't remember a couple of things that you told me that you wouldn't want certain people to know.
5: Shut up.
7: What's the matter, huh? You afraid I'm going to spill it, huh?
5: Tony, for the last time, Tony, keep that mouth of yours shut or I'll shut it permanently.
7: Ah, what's the matter?
6: Here, here. What do you boys want to be arguing for? Come on. Finish those drinks and let's go.
5: Okay, Addie. But remember, Tony, I'm not fooling about what I said. If you want to remain healthy, keep your mouth buttoned.
7: Okay, okay. I'm sorry.
5: All right. Forget it. Come on, Eddie. We're off in a cloud of smoke. You and Tony get in the back seat, Eddie. We're picking up Ed Stickle. He's going with us.
7: Who's he?
5: That's some more of your business. Pile in, Eddie.
7: All right. Come on.
5: You all set back there?
7: Sure. We're nice and happy, eh, Eddie?
6: Oh, of course.
7: Sure. Everything's all right now. I'll bet you my life. Everything.
5: How do you like the way this bus rambles?
6: I think you're driving too fast. Remember, you've been drinking.
7: Yes, that's right. Hey, listen. What would your policeman friend say if they caught you? I wouldn't like that, eh?
6: Oh, lay off of him, will you?
5: That's right, Eddie. Stick up for Papa.
7: Sure. A very funny picture that would make, huh? Promising a young police officer arrest for a driving while drunk.
5: Wise guy.
7: What's up now?
5: This is where we pick up Ed, that's all. Hey, Ed, come on, make it fast.
8: Be right with you. Hold everything.
5: You remember Ed, don't you, Eddie?
6: Sure, I know him well.
5: Not too well, I hope.
6: Oh, don't be silly.
8: Okay, open the doors and let me in. Hello, Eddie. How's things?
6: Hello, Ed. Not bad.
5: Ed, the guy in the back is Tony Morelli. Tony, meet Ed Stickle.
7: Sure, son. Glad to meet you.
8: Hiya. Yeah. Where are we heading for?
5: Out to Chatsworth. There's a barbecue out there. I thought we might take it in and get a bit blind. Might be fun.
8: Yeah. You're not doing so badly by that getting blind business right now. How many are down tonight, huh?
5: Not so many. I'm all right.
7: Sure, he's a plenty drunk, yeah. Hey, he's a think I'm a drunk. But he's the one that takes it the drunk, you know. He's just a big flat to put on the loose.
5: Tony, I'm telling you to shut up, and I mean it for the last time, savvy?
7: Hey, what's the matter with you? Can't you take a little jokes?
5: This is no joke. Are you going to keep that trap shut?
8: Hey, watch yourself, Charlie. You're on the 9th Street Bridge, you know. Not out in the stick somewhere.
5: I don't care where I am. I'm tired of that guy back there making cracks at me.
7: Just a couple that can't take it.
8: What's up, Charlie?
5: Are you going to stop laughing at me? Look out, Eddie. Oh. That's what I do to guys that don't know when to stop. Come on, drag that dirty rat out here in the gutter. Finish him, Ed. Take this gun.
8: Okay.
5: There. All right. That's got it. Come on. Now listen, we're going straight to the hotel. I know a couple of guys there, and we're going to buy them a few drinks, see? That way I'll have a perfect alibi. Unless you decide to yap. And if you know what's good for you, keep it shut.
4: And that's about all of it, Lieutenant.
9: Yeah, and you've been going around for 9 years with that knowledge? Then it doesn't do any good for us to cry about it now.
4: Lieutenant, will you lock me up in jail?
9: Of course not, Mrs. Spencer.
4: But I want you to. I'm afraid of Stevens. He's liable to get wise that it was me that talked and fined me. I'm afraid to go home.
9: Now, don't you worry, Mrs. Spencer. We'll see that you have all the protection that's needed. I'll have a couple of men with you all the time until we pick Stevens up. Send in officers Nolan, Fitzgerald, and Filkus. I want to see them right away.
10: Wanted for murder, two men, Ed Stickle and Charles Stevens. The latter may be going under an alias. Description as follows. Number one, height 5'10½", weight approximately 140 pounds. Number two.
11: Set this up right away, Eddie. See that it makes the next edition. All citizens are asked to be on the lookout for two men by the names of Eddie Stickle and Charles Stevens. Descriptions are as follows.
12: And a few days later in the county jail, a turnkey happens to look at an index card.
13: Holy mackerel. The guy on this card ain't that Stickle fella that's wanted. I'll eat my hat. He's sitting right down there in tank four on a drunk charge. Won't he be happy when I tell him we found a murder rap on him?
12: Thus, the first of the two wanted men is found and booked on suspicion of murder. Under questioning, Stickle admits his participation in the shooting and verifies Addie Spencer's story. Within 5 days, his case is before the court. A first-degree murder verdict inevitable. As the scales of justice swing with the testimony of witnesses, there is no doubt in the prosecution's mind as to a conviction. But out of a clear sky, the testimony of the coroner in charge explodes like a bolt of lightning.
14: It has been proven in this court that the defendant, Edward Stickle, deliberately fired two shots into the body of one Tony Morelli. The defendant admits this to be the truth, but there can be no murder charge against him. In the testimony of the witness, it has been stated that the first shot was fired by Charles Stevens, a fugitive. This shot penetrated Morelli's brain, making death certain within a space of at the most 15 seconds. And the shots fired by the defendant were at least 30 to 60 seconds later. Therefore, Tony Morelli was already dead when the second bullet hit him, and you cannot murder a corpse.
12: Thus, in one of the most amazing reversals of testimony, Edward Stickle finds himself saved by a matter of 30 seconds. And the hunt turns once again with renewed interest to Charles Stevens, fugitive from justice. Clue after clue is run down only to prove to be a false alarm. Detectives follow a man answering Stevens' descriptions halfway across the continent, only to find on close scrutiny that he is not the wanted suspect. In Los Angeles, Lieutenant Ledbetter discovers a man who knows Stevens. Together they rush to the High Sierras, where it is said that Stevens has a shack. But upon their arrival, they are told their man has eluded them by a matter of 10 hours, but that he had been seen buying a ticket to Sacramento on the train. Acting on this information, Lieutenant Ledbetter immediately wires Harry Hickok of the State Identification Bureau, telling him to be on the lookout for Stevens at the station. Hickok, wasting no time, gathers two of his associate officers and drives to the station, where they watch inbound trains arrive.
15: What time do you make it, Jim?
16: 3:25 by my watch.
15: Right on time. Hey, you sure you know what this bird looks like?
16: Yeah, I got a picture of him here from the mug book.
15: Good. We don't want to take any chances of missing him. All the men set?
16: All set.
15: Keep your eyes open now. If you spot him, grab my arm and we'll nab him before he has a chance to pull anything.
16: Right. Hey, there he is. Come on.
15: Good boy, Jim. Now you take him by the left arm. I'll grab his right.
16: Okay. Grab him.
15: Keep on walking, Stevens. We've got you.
17: Hey, what's the idea? You haven't got anything on me.
15: Are you coming along quietly, Stevens, or do we have to take you?
17: I don't know what you're talking about. What's the charge?
15: Clap those bracelets on him, Jim, just for precaution's sake.
16: There you are, Mr. Stevens. Right where you belong. On the wrong side of a pair of police handcuffs.
12: Stevens is returned at once to Los Angeles, where he is scheduled to face trial on a charge of first-degree murder. All through the preliminary days of the trial, he sits smugly listening to the testimony, steadfastly denying any knowledge of the crime. But in the minds of the police, this man is no ordinary criminal. He is a fellow officer who has violated his trust. And finally, as the last rays of sun are filtering through the windows into the hushed courtroom, Charles Stevens, ex-officer and murderer, stands silently in front of Judge W.V. Tryon to receive his sentence.
9: You thought because you wore a police uniform that you were beyond the law. You violated your oath to enforce law and order. You violated the commandment, thou shalt not kill. You sought immunity from your crimes behind the uniform you disgraced. But the law applies to every one of us, to the policeman as well as to the civilian. Because you acted beyond the law, Charles Stevens, and killed a man not in the line of duty, you are to pay the extreme penalty. I sentence you to be hanged by the neck until dead. All right.

0: Stevens appealed the decision in the highest court of the land, and as a result, his sentence was commuted by the governor to life imprisonment. We in the police department are faced daily by proof that crime never pays. So it is a rare exception when a member of our own organization steps outside the law, as did ex-officer Charles P. Stevens, whose story has just been told. Our relentless pursuit and capture of the man proves that even those on the inside cannot commit crime and get away with it. In an organization such as ours, numbering over 2,500, the law of averages selects some men who are too weak to resist the temptations which daily beset underpaid and unappreciated policemen. Our men, jealous of their reputation for integrity, are quick to oust any offender against our code.
1: Thank you, Chief Davis. As this half hour draws to a close, may I emphasize what I told you at the beginning of this program. Rio Grande cracked gasoline lifts you out of the realm of the ordinary. It is the only gasoline you can buy that gives you police car performance. Thousands of motorists are finding this out and will never again be satisfied with slow-burning, sluggish, undramatic gasolines. Rio Grande cracked has recently made greater gains than any gasoline on the Pacific coast. Thousands of motorists are learning, too, that they can't buy better motor oils than those sold by Rio Grande independent dealers. Sinclair, Pennsylvania, and Sinclair Opaline. Both de-waxed, both de-jellied, both refinery-sealed and tamper-proof cans. And here is an announcement of extraordinary importance. 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

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Suspect in this case is now in custody. That is all. Harmon.

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0: Broadway's my beat, from Times Square to Columbus Circle, the gaudiest, the most violent, the lonesomest mile in the world.
1: Broadway's my beat, with Larry Thor as Detective Danny Clover.

When Broadway leaps into the nighttime, the sound is a thing compounded of trumpet and machine and hiss and a gaudy laugh. They melt together, and the noise you get is shock. When the month is March and the rains of spring fall softly into the riot, shock scatters and huddles tightly behind this facade and that, in that doorway, behind that window.

0: month is March, and the rains of spring fall softly into the riot. Shock scatters and huddles tightly behind this facade and that, in that doorway, behind that window. The street is hurry up and get out of the weather. The street is stragglers, is bleeding neon. So make a phone call. Find a friend. It's lonely in the rain. There were ceiling-to-floor windows where I was to enjoy the view, high above the city and look out over it, blurred now by the spinning raindrops, the penthouse apartment, and violent death on the 40th floor with its own private entrance, and Detective Mugovan kneeling over it.
1: It's a way to die, Danny, with a .32 slug, I'd say. Shot in the back. Of course, it's frowned on by 100% sports.
0: Who is he, Mugovan?
1: The name's Gordon Merrick. You know, Angel Merrick. I hope he makes Angel where
0: Merrick, huh? The showbacker with a golden touch. Isn't that what the columnists call him?
1: Yeah. They'll think of a better one after tonight.
0: Well, let's have it, Mugovan. What happened?
1: Well, pretty definite when he was shot. A hotel like this times everything. Calls, requests for room service, you know. Merrick called down for champagne at 11:30 and the table service.
0: For a two?
1: Would you drink champagne alone on a rainy night in a place like this? Sure, for two. Waiter brought everything a half hour later at midnight. No answer. Walked in, saw Merrick lying there.
0: Any callers of the desk you have?
1: Uh-uh. Anybody could get on the public elevator to the 35th floor, get off, take the private elevator to here. No way of checking.
0: That painting underneath him looks like he grabbed it when he fell.
1: I don't blame him. All I got that resembles that picture I had to cut out of a magazine and paste in my locker. With Merrick, it's a life-sized oil painting. Comes the time I back a show starring that woman...
0: Carol Royce. Beautiful girl, Mugovan. I saw her a couple of weeks ago coming out of the theater where her show was playing.
1: Well, I would have found some excuse to stop her and talk to her. You know, your car's parked in the wrong zone or something. Well, work to do, huh, Danny?
0: And through the window, the pattern of the city far below, sodden now with rain and mist. The sunken city, its roar muted, its brilliance dimmed and sallowed in the haze of night rain. Then the quick, phosphorescent gleam of neon, and only neon has the power of flight through this darkness. All other lights are slowed, their shimmer flows on the currents of wind. And here and there, trapped, gathered into a blob, shapeless, blurred. And a man on the pavements below pauses an instant, touches a flame to his cigarette, hurries away, because this death in this place has somehow whispered into the fall of rain. And at headquarters, the opening of a file on the death of Gordon Merrick. The image of the woman's portrait to whom he spoke is dying gives you the first entry. A name, Carol Royce, an address, Sutton Place on the East River. Go there. The woman who finally opens her door to you is wrapped in night lace and goes well with March Torrent.
2: I was trying to sleep. It's quite late, you know. For me, it's late.
0: I'm from the police, Miss Royce. May I come in?
2: It's late, I told you. I'm trying to sleep. I have a matinee tomorrow.
0: It's about Gordon Merrick.
2: What have I to do with... What about Gordon?
0: He's dead. He was murdered.
2: Please come in. I asked you something.
0: Yes?
2: What have I to do with Gordon Merrick? Alive or dead?
0: We found him holding a portrait of you. When he was shot in the back, he must have reached out and...
2: In the back? Poor boy. In the back. It must have hurt. You think so?
0: Think what?
2: Think that it hurt. Tell me. I want to know.
0: I'll send you the autopsy report.
2: Do that. Please do that.
0: That's all it means to you, is dying like that?
2: Well, Gordon called me at the theater tonight, asked me to a champagne supper for two, a cold bird and candlelight, to talk about things. I was bored talking to him about things, so I didn't go. I came home. Tried to sleep. Oh, my portrait in his arms. Poor boy.
0: Talk to him about what things, Miss Royce?
2: Vic Kane. Him over there in the silver picture frame. I met him when I toured the USO. Last war. The man stood out from that olive drab crowd on the hill. I went after him tooth and claw. I got him.
0: And Merrick wanted you back, wanted you away from this Vic Kane.
2: He never made it. But he died trying. That you can say for Gordon Merrick. He never stopped trying.
0: Vic Kane, did he know about you and Merrick?
2: Jealous. Jealous is my Vic. So bitterly. So without reason.

0: adore the man you hear. A night filled with rain. And no Vic. You hear?
1: Where does he live?
0: A rooming house on 3rd. 756 3rd Avenue. But he won't be there when you go to him. I've been calling him ever since I got home. Hello? Oh, yes. Yes. Is it? Yes.
1: Vic Kane?
0: No, our eager boy stage manager calling a rehearsal for tomorrow's matinee. You, Vic, between the two of you, you've murdered sleep. Anything else you want, Bev?
2: And leave there in the drive now downtown through the streets of wavering shapes and rain that slants towards you with the sound of the windshield wiper that somehow becomes intimate and lolling. The spotlight on the car searches out a house number, finds it. Be told Vic Kane is not at home. But why don't you wait, sir? That chair over there in the hall, sir, is for waiters. So wait. The hall is a place of built-in draft and a picture of a tiger at bay and a rug becoming one with a wooden floor. Wait. And in an hour... Is your name Vic Kane?
3: Who are you?
2: Police. Danny Clover.
3: Waiting for me?
2: That's right.
3: You could have waited in my room, mister. In here, it's always open. A stinking room by the side of the road. What do you want, cop?
2: Information about the death of Gordon Merrick.
3: He dead? On a rainy night? Very theatrical. Very.
2: He was shot in the back, Vic. You got a gun?
3: Yeah, I got one.
2: 32?
3: You want a pat-pat on top of your head and admiring, don't you? You just tell your boss I said you're real good. For 32 it is.
2: Get it.
3: Sure.

0: Hey, what is this?
1: Can't find it, Vic?
0: What do you think I'm doing, cop? Going through a ritual before I reach under the mattress and say, well, here it was all the time? The gun is gone.
1: Somebody just walked into your room by the side of the road, which you leave open because you're friendly, and the somebody took it. Is that right?
0: That's right.
1: Where were you tonight, Vic?
0: Shooting snooker. I can point out the table, the cue stick. You want me to?
1: Between 11 and 12 midnight?
0: Had me a walk along Broadway, past Carroll's Theater to look at the posters. Then had me a long walk in the park.
1: In the rain? Let's see your shoe, Vic. Come on, hold it up. Let's see. It's a muddy park tonight, Vic. Your shoes are awfully clean. What did you do, walk on your hands?
0: Now look.
1: You're under arrest, Vic. Suspicion of murder. And deliver him to homicide, to the death handlers, for further questioning, further probing. The coffee scalded too many times. The pack of cigarettes tossed in a gleaming arc from one shadow to another. The quiet night talk. And Kane stays with his story. He's booked, locked up on suspicion of the murder of Gordon Merrick. And in a room reserved for it, gather up the shreds and rags of sleep. Try to arrange them on the steel cot. Not quite make it, because too quick there's a gentle clutching at your shoulder.
2: Danny, sorry I have to bother you, but there's a man waiting for you in your office. A couple hours now. I tried to let you sleep as long as...
1: Walk away from sleep to where the man waits. A bulk of a man, his hand like a clump of cold iron in yours, and his voice soft, surprisingly soft.
3: I wish I didn't need to disturb you, Mr. Clover. You boys work hard, need all the dreams you can steal, I know.
1: Anything I can do for you?
3: If you care to, you can. It's a matter that rests entirely with you, my position being rather ambiguous in this thing. Which makes me a pleader, Mr. Clover, a special pleader.
1: For what?
3: I'm a private investigator, Jackie Scar. I've been retained this morning by a Miss Carol Royce to investigate the murder of Gordon Merrick, which you were handling, I understand. You see now what an ambiguous position she's placed.
1: You could have told her you didn't want it. You could have told her the police were handling it.
3: You've seen her, Mr. Clover. You talked with her at the moment when she expected another caller. You'll understand my receptiveness. That's in the large fee.
1: She's paying you to find Vic Kane innocent of Merrick's murder?
3: An observation not too astute, considering how deeply she loves this Kane man. No offense, Mr. Clover. Honestly, no offense.
1: If you took the job, you must believe that you can do that. Prove Kane's innocence. Otherwise, you'd
3: be... Taking all that she offers under false pretenses? Not true, Mr. Clover. I shall work very hard and with integrity. If I prove nothing, I get nothing. Only expenses.
1: It's a thing we've grown to admire here, Mr. Scar, in integrity.
3: Then you'll admire me. And since I must begin the process somewhere, your permission to speak with the Kane man in his cell? That is, if it's...
1: Danny Clover here.
4: Bugman, Danny, get down to the morgue. Got a thing for you. Real interesting thing.
1: Right away. You want to talk to Kane. That's your special plea, Mr. Scar?
3: Exactly. So I, too, can earn my keep.
1: Tell him at the desk I said you could have an hour. Go ahead, prove his innocence, Garn. I'll admire you when it happens.

0: Over here, Danny. Why don't you take a look at somebody?
1: Okay, what have you got?
0: This woman. Been here in the morgue since 5 this morning. She'd been dead about half hour.
1: Oh. Who is she?
0: A name that's made police blotter a lot of times. Vicinity of the Bowery.
1: What'd you call me for?
0: This gun. It was found beside her in an alley downtown.
1: And?
0: It's been up to technical, Danny. Slug that killed this woman came from this gun. Also the slug that killed Gordon Merrick.
1: Let me see it for a second.
0: Hmm.
1: Serial number's been filed off.
0: Yeah, I was coming to that. The boys in technical raised the numbers, and you know what?
1: No, I don't know what. Come on.
0: Gun's registered to Vic Kane.
1: But I had Vic booked at 2 this morning.
0: Yeah, his gun. This woman he couldn't have killed. You've got to find yourself a new murderer.

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1: This is Burt Lancaster. 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
2: The squall of rain lashes once more at Broadway. For the time of its passing, the desolation is complete. Only the gutters run with movement. Only the pavement receives, reflects the shrieking of spectaculars, the insinuations of neon, the whisperings into nothing. The shrill promises offered on rain-tossed wind. And finally, the storm begins its dying. And from underground, a girl darts, her slicker glistening, her hair streaming under the shelter of a newspaper torn from a trash bin. And after her, another, and then another. The street is no longer desolation. Something else now. Something that happens after rain. And from a window, consider it. Follow the trickle of a raindrop with your finger. Consider that in this passing storm, a woman had lain dead in an alley. Then turn away from it and come face to face with Sergeant Taglia.
3: Rain is indeed a moody thing, eh, Danny?
2: Oh, well, hello, Gino.
3: I tossed a similar comment to Mrs. Tartaglia during the night. I knocked on her shoulder, woke her up, and said, Mrs. T, rain is a moody thing. It taps on windows, calls up memories of tothood.
2: You woke her to tell her that?
3: Once she woke me about snow. We have an understanding about things like that, Danny.
2: I'm glad for you both.
3: I shall tell Mrs. T you didn't mind I woke her up. Thank you, Danny.
2: And me, Gino. What do you have to tell me?
3: And then the woman found dead of the same gun which did murder one Gordon Merrick.
2: What about her, Gino?
3: A woman, Sophie Henry by name. A frequent caller at the precinct pokey. A frequent instigator of brawls, friendly riots, etc., etc. A record up to here, Danny.
2: Anything in it about a connection between her and Gordon Merrick?
3: None, Danny. Was gone over by the department with tooth and comb. No connection.
2: Anything else?
3: Her address, if you need it. Besides the pokey, a flea bag in the Bowery. I scrawled the name here, Danny. Take if you need. You're welcome. That boy we're holding for Merrick's murder, Danny. Vic Kane. What about him? Do we release?
2: Not yet, Gino. There's still an answer I've got to find. Why Sophie Henry was killed with his gun. So because the new murder is closer to you in time than the old one, pursue the reasons for violence done upon a woman named Sophie Henry, late of the Bowery, late of police blotters, late of the living. The ride downtown to the tip of the island. The streets are clean now after the rain, the chalk on the wall faded, the gutters running deep and turbulent for the five-year-old sailors of matchsticks. The address you're looking for is placed between a grocery store and a bar. And note briefly that the cat in the bar window is the fatter.
4: Yeppo.
2: Good morning. I'm from the police. Name's Danny.
4: You come right in here, boy. This way, right in, sonny boy. Oh, my, what a day, what a day, what a day. Meet your brother.
2: Hello, Mr. Scarn.
5: Good morning to you, Mr. Clover.
4: Your brother? He's a cop, too. Ain't had two cops in here the same time since the time Miss Flybusher threw a fit.
5: I hope I'm not intruding into your jurisdiction, Mr. Clover.
2: You got your job to do.
4: And nobody threw a fit today. Well, what do you sonnies want?
5: I'm sure we're both looking for the same thing, Mrs. Pope.
4: Oh.
2: Please, watch the elbow, Mrs. Pope.
4: This sonny just told me about Sophie. She's dead, he tells me. So what do you want with me?
2: I want you to help the police find out who...
4: Who killed myself, sonny? Who did that to her, huh? Who beat and threw her in an alley to die like that? Who would do that to my little Sophie, huh?
5: She was doing that when you knocked on the door, Mr. Clover. Now you're all caught up.
6: You found out anything, all this, that we ought to know?
5: Believe me, I'd be the first one to let you know.
6: How come you're here?
5: Well, you must know. For an identical reason that you are. The papers had it. My client's gun killed this woman, Sophie Henry.
4: Hey.
6: Yes, Mrs. Polk?
4: How about me?
6: What about you?
4: Ain't you got questions to ask me?
6: Well, promise you won't go hysterical again when I mention Miss Henry's name.
4: Scout's honor.
6: Just answer this question. When was the last time you saw Miss Henry?
4: Well, when the hall phone woke me up last night, and the gentleman said, get Sophie to the telephone. And so I did.
5: What gentleman asked you that? Did he give his name?
4: No, he didn't give his name. I called Sophie to the phone.
6: What time was this, Mrs. Polk?
4: What time? About midnight last night. After the call, she got dressed like always and she went out, so I closed my door and went back to sleep. Ah, poor Sophie. You know, she was like a little girl. Nothing you couldn't ask her to do, and she would do it right away. She was
6: Let's
4: always...
6: Let's get out of here, Scarn.
5: Just one thing, Mr. Clover. Looks good for my client, doesn't it? How can you possibly figure Vic Kane, the killer?

0: Thanks, guard. I'll call you when I want you. Hello, Vic.
1: Welcome.
0: Carol Royce been in to see you, Vic?
1: She was here.
0: Oh?
1: She wept and pressed her lips against the wire mesh and carried on. Everything but the saw and the fruitcake.
0: I can't figure you at all, Vic.
1: Yeah. Police psychologist had a go at me a little while ago. Ran screaming down the hall.
0: I can't figure you, Vic. Because a woman like Carol Royce is in love with you. A beautiful woman, talented, famous.
1: The way I hold a cue stick, little finger crooked, just so.
0: You love Carol?
1: It eats you what I got for Carol.
0: That's not what I asked you.
1: Listen.
0: You love her?
1: What you want with me? Love her? Yeah.
0: That gives you motive, Vic.
1: To kill for her? We've been over that. I said no to you.
0: I know. You went walking in the park at the time of Merrick's death.
1: Hey, I forgot to tell you something about that.
0: What?
1: I scraped the mud off my shoes so I wouldn't get the landlord's rug all muddy and dirty. Mm. He's got trouble enough with tenants who drop cigarette butts.
0: All right, let's assume you've scraped your shoes and you're all neat and natty. Mm. Did you happen to walk past Merrick's apartment house and just happen to get on the elevator and just happen to get off at the penthouse?
1: I've never been in a penthouse in my life, which includes Merrick.
0: One more question, Vic. Did they let you see the morning papers?
1: I saw them. Puts you up a tree, doesn't it, cop?
0: Kind of.
1: What kind of jury's going to convict me, cop? Merrick dead with my gun, I go to jail. Hours later, I'm still in jail, and somebody else is found shot to death in an alley. Also shot with my gun. My gun was stolen, like I said it was. That guy that Carol hired for me, that Jackie Scarn, he's going to find out what this is all about.
2: Hey.
0: What do you want, Gino?
2: Some technical, Danny. Here.
0: Take a look. You'll be interested in this, too, Vic. These copies of your prints.
1: What about them?
0: They match perfectly with prints taken off the phone at Mr. Gordon Merrick's penthouse apartment.
1: Okay. Okay, what? So I was at his apartment.
0: That's right.
1: I forgot to tell you. I made a free phone call from there, but I didn't kill Merrick because I didn't have a gun. My gun was stolen. That I can prove. My gun killed Merrick, and it also killed a dame while I was in your jail. So what are you going to prove, cop?
0: And leave him. Spend the rest of the afternoon wondering about Vic's question. What was I going to prove? And know this. Vic would never be brought to trial unless I could prove something. His statement that his gun had been stolen would hold. But make an assumption and work from there. Assumption, Vic had murdered Gordon Merrick. Reason for assumption, Vic had lied twice. The mud that wasn't on his shoes, his prints that were on a telephone. Further reason for assumption, he had motive for killing Merrick. Motive, the love of Carol Royce. What needed to be known now was how the murder gun was found in the Bowery beside a dead woman. So have dinner and think about it. Read a newspaper, catch up on back detail. And it's 11:30. A late time, but still a question time. So go now to the apartment of Carol Royce.
3: It's getting habitual. I open the door and it's you.
0: Mind if I come in?
3: A well-turned question. Yes, I mind.
0: Mind if I ask why?
3: Because I'm dressed like this. My third act costume happens to be this negligee, and I rush right home.
0: We've got to talk, Miss Royce. If you want to change, I'll wait.
3: Well, a packed house saw me like this tonight. Come on in for some standing room.
0: Thank you.
3: In here. And don't stand too long. It gets me nervous. Say your say and get out.
0: I understand you saw Vic this morning, Miss Roy.
3: Yes, I did. To see him with bars in front of him. I wanted to measure my self-control.
0: You think he'll be getting out?
3: I don't know much about the law. But I doubt whether they'll even arraign him. It's what my friends tell me. It's what I read in the papers. Vic's coming home to me. We'll have a party. He'll drink wine from my slipper. We'll pass it around the room, and only the two of us will drink it. It'll be a happy...
0: Mr. Scarn, come on in. Miss Royce has been waiting for you.
4: Of course.
0: I guess I was wrong all the time.
4: Don't let it distress you, Mr. Clover. People are wrong about things, right about things all the time. It happens.
0: But this time I was too wrong. I thought Vic and Miss Royce... Now it turns out you have the key to Miss Royce's apartment.
3: Hired help. I'm a courteous employer, and I expect loyalty from my domestics.
4: Domestics? I suppose you could say so. Well, I'm sure your visit's about over, Mr. Clover.
0: That's about right. Miss Rice?
3: Man talk now, Mr. Clover. The three of us.
0: You really love Vic, don't you?
3: I told you how it's going to be when he gets home. When's he going to come home, Scott?
4: That's up to Mr. Clover, my dear. But it shouldn't be too long.
0: He'll be held where he is for trial, and the trial is going to be for murder.
3: Scott, does he know what he's talking about?
4: No.
3: When's Dick coming back to me?
4: Soon. Soon.
0: You can believe that if you want, Miss Royce, but that's not the way it is. Vic Kane killed Merrick out of jealousy over you.
3: Scott!
4: Gently. Gently, my dear. I told you.
0: Did you tell her Vic's prints were found in Merrick's apartment?
4: Oh?
3: Scott!
4: Gently.
3: Nice haze, you! You said it would be all right.
4: The situation doesn't warrant so much drama, my dear. Really a very simple situation.
0: Let's start from there. Vic killed Gordon Merrick out of jealousy over you, Miss Royce. He used Merrick's phone, called you, told you what he'd done.
3: Listen to him. Listen to him, Scott.
0: So Miss Royce got in touch with you, Scott, and you set up a thing.
4: I'm sure Miss Royce is quite bored with all this now, Miss...
0: Are you, Miss Royce?
3: You set up a thing, Scott. Picked up Vic's gun where he left it in his room, then killed...
4: Shut up!
3: Gently. Gently, my dear.
0: That's right, then killed. Scarn got hold of a woman named Sophie Henry, murdered her with Vic's gun.
3: You did!
4: Look, Clover.
0: That way, Vic would never be brought to trial. Lack of sufficient evidence. His story about his stolen gun couldn't be disproved.
4: Look, Clover, all I get out of this is expenses, like I told you. I don't help in any way. I get practically nothing. But you helped. You did a lot. You got a reward coming, if you want.
0: Let's go, Scarn.
4: That's Carol Royce, Clover. No? Then we'll have to do it another way.
5: Old boy! What do you want?
3: Here's my gun, Mr. Clover. Did I kill him? Is he dead?
0: He's dead.
3: Good. Take me away. I feel clean again.

Broadway's almost empty now, except for those who never quit. Those who wear peepholes for eyes, the dreamwalkers, the people who want to laugh. 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They never go home. 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

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In tonight's story, Rita Johnson was heard as Carol Royce, Herb Butterfield as Jackie Scarn, Martha Wentworth as Mrs. Polk, and Paul Richards as Vic Kane. 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
1: Shortly after 10 at night, 15 minutes since the murder of Gordon Weber, as a few blocks from the murder apartment, Gus Jansen watches Ed Beekman's daughter fight to control her tears. Kate doesn't notice how keenly Gus watches her. She doesn't suspect any motive for her interest, save friendship. Now.
2: Kate. Get hold of yourself. Kate, people are stopping to look.
3: Oh, I'm sorry, sir.
2: You got it out of your system now?
3: I think so.
2: Then tell me.
3: About Gordon.
2: You'll need a friend, Katie.
3: I hate to talk about it.
2: You'll have to someone. Wouldn't you rather to me?
3: Well,
2: that's my girl. Now, how did he die?
3: There was a knife, and there was blood on it. God.
2: Now, wait, don't try to talk now. Come on. My car's right over there. I'll take care of it. Get in, Katie. Now, you went to his apartment. Why?
3: He said he was going to prove things about you and my father.
2: What things?
3: I don't know. He never told me.
2: He was lying to you, Katie. He only wanted to get you alone.
3: Oh, I guess I should have known better. He was drinking. He'd been drinking a lot. Instead of...
2: Yes?
3: He was fresh. I got scared and I ran into the bedroom. I locked the door. Oh, that was foolish, too, but I didn't think. He knocked on the door and he said he'd break it down if I didn't come out. And then...
2: Yes?
3: He stopped knocking. I didn't hear anything for a minute. And then I heard Gordy's voice. He was begging. And then he screamed. Oh, it was terrible. I waited for a few minutes, I don't know how long, and then I opened the door. I didn't see him, not at first. And then I did.
2: When you heard Gordy's voice, did you hear him mention a name or hear other voices?
3: No.
2: Do you know if it was a man or a woman?
3: No.
2: Everything was just as you told me. And you did tell me everything.
3: Of course.
2: Kate, I'm your friend. I hope I don't have to say I want to help.
3: I know, Gus. And I'm grateful.
2: And please, trust me and please don't be hurt by what I say.
3: What are you talking about?
2: You, me. Kate, it's hard to believe.
3: Oh, now I know what you're thinking. Gus, do you think
2: I'd understand if you did. Gordy was a mean, dangerous guy. No one could blame you for protecting
3: yourself.
2: But I
3: didn't. Really, Gus, I didn't. I ran away from him.
2: Forgive me, Katie.
3: Gus, how could you think that
2: I didn't want to, and I don't now. But you ran away.
3: What?
2: You ran away after he was killed.
3: And you thought, because I ran away? Oh, Gus, you know why I ran. I was scared, and Gordy looked... I couldn't stay there.
2: I understand, Katie, because I know you. If only you'd called the police and told them.
3: Oh. I never thought. I only wanted to get away. I'm beginning to think clearly now. You're right. I should have called the police. I'll tell them now.
2: Yes, you'll have to, of course. Explain as best you can why you ran away. If only... Kate, did anyone see you leave the apartment?
3: I don't know. I don't think so.
2: Well, that's a break. Go back and phone the police. Don't let on you ever left the apartment. No?
3: I can't go back in there. I just can't.
2: Then phone them from the corner. Tell them what happened and where you are. They'll come to you. Tell the police you ran straight to a telephone. I'll let you off in front of the drugstore. Oh, and Katie, Better tell your mother and father. Prepare them for it. What is it?
3: My father.
2: What's he got to do?
3: Everything.
2: You've got to think about yourself.
3: I have to think about him, too. Oh, Gus, he's on parole, and he just got a promotion.
2: Well, all that's separate and apart.
3: No, you don't understand. He's happy. For the first time since he came home, I almost wrecked everything before. Now, if he learns I went to see Gordy...
2: You can explain.
3: How can I explain all those months I worked in the club? And how... I've got to think. Tell me what to do, Gus, please.
2: I told you, phone the police and tell them.
3: Tell them what? What can I tell them? Well, what can I tell them? I don't know who did that to Gordy.
2: No.
3: It isn't as if I could help them. If it was just me, I would go back. I want to. Don't you see? Don't you see what it would mean to Pa? Gus, you understand.
2: You really mean it, don't you? You take a real chance to keep from hurting him.
3: It isn't as if I could help the police. A chance?
2: Yes. If you don't tell the police you were there, and if they should learn, you'd be in a jam, in a real jam. I think you should go back.
3: I won't hurt my father and mother, Gus. Don't ask me to.
2: I'm thinking of you. Remember, it'll be worse if the police find out.
3: You explain. And I understand. I'll take my chance.
2: I'm proud of you, Katie.
3: Then you do understand.
2: You know I do. All right. I'll drive you home.
1: Now, in the murder apartment, police technicians photograph the scene as Perry Mason draws his secretary to one side.
4: Bella.
3: Yes, Chief.
4: First chance you get, go outside, phone Audrey Beekman, tell her what has happened.
3: Oh, Perry.
4: Warn her that she will be questioned by the police.
3: Okay.
4: And then phone Jackson, tell him to stand by to get rid of habeas corpus for Ed Beekman.
3: For Ed?
4: Yes, this looks tough. Oh, come help.
5: Sorry, I had to keep you waiting. You know Beekman pretty well, huh, Mason?
6: Uh-huh.
5: He did you a favor?
4: A big one. His testimony helped me break the Walter Bott case.
5: Mm-hmm.
4: Ed Beekman went to prison because he stood up to be counted.
5: And I hate to nail the guy, but... Well, it's my job. Let's go.
4: Where?
5: Talk to Beekman.
4: All right, let Miss Street go down and move my car.
5: Now, don't worry about your car.
7: I really think I ought to move
5: You come with us, huh, Miss Street?
8: I might wait outside, hmm?
9: Yes, sir.
4: How's it going, Ed?
9: Well, I'm okay, Mr. Mason, but I'm worried about Audrey. Did you phone Audrey, Mr. Mason?
5: Nobody phones her, not yet. I want Mr. Mason to hear this. Beekman, you were in stir. You're on parole now. Now, you know Mason. If you know him, you trust him. Now, Mason is standing here because I want a guy that you can trust to back up what I say. Beekman, the medical examiner, is just about positive that Weber was killed with a knife that we found laying beside him. He can't be dead sure until the autopsy, but off the record, he knows that Weber was killed with that knife. We found fingerprints on that knife. Your fingerprints.
7: Oh, Perry.
5: Now, Mason, every word I just told him is true. His prints are on the murder weapon.
4: What are you asking, Lieutenant?
5: Tell him that I'm not lying.
4: Alverson is not lying, Ed. He shoots square.
5: Okay, Beekman, let's have it. I can't promise you a thing. You're on a one-way street. If you get it off your chest, I can promise that the street won't be so rough.
9: You mean confess?
5: Mm-hmm. And I'm asking in front of Mason so you'll know that I'm not handing you a fast shuffle. Now make it easy on yourself.
9: I've got nothing to confess.
5: Tell him how it stands, will you, Mason?
9: He doesn't have to. I know what I'm up against, but I'm not going to confess because I didn't kill
5: him. I'd like to believe you, fella. Mason?
9: I didn't kill him.
4: Halverson... Ed is not a liar.
5: Maybe not. But there are times when any man will tell a lie. You'll have to stick around a few minutes, Mason. I've got something to tell you. Beekman, it... Never mind. If you need any cigarettes, just ask the sergeant.
1: You know Ed Beekman's fingerprints are on that knife only because Ed took action to protect his daughter. But for whatever reason, his prints are on the knife that killed Gordy. And now, Well, by all means, join us tomorrow, won't you?
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0: You know, some marmalades get some of their tang from added flavoring. While Robertson's Golden Shred gets all of its tang from Seville oranges. What would you rather have for breakfast?
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11: Detective Agency.
12: Me, sweetheart.
11: Sam, I knew you'd have the courage to come back and face it.
12: Well, I'm back, Effie. What shall I face first?
11: You didn't do something else, did you, Sam?
12: Besides what?
11: Besides running away with that woman in a stolen car.
12: You're a little mixed up, Effie. The car was stolen from her.
11: You mean it was her own car?
12: Well, not exactly, Effie. You see, she stole it from somebody else, and then somebody stole it from her, and then I got it back for her.
11: Well, it must have been quite a car to be worth all that trouble.
12: It wasn't so much the car, Effie, as...
11: body? Sam, I don't understand.
12: Think it over, sweetheart. I'll be right down to dictate my report.

0: Sam, look at you. Can't you take no for an answer?
1: And just what do you mean by that, Miss Perrine?
0: Claw marks on your face.
1: Wrong again, sweetheart. She said yes, I said no. Hence the scratches.
0: I knew she was that type the minute she walked into this office. That ankle bracelet and green nail polish.
1: Green nail polish.
0: Well, cute colors.
1: This one goes to homicide, Effie.
0: Oh, not another murder, Sam.
1: What else? Two Detective Lieutenant Zandi from Samuel Spade with license number 137596. Subject, the convertible caper. Dear Dundee, it has been a dull morning, but just before lunchtime, things began to brighten up. Her clothes looked like money. Unless they were wrapped around, looked even better. She eased herself into the chair I pushed up for her, rattled about $1,000 worth of charm bracelet at me, and after she'd arranged her legs, mouth, and eyes to our mutual satisfaction, she allowed me to hear the sound of her beautiful voice.
2: I do not know whether you will be interested in my case or not, Mr. Stade.
1: Put your mind at rest, Miss
2: Estrada.
1: Estrada.
2: Who knows? Perhaps I am merely a waste of time.
1: My time is your time as you stay in the States, Miss Estrada.
2: Oh, you are very sympathetic, very kind. Entonces, my automobile has been stolen.
1: When and from where?
2: Last night, after midnight, while I was checking in at the Hotel San Rafael, where I am staying, I foolishly left it parked outside with the keys in it.
1: Have you reported this to the police?
2: No.
1: I suggest you do.
2: No.
1: No?
2: No.
1: Well, why not?
2: Because I stole it from another.
1: I see.
2: No, but you do not yet know all. If the police find the card and notify the one from whom I stole it, then that one will know that I am in San Francisco.
1: And that's bad.
2: Ah, you don't say that. If he finds out I am in San Francisco, then he will come here and kill me. That is why I must recover the car rapidly and without the police. You will be glad to hear me.
1: Be very pleasant, Mrs. Strada, but hot cars are not exactly in my line.
2: You wish that I
1: don't think anybody would murder you just for stealing his car.
2: Oh, not for the car, no. Already he tried to kill me once, twice, three times. So I take the car and drive away rapidly.
1: Away from where?
2: Mexico State of Chihuahua, where this pig resides who wishes to murder me.
1: Why?
2: Oh, he drinks. He becomes a beast. He accuses me of... Look here on my shoulder, the scar. Where already he cuts me with a knife. Uh-huh. Now you have seen something that changes your mind about me, huh? You see that I am sincere.
1: Why, Mrs. Strada, I never had any doubts.
2: Oh, please. I am without friends. You will call me Mitya, okay?
1: Yes, indeed, Mitya.
2: Bueno, now we are friends. In the car is sitting the pig.
1: Hmm. Hey, what's this pig's name?
2: Pig is the only name I will honor him with. Pig. Pig.
1: Mm-hmm. Now, what makes a car is this?
2: Lanza. You know this kind of car?
1: Yeah, it's a foreign car. I've seen a few around. This must have set the pig back several $1,000.
2: Huh, he steals everything. Listen, my darling, please notice. Around here is pink with blue fenders.
1: Uh-uh, not anymore. That's the first thing a car thief changes, the paint job. Any other distinguishing marks?
2: Distinguishing marks? Yes. I would think. It has a radio.
1: You don't say.
2: Uh-huh, and it has two windshield wipers.
1: Uh-huh. Well, I'll buzz around, Mitya. If I find anything, I'll let you know. My fee is...
2: Yes. That is something else. I have no money.
1: Oh, that's great. That's just great.
2: But I am sincere. You said so. Look, my darling, take this. It is worth very much. See? This little charm alone. Platinum set with diamonds. Worth very much. You will keep it until I pay you, eh? Adios, Father. Hasta la vista.
1: She thrust the charm bracelet into my hand, bit me on the ear, and departed. I put a Band-Aid on it, ran some cold water over my head, poured myself a stiff slug of bourbon, and examined the bracelet. The dangle, she pointed out, was a white metal disc with a monogram in diamonds. Two vertical bars with a horizontal one on top. It was the Greek letter pi, or the initials PT, depending on who had stolen it from whom. I knew it was at least worth my fee. I dropped it into my pocket and went out. My first stop was over on Mission. The sign on the building says, Masterpiece Auto Painting, Joe Rembrandt, proprietor.
3: Sam, long time no see.
1: Hello, Joe.
3: Got something you want painted?
1: No, but I think you may have painted something I want.
3: Sam, you know me. They drive them in the front, we spray the paint on them, and push them out the back. No questions asked.
1: That's quite a turnover, Joe.
3: Yeah, we're going big time. Got the exclusive now for the syndicate work in the hill.
1: Is that right?
3: Yeah. What are you looking for, Sam? A murder car?
1: Could be. It's a custom job, foreign car. The answer? Hey, here's what it looks like.
3: Yeah, convertible. Sure, come in this morning. Two-color job.
1: Which two colors?
3: Canary yellow body, baby blue fenders. Yeah, quite a car, Sam. Quite a snazzy heap.
1: Heap, huh?
3: Yeah. Is that what you want to know?
1: It was. Happy Herman Heap was one of the biggest used car thieves in the city. As I got off the streetcar in front of Happy Herman's lot, a splash of canary yellow paint caught my eye. I strolled down between the rows of cars and found him.
4: Yes, sir, Heap's the name. Happy Herman Heap. Every car on this lot is in perfect mechanical condition. Take your choice.
1: Kind of hard to choose, Herman. There's so many here.
4: Yes, sir. It takes a heap of heaps to make a heap of heaps.
1: Yeah. That yellow job with the blue fenders there?
4: Oh, yes, sir. But the motor in that car, it does need some work. Now, over here.
1: Does it run?
4: Oh, yes, it'll run. But over here.
1: This is more what I want. Let me try Sounds all right to me.
4: Oh, idling, yes, but needs some work in the transmission or the differential.
1: Mind if I drive it around the block?
4: Well, the mechanics were just about to work on it. Besides, I'm afraid this car is more than you care to invest.
1: Well, let me try it out anyway. Here, I'll leave it apart. I reached in my pocket for Meech's charm bracelet. He took one look at it, and his expression changed.
4: Well, why didn't you say so? No deposit is necessary. The car's yours. Drive it as far as you like.
1: Thank you, Herman Heap. I took him at his word. I put the magic bracelet in my pocket, drove back to O'Farrell Street, parked in front of the San Rafael Hotel, slipped the doorman a buck to wash it for me, and went on into the lobby. The desk clerk said that Senorita Estrada had checked out 30 minutes before, leaving no address. I found the house chick in the bar and asked him for a rundown.
5: Yeah, I remember her, Sam. Very nice dish.
1: Any callers, Sonny?
5: Yeah, two guys.
1: Yeah.
5: Went out when they came, ain't been back since.
1: Who were they?
5: You won't believe it, Sam. One of them was Tom Carey.
1: What's he doing in San Francisco? He's wanted for murder.
5: And I don't know, but there must be plenty in it if you brought him back across the border.
1: He's staying here?
5: Yeah, room 613.
1: Do me a favor, will you, Tyne?
5: Anything at all, Sam.
1: There's a car parked outside in the loading zone here. Store it in the hotel garage for me, will you? Upstairs, as far out of sight as you can get it. I went upstairs and rang the buzzer at room 613. The door was opened by a little dark-complected man with hard eyes and Indian features. There was a mean-looking knife in his hand, but he put it away at a nod from Tom Carey.
6: How'd you find out I was in town?
1: Not from Meacher.
6: I don't know how much he told you, Sam, but if he told you this much, he was 11. It's a million-dollar caper. And you know some of the things I've done for less.
1: What's in it for me?
6: What'd she pay you?
1: Nothing. She left this charm bracelet in Hawk.
7: Now, boss, I caught him now.
6: Shut up, Parker. Give me that bracelet. Mine.
1: Uh-uh. Watch it, Tom. Don't crowd me. I got something bigger than this, or you wouldn't be here.
6: All right, Sam, what do you want?
1: I want to hear you talk.
6: I guess you know I've been down Mexico, eh?
1: I'm listening.
6: I got a little business down here, garage business.
1: Running hot cars across the border in the States?
6: We cool them off. Little body work and a serial number, like plastic surgery.
1: Sounds like a good business. You shouldn't be neglecting it.
6: You met the dame.
1: She says you want to kill her.
6: I was off my trout. I scared her. I didn't mean anything. I thought I could scare her into sitting around. I'll let Parko nick her shoulder a little bit.
1: Oh, just a little bit.
6: Yeah. I figured her wrong. I know that now. If I could see her for 5 minutes just to talk to her, I know it'd be okay.
1: I can't help you, Tom. I want to talk to her myself.
6: Listen, she hasn't got a penny, only that car. She figures I'm peddling that.
1: Not anymore.
6: She already sold it?
1: Some car thieves took it. She hired me to trace it.
6: Listen, Sam. Maybe broke in a strange country, I'd look good to her again. Here's $1,000, Sam.
1: Well, this is so sudden, Tom.
6: Nothing. When you see her again, give her that bracelet back, huh? It was a present from me. And whatever you do, don't find that car.
1: Okay, Tom, Tom, it's a promise.
6: Thank you.
1: Only one thing I don't understand. You said it was $1 million caper.
6: I meant that. She's worth $1 million to me, Sam.
1: The girl, Tom, Tom?
6: Or the car? Oh, I wish you hadn't asked that question, Sam. I really do.
8: And now, back to the convertible caper. Tonight's adventure with Sam Spade.
1: When Tom Carey said $1 million caper, he meant just that. He never risked a rap for less than $100,000, and no dame that ever lived was worth more to him than a hot mink coat. If Nietzsche wasn't $1 million package, the car was. I didn't know what was in it. With Tom, it might be diamonds, dope, smuggled Chinese, or just plain money. So I went back to the hotel garage.
9: Number 12, 79.
1: I climbed the long, curving ramp to the second floor and found the canary-yellow Dianza convertible crowded in behind four ranks of cars at the rear of the building. I started to work on it. Nothing in the luggage trunk, nothing under the seats, under the upholstery, and the door panels, nothing anywhere. Then I got Piney Stover, and the two of us went over the second time.
5: That's a cold lead, Sam.
1: It's not, I know it's not. Now think, Tiny. What's different about this car?
5: Well, solider built than most. Good body of work. I don't know. Hey, here's something.
1: What?
5: There's a hole punched out of this fender over here. About the size of a quarter.
1: Let me see that.
5: Yeah, right here. It curves under, see?
1: Yeah.
5: What's that you got?
1: Charm bracelet. Did you say this dangle on here was what was cut out of that fender?
5: Let me see. It fits. Fits even the curve.
1: Yeah.
5: What does it mean, Sam?
1: The dangle on the bracelet is solid platinum.
5: Hey, Sam, are you trying to tell me the fender's on this heap are solid platinum?
1: You got a pocket knife, Sam?
5: Yeah.
1: There you are.
5: Thanks. It shines. Sam, is this a hot car?
1: I didn't answer him. I didn't have to. He looked in the gray-white gleam of the bracelet shine or the square of paint I'd scraped off the fender and answered the question himself. Nietzsche's convertible was convertible in more ways than one. It was about the hottest car in San Francisco as of that moment. After I'd left the garage, I tried to phone Tom, but he wasn't in. I had an uncomfortable feeling he was out looking for me. He was. As I stepped out of the phone booth, there was a rush of air past my left ear. A knife stuck in the wood, less than an inch west of him. Came out in the street and tried to see him duck around the corner into an alley. I ran after him. I collared him and stood him up against a wall.
7: Let me go. Let me go. I cut you down.
1: What do you know about that car? What do you know about that car? Come on, talk, or you get more of this.
7: I don't know nothing. They don't tell me nothing.
1: Where's Meacher?
7: I don't know. Meacher don't know nothing either. Only Tom and...
1: Tom and who else?
7: I don't talk no more.
1: They cutting you in?
7: I don't need no cut. The boss, he pays me good. 40 pesos. Sometimes more.
1: Work for me and I'll cut you in.
7: I cut you to pieces. The boss treats me good.
1: Sure, you do all the dirty work. If there's any trouble, you'll take the rap.
7: What means rap?
1: They put you in a little room and squirt gas in you. You fall dead.
7: Gas? Tom do this?
1: He does indeed.
7: Venga. Come, I take you to see the man. Senor Rayapeles. I think he will be very happy to see you.
1: The place Paco took me to was about as high on Russian Hill as you can get. The house was old, faced in brownstone, and had a high iron fence around it. On the gate was a nameplate, H.H. Lovelace. When I opened it to go in, I noticed that Paco was no longer with me.
10: Oh, Mr. Spade, come in.
1: The gray-haired gentleman who greeted me was wearing a wing collar, a carnation, and a very distinguished air. I could hardly believe it, but he was definitely, beyond a shadow of a doubt, none other than the one and only Happy Herman Heath.
10: Well, Mr. Spade, I see that you're surprised.
1: I'm overwhelmed, Mr. Heath.
10: Lovelace, that is the correct name. For my avocation, I selected my first and second names, the H.H., you know. My full name is Herman Heath Lovelace. About that car, Mr. Spade.
1: About that.
10: I must own that you outwitted me. I was rather proud of my little device, the disc on the charm bracelet, you know. When you showed it to me at my business establishment, I naturally thought you were authorized to fix the car.
1: Yeah, naturally.
10: However, I'm not averse to enterprise in a young man. And I'm prepared to pay for my blunder.
1: You said a million I still couldn't accept, Mr. Lovelace.
10: Oh, why not?
1: I was hired to recover that car for my client. It's not mine to sell.
10: Well, it's certainly not hers.
1: I don't care whose it is. All I know is that my client's life is in danger, and it has something to do with that car.
10: Mr. Strutter?
1: Yeah.
10: Excuse me one moment. Please arrive.
11: Hello, Popple.

0: One of them. Babe has arrived.
1: Hello, Papa.
2: That's all she said. And she stood there looking at me in that way that made you not care who she was double-crossing or why. Then she turned to Lovelace, alias Herman Keep.
1: How much does he know?
0: Alas, everything, I fear.
1: He has agreed to our terms?
0: Yes.
1: Good. I must have my bracelet back now, Sam.
2: Sure, it's right here in my... I reached in my coat pocket for the charm bracelet she'd give me to keep for it. It wasn't there. It wasn't in any of my pockets. I guessed that it was in one of Paco's pockets. Mitya watched me fumbling, her eyes blazing with anger.
1: Fool, you have lost it. We are helpless without that.
2: I thought it was the car you wanted.
0: Please, one thing at a time. I suggest that we first gain possession of the car.
1: Yes, Lovelace, you are right. First the car.
0: Ah, yes. This is the car at last. A princess in vulgar raiment, but still a princess. No royal coach carrying a king to a coronation ever held such riches.
1: I just talk too much.
0: Oh, I do. Well, take your place at the wheel, Mitcher. We shall drive out of here into a splendid future. After you, Mr. Spade.
2: No, Mr. Heath. After you.
0: Ironic, isn't it, that with all my varied interests, I've never learned to drive a car.
1: That a too buckle, viejo.
2: You seem kind of shaky, Mitcher. You sure you can handle the car down the ramp?
1: I'm very good driver, Waffle.
3: Mitcher, stop! Put on your brakes. There's a man coming up the ramp.
2: He was dead before I got to him. As I leaned over him, I saw the bracelet lying beside his hand. I picked it up and walked back to the car. Mitya and Herman Heath Lovelace were sitting in stony silence, glaring at each other.
1: Is he dead?
2: Yeah.
1: Was the bracelet on him?
2: I didn't look.
1: Lovelace, go and frisk him.
0: Must I? It's very distasteful to me. Come, Mr. Spade.
1: You fool. We trust this detective. Go on.
0: Very well.
1: Get in, Sam. Get in. We leave him here. What's the matter? Is something wrong?
2: Oh, nothing at all.
3: Come back here! This is an outbreak! I've been tricked!

0: Please, Harpo. A cigarette.
1: Sure, sure. Here you are.
0: Gracias.
1: De nada.
0: I saw you pick up the bracelet. I meant that you should share it with me. That is why I gave you the bracelet in the first place. I liked you.
1: Couldn't have been because you were safe as long as Tom didn't know where the bracelet was, and if you had to kill somebody for it, it would be me.
0: Please, querida, what does it matter now? We are together, we have the card, we have the bracelet, and the pig is dead.
1: That's what worries me.
0: Oh, surely you do not think I meant to kill him.
1: Of course not. Your foot just slipped. You stepped in the gas by accident.
0: Yes, that was you.
1: It won't stick, sweetheart. Not with me.
0: But with the police?
1: My story won't help you. I don't know enough.
0: Oh? Then I tell you everything. I was with Tom Tom for a year. I hated him 365 days. I tried to run away. Always that taco came out and brought me back. Then, Senor Lovelace came with the car. Senor Lovelace had much money, but he could not take it from the country. So he bought, stole platinum. Some he received from refugees who had sent their fortunes abroad in that form. But there was no safe way to get it across the border.
1: So for a cut, Tom had the platinum made into fenders and welded onto the car. Why was the bracelet so important?
0: It was too dangerous for Lovelace to bargain directly. Tom was to get the money for the platinum and give the little piece of the fender as a token.
1: No.
0: Lovelace would know who to give the car to when they showed it to him.
1: That's why he let me drive the car off the lot, huh?
0: I don't care, darling, even if you tried to steal it. Now we understand each other, no? You are tough, too. Tougher than Tom, I think.
1: Well,
0: now we have everything for ourselves, you and me. What do we care for the others, huh?
1: You make a good pitch, sweetheart. You look beautiful while you're making it. But I don't like your driving.
0: What do you mean?
1: Pull over. I'm driving this heap back to the city.
0: No.
1: I said pull over.
0: I won't let you do it. I don't care what happens.
1: Take it easy. You want to kill us both?
0: Sure.

0: kill us both. We die together or we live together. Yes or no?
1: You're nuts.
0: Answer me.
1: The answer is no.
0: Bueno, you will see I mean what I say.
1: The fog thinned out just as we rounded a bend in the road. There was a point ahead with a sheer 300-foot drop to the sea. She jerked the car away from the pavement and steered straight at it. I grabbed the wheel and twisted it. The car skidded on gravel and slid sideways toward the cliff. I got the door open and tried to yank her out with me. She held on and kicked me until I rolled free.

0: She didn't look very beautiful when I saw her for the last time. And the flashy convertible was a pile of junk. Very expensive junk, but junk all the same. I understand the federal men have confiscated the platinum and are holding Lovelace for questioning. I doubt if he'll crack. Nobody can embarrass a used car salesman. Period, end of report.
1: Sam, do you really like this racket we're in?
0: I hate it.
1: So do I. But don't let ever go into any other racket.
0: It's a promise, sweetheart. Why, I'll never know.
1: Good night, Sam.
0: Good night, sweetheart.

0: Adventures of Sam Spade, Dashiell Hammett's famous private detective, was written for radio by Bob Tolman and Gil Dowd, with musical direction by Lud Gluskin. Sam Spade is played by Howard Duff. Loreen Tuttle is Effie. Tonight's program was directed by Elliot Lewis.
1: Duel. 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

0: presenting Orson Welles as the Third Man. The Lives of Harry Lime, the fabulous stories of the immortal character originally created in the motion picture The Third Man, with zither music by Anton Kara.
1: Sooner or later, one way or another, Brian entered the scene of every human story. Some ordinary little mug telling a lot of other ordinary little mugs how he once rubbed elbows with Jack the Ripper, or Jack himself. Not that I hope Jack. Murder is usually a mistake and always messy. Personally, I never indulge. The only man I ever killed was myself. It was in Paris a few years ago. It wasn't so much murder as a matter of convenience.

0: It all started on the Geneva Express. A fat little character with very little charm and no hair to speak of was giggling at one of my jokes. Just another of mud, if you see what I mean, and not worth the trouble of another joke. And so I thought, until he showed me that photograph. It was a woman. And I recognized her.
1: Yeah. Oh, there it was, alive. When I get back to Paris, you must visit us.
0: What?
1: Me, my wife, Karen. Here, my car. You see the way to visit.
0: 749 Rue de Villa. I'll remember it.
1: Yes, here's what I was looking for. It's a photograph of my wife.
0: Very beautiful, Mr. Brown. I congratulate you.
1: Merci. But this does not do her justice. Her hair is awful. Blue eyes. And, of course, the coloring of her skin is lost. But the photo can't hide her qualities, as you can see.
0: Indeed, I can. But your face deserves to be painted.
1: I've drawn Karen a many times.
0: I'm sure you
1: have. But she's not interested.
0: Here's your photo. It's in Duval. Mustn't lose it.
1: Yes. When I am out with Karen, I am the envy of every man in Paris.
0: I'm sure.
1: They do nothing but stare at us when we enter the room. I see them out of the corner of my eye.
0: Old man, how long will you be in Switzerland this trip?
1: 3 weeks. It's a long time to be away from her, but there is the business. We have gone to the border.
0: It's been very pleasant, Mr. Duval.
1: But, Monsieur Dan, you are not getting out yet.
0: Oh, but I am, old man,
1: but
0: I am.
1: I thought you told me you were going to Geneva.
0: Later. I've got some business to attend to here first.
1: I'm sorry. I look forward to more of your stories and your delightful company.
0: Business. This is business, you know.
1: Here, let me help you with the bag.
0: Oh, thank you, it's not necessary to hold my coat. Now, goodbye, Duval, old man.
1: Goodbye. It was a pleasure meeting you.
0: Oh, the pleasure. It was all mine.
1: Monsieur Lang, don't forget. When in Paris, come to see us. I will see you.
0: Oh, I won't forget. I won't be in Paris for quite some time. But believe me, old man, the next time I'm there, your home will be my first port of call. Good evening. You're the station master, aren't you?
2: Yes, monsieur. What may I do for you?
0: I just wondered, when is the next train to Paris?
2: Oh, it's waiting across the border for this one to pull out.

0: Taxi, monsieur?
1: Yes, please. Well, shall I take you, monsieur?
2: 1149 Rue de Villers.
3: Gentlemen, be you, madame.
4: Hello, Professor.
3: Oui. He did not give her name. Who said that Monsieur Duval had invited him?
4: Tell him that Monsieur Duval will not be back until the rest. And if he would like to come and...
3: I'll see the rest.
4: Perhaps I'd better. It may be connected with the business.
3: Yes, madame. Yes,
2: maybe. Madame Duval, allow me to introduce myself. Harry Lyon. I met your husband on the plane last January. He kindly invited me to call when I was in Paris.
4: That will be all, Andre. Monsieur Duval, unfortunately, is our time.
2: Thank you.
4: And it's very kind. It was very kind of you not to show up. I'm meeting for him. I waited only.
2: Where's the plane? Thanks for calling.
4: Never a word of explanation then or ever. I was afraid you were hurt. I've been embedded in a bomb raid. Harry, I know. I was thunderous. I was bad.
2: I keep there. Thank you.
4: What are you doing?
2: Stop it. Didn't see you.
4: Right.
2: I was on the train. I met you. He giggled. He really doesn't care. He giggled.
4: Oh, I know, Harry, but he can't help
2: me. He talks about you. Yet the vile day was short and strange. He was a little bit of a boat. I got it right off the train. Came back there.
4: Oh, I knew it would be something. I apologize. I don't know. I had to do that.
2: You're married to Bob.
4: Help me to find you.
2: Married to Bob's kid. He was capable.
4: Good thing, don't we? He loves the sound of me.
2: And it all adds up to that you don't love him.
4: Always there for Bob.
2: I must say, it's just a matter to figure out about you, Bob.
4: It could have been anyone who offered this clothes. My dull, struggled with a little to meet black and blue in London, a weary face. Why should it surprise you that I should marry a dull man and everything around me was dull? As dull as my soul. Oh, Harry, why did you have to come back? Now I have to start living in bed.
3: Grandmother.
4: Yes, he said the gentleman's door.
3: Yes,
2: madam. That's it. Thank you, Andre.
3: Did you well put it as if no, that I don't
2: I can imagine the chagrin, Andre.
3: Would it surprise you to know that I feel
2: nothing surprises me, Andre, old man.
3: I said you did show you what war can do. I was once to have you. Now I think nothing of keeping on you, but a peculiar impression. One has to look out for one's death.
2: Andre, you don't deserve an instructorship. I learned that by myself when I was 10 years old.
4: Harry, something terrible's happened.
2: What's up, old girl?
4: We've been discovered. Only saw me in your arms. You threatened to tell my husband. Unless I keep him on and say nothing about it, it's a racket.
2: Racket? What's he up to?
4: I've been suspicious about people coming to see me in the basement all night of the night. When he was out here, I looked in and found him not a person. At the time, my husband manifested, and I asked him about him nearly not. And I gave him notes. He threatened to tell my husband about us.
2: You can handle it. Tell him I'm an old man and you haven't seen him in years.
4: Still as he is, asking for my picture for the first time to carry. I have a letter from my husband, but...
2: I have these pictures of strangers.
4: Oh, you don't. What am I going to do? You're no good. I know that, but I can't help telling you. You'll just walk out again when you get ready.
2: Any idea of what kind of racket Andrew's running?
4: No, black market or something. It must be very profitable. His bookcase was filled with first edition, and his cupboard with better wine than we can. I don't care about that. What must I do?
2: Nothing for present. Andrew and I are going to have a discussion. That may enter into it, but the main topic

0: The record, as you call it, in Finland is very simple. The Americans owe us their money, and I say see about a few thousand euros of air for you. They pay anything now for it.
1: Where do you get it?
0: A friend of the factory keeps calling me the police at
1: the time. That's a mistake, Andrew. You get caught at the next instance, then you'll be out of business.
0: I'm in general
1: you need organization. This racket is one that has to work fast on a large scale while the Americans are still here before the factory can get into the job. Clean up fast and then fold. First thing is to move headquarters from here.
0: Dress to the section.
1: The warehouse, stuff you hijack it, cut it, pull it back there. That tool furnishes the money to get the organization in operation. At the unknown silent part, two ladies. Me, you, and the unknown third man.
0: But it cuts our chef.
1: Oh, yes. It's always there in the back. The only complaint is the court. Brains keep all the letter to the police. Now you're up, you'll get away. I know.

0: And now Orson Welles, as the third man, continues with Paris Is Not the Same.
1: This operation kit. There are four bottles, three empty, and one full of pure of air. I take the hypodermic needle and draw off 3/4 of the curtain. So, now I put 1/4 ounce in the 3 other bottles. Then we fill all 4 with distilled water.
2: That's skillful, Monsieur Lime.
1: Yes. I was graduated from medical school, almost. This is known as doctoring a bottle. We fill the tiny hole with molten glass and no one can
2: open it. But when the bottle is open, then it is on
1: the soldiers send it home. The girls who never had a bottle of the stuff, so how'll they ever know the difference? We're just as happy, back, Andrew, with spreading happiness to 3 times as many people as what Duval with his more concentrated work. Tell me, when is Duval coming back?
2: Next week, Friday.
1: I must accept his invitation to call the official abuse to jump away.
3: Karen, dear, may I present to Monsieur Lyne, the gentleman I want you up.
1: It is my pleasure. I look forward to this introduction.
4: Madame, still, sir, ready in the salon.
3: Come, let us dream to this reunion.
5: Did you have a good trip, Edmund?
3: What? Yes, quite successful. Forgive me, dear. I have had very disturbing news since my arrival.
5: A part of business, Edmund?
3: Yes, Monsieur Lyne. Here is an ounce bottle of my best tap. Here or there. Inspect it carefully.
1: I see nothing wrong, old man, should I?
3: Under the magnifying glass, you would see that the bottle has a tiny hole that has been plugged with molten glass. The bottle contains 3 parts of water. Hundreds of such bottles, no one can say how many, have been bought by the Americans and sent home to their friends and suites.
1: Well, but of course, you've notified the police. They'll soon put a stop to this. I understand the Paris police are the best in the world.
3: They are investigating what the damage has been done.
1: How did you get this bottle?
3: One of my private investigators, disguised as an American soldier, the man who sold it is being watched in the hope he will lead us to the key man.
5: Edmund, is this a well-organized?
3: Oh, the police are sure of it, with the clever brain behind it.
1: Well, that's what makes them think so.
3: Monsieur Lyne, we always have a few that we expect, but suddenly the thefts at the factory stop, but 2 of our trucks loaded with therapy were stolen. Cutting of the therapy is expected of it would indicate that a gang, organized like those we see in the American movie, Karen, was operating.
5: Edmund, you said just now the damage has been done.
3: My reputation, en France, as makers of fine perfume. People in America will think that I am cheapening my product for gay. Our friends who sacrifice themselves to live with my country.
1: Oh, that's all right, man.
4: Telephone in the
3: department. Thank you, Andre. I will check it in the study. Pardon.
5: My illustration.
1: No, don't get sentimental.
5: All right, I will. From a selfish standpoint, I don't want to move. Andre, you want to come some way.
1: Yeah, maybe.
5: Are you starting it too? After you talked with Andre, he moved everything out of his room.
1: Well, let's say Andre and I reached an understanding about what he saw.
5: I've got to tell Edmund about Andre.
1: If Andre talks, Duval will throw you out.
5: I'll have to take a chance. No, I don't know. Maybe I ought to tell him everything about asking him how to do.
3: That was the police. They've made an important arrest.
5: Important? But who?
3: A man who thinks he is very close to the leader.
1: Are they informed?
3: Not yet. It's a weapon in the factory. He wants to see me before he makes a statement.
4: Your car is at the door, Mr. Duval.
5: I'll see you to the door, Edmund.
3: Please excuse me, Monsieur Lyne. It's urgent. Please stay and talk to Karen. Goodbye.
1: I'll be informed, Mr. Duval. Andrew, we're through. Get in my room as soon as you can.
4: My friend has not talked yet, or I would have been under arrest by now. I am taking no chances. I will hide until this is over. Come on, the money, Monsieur Lyme, you are wasting time.
1: Okay. Here it is. I divided it up.
4: There's 3 pounds.
1: Naturally. And 1 for our backers.
4: Oh, are you sure there is a deaf man, Monsieur Lyme?
1: I told you. I never operate for them.
4: If I could only be sure.
3: It's coming. What do we do with it?
1: Quick, use the fire escape. Don't forget your money. Goodbye.
3: Good luck, Andrew.
6: Goodbye, Monsieur Lyme.
1: Come in. Monsieur Duval, what is it? Gil, get you some wine.
3: No, thank you. Monsieur Lyme, I have just talked with my wife.
1: What that has to do with...
3: Karen has told me
1: everything. No woman ever tells a man, especially her husband, everything.
3: She has told me enough. I no longer wish. I have a gun. At first, I was going to kill you, but that would hurt her more than taking my own.
1: Well, to kill either of It must be perfectly ridiculous, old man. I don't care to die. You, Monsieur Duval, must live.
3: France, Monsieur, I would like to make a bargain with you.
1: What bargain is that?
3: There is reason to believe you may be connected in some way with this curious Ethel.
1: Oh.
3: André has disappeared, and until he is found, we have no proof. In exchange for 50,000 francs, I wish you to leave Paris.
1: My intention is that.
3: But you must leave in such a way to destroy current rebellion in this place. And in a way that will make it impossible for you to return.
1: Mm-hmm. And how do you expect to accomplish that?
3: You will sign this letter. It states that you abused my hospitality by stealing from it. In short, that you are the man behind the perfume scheme.
1: Mm-hmm. She may not believe you even with the letter.
3: I do not intend to show it to her. It will be in my safe and never be used unless I find you in Paris. Then I shall give it to the police. Will you sign?
1: With pleasure. And 50,000 francs. Well, you're a fool, old man. In your position, I'd have used the gun. No woman could go on loving the dead.

0: What's the matter? Why are you stopping?
1: The street is blocked. There has been an explosion. We have to get out, monsieur. The officer is signaling for the car.
2: I'm sorry, monsieur. We must get this into us.
1: Help me with that driver.
2: The man back there, if he can help.
0: No use, officer. This man's dead. His head's completely crushed over the corners. Must have weighed a ton. We
2: hope the light is a little hard to get.
0: No, it's certainly not the light.
2: Da, you're the wallet.
0: What devil? Who was he?
2: Monsieur Harry Lim.
0: Harry Lim.

0: Monsieur. Monsieur, permit me to introduce myself since we are to be sharing the same. Monsieur Dyer.
1: Monsieur Duval.
0: But I thought you
1: dead,
0: were...
1: Dead.
0: But the man they found, he was identified as Henri Dyer.
1: Yes, I merely took his identification and left mine. How is your lovely one?
0: Oh, no, Monsieur Dyer. I have done you an injustice. Please forgive me.
1: I don't know what you're talking about.
0: You have more than kept your body in to make Karen forget you. I asked only that you stay away from her. You told me no woman could love a dead man. That is why you did it. You were right, Karen. We for weeks, but suddenly she changed. And is quite devoted to me. We are most happy. I owe it to you.
1: Oh, not at all, not at all. It's convenient to disappear, especially after a signed that letter.
0: I know you. We do not want to admit your generous act. I admit that you were entirely bad. But on second thought, I knew different.
1: What made you change your mind?
0: Ah, she is so good. I knew that if she had once cared for you, you could not be worse.
1: That only goes to show, my friend, that you know nothing whatever about women. And by the way, whatever happened to Andre?
0: He regretted his debts and returned much of the money to me.
1: Where is he now?
0: He is instructor at the university.
1: Philosophy?
0: Yes, he has a course in moral ethics. They say it is the most popular in the university.
1: As the train came to the border, Monsieur Duval looked startled as I stood up to stretch. Our eyes met and seemed to be asking me about getting off. A look of relief came to him as he saw that I was getting the cigarettes out of my coat on the rack. He settled back and smiled as the train sped on. Something missing about it. I couldn't find it out. Suddenly, as I finished a story, it was broad and black. I realized that Monsieur Duval had lost his silly giggle.

0: Now, Terry Lyon.
1: Well, I've been back in Paris a couple of times since then. There was a little matter of the Maharaja in that town, but a couple of rubies missing, too. There was a salesman in the area who's still sitting around the Ritz, wishing to have to buy anything to call them to buy a cab. But he wasn't wrong. At least we read that's where all the hanky panky beside us had to grow the fire up to the red. At any time, there you heard yourself here. That's it. Wear your snowshoes and whatever you like killing yourself, be sure.

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0: Ladies and gentlemen, the story you're about to hear is true. 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
1: Fatima Cigarettes, best of long cigarettes, brings you Dragnet.
0: You're a detective sergeant. You're assigned to Juvenile Bureau. A rash of crimes has broken out in your city. Suspicion points to an organized gang of juveniles. Your job, stop them.
2: If you want a long cigarette, smoke the best of long cigarettes. Smoke Fatima. It's the long cigarette that contains an essential ingredient of all the very popular cigarettes, Turkish tobacco. That's why you see the Turkish symbols on the attractive golden yellow Fatima package. That's why Fatima has a much different, much better flavor and aroma than any other long cigarette. That's why Fatima doubles and redoubles its smokers. Yes, if you want a long cigarette, smoke the best of long cigarettes. Smoke Fatima.
1: Dragnet, the documented drama of an actual crime. For the next 30 minutes, in cooperation with the Los Angeles Police Department, you will travel step by step on the side of the law through an actual case from official police files. From beginning to end, from crime to punishment, Dragnet is the story of your police force in action.
3: It was Sunday, March 27th. It was windy in Los Angeles. We were working the night watch out of Georgia Street Juvenile Bureau. My partner's Ben Romero. The boss is Ed Backstrand, Chief of Detectives. My name's Friday. I was on the way up from the Juvenile Bureau, and it was 11:25 p.m. when I got to the receiving hospital, room 5, the treatment room.
4: Everything happens on Sunday nights, huh, Joe?
3: Yeah. How's the kid making out, Doc?
4: The one arm is cut up badly. Nothing fatal, though. How'd it happen?
3: That's what I'd like to find out. Can I talk to him?
4: If you want. Don't press him, though. He's had a bad shot.
3: All right.
4: Officer here to talk to you, son.
5: I can't. Tell him I can't talk, please.
3: Just a few routine questions, son. You're going to have to answer them sooner or later.
5: Please, can't you see what's happened already? I can't tell you anything.
3: Jack Monroe, is that your real name?
5: Yeah.
3: How old are you?
5: I'll be 16 next July.
3: Where do you live?
5: I can't tell you. You know that. Now, let me alone, will you? Let me alone.
3: You've been running around with that gang of kids on Spring Street, haven't you? The big timers, isn't that what they call themselves?
5: I don't know anything about it. Believe me, I can't talk.
3: You tipped us off about the burglary they were going to pull tonight. Is that where they knifed you?
5: Look, will you believe me? I can't tell you anything. Not anything, please.
4: He's still shaky, Joe.
3: All right, Doc. Well, Jack, we'll talk about it later when you feel better.
5: You see what they've done to me already? They said next time they'd kill me.

0: Juvenile Bureau, Friday. Yeah. Yeah, okay, friend. Goodbye.
1: How'd you make out, Joe?
0: Not very good, Ben. Captain Bowling come in yet?
1: He checked in while you were gone, wants to see us.
0: Okay.
1: Did the kid tell you who knifed him?
0: No, I scared him good. He wouldn't tell me a thing.
2: Did you get a line on the boy's parents, Friday?
0: I got a hold of his father. He's on his way in.
2: How's the boy?
0: Bad knife wounds. Nothing fatal.
2: You know the boy?
1: Not till this afternoon, Captain. He tipped us off about a burglary a gang of young kids were supposed to pull tonight.
2: You go through?
0: No, but 2 hours ago, this Monroe kid was found in a vacant lot down on Olympic, cut up pretty bad. The gang must have pegged him.
2: How long is it going to take you to break that up?
0: Well, we're just starting to get a line on them, Bob. Must be nearly 100 in that gang.
2: And every one of them working hard. Take a look at the pin map over here. This spot here, look at it.
0: All the jobs pulled during the last month, huh?
2: The last 5 weeks up to date. Red tabs for burglary, must be more than 100. The robberies, green pins, count them, at least 50. And there's 5 more orange ones I added for the weekend, auto thefts. You bet those kids are working hard.
1: We got a lead on them. That's more than we had last week.
2: You have to push it harder. Here's the big reason. This line of pins, brown and black.
0: Purse snatchings.
2: Purse snatching and rape. 26 of them in the past 5 weeks.
0: They're pretty well concentrated in one area here.
2: That's right. Now, what's the lead you're working on?
1: Right there on the pin map, Cab.
2: Huh?
0: Well, these 2 blocks here, Bob, where Franco Alley intersects Spring Street.
2: Well, what about it?
0: Well, it's the only clear area for a dozen blocks around. There's not a colored pin on it, you see?
2: Yeah.
0: Now, all the rest of the pins, the robberies, burglaries, attacks, they all seem to branch out from this same spot right here in definite patterns, Franco Alley and Spring Street.
2: You figure that's the focal point for the gang?
1: Well, it's got all the marks.
2: For instance?
0: Well, we've been checking that neighborhood for a week. We got it narrowed down to one place, right on the corner of Franco and Spring.
2: What is it?
0: It's a soda fountain. It's pretty typical. Only it stays open all night, and it gets a pretty good play from kids.
1: A regular hangout, Captain. Pretty tough youngsters. None of them over 18.
2: Who runs the place?
0: Guy named Eddie Ramsey, small-time con man. Had a run-in with him when we worked bunco detail.
2: I remember the name.
0: Smart mouth. Tried to give us trouble when we talked to some kids in there last night. He's got a place set up for him in the back of the store, kind of a club room.
2: That sounds like a good lead. What are you doing about it?
0: Well,
2: just a minute. Captain Bowling. Yeah? Who? Yeah, we'll be right down. The Monroe kid, his father's downstairs, cursing every one of us.
1: What's his problem?
2: Can't understand how his boy got into trouble.
0: Come on, Ben, let's tell him.
3: What kind of a city do we have when we can't allow our children out on the street without being stabbed or shot? What's our great police force doing when this is going on? I'd like an answer if you got one. I demand an answer.
0: We got an answer for you, Mr. Monroe. Will you sit down?
3: My boy's lying in there in that hospital bed, cut to pieces. What did you do to prevent it? Tell me.
1: You tell us, Mr. Monroe, what'd you do to prevent it?
3: I'm no cop. That's your job. I pay my taxes and I help pay your salary.
0: We look out for your kids, but we don't raise them.
3: What are you talking about?
0: Just a minute, Mr. Monroe. Answer me this. How old is your son, Jack?
3: He's 16, I think. Why?
1: You know what he does with his spare time, where he spends his nights?
3: Of course I do. He's at home. Some nights he goes to the library.
0: Then you don't know much about your son, Mr. Monroe. For the past month, 4 nights out of 5, he's been hanging around with a gang down at a soda fountain on Spring Street. He's down there as late as 2 a.m.
3: He says he goes to the library. How do I know? I'm a busy man.
0: Did you know that your son is mixed up with that gang?
3: He's not mixed up with a gang.
0: A bunch of small-time thieves, but they're growing. They started with purse snatching, breaking in parked cars, burglarizing candy stores.
3: You don't know what you're talking about.
0: Wait a minute, please. And then they took up robbery, stealing cars, beating up girls, women, attacking them.
3: You're crazy. Jack's not that kind.
0: He's part of that gang, and right now we hold all of them responsible.
3: My boy wouldn't do anything like that.
1: He's a member of that gang, he told us. They're the ones that knifed him tonight.
3: That's a lie. Jack's not mixed up with anything like that.
0: You believe anything you want, Mr. Monroe. We're going to protect your boy as much as we can, but don't expect us to raise him for you. Now, you better take a free piece of advice.
3: You keep your advice. Jack's not in this. You can't prove he is.
0: We're not out to prove anything right now. But you catch up with that boy of yours. Keep him off the streets before it's too late.
3: Are you threatening me?
0: No, sir, advising you. Next time we might meet at the morgue. ...1 a.m. Monday, March 28th. A detail of 50 officers from Juvenile Bureau and Metropolitan Division were deployed for 16 blocks along Figueroa Street. At 1:05, they started to move south over an appointed area. In the space of half an hour, 18 young kids, none of them over 17 years old, were picked up off the streets and brought to the second floor at 1335 Georgia Street, the Juvenile Bureau. 4 of the youngsters were girls. At 1:45 a.m., Ben and I checked the soda fountain on the corner of Franco Alley and Spring Street.
4: Same bunch, Joe. Business as usual.
0: Yeah, come on.
5: Hey, Teddy, the Bulls. They're back again. Same guys. We're back in Cal Eddy. Hey, look, why do you guys have to keep tracking us, huh? You'd think we were crooks or something.
0: You were here the last time we checked in, Teddy. You ever go home?
5: Sure, when I'm tired. I ain't tired. What's the matter?
0: That's your money on the table there?
5: Sure, it's my money. You want to borrow a buck?
1: $28, that's a lot of money for a boy your age.
0: You keep pretty late hours, son. You have to go to school in the morning?
5: Maybe. I can sit here, can't I? It's free country. I'm drinking coffee. You gonna make me on that?
0: You've been drinking more than coffee. Where's your driver's license?
5: Every time the same thing. There.
1: March 10th, 1933, 16 years old.
6: They giving you trouble, Ted? Eddie's on his way out.
0: What's your name?
6: Jones. Clyde Jones. Huh, Ted?
5: Sure. He's got money, too. Rich family.
0: You can save the smart talk, boys. Any of your pals in the back room?
1: What's the trouble now, Sergeant? How many times a week do we get a checkup?
6: Go ahead, Eddie. Read them off.
0: We told you the last time, Ramsey. Clean up your place here or we'll ride your back till you do.
1: I told you the last time, Sergeant, there's nothing wrong with my place.
0: It's almost 2 o'clock in the morning. You got a dozen underage kids hanging around here doing nothing. Some of them have been drinking. Schoolboys.
1: Better to have them in here than hanging around outside in the street. I keep an eye on them.
7: You're not the guardian, Ramsey. This time of night, they've got no business in here or on the street alone.
1: That's your opinion, huh?
0: That's the law, Ramsey. Now, either you shut down that back room and keep these kids out of here late at night, or we'll go after your license.
1: You don't scare me, Sergeant. You can't prove a thing.
0: A couple of these kids have juvenile records. They're on probation. We can tag you for contributing.
1: You still don't scare me. Now, why don't you leave the kids alone?
5: That's right, Eddie. Read them off.
0: Ben, get Benson and Bell.
7: Roger.
0: If you won't clean up your place, Ramsey, we'll do it for you.
1: Yeah? What are you going to do?
0: We're pulling these boys in, all of them. A.m., Monday, March 28th. The dragnet operation had netted 30 juveniles, 26 boys, 4 girls. 24 of the children were between the ages of 16 and 17. They were lodged in the assembly room at the Georgia Street Juvenile Bureau. The other half dozen were 13 and 15-year-olds. They were taken to the juvenile hall at 1369 Henry Street. At 2:43 a.m., we met with Captain Bowling.
7: They're all checked in, 30 of them.
2: All right, in the morning we filed petitions to have every one of these cases brought to the attention of the juvenile court. Make a note of it.
0: Okay, Bob.
2: For the kids with records, ask for detention from the probation department.
0: Right. We'll call their parents in the morning.
2: Call them now. They've got some explaining to do.
0: By 6 a.m., all but 3 of the children's parents had shown up. To most of them, it was nothing new. Their kids had been there before. They'd be there again. They took the lecture from the juvenile officer calmly. As long as it didn't mean trouble for them, they wouldn't worry. When they got their children home, they would reprimand them, not for running the streets, but for being picked up by the police. Ben and I had seen the cycle of the young criminals start before, 100 times over. It had a lot of different endings, most of them sour. During the next week that followed, we booked an average of a dozen juvenile delinquents every night. The clampdown continued, so did the crime wave.
2: 10 burglaries, 4 robberies, 8 car thefts, 6 purse snatchings, 3 assaults on women. 1 week's work.
7: Picked up a new angle on Ramsey today, Captain. He might be fencing for the game.
2: Who gave you the tip-off?
0: One of our informants. Ramsey's brother lives out in the valley. He's supposed to be pushing this stuff.
2: You check him out?
7: Yeah, couldn't get a thing on him.
2: Well, it might explain what attracts the kids to that soda fountain.
0: It explains those $20 bills the kids are flashing. They steal and rob, and then they sell the loot to Ramsey for nothing.
7: Another thing. Ramsey keeps his place open all night, and there's no reason to. He doesn't get that much trade. It's only from a young gang that hangs around here.
2: You question the kids. How do they account for having all that money?
0: Well, most of them say Ramsey lends it to them. They say they pay him back a little at a time. I think he's fencing for the kids.
2: Have you tried to get his license?
7: No luck, Captain. We can't prove a thing against him.
2: Then we'll do it the hard way. Sweat it out.
0: That night, we drove out to Ramsey's soda fountain and asked him again to clean up his place, to keep the young kids out after 10 o'clock at night, to stop lending them money. He refused. There was nothing we could do. His business was a public place. He could not be held responsible for any of his patrons. In the next 10 days that followed, Ben and I haunted the sidewalk outside the soda fountain. We questioned every youngster as they entered and left. We made more than a dozen arrests. Many of the kids had been drinking heavily. We found some of them under the influence of narcotics, but Ramsey was still in the clear. The crime wave continued sporadically. Ben and I waited for our chance. It was a long time coming. Thursday, April 14th, we had dinner at Johnny Cokin's place, and it was 10:35 p.m. when we checked back in at the office.
7: Hot shot. Grab it, Joe.
0: Yeah.
8: A terminal on Market Street, a 459 in shooting. A terminal on Market Street, a 459.
0: Let's go. He was approximately 5 feet 4 inches tall, 125 pounds, brown hair, brown eyes, slight build, fair complexion. He was wearing blue jeans and a corduroy jacket. We found him between a row of packing cases at the rear of the warehouse at Terminal and Market Streets. There was a single bullet hole in his forehead just above the left eye. There was a .38 revolver near his right hand. The watchman told us how it happened.
1: He broke in the back of the warehouse, Sergeant. He wanted to shoot it out with me.
7: Here's his ID card. Fell out of his pocket.
0: Teddy Cameron, age 15.
1: Dear God. A kid. I didn't know, Sergeant.
0: He didn't either. He thought he was grown up.
9: 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Now, here's the solution to many of your Christmas shopping problems.
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10: 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Here are the authentic reports. 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
10: More and more smokers agree Fatima is the best of long cigarettes. So enjoy Fatima yourself and give Fatima for Christmas in the attractive golden yellow carton. Everyone who smokes Fatima says that this great new long cigarette is the best of all long cigarettes.

0: 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DR number, 437695. Victim, Theodore Cameron. Residence address, 960 Charter Street. 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Description of victim, male, Caucasian, age 15, height, weight, so and so. Occupation, student, descent, English, and so and so. Witness, signed Joe Friday, serial number 2288, age 15.
1: Ready, Joe?
2: Hmm?
1: And Cameron Boy's sister, she's waiting in the next room.
0: Yeah. Now, let's go. She taking it hard?
1: Yeah.
0: Morning, Miss Cameron.
3: Good morning.
1: We won't keep you long, just a few routine questions.
3: Yes, all right.
0: Miss Cameron, how many are there in your family?
3: There were three of us, Teddy, Mike, and me. Mother and father are dead. I work. Teddy and Mike go to school. I mean, Mike does.
1: How old is your brother Mike, Miss Cameron?
3: He's 14.
0: You're the sole support of your two brothers?
3: Yes.
0: Do you have any idea who the boys were your brother Ted used to run around with?
3: I don't know them by name. I remember seeing a couple of them once or twice. Mike would know, I think. He and Ted were pretty close brothers.
1: Do you know if Ted mixed with a gang of kids down on Spring Street?
3: Maybe Mike would know that. Sergeant Teddy wasn't a bad boy. He wasn't a bum. None of us are. I tried to raise the boys like Ma told me. It wasn't easy. We made out.
0: Yes, I understand, Miss Cameron.
3: My salary didn't have too much, but we got by.
0: Yeah.
3: I figured on getting married. I'm 31. It'd be good for the boys, especially Teddy. He's dead, isn't he? Yeah. Couldn't be in two places at once. Hold a job and watch the kids. That's why I thought maybe your husband...
0: I'm sorry to press, Miss Cameron. Do you think your brother Mike can tell us about that Spring Street gang?
3: Oh, Mike would know.
0: Where can we find him?
3: Staying at a friend's house. I've got the address in my bag. Here. That's 2514. I don't write numbers too well.
0: Thank you, Miss Cameron. You've been very helpful.
1: I'll get somebody to drive you home.
3: Or do I have to go? Would it be all right if I just sit here for a while?
1: That's all right.
3: I'm tired. Real tired.
0: 2514 West Serrano Street. That was the address Barbara Cameron had given us. It was the home of Mr. and Mrs. Jean Brewer, high school friends of the dead boy's sister. We talked to Mike Cameron. He told us that his brother Teddy had been running around with a gang down on Spring Street. He identified Ramsey Soda Fountain as the hangout. It was 2:25 p.m. when we got back to Georgia Street Juvenile Bureau.
1: I got it. Juvenile Bureau, Romero. Yeah, hold on, I'll call him. You, Joe.
0: Thanks. Friday.
4: Joe, this is Canfield in burglary.
0: Yeah, Homer.
4: You're working that Cameron case, aren't you?
0: Yeah.
4: I just got a report on one you might be interested in, out of the same neighborhood. Distillery Prowl.
0: What do you got on it?
4: Looks like a juvenile M.O. They got away with 7 cases of scotch whiskey. Expensive stuff.
0: Okay, we'll hop on it.
4: Bubeck Warehouse, Crocker at 7th.
0: Miss Elizabeth Rice was the auditor in charge at the Bubeck Warehouse. We located her on the mezzanine office row. It was her job to keep a running inventory on all incoming and outgoing liquor stock. She knew her job well.
2: As you know, Sergeant Friday, each and every bottle of distilled spirits carries a United States Internal Revenue stamp.
0: Yes, ma'am.
2: Each stamp carries a serial number together with the name of the firm to whom the stamps are issued.
1: Well, Miss Rison, the stuff is missing. The stamp on each bottle carries the case number. Is that right?
2: That's right. Now, what did I tell you? Oh, yes, I have it right here. 7 cases of high-grade blended Scotch whiskey. Now, I have a bottle identical to those in the missing cases.
0: Yes, I see.
2: Now, if you'll just look here.
0: Yes, ma'am.
2: The number on this stamp here, 36A2279956, followed by the firm name.
0: Could you give us the numbers of the stolen cases?
2: Now, I have them typed out for you right here. 7 cases, 12 bottles to the case, Canada Dry Incorporated, 4 of the red label and 3 of the black label, Johnny Walker.
1: All right, thank you very much, Miss Rye.
2: And you think that this might be a juvenile case, Sergeant?
0: Yes, ma'am, we do.
1: 7 cases, that's close to $600, isn't it?
2: We've lost a great deal more than that, Sergeant. The insurance company makes up for the liquor loss.
1: Yes, ma'am.
2: Those youngsters, who makes up for them?
0: Ben and I left the Bubeck warehouse with a list of serial numbers of the 7 cases of stolen liquor. We headed back for the Juvenile Bureau. We figured that there was a strong possibility that the Spring Street gang was responsible for the warehouse liquor theft. How were they disposing of the stolen property? That was the key question we had to answer. Ben and I had a hunch and a tip from an informant that the young gang was operating under the guidance of a fence, a man or woman whose job it is to dispose of stolen property. The gang members were close to Ramsey at the soda fountain. Ramsey was the logical suspect.
1: All right, now suppose they did steal the liquor. Suppose Ramsey's a fence. What's he done with the stuff?
0: I don't think he's turned it this fast, if he's turned it at all.
1: He wouldn't keep it at the soda fountain, no liquor license. And we've been around too much.
0: He wouldn't keep it in his house. He lives in the rear of the fountain. It's too hot.
1: Only leaves one other location that we know about.
0: His brother's place in the valley. It was 5 minutes to 10 when we turned left off Ventura Boulevard onto Sepulveda. Ramsey's brother had a small farm about a mile and a half off the highway. It was a modest white frame house planted squarely in the center of an acre of ground. An unpaved driveway led off to the left of the house to the garage. Pull up here, huh?
1: Yeah, okay. Yeah, it looks kind of quiet, no lights.
0: Let's go.
1: Mud sticks to everything.
0: Now, where's the doorbell? Oh, here it is. You got your flashlight?
1: Yeah, what?
0: Here's a note somebody left.
1: Oh, it's on the bum again. Here, I'll strike a match.
0: Okay. Can you hold it a little closer?
1: Can you read it?
0: Yeah. Harry, wife and I have gone to the drive-in theater. Before you put the truck away, get 3... Can you hold that match closer, sir?
1: Oh, no. Wait a minute.
0: Yeah. Get 3 cases out of the garage and take them into town. Ed is waiting. Please try to make it by 11:30 tonight. Let's see. It's signed George. The address is here.
1: And there's the garage.
0: Yeah, come on.
1: 3 cases. Could be eggs, Joe.
0: If it is, we wasted a trip.
1: I'm out of matches, Joe.
0: All right. Here, use mine. What was that?
1: Chicken.
0: Come on.
1: See anything?
0: No.
1: There goes the light. Just a minute. I'll strike another one.
0: You can save your matches. We found it. We found 5 cases of Scotch whiskey on the floor of the garage. We checked the serial numbers against the warehouse list. They matched. We went back to the car and called communications. We had an immediate stakeout placed on George Ramsey's place, and then we headed back for the city. It was 11:20 p.m. when we got to the address we found on the note.
5: It's about time, Harry.
0: Hello, Ramsey. We can do without the music.
1: What's your problem this time?
6: Hey, you're almost out of Scotch, Ramsey.
1: Serial numbers check out, Joe.
5: Sorry I can't offer you a drink.
1: We're too old to drink here, aren't we, Ramsey?
0: Where's your phone?
5: You want to invite somebody? You can see we're out of booze.
0: You got a phone?
5: In the hall.
0: Ben, call the office.
1: Yeah.

0: Where's your phone?
1: You want to invite somebody? You can see we're out of booze.
0: You got a phone?
1: In the hall.
0: Ben, call the office.
2: Yeah.
1: All right, what's it all about?
0: We've been out to your brother's place. What happened to the other two cases? You drink them here?
1: I gave it to the kids. What are you looking at me like that for, Sergeant?
3: Anything wrong, Eddie?
0: Party's over, kid.
4: The story you have just heard was true. Only the names were changed to protect the innocent.
5: On June 5th, 1949, trial was held in Superior Court, Department 74, City and County of Los Angeles, State of California. In a moment, the results of that trial.
4: Earlier tonight, you heard the reports of amazing increases in Fatima smokers from New York to Los Angeles. Yes, all over the country, Fatima is doubling and redoubling its sales. And here's reason one.
6: Fatima is the long cigarette that contains an essential ingredient of all the very popular cigarettes, Turkish tobacco.
4: Reason two.
6: Fatima has a much different, much better flavor and aroma than any other long cigarette.
4: Reason three.
6: To millions of smokers, the name Fatima has always stood for the best in cigarette quality. Smoke Fatima, the best of all long cigarettes.
5: Edward and George Ramsey were tried and convicted in Superior Court of receiving stolen property. After serving their terms as prescribed by law in the state penitentiary, they will be returned to the county jail where they will serve a one-year term for contributing to the delinquency of minors. You have just heard Dragnet, a new series of authentic cases from official files. 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

0: Yeah, danger is my assignment. I get sent to a lot of places I can't even pronounce. They all spell the same thing, though, trouble. But when I walk into the commissioner's office, I don't realize this assignment's going to wind up with me getting the best Christmas present I've ever had, right while I'm staring down the barrel of a gun. Morning, Commissioner. Just stopped in to say goodbye.
1: Goodbye.
0: Sure, my vacation starts this morning, remember? I'm running up to New England for Christmas. Snow on the ground, fire in the fireplace, and the little lady I'd most like to eat a boiled dinner with.
2: Sorry, Steve.
0: You mean because you're not going?
2: No, I mean because you're not going.
0: Now, look.
2: I've got an assignment for you, and it can't wait.
0: Commissioner, for the last 3 years, I've been trying to get Christmas off. So what happens? 1 year I'm in Alaska, next it's Africa, last year it was India. This year you promised...
2: So I've got to break that promise, Steve. And it looks like you get another Christmas spoil.
0: Okay, what's the deal?
2: Ever hear of international lecture tours?
0: Now, look, don't tell me I'm supposed to get up on a soapbox and lecture on the Christmas spirit.
2: No, you won't be making any speeches, but you'll be investigating a few people who do. This is an organization of 6 European professors, Steve. They lecture at universities all over the world, including the United States.
0: What about them?
2: We've had our eye on them for quite a while. We've suspected that one of them was using his lectures as a front, that actually he's picking up secret information from contacts in this country.

0: and taking it back to Europe with him.
1: Which professor is it?
0: We don't know, but Dr. Gerber does. He's one of the professors, and he's waiting down the hall to talk to you. Find out what you can from him, Steve, then go anywhere and do anything necessary to smash this spy ring. And, incidentally, try to have a halfway decent Christmas. Well, that's it. You've got your assignment. Merry Christmas.

0: National Broadcasting Company is presenting Dangerous Assignment, starring Brian Donlevy in the role of Steve Mitchell, colorful two-fisted government agent. At all those places of the world where danger and intrigue walk hand in hand, there you will find Steve Mitchell on another Dangerous Assignment. 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Now, we think you'll agree that Phil and Alice join forces to present one of the funniest programs on the air. 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
1: Sure, I've got my assignment. Go poke my nose into an international spy ring and have a Merry Christmas. I've got an uneasy hunch what kind of a Christmas present I'll get on this deal. Probably a gift-wrapped bullet. I go down the hall to the room where Dr. Gerber, one of the members of the International Lecture Tours, is waiting for me, and he tells me he knows who the foreign agent in the organization is and that he'll tell me on one condition.
2: I must have protection, Mr. Mitchell.
1: Oh, it's no problem. You're safe in this country, Dr. Gerber.
2: You don't understand. I don't mean protection for myself.
1: What?
2: Here, this picture.
1: Little boy.
2: Yes, it's my son, Kurt, 10 years old.
1: He's the one you want protection for?
2: Yes. I know only too well the measure of retaliation which might be employed against the boy if I were to reveal the information I possess.
1: Okay, so we get a bodyguard for him.
2: But Kurt's not with me. He's in the school in Stockholm, Sweden. School run by an Englishman, Horst Wakefield. I had to leave Kurt there. His mother passed away 3 years ago, and he has no other relatives.
1: Well, we could have somebody from our consulate there pick him up.
2: No. I'm sorry, that's not good enough. Kurt is registered under his mother's name at school. In school. No one must know his true identity until he's absolutely safe.
1: I see. Okay, Dr. Gerber, I guess I'd better hop over there and get your boy myself.
2: Oh, that's what I hoped you would say, Mr. Mitchell. When you return with Kurt, I'll give you the name of the head of the spy ring.
1: So I grab a plane for Stockholm. Dr. Wakefield's school is out of the city a little way. As I approach his office, a little girl with long curls comes out and wanders off toward the other children. I show my credentials to Dr. Wakefield and ask him to see Kurt.
3: Mr. Mitchell, Kurt has disappeared.
1: What?
3: Yes, that little girl who just left my office was Ilse, a playmate of his. I've been questioning her, but she has no idea where he is. I'm worried sick.
1: When did he disappear?
3: I'm not sure, really.
1: What do you mean?
3: Well, last evening, a woman came to see Kurt. She told me she was his aunt.
1: Kurt's father told me Kurt had no other relatives.
3: But how was I to know that? She said she was his aunt, and I saw no reason to doubt her.
1: Go on.
3: I sent her to his room. I believe she left when regular visiting hours were over. That would be at 9 o'clock last evening.
1: What do you mean you believe she left? Aren't you sure?
3: Well, as a matter of fact, I turned in rather early last night. Had a splitting headache.
1: Sounds like a pretty careless way to run a boarding school, Dr. Wakefield.
3: I resent that, Mr. Mitchell. Ordinarily, I exercise the greatest of care and supervision. But with this headache I had, I was obliged to go to bed.
1: I see. And you don't have any idea when Kurt actually disappeared?
3: No. All I know was that he was missing this morning.
1: Oh, great.
3: I haven't telephoned the police yet, but I think I'd better right now.
1: No, wait a minute.
3: But it seems obvious. The boy's been kidnapped.
1: If he has, I think it's to ensure somebody will keep his mouth shut. That means he's safe as long as the kidnappers don't feel any pressure on them. No, this has got to be done undercover. Let me see what I can find out.
3: Very well, if you think it best that way, Mr. Mitchell.
1: Incidentally, are you familiar with an outfit called International Lecture Tours?
3: Why, yes, they have an office here in Stockholm, on Drottningsgatan, I believe.
1: Oh, well, never mind. I'll find it.
4: Hi. What can I do for you?
1: This is the headquarters of International Lecture Tours.
4: Sure is.
1: You in charge?
4: Well, I'm the leg man.
1: And I guess you're the boy I want to talk to. My name's Mitchell.
4: Saunders is mine. I'm always glad to meet anyone from the States.
1: You say you're the leg man for the outfit. What does that involve?
4: You name it. The works.
1: shagging around the world in front of the wise men, scheduling lecture dates, making hotel reservations, keeping them in toothpaste.
5: Sounds like quite a job.
1: Well, there are probably easier ways of making a living.
5: How'd you get into this racket?
1: I was stranded here in Sweden, broke. I heard these professors needed a nursemaid, so here I am.
5: Look, I'd like a little information on these professors. Here are my credentials.
1: Well, looks pretty official. What do you want to know, Mr. Mitchell?
5: There are six professors in the circuit, right?
1: Right.
5: How well do you know them?
1: How well can you know these birds? They live in an ivory tower all their own.
5: Yeah. Where are they all now?
1: This chart shows the setup. Mm-hmm. Stelters in Bombay, Duval's in Toronto, Chumley's in Cape Town, Buchek's in Copenhagen.
5: You're really getting spread out.
1: Yeah. Gerber's in the United States.
5: Uh-huh. Aren't any of them anywhere near... Yeah. Dr. Friedrich? Right here in Stockholm, huh?
1: Oh, yeah. As a matter of fact, I'm expecting him any minute. He's got some sort of beef, as usual. He's a real fireball.
5: I'd like to meet him.
1: Well, stick around. He ought to be here any minute.
6: Saunders!
1: He is.
6: Saunders, what kind of a booking agent are you?
1: That's a good question.
6: How many times have I told you I must not have left the hotel room?
1: Now, just take it easy, Dr. Friedrich.
6: Take it easy, he says. And that dummkopf upstairs with his clump-clump all night while I work on my lecture notes. How much could a man stand?
5: Well, there you've got me.
1: If you'll just relax.
6: And why you scheduled me in Stockholm this time of year when you know I would rather be in the United States?
1: I did that because you and Dr. Gerber don't seem to get along too well, and I like to keep you apart.
5: How come you don't get along with him, Dr. Friedrich?
6: Because the theories he blabs about in his lectures, they are incorrect. They contradict my theories. What business is this of yours, young man?
1: This is Steve Mitchell,
5: a newspaper reporter, Dr. Friedrich. Mind telling me where you were last night?
6: Working on my lecture notes. But that clump, clump, clump overhead, how could a man work?
1: You know, that's funny.
6: Funny, he says. It's an outrage.
1: Well, I mean, I called your hotel about a lecture date last night, and they told me you were out.
5: Oh?
6: Well, yes, I had forgotten. I had an engagement for a while.
5: Was she nice?
6: Nice, she was worse. See here, this none of your business. Saunders, I leave you with two words. Get me better rooms with no draft and no clump, clump, clump overhead, or I quit the tour. Goodbye.
1: So now you've met Dr. Friedrich.
5: I sure have. Well, I'll check with you later, Saunders. Back in my hotel room, I go over the deal in my mind. It's starting to take shape. Last night, a woman visits Kurt. This morning, he's gone. Friedrich doesn't like Kurt's father, and Friedrich was out with a woman last night. Yeah. On the surface, the pattern looks good, but I've got an uneasy feeling it could fall apart as fast as a smoke ring in a draft. Yeah?
7: This is Saunders, Mitchell. I got an item you might be interested in.
5: Shoot.
7: Well, not 5 minutes after you left the office, in waltzes Dr. Buchek.
5: Wait a minute. Buchek's supposed to be in Copenhagen.
7: That's right. So I asked, how come?
5: What'd the good doctor say?
7: Just something about being tired.
5: When did Buchek arrive?
7: There you got me. You want the address?
5: Yeah.
7: Strand Hotel.
5: Okay, thanks, Saunders. I think I'd better go over there and give Dr. Buchek the double check.

0: Yes?
1: Well, hello. I'm Steve Mitchell, newspaper reporter from the United States. I'd like to see Dr. Buczek.
0: I am Dr. Buczek.
1: What?
0: You seem surprised.
1: I am. I thought Dr. Buczek was a man.
0: Oh, I'm sorry to disappoint you.
1: This is a disappointment.
0: Come in, please. What can I do for you, Mr. Mitchell?
1: I understand you canceled your lecture tour suddenly and returned here to Stockholm.
0: Yes, I wish to spend Christmas with my friends.
1: When did you get in?
0: My plane landed this morning.
1: Not last night.
0: But of course not. I just told you I...
1: You also sure you weren't out at Dr. Wakefield's school last night?
0: I've never heard of the place. See here, Mr. Mitchell, I'm quite certain that you're not a newspaper reporter. I'm also quite certain that my activities are none of your business.
1: Well, thanks for the interview. I can check up on your arrival time, you know.
0: Please do.
2: A word with you, sir.
1: What? Who are you?
2: I'm Oscar. I'd like you to meet my friend Olaf.
1: What? I don't see any.
2: This is Olaf's gun in your back. He's the strong, silent type, but he has a very nervous trigger finger.
1: Look, what's this all about?
2: You shouldn't have bothered the young lady.
1: Dr. Buczek?
2: Now we have to go for a nice ride.
1: A short one, no doubt.
2: For us, yes. For you, such a long ride, I don't think you will ever...
1: Look, if you think I'm going to stand here and let you...
2: We don't expect you to stand. Olaf.

0: Steve Mitchell will continue his dangerous assignment in just a moment. 20 seconds from now, a fire will break out somewhere in the United States, causing untold misery and devastation. More than 11,000 persons are killed annually by these fires. Many more are injured, and more than $700 million worth of property is lost. The most tragic part of this statement lies in the fact that more than 90% of all fires in the home start through sheer carelessness and could be avoided. Here are a few simple rules of safety which will help you to protect your home and your loved ones from the ravages of fire. First, do not smoke in bed or discard lighted cigarettes carelessly. Second, clean out old newspapers, magazines, and other inflammable debris. Third, promptly repair all defective wiring and electrical equipment. If a wire looks frayed or worn, replace it at once. Fourth, use only those cleaning fluids which will not burn. And fifth, be careful with matches. Keep them out of the reach of small children. You can't afford to gamble with fire. The odds are against you every time. Now back to Dangerous Assignment and Brian Donlevy as Steve Mitchell.
1: Start coming to, I realize they're dragging me out of a car. I open my eyes a crack and take a guarded peek. Then I see they're carting me to the edge of a cliff. I wait until they get me right to the brink. Then I twist an arm loose and belt the big guy, Olap. He staggers back right over the edge. Oscar yanks at his gun in his pocket, but I flatten him. I run to the car, jump in and dig out along the road which runs near the edge of the cliff. So far, so good. Then I hear the shots. I twist my head for a quick look. Oscar's gotten to his feet and is pumping lead after me. Oh, his head shot scores a bullseye on one of the tires. The car slews around and starts careening towards the edge of the cliff out of control. I manage to get the door open and dive out just as it goes over the edge. I land on a ledge about 20 feet down from the top. Lie there in the brush just as the car bounces down to the bottom and bursts into flames. After a few moments, Oscar sticks his head over the top of the cliff and looks down at the burning wreck with a big grin on his face. He figures I'm getting a king-size hot foot about now. Finally, he turns and leaves. I give him a few minutes. And I drag myself together and head back into town to the lecture tour office.
2: Hey, you look like you've been dragged through the well-known knothole, Mitchell.
3: You're so well-known, right. Hey, look, do you have a picture of Dr. Buchek around here anywhere, Saunders?
2: Sure. Here's a publicity still we sent out to the papers. Will it do?
3: Very nicely, thanks.
2: She kind of made a hit with you.
3: Yeah, a big hit. So now I'm going to return the compliment.
4: I'm so glad you came, Mr. Mitchell. Something has happened that you should know about.
3: What is it, Dr. Wakefield?
4: You remember I told you a woman posing as Kurt's aunt came here to the school to see him the night before last.
3: Sure, the night Kurt disappeared. What about it?
4: That same woman was back here this morning.
3: What?
4: Yes, not an hour ago. I wasn't in my office at the time, but my secretary told me this woman inquired about Kurt again.
3: Wait a minute. That means they don't have Kurt.
4: Who's they?
3: I think I know who one of them is. Here, take a look. Her name is Buchek.
4: What about her?
3: Isn't that the woman who was asking about Kurt?
4: Why, no.
3: What?
4: I've never seen the woman in this picture before in my life.
3: You sure about that?
4: Of course.
3: Oh, fine. My one lead blows right up in my face.
4: Come in. Oh, Hugo.
5: Hello, Horace.
3: Well, Dr. Friedrich.
5: Huh? Oh, the nosy reporter.
3: Yeah, I gather you were expecting him, Dr. Wakefield.
4: Of course. Hugo and I are old friends. He drops in for tea and chess.
5: Yeah. It's your move, Horace.
3: No, I guess it's my move, gentlemen. I go outside and I'm really stumped. I've got to find Kurt and find out who's behind the deal, but I'm fresh out of leads. Then, as I'm walking through the school grounds, I spot the little girl with the curls, Ilza, Kurt's playmate. She's just slipping out a side gate with a little package under her arm. A sudden hunch hits me and I follow her. She takes off through the woods and then down the road. I keep out of her sight. Finally, she disappears into an old deserted barn. A couple of minutes later, she comes out empty-handed. I wait until she's out of sight, then I go into the barn. There's a blonde kid sitting in a feed box, munching on a sandwich.
6: Hello.
3: Hello, Kurt.
6: Did you come to help me?
3: Yeah.
6: My father sent you?
3: That's right.
6: That is good. I've been praying for help. I knew it would come.
3: Oh, yeah? What happened, Kurt?
6: A woman came to see me at the school. She tried to make me go away with her. She said she was a friend of my father's, but I knew she was lying to me.
3: Go on.
6: Well, I asked her to wait outside my room while I packed. As soon as I was alone, I climbed out the window and ran away.
3: I see. I'll bet you're tired of eating sandwiches, huh?
6: My girlfriend, Ilse, has been bringing them to me.
3: How'd you happen to pick this barn to hide in?
6: Oh, I knew it was the right place as soon as I saw this manger.
3: Manger?
6: Yes. I read about a little boy in a manger once.
3: I see. Well, I guess you couldn't have picked a better place, Kurt. Particularly on Christmas Eve.
6: Will you take me to my father?
3: Wait. Hey, two guys. Oscar and... Well, what do you know? So I finally find out who's my boy in this deal when it's too late.
6: It's never too late.
3: It will be if I can't come up with something real fast. My eyes flick around the barn looking for something, anything. Kurt is on his knees in the manger praying. Then I spot a light bulb dangling from the end of a wire. I yank the wire loose from the bulb and hold it behind me, holding it in my left hand by the insulated part. Then I lean against the stall Kurt's in and just wait. I take a quick look at him. His eyes are closed and his lips are moving a little.
7: There he is.
2: Yeah. Hello, Mitchell.
3: Hello, Saunders. So you're the big boy.
2: I'm the big boy. But some guys will do for a buck, huh?
3: You sent me chasing after that Buchek woman so your two stooges would know where to pick me up, huh? Incidentally, where's your other stooge, the woman who tried to get Kurt at the school?
2: She's waiting at my office until I take care of this little deal. Thanks for leading us here.
3: Don't mention it.
2: I'm afraid you've kind of complicated things, Mitchell.
3: Hmm?
2: Originally, I was going to grab Kurt and keep him so Gerber wouldn't spill about me. But now you know the deal, so that means I got to get rid of both of you. I'm sorry. That's the way it is.
3: His gun starts swinging in my direction. It's now or never. I whip the electric wire out from behind my back and lash at his gun with it. A sort of blue flame wrapped around the gun. Saunders drops it and grabs his hand. I give him a fist. Oscar dives for the gun, but I'm waiting for him. I tie the two of them up with their belts. Then I turn to Kurt. He's still sitting in the manger, looking at me calmly.
6: Is it all over, Mr. Mitchell?
3: It will be as soon as we pick up Saunders' girl at the lecture office.
6: I prayed that something would happen to deliver us. It happened.
3: Well, you see, I sort of made it happen, Kurt.
6: Did you? I prayed for a bolt of lightning, Mr. Mitchell.
3: Well, I guess you could call that electric spark a bolt of lightning, but it was man-made lightning.
6: Was it? How did you happen to think of it?
3: Oh, I guess I just sort of... I saw the light. Yeah, I guess I sure did.
6: You see?
3: Yeah. Yeah, I see. I'm the last guy in the world to argue the point, believe me. Funny. I was the one who was screaming that my Christmas was spoiled. Thanks, Kurt.
6: For what?
3: For one of the best Christmases I've ever had. Come on, you're going home to your father.

0: star, Brian Donlevy, will return in just a moment. On New Year's Day, the NBC Radio Network will send your way two important football games. From Dallas, Texas, home of the famed Cotton Bowl, NBC will broadcast the game between the University of Texas Longhorns and the University of Tennessee Volunteers. Mike's side for NBC at Dallas will be Lindsey Nelson and Bob Murphy to bring you every exciting play as Texas, Southwest Conference champions, and Tennessee, one of the fine teams of the Southeast, clash in this traditional New Year's Day bowl game. And then following the Cotton Bowl game, NBC will switch controls to Pasadena, California, for the granddaddy of all bowl games, the Rose Bowl. Al Helfer and Braven Dyer will handle the Rose Bowl play-by-play broadcast between the University of Southern California Trojans, the Pacific Coast Conference champions, and the University of Wisconsin Badgers, co-holders of the Big Ten championship. So here's our invitation to you to be set side on New Year's Day when NBC broadcasts both the Cotton Bowl and the Rose Bowl football games.
1: 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And now, from all of us on Dangerous Assignment, to all of you, a very Merry Christmas.

This is John Storm speaking and saying be with us again next week at this time for another transcribed Dangerous Assignment. This is NBC, the night before Christmas.

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6: Mr. Dawson Wells, speaking from London. The Black Museum, a repository of death. Here in the grim stone structure on the Thames, which houses Scotland Yard, is a warehouse of homicide, where everyday objects, a crumpled newspaper, a tin can of lighter fluid, a small radio, all are touched by murder. Mandolin string. Familiar object.
7: I'm told, Inspector, that mandolins are mighty popular with young folk these days.
8: Popular? Yes, they are. Well, I'm rather happy to say their popularity is confined to music. Not to murder.
6: Today this mandolin string can be found in the Black Museum.
9: From the annals of the Criminal Investigation Department of the London Police, we bring you the dramatic stories of the crimes recorded by the objects in Scotland Yard's Gallery of Death. The Black Museum. In just a moment, you will hear The Black Museum, starring Orson Welles.

0: Well, here we are in the Black Museum, Scotland Yard's museum of murder. Here lies death, arranged neatly on the shelves and tables open to your view. Now, here's a spoon. It's a simple household spoon. Our murderer was meticulous. With this, he measured out a careful dose of poison. That oar up there on the wall, that was used by the stroke of a famous rowing aide at Henley. Later, it was used in anger, swung at a man who stood on the edge of a pier, stunning him. The man drowned in the Thames very quickly.
1: Ah, here we are, the mandolin string. Just a coil of rust-spotted wire now. String from a mandolin. A relic of another era. An era of polished carriages, well-groomed horses, simple, sedate living, Edwardian England. And Louise Evans.
2: Louise, my dear.
3: Shh. Stuart, darling. I'm playing for you.
1: In more ways than one, she's playing for you, Stuart.
2: Louise, you've got to listen.
1: Go ahead, son. She'll listen. Just say the right words.
2: Louise, I love you. You're adorable.
1: You're getting closer, Stuart. You're doing better now.
2: Louise, my darling, will you marry me?
1: At last. That's the way, Stuart. You see? I told you she was playing for you. The church organ, not Louise's mandolin, played them up the aisle that June. They were quite happy, quite domestic, particularly on the quiet winter evenings.
2: You're looking very well tonight, Louise.
3: Thank you, dear. Anything of interest in the newspaper, Stuart?
2: No, nothing you'd want to know about.
3: Stuart, darling,
2: mm-hmm.
3: I wonder if you'd mind...
2: Something you want, sweet?
3: Well... Maisie's gone to her room. I hate to disturb her.
2: Let me get it for you, whatever it is.
3: Well, thank you, dear. It's just that...
2: Yes?
3: Well, you may think it's a little odd, but...
2: Come
3: well,
2: now.
3: I have this funny little desire for a glass of wine.
2: Don't apologize, darling. There's nothing wrong in a glass of wine. Is there any in the pantry?
3: Well, no, dear, that's just it. A trip down to the cellar.
2: Not another word. My pleasure is to serve you, my dear.
1: The husband gets up. He puts his newspaper aside and leaves the room where his pretty young wife sits by the fireside. Walks down the hallway to the cellar entrance, pausing on the way to pick up a candle from the table by the stairs. Lights the candle, opens the little doorway. The candle flickers, casting a fitful yellow light, darkening the shadows where its beams fail to penetrate. Stuart Mason starts down the stairs.
4: Terrible shock, Mrs. Mason. I know. If you take a sleeping powder...
3: No, Doctor. No, it was my fault. My silly wish for a glass of wine. If I hadn't asked him... Oh, Doctor, the least I can do is to face my grief. That's the least I can do for poor Stuart.
4: If you wish, Mrs. Mason, I understand. Death is a terrible thing. When it comes so suddenly to one so young, it is most terrible of all.
1: Yes, it is terrible. A broken neck, falling down the cellar stairs by flickering candlelight on a simple and hardly necessary errand.
4: My dear, as a close friend of both your late husband and yourself, I feel justified in asking you to contain your grief. After all, you're young, and if I may say so, pretty.
3: Nelson, you are sweet. I simply do not know how I would have lived through these long, long months without poor dear Stuart's friends, particularly you.
4: This brings me to a point, my dear. I've meant to discuss it with you. I begin to feel something slightly more than respect for you, Louise, if I may take the liberty...
1: Nelson, watch your words. Look out, Nelson. A pretty blonde widow with wide blue eyes, so delicate and fragile. Watch your step.
3: Oh, my loneliness in this house. At night, the floors creak. They seem to try to speak with me. Maisie does her best, but it's still so... so... well, you know. You're lonely too, aren't you?
4: I must confess, Louise, that I am. Now see here, young lady. We are going to start a new life for you.
3: Oh, Nelson. Some cream for Mrs. Church, Maisie.
5: Yes, madam.
6: Oh, thank you. You know, Louise, this is the nicest idea, having coffee with our menfolk, I mean. I always hated the idea of the ladies withdrawing while the men had their port alone after dinner.
7: Well, I can't say I mind when our hostess is as lovely a bride as Louise. Hey, Nelson, do you agree, old man?
4: Of course I agree. After all, I married her.
3: How you men do go on. Don't they, Alice?
6: Let them, dear. It's one of their few pleasures.
4: I have another pleasure I want to share with you, Alice. Friend?
5: Yes, Nelson?
4: Louise is absolute talent with the mandolin.
3: Oh, Nelson, please.
7: The mandolin? Yes, I seem to remember you played very well, Louise.
6: Oh, do, Louise, please.
3: Well, my talent is so small.
4: No, oh, we won't take no for an answer, darling. Here it is. Now, what shall your first selection be?
3: Oh, dear. One of the strings is missing.
4: Oh, missing?
3: Well, I was tuning it yesterday. One of the strings broke, and I didn't get downtown to buy a new one. Oh, I am sorry. Truly, I am. Perhaps next time you're here.
1: Too bad. Really too bad. We've been so nice. Recently married young lady with a gaily beribboned mandolin in her lap in a lamplit room. It would have been so nice. In fact, as they prepared for sleep, Nelson Carter said just that.
4: Too bad about your mandolin string, dear. It would have been so nice to hear you play tonight.
3: Ooh.
4: What is it, dear?
3: Oh, the sheets are icy. It must be really cold outside.
4: Well, Fred Church said it was.
3: And you are so susceptible to colds. Darling, we've got to have a hot water bottle.
4: Well, ring for Maisie, why don't you?
3: Well, she was exhausted, poor dear. She worked so hard cooking and serving dinner. It seems unfair to disturb her.
4: All right, I'll get it. Do you know where it is?
3: In the kitchen cabinet, dear. Right in front.
4: All right, I'd better take a candle.
3: And use the back stairs, darling. It's shorter that way.
1: Once again, a young man lights his way through a dark house, toward a steep stairway by the flickering flame of a candle. Once again, a young man makes his way along a carpeted hallway. Starts a hurried descent of wooden stairs.
3: Nelson! Nelson! What happened?
4: Right, Maisie. Your mistress will rest now. I gave her a sedative.
6: Oh, poor woman. Oh, poor child.
4: Poor. This will be the second fortune she inherits. Hardly poor.
6: Two accidents like that. Oh, doctor, it's like the poor girl was accursed.
4: Aye, it is. Well, things like this happen. As you say, two accidents and so much alike. I shall probably recommend that your mistress builds herself a new house with no cellar. And all on one floor.
6: Whatever for, sir?
4: No stairs, my girl. No stairs for anyone to fall down and break his neck. Well, I'm on my way. No visitors allowed.
1: No visitors. And no stairs in a new house. Well, perhaps. Certainly for another year at least the mandolin will be silent. I think that may be counted upon. That and the widow's weeds and the tearful glances from wide blue eyes. Of course, there was one item that no one counted on.
8: You sent for me, Inspector.
9: I did, Peck. What do you think of this?
8: Anonymous, sir.
9: Yes. Read it, will you?
8: Inspector Higley, don't file this letter in the waste paper basket. I am not writing it without due thought and consideration. I cannot let you have my name as yet. But think of this. Two young men of wealth and standing in the community have died, via falls downstairs with broken necks as the consequences. Don't you think at least a perfunctory investigation is called for? Don't you think so? And it's signed, an anxious friend.
9: Yes. Well, Sergeant?
8: Well, someone with an education, really.
9: Someone who hints he or she will come forward if we find anything. I cannot let you have my name yet.
8: Yes, I noticed that, sir.
9: Well, Sergeant, wear your best suit tomorrow. You and I are going calling on a young widow in Oxford Street. I understand she plays the mandolin. Rather well, in fact. Rather well.
1: Yes, she played rather well. The string of that mandolin on which she played can be seen today in the Black Museum.
10: In just a moment, we will continue with the Black Museum, starring Orson Welles.

0: And now we continue with The Black Museum, starring Orson Welles.
1: Two young men dead with broken necks. Both cases certified. Accidental death. And then an anonymous letter. Inspector Higley and Sergeant Peck paid their call. In fact, they paid two calls. The first on Dr. Lipton.
2: I'm rather glad you dropped in, Inspector. I know there's been whispering. Two unfortunate accidents like this, it would lead to rumors.
3: Rumors? I see. Such as...
2: The usual thing, that Stuart Evans and Nelson Carter may have been helped to fall down the stairs.
3: You mean pushed?
2: Something of the sort.
3: And your opinion, Doctor?
2: My opinion is certified on the death certificate, sir. Accidental deaths, both of them.
3: I see. Well, thank you, Doctor. I'm glad you're so certain.
1: Yes, the good doctor appears quite certain. Nonetheless, Inspector Higley and Sergeant Peck made their second visit.
4: Oh, I'm so glad you came to see me, Inspector.
3: Thank you. It's not too often that the police are welcome.
4: No, I suppose not. But, well, I can't help hearing about the things that people are saying. Maisie brings home so many odd tales.
3: I was wondering, Mrs... Sergeant, interested in music?
5: Quite a good-looking instrument, ma'am.
4: I shall never play it again.
3: Oh? Why not?
4: Both Nelson and Stuart loved the music. I cannot get over the fact that I took a mean excuse and refused to play the night that Nelson died.
3: Oh? An excuse?
4: Yes. You see, the Churches, Alice and Fred, were here.
3: I see.
4: Nelson was pressing me to play. I refused. Mm-hmm. I used a missing string as an excuse when I had a stock of strings on hand and could have replaced the missing one. I refused Nelson that last pleasure.
3: Tell me, do you always keep a stock of mandolin strings on hand, ma'am?
4: Yes, in the cold weather I do.
3: I see.
4: When the temperature drops, the strings seem to get brittle.
3: Quite.
4: They break quite easily.
3: And where do you buy your mandolin strings, Mrs. Carter?
4: At Murchison's music shop on the High Street. Oh, Inspector.
3: Yes?
4: Sergeant. I appeal to you as men of the world. Can't you help me scotch these dreadful things that people are saying? Can you? Would you? Please?
1: The inspector and the sergeant said they'd try, and they did. Their business was facts. One fact turned up immediately upon their contact with Mr. Murchison of the music shop on High Street.
5: He showed me the bill of sale, Inspector.
3: Uh-huh.
5: She bought the strings. Sent the maid for him with a written order 3 days after this Carter fellow was buried.
3: Interesting. Now, why would a woman who says she had a stock of strings on hand the night her husband died, and says further that she'll never play again, buy mandolin strings shortly after the funeral?
1: An interesting contradiction in dates and actions. A further interesting contradiction came to light some 3 months later.
3: Another of those anonymous letters, Sergeant. Just, she's playing that mandolin again. I seem to remember, Sergeant, that Mrs. Carter told us she'd never touch the instrument again.
1: Such contradictory behavior seemed to indicate another call. The inspector dropped in on Louise Evans Carter and her mandolin.
4: Inspector Higley, how nice. All right, Maisie.
6: Yes, madam.
4: Inspector, my friend Clifford West.
7: How do you do?
4: Inspector, I'm afraid you've caught me in a fib. Is that very bad?
7: A fib? Well, it couldn't be bad. Not from you, Louise.
3: I don't quite follow, Mrs. Carter.
4: I told you some time ago I'd never play my mandolin again. And you've heard me playing.
3: Yes, so you did. And so I have. But there must be a good reason, I assume.
4: Oh, but there is. You tell him, Clifford, dear.
7: As it happens, sir, we are both very, very happy, and music seemed extremely apropos. You see, sir, Mrs. Carter, Louise, has just done me the honor to consent to be my wife.
1: Number three. The inspector sensed the tension in Midhaven. He waited. All of Midhaven seemed to be waiting with him. The first action came from an unexpected quarter.
7: Inspector Higley, I demand you place this letter for me at once.
3: May I see your letter, sir?
7: Here.
3: I see. Mr. West, two men have died with broken necks. Are you the third? Are you entering the den of the tigress? Tracing a letter like this is not the easiest.
1: There's no question in the inspector's mind that the author of Clifford West's letter was the same party who'd written the two notes addressed to the inspector himself. A brief comparison of the handwriting removed what little doubt the inspector had. And Sergeant Peck dropped in on the small Midhaven post office.
5: This your postmark?
7: That's right, sir. Of course it is.
5: Ever see this envelope before?
7: Well, maybe. Maybe not. Seen hundreds like it. You can buy that cheap kind in any stationery shop in Midhaven.
5: Blank, Inspector. Nothing.
3: I expected as much.
5: Do you think that West fellow will be scared off, sir?
3: I doubt it. Sergeant, take this copy over to the Midhaven Gazette, will you? I want it run in every edition for a week.
5: Think you'll get an answer, sir?
3: Well, remember the first letter. I cannot let you have my name as yet.
5: Uh-huh.
3: Perhaps the party concerned will feel now is the time to reveal himself or herself, as the case may be. That promise of absolute privacy may do the trick.
4: I saw your advertisement, Inspector. I came. I hope you can protect me if I'm wrong. I hope I'm wrong. I sincerely do hope so.
3: Your confidence will be respected, Mrs. Church.
4: Thank you, sir. I trust you don't feel there's any jealousy involved of any kind.
3: My job is facts, ma'am. Do you have any?
4: I don't know. You see, Stuart and Nelson both were young men of whom my husband and I were very fond.
3: Uh-huh.
4: And I remember so distinctly how disturbed Louise seemed when we asked her to play that night. She seemed upset over our discovery of the missing string on that mandolin. I guess that's all, Inspector.
3: It's not very much, is it?
4: No. No, it's not. But it seems so peculiar. And the mandolin, always that mandolin. Inspector, how could a mandolin be used to kill anyone?
3: I don't know yet, even if anyone was killed. However, I'd like to find out. Mrs. Church, have you any idea of Mrs. Carter's social engagement? I mean, when, for instance, is she probably out of her house for a length of time? You can advise us as to any such matter.
1: It seems Mrs. Carter attended the ladies' auxiliary of the local church each Wednesday afternoon, an activity a respectable young widow would be expected to enjoy. And it was Wednesday afternoon when the inspector and the sergeant called.
6: The mistress isn't in, sir.
3: I doubt if she'll be too long. May we wait?
6: If you wish to, sir.
1: The inspector went into the sitting room. Sergeant drifted toward the kitchen. Maisie, safely occupied by the good sergeant, Inspector Higley, swiftly found the cellar stairs, carefully moved down, examining each step, each lift and tread, each section of the baseboard. Halfway down.
3: Well, interesting to say the least.
1: Upstairs now to the back stairway. Again, the careful examination. Again, about halfway down.
3: They'll do it every time. Every single time.
1: Then, quietly into the kitchen.
3: Sergeant?
5: Yes, sir?
3: I don't think we'll wait any longer.
6: I'm sorry, sir. The mistress went along to the vestry and she ought to be...
3: Oh, that's all right. Just tell her we called, will you? Come along, Sergeant. We'll drop back another time.
1: And the two policemen left the house to return to the inspector's office.
3: It's something, Sergeant. Not much, but something.
5: It convinces me, sir.
3: And me. But how about a jury?
5: I don't know, sir. Of course, if we had a bit more, the nails themselves, sir. And then,
3: yes.
5: And then there's the business of buying that stock of mandolin strings.
3: Sergeant,
5: sir.
3: We'll drop in on Mrs. Carter this evening. Do you by any chance play the mandolin?
4: It was nice of you to come back so soon, Inspector. I do hope you've been able to help me with all that mean whispering I told you about.
3: I wish we could, ma'am. I wish we could. Did I tell you that Sergeant Peck is interested in the mandolin?
4: Why, no, you didn't.
8: May I, ma'am?
4: Oh, certainly.
5: Yes, a lovely tone, ma'am.
4: Yes, it has.
3: Quite a romantic instrument, I believe.
4: It goes back to the troubadours in France, centuries ago.
3: Yes, I've heard. It certainly had its place in your life, Mrs. Carter.
4: Yes, I I dare say it has.
3: I've been wondering about something, Mrs. Carter. I hope you can help me.
4: If I can, I will, of course.
3: We checked with Mr. Murchison at his music shop.
4: Oh?
3: Yes, he tells us you purchased a stock of strings shortly after Mr. Carter's death, not just before, as you told us.
4: Well, then I'd forgotten the exact date.
3: It seems rather peculiar that you should forget that after you made such a point of it to us.
4: Well, I was under a terrible strain. I'm sure... If you'll stop plucking that A-string, Sergeant, my nerves are...
5: I'm sorry, ma'am. I didn't mean to break it. I'll get you a new one.
4: That won't be necessary, Sergeant. I have extras right here in this drawer. That was the A-string, wasn't it?
3: I'm rather surprised, Mrs. Carter. A woman of your obvious means keeping nails, and bent ones at that, in a drawer of a desk in her sitting room.
4: I forgot to throw them away.
3: Yes, I dare say you did. May I have them, please?
4: You'll leave them alone.
3: I dare say also that they'll fit exactly into certain holes in the baseboards of your cellar and back stairs, just above the steps where someone unsuspecting would trip over a tightly stretched mandolin string stretched between two nails, like these, Mrs. Carter. You're taken in charge, madam. The charge is willful murder of your two husbands. I must warn you that anything you may say may be taken down in...
1: And so, once and for all, the mandolin string was silenced. Can be seen today in the Black Museum.
0: Orson Welles will be back with you in just a moment.

0: In person is Orson Welles.
1: Louise Evans Mason Carter was tried for murder. The police stated facts and produced evidence. But Louise wept and lifted those blue eyes of hers to heaven, and the jury disagreed, and she was not convicted. Not in court. She was convicted by her neighbors and by her friends. They knew. And so Louise Evans Mason Carter moved away, far north, to Scotland, alone. And there she died some 20 years later, still alone. And now, until next time, till we meet in this same place and I tell you another story of the Black Museum, I remain, as always, obediently yours.

The Black Museum, starring Orson Welles, is presented by arrangement with Metro-Goldwyn-Mayer Radio Attractions. The program is written by Ara Marion, with original music composed and conducted by Sidney Torch. Produced by Harry Allen Towers.

0: it's for you. It's your dinner. It's called Cupboard Love. Cupboard Love's different. 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See this full pouch? Keeps it moist and squeezy. That's right. It's a new kind of cat food. Moist. It's good for you. Like it?
1: New Cupboard Love. 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

0: Yes, there's coffee pot freshness in every cup of Maxwell House.
1: Nothing tastes nicer than Cadbury's Dairy Milk. 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Lovely, isn't it? Mm. And as anyone can see, every bar is chunky.
2: Magic!
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3: 21st Precinct, Sergeant Waters. What'd you say about a gun? Oh, to get a license to carry one. Well, you have to apply here at the station house. That's right. Come in here any time between 8 a.m. and 4 p.m. and see the hack inspector.
4: You're in the muster room at the 21st Precinct, the nerve center. A call is coming through. You will follow by transcription the action taken pursuant to that call from this minute until the final report is written in the 124 room at the 21st Precinct.
3: Yes, sir. You make your application here at the precinct house and it's investigated. Yes, sir, the hack inspector. He's a police officer here assigned to take applications for licenses. You're welcome.
5: 21st Precinct. It's just lines on a map of the city of New York. Most of the 173,000 people wedged into the 9/10 of a square mile between Fifth Avenue and the East River wouldn't know if you asked them that they lived or worked in the 21st. Whether they know it or not, the security of their jobs, their homes, and their property is the job of the men of the 21st Precinct.
4: The 21st, 160 patrolmen, 11 sergeants, and 4 lieutenants, of whom I'm the boss. My name is Kennelly, Frank Kennelly. I'm captain in command of the 21st. I was working my day tour, 8 a.m. to 6 p.m. I returned from patrol of the precinct at 2:50 p.m. and went to my office to read and sign reports. Among them, I saw a note from patrolman Nathan Jaffe, the precinct hack inspector, who handles in the 21st applications for licenses of business and other activities which by law are subject to police supervision. These include cabs and cab drivers, gunsmiths, towing cars, catering establishments, and so forth. Patrolman Jaffe wanted to see me.
6: 21st Precinct, Sergeant Waters.
4: Sergeant, would you ring into the hack inspector's office for me, please?
6: Nobody's up there, Captain. Jaffe went out on a job.
4: Oh. All right, Sergeant, thanks.
6: Oh, Captain.
4: Yes?
6: You know who's out here? Lieutenant Klein.
4: Which Lieutenant Klein?
6: Sergeant Klein. Now, Lieutenant Klein.
4: Oh, tell him I want to say hello. I'll be right out.
6: Yes, sir.

0: Hello, Klein.
1: Captain.
2: Where is this lady?
0: You don't look any the worse for being a lieutenant.
1: I don't feel any worse for it.
0: Did this get to be a second home, Klein? Did you miss us?
1: Yes, sir. I miss you.
2: He didn't miss us at all, Captain. He had a pair of shoes over at the shoemaker's around the corner being fixed. He came downtown to pick them up.
0: Where are you? 10th Division office?
1: Yes, sir. That's right.
0: What's the job? Supervising plainclothes work?
1: Yes, sir.
0: Oh, Sergeant, is the shoeshine boy on the job back there?
2: I think so, sir, Captain. Yes, sir.
0: Come on, Lieutenant. I'll buy you a shine.
1: I'll take it.
0: Be in the back room, Sergeant.
2: Yes, sir.
0: Well, how do you like the job?
1: It's all right, I guess, Captain.
0: What do you mean, all right?
1: Well, it's near home, and I've got a good boss, Inspector Roy F. Ullman. Do you know him?
0: Yeah, I've met him. You're the visitor. Go ahead.
3: Hey, Sergeant Klein, how are you? How you been?
0: Lieutenant Klein, Elmo.
3: Oh, yeah, yeah. I forgot. Lieutenant Klein. Watch your step, Lieutenant Klein. Shine on Elmo for the promotion.
0: Shine is on me, Elmo.
3: All right, on you, Captain.
0: What's the matter with the job, Klein?
1: Oh, I don't know. This gambling law enforcement is not for me.
0: No?
1: You know, Captain, it's a personal feeling. I can't get excited about slapping somebody in jail for betting on a horse.
0: Well, it's the same as any other law.
1: I know. It's my job to enforce it, but I just can't get excited about it, Captain. That's all. All the effort we put in on it and so many men, people are going to bet, they're going to gamble, no matter how many men we put on. And it's all out of proportion. It can be burglaries and assaults and car thefts, and it's just routine. But if somebody hears maybe a bookmaker is operating, the roof falls in. Everybody starts hollering.
4: Well, Captain, can I see you a minute?
0: Hello, Jaffe. Excuse me a second, Klein.
1: Yeah, sure, Captain.
4: Oh, Lieutenant Klein, how are you? I didn't notice it was you.
1: Hello, Javi.
4: I've got a pistol license renewal application on my desk, Captain. I took it yesterday.
0: Yeah?
4: You might want to think it over before you recommend approval.
0: Why?
4: Well, it's an awful tough spot, Captain. He's a nice old guy. If he doesn't get the renewal, he'll lose his job. It's a rough thing to do. I know he's a retired cop, a sergeant. But maybe he just shouldn't have a license anymore.
0: Why not?
4: Well, he's going on 74 years old. His eyes are getting bad on him. His reflexes don't seem to be much good. He just shouldn't be carrying a gun.
0: What's his name?
4: Thayer, Bernard Thayer.
0: Where's the application?
4: In my office, Captain.
0: All right, get it and bring it in to me.
4: Yes, sir. Right away, Captain.
1: Oh, Elmo's just as good on brown shoes as he is on black, Captain.
3: Oh, sure. I'm good on brown. Anything. Brown shoes. Why the first thing when somebody's made detective of plain clothes, they go out and buy a big, brand new pair of brown shoes?
0: It's too bad you don't like the job, Klein.
1: No, sir, I don't. Truth is, I want to get out of it as fast as I can.
3: Oh, sir, Lieutenant Klein.
1: Oh, thank
3: you. Drop it down.
1: Thanks, Captain.
3: Next, Captain.
1: That's what I really came down to talk to you about, Captain.
0: Yeah?
1: I'd like to get back to some precinct in this division if I can. Now, I was on the job for you for 2.5 years. You know what I can do and you know what I can't. If you feel you can give me a recommendation, would you talk to the inspector for me?
0: Well...
1: You don't have to tell me whether you will or not, Captain. That's up to you. But I heard that there's a lieutenant retiring in the 19th. If I can get it, I'd like that job.
0: All right, Klein. If I get the opportunity, I'll talk to the inspector.
1: I'd sure appreciate it, Captain.
4: I've got that renewal application, Captain.
0: All right, let's see it, Jaffe.
4: Yes, sir.
0: Thanks.
3: Are you next, Mrs. Jaffe?
4: No, not now, Elmo. Where are you attached now, Lieutenant?
1: 10th Division.
4: Plainclothes work?
1: Yeah, plainclothes work.
4: Hmm. Someday that's the job I'd like. You got a good break on the assignment, Lieutenant. A swell break.
0: To protect individuals against sudden and deadly violence inflicted by weapons which may be concealed on the person, violation of the New York State Gun Law, Section 1897 PL, more commonly known as the Sullivan Law, is a grave offense. This law gives the police commissioner exclusive authority to grant pistol licenses in the city of New York. The issuance of such licenses is rigidly controlled. Each application must have the recommendation for approval of both the commanding officer and the detective squad commander of the precinct in which the applicant resides or is employed. In addition to ordering a thorough investigation of the applicant by a superior officer, the commanding officer must personally interview the applicant. Recommendations for approval by the commanders of the detective district and the patrol division concerned must be affixed before it is forwarded to the Division of Licenses for Action. Each endorser of the application, either original or for annual renewal, is held accountable if it subsequently turns out that the applicant is not of good character or properly entitled to a pistol license. When the shine boy had finished with me, I said goodbye to Lieutenant Klein and went into my office with Patrolman Jaffe to discuss the application of retired police sergeant Bernard Thayer for renewal of his pistol license.
5: Ah, sit down, Jaffe.
6: Yes, sir.
5: When did Thayer bring his renewal application in?
4: Yesterday afternoon, Captain.
5: Mm-hmm. Who told you about his eyes?
4: Well, I took his thumbprint. He could hardly find the place to sign the card.
5: Did he wear glasses?
4: Yes, sir, but they didn't help much.
5: Did you ask him when he had his eyes examined last?
4: Yes, sir. He said 2 or 3 months ago.
5: 73 years old, huh?
4: Yes, sir. Going on 74.
5: Let's see that application again.
4: Yes, sir.
5: Appointed to the force, April 13, 1903. Made sergeant June 11, 1916. Retired September
4: 6, 1935. He's an awful nice old guy. He's just full of stories about the old days. He loved the job. He really loved it.
5: What's this employment he's got now? J. Road Transportation Company.
4: That's a taxi fleet up on the 25th. They've got 165 hacks. He's a guard in the cashier's office.
5: Mm-hmm. How long has he been with them?
4: Since 1937, December of 1937.
5: Yeah, he stays with the job a long time, doesn't he?
4: Yes, sir. It's just rough, that's all, Captain. Plain rough.
5: Well, there's nothing we can do about it. If he's not physically qualified to have a pistol license, that's beyond our control. There's more than one man involved here, Jaffe. It's a matter of protection of the public.
4: Yes, sir.
5: Is he working days or nights?
4: Nights, Captain.
5: All right. See if he can come in here around 4 tomorrow afternoon. I'll talk to him.
4: I asked him to come in today, Captain.
5: Oh, did you?
4: Yes, sir. I knew you were on.
5: All right. It's too bad, but if he's no longer a proper person to hold a gun license, there's nothing we can do about it.
4: Well, there he is, standing at the desk. Hello, Mr. Thayer.
7: Oh, how are you? I knew they'd turn out at 4. I thought the captain would want to talk to me before that.
4: This is Captain Kennelly, Mr. Thayer.
5: Oh, I remember Mr. Thayer from last year.
7: It's a good thing the department doesn't issue many pistol licenses, isn't it, Captain? That's all you'd be doing, interviewing applicants.
5: You want to come into my office?
7: Yes, sir.
5: All right, Jaffe.
4: Yes, sir. I'll check with you later, Captain.
5: All right. I'll be in my office, Sergeant.
8: Yes, sir.
5: Come in, Mr. Thayer.
7: Yeah, sure, Captain. Seems like a waste of energy to investigate renewal applications every year now, doesn't it?
5: All right. It's a lot of work. Go ahead.
7: Thank you.
5: Have a seat.
7: But I was in the job 32 years. I learned that a lot of things seemed ridiculous and a waste of effort. There turned out to be a pretty good reason behind all of them.
5: Yeah, there usually is.
7: I knew a Kennelly down the old second precinct. John Kennelly. You any relation?
5: No.
7: This goes back many years. Right after I got on the job, he was a bicycle patrolman. He used to chase speeding automobiles on a bicycle and catch them, too. That's how many years ago it was.
5: You're 73 years old, Mr. Thayer.
7: I'll be 74 in February, Captain.
5: Yeah, that job you've got, wouldn't a younger man be a little better suited for it?
7: Well, as long as the bosses are willing to have me, Captain, I'm willing to stay. We haven't had any trouble there. Since 1937, no attempt at a stick-up, not even petty theft.
5: You're drawing a city pension, aren't you?
7: Oh, yes. But my pension's based on a 1935 salary, and you'd be surprised at how little that amounts to.
5: Uh-huh.
7: But, of course, the sergeant's pay back when I retired was a lot more than most people were making. I got no complaints about that.
5: How's your health?
7: Well, what do you mean?
5: Well, for instance, do you have trouble with your eyes?
7: Well, I've had them a long time, Captain. There's no question. They're not as good as they used to be. Well, Captain, there isn't any doubt about the renewal of my pistol license, is there?
5: You know as well as I do, Mr. Thayer, every renewal must be examined and investigated, the same as if it were an original application. You're nearly 74 years old, Mr. Thayer. You said yourself your eyes aren't what they used to be, and obviously neither are your reflexes.
7: Then there's a chance the application will be disapproved.
5: Oh, there's always that chance.
7: What's the chance in my case?
5: I can't say yet, not until we've completed our investigation.
7: It is just one more year in that job's all I want, Captain. That's all I need. Just one more year. After one more year, I was going to leave it anyway.
5: Why one more year?
7: Well, for a very good reason, Captain. The money. No license, no job, no money. I need the money. You can look it up, Captain. I was 32 years in this job with a good record. Perfect record. An honorable mention and 3 commendations.
4: Mm-hmm.
7: In all those 32 years, I never asked anyone for a favor, never. And way back there, those were the days when you needed favors to get along. But I made it on my own steam.
5: Yes, I know.
7: And now I am asking you for a favor. I'm asking you for another year. That's all, just another year.
5: Well, it's not up to me alone.
7: Well, I know they'll go along with your recommendation. I know that. Now, what difference will another year make? None to you?
5: We'll see, Mr. Thayer.
7: When?
5: When the investigation is completed.
7: Well, investigation or not, you've got your mind made up, I know.
5: Oh, I wouldn't say that.
7: Well, you have. But I just want to tell you, Captain, another year means nothing to you. To me, it means everything in the world. Everything. Will you remember that?
5: Yes. I'll remember it.
6: You are listening to 21st Precinct, a factual account of the way police work in the world's largest city.
8: In the winter of 1944, during the siege of Bastogne, the German High Command demanded the surrender of General Anthony McAuliffe and his troops. His answer was a one-word classic: nuts. But even more inspiring to the men of the 101st Airborne Division was General McAuliffe's Christmas Eve message. He told the men that in the face of defeat, they had stopped cold everything that had been thrown at them from north, east, south, and west, and that it was a worthy Christmas present for their country and loved ones back home. By their action, General McAuliffe and his men assisted in the writing of Article 2 of the United States Fighting Man's Code of Conduct. I will never surrender of my own free will. If in command, I will never surrender my men while they still have the means to resist.
6: Now, back to 21st Precinct and Captain Frank Kennelly.
5: Shortly after the retired police sergeant left my office, I turned out the platoon for the night tour at 4 p.m. Before I signed the blotter at 6 p.m. to go off duty, I left instructions for Sergeant Waters, as required by the manual of procedure, to make an investigation of the application of Bernard Thayer for a renewal of his pistol license. In compliance, the next afternoon at 2 p.m., he called at apartment 3C, 379 East 65th Street, the listed residence of the applicant.
9: Yes, who is it?
2: This is a police sergeant, madam.
9: Oh, just a second. Who?
2: Sergeant Waters, 21st Precinct.
9: Oh, well, just a second. I'll take the chain off the door.
2: All right.
9: Well, nothing's the matter.
2: No, everything's all right. This is the residence of Bernard Thayer, isn't it?
9: Well, he's all right.
2: Yeah, he's all right. I'm just checking on his application to renew a pistol license.
9: Oh, well, come in.
2: Thank you.
9: Sergeant who?
2: Waters.
9: Oh, would you mind talking in the kitchen? I was just icing a cake.
2: It's all right.
9: I'm Mrs. Thayer.
2: Oh? That's all.
9: In there.
2: Thanks, Mrs. Thayer.
9: Oh, not his wife. I'm his daughter-in-law.
2: I see.
9: It happens all the time. I introduce myself as Mrs. Thayer, and people get that funny look on their face. They think I'm Dad's wife. Do you like devil's food cake?
2: I do, but I gotta watch my weight.
9: Well, Dad loves it. He and Mike, that's my son, he and Mike can eat almost a whole cake in one sitting. It's like a contest. Who can get the most in him? You remember the pie-eating contest they used to have at picnics? That's what it's like. I hope I made enough icing.
2: Who lives here? Your father-in-law, yourself, and your son?
9: And my daughter, Jean. She's at Juilliard studying voice.
2: Uh-huh.
9: Well, she has a beautiful lyric soprano voice. Her teacher says she ought to go a long way after she finishes her training. She's only 19. You ought to hear her.
2: And your son?
9: Well, he's in his last year at NYU Medical School. He'll be a doctor in June. Would you like some coffee, Sergeant?
2: No, thanks.
9: It wouldn't be any trouble. It'll only take a minute. Dad tells me how there's always a pot of coffee going at the station house.
2: That's all right. What about your husband?
9: Well, he's dead.
2: I'm sorry.
9: It was an auto accident. Dad's wife was killed, too.
2: Oh, I didn't know that.
9: I better let this soak. If I don't, the chocolate will stick to the pot. Then it's a real job to get it off. You see, Dad was retired.
2: What did you say?
9: I said Dad was retired. He retired in 1935, late in 1935. He and Mrs. Thayer went to Florida. They were going to build a small house and open up a little business down there. At Kissimmee. Do you know where that is?
2: No.
9: Well, it's near Orlando. It's very nice. They got the house built, all right, and they were looking around for a business. He was only 54 years old at the time. Very young. Mm. Well, anyway, they used to come up to New York about twice a year to visit us. Joe was their only son, and to see the two children. They always drove. Well, this particular time, Mrs. Thayer wanted to go out to Brooklyn. Bay Ridge. She wanted to see a friend of hers. Dad didn't feel like going, so Joe drove his mother in Dad's car. I don't know what happened. Something with the steering wheel, it turned out. Joe couldn't control the car, and it went over onto the wrong side of the street. Truck coming the other way hit them.
10: That's too bad.
9: Here I was with two small kids. Mike was 10 and Jean was 3. Dad didn't want to go back to Florida. He sold the house and moved in with us. Said the kids were going to have good educations and everything else. So he got the job he's got now, and that, together with his pension and what little I could make once in a while, has been enough to support us and send the kids through school. Now he's almost finished. Mike graduates in June. He'll go into the Army a first lieutenant for 2 years. Jean's been offered 2 jobs already, but Dad thinks she ought to finish up at Juilliard. She's really good, so she won't have any trouble. She's pretty, too. So, that's the story. Coffee won't be any trouble at all, Sergeant.
4: No, thanks, Mrs. Thayer. How's your father-in-law's health?
9: Well, pretty good. He's going to be 74, you know. He can't run a 100-yard dash anymore, but pretty good.
4: How about his eyes?
9: What do you mean?
4: Has he been having trouble with his eyes?
9: Well, he wears glasses.
4: What's the name of the doctor he saw recently about his eyes?
9: I really don't know. You'll have to ask Dad about that.
4: All right. But he doesn't see very well, does he?
9: No, he doesn't. Poor Daddy wanted to retire to a house in Florida to take things easy. Daddy's been working hard for the 16 years. Things never seem to work out the way you want them to happen. They never do.
4: Well, I guess they don't, Mrs. Thayer. There's always something to change things around.
0: I came into the station house at 3:30 the same afternoon for my night tour. After I signed the blotter, looked over reports and communications, and turned out the platoon, I went upstairs to the third floor of the station house where the precinct youth patrolman, the safety officer, the civil defense officer, and the hack inspector had their offices.
11: Captain, did you talk to Sergeant Waters?
0: Yeah, he rang in when I first came into the house. Told me he saw Thayer's daughter-in-law.
11: Yes, sir. That's rough. He's putting his 2 grandchildren through school. The boy's going to be a doctor.
0: Yeah, I know.
11: He's a great old fella.
0: Yeah.
11: I'd hate to have to be the one to knock him out of the box.
12: Captain?
0: Come in, Sergeant.
12: Hello, Captain.
11: Sergeant Waters.
0: I saw you going up the stairs, Captain. I thought you'd like to know after I spoke to the daughter-in-law. I drove up to Thayer's place of employment, J. Rowe Transportation.
11: Yeah?
0: Mr. Jackson and Mr. Romano, they both were there. I talked to them. They like him and they want to keep him if we're willing to go along on a license renewal.
11: Uh-huh.
0: Mr. Romano told me that since Thayer's been on the job there, 16 years, he's only missed 3 or 4 days, outside of his vacation, that is. He was laid up once with the virus.
11: You think they'd be willing to keep him on in any other capacity if he didn't get his license renewed?
0: Well, I asked him that, Captain. There's nothing he can do there. He's no mechanic. He's just got a cashier and a bookkeeper in the office. They've both been with the company a long time. They couldn't.
11: And I can see there wouldn't be anything much for him to do.
0: Well, they told me they got to have an armed guard. It's got something to do with making their insurance premiums less. I don't know. They never had any trouble there, no robberies or attempts, but they've got to have an armed guard there anyway.
11: Captain, after all, it's just one more year.
0: The question is not just another year to carry a gun. There's been no attempted robbery since he's been on the job there, and he's had no occasion to use the gun, but what about the coming year? If he has to use it, he's liable to get himself killed. What about the protection of the other employees there?
11: Family sure swears by him. Daughter-in-law thinks he's just about the best thing that walks the earth.
0: That's beside the point also, Sergeant. Rate's pretty high in my book, too. He'll be in at 5 o'clock, huh?
11: Yes, sir.
0: Will he come up here?
11: No, sir. I told him to ask for you.
0: You're not going to recommend approval, huh, Captain? No.
11: Well, I'm glad I'm not the one who has to tell him.
0: I don't look forward to the job, Sergeant. Not at all. On the way downstairs, I stopped off on the second floor at the office of the 21st Detective Squad. There I saw Lieutenant King, the squad commander, and spoke to him at some length regarding the application of Bernard Thayer for renewal of his license to carry a pistol. Lieutenant King agreed that, unfortunate as it may seem in view of the circumstances, it would be extremely unwise to recommend approval for another year. It was a few minutes before 5 that I left the squad office, walked down the rickety stairs into the back room and out into the muster room. Lieutenant Pope was on duty as desk officer and Sergeant Waters on TS.
2: Sergeant.
13: Excuse me a second, Captain.
0: Yeah, sure.
2: 21st Precinct, Sergeant Waters.
13: All right, 26.
2: Yes, sir, Captain.
0: I'll go on patrol at 5:30. Would you have a car around here for me then?
13: Yes, sir. Captain.
0: Yes?
13: Mr. Thayer came in. I asked him to wait in your office.
0: Oh.
13: I got to talking to him for a few minutes. He was in a job with my father, down the old 2nd Precinct. Sure got a well of stories.
0: Yeah, well, I'll go in and talk to him.
13: Yes, sir.
14: 21st Precinct, Sergeant Waters.
0: Mr. Thayer? That's all right. Keep your seat.
15: Yes, sir.
0: Well.
15: Yes, sir.
0: We've given your LD-80 a great deal of consideration, Mr. Thayer.
15: Yeah, I know you have. My daughter-in-law tells me one of the sergeants was over at the house. And I spoke to my boss on the telephone. I just want to say, Captain...
0: Oh, excuse me.
15: Yes, sir.
0: 21st Precinct, Captain Kennelly.
16: Captain, Inspector McBride is ringing in from division for you.
0: All right, Sergeant. Just one second, Mr. Thayer.
15: I got lots of time now.
16: Go ahead, sir. Frank?
0: Yes, Inspector.
16: You've got the division tonight, isn't that right?
0: Yes, sir.
16: There's a movie company going to shoot some film on the 47th Street station of the 3rd Avenue L.
0: Yes, sir.
16: I think they'll be on the job there from midnight until about 3 a.m.
0: Mm-hmm.
16: We got word in the secretary's office to give them all the assistance we can. I have 4 men from the 17th assigned there.
0: Could you
16: drop down sometime during that time and see that everything's going all right?
0: Yes, sir, sure. The 47th Street station.
16: That's right. All right, Frank.
0: Oh, Inspector McBride.
16: Yes, Frank.
0: You remember Norman Klein, a sergeant here? He was made a lieutenant about a month ago.
16: Oh, yeah, sure.
0: Yeah, well, I saw him today. He's up in the 10th Division supervising plain clothes work. He heard there's a lieutenant retiring in the 19th. He'd like to put in for it.
16: Well, you found him a good man, didn't you?
0: Oh, yes, very good.
16: It's an idea, Frank. I'll think about it. I'll talk to the chief.
0: Yes, sir.
16: So long, Frank.
15: Inspector Edward McBride, Captain?
0: Yes.
15: He was a rook in my squad, fresh out of the academy.
0: Is that so?
15: Oh, that's 21, 22 years ago. I was in the 44th up in the Bronx. I thought he'd get someplace. He made a good pinch his first night on the job. He walked up to a parked car...
0: Mr. Thayer.
15: I'm sorry, Captain. Seems the older I get, the more I like to talk. I'm sorry.
0: No, that's all right. I've got some news for you in regard to your renewal application.
15: Well, I didn't come to get any news, Captain. I came to save you the trouble.
0: What do you mean?
15: I want to withdraw the application.
0: Oh?
15: I thought about it. I know there's only one thing you can do, and that's recommend disapproval. You can't do anything else. Well, I was in the job 32 years, and I've held a gun license 16 years. In all that time, I never had a spot on my record. I don't want to start now.
0: Mr. Thayer...
15: I quit the job. I went down today and applied for Social Security. That plus the pension will let us squeak by. No luxury, but we'll manage.
0: I see.
15: Captain, one thing.
0: Yes?
15: You were going to recommend disapproval, weren't you?
0: I was, yes.
15: You know. Well, you had to. Well, thanks for all your trouble, Captain. I appreciate it. I really do appreciate it. Well, bye, Captain.
0: It was nice to have known you, Sergeant Thayer.
15: Maybe I'll get to spend a little time in Florida after all. Maybe after all.
2: Hello, CB. Sergeant Waters at the 21st. We made that notification of 421 York Avenue. 421 York Avenue. Yeah. Okay. I gave it a CB, Lieutenant. Did you tell him, Captain?
0: No, Sergeant. He told me.
2: Precinct, Sergeant Waters. Yes, ma'am.
13: This is the police department. Stole your purse? Well, who? What's his name? Do you know him? At what party? Where?
0: And so it goes. Take it. Around the clock, through the week, every day, every year. A police precinct in the city of New York is a flesh-and-blood merry-go-round. Anyone can catch the brass ring. Or the brass ring can catch anyone.
6: 21st Precinct, transcribed, a factual account of the way the police work in the world's largest city, is presented with the official cooperation of the Patrolmen's Benevolent Association, an organization of more than 20,000 members of the Police Department, City of New York. Everett Sloan in the role of Captain Kennelly. 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
1: 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Episode 3. The Return of Noti.

0: Well, I had gone to bed that night full of worries. But when I woke up the next morning, I found that all the things that had kept me from sleeping, which had seemed so big at night in the darkness, were now small. Or even if they weren't all that small, at least they did not seem quite as frightening as they had at night. So what if my former husband, Noti Makoti, had turned up in town? If he showed his face again, then I would just tell him that I did not want to see him, that I was engaged to be married to Mr. J.L.B. Metekoni, and that that was that. And as for the parachute jump, of course Charlie would, I hoped, agree to do that in the place of Mr. J.L.B. Metekoni. I had planted the idea in his mind, and the thought of all those admiring girls watching him drift to earth would surely be too much for him. I knew the way Charlie's mind worked. So, when I decided that morning to treat myself to a cup of early morning tea on the patio of the restaurant at the Riverside Shops, my heart was at peace. I sat there, drinking my tea and looking out over the eucalyptus trees on the other side of the road. I loved the noise that those trees made when the wind passed through them. Botswana is a dry country and I have never seen the ocean. But I imagined that this was the sound of the ocean, that whispering of the leaves, the sound of the waves. I was sitting there, thinking, not about anything in particular, just thinking. Then my eye was caught by something very shocking. It was happening right in front of me, at a small store where a trader was trying to sell jewelry. He had not had many customers, but now a man and a woman had come to the stall. The woman was trying on jewelry, and her boyfriend there... What was he up to?
1: Excuse me. Excuse me, Ra. I want to talk to you.
2: Excuse me, Ma. Where do you think you're going?
1: Let go of me. I'm just trying to deal with something over there.
2: You cannot run away like that. I saw you. You're trying to go away without paying the bill. I saw you.
1: I am not trying to go away, Ma. I am just trying to stop that person over there from stealing from that man. Then I would have come back to pay.
2: Well, they all find some excuse. Every day there are people like you. They come and eat our food, and then they run away and hide. You people are all the same.
1: Bring me the bill. I will pay it straight away. And look, that man has gone now. You have helped a thief to get away.
2: Oh, no, Ma. I think I have stopped a thief from getting away. Yes, you just sit down there at your table and I will get the bill. Do not try to run away again. I'll be watching. And there is something else, Ma. I shall have to add something for myself. I will have to add this if you do not want me to call the police and tell them that you tried to run away without paying.
0: That was a terrible start to the day, and I was still smarting from it when I went home early that evening. To be mistaken for a thief when one is trying to stop a thief, that is not much of a reward. What was happening? Where were the old Botswana values?
3: A good enough question in these circumstances, Ma. But what a bad start to the day.
0: Yes, a very bad start. That is why I left the office early yesterday afternoon. I didn't want to tell you, but I was very dispirited.
3: Ah, there are days like that. And maybe the best thing is just to wave a white flag and say, I give up.
0: Well, at least it happened on a day that nothing else happened.
3: Yes, that's true. Nothing happened here. Oh, except for one thing. Except for that person who came around looking for you.
0: The one with that letter?
3: Yes. That man came around asking for you again. He spoke to Charlie and left.
0: Yes.
3: A client? I told Charlie he should have referred him to me. But whatever you say to Charlie goes in one ear and out the other. Ma, are you all right?
0: Yes.
1: Yes, I am all right. It's just that the letter. You didn't see this man, did you, Ma?
3: No, I didn't see him. Why? Is there something wrong, Ma Ramotswe?
1: Nothing is wrong, Ma. No, it is. I should not be saying nothing is wrong when my heart has stopped. There is something wrong. It is naughty, you see. That letter is from the man who used to be my husband a long time ago, when I was very young. I thought that he had gone away for good. Now it seems he's back.
3: Let's not talk about him then. We all make mistakes when we are young, and I think that it's sometimes better not to talk about them. I don't want to hear any more about this naughty.
1: I don't mind talking about him, Ma.
3: He was a good-looking man?
1: Very. That was part of the problem. He was a very good-looking man who knew that he was good-looking. Sometimes you meet good-looking people who don't know it. They're fine. And then you meet ones who do know it. That's a different matter.
3: And your head was turned, huh?
1: Whose head wouldn't be? There he was, a man who played the trumpet in hotels. All the girls were head over heels in love with him. And then he asked me to marry him. What would you have done in the circumstances, Ma?
3: Married him. Like a shot.
1: There we are. We are both the same. And it did not take long for things to go badly wrong. He had a terrible temper. I did my best to keep him happy, to avoid arguments. I said yes, naughty, no, naughty. I always did what he wanted me to do. But that often seemed to make it even worse. He would shout and accuse me of being spineless. But then if I tried to do anything for myself, that would make him even more furious. I didn't know what to do. I had nowhere to turn, nobody to help me.
3: But let's not think about that too much, Ma. You got rid of him, and that was the end of naughty.
1: Yes. I never thought, though, that he might come back.
3: You don't have to see him, you know.
1: I don't want to see him. But he says that he is going to come back to see me.
3: Well, if he does, I can just tell him to go away. I can tell him that you do not want to see him. We can get Mr. JLB Matsukoni or even Charlie.
1: No, I will see him. I will see what he wants. Now, Ma, that is enough of that. Enough of my little troubles. We have work to do. Ma Holonga. Mm-hmm. We need to go and see her and tell her about our meeting with Mr. Boboloho. That's going to be a little bit difficult. I'm not sure if I can keep a straight face about that man.
3: Well, perhaps we can get our hair braided while we are at her salon. Do you fancy our hair braided, Ma?
4: Ah, my two detective ladies, have you come to have your hair done? How about a braiding for disguise purposes? I would make you look very different, you know. Why this style here? Or what about this one, eh? One of my girls will look after you.
5: That is very kind, Ma. I would like my hair braided someday, but not right now, thank you.
1: We are on duty.
4: Quite right. And since I'm paying you, I shouldn't be putting temptation in your way. So, you have found something for me. You have found the right man.
3: We have found the wrong man.
1: Yes, that's right, I suppose. We haven't gone all the way through that list of yours, but we have seen two of the men so far. And I'm sorry to say, Ma, but we were not very impressed.
4: Not very impressed? That's very interesting. Well, tell me about these men. Which ones have you seen?
1: We saw the broadcaster, Spokes, if that's his real name, which I doubt. Oh, dear, Ma.
4: Oh, him. Well,
1: I wasn't very impressed with him myself.
0: I'm glad that you see it, Awema. Now then, there's Mr. Boboloho. We went to see him.
4: Ah, Mr. Boboloho.
0: Yes, Mr. Boboloho, the teacher. The one with the house of...
2: I know about that.
4: It's a very good idea, isn't it?
0: Well, at least he's trying to do something to help.
4: Which is more than many people are doing. I went to see the House of Hope with him. He showed me around.
0: That's interesting.
4: Those poor girls.
3: Yes. Having to listen to him all day.
4: Ignored by the world. Allowed to drift into bad ways.
3: Exactly. Why he goes on and on.
4: Supporting them. Yes, he is a very kind man, that one.
0: I'm sure he's kind at heart, Ma. But the question for us is this. Is he interested in your money to help him with this House of Hope? Or is he interested in you?
4: Hmm.
0: And I'm afraid that Mama Kutsi and I are worried that all he wants is to get hold of your money. He's different from Spooks. But at the end of the day, it's all the same, isn't it?
4: Certainly not, Ma. You cannot put Mr. Boboloho and Spooks in the same chicken run. Mr. Boboloho is a good man.
0: He may be a good man, Ma. But the question is this. Is he a good man who is interested in you for yourself? Or is he a good man who is interested in what you have?
4: But you are a very suspicious person, Ma Ramotswe.
0: But that is what I am meant to be, Ma. If I were not suspicious, then I would be a very bad detective.
4: Well, I can't spend more time arguing now. You get on with your job and see those other men. Although, I'm not sure whether you should bother. Maybe you shouldn't.
0: What do you mean, Ma? Why shouldn't we?
4: Because I think that I have made up my mind. In fact, I am certain now. Mr. Boboloho is the man I should marry. He is such a good man, he really is. And together, we can do a lot with that House of Hope of his. I hope you understand, Ma Ramotswe. I mean no disrespect to your judgment.
3: Well, what do you think of that, Ma? That woman,
0: she was not easy. Her trouble, I think, is that she's rich. Some rich people think that being rich entitles you to take no notice of what everybody is telling you.
3: And to ignore the very people you have paid to warn you about something. Mm. That man Boboloho has got crowned her all right. You know, it is just as you say. People never listen to advice. They just don't.
0: Anyway, it is late. And I do not think that we need to go back to the office. I can drop you off at your place. You are going out this evening to that... what is it again?
3: It's called the Academy of Dance and Movement, Ma. At the President's Hotel. I am going to learn how to dance.
6: Now then, ladies and gentlemen, silence please, thank you very much. Welcome to the first class of the Academy of Dance and Movement. You have made a very good choice coming here tonight because this is the number one place to learn ballroom dancing in Botswana. Best teacher for you people. I will make dancers out of all of you. Everybody here has a dancer inside, and I, Mr. Fanopi, will let the dancer out. That is what I will do. We are going to start this evening with a simple dance. This is a dance that anybody can do, and it is called the quick step. It goes slow, slow, quick, quick, slow. Slow, quick, quick, slow, slow. It is very simple. And my Betty, this is my Betty here. Yeah. My Betty and I are going to show you how to do it. Music, please. Watch what we do now. Slow, slow, quick, quick, slow. Slow, quick, quick, slow. See? Here. Slow, slow, quick, quick, slow, slow, quick, quick, slow, slow. Thank you, Ma Betty. There you are, ladies and gentlemen. Now, please, choose your partners. Men, you get up and ask the ladies. That's right. If anybody is left over, Ma Betty and I will take it in turns to be your partner. Nobody will be left out. Ma Betty will dance with the men, and I shall dance with the ladies. That is a treat in store for you, ladies. Men, get up and choose a partner. That's right. Good. Good. Now, Ma, you are still looking? What is your name, Ma?
3: I am Mama Kutsira. I'm from the number one lady.
6: Good. Good, that is good. You are a number one lady. That's right. Here, you, Ra. You have not found a partner yet. You dance with this lady. This is... who are you again, Ma?
3: Grace Makutsi.
6: Very good. Grace Makutsi. Grace is important in dancing. And you, Ra, what is your name, please?
7: My name is... My name is Futhi Rajafuthi.
6: Mr. Futhi Rajafuthi, that is quite a name, Ra. Well, this is Mama Kutsi, and you will dance with her. Ma Betty, music, please.
3: Please don't be nervous. I'm not a good dancer either.
7: I will try, Ma. It is not easy.
3: No. But I'm sure that you'll be very good at dancing, Ra. It is only a question of practice, I'm told. No, don't worry. I did not hurt my feet. I have strong shoes.
7: I'm sorry, Ma. Perhaps you would like to dance with somebody else. Somebody who can dance better than I.
3: Certainly not, sir. Let me do the counting this time. You just listen. Slow, slow, quick, quick. It's better. Slow, slow, quick, quick. No, Ra. Not slow, slow, slow, quick. It goes quick, quick after the slow, slow. 1, 2, 3, 4. See? Oh. What do you do, Ra? What is your job?
7: I have a furniture store, Ma. The double comfort furniture store. Or it is my father's. But I run it. That is what we do.
3: I know that place. The furniture looks very comfortable. Now then, remember, slow, slow, quick, quick. That's better. Now we are dancing very well.
7: Thank you, Ma. You are being very patient. Would you please dance with me next time? At the next lesson?
3: Of course I will, Ra. Your dancing is getting much better. You're done, Ra. Oh, my goodness, Mara Mutswe. I'm sorry. Look at the time. Look at it, Ma. I have never been late for work before. Not once. I'm very sorry.
8: Calm down, Ma. It doesn't matter. You're only, let's see, 45 minutes late. That is nothing.
3: 45 minutes? Oh, Mara Mutswe, that is a disaster. I'm glad that the people at the Botswana Secretarial College can't see me now. They always said punctuality, punctuality, punctuality.
8: And accuracy, too. That was their motto, was it not?
1: always be accurate.
3: That's right. But it's no good being accurate if one's not punctual.
1: Well, don't you worry about any of that, Ma. Look, let me put the kettle on. A cup of tea will calm you down. What happened anyway?
3: I slept in, Ma. It was as simple as that. I took a long time to get to sleep last night. My mind was humming away. This way, that way.
1: Oh? Was that because of your dance class? How did that go, by the way?
3: It was very good, thank you, Ma. I danced with... I danced with a man.
1: I should hope so. One doesn't go to dance classes to dance with other women. Uh-huh. What would be the point of that? Tell me, what sort of man was this? A handsome man?
3: Well, I would say that he had a kind face, Ma.
1: A kind face. Hmm. That's a good start. And did he dance well? Did he dance you off your feet?
3: He danced on my feet, actually. But he was a very kind man. I shall dance with him again next time. I'm hoping that...
1: What is it, Ma? You are hoping what?
3: There is a man outside, Ma. He's coming this way. I think it might be...
1: It is. Oh, Ma. This is not good.
3: Shall I tell him that you are not in? Shall I go and speak to him before he comes into the office?
1: No. This is something that I have to do myself. You stay here. I'll go and deal with this.
9: Ah, there you are. You're in, I see.
10: Hello, Noti.
9: Last time they said you were out on some case. That's very important, isn't it? Precious Ramotswe out on some case. Just like a real detective. And all the time, it's just Precious Ramotswe. From Machudi, really. Not even Habaruni. Well.
10: Are you well, Noti?
9: Am I well? What do you think, Precious? Do I look like I am starving to death? Is that the way I look to you? Of course I am well.
10: Have you traveled all the way from Johannesburg?
9: Have I traveled all the way from Johannesburg? Yes, Johannesburg, Egoli, the place of many names. Maybe I have. I've heard all about you, by the way. I've heard that you're the big detective around these parts. The number one ladies detective agency, indeed. Where's the number two ladies detective agency, then? Did it go out of business?
10: Your sense of humor has not changed after all these years, Noti.
9: Oh, yes. And how's your father? How's the daddy? Still going on about kettle?
10: My father is late. It is many years now. He is late.
9: There are many people who are dying. You may have noticed it.
10: I do not have to listen to you. I have work to do. I'm sorry.
9: Hey, where are you going? Where are you going, fat lady?
10: What do you want of me, Noti Makoti? I am not your wife anymore.
9: Oh, aren't you? Well, you just listen to me very carefully, Precious Ramotswe. You are still my wife. Have you forgotten that? There's a small matter of divorce, which we never really finished. Remember? But don't worry. I haven't come to try to get you back. You know what? I never really liked you. I wanted a wife who could have a child. A strong child. Not one who wasn't going to last very long. So I haven't come back for you. But you just listen to me. I am planning a concert here, which is going to need a bit of financing. We have to rent somewhere. We have to pay a backing band. It mounts up. And I thought, well, why don't I borrow some money from my wife? That would be a good idea, don't you think? particularly since my wife has become engaged to another man. I'm not sure if that man would want everybody to know that his fiancée is already married. And I'm sure he would not be pleased if he discovered that there would have to be lots of divorce trouble beforehand. But all of this could be avoided with a little money. Don't you agree?
1: I had only myself to blame, of course. I had been very young and I had made a very bad choice. After that visit from Noti, I wished that my father had been alive, as I would have been able to go to him for advice, for comfort. But my father was late, and I would never again be able to hear his voice. I could have gone to Mr. J.L.B. Metekoni, but I felt too ashamed of myself. And so I got into my van and went to see Ma Potokwani. She was a very bossy woman, yes, but she was also on my side. I knew that. I would tell her about my troubles and see what she had to say.
11: I'm very pleased you came to see me, Mara Motswe. I was going to telephone you, you know. Now I can save that call. You are here. Is something wrong? You don't look at all happy.
1: I'm not Ma Potokwani. I most certainly am not at all happy.
11: When a woman is unhappy, what is the usual reason? No, you don't have to tell me. I know the answer. It is always the same. There is man trouble. That is always the explanation. So, what has Mr. J.L.B. Matekoni been up to? I wouldn't have thought he's the type to have another girlfriend, but men are always capable of surprising us. Always.
1: No, it's not that. But it is a man. Another man, a man from the past.
11: A man who plays the trumpet by any chance? A very unpleasant man who went to Johannesburg? A certain Noti Mokoti?
1: Yes, he's back in Gaborone. He's come back from South Africa.
11: Oh dear. That's exactly the reason why we have a border fence, to keep men like that out of Botswana. Huh. So he's back, and causing trouble as always.

0: That's exactly the reason why we have a border fence, to keep men like that out of Botswana. Huh. So he's back, and causing trouble as always. No, I know the answer to that as well.
1: It's my fault. I should have been able to tell him to go away. And I intended to do that, but then he said something about... Well, he said something which made me frightened. He reminded me that we were still married.
0: You never divorced him? Oh, dear. That makes things a bit complicated. And now he's back threatening you.
1: More or less. I just don't see what I can do.
0: Would you like me to do something?
1: I don't see what you can do, Ma. I really don't.
0: Oh, being the matron of an orphanage helps, you know. You get used to dealing with troublesome boys. Troublesome men are just larger versions of troublesome boys.
1: What will you do, Ma? I'm so worried. I don't see what anybody can do.
0: If I remember correctly, Noti Mokoti has a mother, doesn't he? I think she's still living out off the Lobatsi Road somewhere. I think I know her place. I think that we might just go and have a word with Noti's mother. It's amazing how often a word with a man's mother helps to sort things out. Have you noticed that, Mara Motswe? It doesn't matter what age the man is or how important he is. Men always listen to their mothers.
2: Coco, Ma!
3: We are standing here at your gate, Ma.
0: She is very old. Look at her. I don't think she can see us.
1: Or hear us. Coco, Ma!
4: Oh, come in, Boma. I cannot hear very well. Who are you?
1: It's Precious from Otswe, Ma. You remember?
4: Of course I remember. And this lady is?
0: Ma Potokwani.
4: Of course. Mm. Ma Potokwani. Your cousin lives over that side. Over there?
0: That is her, Ma.
4: Well, we all know who we are. Which is something. When you are very old like me, you know some fewer things. Mm. But the things that you know are very old things. That's things.
0: And those old things are the best things, aren't they, Ma?
4: Sometimes, other things are, well, they are not so good. Precious will understand what I mean by that.
1: I am not cross with Noti, Ma. I have forgotten all that.
4: Well, I have not. I have not forgotten those things, Precious. And I am ashamed. Even now, I am ashamed of how he treated you. You see, I think that he did you a very great wrong, Precious. And I am not talking about the thing that you are thinking about. I am talking about something different. All this time, I have been waiting to tell you. But I never saw you. And I was ashamed. And I thought that if I didn't say anything about such things, they would go away. But do you know something, Precious? These things do not go away. Mm-hmm. They stay there, and they cut and cut. Mm-hmm. And
0: it's better to talk, Ma.
4: You're right. But first, I need some water. You see that drum over there, Ma? Mm. There is water in it. Please fetch me a cup.
0: There are some trips which are worth doing, Mara Motswe, and some which are not. That was worth doing, I think, eh?
1: I hope so.
0: You hope so? Of course it was. You know what to say to him now. Just say it when he comes back.
1: It's not always that easy.
0: It's not always that easy because we allow men to frighten us.
1: Mm-hmm.
0: But if you stand up to them, then they soon come down to size. Look at those children playing over there. You see that boy with the blue shirt?
1: Mm-hmm.
0: Yes, him. That one. That one is a bully. We've tried to stop it, but when the children come to us, they have seen some very bad things sometimes. So we have to work very slowly.

0: But you see that other little boy, the one who is much smaller? I told him to stand up to Mr. Blueshirt, and he did. The result? The bully started to cry. Mm-hmm. Yes. And that was the end of that. It's the same with adults, you know. People say that the world of these children is different. But it isn't. If you want to see everything, all the failings, all the problems, just take a look at children playing. Then you see how life is for everybody, including us. But I'm talking too much, Mara Motswe. Some people say that I talk too much.
1: That is unkind of them, Ma Potokwani. I would never say that.
0: Thank you, Ma. Thank you for that. Now, there's something else I need to talk to you about. That is this charity jump. Have you talked to Charlie again?
1: It's a bit difficult. He's a bit of a slippery boy, that one. Mm. And we think that he's found a new girlfriend. An older woman, somebody said. They saw him with her in a car, a very large car. Ah. I think that his mind may be on other things.
0: Well, we'll see. You haven't changed your mind about Mr. J.L.B. Matokoni doing it?
1: Certainly not, Ma Potokwani. You are not taking him up there. And you are definitely not sending him down by parachute. If Charlie doesn't do the jump, then you are going to have to think of other ways of raising money.
2: So you spoke to the mother?
1: I did. And she told us something very interesting.
2: Oh? Here's your tea, Ma. Red bush as usual.
1: Thank you. I need to speak to Charlie. Is he in the garage?
2: I'll call him. He's always standing around that one. Mr. J.L.B. Matokoni and the other apprentice are always busy. But Charlie just stands there, dreaming of girls.
1: He has a new girlfriend, I think.
2: Ah, that's very interesting.
1: Mm.
2: What sort of girl will go out with a boy like him?
1: There is always someone for everyone, Ma. And this woman is an older woman, I'm told. Somebody saw her with him in a car.
2: Even more interesting. Silly boy, getting mixed up with older women.
1: Call him, Ma.
2: Charlie! Mara Mose wants to speak to you.
3: You are not the boss, Mama Kutsi. You can't just say, come here, as if I'm a little boy. I'm an apprentice mechanic, you know.
2: So you're very sensitive this morning. Very sorry, Mr. Apprentice Mechanic. Perhaps you would be kind enough to have a word with Mara Motse, if it's convenient.
1: You two should stop fighting. There's no point. Please sit down, Charlie. Mama Kutsi will make you a cup of tea, won't you, Ma?
2: I suppose so.
1: Now then, Charlie. How is life treating you?
4: Very well, Ma.
1: Now, Charlie, you were saying that everything is going well. That's very good. I was wondering, though, whether you had made up your mind about doing that charity parachute jump for Ma Potokwani. It's for the orphans, you know. A very good cause.
2: Yes. Somebody has to look after the children, and it's usually the women, isn't it? It's because certain young men run around having fun and forgetting that fun leads to children. That is a big problem in this country. All those men having fun and all those women looking after the children.
4: Don't you look at me, Mama Kutsi. Did you hear what she said, Mara Motswe? She said that I am responsible for all these children. Did you hear?
1: I don't think that she said that, Charlie. She said that there were some young men who do such things. She did not say that you were one. Not directly.
4: She's a lady with a problem, Ma.
1: Well, let's not talk about that, Charlie. Let's get back to this charity parachute jump. I thought that you were keen to do it, and Ma Potokwani would be very grateful. All those children.
2: Yes, all those children without fathers.
4: I don't know whether I want to do that jump, Ma. I'm not sure.
1: But think of all the attention you would get. The newspapers, the girls.
4: I don't need all those girls running after me. Actually, I'm seeing a lady at the moment.
2: Aha! We'd heard about that.
1: A lady with a car of her own.
4: Please tell her to mind her own business, ma.
1: Well, somebody did tell me that you were seeing this lady, Charlie. That is nice for you and for her too, I'm sure.
2: An older lady, isn't she, Charlie? Maybe it's an auntie.
4: Did you hear that, Mara Mutwe? She's always saying things like that about me.
1: I'm sure that she didn't mean to be rude. So, there is this lady, Charlie. Does she not want you to do the parachute jump? Is that the trouble?
4: Maybe.
1: You spoke to her about it?
4: Yes, I spoke to her. I told her that I might be doing it, and she said that it was a very bad idea. She said that she had read about a man in the Botswana Defense Force who jumped out of an aeroplane and forgot to pull the cord. He hits the ground.
2: You would, wouldn't you?
4: I'm not talking to you, ma. And she said that this late soldier had been given a lot of training, but he still did not pull the cord.
1: I think that sometimes one freezes, especially when something is happening very quickly. One becomes paralyzed.
4: Poor man. What if he remembered just before he hit the ground? What then?
1: I don't think we should talk about that. You are a strong young man with a good brain. You would remember.
4: My girlfriend does not want me to do this.
2: Who is this girlfriend of yours, Charlie? If she is older than you, then why is there no man already?
4: She is not with her husband. There is no other man, only me.
2: Not with her husband. That is very interesting. So, you are seeing a married woman. How about Letzma? Charlie is seeing a married woman.
4: He is in Johannesburg. He is far away.
2: Oh, you think that makes a difference?
4: I don't care what you think, Mama Kutsi. In fact, I don't care what any of you think. I don't have to sit here and be lectured. My girlfriend has a lot of money. She has a Mercedes Benz, actually. I don't have to stay here and say, yes, boss, no, boss. I'm going. That's it.
1: No, Charlie. You can't do that. You've got your apprenticeship to think about. You can't throw all of that away.
4: I have better things to do, ma. I've had enough of being here. I've put up with all this long enough.
1: So, no parachute jump?
4: No, thank you. I suggest you get Mama Kutsi to do that. And tell her to be careful that people don't look up her skirt as she comes down. That would be funny.
1: Charlie left us, I'm sorry to say. Mr. JLB Metekoni did his best to get him to change his mind. But he seemed set on going off now that he had found this older woman with her Mercedes Benz. And I sat there drinking my cup of bush tea and thinking about how everything was going wrong. We had lost Charlie, which would lead to problems in the garage. He had decided not to help Mapo Tokwani, which meant that I would have to battle to stop Mr. JLB Metekoni from feeling morally obliged to do that ridiculous parachute jump. And most worrying of all, I knew that Noti was coming back to see me, to ask me for the money that he wanted to borrow. Some loan that would be. I had the money, but I knew that if I gave it to him, I would never see it again. At least I had something to fight back with there, but I dreaded seeing him again, even if I had this new weapon given to me by his mother. There are times when the world seems to be a very difficult place. This was one of those times, I think, but as I sat there, going over all these things in my mind, I remembered who I was and where I was. I was Precious Ramotswe, owner of the number one ladies' detective agency, daughter of that great man, Obed Ramotswe, who is now late. And where was I? I was in Botswana, which is the finest country in Africa. I did not have to give up. I would not give up. So I finished my tea and rose to my feet. The owner of the number one ladies' detective agency would not be defeated by these little setbacks. I looked at my assistant, Mama Kutsi, and asked her whether she was ready to get back to work, to get back to sorting things out. "I'm worried about Charlie," I said. "We cannot let this older woman lead him into disaster." And Mama Kutsi, who felt a little bit guilty about making fun of him now, said that she would help.
2: But before that, Ma, let me make you another cup of tea.
1: A good idea, Ma. Then we will begin.
5: The number one ladies' detective agency was written and dramatized by Alexander McCall Smith. Ma Ramotswe was played by Claire Benedict. Ma Makutsi by Nadine Marshall. And Ma Potokwani by Janice Akwa. Futi Raji Futi was played by Jude Akawudike. Ma Holonga by Ajua Ando. Charlie by Chuck Iwuji. Ma Makoti by Ali Parsons. Noti Makoti by Danny Sapani. And Mr. Fanopi by Ben Thomas. The director was Kirsty Williams.

0: If you're paying this kind of money for a car, you'd want it to have a touch of style, legroom, four doors, and all that. And if this is what you had in mind, you don't even have to pay that kind of money for the new Skoda Super Estel. Skoda's new Super Estel puts a man in the street
1: and his dog
0: on the road.
2: £31.5, £32, £33, £35, £40, and £10 is £50, and £50 is a pound. 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
4: Calling all detectives. A murdered puppeteer, a missing marionette, and a play that was changed during performance. Those are the exhibits on this page from my casebook. The casebook of Jerry Browning, private detective. A private detective like me, Jerry Browning, is always afraid of an easy case. Generally, there are too many strings attached to it. The backstage of Martini's Marionette Theater was deserted, except for seven cops, the coroner, six newspaper men, and a handful of photographers. I joined Lieutenant Dawson of the Homicide Squad alongside the body of the murdered man. Giuseppe Martini lay sprawled behind the wooden frame that served as a stage for his marionette performances. From his lifeless hands dangled several wooden strips with a mass of strings leading to a bunch of wooden dolls. Dawson turned to me.
5: Jerry, for once we've got an easy case. Martini was rehearsing when he was shot. All we've got to do is ask the watchman who was out front during the rehearsal, and we've got the killer.
4: The watchman walked up to us.
5: I don't know nothing, mister. I heard the shot, figured it was part of the show. Anyway, nobody was in the theater.
4: My fingers played with the twisted cords wrapped around Martini's fingers. I began untangling them. Kept at it until I had all the cords straightened. Then,
5: hey, Dawson, come here a second.
4: Dawson, there are five marionettes here, but Martini is holding the strings for six. Before you find your missing murderer, I think you'll have to find a missing marionette. When I straightened the strings entangling the body of a dead puppeteer, I discovered that one marionette was missing. Dawson, I think I'll try to find out something about marionettes. I drove to Southern Lane and walked into a shop that looked like an illustration for Pinocchio. An old woodcarver was sitting in a bench surrounded by marionettes of all sizes and character. Mr. Sato, I understand you're the best marionette maker in the business. Sato bowed.
5: If you will, tell me what you require.
4: Just a little information about marionettes.
5: Marionettes are as old as civilization, sir. From Italy comes the name. So lifelike were the dolls. People called them little Maries, marionettes.
4: Warming to his subject, the little man told me that the Italian marionette clown, Punchinello, was the great-grandfather of the English character, Punch. After a while, I stopped the flow of words. Mr. Sato, I wonder if you could tell me who are the most outstanding marionette showmen in town. Sato wrote down three names. The name of Giuseppe Martini was not on the list. I drove to the first address, the Empire Theater, asked for Henry Gordon, went to his dressing room. I suppose you've heard about Martini being killed? Gordon nodded and I went on. I'd like to know something about a certain kind of act Martini did with six marionettes. Gordon shrugged.
5: Silly, I'm a modernist. Don't do that classic routine stuff. My dolls ride bikes, smoke cigars, play the piano, all trick stuff. Then why don't you go see Professor Bolina?
4: Bolina was the third name on my list. I tried a long shot with the second name. How about Jojo Whitten? Gordon's face turned red.
5: That phony calls himself a modernist like me. Me, the great Gordon. The only thing modern about Whitten is the way he racketeers, trading on my reputation.
4: left Gordon still burning and headed for an interview with JoJo Whitten. I found him in a rooming house. Whitten's rage topped Gordon's. Gordon, what are that ham's doing stunts I've forgotten? I'm sorry, Mr. Browning. I know you're not interested in this kind of marionette showmanship. When it comes to that classical stuff, your man is Professor Boyena, greatest showman of them all. Another theater, another dressing room. Professor Boyena wasn't due until 7 o'clock, so I spent the next 40 minutes with a book, reading standard marionette comedies translated from Italian to English, and found the one Martini must have been rehearsing. Then Boyena made a grand entrance, flung his arms wide.
6: Ah, my friend! Good evening, good evening. Gladly will I give you my autograph.
4: I thanked him, mentioned that I'd heard he was an authority on classic marionette drama. Boyena struck a pose.
6: All the world's a stage, Shakespeare. Did you know Shakespeare loved the marionettes? His Midsummer Night's Dream and Julius Caesar were written expressly for marionettes.
4: I thought, here we go again. So I cut through the lecture with, Professor, have you heard that Martini was killed? The professor bowed his head.
6: Alas, the world has lost the greatest showman of them all.
4: It was a familiar phrase. The same one JoJo Whitten had used about Professor Boyena. You can help me, Professor. When he died, Martini was rehearsing. I've done some checking and think he was rehearsing the classic play called Heart of Harlequin. If you would do it for me, it might help me understand what happened.
6: Without properties or background, that is difficult, but to help Martini, I cannot refuse.
4: He opened the trunk, started taking out marionettes.
6: Here is a happy Harlequin, a pretty Colombine, the brave Captain, Punchinello, Scapir, and a silly Pantaloon.
4: There were six marionettes. Five exactly like those belonging to the dead Martini. The sixth, the one missing from Martini's collection, was Pantaloon. The professor arranged the strings and began to manipulate the dolls, speaking as Pantaloon.
6: I, Pantaloon, can do everything. Eat, drink, sleep. The only fault I have is that I do not like work. I am not a thief. I'm a clever mathematician who finds things before the masters lose them.
4: I waited for Punchinello to beat up Pantaloon, but he never did. Finally, the performance ended with Pantaloon strutting off stage.
6: How do you like it, Mr. Browning?
4: I like it fine. Professor Boyena, you're under arrest for murder. He confessed, finally.
6: Martini stole my act, copied my marionettes, so I killed him with the marionette.
4: That's exactly what he'd done. Substituted a new head for Martini's Pantaloon and loaded it with a mechanism that would fire a bullet straight up at Martini just when Punchinello beat Pantaloon over the head. The explosion blew the marionette to bits. In his own performance, for me, the professor changed the story of the play and let Pantaloon escape the beating that might have aroused my suspicions. What the professor didn't know was that I was suspicious anyway because of his unprofessional lack of jealousy when I asked him about Martini. Like I said, there is such a thing as a simple case, but only when you catch the criminal in his act.

0: Inside every Cape Plum, there's a nice clean stone asking to be let out. There's a very sweet sound to Cape Plums when you have them for afters.
1: Tudor Queen, the queen of canned meats. 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
0: Inside every Cape Plum, there's a nice clean stone asking to be let out. There's a very sweet sound to Cape Plums when you have them for afters.
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5: Crime does not pay.
6: Jimmy. Oh, Jimmy, darling, how can you even think a thing like that, much less say it out loud?
7: Because it happens to be true. You heard them tonight.
6: But they weren't talking about you.
7: Now you're trying to protect them. You're my girl, aren't you?
6: Jimmy,
7: or are you?
6: Sometimes I just don't recognize you at all.
7: Well, then take a good look, Diane. Because I'm the guy who never got overseas during the war. And everybody's been laughing at me ever since.
5: In the interest of good citizenship and law enforcement, we present Crime Does Not Pay, based on the famous Metro-Goldwyn-Mayer series of short subjects. In just a moment, you will hear For He's a Jolly Good Fellow, starring John Beale.

0: What makes someone murder? There aren't many motives, and this crime is committed much more often by amateurs than by professionals. Perhaps that's because there is so little profit in murder. Man or woman raises his hand against his fellow over love, greed, revenge. In the case of Jimmy Lodge, it was revenge. Revenge for a fancied injury. Actually, Jimmy had the kind of life everyone envies. Plenty of money, good looks, education, and a lovely girl to whom he was to be married. Typical of Jimmy's life was one evening at the country club. It was spring. No one had a care in the world.
1: I could have said the same thing anyway.
2: Sure. Jimmy, I think this is the best Saturday night ever.
3: Yeah, well, I'm glad, darling.
4: Diane, dear, have you and Jimmy set the date yet?
2: Well, not yet, but soon, Anne. Very soon.
3: Yeah, as a matter of fact, we're keeping it a secret. But very soon. You think I want to wind up a bachelor president of this club like Martin here?
5: Hey, young fella, what's wrong with that?
3: Oh, nothing, I guess. Only Diane will be a lot prettier to have around than that solemn-faced housekeeper of yours, Mrs. Krakauer.
5: He's got you there, old man.
3: Hey, that's my favorite. Our favorite, Di.
2: Are we dancing, darling?
3: Oh, no, I feel too good to dance. I'm going to sing.
5: And avoid your meat. Give out for us, will you?
3: Sure thing. I'll be back in a couple of minutes, Di.
2: Enjoy yourself, darling.
3: Hey, guys. Mind if I take a chorus?

0: Thank you, and all I bow. Now, and now, if you'll excuse me, take a guess.
1: Well, I don't know, Martin. Exhibitionism has a variety of motives.
2: Well, personally, I never could stand a show-off.
1: A show-off is a show-off, that's all.
3: Well, you know how it is. Some people just never grow up.
2: Darling, you were wonderful. Simply terrific.
1: Not bad. Not bad at all.
4: You'll do, son. You'll do.
5: Oh, will I? Even if I am an exhibitionist and a show-off?
2: Why, Jimmy... You a show-off? Of course not, Jim.
1: Well, now, look, Jim, I don't know how you...
4: Whatever made you say that, Jim?
5: You know, as well as I do. Come on, Di, the party's over.
2: Jimmy, please.
5: Well, it's over for me. It isn't much fun when you hear something you're not supposed to hear. And this isn't the first time, either. Well, are you coming, or do I go alone?
2: Got this idea, I'd like to know.
0: For he's a jolly good fellow, which nobody can deny.
5: Yeah, except everybody does, behind my back.
2: Jimmy. Oh, Jimmy, darling, how can you even think a thing like that, much less say it?
5: Because it happens to be true. You heard them tonight.
2: But they weren't talking about you.
5: Oh, now you're trying to protect them. You're my girl, aren't you? Or are you?
2: Jimmy, sometimes I just don't recognize you at all.
5: Yeah, well, then take a good look, Diane. Because I'm the guy who never got overseas during the war. I've been lacking ever since.
2: So that's all the ridiculous ideas.
5: Ridiculous? Just wait. You'll see how ridiculous it is. And I get even. Laugh at me behind my back, Willie. They'll laugh on the other side of their faces after I get even. If they can laugh, then...
6: Next, please.
5: I'm next, I guess.
6: Yes, sir.
5: Do you have a box available?
6: Here's your application. Now, fill it out, pay the fee, and I'll give you your key.
5: Thank you.
6: Pen and ink at the desk, sir.
5: Post office pens. Well, here goes nothing. Name. Jack Lyons. 3343 West 53rd City. State. Fee paid. Purpose. Purpose. Would they be surprised if I wrote down purpose murder?

0: don't get it, Martin. I just don't get it.
1: It's not that we've discharged a servant or anything. No. All our help have been with us for years.
0: Well, I'm sure my Mrs. Krakauer isn't writing anything like that to me. Oh, it's some crank or other. Let's forget it and have fun.
2: Sure.
1: Well, I think you'd be scared. Oh, now, don't you worry, too, Diane. Martin's right. It's some crank who was kept out of the club or something.
3: Hello, everybody.
0: Oh, hello, Jimmy. How are
4: you? Jim.
1: Hello, Jimmy.
5: Hi.
0: Well, kiss him. Go ahead. We don't mind.
1: David, stop it. You're embarrassing them.
5: Embarrassing me? The jolly good fella? Not a chance. Di, darling, your lips, please.
1: Well...
5: Thank you, darling.
4: Nothing like young love, I always say.
0: Yes, indeed.
1: Why don't you ask Jimmy? Maybe he'll have an idea.
0: What, Ann? Ask Jimmy?
1: Yeah.
0: Oh, about the letters.
1: Uh-huh.
5: What letters?
0: Martin and I have had threatening letters.
5: Threatening? How?
0: Oh, the usual thing. I'll get even for what you did to me. You know I got even while you're dying.
5: Even? For what?
0: Who knows?
5: You got one too, Martin?
4: Oh, yeah, sure. Exactly the same. Typewritten. No return address, of course.
5: Oh, that's funny. Oh, well, some crank, I guess. Why don't you just forget about
0: it? That's just what we were saying.
6: Ah, music.
0: Well, wife, we'll dance with husband?
1: Don't mind if I do. See you later, people.
5: Diane?
7: No. No, thanks. Not now.
0: Say, look, will you excuse me, youngsters? I promised myself I'd be home and in bed early tonight.
7: Oh, yes, of course, Martin.
5: Well, it's very early for you, isn't it? What will the club do without you?
4: Oh, it'll run itself one night anyway. Good night, Diane. Jimmy.
7: Good night, Martin.
5: Yeah. Good night.
7: Jimmy?
5: Yes, darling?
7: Did you write those letters?
5: Oh, what in the world gave you that idea?
7: Jimmy, did you?
5: Why, don't be foolish, sweetheart. Why, if I wanted to do anything about getting even with those guys, would I write a letter about it first?
1: You're home early, Mr. Prendergast.
0: Yes, I am, Mrs. Krakauer, and I'm going right up to bed.
1: Yes, sir. I'll go to my room, too, sir. I have a small headache.
0: Taking anything?
1: No, sir. I thought maybe an aspirin just before I get into bed.
0: Oh, well, we'll do better than that. There's that package that came for me this morning, that headache powder sample. You know where it is, Mrs. Kay?
1: I put it in your medicine chest, sir, wrapped just the way it came.
0: Well, fine. You just trot on upstairs, and I'll fix your dose. I hear that's pretty wonderful stuff. It's been nationally advertised. Have your writer's rein in the morning. What is that? Mrs. Krakauer, is that you? Where are my slippers? That's good. Where's the light? Never can find anything in a hurry. Yeah, that's better. Here they are. Krakauer, what's the matter?
7: My feet.
0: Well, Mrs. Gordon, what in the name of heaven is the matter?
7: They itch so. I can't stand it. Something's stabbing my stomach.
0: My stomach.
7: Oh, doctor, please.
0: Yes.
7: Doctor.
0: Yes, yeah, sure, of course. Dr. Rudolph?
8: Yes, Rudolph here.
0: This is Martin Prendergast. Can you come over here right away?
8: At 2 a.m. Is it serious?
0: Well, it seems to be. It's my housekeeper. It's quite sudden. She's in terrible pain and complains of itching feet. I don't understand.
8: Oh, I'll be right over. Try to give an emetic at once. I'll be there as quickly as I can.

0: Well, Doctor? Is she better?
1: Well, I've done everything possible, Prendergast.
0: Well, then she is better.
1: She's dead.
0: Why? I can't believe it.
1: Well, you'll have to. It's a fact. A terrible means death.
0: Well, I'll have to notify her family. There's a brother, I think. You'll attend to the details for me, Doctor, will you please?
1: Details?
0: Well, I mean like the death certificate.
1: There won't be a death certificate. Not tonight, Prendergast.
0: What? Why not?
1: Because I won't sign it. Your first call isn't to her family, Prendergast. It's to the police. Your housekeeper had all the symptoms of poisoning by strychnine.
2: In just a moment, Clyde Mattei will continue with For He's a Jolly Good Fellow.

0: Now we continue with Time Does Not Pay, starring John Beale as Jimmy Lodge in For He's a Jolly Good Fellow. Martin Prendergast obeyed Dr. Rudolph automatically. He called the police and then Mrs. Krakauer's brother. Within minutes, two patrolmen from the radio car were in the house, and shortly thereafter, the homicide detail arrived, Lieutenant Hank Rollins in charge. But the routine matters were taken care of, and then the lieutenant turned his attention to Mr. Prendergast.
1: Well, then, Mr. Prendergast, do you have any reason why your housekeeper should want to commit suicide?
2: No, none at all, Lieutenant.
1: Did you have any such intention?
2: Of course not.
1: Then why, sir, was there a lethal quantity of strychnine in this house in such a peculiar place?
2: What?
1: We haven't had the contents of the bottle analyzed yet, but the doctor was positive. Says the strychnine was in a bottle of a headache preparation he found on the next to the woman's bed.
2: Well, then I gave it to her myself.
1: Mr. Prendergast, are you confessing to a murder?
2: No. No, I'm not, but I gave her the bottle from my medicine chest.
1: Where did you get it?
2: Well, it came in the mail. Like so many of those apples do. It's just a container, you know.
1: Ever opened before?
2: No, not even unwrapped. The paper must be still in the wastebasket. I opened it for her last night.
1: It was addressed to whom?
2: To me, of course.
1: Mr. Prendergast, is there anybody who wants to kill you?
2: Oh, naturally not.
1: Everybody's always so certain about that. Never even had a threatening letter from anyone?
2: Well, now that you remind me, yes, I did, just a few days ago. Something about getting even.
1: Do you have that letter? And the wrappings from the package the bottle came in?
2: Well, the letter's here in my desk. The wrappings
1: yeah,
2: are...
1: Yeah, I've got away faster, as you said. Interesting. Post office box return address.
2: Now, they all have that, usually.
1: Yes, I know.
2: And here's the letter. Well, Lieutenant?
1: This is interesting. Notice the similarity in the typing on the label and the letter. Mr. Prendergast, you're certain that none of your close associates harbors a grudge of any kind?
2: Oh, that idea's ridiculous.
1: Perhaps. Perhaps not. Look, I have a lot of detail in this case today. Reports, autopsy, all that. But I'll appreciate it if you'll invite me to your club tonight as a guest. Without mentioning that I happen to be part of the homicide detail. You do that for me, Mr. Prendergast?
2: Diane, this is Hank Rollins, a friend of mine from out of town. Hank, Diane Lawson.
3: How do you do, Mr. Rollins?
1: How do you do?
2: And Jimmy Lodge, Hank Rollins.
1: Lodge?
4: I know you, Mr. Rollins.
3: You look tired, Martin.
2: Well, I am. I wouldn't have come here if it weren't for Hank.
4: Well, you took off early enough last night.
2: Yes, that's why, I guess. Mrs. Krakauer, my housekeeper, died at 4 this morning.
4: What?
3: Oh, no. She was such a nice person.
5: A call for Mr. Rollins, sir. I took the liberty of bringing the telephone.
2: Yes, that's right. Plug it right in, Ricardo.
5: Thank you, sir. The call for Mr. Rollins on here, please. Here you are, sir.
1: Thank you. This is Rollins. I see. Yeah, I understand. Doctor thought I should be called, huh? Very well, we'll be right over. I think we'd better go, Prendergast.
2: Go where?
1: Your friend David Maxwell is dead. Poisoned. Strychnine. Let's go over there, shall we?
3: But why? Why my David, Lieutenant?
1: That's one of the things we've got to find out, Mrs. Maxwell. Just one of the things.
6: And strychnine, cyanide, at least is merciful.
2: This conversation isn't helping Ann any, I'm sure.
3: Oh, if it'll help catch the devil who killed David.
1: We'll get her, Mrs. Maxwell. Now, if you feel up to answering a few questions.
3: Anything.
1: You say your husband took some headache powder?
3: Yes. A sample.
2: What?
3: It came in the mail yesterday morning.
2: In the mail?
3: Well, why did... Martin... You didn't get some, too.
1: He did, Mrs. Maxwell. Tell me, did you get a threatening letter also?
3: Yes, you'll find it over there.
6: I have it here. And the wrapping from the bottle.
2: Well, it's just like mine.
1: Yes, isn't it? Same post office box. Even the same typing. Notice the open part of the E clogged with dirt. The I is out of line. The A has no top.
6: Yeah.
1: Well, one thing is clear. The same person tried to get you both. He missed you, Mr. Prendergast. I'd be careful if I were you from now on until we catch this murderer.

0: Here we are, Di.
1: Yes. Here we are.
0: And that's the first word you've said all the way home.
1: Jimmy. Dave Maxwell. Mrs. Crackar. It's too awful.
0: Things like this happen all the time. Ever read the tabloids, darling?
1: But not to us.
0: Us? How do we fit in?
1: I don't know.
0: Oh, look, sweetheart, can't you forget about it long enough to kiss me goodnight?
1: I'll try.
0: Good.
1: No, don't touch me.
0: Oh, for the love of Pete.
1: Jimmy, I've got to say it. You know more about these deaths than you're saying.
0: You've gone completely nuts.
1: You wrote the letters. I know you did.
0: What? Oh, you're upset, Diane. You're talking yourself into something.
1: No. The way you talked the other night, the same words. Get even.
0: Will you stop it?
1: I can't.
0: Are you hysterical? Do I have to slap you?
1: No, don't you touch me. I think I loathe you. I'm going in the house. Don't get out of the car. Don't, Jimmy, don't.
0: Diane, why do you talk like this to me?
1: Because not once since I started talking have you denied you did it. Goodbye, Jimmy, goodbye.
2: You're making a grave charge, Miss Lawson.
1: I know.
2: Well, have you any evidence?
1: Only what I told you.
2: Conversation in an automobile when you both have had a few drinks. That's not evidence, Lawson. Any smart lawyer would destroy a cross-examination.
1: I know. But I know Jimmy did it. Maybe he's pretending. He knows I know. Maybe I'm the next.
3: But this is incredible, Lieutenant. Absolutely incredible.
2: Murder is an incredible crime.
3: What could Jimmy Lodge have had against David and me? I won't believe it. Not Jimmy. Why, he's always been the life of the party. Oh, once in a while we used to kid him,
2: yeah. Well, all I can say is we're getting closer. We have the mailing list of the firm that manufactures the headache powder. I had a request for samples from a post office box in this city. The same number that was on yours and Mr. Maxwell's packages.
3: And the name?
2: Jack Lyons.
3: Jack Lyons. Jimmy Lodge. J.L.
2: Exactly, Mr. Prendergast. That's one of the mistakes an amateur almost always makes. The same initials for his own name and his alias. Now, I know you see a lot of people every day, Mr. Andrews, but this Lyons rented a box from you. You think you'd know him again?
4: Yes, sir. I think I would.
2: Well, why?
4: Well, he spoiled three application blanks, Lieutenant. He made that block and came to the space to be filled in for purpose.
3: I still don't believe it, Lieutenant.
2: Well, Mr. Andrews here will make it definite. So far, we've linked up the poison with the post office box. Shortly, I think we'll link the box to our man. I'm positive his typewriter will be the one the notes were written on, and you'll probably find his prints among those on the notes and the bottles. Not nervous, are you, Andrew?
4: No, sir. Gee, an awful lot of people here.
5: Saturday night's our big night.
1: Lieutenant?
2: Hmm?
1: May I see you a moment?
2: Yes, of course, Miss Lawson. Pardon us, gentlemen.
5: Certainly, Lieutenant.
1: He's here. I saw him come in the side entrance. I asked Gus to play his favorite song. He'll get up to sing it, I'm sure.
2: Oh, thank you. You're a smart woman. Andrews knows nothing about his singing, and if Andrews recognizes him...
6: I'm on my hands.
1: Here it is. The song, I mean.
2: All right. Let's stand here with Andrews.
7: It is difficult, Mr. Prendergast, looking for someone in a crowd like this.
5: It'll make your identification all the better.
2: Exactly, Andrews. You're foolproof in court.
7: A vocalist, too, eh? Real nice affairs you run, Mr. Pratt.
6: With someone you care for.
2: Well, Andrews?
7: That's him. That's him singing. I'd know him again any place. That's the fella calls himself Jack Lyon.
2: All right. Stay here, all of you. I'll get him.
1: No. I'm coming, too.
2: Diane, come back here.
1: No.
2: Pardon me. I beg your pardon, please. All right, Miss Lawson. Just be quiet. All right, pardon me. Just stay with me. Excuse me, Lodge.
0: Oh, it's you. And with my girl.
1: Oh, Jimmy.
2: Sorry, Lodge. I'm Rollins, homicide. Please come quietly.
8: Oh, so she spilled what she thought she knew, did she?
2: Now, don't make a scene, Lodge.
1: Jimmy, don't.
8: Oh, you don't take me. I got even with Maxwell. I'll get all of you.
2: Don't try it, Lodge.
8: Ah, you can't shoot in a crowd like this. You can't...
1: The window behind the orchestra. The window.
2: All right, Miss Larson. I'm in a hook around the house. He won't get very far. You can depend on that.
9: Crime does not pay. John Beale, who was starred as Jimmy Lodge in For He's a Jolly Good Fellow, will be back with you in just a moment.

0: Now, here in person is John Beale.
1: Jimmy Lodge might have gotten away with it, as the saying goes, even after Diane went to Lieutenant Rollins, if he hadn't left a trail behind him. A trail of similarities in the two deaths, and in the way the poison was introduced into the households of the victims. But the fact is that no matter how clever a criminal may be, one way or another, justice is always served. And inevitably, the perpetrator of a crime learns the cardinal lesson that crime does not pay.
0: Thank you, John Beale. 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

0: I don't see an empty table anywhere, Blackie.
1: Oh, golly, I'm hungry enough to eat standing up, Mary.
2: Good evening. Table for two?
1: Yes, please.
2: Right this way, sir.
1: Sounds as if we're in luck, Mary. We're getting a table.
0: It's probably because they don't know us here.
1: Good point. The things I put up with on account of your reputation.
0: My reputation?
2: I think the young lady will be comfortable on this side.
0: Oh, thank you.
2: Dinner, sir?
1: Yes, I think so.
0: What do you mean you think so?
1: Oh, I dinner.
2: I always recommend the filet mignon to those who come into my restaurant for the first time. I'm sure you'll like it. I'll have a waiter take your order right away.
1: Thank you.
0: I wonder if I have a filet mignon look on my face now.
1: When don't you?
0: Oh, you. Hey, Blackie, a man's coming over to our table, you know him?
3: Excuse me, but aren't you Boston, Blackie?
1: Yes, I am.
3: My name is Bill Crane. Do you mind if I sit down just for a moment?
1: Why, sure, yes.
3: Thank you. Blackie, for days I've been trying to get up nerve enough to phone you. When I saw you come in, I knew it was now or never.
1: Oh, excuse me. This is Mary Worthy.
3: How do you do, Mr.
0: How do you do?
1: You wanted to phone me, Crane? What about?
3: I'm an attorney, Blackie.
1: You look pretty young to be practicing law.
3: Well, I've had only a few cases and lost my only big one. I was defending Jack King.
0: Oh, I remember that case. He was sent to prison for forgery.
3: That's right, Miss Worthy. I was Jack King's lawyer.
1: Oh, that was months ago. You shouldn't feel too badly about losing. King was guilty.
3: That's not true. I don't have any proof, but King is innocent.
1: Well, they all say they're innocent.
3: Blackie, won't you help me?
1: Forget the case, Crane. It's no disgrace to lose.
3: Well, I suppose I don't have a right to ask you for help. In fact, if Charlie Kingston hadn't suggested I talk to you, I wouldn't have bothered you now at all.
0: Oh,
1: Charlie Kingston asked you to see me.
3: Yes, he did.
1: Well, if you're Charlie's friend, I'll do anything I can. Tell me all about Jack King.
3: Not here, Blackie. I don't want anyone to hear what I have to say.
4: And now, meet Richard Calmer's Boston Blackie. Enemy to those who make him an enemy. Friend to those who have no friends.
5: Okay, this is Forrest. Visitors go. You'll talk to Jack King in here.
1: Thanks, God. This is it, Crane.
3: I know, Blackie.
5: You two guys sit right here in these chairs in front of the screen.
3: Yes, we know.
5: No smoking, and don't try to slip anything through the screen to the prisoner. You'll be watched.
1: A peek easy.
5: Yeah, okay. There's King. Hey, King, your visitors are right here. You got 5 minutes with them and no more.
6: Hello, Jack. How are you?
7: Oh, all right, Bill. That's a good one.
6: Jack, this is Boston Blackie.
7: Glad to know you, Blackie.
1: How are you?
6: Now, look, Jack, I've told Blackie everything. I gave him the names of the three witnesses who testified against you.
1: I'm going to start with them.

0: Obvious they were fixed.
1: Sure they were fixed. One's to identify them, I've never even seen him before.
2: Now, look, Jack, I hope you don't mind, but I thought it would be smart to tell Blackie everything. Even about Iowa City.
1: That's okay. I served time out in Iowa City. I just got out 2 years ago.
0: That wasn't mentioned at your trial, was it, Jack?
1: No, I served time under another name.
2: There's one thing I haven't told you yet, though, Blackie. The one man in the world who could have cleared Jack was murdered the day Jack went to trial.
0: Well, that just about proves you were framed, Jack.
1: Sure, but what can you do about it?
0: All I have to do is find the guy who killed your witness, Jack. Because if he isn't the man who framed you, he's a lead to the man who did.
3: This is the beauty parlor you wanted, Blackie. Carson's at 600 Erie Avenue.
0: Well, Bill Crane gave me the right dope, Mary. King used to manage this place, and the cashier is one of the three witnesses who testified against
3: him. Well, then suppose you go right in and start asking questions.
0: No. Here's what we're going to do. You go in first and pretend to be making an appointment. I'll come in a few seconds later and talk to her then.
3: Oh, and I pretend I don't know you, huh?
0: That's right.
3: I see.
0: If the cashier was fixed, she'll get scared and have to talk to somebody. So after I leave, the first thing she'll do is rush to the telephone.
3: If she does that, should I phone you at your apartment?
0: No. After I leave here, I'm going to the Charles Street Bank to speak to Ralph Lyons. He was the teller that testified against King. I'll call you at your place.
3: All right.
0: Now, go in, and no matter what happens, you don't know me. Now, do you understand?
3: I'll be good, Daddy.
0: And if you have to get a manicure before you find out anything, I'll pay for it.
3: I'll say you will. I may have to get a permanent, too. I'm slow at finding out things.

0: something I can do for you, sir?
1: Oh, good afternoon. Are you Lillian Birch?
0: Why, yes, I am.
1: Well, I'm Boston Blackie. I'd like to ask you a few questions about the Jack King case.
0: Oh, yes.
1: I'll tell you frankly what I'm after. Jack King had a witness who could have cleared him, but that witness was murdered the day King went to trial.
0: I don't know anything about that.
1: Maybe not, but if I can find that murderer, I can find the man who framed King. Now, what was the story you told at the trial, Miss Birch?
0: Well, Mr. King was manager here. We buy all our beauty supplies from Henry Lawrence, the wholesaler.
1: Mm-hmm.
0: Really a big order each month, so every now and then Mr. Lawrence would send Mr. King a check for $50 or $100, a sort of thank you, I guess.
1: Well, what about the check that was forged?
0: Well, one day Mr. King gave me a check for $10,000. It was from Henry Lawrence. Mr. King had me take it to the bank for him, cash it, and bring the money to him at his house.
1: And so you did?
0: Yes. I felt simply awful when the check cleared Mr. Lawrence's bank and he found out that the original figure, 100, had been changed to 10,000. I felt as if I were guilty.
1: And you told that story at King's trial?
0: I told exactly what happened. What else could I do? I wish I could help you prove that Mr. King is innocent.
1: I sure could use help like yours, Miss Birch. You certainly did a good job proving King was guilty.
2: Something I can do for you, sir.
1: This is the Charles Street Bank?
2: Yes.
1: You're the manager?
2: Yes, I am.
1: I'm Boston Blackie. I'd like to speak to one of your tellers, Ralph Lyons.
2: Are you a friend of his?
1: Yes, I am.
2: Well, then, I suppose I can tell you.
1: You suppose you can tell me what?
2: The police just told us that Ralph Lyons was shot on the street 10 minutes ago.

0: All right, if I ask the Lyons kid a few questions, nurse.
1: The doctor said only a few questions, Inspector Faraday.
0: That's all I need.
1: I'll be back in a moment. Now, please don't excite me.
0: I won't. Don't worry. Son. Son, can you hear me? Son, I'm Inspector Faraday from the police. Who shot you, Ken? Son, who shot you?
1: Inspector Faraday.
0: Huh?
1: There's a man out here from headquarters who wants to see this boy.
0: From headquarters? Take it easy, son. I'll be right back. Okay, nurse. Where is this guy who says he's from headquarters?
1: This man right here.
0: Blackie, you.
2: Well, Inspector Faraday.
0: So you're from headquarters, huh?
2: I'm sorry, Faraday, but this...
0: I wondered how long it would take for you to get mixed up in this. What's your angle, Blackie?
2: A triangle. I'm going to try to find out who shot Lyons.
1: Excuse me, but perhaps you'd better go down the hall and talk.
0: Sure, nurse. Come on, Blackie. I want to talk to you.
2: Let me do the talking, Faraday. This is important. I'm looking for evidence that will reopen the Jack King case and prove that King was framed.
0: How does Lyons figure in the King case?
2: Well, he was the bank teller who identified King as the guilty man. There were three witnesses against King. Lyons, Henry Lawrence, whose check was forged, and Lillian Birch, a cashier at King's Beauty Parlor.
0: So what's that got to do with somebody taking a shot at Lyons now?
2: I'm looking for the guy who killed King's only witness, and I'm convinced the same man shot Ralph Lyons.
0: Oh, get lost, will you?
2: Look, Faraday, be a good guy, will you? And maybe I'll tell you who tipped somebody to have Lyons killed.
0: Yeah?
2: Who? Wait till I make a phone call, and I'll tell you.
0: Hey, look. What do you mean you know who tipped somebody to shoot Lyons?
2: A little while ago, I talked to Lillian Birch, one of the witnesses against Jack King. I told her I was looking for the man who killed his only witness. She looked a little scared when I left.
0: So what?
2: So I figured that the minute I was out that door, she'd run to the phone and tell somebody the King case was being investigated. She did, and that somebody got to Lyons with a bullet to shut him up.
0: How can you check whether or not she went to a phone?
2: I left Mary there to watch her. I'm calling her now, Faraday. Yeah, this one's in the bag. When I figure right on the nose.
3: Hello?
2: Oh, Mary, this is Blackie. What happened at the beauty parlor after I left?
3: I happened to get my hair done. And you owe me $20.
2: Oh, never mind the jokes, Mary. What did Lillian Birch do after I left?
3: Nothing.
2: She didn't go to the phone right away?
3: She didn't go near the phone, and I watched her for 3 hours. Is that bad, Blackie?
2: It's awful. I'll call you back later. Goodbye.
4: Well, go ahead and gloat, Faraday. The cashier didn't make that call.
0: So this was in the bag, huh, wise guy?
2: Okay, so I was wrong. We still got a lead on the guy I'm after.
0: Yeah?
2: But it's our last chance. That kid in there. All we have to do is to find out who shot him.
0: Well, come on. Let's talk to him.
2: But go easy on your questions, Faraday. Remember, if he can't tell us who shot him, nobody can.
1: One moment, please.
0: Oh, nurse, we've got to talk to that kid again. It's important.
1: I'm afraid you're a little too late, gentlemen. The boy is dead.
5: And now, back to Boston Blackie. In an effort to prove that Jack King, in jail for forgery, is an innocent man, Blackie has sought out the three witnesses whose testimony clinched King's conviction. Blackie suspects that the witnesses were six. The first witness, Lillian Birch, tells the story of the forgery. The second, Ralph Lyons, the bank teller, is shot and killed before Blackie can talk to him. As we return to our story, Mary and Blackie are outside the restaurant where, the night before, Jackson's lawyer had interested Blackie in his client's case.
6: Oh, Blackie, don't be upset. Come on, let's go into this restaurant and eat.
2: Oh, I don't feel like eating, Mary. There's one witness I haven't seen yet, Henry Lawrence. It was his check King was supposed to have forged.
6: All right, go see Lawrence. But let's get a bite first.
2: All right. Where?
6: In here. This is where we had the delicious dinner last night, remember?
2: But look through the window, Mary. There isn't an empty table anywhere.
6: I know, but maybe we'll run into the owner again. He found us a table last
2: Mary,
6: night. Maybe
2: just... take a good look through that window. See who's sitting with the owner?
6: Hey, it's the cashier from the Carson Beauty Parlor, Lillian Birch.
2: Uh-oh, she's leaving. Come on, we're going in.
6: Jackie, what are you thinking?
2: I'm not, but I've got a hunch I will soon.
6: Mr. Collins.
2: Well, Miss Birch, two meetings in one day just about makes us old friends, doesn't it?
7: Well, Boston Blackie, hello. How's your investigation coming along?
2: It's not doing very well.
7: Oh, it's too bad. Well, it's nice seeing you again.
2: Let me open the door for you.
7: Well, goodbye till the next time, if there is a next time.
2: I'll make sure there is, Miss Bates.
6: Blackie, do you flirt with every single girl you see?
2: Absolutely not, Mary. Some of them are, well, they're a little too far away.
6: Oh. Come on, let's find a table.
8: Good evening. Table for... Oh, good evening. Glad to see you again.
2: Table for two?
8: Of course. Right this way.
6: How do you like being remembered?
2: Why shouldn't you remember it? We were here only last night.
8: I think I'll be comfortable at this table here.
2: Thanks.
8: Dinner?
2: I think so.
6: Blackie?
2: Dinner.
6: That is better.
2: Say, it's a nice place you have here. You own it?
8: Yes, I do. Is anything wrong?
2: Oh, no, of course not. By the way, who is that girl who just went out?
8: Which girl?
2: The tall, rather nice-looking blonde. She left just as we came in.
8: I don't know. I didn't notice her at all.
2: Oh. Oh, my fork. I knocked it off the table.
8: Well, don't bother to pick it up. I'll get you another from this table. Here you are, sir. Enjoy your dinner.
2: Thanks.
6: He lied about that girl, didn't he?
2: I wonder why.
6: Do you think it is?
2: I don't know. And that goes for almost everything about this case. Look, Lawrence, don't give me any phony answers because I didn't give you any phony reasons for my being here.
9: I was the victim of that forgery, Blackie. It cost me $9,900.
2: You got it back, I'm sure of that.
9: Oh, did I? And from whom?
2: From the man who paid you to frame Jack King.
9: You don't know the circumstances of the forgery, do you? I sent him a gift check for $100. Went through my bank for $10,000.
2: Ralph Lyons was the teller who cashed it, huh?
9: That's right. What's more, King was clever enough not to cash the check himself. He sent Miss Birch, his cashier, to the bank. Had her deliver the money to him in his house.
2: Did King admit he was at home to get the money from Lillian Birch?
9: No, he claimed he wasn't at home. He was out in the country with a man named Walter Lane. That I never got the money.
2: And by a strange coincidence, Walter Lane was killed the morning of King's trial.
9: So?
2: So, the morning of King's trial, the same man who fixed you as a witness, got Lane out of the way.
9: Get out of here.
2: When I'm through?
9: You're through now, Blackie. I'm a respectable businessman. I was the innocent victim of a forgery. I don't intend to let you accuse me of being a poor witness.
2: I think you were, though, Lawrence.
9: Get out of here, or would you rather I had the police call for you?
2: I'll leave. But I'll be back again, and when I do, I'll have something for you. Either an apology or a warrant for your arrest.
6: Oh, Blackie. What if Inspector Faraday catches us here at headquarters looking at his file?
2: Faraday has trouble catching cold.
6: Okay, I hope you're right. Are you sure this is the file we want, though? It says Walter Lane, but it might not be the right one.
2: It's the right one, Mary. It was under unsolved cases. Maybe before we're through, we'll change that heading. Yeah. He was shot to death.
6: Yeah, it says he was born in Iowa City, and he came to this city 2 years before he was killed.
2: Yeah. King came from Iowa City 2 years ago, too. Maybe it was Lane. They were probably the best of friends, and whoever planned this knew they were together at the time they picked for the frame-up. That's why they had to get rid of Lane.
10: Blackie, I was hoping you'd still be here.
2: Inspector Faraday, well, come right in.
10: What's the idea of telling Matthews? I said you could look at my files.
2: The idea was to get a look at your files.
10: I could throw you in jail for this.
2: Yes, I know. Here, take this file folder, will you? I got what I wanted out of it.
10: Yeah? What was that?
2: Information. And it's still there, Inspector. Only it requires a slight process you neglected in your youth. You've got to be able to read.
10: So help me, Blackie, if I... Wait a minute. Hello, Faraday speaking.
11: Inspector Faraday, this is Matthews about those fingerprints you wanted in that restaurant fork.
10: What restaurant fork?
11: Well, the one Blackie gave me. Said you wanted the prints on it checked with our files.
10: Blackie? Matthews, don't you know better than...
11: Inspector, the prints are hot. They belong to Edgar Weston. He's wanted out in Denver or something big.
10: Oh, yeah. yeah, I know. thanks, Matthews. Blackie, I ought to break your neck.
2: But I know you're not going to, Inspector. I've found some important fingerprints for you, haven't I? Now, who'd they belong to?
10: Edgar Weston. Wanted out in Denver.
2: For what?
10: Never mind for what. I want that guy. Where did you find him?
2: What do you want him for?
10: None of your business.
2: Well, in that case, Faraday, where I found him is none of your business.
6: Blackie, how much longer do you have to hold that phone? Why won't the call come through?
2: I don't know, Mary. Denver just said hold the wire.
6: I wish they'd hurry.
2: I wish a lot of things. I wish we could find someone with a previous record as a forger, for one thing. He'd be the man who framed King and engineered the killing of Walter Lane and Ralph Lyons.
6: I'll cross my fingers. That'll help.
2: It'll be the best help I've had from anything so far.
12: Hello? Hello?
2: Oh, the call's coming through. Hello?
12: Hello, Inspector Faraday?
2: This is Inspector Faraday.
12: Well, this is Higgins of the Denver Police.
2: Hello, Higgins. How are you?
12: Okay. Your telegram said you want some information on Edgar Weston, huh?
2: That's right. What do you want him for?
12: Well, we want him for forgery.
2: Now, Mary, be sure you do this very carefully. Remember, you'll be talking to Ed Weston. He's our man, so no slips.
6: I'll do my best. I'll dial the restaurant.
2: Be sure you mimic Lillian Birch the best you can.
6: I didn't talk to her 3 hours today for nothing.
2: You remember everything you're supposed to tell him?
6: Well, I'll know that better later.
2: Is it ringing?
6: Mm-hmm.
13: Hello?
6: Ed?
13: Yeah?
6: Ed, this is Lillian.
13: Lillian, fool, I told you never to call me here. Have you gone crazy?
6: Just about, Ed. The cops are wired to you.
13: What?
6: They knew the whole deal.
13: You can't know anything. You're crazy.
6: I'm not kidding, Ed. They know you're wanted in Denver for forgery, and they know you jacked up that Henry Lawrence test.
13: How'd they find out?
6: I don't know, but it's even here, Ed. They figured you killed Ralph Lyons.
13: But they can't know. They can't have any proof.
6: But they must have. They're after you. And they know you killed Walter Lane, too.
13: Huh? Hey, you're not Lou.
6: Uh-oh.
2: Mary, what's the matter?
6: Well, I must have said something wrong. You admitted the forgeries and killing the bank teller. But he knew I wasn't Lillian the minute I mentioned Walter Lane. So he hung up.
2: Maybe he didn't kill Walter Lane. Nah. Then who did?
6: I don't know, darling. Maybe you killed him.
2: Maybe. All I know is this case is killing me. Faraday, do you mean I'm actually welcome in headquarters this time?
9: Well, I have to hand it to you, Blackie. I had Ed Weston in custody in an hour, and he confessed to the forgery frame-up.
2: What about Jack King? He's my real interest.
9: King is getting a full pardon. His lawyer, Bill Crane, went up to get him out of prison last night.
2: Weston killed Ralph Lyons, the bank teller, huh?
9: Yeah, sure. And guess who tipped him to knock the guy off?
2: I guess I did, Faraday.
9: Yeah.
2: When Bill Crane came over to me that first night in Weston's restaurant, got me interested in King's case. Weston must have overheard us and gotten scared.
9: Sure, Weston was the brains. And Ralph Lyons was the weakest link in the chain that held Weston's racket together. Lyons was due to be knocked off the minute somebody got wise to it.
2: Did Weston admit killing Walter Lane?
9: Well, that's the funny thing, Mikey. Weston says he never laid a finger on Lane. Well, I guess he's lying.
2: I don't think so. When King and Bill Crane get back to town, I'll show you Lane's killer, Inspector.
9: Here they come up the ramp now, Blackie.
2: Yep, here they are, Crane and King in person.
14: Well, Blackie, how are you?
2: Hello, Bill. Glad to see you. You know Police Inspector Faraday, don't you?
14: Hello,
9: how are you?
2: I'm Jack. How does it feel to be out of jail again?
14: That's swell, Blackie. Thanks for everything.
9: I'm sorry to break up this little homecoming, Crane, but I came down here on business.
14: Business, Inspector?
2: That's right, Bill. I managed to clear up everything for King but the murder of his alibi, Walter Lane.
14: Didn't Weston confess to that?
9: No, he didn't, Crane, because you killed Walter Lane.
14: What?
9: Sure. I got to figure out that you get paid to throw the case. So you bumped your client from the alibi. Come on, I'm taking it out of headquarters.
14: Oh, wait a minute.
9: Come on, Crane.
14: Wait
2: a minute, Faraday.
9: What for?
2: Look, King, you thanked me for getting you out of jail, didn't you?
14: I sure. It's the least I could do, Blackie.
2: Well, I wish you hadn't, because I cleared you of a forgery charge and got you into a more serious one, murder. King, you killed Walter Lane.
14: Why, you...
2: Grab him, Faraday.
14: Oh, no, you don't. You never catch me.
2: Grab him, Faraday.
9: Yeah, I've got far, Blackie. I've got men at every exit.
14: Blackie, King couldn't have killed Lane.
2: Sorry, Bill. But King was out on bail until he went to trial, wasn't he?
14: Yes, but Lane was the only man who could have cleared him.
2: Lane was killed in the morning. King went to trial at noon. He didn't know he'd need Lane as an alibi until he heard the testimony against him at the trial that afternoon.
14: But why, Blackie? Why would he kill Lane? What was his motive?
2: I found the motive in the police records of Lane's death. Iowa City was the clue.
14: Oh. I think even I see it now.
2: Sure. Lane came here from Iowa City at the same time King did. Lane knew King had served time in prison in Iowa.
14: And was going to blackmail him.
2: I can almost guess the conversation. Lane came to King the morning of the trial and said for a certain sum of money he'd forget King had a prison record. Too bad.
8: Well,
2: but...
8: looks like everything is under control. My boys grabbed King.
2: Okay, Faraday. You can take over from here, I suppose. You shouldn't have any trouble making King confess he killed Lane to stop a potential blackmail stunt. Do you think you're up to it, Faraday?
8: I don't know. Your guess is as good as mine.
2: Wrong, Inspector. The reason I cracked this case and you didn't is that my guess is a whole lot better than yours.

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1: 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Investigate body of man found murdered in Bootleggers Canyon. Identity unknown. That is all. Harmon.

0: The word cracked in the name Rio Grande Cracked Gasoline is really important to the motorist who wants quick starting, unlimited power, and greater gasoline mileage. Rio Grande Cracked Gasoline is refined by the famous patented Sinclair cracking process. The Sinclair cracking process means exactly what it says, cracking the gasoline into tiny atoms, which begin burning quicker and burn more completely than the heavy, sluggish fractions that dominate ordinary gasolines. This more thorough burning develops more power from each gallon. Your car goes farther on each gallon. You therefore save money. This is why more police cars, fire engines, ambulances, and other emergency equipment use Rio Grande Cracked Gasoline wherever it is sold than any other brand. It has been specified for exclusive use month after month by police in Oakland, Berkeley, Fresno, Santa Barbara, Los Angeles, San Diego, Phoenix, Tucson, Orange County, San Diego County, Maricopa, the largest county in Arizona, and many, many other cities and counties. Your independent Rio Grande dealer offers you exactly the same Rio Grande cracked gasoline that police cars use. It is the only gasoline you can buy that gives police car performance. Try a tank full tomorrow. Now it is our pleasure to present Sheriff Eugene Biscaloos of Los Angeles County. Sheriff Biscaloos.
1: Good evening. The job of running down the criminal in the story you're about to hear turned out to be one of the most exhausting tasks the sheriff's office had been faced with yet. From the very beginning, the men investigating it found themselves forced with a seemingly blank wall through which no light penetrated that might help them. Yet, with infinite patience and minuteness, the deputies under the direction of Captain Bright of the homicide detail spent endless hours, days, and finally weeks running down each tiny clue as it developed until at last, after many sleepless weeks of tireless work, they found the one responsible for this atrocious crime. Every man connected with the investigation of the story dramatized tonight deserves a high compliment for his bit in a splendid example of detective work.
0: It is a clear, crisp day in November 1929. About 4 miles north of the little town of San Fernando, in a small, heavily wooded glen, R.M. Frank and his wife finish a picnic lunch preparatory to doing some rabbit hunting.
2: Well, I made it, and that's about all. You know, I couldn't eat another bite of food if my life depended on it.
3: Oh, you couldn't, huh?
2: Nope, not so much as one infinitesimal crumb could I manage.
3: Not even if I reached into a bag like this and pulled out something like this?
2: Apple pie.
3: Baked this very morning by none other than yours truly with her own little hands.
2: Oh, Lord.
3: Of course, if you really can't eat a piece, there's no use in cutting it.
2: Well, wait a minute. I don't want to seem stubborn about this thing. I know you went to a lot of trouble making it and all, and, well, maybe I might just sort of eat a little piece, you know, a really little piece.
3: Yes, I thought so.
2: Well, what do you mean you thought so? Sound as though I were in the habit of rescinding statements I made.
3: Oh, here. Stop sounding like a novel and work on this.
2: Was I sounding like a novel?
3: You were.
2: Well, then maybe I'd better turn my talents to eating instead. You know, it's the best pie in the whole United States, bar none.
3: Thank you.
2: Wait a minute. I know what I need to complete the picture. Some ice cold water from that little stream over there, and that's just what I'm going to get. Now hold everything till I get back.
3: Careful, a wild animal doesn't get you.
2: Now, don't worry about wild animals. The biggest thing out here is a red ant. Besides, remember my pioneer family.
3: Oh, I remember how your pioneer family acted when you came home from our last excursion covered with poison ivy.
2: All right. Go ahead and laugh. I'll have you know, ma'am, that I'm a direct descendant of Daniel Boone. Yes, the Kentucky Boone.
3: Oh, Bobby.
2: Matter of fact,
3: in
2: my family tree, there's a picture of the Boone.
3: Well, what's the matter? One of those red ants get you?
2: Stay over there, honey.
3: Well, what is it?
2: It's nothing. It's something I don't want you to see anyway. Come on, let's get this stuff packed up as fast as we can. I've got to get to a phone.
3: All right, Bob Olney. I wish you'd tell me what it is. I've never seen you look that way before.
2: I've never seen anything that made me feel this way before.
3: What is it, Bob?
2: A dead body.
3: Oh.
2: I think it's a man. Didn't want to look any closer to find out. All I know is let's get out of here. I've got to phone the authorities.
0: Unable to find a phone in the sparsely populated district, Frank drives to the San Fernando police station, where he reports his unpleasant discovery. Immediately, the sheriff's substation at Newhall is notified, and Deputy Schottmiller and Armstead proceed to the Little Glen, make a preliminary investigation of the body.
4: Not much left for identification purposes, is there, Armstead?
5: Not much. Evidently been here a long time. I'd definitely say it was murder, though, wouldn't you?
4: Yeah, no doubt about it. Someone wants to hit him in the face with something heavy enough to completely disfigure it.
5: Yeah. Well, there's nothing we can do at the moment. Guess we better get back and notify Captain Bright of homicide. We want to get out of here as soon as we can.
4: Yeah. Hey, why don't you drive back and phone in, and I'll stick around here just to see that nothing's disturbed.
5: All right. I'll be back as soon as I can.
4: And make it sooner than that, will you? This is no place to spend too much time alone, especially with such pleasant company.
5: Okay. I'll make it as fast as I can. Pleasant dreams.
4: Yeah, pleasant dreams.
0: So Deputy Schottmiller settles down to a lonely vigil while his partner rushes back to the San Fernando police station and reports. Learning that Captain Bright has already been notified, he phones the best description possible to the Record Bureau for identification purposes, then returns to the lonely glen where he finds Captain Bright already on the scene accompanied by Deputy Penpraise.
6: You find the body, Armstead?
5: No, sir. A fellow and his wife that said they're up here hunting rabbits found it. We got a call from San Fernando Station.
6: Yeah, we'll see what we can make of it.
5: There it is.
6: Not much to go on, is there? Looks like someone hit him from the front and knocked him over backwards. Must have fallen into this brush the way he is.
7: Well, the clothes are in pretty good condition. Might get a lead from them.
6: And you better write down a description of them anyway, Penbrace.
7: Right.
6: Now, you boys, get me some pictures from all angles. You'd better hurry if you want any light.
8: That's right, Captain. Hey, come on, Eddie. Let's get a shot from the side here first. Give me a hand of this tripod.
6: And let me know when you're finished. I'm going to look around.
7: All right, I'll go with you.
6: All right. And keep your eyes open for some heavy object that could have done the job. Whoever did this might have thrown it in these bushes.
0: Slowly, carefully, Deputy Penpraise searches every foot of the brush-covered ravine. Strains his eyes as the sun, sinking slowly below the foothills, makes it almost impossible to see anything. And finally, as complete darkness sets in, he helps Captain Bright and the other men move the body to a waiting ambulance. And the little group start the drive back to Noble's mortuary in San Fernando, where a more minute search of the corpse is made.
6: Here's a wallet, brown leather, and some sort of Indian design on one side. The words Los Angeles engraved on the other. Let's see what's inside. There's some snapshots, cards, and a lot of junk. Here's what I hoped we'd find. A driver's license.
7: Well, that ought to tell us who he was.
6: If it's his. Let's see. Charles Alvarez, 1434 Griffith Avenue, San Fernando. Mexican.
7: Say, that fits. His being a Mexican, I mean. You know, this fellow's built like one.
6: Yeah. Here's a receipt for some kind from Street and Barnett. 741 Porter Avenue in San Fernando. $20 payment on some kind of a note. Yeah, I think we'd better get in touch with them and see what they know about this Charles Alvarez. Maybe they can make a positive identification from these clothes. Well, I asked you to come over here tonight because I thought you could help us, Mr. Barnett. Now, first of all, I want you to look over here and tell me if you recognize these clothes.
9: Over here? Oh, yes, yes. Well, let me see. Of course, it's hard to tell about just clothes with no one in them. They look familiar, though.
6: They belong to Charles Alvarez.
9: Charles Alvarez? Why, yes. Yes, I'm almost positive that's who they belong to.
6: What do you know about Alvarez?
9: Why, not a great deal other than the fact he's given a lot of trouble at times. Yes, a great deal.
6: What kind of trouble?
9: Well, he bought a car from us, and we had difficulty getting him to make his payments. Matter of fact, we had to have a man go out and search for him. Say, I'd like to ask a question, if I may.
6: Go right ahead.
9: Well, what's all the questioning about? I mean, has Alvarez done something wrong?
6: No, not exactly. He's been murdered.
9: Good Lord.
6: What's left of him is over there under that sheet.
9: Why, that's incredible. I can hardly believe it.
6: Why, Mr. Barnett? Why is it so odd that Alvarez should be murdered?
9: Well, no reason in particular, I guess. Only, well, you see, I've never known anyone before that had it happen to them, and it's... It's so sudden.
6: Things as violent as this do happen rather suddenly.
9: Yes, of course. Only knowing him and then this, it's very unreal.
6: Well, tell me what you know about him anyway. Now, he bought a car from you. Did he fill out a regular reference blank, name of friends and all that?
9: Yes, he did. I have it on file.
6: Good. We'll want to look at that later. Now, when was the last time you saw him?
9: Well, I haven't seen him for some time. However, a short while back, 2 or 3 weeks, I'd say, I talked to his stepfather. He told me that Carlos, as he called him, had taken his mother, Mrs. Garcia, and her 2 girls away, also $60 in cash, and that he hadn't seen them since.
6: That would have been sometime in October, wouldn't it?
9: Yes, early in the month, yeah.
6: Well, that fits an idea that I've been thinking of, Penrith. I think we'd better look these references over and then take a ride out to Alvarez's place. And I doubt very much if we find any of his family there.
0: A quick survey of the automobile dealer's reference blank supplies Bright and Penpraise with a list of several names to investigate later. But first, they drive out to the address found on Alvarez's body. There, they find a vacant house, but upon inquiry, they locate the man who owns the property. Interrogate him.
6: You say you own the house at 1434 Griffith?
10: Si, the property also.
6: How long has it been since it was occupied?
10: Oh, sometime last month, senor. They leave, but no pay.
7: Mm. Well, who lived there then, Mr. Rodriguez?
10: Oh, Carlos Alvarez, senora Garcia, and small ones, Elsa Carmelita.
6: Did they all leave at the same time?
10: Verdad, si, senor.
6: You know anybody who might have wanted to kill them?
10: No, senor.
6: You wouldn't want to, would you, Rodriguez?
10: No, senor. No.
6: Yeah, I didn't think so. Now, look, we may want to ask you some more questions a little later, and will you promise to stay here until we tell you?
10: Si, senor, I promise.
6: All right. And remember, if you're not here when we want you, we'll find you and keep you locked up.
10: Oh, no, I will stay here. All of the time, I will be right here, senor.
6: All right, Rodriguez, I'll take that chance.
7: Where to now, Captain?
6: Yeah, back to town, Penfraise. Looks like we're going to have a lot of talking to do before this thing's cleared up. I've got an idea what the answer is. I want to give it a little thought first.
0: Returning to his office, Captain Bright sorts over the evidence found on the scene of the crime, finds himself in possession of 1 wallet, 1 piece of burlap, blood-stained, a glass jug and tin funnel, and a razor case. Then he calls deputies Melendres and Sepulveda in, assigns them the task of following the investigation. Acting upon these instructions, the 2 deputies proceed at once to the San Fernando death place to make a more detailed search of the territory. And later that afternoon, in Captain Bright's office...
8: Hello, John. The captain in?
11: I think so. He's in his office there.
6: Yeah, come on in, Melendres.
8: Oh, I didn't know whether you were here or not.
6: Well, what's up? You're both back here already.
8: We found something else up there in the valley and thought we'd better come in.
6: Good.
12: It looks like that Alvarez fella had company.
6: What do you mean by that?
12: But there's 3 more graves up there, Captain. One of them's half uncovered. A woman.
6: What?
8: Yeah, looks like a massacre.
6: Well, we'd better go out and dig them up.
8: We've got 2 men and a woman at the San Fernando station, Captain. They picked them up from the names on that card you gave us.
6: Well, all right. We'll talk to them later. Now, first, I want to... Now, wait a minute. Hello?
13: Captain Bright?
6: Yes.
13: Deputy Waybright speaking. I'm out in Azusa at White's Undertaking Parlor. We've got a body here we dug up in a riverbed. It's got a bullet hole through its skull.
6: Sure it's not a suicide?
13: Well, it was buried in a riverbed.
6: All right, Waybright. Now, I've got to go up to San Fernando now, and as soon as I'm through there, we'll come out to Azusa. See what you can pick up in the meantime.
13: All right. Goodbye.
6: Goodbye. It never rains, but it pours.
8: What's the matter?
6: Well, we've just fallen heir to another buried body, out in Azusa this time.
12: Do you think it might be in connection with these others?
6: I don't know. Nothing would surprise me at this point. Yeah, let's get underway. We won't get anywhere sitting around the office.
0: Thus, in rapid strides, the case begins to complicate itself. A corpse in San Fernando. 3 more in the same place. Finally, another in Azusa. Realizing that he has a problem that demands no loss of time, Captain Bright, in company with Melendres and Sepulveda, speed to the San Fernando Glen. Disinter the bodies of a woman and 2 small children. Return with them to the San Fernando police station. Then, before proceeding to Azusa, they question the people previously placed in custody.
6: Your name is Marianne Vasquez?
14: Si, senor.
6: You knew Charles Alvarez?
14: Si. He was very close to me. He was to... to marry me, maybe.
6: I'm sorry, Miss Vasquez. How can you tell me anything about Charles that might help me find whoever did this?
14: Oh, no, senor. I do not know who would. Carlos, he was good.
6: When did you last see him alive?
14: Over a month ago, Carlos came to my house one night. He borrowed a flashlight from me and drove off. I have not heard from him since, until today. And then he is dead.
6: Did Carlos ever have any arguments with anyone that you know of?
14: See, his father-in-law. He was always mean to Carlos. He was a mean man.
6: Yeah, what's his name?
14: Luciano Garcia.
6: You know where he is now?
14: No, senor. I have not seen him for over 2 weeks.
6: All right, Miss Vasquez. I think that'll be all for the present. Oh, Melendres.
8: Yes, sir?
6: Show Miss Vasquez out and bring that fellow Flores in.
8: Right. That's right, please. You'll have to take a seat in there, Miss Vasquez.
14: Oh, thank you, senor.
8: Flores.
15: Si?
8: Will you come in, please? Right in here.
15: This way?
8: That's right. Oh, Captain. This is Manuel Flores, Captain Bright.
6: Sit down, Flores. I want to ask you a few questions, and I want you to try to remember the truth about your answers.
15: Oh, si. I will try.
6: Good. Now, you knew Carlos Alvarez?
15: Oh, si. Very well. He was a good friend.
6: And you've been shown those clothes over at the Undertaker's, and you say they belong to him.
15: Si. That is right.
6: What do you know about all this?
15: Nothing.
6: Well, I don't mean who killed Charlie. I mean, what do you know about his life?
15: I do not know what you mean.
6: All right, Flores, I'll put it this way. Can you tell me everything you know about Charlie?
15: Oh, see. See, I understand now.
6: Good. Go ahead.
15: I live with the Garcia family. I pay them board money.
6: And when did you last see them?
15: Oh, last month. It was, I think, October 9th.
6: That's the last time you saw any of them?
15: That is the last, except Luciano. I see him after that.
6: That's Charlie's stepfather?
15: See.
6: Well, tell me about him.
15: Well, after Carlos and the family go away and not come back that day, Luciano get worried. Say he got to find them. Also, Marion is worried, too, because of Carlos.
6: Now, wait a minute, Flores. You say that Luciano was with the family when they left that day and that he came back?
15: No. He was not around all of that day. Not until 2 days after.
6: All right, go ahead. Now, what happened?
15: Well, Marion, she asked me to take her to Azusa to see a woman there that was friend of the family. She asked me to talk to her.
6: And did you?
15: See, we went to Azusa together, and I talked to this woman.
6: When was this?
15: Oh, 2-3 days after they go. October 13th, I think about.
6: What was the name of this woman you talked to?
15: Maria, that is what they call her.
6: All right. Now, what did she say when you talked to her that day in Azusa?
15: That she had not seen the Garcia family, that she did not know nothing about them.
6: You know?
15: See.
6: And what'd you do then?
15: Well, I drove Marion back here to the house. Then I went home.
6: And was Luciano there?
15: Oh, see. He was there and he was very worried. He was crazy.
6: Did he say anything to you?
15: Oh, see. He said he would like for me to go to Azusa with him on the next day to look for them.
6: And did you?
15: Oh, yeah. We drove there and he left me for the day. He told me to meet him somewhere that night. But he never came back.
6: Flores, are you sure you didn't kill Carlos and the rest of the family, then get rid of Luciano?
15: Oh, no, senor. I would not do that.
6: Why?
15: Well, it would be bad. That would be murder.
6: And you didn't kill him?
15: No, senor. Not kill him.
6: Yeah, I think we'd better go out to Azusa, Melendres, and take Flores along with us. I'd like him to see that body and also show us this woman's place.
15: You mean I have to go with you? I am arrested?
6: You're not exactly under arrest, Flores. Just in custody for the time being. Now, if you've told us a straight story, we won't hold you. If you haven't, you know what that means. All right, Melendres, let's go.
0: At the Azusa Undertaking Parlor, Captain Bright finds Deputies Waybright and Crosshorn waiting. With Manuel Flores, the four men walk into a small room, stand before all that's left of a man.
6: You have any identification on this body, Waybright?
16: Not yet, sir. No one seems to know who it is.
6: That makes it nice to start with. Say, what's the matter with you, Flores?
15: I am not sure. Still...
6: You're not sure of what?
15: I think that is Luciano.
6: Luciano?
15: See, it is him. I know now.
6: Oh, isn't that just fine? Just about the time when I think this case is going somewhere, the suspect turns up dead.
15: Luciano is dead. Carlos is dead.
6: And all the rest of the family are dead. Now, who did it?
15: What was not I, senor? I did not...
6: I'm not so sure about that. However, we'd better go over and talk to this Maria woman right away. First thing you know, we'll find her dead, too.
0: So the first suspect turns up a victim, and Captain Bright finds his case becoming more and more involved by the second. In company with deputies Melendres and Sepulveda and Manuel Flores, he proceeds at once to the house in Azusa, interrogates the mysterious Maria, but from her he receives nothing concrete, and is about to leave for the station again when suddenly a man walks in, stands looking at them wide-eyed with surprise.
6: Well?
17: Maria, these men, who are they?
18: Police. They are looking for the Garcia family.
17: Oh, I did not know. I was surprised.
6: Yeah, you look as though you were still a bit surprised. What do you know about the Garcia family?
17: Nothing. I have not seen any of them.
6: You haven't?
17: No, senor.
6: What's your name?
17: Armando.
6: Armando. I think maybe you and Maria here better take a ride back to town with us. I'd like to ask you a few questions.
17: For why, senor? I have done nothing.
6: Yeah, for why? We want to know a lot more than we do. That's why. Now, come on, let's get back to town.
0: And once back in the office in Los Angeles, Armando finds the questions asked of him difficult to answer. For some time, he denies knowing anything about the Garcia family. But Captain Bright senses that he's not telling all he knows, shoots more questions at him, follows this with even more questions. And suddenly, Armando raises a hand as if to ward off the relentless torrent of words, starts to speak.
17: All right. I will tell you everything. It don't matter now anyway. I can't lose anything.
6: Good. Let's hear it.
17: Well, I killed Carlos and Helena. I killed the two children, too. I had to stop them.
6: Stop them from what?
17: From making trouble. They always made trouble for me and for Maria, too.
6: What kind of trouble, Armando?
17: And they were after me to quit going with Maria. They said she was no good, and she was a bad woman. I tell them to leave her alone, and they wouldn't, so I had to kill him before they killed me.
6: When did you think they were going to kill you?
17: I did not think. I knew. Carlos, he said it. And Helena, too, they said it many times. They would have, too, only I was too smart for them. I killed them first.
6: I don't know that you were so smart, Armando. But go ahead, tell us about it.
17: Helena, she always was trying to get me to drink with her. I told her I would not because I love Maria. Then Helena got mad and started trying to get Maria into trouble. She acted terrible and said she will fix Maria if I do not stop from seeing her.
6: So you killed her for that?
17: Not that alone. I was afraid for myself. Carlos was going to kill me and maybe Maria, too. He was helping his mother.
6: So you killed him, too. How about the little girls and Luciano? Why did you kill them?
17: Oh, the little ones. Oh, the little ones, because I did not know what else to do with them. They were going along the day I killed Carlos and Helena. I was afraid to leave him there. They would tell.
6: How about Luciano?
17: I was afraid he would find out what I had done and kill me. He tried, but he was not smart enough.
6: He tried to kill you? When?
17: He came to this place, Azusa, one day and find me where I work. He said he have a gun and would kill me if I don't say where Helena and the little ones are. So I told him I would show him. And when we got out of town, I shot him. I was afraid not to because he would kill me.
6: Are you crazy, Armando?
17: No, senor. I'm not crazy. I was only doing what I thought was the best thing.
6: And you didn't have any help? You did this all alone?
17: Si, senor, alone. It was because they would not leave Maria alone and because they would kill me soon. That is why I did it.
6: All right. Lock him up, boys. It looks as though our case were complete.

0: day, the voluble Armando changes his statement, throws a dark shadow of doubt when he says...
1: Maria was with me. Maria told me it was the best thing to do. She made me kill the little ones when I did not want to. She was the one that kept telling me to do it. She helped me bury the bodies.
0: And Maria replies...
2: Armando must have gone crazy. He told me after that he had done it. I told him it was wrong. I tried to keep him from doing anything like that. He is lying now to save his life. That is why he say I was with him, because he is afraid.
0: And both of them stick to their stories. Armando claiming Maria was with him, instigating the crime. Maria swearing that Armando is lying to save himself. So, faced with this unexpected twist, Captain Bright continues his investigation. Learns from neighbors that Maria had been seen at home on the day of the murders. Prepares an airtight case for the prosecuting attorney. Then, with all in readiness for the trial, Armando suddenly changes his plea of guilty to that of not guilty by reason of insanity. He is examined by two doctors, pronounced sane. And on the 24th day of February, Armando Baltari stands before the Honorable Judge McComb of the Superior Court of Los Angeles, stands and hears his fate.
3: Armando Baltari, you have been found guilty in this court of 5 counts of murder. Therefore, I sentence you to pay the supreme penalty provided by law, to be hanged by the neck until dead. And may God have mercy on your soul.

The girl, Maria, was found to be innocent of any knowledge before the crime and was released by Judge McComb from the charges against her. So ends the story of Armando Baltares in the death house at San Quentin Penitentiary, the same place where all persons who resort to murder will eventually find themselves. Before closing this program, I want to remind you of three things. First, if you want police car performance in your car, such as Oakland, Los Angeles, Maricopa County, Arizona, and many, many other cities and counties have in their police cars, fire engines, ambulances, and other emergency equipment, then buy Rio Grande cracked gasoline, as they do. Second, if you want to save money by avoiding repair bills and making your car last longer, use nothing but Sinclair motor oils. Sinclair Pennsylvania or Sinclair Opaline, the two completely de-waxed, de-jellied motor oils from the modern refineries of the world's largest independent petroleum organization. Third, if you want to secure any of the junior detective and G-man outfits, which Rio Grande independent dealers are offering free in exchange for police money, mail in your request before midnight, December 31st. If you have not yet decided what gifts you want, get a copy of Calling All Cars News. 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

0: Springtime begins to search through Broadway, and its gentle winds feel out the places to set up shop. The push carts of the flower vendors where the promises are wrapped in tight buds of faint color. A child's ribboned silken hair sighed across the winter-pinched face. A woman's shoulders, too soon eager to shed the raiment of winter's night. In the spring songs choked out of loudspeakers, in the inviting sidelong glance, in the barefoot padding through sun-warmed corridors, here is spring for Broadway. Innocent, nostalgic as the music of the organ grinder to which monkeys dance, to which Broadway sighs, remembers, tries again. And at the edge of the March evening, against the shimmering of dusk, the anger of a man, the near hysteria, the economy-sized fury at innocence maligned.
1: It's an outrage. A shame, a filthy shame. The way you police have nothing better to do than drag off a man off the street and push him and beat him and people standing around and snickering.
0: No one beat you, Mr. Grace.
1: Oh, it's the same thing. You might as well have. What am I doing here? What am I doing in a messy room with a detective? And a girl with a sketch pad. Me, a man with two kids. An overworked wife nags at me when I'm late for supper or late for anything. Everything I ever got, I sweat for. You hear me?
0: Take it easy, Mr. Gracie.
1: Yeah, miss. I'm in a seed store. See, I'm buying things for my lawn, my rose bushes and seeds, you know, vigoro and a rake. And I walk out and a man grabs me. He makes me drop things in the street and he brings me here. Why? Tell me what crime I've committed. Tell me.
0: You passed a bill in a bank early this afternoon, Mr. Grace. $1,000 bill. Where'd you get it?
1: I got it. The bank said it was good, didn't they? Then why do you have to stick your nose in? I got it.
0: For a man who sweats for everything he gets, how much sweat for that $1,000, Mr. Grace? A bill the bank recognized from serial numbers as one from a 5-year-old payroll robbery where a pay messenger was murdered. How much sweat for it, Mr. Grace?
1: I don't know what you're talking about. I bought it. I bought it from a man on 45th and Broadway. He said I could have it for $250. I laughed in his face.
0: But you bought it, and so cheap.
1: Well, I laughed in his face at first, but when he said he'd go to the bank with me and prove to me it was good.
0: This man, was he Les Cheney?
1: I don't know who he was. I never saw him before.
0: Maybe I can freshen it for you, Mr. Grace. Cheney was a man we believed responsible for the robbery and murder. We couldn't prove it, though. We never found the money. But he was sent up for possession of narcotics. He's out now. Les Cheney sell you that bill?
1: I don't know. Maybe it was him. I told you I never saw the man before. Oh, $1,000 for almost nothing. Wouldn't you have bought it? Let's pretend we're friends. You would have bought it, huh?
0: Miss Holland, here's an artist, Mr. Grace. She'll sketch a drawing while you describe the man who sold you the bill. Go ahead, Mr. Grace.
1: Well, I thought she was doing a drawing of me. I thought
0: describe
1: that
0: Describe
1: you... him. Well, I'll describe him. Well, he had kind of a thin, smirky face, a pinched nose, kind of washed-out eyes. They were blue, I think. They bulged out a little bit. And you getting that, miss?
0: Don't worry about her, Mr. Grace. She'll get it. You just go on.
1: Yeah, well, his hat was kind of slouched down over his forehead.
0: Any distinguishing marks, like a scar or anything?
1: No, there was no scar. I noticed he needed a shave, but then I guess they all do. That type. Kind of a loose mouth.

0: Something like a bird dog. Yeah, that's it. The sad eyes and the kind of sniffing around. Yeah, but that's all I remember. Now, what else do you want?
1: Enough to go on, Miss Holland? Good. Call your wife, Mr. Grace. Tell her you'll be real late. We're holding you on suspicion.
0: You do that? You do that after the way I cooperated? Oh, you shut me in and then you do... Oh, you can't! You can't!
1: And watch the protest die in his throat, the shoulders slump, his face fall apart and reassemble into shock. Myron Grace, citizen, family man, provider of wife and children and a lawn and rose bushes, with suddenly a new identification, a name on a police blotter, be held for further questioning in connection with the murder. So turn him over to the sergeant and the artist and leave. Routine now, another reading of the records which concerned a five-year-old crime. Records still on the active file, and the name which dominates them is the name of Les Cheney. More records. Les Cheney had been released a month ago from prison, having served 5 years of a 7-year sentence. Les Cheney, out on parole. So legwork now. Get the completed sketch and find an address and call on Les Cheney.
2: Yes?
1: Mr. Cheneyan?
2: Who are you?
1: Danny Clover. I'm from the police.
2: Let him alone, will you? Les is out now. He's behaving. He's trying to get him a job, so let him alone.
1: Mind if I come in?
2: I'm not going to say no to a cop. Come in if you want. Drop dead on the sill if you want. I see you made it. You want to go back?
1: Where's Les Cheney?
2: I told you. My husband's out. Job hunting. That's right. Sniff around the place, pull down the wall bed, look in the closet. You're a cop, work at it.
1: What makes you so bitter, Mrs. Cheney?
2: Guys like you, cops like you, tore 5 years out of my husband's life. I got a thing about being married. I like to take care of my husband. I hum when I scramble an egg, and no less is going to eat it. And I'm a woman who likes when the day is over and I got a husband near me. I missed it for 5 years.
1: Your husband was in possession of narcotics when he was picked up.
2: You're lying through your teeth. Guys like you, cops like you, planted that stuff on Les. It ate you how you couldn't pin a murder on him, so you fixed him good. Listen to me.
1: I want you to look at something, Mrs. Cheney.
2: Listen to me, whatever your name is. I want you to hear it. I've been practicing it for 5 years worth of nights. Hands behind the head. The position of the lonely people. This is what I want to say to you. Die. Run, don't walk, and tell your friends to do likewise.
1: You all through?
2: Tell them all, you hear?
1: Take a look at this picture, Mrs. Cheney. It's a sketch of a man who passed a $1,000 bill. Have you ever seen this man?
2: I never saw him, and to save you a trip back, Les never saw him.
1: Tell Les the police were around, Mrs. Cheney. They'll be back.
2: The cops on the beat, too, whatever your name is. Don't forget to tell them, too. Get out.

0: It's just what your mom hopes. She'll send her from the big city, soldier. Little pillow with nice poetry on it, soldier. M is for the always for the T is for the H. Get lost, soldier. This man's ahead of you.
1: That's right, son. You better take off. I'm a policeman. Benny and I have a little business to take care of. Hi, Benny.
0: Sit down, Danny. Sit down. Proud of me, huh? A legitimate line of trade, selling sentimental pillows for homesick soldiers. I'm doing my part, Danny.
1: How you been, Benny?
0: Dandy as anything.
1: Gonna help me out?
0: Gee, I wish I could, Benny. But I swore off being a stool pigeon, Danny. I wrote home to my mom just last week and told her how nice I'm doing with pillows and told her that I'm not gonna
1: yeah,
0: be...
1: Yeah, yeah. Look at this sketch, Benny. Did you ever see this man before?
0: I haven't got my glasses, Danny.
1: Hold it up close. Huh? You ever see him?
0: Never, sir. Help me. Don't look like that, Danny. I don't lie to you.
1: This man's been passing hot money.
0: Counterfeit, huh?
1: Uh-uh. From a messenger hold up and shooting. Murder.
0: This guy?
1: You ever see him?
0: I just told you, Danny. I just said to you, you know,
2: closing
0: I don't tell
2: time,
0: you...
2: Closing time, gents.
0: How come closing time? 9 o'clock's never closing time.
2: Tonight it is. I'm sick of no customers.
0: I'm a customer.
2: Yeah? So pay your check and leave. I'm going home. Come on, come on, come on. Don't stall. The only reason I served you in the first place was your flash to 20. You owe $4.60. I brought you the change. Yeah.
1: Where'd you get a $20 bill, Benny?
0: Oh, Danny. Danny, look. Mm-hmm. It's 9 o'clock, ain't it? Today at 9 o'clock, Benny Fane has turned over a new leaf. Clear my conscience and leave the old Benny Fane behind. Start...
1: Where'd you get it?
0: I'm glad for the opportunity to tell you, Danny. I heard about a guy who was selling hot dough. The old Benny Fane got his address and bought a $20 bill for a fin. The old Benny Fane thought it was a counterfeit, not murder dough.
1: Where'd you buy the $20 bill, Benny?
0: Just on 114th Street, 607 First Floor, all the way back. Well, good night to all.

0: If you're looking for Sylvia, mister, she's not here. And I've searched everywhere. Under the bed, under the liquor bottle.
1: Who are you?
0: Just a lonely redhead looking for an old girlfriend I lost somewhere in a bar one dim day long ago and far away. All of a sudden, lonely me remembered Sylvia. Remembered she told me she lives here.
1: Let's go inside, huh?
0: I tell you, the girl's not here. I guess you can come on in. Sylvia won't mind. Well, you're in. Do something. Say the kind words.
1: I'm from the police. Who are you?
0: Joan Carson. We'll make a faithful and obedient servant have references. Say the kind words.
1: No Sylvia lives here, Miss Carson. This room belongs to a man who's selling hot money. You heard about it and came to buy from him. You greedy for easy money, Miss Carson?
0: It's a proverb for the redheads. Money comes easy, goes easy. Who needs to walk the length of a grimy hall for it? Wait in an empty room for it.
1: No one was here. Who let you in?
0: A graceful movement of my soft, dainty hand. I knocked. No answer. I tried the knob. It turned. Sylvia wasn't here. I thought to wait.
1: How long you've been waiting?
0: A half minute, a whole minute maybe, before you knocked. Ask the teenage boys on the front stoop. They all noticed my entry. Commented, too, in a kindly fashion.
1: You don't know anything about the man who lives here.
0: Turn around and look, mister. Look. Could that be him, that walking death in the doorway? Could that be him?
1: He fell before I could get to him. Fell in the limp, loose way of men who were already dead. His hands were wet with the flow of his blood where he'd held the bullet wound. His mouth shaped a word. Then it, too, was gone. The death wound, the silence. This was what was left of a man whose picture I carried. Who sold blood money to rose fanciers, to pillow salesmen. Who had died for it, been murdered for it.

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Every day of the year, the Red Cross is helping humanity somewhere. Servicemen rely on it. Disaster victims owe their lives to its prompt help. Communities everywhere know its day-by-day services. All these countless ministries are financed by your contributions. Won't you answer the call to make this year's contribution larger than ever?

0: When the trade winds blow in from the Hudson and springtime comes to Broadway, it's a season of rare enchantment. March is on its way out, and a few more X's on the calendar, and it's April. It's the time, kid, for weather talk, for baseball scores from sunny Florida. And bite your lip against the knowledge that Joe DiMaggio won't be out there in center field anymore. But it's the good time. The man at the orange juice stand whistles while he puts the yearly coat of shellac on the coconut. The fella next to you, the coffee counter, gives you half his newspaper. And the blonde you met last night calls you at the office and tells you not to be angry. So have a smile, kid. It's that time of the year. But it wasn't smile time where I was. It was the sodden room to be found at the end of all the sodden corridors in the world. The sand-colored walls enclosing the death of a man. And standing beside him, a girl. And beside him, another man, Detective Mugovan.
1: Name's John Mooney, Danny. Here's his wallet.
0: Let me have it. I'll take a look around, Mugovan.
1: Right.
0: All right, young lady, you said your name is Joan Carson, and you came here looking for a long-lost friend.
2: Look, mister, this don't make any difference. A man comes home to die, and I happen to be here where he lives. I came here looking for a friend.
0: What friend?
2: What difference does it make? What friend?
0: What friend?
2: Sylvia. Don't even remember her last name. You know how you forget sometime? You pass by and you say, I think Sylvia used to live here. Why don't I go in and find out how she is, you know?
0: Sure, a friend of yours used to live here.
2: No, I'm not sure. The street looks something like this and the house.
3: Ask if she's sure Sylvia lived in New York, Danny.
0: Don't worry about it, Muggerman. Just keep...
3: Hey, Danny. Come here. Take a look.
1: How much was taken in that robbery, Danny?
0: $50,000.
1: Want me to count this and see how much is missing?
0: No. Miss Carson, come here a minute. Take a look at the money Detective Muggerman found in this drawer. Close to $50,000. You can go now, Miss Carson. Muggerman?
1: Uh-huh.
0: Follow her. Then walk away from it. Walk the tired night streets of early spring. Here and there a window open to it, the soiled curtain floating in the darkness, swaying to the dance of the night disc jockey calls in the unlighted room. Brush shoulders with a straggler who is angered because for an instant you made him lose his hurried way to nowhere. Then smiles his forgiveness because there, at the end of the corner where the street lamp dims, he sees it. We'll find it again. And then the quiet street where your room is, where if you're lucky, sleep waits to welcome you. Only first you must rid yourself of the image of a murdered man who sold money engraved with death, of a girl with red hair who walked now or slept or laughed, and the shadow that mocked her was not her own. And sleep is diluted with these things. And finally, sleep runs out. And at headquarters the next day, make a phone call to Les Cheney for routine questioning. Be told by his wife that he'd gone out to an interview for a job. Tell her that when he came back to stay home, you might be stopping by later on. Then it's noon. Your lunch hour is short because... Danny Clover speaking.
4: Mugovan, Danny, get down here. The Charles Hotel, West 12th.
0: You got some?
4: Yeah. A dead redhead. A dead Joan Carson. Real dead.

0: Let me through here. Let me through, please. I'm from the police. Look.
1: Hey, Danny.
2: Medical examiner's taking
0: What happened, Muggerman? I thought I told you to follow her. I thought I...
1: Why do you think I'm here, Danny?
0: Tell me what happened.
1: I followed the girl home. That's where she went when she left that flea bag last night. She went to her apartment.
0: Straight to her apartment?
1: If she hadn't gone straight to her apartment, this wouldn't be the story I'm telling you, would it?
0: Go on.
1: Straight to her apartment. At 2 a.m, I got Florio to relieve me. I went home. Straight home. At 9 a.m, just as the girl was leaving her apartment, I relieved Florio. She went out to breakfast shop, made no phone calls, and came back here about an hour ago for lunch. When she came down here to the ladies' lounge, I waited outside the door. About 10 minutes later, there was a scream. The attendant found the girl at a dressing table with a knife in her back. That's it. There's people coming in and going out, you know.
0: Okay.
1: It's just this, Danny. This key. I found it in her bag.
0: Hmm?
1: 607. That's John Mooney's room, isn't it, Danny?
0: Yeah. Let me have it. See you around, Detective Muggerman.

0: I hope I have chosen the correct moment, Danny.
1: What? What are you talking about, Gino?
0: The moment of please disturb or the moment of please do not disturb. I took a flyer and chose the former. I hope I have not overstepped the bounds of a 12-year-old sergeantcy.
1: This is your better day, Gino?
0: The lot of a sergeant, Danny, all propaganda to the contrary notwithstanding, the lot of said sergeant after 12 years of faithful and obedient service is not a merry one. 12 years is a long way to go to the delicatessen for sandwiches for the boys. 12 years is sticking the nose in the dusty files and records.
1: You'll get your promotion, Gino.
0: Ha! Promotion. Ha! Ha! This same stale crumb I off-tossed to the patient strained to the breaking point, Mrs. Tartaglia. It is her comment I just quoted. Ha! Promotion. Ha! Ha!
1: It'll go through one of these days, Gino.
0: I promise not to flip the lid while waiting. To work, huh, Danny?
1: If you wish.
0: My burden, my refuge. I... Annette Les Cheney once suspected thief and murder in that payroll robbery of some years former. He has still not come home. He is still at large, violating his parole, no doubt.
1: You think he's mixed up in this, Gino?
0: It matters to anyone what a 12-year-old sergeant thinks. Let's proceed, shall we?
1: Whatever you want, Gino.
0: And then John Mooney, deceased by murder, that he was a pickpocket whose name was inscribed as such in our archives practically from the moment of the laying of the cornerstone.
1: The key to his room was in Joan Carson's purse where Muggum found it.
0: What?
1: Oh, just tell me what you got on Joan Carson.
0: I was coming to her, Danny.
1: Sorry.
0: It's one of the wounds that leave no apparent scars. How you higher-ups never expect
1: I said
0: me...
1: I was sorry, Gino.
0: Accepted. And then Joan Carson, alleged murderer of Mooney, a girl also with a record of possession of narcotics.
1: What?
0: In the month of October, the year 1943, picked up in her apartment, together with one Les Cheney by the narcotics boys. Sentence. Served a year on the island.
1: With Les Cheney, the same Cheney...
0: The very same. I am dismissed, Lieutenant.
1: Well, Gino...
0: I hope I have been of some service. Good day, Lieutenant. And good hunting. Danny, I didn't mean... Not you. It's the other...
1: You did good, Gino. Real good. Mrs. Tartaglia will be proud of you. Go home. Tell her.

0: Oh, you're Danny Clover, aren't you?
1: That's right. Les Cheney?
0: Uh-huh. I've been waiting for you almost all day. Come on.
1: Thanks.
0: Here he is, Ruthie.
2: I told Les to wait for you, so he'll get it over with quick.
0: Ruth doesn't mean it.
2: Les, your parole papers say you have to be polite to cops. Show me where it says about the hat and the hands and the bowing.
0: Ruthie.
2: I waited 5 years for a man to come back. Look what came back. What's the matter with you, Les? You know who he is? One of the brave boys who planted an envelope of narcotics on you.
0: Ruthie, they didn't do that. I told you they didn't do it. I violated a law and I was caught.
2: You had to memorize that speech, Les? You always had a poor memory. What made it stick, brass knuckles?
0: Don't mind her, Mr. Clover. What can I do for you?
1: Did you read the papers? Did you see how we finally found that money that was stolen in that holdup you were involved in 5 years ago?
0: I can't go along with you on that, Mr. Clover. I was never involved in a holdup.
1: My error. The one we picked you up for.
0: The one you couldn't make stick. Sure, I admit it. My car was used as a getaway car, but it had been stolen from me.
2: And you couldn't prove otherwise, so you planted the narcotics on him. Why are you talking to him, Les?
0: Because I have to, Ruthie. Don't I, Mr. Clover?
1: That's right. Let's get back to that money, Les.
0: I don't understand why we have to get back to anything.
1: Humor me, huh?
0: Guess I have to do that, too, don't I?
1: We found it in a man's room. The man's name was John Mooney, and he had a record as being a pickpocket.
0: Well, Ruthie and I were discussing that a while ago.
2: Les read it to me out of the paper, and I clucked.
1: I was wondering how he got that money, Les.
0: I wouldn't know.
1: I'll tell you how I figure he got the money. He was a pickpocket, so he picked somebody's pocket.
0: All that dough? He had a good day.
1: Not really. He got killed for it.
2: So he didn't have a good day. Go argue with a cop.
1: We know who killed John Mooney. I said we...
0: All right. All right. Oh.
1: Girl named Joan Carson. She killed him someplace near his hotel, took his key, went to his room to look for the money. I found her there.
0: Clover, Ruthie's missed me for 5 years, and I only been out a month. It's like we were married all over again. Let me spend my evenings with Ruthie.
1: This'll only take a little while. The thing that bothered us less was who Joan Carson was and how she knew where to find the money.
2: You know who she was?
1: You tell me, Mrs. Cheney.
2: You tell him, Les. Tell him.
0: Sure. I once knew her, Mr. Clover. Long time ago. I knew a lot of addicts a long time ago.
1: It still bothers us, Les. How she knew where the money was. We couldn't find it for 5 years.
0: How do I know what she knew?
1: You're in jail for 5 years. We never saw a dollar of that $50,000 that was stolen. You get out, it starts circulating.
2: You still want to pin it on him, huh?
1: Let me tell both of you how it all ties together. You did commit that robbery and murder, Les. Somewhere the money was hidden. You get out, get the money, take it someplace to get rid of it at a discount. A wise boy like you gets his pocket picked. Then the money starts showing.
0: I don't think you're going to prove it this time either, Clover.
1: That's what held me up so long, Les. A bright boy like you gets his pocket picked. I couldn't believe it, but I had to come back to it.
0: Like I said, you still need proof.
1: Maybe you're right. We've still got another problem. Problem, how are we going to get your wife to admit she killed Joan Carson? How are we going to do that, Les?
0: Get him
2: out of here, Les.
0: Wait a minute. Clover, how do you figure Ruthie killed you?
1: How'd you figure it, Les? You figured?
0: Ruthie...
1: You need help, Les?
0: Yeah. Yeah, help me.
1: Your wife kept that $50,000 for you while you were in jail, didn't she? Hid it someplace.
0: Take it from there, see what happens.
2: You crazy, Les?
0: Shut up. Well, Clover, take it from there.
1: You got out, you gave your wife that money, then you lost it. What did you tell your wife when you lost it?
0: I told her I lost it.
2: Lost it. Lost it to that redhead.
0: You killed her, didn't you? Didn't you?
2: Listen to me, Les.
0: Nah, you listen to me. It's what I told you. That money was stolen. The pickpocket recognized me and called me and tried to sell it back to me. I didn't have any money to buy it.
2: And you sent that redhead for it. Why didn't you send me? Because I'm not beautiful anymore after waiting for you? Because I don't dip my head in henna? Because I don't own a slip that's not frayed? Look what she did to you. She crossed you, killed, and was going to keep that money for herself.
0: No, she wasn't. She was going to come back to me.
2: Oh, no. Oh, no, Les, not her. Not Miss Joan Carson. I took care of that.
0: Killed her?
2: Killed her, Les. Followed her and killed her. For you. For the past 5 years. For the years you were going to make up to me. For the years I lie there with my hands behind my head. Just to me, Les. To no one else. Mr. Clover.
1: Yes?
2: Take us away together.

Twilight lies against Broadway like gray, speckled gauze, ripples off into another world. The street of the hurry-up steps, the fast questions, glances, the seekers after the special smile. And you walk it because once Broadway touched you, you can't rub it off. It's Broadway, the gaudiest, the most violent, the lonesomest mile in the world. Broadway, my beat.

Broadway's My Beat stars Larry Thor as Detective Danny Clover, with Charles Calvert as Tartaglia and Jack Crucian as Mugovan. The program was produced and directed by Elliot Lewis. Musical score was composed by Alexander Courage and conducted by Marlon Skiles. In tonight's story, Charlotte Lawrence was heard as Ruth and Anthony Barrett as Les. Featured in the cast were Georgia Ellis, Howard McNear, and Leo Cleary. So's your old man. 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Bill Anders speaking. And remember, Robert Q's Waxworks brings you the top records and recording artists on the CBS Radio Network.

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1: It's 11 at night, 1 hour after Gordy Weber's murder, as the routine police investigation continues. This routine is efficient, impersonal, carried out with machine-like precision. But no matter how scientific and impersonal, the officers who conduct this investigation are not machines. They are men. And these men have all the instincts and emotions of other men. For example, if Lieutenant Halverson cared only for the record, he'd be satisfied with his investigation. Because, apparently, he has an iron-bound case against Gordon Weber's killer. But in spite of the evidence his work has brought to light, Halverson is troubled. And now, in the murder apartment.
2: Hey, Lieutenant, it's the district attorney's office.
3: Tell him we got it wrapped up. Now, wait a minute. Tell him we're still working.
2: Yes, sir.
4: Still working, Lieutenant?
3: Yeah, Miss Street. Mason, I'd like a word with you.
5: All right.
3: Step outside in the hall with us, Miss Street.
4: Well, I've seen it before, but the police are always impressive. When they work against someone.
3: Oh,
4: else.
3: We do the job. But we should. We've had enough practice. I got the door. Now, this is off the record, miss.
5: Okay.
3: I gave you and Beekman the straight goods. Beekman's fingerprints are on the knife that killed Weber. We found Beekman alone with Weber's body only a few minutes after the murder. We know Weber and Beekman are old enemies. Now, that's a nice case. It's got everything but a ribbon tied around it. But I don't like it.
5: Well, what don't you like, Albert?
3: Two things. First, you tell me that Beekman testified in the Walter Bott case when he didn't have to. And because he testified, he went to prison.
5: That is true.
3: That doesn't sound like a killer. But this I don't like even more. Beekman doesn't sound like a killer. Mason, I hit him over the head with the stuff I got against him, the fingerprints and his motive and his opportunity, but it doesn't faze him. He stands there solid as a rock, looks me square in the eye and says he didn't do it. But those fingerprints are looking at me, too. I can't forget the fingerprints and all the rest, but Mason, I can't forget Beekman either. Now, the evidence tells me that Beekman's lying. But he's got a look that says he's giving it to me straight, that he didn't kill Weber. I don't know. I know this. If Beekman's innocent, he knows more than he's saying. Now, if that's the way it is, Beekman is playing tag with a buzzsaw. He's got to talk now, miss, if he's got anything to say. Now, this is off the record, you understand?
5: Oh.
3: Now, Beekman hasn't got the right to see his lawyer alone until after he's formally charged. The DA would raise Cain if I let you talk to him. So, I'm not going to let you talk to him. But, when we step back inside, I'm going to the telephone and report to the DA's office. I can't watch you all the time. And if you happen to step into the room with Beekman, I won't see him. If you do speak to him, it's without my knowledge or consent. Yeah?
5: Yes, I understand. Thank you, Halverson.
3: Don't thank me. I'm not doing anything.
5: I'll be with you in a minute, Mason. I've got to make a phone call.
3: All right, Della.
6: Mr. Mason?
3: Now, look, Ed. We only have a moment.
6: You know what you're up against. Halverson did not lie to you.
7: I know he didn't, Mr. Mason, but I didn't kill Gordy.
4: How did your fingerprints get on the knife? Look, Ed, we believe you, but...
7: I didn't kill him, Miss Street. That's all I can say.
6: Can't you talk to me?
7: I can't say any more, Mr. Mason, not even to you.
6: Look, Ed,
7: not even...
6: Where did you see Kate?
7: Kate?
6: You learned that Kate was on her way to Weber's apartment. You followed her.
7: I never saw her. I just got here before she did. I never saw Kate.
6: Wrong, Ed.
7: What do you mean? You know what I mean. I'm not going to say another word, Mr. Mason, except I didn't kill Gordy.
6: Ed, look, there's something you've forgotten.
5: What are you doing in here, Mason? You been talking to Beekman?
7: Yes, to him.
3: Oh, that really burns me up, Mason. You weren't supposed to come in here. But since you did, did you do any good?
7: Ed says he didn't kill Weber.
3: And that's all. Beekman, I leaned over backwards to give you every break. I hope you know what you're doing. Let's go.
5: taking him in.
3: District Attorney Abt wants him immediately. Here's your coat and hat, Mitch.
7: Let's go. Just a minute. Mr. Mason, will you see Audrey, please? I know she's worried.
3: I'm sorry, Beekman. Your parole officer wants to question her before she learns what happened.
7: Lieutenant,
3: that's the way it is. Mason, I can either hold you here until Mrs. Beekman is questioned, or you can give me your word that you won't tip her off. That a deal? All right. Let's go, Beekman.
7: Mr. Mason.
5: Yes, sir.
7: I'm ready to go, Lieutenant.
3: I'll put him in the squad car and then sign off with you, Mason.
5: Stella, the telephone extension in here. Nobody on the line. Stella, phone the Beekman apartment. Say that you're a friend of Kate's and you want to speak to her.
4: Oh, won't Audrey recognize me?
5: She is probably so worried by now that she won't. Hold the phone away from your mouth and try to change your voice.
4: Okay.
5: Hear the numbers ringing.
4: Mrs. Beekman? This is Lorraine. Can I speak to Kate? Oh, no, ma'am. I wanted to borrow a dress pattern. Thank you. Kate isn't home yet.
5: All right, now look. Phone call Drake. Tell him to comb the neighborhood. Make every effort to find Kate. Meanwhile, I'll stall Halverson until you've spoken to Paul.
4: Harry, you think...
5: Ed Beekman is covering for somebody. Have you got a better candidate? As you know, Perry Mason suspects the truth. Ed Beekman is trying to protect Kate. But meanwhile, only a few blocks from the Beekman home, Ed Beekman's daughter rides beside Gus Jansen, the man who did kill Gordy, and who now, even as he poses as Kate's friend, schemes to betray the unsuspecting girl and smear her with his own crime. Now...
4: Gus, won't you take me a few blocks further? Oh, of course, I'm sorry if you were seen with me.
8: Kate, do I have to tell you I'm your friend?
4: Oh, you've been so sweet, Gus. I don't know what I'd have done if it hadn't been for you.
8: It always turned to me, Katie. Always. I stopped here because there's something I want to say. It isn't too late to turn back and tell the police you were in Gordy's apartment.
4: I can't hurt my father and mother, Gus.
8: And what you think of yourself, Kate? If you don't tell the police and they learn you were there, it'll look worse, much worse.
4: I thought you understood, Gus. I can't really help the police.
8: I'm thinking of you, dear.
4: I have to think of Pa and Ma.
8: Katie, you mean a lot to me. More all the time. I have to tell you how it'll look to the police if they learn you were there. You'd come under suspicion.
4: Well, I'll just take my chance. And really, I don't think anyone saw me, so... Who would tell the police? No one knows but you, Gus. Will you tell them?
8: Don't even say it in a joke, Kate.
4: Oh, I'm sorry. You know, I'm grateful to you, but... Well, I've got to keep smiling, because when I see Pa and Ma...
8: Are they at home?
4: Yes. Oh, I told them I was going to see a girlfriend and come straight back.
8: I wonder where you were.
4: I have to think of something. I'll say I went to a movie.
8: Just any movie? What if they ask you about it?
4: Well, I... Then I'll say I've been to one I've already seen.
8: Which one?
4: Well, I... Oh, golly, I haven't been to a movie in a long time. Oh, I'm not a very good liar.
8: You'll have to use your head now, Katie. This is one time you'll have to make a lie stand up, which is only right, of course. A little lie is nothing compared to protecting your mom and dad.
4: No. Only I wish I didn't have to lie.
8: Since you do. Unless you tell the police.
4: Oh, I can.
8: You've got to be on solid ground.
4: My folks won't try to pin me down.
8: Someone else might. You could have been seen. Someone might have gotten a glimpse of you, so you need a... What is it called?
4: Oh, an alibi.
8: Yes, I think so. A picture show is a good excuse, but since you haven't been to one...
4: Could I go now?
8: Now?
4: Well, it's late, but I could go to a late movie.
8: And phone your parents first? Tell them not to worry. You and your girlfriend are going to a late show.
4: Why, yes. If you think I should.
8: It's for you to decide, Katie. Well?
4: Yes, I'd better see a movie. Gus, can you go with me?
8: There's nothing I'd rather do, Katie, but Gordy's death means complications at the club. I really should... But I'll go with you.
4: No, Gus, I can't let you. You've done more than enough.
8: Well, if you don't mind too much.
4: I'll be all right.
8: That's my brave girl. Now, don't get out. The least I can do is drive you to the theater. Any particular show you want to see?
1: You know there'll be exciting and dramatic developments in the immediate future. So you'll join us tomorrow, won't you?
9: Oh, come in, Smithers. What is it? Speak up, boy. Orange juice.
10: No, sir. New Kellogg's Rise and Shine.
9: Hey, finish.
10: And look at this, sir.
9: No peel, no Pepsin. It's got vitamin C. Well, Smithers, I suppose this is it.
10: What are you doing, sir?
9: Thank you, Governor. Wife and three peps to support. Thank you.
11: New Kellogg's Rise and Shine. Now tastes as good as orange juice.

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1: Hold it. 15 seconds from now, you'll see the picture he just took. 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It's that easy. Is there any better way to get pictures of the family?
2: I came across Mr. Kipling in the meadow by the church. 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An artist needs inspiration, he explained. Golden shortcrust pastry, delicious apple filling, and just the right amount of sugar sprinkled on top. But then, when it comes to the little details, Mr. Kipling does have an exceedingly good eye.
3: Once upon a time there was an engineer.
4: Choo-choo Charlie was his name, we hear.
3: He had an engine and he sure had fun. He used good and plenty candy to make his train run.
5: Charlie says, love my good and plenty. Charlie says, really ring the bell. Charlie says, love my good and plenty. Don't know any other candy that I love so well.
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3: Uh-huh, it has your name on it. 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
4: It's a forgery. 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
3: 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Did you make a lot of money on this one, too?
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4: Yeah, how about that? And life gives a 3-page spread to I Spy Molten. But we mustn't let it turn our heads, Effie.
3: No.
4: We gotta stay in there pitching. I'll be right down to pitch my report on the Adam Fig caper.
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0: bought us a present. Oh, you're going to love it.
1: Well, we got to watch these expenses, Effie. You know, there's always something.
0: Yes, but this will be saving. It saves confusion and saves fretting.
1: Mm-hmm. Now, this gadget here, what is it?
0: It's a mini-robot.
1: A what-a-bot?
0: It's for busy men like yourself, Sam, so you don't have to burden your mind with petty details. You see, it has this dial on it, yeah. Right here. And you drop these little cards in this slot.
1: Mm-hmm.
0: You don't have to worry about that. That's for me to take care of.
1: Oh, good.
0: Then, when you come into the office, and supposing you have an appointment with Mr. Jones at 2 o'clock, and you forgot about it, you just dial 2 o'clock, and the little card pops out. And it says Mr. Jones on it.
1: How do I remember to dial 2 o'clock?
0: Oh. Well, maybe it's in the instruction book. But anyway, now go ahead, Sam, please. The card's right in there. Now, dial 2 o'clock. Go on, Sam.
1: Now, let's see,
0: Just like a telephone, Sam.
1: Now what do I do?
0: Well, give it time, Sam. It's thinking.
1: You must have forgotten. Jones. Mr. Jones. Effie, do you think it's dead?
0: Oh, Sam, I don't understand it. It was working perfectly. Well, I'll take it straight back first thing in the morning.
1: You'll have to. It'll never find the way itself. You got your book, sweetheart?
0: Yes, Sam. I don't understand. It was working perfectly.
1: Well, it's all right, honey. It doesn't matter. Date, October 5, 1947, to Hillary Exxon Esquire from Samuel Spade, license number 137596.
0: Oh,
1: Sam, honey, it's only a memo robot. Subject, the Adam Fig Caper. Dear Mr. Exxon. October 2nd in San Francisco was one of those days that you see blown off the calendar by a gust of wind in the movies to denote the time is passing. It was a day for scraping off the minutes with a fingernail file and wondering whether the display ad I'd paid for in the classified section of the phone book wasn't just a waste of money. It certainly wasn't the day I'd expect a leprechaun to walk into my office. He said his name was Adam Fig. He said he was the butler at Exxon Manor in Los Nidos.
2: The limousine, Mr. Spade, is waiting to take you away. We mustn't keep them waiting, must we?
1: Of course we mustn't. Who mustn't we?
2: Why, Mr. Hillary, of course, sir.
1: Oh, Mr. Hillary.
2: And old Mr. Exxon. Mm. The old gentleman is very ill.
1: Dr. Feige's office is down the hall. Turn to your right, second door.
2: Well, I assure you, sir, that Mr. Exxon is the best of medical care. Your duty will be simple, to prevent his death.
1: Do I donate blood or just frighten away the evil spirits?
2: Oh, it isn't quite that, sir. Someone is trying to kill Mr. Exxon. He's a very sick man, and I'm sure he'd prefer dying from natural causes.
1: I get $25 a day in expenses.
2: Here is an ample amount in advance. But
1: 100,
2: you should know, sir, that the old man is a nasty, cantankerous, villainous, crooked, intimidating...
1: $500? Please, Fig, you're talking about the man I love. Los Nidos was at least an overnight caper, so on my way out, my lovely and charming secretary, Miss Corrine, handed me a brown paper bag which contained A, one pair of socks, darned, B, one shirt, ironed, and C, the apple which she always polishes for me the night before. We arrived at your large southern-style mansion 2 hours later.
3: Fig! Oh, Fig, where the devil have you been?
2: To the city, sir.
3: I can't find the keys to the liquor closet. Where are all the maids? What happened to that cook we hired yesterday? Who is this man, and why is he wearing that necktie?
2: This is Mr. Spade, sir, the detective.
3: I'm Hillary Exxon. Come in, please. Go on upstairs, Fig. See what that girl is doing to my father. I don't believe she's in this at all.
2: Very good, sir.
3: In here, Mr. Spade. Pardon the condition of the house. The old man has been firing the servants again.
1: Your father, you mean?
3: Yes. Every time he gets shot at, he fires all the servants.
1: He gets shot at pretty often?
3: About once a year, in the fall.
1: Uh-huh. You always hire a detective?
3: No. Oh, dear.
1: I'm not keeping you up, am I?
3: No, excuse me, please. It's much worse this time. I can't get any sleep. Guns going off in the middle of the night. The whole household disturbed.
1: When and where was he last shot at?
3: Yesterday morning at about 1:30. I dug the bullet out of the woodwork myself, a .38 caliber, embedded in the door frame that leads to Miss Kaywood's room. That's his nurse.
1: Was she with him at the time?
3: No. No, Dad sleeps like a baby, full of sedatives, she sees to that.
1: Shot come from outside?
3: Yes, but we found nobody on the grounds. No traces of anybody. I don't know whether Dad knows who shot at him or not. He's such a closed-mouthed devil.
1: You don't care very much for your father, do you?
3: To be frank, Mr. Spade, if hating weren't such an effort, I would despise him. He is without a doubt... Well, listen.
4: Get out of here!
3: There, that's just a sample. Well, come on, let's see what's eating him now.
4: Get out!
0: Don't talk to me like that. I tell you, I won't send for him.
4: Well, you don't have to stand for it. Take that silly painted face out of my sight.
5: Don't you dare.
4: Get out.
5: I'm quitting, Mr. Exxon. I can't stand another minute. Yelling, screaming, throwing things at
6: him. You must have done something to set him off.
5: I didn't.
6: This is Mr. Spade, Miss Kaywood.
5: Oh, a detective.
1: Will it make you happier to know that I'm a private detective, Miss Kaywood?
5: Well, Mr. Spade, I only hope you can prevent a murder. If there's any way at all that I can help, I...
1: Thanks. I'll see you downstairs after I've talked to the old man.
6: You'd better go in alone, Spade. Oh, Miss Kaywood, do you have a throat spray downstairs? I seem to be congested.
2: Go away! Go away! Go away!
7: Oh, well, wasting ammunition. Who are you? If you're a total stranger, come on in. Well, don't be afraid, son. Come on over where I can look at you. It's hard to keep my eyes open. Oh, I mustn't do that, Oh, so you're the detective, eh?
1: That's right, Pop. If you want to take a little nap or something, I'll come back later.
7: What did I say just now? Come back later? No. There's no reason for you to come back later. I'll say everything I have to say right now. The shot woke me. I didn't see anything. I don't know anything. I've got a million enemies. I can't remember the names of any of them.
1: Why don't you try to remember? I could have them checked.
7: You're wasting your time, sonny. In my day, I've wiped out 100 men, and I'll outlive anybody who's gunning for me now.
1: You must be proud of your past, huh?
7: Proud? Sonny, a past like mine is the finest thing an old man can have. I've swindled my partners and betrayed my friends. I've turned state's evidence just to see my associate get sent up for 20 years. And they say my wife died under peculiar circumstances, and I got rich off her insurance. Now I'm done talking. do me a favor, son, please. I've got to get a half hour, 20 minutes sleep alone. You'll keep them out, everybody. Please, will you? Please.
1: Sure, Pop. Go ahead. Go on, sleep.
7: Oh, thank you. That's it.
1: He closed his eyes, rolled over, and fell into a heavy sleep. I stood there a moment, looking down at the frail, wasted old body. Then I cased the room. In digging the bullet out of the door, Hillary had done a good job of ruining any chance there might have been of proving the direction it had come from. I strolled out on the balcony. It was a pretty night. I lit a cigarette and took it in. Then I heard the door open and close softly behind me. Nurse Kaywood was at your father's bedside. She was filling a hypodermic from a small vial of bluish liquid. He didn't awaken when she jabbed it into his arm. Then she saw me standing in the doorway. She hastily dropped the medicine vial into her uniform pocket and came around the bed to meet me.
5: Oh, Mr. Spade, oh, thank heaven. Why, when I saw you standing there in the half night, I thought you might be...
1: Thought I was who?
5: Why, the man who fired the shot.
1: It was a man?
5: I don't know. I didn't see it happen. I just
7: Eleanor,
5: assumed that... Me...
7: You shouldn't have done it. I warned you, sir. Eleanor.
5: Oh, we're disturbing him. Let's talk outside.
1: Okay.
5: Oh, it's good to breathe something besides sick room air.
1: I thought you got used to things like that in your profession.
5: Why are you so unfriendly, Mr. Spade? Nurses are human, aren't detectives?
1: Try me, sweetheart.
5: Oh, I know what you're thinking of me. But after a week in this horrible house, that poor old man, he's frightened. He's really frightened.
1: What of?
5: Why the shots.
1: .38 caliber or hypodermic?
5: Surely you don't think that I... He's supposed to be under sedatives. The doctor's orders...
1: Sorry, sweetheart. It's my job to suspect everybody.
5: Oh, can't you forget your job, even for a moment?
1: Sure, if you don't mind the fact that I know you're a liar, that I'd make book you didn't come here primarily as a nurse, and what's worse, your act's not even convincing.
5: Oh. Is it that bad, Sam?
1: Yeah. Almost bad enough to be good. Come here.
5: Oh, I hate you.
1: It was a very satisfactory love scene for both of us. For reasons of her own, Barbara wanted to keep me out of that sick room for a while, and she did. For reasons of my own, I wanted to get that medicine vial out of her uniform pocket, and I did. Then, as suddenly as we had fallen into love, we fell out again. After she'd gone to her room, I went back to my sentry duty around the house. Under a light on the front veranda, I examined the bottle from which Barbara had taken the injection for your father. It was labeled sodium thanatol and had been dispensed by a firm called Ibis Chemicals Limited in Cairo, Egypt. filled the house. High and frenzied, I started running toward Barbara Kaywood's room. I slammed the terrace door open and found the light switch. Barbara was sitting upright on the center of a bed. Her face jerked up so abruptly that it seemed her neck had snapped. She clutched both hands to her chest and fell face down among the bedclothes, staining them with her blood. I don't know whether I went through, over, or around the screen that stood between her room and the old man's. I circled Exxon's bed. He lay on the floor on his side facing the window. I went outside. A .38 automatic lay on the ground a few yards away from the building. I put that into my pocket and listened. No shadows moving. Nothing. Then he was on me before I could be sure he wasn't a medium-sized tree.
7: Break your back. He's alive.
1: The warm stuff on my cheek might have been the thing's blood or mine. It gathered me up and bent me back and tore at my throat. Then I remembered that hands are stronger than fingers. I started with his thumbs. He lay there for a moment, then his huge body began to twitch. He was holding his fingers and sobbing like a baby. I pulled him up to his feet, poked him in the back with the flat of my hand. I followed him through an opening in the hedges and down a long, pitch-dark lane toward the lights of a squat brick house set on the top of a slight rise. As we approached it, a door opened and light streamed out onto the porch. The tall man framed in the doorway was the last person in the world I expected to see.
8: Ah, Marcus, you brought him.
9: Oh, master, very delightful service, but how much pain.
8: Always complaining, Marcus. Welcome, Mr. Spade. Come in, my dear fellow. Come in. I've been expecting you. The lost family fortune by blackmailing me.
1: And if you don't remit, Exxon could have you booked for forgery, blackmail, definition of character.
8: Oh, my dear sir, please. This is most painful. But if I had but the original letter, I could destroy it and go back to the felt. Ah, the felt.
1: What happened to it?
8: That pig, that stinker stole it. He burgled my home.
1: Are you taking pot shots at old Exxon?
8: Well, don't be a fool, man. I want Exxon to stay alive. I must find out something.

0: sir. That pig, that stinker, stole it. He burgled my home.
1: Are you taking pot shots at old Exxon?
0: Well, don't be a fool, man. I want Exxon to stay alive. I must find out some part of his life which will have an exchange value that will cancel out what he has on me. By the way, old thing, you met Miss Kaywood.
1: Mm-hmm.
0: At the present moment, she's milking me for $150 a day.
1: Oh?
0: She's supposed to goad the old man, by whatever means necessary, into talking about his past. And that information she is to bring to me.
1: Well, that ought to be easy. Exxon brags about his past.
0: Now, so far, I've learned that Hillary Exxon stole two heifers at the livestock show in Abilene in 1906.
1: I feel for you, Captain. That wouldn't get much on the current market, would it?
0: My dear fellow, I've a proposition to make to you. Should you ferret out anything that would be of value to me, I'll reward you handsomely.
1: Well, maybe something can be arranged, Captain.
0: Good, excellent. May I have your word on that?
1: Well, there isn't much time, Captain. I'd better trot on back.
0: I'll show you to the door, sir. And let me warn you, Mr. Spade, for your own good, should you ever hear the thrum of Ibis wings, run. Flee.
1: I assured him that I would heed his warning, bade him good night, and started back down the lane in the direction of Axon Manor. Business was going on as usual. There were no shots this time, only the scream. When I got to Barbara's room, you and Adam were standing at a bedside trying to quiet her down.
2: Well, Mr. Spade, is this the way you guard the house against intruders? Where have you been?
1: Ask Adam.
2: What does he mean by that thing?
3: I'm sure I don't know, sir. I've not left the house.
1: What happened here?
2: Oh, she woke up screaming. She said someone had come into the room and torn off her bandages. A nightmare, of course.
4: Please, please, I want to talk to Mr. Spade alone. Oh, please, please go. Adam, you go too. Please, Hillary, you go too.
1: Good. Some questions I want to ask you, sweetheart, alone.
2: Herbert, look here, Spade, look here. She just had a terrific shock. She shouldn't be questioned.
5: Well, the code of detective transcends that of the medical, Mr. Hillary.
2: Huh?
5: Perhaps he should have a few minutes alone with Miss Kaywood.
2: Oh, very well, very well. I suppose he's no best.
5: Remember what the doctor said, Miss Barbara. Not too much exertion.
1: What happened, Barbara?
4: Well, it could have been a dream. Somebody was standing over me in the darkness and peering down at me. And then he started to rip off my bandages and I screamed. And when Fig came into the room and he turned on the lights, he was gone. It could have been a dream, Sam, and I could have been clawing at the bandages myself in my sleep.
1: But you weren't. It wasn't a dream. I've been talking to Captain Sherry.
4: And then I thought... Oh, well, how much do you know?
1: That you've been feeding the old man truth serum to get him to talk in his sleep.
4: Oh.
1: How much talking has he done?
4: Well, plenty.
1: How much have you told Sherry?
4: Well, just as little as possible.
1: Why?
4: Because, Sam, if we can keep that old man alive and out of jail long enough to sell what we know to Sherry for what it's really worth, we'd be fools not to do it.
1: What makes you so sure you'll stay alive long enough to collect, sweetheart?
4: Well, because you're going to help me, aren't you, Sam?
1: So I helped her, but not for the reason she thought. I made a lot of noise leaving her room and going to mine. Going back, I didn't wear any shoes. I slipped into a clothes press in her room so quietly that even she didn't hear me. I left the door slightly ajar and waited. Time passed, and I was stiff from standing still. It happened at about 3 a.m. The crazy, feverish glare of his eyes told me that the threat of a gun in my hands meant nothing to him. I jumped to his side, twisted the knife away from him, picked him up in my arms, and carried him, kicking, clawing, and swearing, back to his bed. He lay there, breathing hard. Then he smiled.
6: You're a smart one, Sonny. You had me figured out the first time you came in here, didn't you?
1: Not quite, Mr. Exxon. The gun under your window was the clincher.
6: That gun? Sure. I had it under my pillow all the time. I got tired of shooting into door frames.
1: Look, you're dying, Mr. Exxon. There's no use trying to make up stories now.
6: You're right, Sonny. I knew that nurse would sit up in bed after I fired tonight. And then I let her have it right through the screen.
1: Why?
6: You know why well enough. She was doping me up and sneaking in here at night, listening to what I was babbling about.
1: Maybe you weren't saying anything important, Mr. Exxon.
6: I might have, Sonny. I might have. 14 years ago, I killed my wife. I wanted to carry the secret to my grave.

0: You nearly made it at that.
1: Spade! What's happened?
2: Is he dead?
0: He's dead.
3: Did he say anything, sir? Did he confess anything?
1: You must tell me if he said anything.
0: I didn't hear him say a word.
1: Yeah, Mr. Spade. Charged with a certain texture, a significant quality.
0: There's a certain smell, yes.
1: Ah, an omen. You can inhale it, sir. Journey thou to Nairobi on the felt. Tarry 7 days, and you will collect the fabulous golden skull of Wizami, king of the Bojamas. Aha! Marcus!
4: Yes, master.
1: Unhook the hookah. Pack the marmalade. We are off to the felt.
0: Just then, a flock of birds broke across the horizon, screaming. There must have been thousands of them, but not ibis, Mr. Exxon. Vultures. I suppose if you're going to pay any attention to omens, it's a good thing to know your birds. Period. End of report.
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0: Well, Effie, we...
6: Sam! The Nemo robot worked after all. I told you it would.
0: Yeah, it just takes a little time, sweetheart.
6: Oh, read the card, Sam. Now, you see? You'd know you were supposed to see Mr. Jones at 2:00. Isn't it wonderful?
0: Well, this card doesn't even mention Jones.
6: Huh? What does it say, Sam?
0: Well, it says, journey thou to Friskin's drugstore, wager $5 on Ira W. in the third at Belmont Park.
6: Oh, Sam, it's psychic.
0: Tarry but a moment.
6: Yes?
0: Thou wilt lose $5.
6: Oh, good night, Sam.
0: Good night, sweetheart.

The Adventures of Sam Spade, Dashiell Hammett's famous private detective, are produced and directed by William Spear. Sam Spade is played by Howard Duff. Lorene Tuttle is Effie. The Adventures of Sam Spade are written for radio by Bob Tallman and Gil Dowd, with musical direction by Lud Gluskin. This is Dick Joy reminding you that next Sunday, author Dashiell Hammett and producer William Spear join forces for another adventure with Sam Spade, brought to you by Wild Root Cream Oil. Again and again, the choice of men who put good grooming first. Smart girls use Wild Root Cream Oil, too, for quick, good grooming and to relieve dryness between permanents. Mothers say it's grand for training children's hair. This is CBS, the Columbia Broadcasting System.

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0: presenting Orson Welles as the Third Man. The Lives of Harry Lime. The fabulous stories of the immortal character, originally created in the motion picture The Third Man, with zither music by Anton Karas.
1: This time, just for a change of pace, I've got a yarn for you about a honey. That's the title I'm giving.
2: Honey?
1: I mean, if you'd be one. It's about the strangest honeymoon that ever happened since honeymoons first began, since the first honeymooners in history left that garden back there, even before old Harry Lyon was around. Yes, this one I'm going to tell you about is certainly the strangest of all. Pick it up.

0: This all happened in Sicily. It is as good a place for a honeymoon as there is anywhere in the world. All sunshine, full moons, and orange blossoms.
1: Ideal.
0: What was I doing there?
1: I wasn't on my honeymoon. I was in Sicily on business. That's really another story, but I was there to see an old friend of mine called Plucky Mariello.
0: Well, doesn't matter what I was seeing Plucky about. Strictly confidential business. And besides, as I say, it belongs to another story. Anyway, I was there.
1: I was in the bar of the Diodoro, that lovely honeymoon at headquarters. But I ran into the company.
0: A countess, sorry, Kathy, really was a countess. A countess from Hungary. Also, on a very sign, from Hungary. Look, she has plenty of them, and a very tough baby indeed, but photogenic, if you see what I mean. All technicolor, cast iron, busy too. She tried her hand at many semi-legitimate rackets, like beauty creams, costume jewelry, and marriage. Just now, she seems to be resting between charms. That's what I thought, though. Like I say, Kathy, it's pretty good.
2: Well, where's that famous movie?
0: Don't look at me. I didn't steal it.
2: You would if you could, Harry, if there was a price tag on it.
0: Okay. Another? There's a price tag on that, too.
2: I hope it's
0: too
2: high.
0: No, it's uncheap. All I want is a little information.
2: And then you get me again.
0: Mm. Thank me later, Countess. What do you want with Mariello?
2: Why do you care what I want with Dr.
0: Well, you two used to have a thing, didn't you? What are you doing now, stirring up the dead ashes of your passion?
2: I'm here on business. You might try stirring up a few more ashes, but stir it, yes, Harry. Yes.
0: Plucky Mariello. I remember when he lived in a penthouse on the top of that big apartment building in West Los Angeles. Sunken bathtubs, ceilings, and hand tools, suede carpets that came up to your knees, and six bodyguards on the night shift alone. That was in the old days, of course, before Plucky came back from that disastrous little jaunt of his with Kathy and discovered that Uncle Sam didn't want to let him back into the country. We'd shared the expenses on a hired car that took us back into the hills, the little town where Plucky had that villa of his, and which was where he'd happened to be born and where the Italian government said he had to stay. And on the way up, Kathy told me the truth about what she was asking.
2: It's pretty good money. They pay your expenses, of course, and you get around. That's always important.
0: Countess Kathy, the demon lady photographer. What's the paper you work for?
2: No paper, it's a magazine, a picture magazine. The picture magazine. Mm. That, in fact, Blink.
0: Oh, yes, Blink.
2: The trouble is, I'm not on the staff. I'm a freelancer. But I've sold a few photos already, and if I can get on to something really good, you know, sensational, then they'll take me on.
0: Oh, here you are in Sicily, ready to take a lot of intimate little studies of the famous ex-gangster. What's Plucky going to say to that?
2: What do you say?
0: That's what you do, honey. He's not going to like it one little bit. Mr. Mariello's a respectable businessman. One thing he hates more than the cops is publicity.
2: I'm afraid you're right, but maybe I can find some way of persuading.
0: Speaking of cops, look at that.
2: What?
0: Let us slow up. This is the Sicilian version of the good old-fashioned police roadblock. Thank you. Lucky stars, your American passport counter.
2: I don't have one.
0: Well, I do. That ought to be enough. Anyway, they're not looking for us. We're just innocent tourists these days. They're hunting big game.
2: Yes, I know. You mean that bandit? Tomasino's the famous bandit, isn't he? How marvelous.
3: Bandit is a romantic word, Signora Contessa. Tomasino is not romantic. He's a dangerous killer.
0: He must be. I understand there's 2,000 of you men specially assigned to the job of catching him, the biggest man out in Italian history. Think you'll get him, officer?
3: We know we'll get him, Signor. The only question is when. Good day, Signora Contessa. Buongiorno, Signor Conte.
0: Goodbye, officer. Thanks.
2: Really?
0: Now, don't tell me he's got a romantic yen for a brigand.
2: Just a yen to take a picture.
0: Oh,
2: what a spread that would make.
0: A little tricky to arrange.
2: Of course, but then everything possible. What do you think?
0: The way you say it, Caddy, I'm almost convinced. She asked me if I didn't think Plucky would be helpful in putting her in touch with this Tomasino, but of course that was out of the question. Between a Sicilian bandit and an Italo-American ex-racketeer, there's a lot more distance than you might imagine. But then look at it in the light of subsequent events. The distance was shorter than even Kathy guessed. Anyway, this conversation, as I said, took place in the car on the way to Plucky. As I also mentioned before, he wasn't home when we got there. Butler let us in.
4: Yeah, the chief's expecting you both, but we're harshing plates now. The wine press will start soon, and he's in the village talking business with the buyers from Palermo. He'll be back any time.
2: Harvesting and wine pressing. How rustic can you get?
0: Yes, I remember when Plucky's connection with alcoholic profession was considerably more adventurous.
4: Well, they've put you in the sideboard, if that's what you mean. Good stuff. Plucky told me to have to do you make yourselves at home.
2: Look how sweet. And who is this dear little man on the sofa?
4: How, him?
2: Buongiorno.
3: Buongiorno, signor.
0: Hey, see, he's human. He can talk.
4: I'll tell you the truth. This character just flew in from nowhere.
2: Oh, it's one of the farmers, I guess. Something like that.
4: I don't know, but if you want, lady, I can talk him out with my sister.
2: Oh, don't dream of it. You can leave us now.
4: Who, me?
2: We make our own.
4: Oh.
2: This is a band who's been harmed enough.
1: Better come out a little. Well, at this point, I didn't know he was even to the corny local that needed a haircut, is what I thought. If I thought at all about it one way or another. Caddy spent a couple of winters in this part of Sicily when she was a kid, and she's a great linguist anyway, so she and this grimy character on the sofa were buzzing away like crazy, and since I didn't dig the dialect, I wasn't paying any attention. And then, very suddenly, things began to happen. Caddy and the character were chatting away, and then I think she got out her camera and took his picture, and that's when he drew the gap, a big, nasty-looking mouser. I never like that, really, on other people, so I let him have a sharp one on the back of the noodle with a heavy end of a quart of Black Label. I told you he needed a haircut, and probably what saved his life.
2: That was quick work, Harry.
1: Yes.
2: What do we do now?
1: Well, ring for that hoodlum of a butler, I think, or call the cops.
2: Are you crazy?
1: I don't like the cops any more than you do, Thomas. It's a ridiculous thing. What are you doing with that gun? Give it here.
2: The camera case up.
1: What do you want with a gun, Thomas?
2: Well, what do you want? You've got no wristband.
1: Which reminds me, I think I'll finish making that drink.
2: And did you help me with that?
1: With
2: what? Garat? Thank you.
1: No, did you?
2: He's second in command.
1: I'm glad
2: of
1: what?
2: The price of 2 million lira on the head. We are easy, are we? We're out for the big game. Come on, stop it.
1: Help you do what?
2: Hang him under the sofa.
1: Well, you say, Thomas, but after a few weeks, he may become a trifle noticeable.
2: Oh, junk.
1: Yeah, but then you've got to do a little explain.
2: Oh,
1: there you go.
2: He's a bad camera. Look out.
1: Look out for what?
2: Before,
1: oh, all right. Here we go. Now, where are you going?
2: Go to the car to give this cab a drive.
1: Yes, but what happens to
2: that's
1: me?
2: All right, I've got another one. I
1: mean about the car, not the camera. You're sending it away, are you, the car?
2: Yes, I can take it back on
1: didn't have a chance without getting alone. I was just talking to Isaac and poor down to the door.
4: Okay, let's have the truth and make it clear.
1: Hello, Buck, you man.
4: What's going on here?
1: You're taking myself a drink.
4: Well, what's the cop doing out there?
1: Cop? What cop?
4: They're all around the house.
2: Oh, darling, how lovely is it?
1: It's you, is it?
2: Of course, I
1: brought
2: you out.
3: Actually, I am in the Italian art. I'm to get the
4: first. Rosino, that's the bandit. Mean you think he's somewhere around here?
3: Not on my senior pal, but he's taking me to that. Correct. A very dangerous man. He has been reported in the neighborhood.
4: The neighborhood? That ain't my house.
2: That's not it.
4: Just because I'm fucking married.
1: Hold on, man. There's nobody accusing you.
4: Oh, shut up.
3: I will be charmed to drive you back to the boat by your
2: car. But first, Lord, you want to see how your men are coming, sir.
3: To be sure, but then I will go and catch them.
4: Cops. After all the trouble I got of building up my good name.
2: Daddy.
4: Yeah.
2: You know why I came here, don't you?
4: Well, how could I? You haven't told me yet.
2: I'm at the top of the top. I work with Link.
4: Link, the picture man's name?
2: Yes. I want to take a whole series of...
4: No pictures, no publicity. But shut up. Just leave me alone. Pictures is for actors and presidents. I want to be in that.
2: Oh, but this be so interesting, you know. It's dangerous, old. It's all.
4: Hey, you know what? That Ronan's coming out from under this here sofa.
1: I'm a ventriloquist, lucky to know.
4: Come on, grab one of his legs, Ellie. I'll take the other, sir. There we are now. See?
2: Yes, I better be.
4: I'll say. Another touch, huh?
2: No, he thinks that you're connected to a friend to get out of
4: that. That don't sound legitimate to me, and if it ain't legitimate, I'll...
2: Give me your drink, Harry.
4: Who's his friend?
1: Well, don't tell us, Harry. Let us get his friend. It's none other than Bandit Tomasino, right?
4: Tomasino, now get him out of my house quick. I don't want no bandit here.
2: I've already told you what that was.
4: Oh, no,
2: I'll take care of that.
4: You?
2: Certainly, darling. I am
4: Carol.
2: Oh, Bucky has the blue
4: pictures. You heard me, Daddy. No pictures.
2: But Bucky does. Already take one.
4: When did you take any pictures? Dollar pictures. Shut up. Hold on, Daddy.
2: It's like being photographed either, darling. But I made a nice offer. Here, the room will show up very nicely.
4: Now, just a minute.
2: Large
4: just... That
2: was
4: what?
2: A rock. Where is it at?
4: Frame
2: up. Where's
4: that camera?
2: Halfway back to the photo. The first off. But I've got another camera.
4: Picture of Mike's drawing room with a hot banner to that Mike.
2: That's right,
4: Doctor. Yeah.
2: But nobody need ever.
4: God, the old shit out.
2: Really, darling.
4: Now, hey, put down that camera.
2: Start right.
4: Now, just a minute.
2: The library. And the rose on. All right, now, darling. Thank you.
1: So that Albuquerque and Mariello have to pose for all those extras you may have been playing. That's also how the story of the Sicilian bandit Tomasino fell into the hands of the Doctor. As you have seen, the people who are strange and funny.

0: honeymoon. Sicily was made for honeymoon. There was a young couple in the hotel, Jim and Jean, and an American kid. The classic honeymoon you had. I think they're the ones the kid has to drive.
1: Now comes a really big job. Pulling it off tonight. Got a present.
0: Now, wait a minute. Not so fast, Countess. What's the job? And anyway, where do you get this stuff about we?
1: $20,000 waiting for us in Tanzania if we succeed.
0: $20,000. Go back to my first question. What's the job?
1: Money's all arranged for. I gave you the code, and I sent the wire to Tanzania.
0: Well, I'd still like to know what we have to do for it.
1: Don't be surprised, darling. For $20,000, you'd do anything.
0: True, true. Go on.
1: I'm going to be the bride. We leave.
0: The what?
1: The bride.
0: Oh, but I thought you said it. Well, who's the lucky groom? Is that what I have to do for my money, marry you?
1: Nobody's getting it. We're just going to make it look that way. After all, what pleasure should be a couple of honeymoon?
0: Well, that all depends on what we're expected to do.
1: Oh, you're not going to be part of the honeymoon? No, darling. You go along in the train as a sort of a lookout. Your real job is after the fiddle.
0: Oh.
1: And also tonight. You're the one who will drive up and get him in the hill.
0: Drive up and get him in the hill.
1: I'll give you the password, and they'll be waiting for you.
0: Drive up and get who?
1: Oh, don't be stupid, darling. Who do you think? Tomasino, of course.
0: Tomasino, kidding.
1: I couldn't be
0: bothered. You realize that 2,000 soldiers in Carabinieri combing the country for. And there's a price on his head, dead or alive.
1: $20,000 in gold is the price for him alive, Harry. That I can't.

0: the honeymoon thing. It leaves Tommy in at 8. The next stop is Messina, an hour or so later. They make quite a couple of calls at the camp. She dressed very carefully, but she just looked closer. It was quite convincing. An idea, Dad. Nobody expects a hot bandit to go away on a honeymoon. Cabby, the sharp customer, that. But now I was beginning to give her credit for being even smarter than I thought. When suddenly, down the corner, there came somebody who wasn't going to do that 20,000 any good at all. Colonel Rook.
1: Yes.
0: He nodded. Was right on time. I can pass it up. What's going to happen? Next thing I knew, it was the far end of the car talking to some characters who looked like cops and me. Not a very pleasant situation. I went back into the car and sat down opposite the rock group. He could get on a female and spoke about the dim Sicilian dialect. She was cuddling swimming away with me. But she was so kind of silly sitting there facing that funny little topic. Definitely a bird.
2: Don't look so worried, Harry. You're almost as bad as the Russell Blue.
0: I told you, Kathy. I'm sure I saw Rocca get on the train.
2: What
0: was it? Cops have orders to shoot on sight, shoot to kill. Your friend here isn't armed, is he?
2: Of course not, darling. I made that a condition of the deal. Do you know, I'm disappointed in you. I wouldn't have got you to be scared of a little gunfire, Harry. Or is it the 20,000 you're worried about?
0: Maybe.
2: Ah, good evening, Colonel.
0: I looked up. There he was in the doorway of the spot. Colonel Rocca. He wasn't holding a gun, just a cigarette.
3: Good evening, Contessa. Perhaps it would be better if you spoke in English, so your friend there will follow what you say.
2: Certainly, Colonel. I won't introduce you. You know Harry already.
0: Yeah.
2: Even for my young husband.
3: The important point is that your husband doesn't know me. Even his lieutenant, whom I will name, do you tell me what happened in that villa yesterday, was unconscious of that. So I think we can be fairly sure that this is much desperate. Hasn't the remotest idea that he's sitting opposite his lady in the situation counting as big as
0: I'm never exactly at my ease with a cop, even when he's in plain clothes and carries an army rank. And the situation, as Roper put it, is interesting and extreme.
3: The gentleman in front of me has a long history of life. He did not think once of murdering his own Mississippi. Yes, I think he was surprised even with his bare hands if he knew exactly what he had in store.
0: And exactly what do we have in store for him, Colonel?
3: Don't mention it.
0: Oh.
3: Remember, he knows. He was big. Man who captured the torture. He must have told us about him before they died. Now then, there is just 3 minutes left before we got into the city. Let us be sure we are clear and out of
0: here. Excuse me, what plan?
3: Surely the Countess has explained the very thing to you by now.
2: No, I haven't, Colonel. You see, there hasn't really been time.
3: Well, no. There is no time now. Mr. Lyme had just better keep out of the way. That is as near the train proper as possible. That will be difficult since the south end of the platform will be kept clear of that. Most of my men will be inside in the front, but about 30 or so will be disguised as soldiers with their machine guns behind the platform.
0: Machine guns?
3: The first thing to be sure about is that all passengers are well out of the line of fire.
0: Line of fire? But he's armed. I'm beginning to gather that you're planning to arrest this man in the station, but why?
3: Mr. Lyme, Sicily is a strange country. This man is hated by everyone. It's a little gray for despair, but there are very few men who would deliberately recognize the police for his arrest. You see, the police are regarded as fear as enemies.
0: I can sympathize with that.
3: They're coming into the station. I must go now, but remember the plan. On the signal, after you have led him out of the south end of the platform, you leave. Do not come closer than 20 feet. It is enough for your picture. Otherwise, I can't make a response to your life.
0: So now I had the whole thing straight at last. That was the deal. Caddy was sending him in, but on her own turn, setting it up if she could get her pictures while it's happening. Congratulations, Caddy.
2: Thank you, darling.
0: So now you're going to be a famous photographer, and the groom here, I suppose, is going to be a famous corpse. The passengers were being herded to the other end of the station as she let him down out of the train. He was suspicious to see there, but not at her. Intrepid. Tomasino, the famous man, clinging to her.
3: All right, Contessa, run! Tomasino! Sei in arresto! Fare in alto!
0: We'd all forgotten a gun, Caracciolo's gun, that Patty put in a camera case, but Tomasino was in it. Somehow he managed to sneak it away.
3: I'll come to stuck!
2: No! Stop on this plane! That's right!
0: We can
2: get clear of that luggage or I'll miss him!
0: Can't keep missing.
2: Harry, where are you, Harry?
0: What's wrong? they get you?
2: No, no, my other camera. Where is it? He's dying. Look, he's dying and I'm out of here.
0: Here's the other camera.
2: Good. I don't have time to reload. You hold this one and be careful of it. That's
0: okay.
2: What I use for everything up to now. Oh, no, no.
0: No what?
2: And too late, he died on me. Wait, put the camera. I'll get it off. Give me the other camera, quick.
0: Give you what?
2: The camera I gave you to hold. I didn't have time to reload, so I just switched cameras.
0: Yes, I know.
2: But it was all over by the time I started in with the second one, so it doesn't really matter. I've got the whole thing in the first one, but where is it?
0: Oh, that was a camera.
2: Stop trying to be funny. Of course it was a camera. All right, I would you. I let you finish. I want to think. Now, what's your
0: point? Right, well, what's the
2: a camera, you dirty...
0: Language. Language, drop language.
2: Can't be far from here. Where could you hide it?
0: There's an awful lot of noise, too, yesterday. I don't know if you didn't notice it, but a train went by on the other track. A train.
2: See, you threw it into the other train. That means get it back. You can't do it any easier than I can. And maybe you had something to do. You've got to have a price. You have all people.
0: Me of all people. And I sell everything. Cost a damn take that one. So look at what you told me the other night, Daddy, that I've never done a decent thing in my life. So it was a compliment. But now I'm afraid I spoiled the rest of it. Nobody's selling a picture, Daddy. Nothing to sell. See, I threw your camera under the...
2: Mm-hmm.
0: Come here. Remember, there are other cameras in the world. Come along and take you.

0: And now, Harry Lime.
1: Maybe you'd like to know what happened to the different people in the story. Thomas Dino, of course, dead. Mother came up and had to come here for her. Born train of artists, a lot of political links, ran a big picture grab on the funeral. She probably saw it. Pictures went by Kathy. She never bought another camera. Quit journalism. Matter of fact, she met that modern version. He sailed into the harbor of Taormina with the biggest yacht anybody, even Cad, had ever seen. Who do you think sailed away with him? Not Lucky Mariello, sure. He's a businessman now, of course, and he said he just couldn't get away from his desk. Well, no, the Maharaja's new passenger force is little Kathy. The last I heard, they were on their way around the world. I wonder now exactly how far she's been.

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4: You're a detective sergeant. You're assigned to robbery detail. $8,000 worth of Chinese jade has been stolen. The criminal is vicious. His weapon, a handful of buckshot in a handkerchief. Your job, get him.
6: If you want a long cigarette, smoke the best of long cigarettes. Smoke Fatima. Fatima is the long cigarette which contains the finest Turkish and domestic tobaccos superbly blended to make Fatima extra mild. And that's why Fatima has a much different, much better flavor and aroma than any other long cigarette. That's why Fatima is doubling and redoubling its smokers. So, if you want a long cigarette, smoke the best of all long cigarettes. Smoke Fatima.
5: Dragnet, the documented drama of an actual crime. For the next 30 minutes, in cooperation with the Los Angeles Police Department, you will travel step by step on the side of the law through an actual case from official police files. From beginning to end, from crime to punishment, Dragnet is the story of your police force in action.
7: It was Monday, December 1st. It was foggy in Los Angeles. We were working the day watch out of robbery detail. My partner's Ben Romero. The boss is Ed Backstrand, chief of detectives. My name's Friday. It was 7:15 p.m. when we got to the police academy, the banquet room.
8: Where do we sit, Joe?
7: Well, Lee Jones is holding a couple seats for us someplace. You see him?
8: Oh, yeah. There he is up there.
7: Well, look at him. Everybody's here.
8: Yeah, ought to be.
9: Hi, fellas. A couple of ringside seats.
7: Thanks, Lee.
9: Did you get it?
7: Yeah. Right here.
9: Mind if I take a look at it?
7: No, go ahead.
9: How come you didn't get it wrapped as a gift?
8: No time.
9: A gift box would have been nice. No cotton even? Beautiful watch. Radium dial?
7: Yeah.
9: Universal Geneva. Fine movement. He'll like it.
8: Look on the back.
9: Let's see. For Chief Ed Backstrand, a good cop, detective bureau. Not very good engraving.
8: No time.
7: I didn't think the old man really meant it.
9: 26 years. You get tired after 26 years.
7: You've been at it 25, Lee. Oh,
9: don't look at me like that. I got a book to finish. 23 chapters.
8: How many chapters you got, Fanny?
9: Two.
8: How long you been writing it?
9: 2 years.
7: Well, at that rate, we'll be stuck with you for another 21 years.
9: If you're lucky. Excuse me, fellas. Got to make a speech.
7: Hi, Lee.
10: To get the proceedings underway here, before we introduce the man of the hour, I'd like to pass along a little story you might get a kick out of. I was driving down from Utah last year, stopped off at a hotel in Elko, Nevada. When I went up to register for my room, there was an Indian ahead of me. The clerk asked this Indian fella to sign his name, and the clerk handed him a pen. The Indian made an X on the book. The clerk looked at him for a minute and said, "Say, aren't you Chief Deerskin? Haven't I seen you in the movies?" The Indian nodded his head and looked a little upset.
11: "Oh, he said. Oh, he make a lot of movies in Hollywood."
10: The clerk smiled and said, "A lot of people in Elko here like to get your autograph, Chief." Then the Indian grabbed the pen up again and he said,
11: "Me no like a autograph, hunters. Me no want to be bothered. Then he drew a circle around the axe he made. The clerk said, "Why you do that, chief?" The Indian said, "Me no use him right name."
7: Oh, hey, Joe. Yeah, there's Rogers over. He's motioning to
1: where?
7: Oh, yeah, excuse me about that.
11: Chief was retiring tonight. He's been using his right name for 26 years, and he's proud of it. And we're proud to have been associated.
1: You want me, Rogers? A phone for you, Joe. You can take it on the extension outside.
7: Thanks, Pete.
11: After 26 years of service, he's retiring from the Los Angeles Police Department. We're going to miss it. Gentlemen, a fine officer, Chief Ed Baxman.
7: Where's the phone?
1: Right over here.
7: Thanks. Friday.
2: Joe, this is Gonzalez.
7: Yeah, Jess.
2: Sorry to bother you, but Power said I should call you.
7: Yeah?
2: I need some leg work.
7: Something big?
2: Pretty big, yeah. Too many loose ends. Penny and I can't pull them all in.
7: When do you want us?
2: As soon as you can get down here.
7: That important, huh?
2: A man may die, Joe.
12: 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Please check back soon.

0: This channel is currently offline for essential maintenance and will be back as soon as possible. 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
1: Buckshot pellets lying around and a man's handkerchief. Ray Pinker has the stuff over in the crime lab now.
2: Where's Quine? Have you talked to him?
1: Got in a couple of questions down at Georgia Street while the doc was giving him sedatives. Little guy's a mess, Joe.
2: Gonna be all right?
1: 50-50 chance when I called you out of the academy.
3: Well, why did they beat him? Do you resist?
1: I don't have it all yet, but from what he said, he was jumped from behind, didn't have a chance to fight. Whoever it was kept beating him long after he was unconscious.
2: Well, what'd they take him for? A
1: couple of pieces of jade. Large ones. Very rare.
2: Mm-hmm. You got anything else?
1: Yeah, we got a star witness, just one.
2: Did you talk to him yet?
1: Just did, for an hour and a half. You want a crack at it?
2: Are you having trouble with him?
1: Yeah, a little. All right, Pena. Send him in again.
4: Yes, sir. You want to talk some more?
1: 6 years old, Joe.
2: His name was Norman Eugene Fisher, and he was 6 years of age last April. Like all young boys his age, his imagination ran away with him. What would be only a minor detail to an adult witness assumed tremendous proportions in Norman's young mind. He told us his story 3 times. Each time he elaborated a little more until what he claimed was the truth could only have been figments of a small child's imagination. Ben and I, together with Gonzalez and Pena, talked with the boy for another hour. We were getting tired, but Norman enjoyed his position as star witness.
1: Once more, Norman, please, try to remember it as it really happened.
4: It was just like I said.
3: Let me try, Jess.
1: Go ahead, Romero.
3: You did see it happen this afternoon, didn't you, Norman?
4: Yes, sir, I did.
3: Good. Now, you were on your way home from a store.
4: Oh, no, sir. I was running away from a man. He was chasing me.
3: But you just told us, Norman, that you were on your way home from a store.
4: Oh, no, sir. That was yesterday.
3: But you told us.
2: Just a minute, Ben. Norman, how old are you?
4: Next year, I'm going to be 21.
2: No, that's not right. 21, that's older than I am.
4: Well, when I am 21, I'm going to get a hot rod. Fastest car in the world. 10,000 miles an hour.
2: Sure you will. But how old are you now?
4: 6, but I'm going to be 21 soon.
2: I remember when I was 6 years old, Norman. A lot of things I wanted. Electric train.
4: I got one.
2: Well, it must be something you'd like to have. One thing that maybe now that you don't have, huh?
4: Will you give it to me?
2: Well, if I can. What do you want?
4: I'd like your gun.
2: Well, what do you want a gun for?
4: I want to put people in jail like you guys do.
2: Sometimes it takes more than a gun, Norman.
4: What do you mean?
2: Just because you've got a gun doesn't mean you're a cop.
4: Well, what does?
2: Just a minute, son. Here you go, Norman. A good cop uses this more than a gun.
4: Gee.
2: It's a real police badge. It's mine.
4: Official?
2: Official.
4: Can I hold it?
2: Go ahead. It's yours.

0: When I wear this, I'm a real detective.
1: Well, that's part of it. The other part is to tell us what you really saw today. Now, how about it, huh?
0: There were four men, like I said, and they all had machines.
1: Now, wait a minute, Norman. I thought you said you were a detective now.
0: I am.
1: Well, a good detective has to remember exactly what he sees, not something he makes up.
0: It's not very scary that way.
2: That's no use, Joe. He can't get his story straight.
0: Oh, yes, I can. I'm a detective now, and I know what happened.
1: All right, Norman, you tell us, huh?
0: I was on my way home from the store. I saw this truck stop down the street.
1: What did the truck look like?
0: I don't know. It was a funny kind of truck. Had a wood back.
1: You mean like a dump truck?
0: Kind of, but it was a small truck. Old kind of car, like he took out the back part and put wood boards like a truck.
1: You mean whoever owned the truck cut the back end out and made it look like a truck, huh?
0: Yeah, that's the way it looked. Anyway, this truck stopped by this Chinese man, and the man got out, and the man started to hit this man. And the man fell on the sidewalk, and the man kept hitting him and hitting him as hard as anything.
1: Well, what was he hitting him with?
0: With his handkerchief.
2: There he goes again.
1: Oh, I don't know. How about that, Jess?
3: Good tie-in.
1: Go on, Norman.
0: Well, that's all I saw.
1: No, I mean after the man hit him, what'd he do?
0: Oh, well, he grabbed a bunch of stuff from this man's pocket, and he went into the truck and he speeded away.
1: Norman, you're a good detective. I want you to think real hard now. Do you know what a license number is?
0: Yeah.
1: Good. Do you think you could remember the numbers on that truck?
0: If I knew what they were, I could. In school, we're just having numbers now. I only know up to 7, but there were 2 7s in it.
1: You're getting all this, Jess?
3: Yeah, keep going.
1: Norman, you've helped us a lot. Can you remember what the man on the truck looked like?
0: He had a big head and he looked mean.
1: All right, just one more thing now. Can you remember the color of that truck?
0: It looked black, but the back part had black and white stripes.
3: I don't know how you did it, Joe.
1: Well, what do you think?
3: How about it?
2: Me too.
1: All right, Norman. Your mother's waiting outside for you. You can go home now. You're a real detective.
0: Can I wear my badge now?
1: You bet you can.
0: Okay. Say.
1: Yes, sir?
0: As soon as I arrest somebody, will you put him in jail?
1: With the help of an outdated police badge, no longer official, we had the statement of a 6-year-old boy with a healthy imagination. We had an idea he was telling us the truth, but we had no way of being certain. Since he was the only witness, we had to accept his word and hope that he was putting us on the right track. The quickest way to make sure was to see if some of the details in little Norman Fisher's story would check out. Jess Gonzalez and Manuel Pena took the job of trying to locate a homemade pickup truck with 2 7s in the license number. They started by checking all the late 3.8 forms, the vehicle theft and impound reports. The next morning, Ben and I called the General Hospital and talked with Dr. Sebastian. He told us that the victim, George Kwan, had improved sufficiently to allow a brief interview. It was 10:14 a.m. when we got to Ward C, General Hospital.
2: Doctor tells us you're a little better this morning, Mr. Kwan.
4: Yes, sir. I shall be all right, although it is quite painful at times.
1: We're sorry to bother you, Mr. Kwan, but we've got to have a little more information on the robbery.
4: Oh, I will tell you all I can, sir. I should like to recover the missing jade pieces. It is a great loss to me.
2: Did you get any kind of a look at the man who hit you?
4: Oh, he attacked me from behind, knocked me to the pavement. I made an attempt to get to my feet, but he struck me again and again, here at the base of my neck.
1: You didn't see him at all, then?
4: No, sir, I did not.
1: Do you have any idea who could have done this?
4: Unfortunately, no. I cannot think of anyone.
2: What was stolen from you? We know it was jade, but can you give us a more detailed description?
4: Well, sir, I lost 2 thumb rings. Very rare. Collector's items.
1: Thumb rings? How much were they worth, would you say?
4: Well, I paid $8,000 for the 2 rings.
2: I wonder if you could describe them to us.
4: Well, both rings were relics of the time when the Chinese archer drew his hunting bow with a special thumb ring.
1: Uh-huh. Any particular identifying marks on them?
4: Oh, they both have linings of fine gold to fit them to the fingers of the new owners.
2: Who were the new owners?
4: I had just purchased them yesterday before I was robbed. I was on my way to San Francisco to show them to prospective buyers.
1: Who did you buy the rings from, Mr. Kwan?
4: Mrs. Inez Curtis, a very reputable dealer. We have done business for many years.
1: I wonder if we could have her business address, huh?
4: She has her office at her home. It is 1957 Harper Annex off Sunset Boulevard in Beverly Hills.
2: How many people knew that you had the jade on you at that particular time yesterday?
4: Oh, let me see. There were only two other buyers present beside Mrs. Curtis. I do not recall their names. They were new to me. Mrs. Curtis would know.
1: Mr. Quorn, we know that you're tired. We have just one more question.
4: Certainly. I wonder if I might trouble you to hand me that tumbler of water with the glass straw.
1: Surely. Here you are.
4: Thank you very much.
1: You're welcome. Now, those thumb rings, Mr. Quan, would there be any practical disposition of them other than selling them as they are?
4: Well, hardly, Sergeant. To anyone who really knows the value of jade, it would be unheard of to change them in any way.
1: I see. Well, thank you, Mr. Quan. We'll do our best.
4: You know, Sergeant, we Chinese place a great sentimental value on our jade.
1: We'll do everything we can to recover it.
4: Thank you. May I tell you my favorite quotation on jade?
1: Yes, sir.
4: It is from the writings of Tong Jung Tso. He wrote, "The magic powers of heaven and earth always combine to form perfect result. So the pure essences of healing water become solidified in precious jade."
1: Ben and I drove out to 1957 Harper Annex, the residence of Mrs. Inez Curtis. There was no one at home. We left one of our cars. It was 12:22 p.m. when we got back to Central Division.
5: Here's a phone message for you, Joe.
1: What's it say?
5: Call Jess Gonzalez. He's out at Wilshire Division.
1: Okay, thanks, Ben.
6: Wilshire Detectives, Dillion.
1: Hi, Harry. Gonzalez around?
6: Just a minute. Take it on three, Jess.
7: Gonzalez.
1: Friday, Jess.
7: We got the truck and we got the driver.
1: We'll be right out.
7: Something else, Joe.
1: Yeah?
7: The kid was right. There were two sevens in the license number.
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9: 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Yes, extra mild.
8: So give Fatima for Christmas in the attractive golden yellow carton.
9: It's the long cigarette that has doubled and redoubled its smokers. More and more smokers every day agree Fatima is the best of all long cigarettes.
1: Wilbur Rasmussen, white male American, age 31, 5 feet 10 inches, 190 pounds, black hair, brown eyes. He was the driver of the truck. Gonzalez and Pena began by checking through all of the reports of trucks impounded during the past 24 hours. There were 23. Out of those 23, they narrowed it down to four possibilities. The third vehicle that they checked fitted the young witness's description of the holdup truck. We still could not be absolutely certain that the impounded truck was the one we were looking for. The same could be said of the driver, Wilbur Rasmussen. The net result of checking impound reports doesn't always result in the apprehension of a suspect, but in this case, we were lucky. The driver had been picked up for drunk driving. It was 1:30 p.m. when we checked in at the Wilshire Division.
5: Hi, Jess. Where is he?
3: You're a little late.
5: What do you mean?
3: He's gone. Released on bail.
1: Who furnished the bail?
3: The woman he works for, Mrs. Inez Curtis.
1: Well, that doesn't figure, Jess, or does it?
3: Why not? How many people knew Quan had the jade?
5: That's not my guess. Quan vouches for us. Been doing business with her for years.
3: What do you think, Joe?
1: It's your show. I'm just tagging along.
3: Well, one thing's sure. Just a minute. Wilshire Detectives, Gonzalez. Yeah, Pena. He did? No, meet me back here. Hmm? Friday and Romero are here. Right. The Fisher kid just identified Rasmussen's picture.
1: The identification of Wilbur Rasmussen by 6-year-old Norman Fisher was far from sufficient to take the case to court. We had to have evidence, lots of it. Rasmussen had been given a thorough shakedown, his apartment and the truck. There was no sign of the stolen jade rings. Gonzalez told us that the truck had come from the U-Drive truck rental on Figueroa Street. We checked with Mr. Crockett at U-Drive.
10: Let me have another look at that picture, boys.
1: Yeah, here you are.
10: What'd you say his name was?
11: Rasmussen. Wilbur Rasmussen.
10: You want to know if he rented a truck from Miss Wynn?
11: Yesterday. Maybe the day before.
10: No, not this fella. Never seen him.
1: Before we left U-Drive, we checked over the rental contract on the truck in question. The deposit check for the truck was signed by Mrs. Inez Curtis. The truck was checked out at 6 a.m. The rental contract, the actual release form showing to whom the vehicle had been rented, was signed by a Harry Wilson. Rasmussen's name did not appear on any of the usual rental forms. The manager of U-Drive was positive that he had not rented a truck to Rasmussen. We drove out to 1957 Harper Annex. This time we found Mrs. Inez Curtis at home.
12: I'm terribly sorry about Mr. Kwan. Does he have everything he needs in the hospital?
1: Yes, ma'am.
2: How long did you say this Harry Wilson had been working for you?
12: Oh, 6 or 8 weeks. But I'm sure you're wrong about him.
2: We're not accusing him of anything, Miss Curtis. We just won't talk to him.
12: He certainly came to me well recommended. He was a nice man.
2: When's the last time you saw him?
12: Day before yesterday. He asked for his check, said he was quitting. Told him I was sorry to see him go. I'm anxious to get that guest house finished.
1: How about Rasmussen, Miss Curtis? How long has he been with you?
12: Wilbur's been with me for about 7 months. Good worker, but he drinks too much. Feel sorry for him.
2: You've rented trucks from the U-Drive coming right along?
12: Oh, yes, from Mr. Crockett. We had to have a truck to haul our building supplies. I'm saving an awful lot of money contracting this myself. It's a great saving.
2: Yes, ma'am. The deposit on this last rental, did you give that check to Wilson or to Rasmussen?
12: I sent both of them down to pick it up. Like I say, Wilbur's been drinking rather heavily lately, and I think Harry's the better driver of the two.
1: Do you know which one of those men was driving the truck about 5:30 in the afternoon day before yesterday?
12: How would I know that, Sergeant? All I know is that I sent both of them down. I told Harry to drive.
1: Yeah, I see. Miss Curtis, were either of those men present the day you sold the jade rings to Mr. Kwan?
12: No. They have nothing to do with my gym business, whatever.
1: Did either of these men know about Mr. Kwan's purchase?
12: Well, that's possible. They knew he was here. I'm sure they saw him come in. It's entirely possible that they might have overheard something.
1: When did Mr. Kwan leave your house?
12: About 5 o'clock.
1: What time did the two men go after the truck?
12: Oh, they picked that up early in the morning.
2: Mr. Crockett down at U-Drive says that only Harry Wilson checked out the truck. Says he's never seen Rasmussen before.
12: That's entirely possible. Like I say, they might well have made other arrangements.
1: Were there any other people present when Mr. Kwan bought that jade?
12: Yes, there were. Two other buyers. They were bidding for the thumb rings, too. Mr. Kwan had the high bid, so I sold them to him.
1: What if we could have their names?
12: Certainly. I'll write them down for you.
2: Miss Curtis, do you have any idea where we might locate Harry Wilson?
12: Well, he told me he was going to Mexico. Said he had friends down there.
1: Well, thank you, Miss Curtis. You've been very helpful.
12: Are you sure there isn't anything Mr. Kwan needs?
1: Yes, ma'am. Two jade rings. Mrs. Inez Curtis gave us a detailed description of Harry Wilson. She also gave us the names and addresses of the two other buyers who were present when Mr. George Kwan made his purchase. We checked them out and found them to be equally as reputable as Mrs. Curtis. They could tell us nothing of the robbery. We went back to the office and got out an APB and a radiogram on Harry Wilson from the description given us by Mrs. Curtis. Stakeouts were maintained at Wilbur Rasmussen's apartment and at the home of Mrs. Inez Curtis. It was 4:30 p.m. when we got to the second floor of the old city jail building, the crime lab. Lee Jones had the evidence laid out for us.
13: Funny thing about the handkerchief, boys.
2: What's that, Lee?
13: The bloodstains. Old ones along with the new ones.
1: How does that figure?
13: We know how the new ones were made when the handkerchief was filled with buckshot and used on Kwan. The old ones, hard to tell.
2: How old would you say they were?
13: Well, the handkerchief has been through the laundry a few times. Stains didn't come out. Laundry marks right here.
1: I don't see them.
13: Man used peerless laundry. Infrared marking system. Let me show you.
2: Infrared lamp, please?
13: Yeah. There's your marking. Can you trace it down?
1: Who's it belong to?
13: Man used the name of Harry Wilson.
1: There was nothing to do now but wait for some word on Harry Wilson. The stakeouts continued. We re-questioned Wilbur Rasmussen, and we talked again with Mrs. Curtis and George Kwan. It was Tuesday, December the 8th. We checked in for work at 8 a.m. Morning, Jess.
2: Hi, Joe. Where's Ben?
1: Communications. Getting the mail.

0: Bureau. From Wilson's fingerprints, he ran a make on him. Harry Wilson was an alias. We found out that he had lengthy records of arrests and jail terms for robbery, burglary, and grand larceny. Mr. Crockett at U-Drive identified Wilson's picture. He was a two-time loser.
1: It's up to you, Wilson. It can go hard for you or easy.
2: I'm in a spot, huh?
0: You're in a spot. Lay it out for him, Jess.
1: It's all stacked against you, Wilson. We know you rented the truck. You knew Quan was at Mrs. Curtis' house. Your handkerchief was found at the scene of the crime.
2: You wouldn't believe me if I said I didn't do it?
3: With that kind of evidence, how can we?
2: I didn't. I don't know if I can prove it, but I didn't.
0: If you didn't, we'll help you prove it.
2: First, you got to believe me. You know why.
0: Yeah?
2: I've had it twice. Once more, and I'm in for life.
0: All right, you got it figured. Now, what do you got to say?
2: Rasmussen did it. He knocked Quan over.
1: Where were you?
2: Buying my ticket for Cheyenne. I didn't want any part of it.
3: How do you account for that handkerchief?
2: It was mine, but Rasmussen had it. He cut his finger one day in the job. I loaned it to him.
1: Well, that checks. Old blood stains, new ones.
0: All right, let's pick up Rasmussen.
2: Oh, you're at it. Pick up the Curtis dame. She planned it.
0: Wilbur Rasmussen was picked up and brought in. After intense cross-questioning, we confronted him with Harry Wilson's statement. In the face of this testimony, he broke completely. He gave us a full confession implicating Mrs. Inez Curtis. He admitted beating George Quan and taking the jade thumb rings. He said he received $200 from Mrs. Curtis for the job. He requested that he be allowed to turn state's evidence. Mrs. Inez Curtis was brought to the interrogation room.
4: Of course, you gentlemen have proof to substantiate all these accusations.
1: Yes, ma'am, we have.
4: It better be good. I have a fine lawyer.
0: We've got signed and recorded confessions of Wilson and Rasmussen, the two men who worked for you.
3: Can we play the recordings for you?
4: That won't be necessary.
0: Miss Curtis, you got $8,000 for those rings. Wasn't that enough?
4: Not when I could make 16, no.
1: Where are the rings now?
4: I'm not going to get life for this, you know.
1: No.
4: Jade doesn't spoil. It'll still be good when I get out.
0: Yeah, but you'll be too old to appreciate it, Miss Curtis. Okay, Penny.
1: That was a funny one.
3: Sure was.
1: How about it? Did you figure it this way, Joe?
0: You don't expect me to answer that, do you?
5: The story you have just heard was true. Only the names were changed to protect the innocent.
6: On March 2nd, 1949, trial was held in Superior Court, Department 82, City and County of Los Angeles, State of California. In a moment, the results of that trial.
7: Now, here are authentic reports from all over the country that tell the story of Fatima's sensational increase in popularity. New York Division.
8: Fatima sales up 132%.
7: Chicago Division.
8: Fatima sales up 453%.
7: Los Angeles Division.
8: Fatima sales up 545%.
7: Yes, more and more smokers agree Fatima is the best of long cigarettes. So enjoy Fatima yourself and give extra mild Fatimas for Christmas in the attractive golden yellow carton. Everyone who smokes Fatima says that this great new long cigarette is the best of all long cigarettes.
6: Mrs. Inez Curtis was tried and convicted of robbery and conspiracy. She received the maximum sentence as prescribed by law. In consideration for turning state's evidence, Wilbur Rasmussen received a minimum term. You have just heard Dragnet, a new series of authentic cases from official files. Technical advice for Dragnet comes from the Office of Acting Chief of Police, W.A. Wharton, Los Angeles Police Department.
5: Dragnet honors the city of Knoxville, state of Tennessee, and the men who make up the Knoxville Police Department, another of America's great law enforcement agencies. One of these men, Sergeant Joe H. Roberts, director of the Knoxville City School Safety Patrols, who dedicates his life to making yours more secure.
7: Fatima Cigarettes, the best of long cigarettes, has brought you Dragnet, portion transcribed from Los Angeles.
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0: Yeah, danger is my assignment. I get sent to a lot of places I can't even pronounce. They all spell the same thing, though, trouble. But when I walk into the commissioner's office, I don't realize that this assignment's going to show that sometimes the only way you can win is to let the whole deal go up in smoke.
1: Morning, Commissioner. You sent for me?
2: Steve, do you know anything about Hialeah?
0: Handball game Latin style, isn't it? Fast and furious and pretty rugged. Especially if you get conked with a ball. It'll kill you.
2: Well, here's hoping you don't get conked, because you're going to attend the Hialeah games at one of the arenas in Havana tonight. And you're going to bet on the team of Danielle and Scoble.
0: Are they good?
2: Haven't the faintest idea. We're only interested in the man who is going to take your bet.
0: Look, what's this all about, Commissioner?
2: Well, some time now, we've been trying to crack down on a smuggling ring operating out of Havana, running a regular shuttle between Florida and Cuba.
0: What are they running?
2: You name it. Everything in the book, including illegal entry now and then. We finally got a lead on the organization, Steve, from someone working on the inside.
0: That the boy I'm to contact? The one who's going to take my bet?
2: Right. He'll be at the Fronton Palace, window 3. You place your bet, and when you open your wallet, let him have a glance at your credentials. He'll take it from there. Get whatever information you can from him. Track down that organization and smash it. Well, that's it, Steve. You've got your assignment. Good luck.

0: The National Broadcasting Company is presenting Dangerous Assignment, starring Brian Donlevy in the role of Steve Mitchell, colorful, two-fisted government agent. At all those places of the world where danger and intrigue walk hand in hand, there you will find Steve Mitchell on another Dangerous Assignment. A sufficient supply of blood and blood plasma to save the lives of our wounded soldiers in Korea continues to be of the utmost importance. Now, the reserve is still at a critically low ebb. And to give our wounded GIs the blood they must have to save their lives and speed recovery, a minimum of 300,000 pints a month is absolutely essential. Whole blood and blood plasma are the one treatment for which medical skill cannot provide a substitute. There is no sensation at all to the donor except the good feeling of knowing some wounded soldier will be thankful all his life for what the blood donor is giving. So remember, make an appointment at once with your nearest Red Cross Blood Center.
1: Sure, I've got my assignment. Go down to Havana, bet a couple of bucks on a team of highlight players, and hope it pays off with the information we need to nail a ring of smugglers operating between Cuba and the United States. It's late afternoon when my plane sets down in Havana. I check in at my hotel, and that night I wander over to the Fronten Palace, a large indoor arena used for highlight games. Their teams on the floor are going at it hot and heavy, and the crowd is building steam. I watch them for a while, and then I ease over to the window number 3 to place my bet.
2: Si, senor?
1: I'll put a 5 spot on Danielli and Scoble.
2: Si.
1: Got quite a crowd here tonight.
2: Tonight and every night, senor. Highlight is a very popular sport in Havana. Here you are.
1: Thanks. Here's your 5.
2: Gracias, senor. There is an alley in back of the building. I will be waiting in my car. Half an hour, Senor Mitchell.
1: I'll be there. I get back to my seat and watch the players until the half hour is up. Then I ease around to the alley in the back. Spot the ticket seller sitting in a parked car close by. He doesn't answer when I come up. I reach in and he topples over on the steering wheel.

0: married. He has worked at the Fronton for the past 2 years. And Francisco Rolas, no police record.
1: That's all we have on the dead man, huh, Lieutenant?
0: Unfortunately, yes. You say he was involved with the smuggling ring, Senor Mitchell?
1: So we were led to believe he was going to fill us in on it. Only somebody with a knife got to him first.
0: Someone obviously from the organization. They must have known he was going to talk.
1: Yeah. Where was Rodas staying?
0: According to his identification card, 36 Paseo de Baracoa.
1: Let's go over and shake it down. The police lieutenant and I hustle over to the dead man's apartment, spend a good part of the night giving it a going over. Nothing. See, next morning he isn't alone when I walk into his office.
0: This is Jose Diego, a dock worker.
2: Hey, senor.
1: Hi.
0: There was a story in the morning's paper of the murder back at the Fronton last night, Senor Mitchell. Jose read about it and came straight to police headquarters.
2: Oh?
0: Jose, tell Senor Mitchell what you have just told me.
2: Sí, sí. Last night, senor, I was at the Fronton to the games, you know. A little after 10 o'clock, I left the arena. I had promised my wife I would be home early.
1: Go on.
2: As I walked past the alley entrance in back of the building, a man come running out. We collided. He continued to run, but as he passed under the street light, I see his face.
1: You recognize him?
2: Sí. He was Senor Carmody.
1: Carmody?
0: An American. He has lived in Havana a good many years.
2: Sí. Myself, I have never met him, but I have seen him many times, senor. He's well known here.
0: A sportsman, Senor Mitchell. He has a fondness for high-speed automobiles and motorboats.
1: Oh?
0: Also, he owns an airplane and a yacht.
1: Does he? Well, that sounds very interesting, Lieutenant. Yeah, very interesting.
0: I suggest we pay a call on Senor Carmody.
1: I second the motion.
0: Oh, by the way, you mentioned you had placed a bet at the Fronton on Daniel and Scobo.
1: That's right. Don't tell me
0: they lost.
1: Carmody's place is a low, rambling ranch house at the edge of town. He greets us at the door wearing a black silk dressing gown and a white muffler. He's carrying a tall glass of tomato juice and an obvious hangover. We follow him inside.
3: Well, I'd like to have you meet an old friend, Ralph Pawson.
4: Morning, gentlemen.
3: Mr. Mitchell, Lieutenant Moreno.
4: Lieutenant?
0: Police Department.
4: Oh.
3: Don't ask me what this is all about, Ralph. I wouldn't know. Sit down, gents.
1: Thank you.
3: And let's get on with it. My mood is not getting any better.
1: I'd just like to ask you a few questions, Carmody.
3: Sure.
1: Where were you last night?
3: Last night? Brother, a lot of places, Mitchell. So they tell me.
1: Go anywhere near the Fronton Palace, say around 10 o'clock?
3: The Fronton? No, I don't think so. Look, what's this all about?
1: Murder.
3: Murder?
1: A man named Francisco Rodas was murdered in the alley behind the building a few minutes after 10 o'clock.
0: Hey, there was something about that in the morning paper.
3: Say, what's this got to do with me?
1: Someone saw you running out of that alley shortly after the crime was committed.
3: What?
0: Now, see here, Mitchell, are you accusing him?
1: I just want to know what Carmody was doing there.
0: He was with me. We had dinner at the yacht club.
3: Yeah, that's right.
1: Fill in the time.
0: Well, we met at the club around 7. You can check with the waiters. They'll tell you.
1: What time did you leave?
0: Oh, around 10:30.
1: Can I check that with the waiters, too? Well, Pawson?
0: Look,
3: Wait a minute, Ralph. No need to stick your neck out on my account. What he says is true, Mitchell. We had dinner together at the club, but I left early.
1: How early?
3: A little before 9:30. Ralph had a phone call to make. I remember that much. Not too much more, I'm afraid.
1: Have a rough night?
3: Yeah. While I was waiting for Ralph, I spotted some friends at the bar. I went over, had another couple of drinks, and the next thing I knew, I was outside.
1: Go on.
3: Well, there's not much more to tell. I remember walking down the street, the Avenida Ruiz. It's all sort of vague after that. I finally got home around here about midnight.
0: Hey, this dead man, what was his name?
1: Rodas, Francisco Rodas.
3: Never heard of him. What'd he do?
0: He was employed at the Fronton, senor.
3: Still doesn't register, Lieutenant.
0: Perhaps it will, senor, after you have taken a ride with us to police headquarters. Come along.
1: We take Carmody down to the brig. The witness, Jose Diego, positively identifies Carmody as the man he saw running away from the scene of the crime, and the local law books Carmody on suspicion of murder. A few minutes later, friend Pawson shows up with a lawyer in tow. The lawyer goes in to see Carmody, and Pawson tags after me as I walk out of police headquarters. I spend the next couple of hours with him as he fills me in on Carmody and the rest of the afternoon checking on names and addresses he's given me. It all adds up to a big nothing. Late in the day, I wind up on the Avenida Ruiz near the yacht club. I've got a copy of the morning newspaper with me, Carmody's picture on the front page. I show it around. Peddlers, shopkeepers, bartenders. No one remembers seeing Carmody last night until I run into a cab driver several blocks down the street.
4: This one, senor. Oh, si, si, I remember him. Oh, boy. $10 American he gave me.
1: You sure this is the man?
4: Si, si. Could I forget $10?
1: Where did you pick him up?
4: Right here in this corner.
1: What time?
4: Oh, it was early, I think.
1: How early?
4: Just early.
1: 9:30 or so?
4: Si, si, it's possible 9:30.
1: Where did you take him? To the Fronton Palace?
4: Fronton? No, senor, no. I drive him to Sebastian's Casino. It's on the other side of town.
1: Oh.

0: Lieutenant Moreno speaking.
1: Steve Mitchell, Lieutenant. I'm calling from Sebastian's casino.
0: See?
1: Looks like maybe Carmody isn't our boy after all.
0: What?
1: Half a dozen employees of the casino remember seeing him here last night, including a couple of house cops who bounced him out of the joint for creating a disturbance.
0: What time was he there, senor?
1: He arrived a few minutes before 10, was given the bum's rush a half hour later.
0: Which means he could not have been in the alley back of the fronton at the time of the murder.
1: Right. Looks like we'll have to start all over, Lieutenant. You can start chewing your fingernails. I'll be over to join you. I hurry out of the casino, start down the narrow street, but I don't get very far. A car suddenly pulls away from the curb across the way. I duck, but not fast enough.

If you want your child to have the best elementary schooling you can give him, won't you get a pencil and paper to take down the address I'm going to give you at the end of this message? Unless we start preparing now, in a few years, our public schools will be as behind the times as the little red schoolhouse. Because of the huge increase in our birth rate during and after the last war, it's estimated that by 1956, there will be some 7 million more children in elementary schools than there are now. We must start preparing at once. More equipment will be needed, textbooks, playgrounds, and above all, more elementary school teachers. Now, to help assure your child a proper education, join and work with local groups and school boards. And for free information about how people in other communities are improving their schools, write to this address: National Citizens Commission for Public Schools, 2 West 45th Street. That's National Citizens Commission for the Public Schools, 2 West 45th Street, New York 19, New York. Back to Dangerous Assignment and Brian Donlevy as Steve Mitchell.

0: So, you are all right?
1: Huh? Oh, Lieutenant Moreno. Sure, I'm just dandy. Brother, my head.
0: There's scalp wound. The doctor, as you see, has bandaged it.
1: How'd they get here?
0: A cab driver brought you in. What happened?
1: I got shot at as I was leaving the casino.
0: After you telephoned to me that Carmody was in the clear?
1: Yeah, he must be. All of those witnesses there couldn't have lied. They all swore Carmody was there at the time of the murder. I think we ought to have another talk with our obliging little witness, Jose Diego.
2: Lieutenant Moreno, I swear to you, I am telling the truth.
1: Look, how could you have seen Carmody in the alley behind the Fronton Palace when half a dozen people swear he was in the casino at the time?
2: Well, how do I know how such a thing could be? All I know is it was.
0: Lieutenant Moreno speaking. What? But very well, send her in. That will be all for the present, Diego. You will wait in the next room.
3: Si.
1: What now?
0: An American woman, a Senora Henderson, insists on seeing me. She says it has to do with the matter we are investigating.
1: Oh?
0: Come in.
4: Lieutenant Moreno?
0: Yes. May I present Senor Mitchell?
4: How do you do?
1: Mrs. Henderson?
0: What can I do for you, Senora?
4: I'll be brief. My name is Barbara Henderson. I'm from Miami. I arrived here in Havana 2 weeks ago looking for my husband.
0: Oh?
4: You see, he left me during the war. His name was Jim Henderson. We were married in Baltimore in January of 1944.
0: I see. And you have reason to believe your husband is not here in Havana?
4: Yesterday, I found out without a doubt that he's here.
1: Look, Mrs. Henderson, this is all very interesting, but I don't quite see what it has to do with the case we're investigating right now.
4: Just this. See this picture in the newspaper? The man you're holding here is a suspect?
1: Sure. His name is Carmody.
4: No, you're wrong, Mr. Mitchell. That's my husband, Jim Henderson.
1: Other. All of a sudden, the whole case is busted wide open again. We have Carmody brought in from his cell. Mrs. Henderson promptly drapes herself on him.
4: Jim.
5: Hey, what is this?
4: Oh, Jim, please. Why did you leave me?
5: Look, what gives here? Who is she, Mitchell?
1: Mrs. Henderson. And she says you're Mr. Henderson.
5: What?
4: Jim, don't do this to me.
5: Look, I've never seen this dame before in my life.
4: Why, you...
5: Hey!
4: He's lying, Lieutenant. He is Jim Henderson. We were married in Baltimore in January 1944, and he deserted me.
5: Guess again. I was in the Army in Europe in January 1944. I could have married this babe in Baltimore.
1: You were in the Army, huh?
5: I sure was. You can check that, Mitchell.
1: Don't worry, Carmody. I will. Mrs. Henderson gives us the name of her hotel and leaves. We send Carmody back to his cell, and I get off a cable to Washington about him. Then we send for Pawson, who promptly swears he was with Carmody in Europe during 1944. The three of us wait in Lieutenant Marino's office for a reply from Washington. Every time Pawson finishes a cigarette, he methodically rips open the paper, scatters the tobacco flakes in the ashtray, and crumples the paper into a tiny ball. Finally, Marino can't stand it anymore.
0: Why do you do that? Nerves?
1: That's Army, isn't it, Pawson?
0: Yeah. If you ever had a police at camp yard, you'd know why, Marino.
1: The tobacco flakes mingle with the dust, and the crumpled up paper is a lot less noticeable than a cigarette butt on the ground.
0: Very sensible.
6: Yeah, Carmody taught me that when we were in together. Hey, look, when are you guys going to lay off him? I told you we were in Europe together. How could he have married that woman? How could he have anything to do with any of this?
0: Come in. Ah, the answer to your cable, Mitchell.
1: Yeah.
0: Well?
1: Carmody was in Europe in January of 1944.
0: Yeah, now are you satisfied?
1: Yeah.
0: Look, it's pretty obvious to me that this guy Henderson is the one you really want.
1: Looks that way. Come on, Lieutenant. Let's check with Mrs. Henderson again, see if she can give us any further information on her husband. We check at Mrs. Henderson's hotel, but she's not in. The clerk expects her back momentarily, so we decide to wait in her room.
0: A very mystifying case, Mitchell.
1: Yeah. Either there is a guy named Henderson, and he's our man, or...
0: Or what?
1: I don't know. Something bothering me about this whole setup.
0: What is it?
1: Can't put my finger on it.
0: I know what you mean.
1: I wish Mrs. Henderson would show up.
0: It has only been a few minutes. You cigarette?
1: Thanks. You know, this whole deal has been one big merry-go-round. Cost us a lot of time, Reno.
0: You're right. But what else can we do?
1: That's a good question. Hey, wait a minute. ashtray.
0: See, what about it?
1: Take a look.
0: Just a couple of cigarette butts with lipstick and Mitchell.
1: Yeah. Flakes of tobacco and tiny balls of cigarette paper.
0: Boss.
1: Brother, I said this deal had cost us a lot of time. That's just the way it was planned. Come on. We head for Pawson's apartment. He's not there. We do a fast checkup on him and uncover a couple of very interesting facts, one of which sends us hightailing down to the waterfront.
0: This is the place, Mitchell.
1: Yeah. Pawson's lawyer said he owned that little cluster of fishing boats out there at the pier. Five will get you 10 that he's on one of them right now, getting ready to shove off.
0: You take one side, I will take the other.
1: We split up. I work my way along the row of boats. They're all dark except for small deck lights. Then suddenly I spot somebody climbing aboard one of them. It's Mrs. Henderson. I slip aboard and grab her.
3: Mitchell!
1: But just then something hard connects with the back of my head. I go to my knees.
0: Sorry, Mitchell. I've been standing out here on deck in the dark for several minutes waiting for Barbara.
1: You know, Pawson, you're giving this head of mine a pretty rough go. First you crease it with a slug, then you massage it with a gun, but...
0: Like I say, I'm sorry. All right, lean against the rail. You'll be okay.
1: Yeah, thanks. I guess I will. You've been leading Marino and me a merry chase in the deal. First you hire Jose Diego to swear that he saw Carmody near the scene of Rhoda's murder. We find out that he couldn't have been. Then you hire your pal Barbara here to pose as Mrs. Henderson with a phony story about her husband. Sounds to me like you've been working for time.
0: Right. 48 hours of it, to be exact. It's taken me that long to convert my Havana holdings to cash. Sure, I could have taken a potter right after I killed Rhodas, but I had to leave broke. This way, I'm carrying about $100,000 with me.
1: Heading the smuggling ring must have been profitable.
0: Oh, yes. You see, Mitchell, if I hadn't given you a bum steer right off the bat, you'd have probably concentrated more on the victim's background. You'd have discovered he used to work for me in the fishing fleet here. That probably would have gotten you interested in me right off the bat. I had to stall that off until I got my money.
1: Yeah, you did a pretty neat job of it, too. If it hadn't been for those crumpled cigarette papers in Barbara's room, I might never have tumbled.
0: Oh, so that was it, huh? Oh, very careless of me.
4: What are you waiting for, Parson? Kill him.
0: Not here. It's too noisy. You're coming out with us on the boat, Mitchell.
1: Oh, bully for me. Okay, let's get started.
0: Hardly. I doubt if you came down here alone, Mitchell. Your friend Marino must be around. If we start the boat now, he'll flash a warning to the harbor patrol. So we'll just stand here in the dark, nice and quiet, until he comes along. And we'll take care of him first.
7: Really, senor?
0: What? Watch out, Marino! I've got him! Oh!
1: Sorry, Barbara, old girl, but you're not leaving.
3: Let go!
1: Oh, relax. You okay, Lieutenant?
7: Yes, his shot was quite wild. And before I could return it, you had taken care of him quite effectively.
1: Well, I sort of felt I owed him then.
4: How'd Marino know you were on this boat, Mitchell?
7: He signaled, told me.
4: Signal?
1: Sure. Pawson gave the idea when he told me to lean on the rail. See that little black deck light beside it? I was passing my hand back and forth in front of it while I was talking to Pawson. My body screened it from you. I figured the flashing light would bring Marino.
7: Which it did, in the nick of time.
1: Yeah, I guess you might say you finally saw the light, huh?

0: Our star, Brian Donlevy, will return in just a moment. What did you do for your country today? Stand guard at some lonely outpost? Stand watch on the cold, windswept bridge of a patrolling U.S. Navy destroyer? 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
1: Next week, Turkey. I nominate myself for a slab in the morgue.
0: And that will be Steve Mitchell's dangerous assignment next week. Included in tonight's cast were Harry Bartell, Tony Barrett, Nestor Paiva, Herb Ellis, and Kay Stewart. This is John Storm speaking.

0: Dangerous Assignment, starring Brian Donlevy in the role of Steve Mitchell, with Herb Butterfield as the commissioner, is written by Bob Reif and Adrian Jandot and is produced and directed by Bill Karn. Be with us again next week at this same time when Brian Donlevy, starring in the role of Steve Mitchell, will embark on another transcribed Dangerous Assignment.
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2: 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Understand?
3: Black Museum. Scotland Yard's Museum of Murder. Here in the grim stone structure on the Thames, which houses Scotland Yard, is a warehouse of homicide, where everyday objects, things like a packet of matches, a coffee pot, a paring knife, all are touched by murder. Now here is a pint bottle labeled meat juice. Perhaps you've seen one of these. Your grandmother certainly saw one. In fact, when you were a child, you may have been fed meat juice for the iron and strength it contained from just such a small glass bottle. Yet here it is, in the midst of all the other relics of death.
4: Well, Inspector, what do you think?
5: Mr. Harland, we did our best. The little bit of white sediment at the bottom of the bottle. See it there still? You know what that is.
4: Yes, arsenic. And to me, at least, the means of murdering my brother.
3: Well, today, that bottle of meat juice can be seen in the Black Museum.
6: From the annals of the Criminal Investigation Department of the London Police, we bring you the dramatic stories of the crimes recorded by the objects in Scotland Yard's Gallery of Death, the Black Museum. In just a moment, you will hear The Black Museum, starring Orson Welles.

0: Here we are, the Black Museum. Scotland Yard's Museum of Murder. Yes, here are all these carefully labeled weapons, labeled in boxes and vials. Here is sudden, unexpected, violent death. Here, for instance, is a small mirror, such as you might find in any lady's handbag. A very pretty lady used this one once to inspect an escaped tendril of soft brown hair, but what she saw reflected was not merely disordered beauty. She saw murder strike. Ah, yes, here it is, the bottle labeled meat juice. Obsolete, archaic type of writing on this label, replete with flourishes and shading. No prosaic typing, handwritten by an expert penman. Then this was only natural in the 1890s, when this bottle became the focus of an odd, even a very disturbing situation. Of course, on the surface, the Hammond family, Liverpool, England, 1892, displayed no evil. All was happiness on the surface.
1: Shall we drink to the great event, shall we?
2: Of course, dear.
1: Oh, forgive me, Bob. What event? There you have it, my dear. My own brother doesn't remember our wedding anniversary.
3: Your anniversary, old man? Which one?
2: Our 8th, Arthur. 8 years of happiness. Not to mention 6 years of our son.
1: And, Arthur, you forgot. Perhaps because I wasn't at the wedding.
2: That's right. Robert met me and we were engaged in America. But we were married here at my aunt's home.
1: Exactly, while I was in America myself. Well, with all that straightened out, shall we toast the occasion? After all, how many times...
0: A pleasant family gathering on a pleasant family occasion. Nothing evil on the surface. Of course, undercurrents do show themselves occasionally.
1: Almost 3 o'clock. The time I took my medicine.
2: Yes, dear. Which one is it this time? The liquid or the tablets?
1: I took the liquid at 2. That means the tablets now, dear. Oh, you have no idea, Arthur, what it means at my age to be tied to medicine bottles. How Ruth stands me, I really don't know.
3: You're a hypochondriac, Robert. Let's face the truth.
1: No laughing matter. These sedatives, well, I learned all about them when I was in America last. One contains arsenic, the other has strychnine in it.
3: Oh, now you are joking.
1: I'm not, in very small quantities, but poison, nevertheless.
2: Here are your tablets and the water, dear.
1: Thank you. Thank you for everything, Ruth. It's not easy, I know, for a girl to be married to a man twice her age.
2: Don't be ridiculous, Robert. I'm very happy. And so would you be if you let yourself. Honestly, Arthur, sometimes I think your brother is...
0: Do you detect the undercurrents? The constant harping by a 50-year-old husband on the fact that his wife is not yet 30? All the evil is there, deep down, underground, but it's there. One would hardly say it came to the surface in an incident such as this.
1: Oh, writing someone, my dear?
2: Just a note to the Plaza Hotel in London.
1: The Plaza, London?
2: There. I had word this morning. Aunt Rose is very ill, and there's no one to stay with her. You've been out all day, so I've written to reserve rooms to save time before I told you.
1: Yes, of course. You ought to go. Dottie can watch over David, I suppose.
2: Dottie is a jewel among servants, dear. Of course she can.
1: Excellent. I saw Dr. Hubert today, my dear. He's not at all satisfied with my condition. However, we shall see. He's given me another...
0: Evil to him who evil thinks. Perhaps. Still, the greeting between aunt and niece at the Plaza Hotel in London was something to think about.
2: Darling.
3: Darling.
2: Oh, my darling. Been so long.
3: Too long, my beloved, too long. But now, my sweet, 3 whole days together. 3 glorious days.
2: Oh, John.
0: An interesting aunt, wouldn't you say, particularly when a young wife is half her husband's age? Now, there were some things which Ruth Hammond had in common with her husband. One was a love of horses and horse racing. It followed them that when the time for the Grand National arrived, Robert pulled himself together and took his wife to the world-famous race. And then an incident took place relevant to this story.
2: Oh, it's wonderful, Robert. just wonderful.
1: I'm glad you're enjoying yourself, my dear.
3: Hello, Ruth. Imagine running into you here.
2: John. Oh, John.
1: The gentleman seems to know you, my dear.
2: I'm sorry. Mr. John Browning. My husband.
1: How do you do?
3: Well, thank you. And you?
1: As well as can be expected.
2: John's an old friend of mine, Robert. Aren't you, John?
3: Yes, I think I can say I am.
2: Won't you join us? There's plenty of room in our box, and I'm sure we'll be happy to have you.
0: A casual meeting, a simple introduction, a gesture of hospitality, but who would expect a circumspect young woman to cast caution and good behavior to the wind?
1: Dobby! Dobby!
2: Yes, sir, Mr. Hammond. Right here, sir.
1: Where were you?
2: I was upstairs, sir, with Master David. Is the missus with you?
1: I left her at the racetrack.
2: Oh, will she be along soon, sir? I mean, sir.
1: I don't care what you mean or what she does.
2: Robert. Robert, can you ever forgive me?
1: If you must make an exhibition of yourself, Ruth, must it be in public?
2: Is that all you care about? Your public pride?
1: Oh. I ought to bar you from my bed and board forever. If it went for my son, I would.
2: Robert, please. Please forgive me. I'll never act like that again. John Browning is out of my life. Truly he is.
1: Very well. We shall see. Dottie.
2: Yes, sir?
1: Forget what you've seen here. Understand? Forget it all.
0: And now it was the husband's turn to visit London. Robert Hammond went to the city to see a specialist about his nerves, about the pains he believed came from his liver. From the specialist, he went directly to a chemist's shop.
4: I'd like this prescription filled, please.
5: Very good, sir.
4: Thank you, sir. Can you make it up quickly?
5: Let me see, sir. Yes, I can, sir, but you'll have to sign a receipt for this preparation. It contains strychnine, sir.
0: The wife, too, was visiting a chemist. A chemist in Liverpool.
4: Anything else, ma'am?
2: No, I think that completes the list. Oh, no, I'd almost forgotten. Fly papers. You do have fly papers, don't you?
4: Yes, ma'am. Any particular brand?
2: No, but I prefer the strongest you have. I hate to see anything linger longer than necessary.
0: Ruth Hammond took her purchases with her. At home, she rang for the maid.
6: Lovely, ma'am.
2: Yes. Is there any hot water on the stove?
6: Oh, yes, ma'am. Cook always keeps a kettle boiling.
2: Very well, Dottie. I want the kettle and a dishpan. I have to soak some fly paper.
6: Whatever for, ma'am?
2: A druggist, a chemist, you'd call him, in America showed me how to obtain the arsenic from fly paper. It's part of a preparation to keep the complexion fresh. And my skin is none too good these days, Dottie. Fix the kettle and the dishpan, will you, please? Thank you.
0: Perhaps nothing more would have been thought about that, about the quarrel in the hall, if another event had not occurred almost immediately. Robert Hammond fell ill. Not merely the imaginary illness of the hypochondriac, but an actual illness. Dr. Hubert was called. He made his examination. Then?
7: May I see you a moment, Mrs. Hammond?
2: Of course, Doctor.
7: I must admit I'm puzzled by Mr. Hammond's symptoms. His heart seems strong enough. He complains of chest pains and this constant retching, you know. I'm worried, Mrs. Hammond.
2: Have you no diagnosis?
7: I'd prefer a consultation,
2: of course,
7: if you
2: doctor.
7: Don't mind.
2: Whatever you think, of course, Doctor. Whatever you think best. Robert's never been like this.
0: A consultation. The learned doctors probed and listened and probed again. By then and waited. Dr. Hubert stood by then and waited. Outside the sick room, Dr. Davis addressed himself to the problem.
8: I don't like it, Hubert. All that retching. It's the prime symptom of arsenical poisoning.
7: But the man's been dosing himself with arsenical medicines for years.
8: I know those compounds. The amount of arsenic is minute. Hubert, who is nursing him?
7: Why, his wife, of course, with some help from the maid.
8: I want a registered nurse in there, and no one else.
7: You don't suspect anything, do you, Davis?
8: I want to prevent suspicion if I can. Get a nurse in there as soon as possible. Meanwhile, we'll prescribe tonics, meat juices, and that sort of thing. And I want the bottles watched, night and day. The medicine, the patient, the nurse, all that's in the sick room. Everything and everyone else outside. Including the lovely wife.
1: Yes, including the lovely wife.
0: Well, today, the bottle of meat juice can be seen in the Black Museum.
9: In just a moment, we will continue with the Black Museum, starring Orson Welles.

0: And now we continue with The Black Museum, starring Orson Welles.
1: In 1892, a man might die slowly for unexplained reasons without benefit of laboratory tests, gastrointestinal examinations, or any of the aids to life and living which grace our times 60 years later. The doctors in 1892 did their level best. They used their knowledge well. If it came to placing a nurse in charge, denying a wife access to the sick room, or merely ordering concentrated meat juice as a tonic, they performed their functions according to the time in which they lived. Thus it came about that Robert Hammond suffered in his bed, Ruth Hammond was ordered from his room, and his brother Arthur came to stay in that tense, foreboding household.
2: Yes, Dottie?
3: Oh, the mistress, sir. She asked me please to mail this letter.
2: That letter's open.
3: Oh, please, sir, if I can explain.
2: Well, get on with it.
3: Well, I was taking it to the post box, sir. I dropped it and the envelope was dirty. You can see the mud,
2: yes,
3: sir.
2: Yes, I see, but what else?
3: I wanted to change the envelope, sir. I steamed it open. I couldn't help but read the beginning, sir. Beg your pardon. Oh, Mr. Arthur. I'm so afraid for the master, sir.
2: Let me see. Addressed to Mr. John Browning.
1: Is it necessary to add more? To report the contents of that poor, indiscreet love letter? I doubt it. The letter read and then put away, Arthur Hammond strode to his brother's room, called the nurse aside.
2: I want you to keep special watch, very special watch, nurse, and under no circumstances permit Mrs. Hammond anywhere near these medicines.
4: Very well, sir.
1: But even a nurse must rest. And her hour off each day, this nurse was replaced by Dottie, the Hammond's maid.
3: Oh, Mrs. Hammond. Oh, the doctor says you're not to come in here.
4: Please don't be ridiculous, Dottie.
5: Is that you, Ruthie? Please come here.
4: Of course, my dear.
5: Have they been keeping you away from me?
3: Oh, please, Mum.
4: Are these all your medicines, Robert?
5: Yes, dear. Most of them are filthy tasting.
4: Poor Robert.
3: Oh, ma'am, you're not supposed to touch
4: this meat juice. Can't be bad, Robert. It certainly smells good, like good rare steak. I wouldn't mind taking it myself. But all these other pills...
1: Wouldn't you mind taking it yourself, Mrs. Hammond? I wonder now. Then I'm not alone in that. Brother Arthur wondered, too, and he worried. Particularly when he found you alone in the pantry, washing medicine bottles.
2: Why, Ruth? Washing bottles? Isn't that Dottie's work?
4: This at least I can do for my husband, even though I'm not allowed to see
2: him. But you did see him yesterday.
4: And if I did, who has a better right?
2: I'm not speaking of rights, Ruth. I'm speaking of wrongs.
4: If you have something of which you wish to accuse me, why don't you?
2: I may. You see, I had the meat juice you handled yesterday analyzed.
4: I see. You did?
2: It contained arsenic.
4: And you insinuate I put it there?
2: I do.
4: I did put something in that bottle. Robert asked me to. Some powder he had in a small box. He told me it always gave him relief, and the doctors had forbidden it.
2: I see. They forbade it. Well, my dear sister-in-law, we shall see what we shall see.
1: They saw soon enough. 24 hours later, a weeping Dottie told Brother Arthur.
3: Oh, the master's dead, sir. Just a moment ago. So quick it came. I've no time to call anybody, not even you, sir.
1: Dr. Hubert stated.
6: I personally will not certify this death until there has been a post-mortem by Dr. Davis.
1: And Dr. Davis reported...
7: Death was due to aggravated inflammation of the internal organs. The body contains something less than half a grain of arsenic. I recommend an immediate investigation by the police.
1: Enter Inspector Adams of the CID.
8: What's your opinion, Dr. Hubert, as an expert on this case?
6: It will be very difficult to have an opinion, Inspector. You see, Mr. Hammond was a true hypochondriac. Always dosing himself with patent medicines, all kinds of prescriptions, but the man's dead. And added to the difficulty is that there seems no really natural cause for his passing.
8: Thank you, Doctor.
6: Not at all, Inspector. Anything I can do to help?
1: From the doctor's office, the inspector made his way to the house of mourning. There, his first object of inquiry was Arthur Hammond.
8: So you are suspicious of the cause of death?
2: Wouldn't you be, Inspector?
8: I'd need more facts in my position. There are such things as libel laws, sir, and charges of false arrest.
2: Perhaps you'd be interested in this, Inspector.
8: And what is it?
2: A letter written by the widow to her London paramour and discovered quite by accident.
8: Thank you. Anything else, Mr. Hammond, which you think might be...
1: There were several things which Brother Arthur brought to the attention of the inspector, and these, in turn, brought Dottie into the presence of the man from the yard.
8: Now, there's no need to be frightened, girl. What's all this about your mistress and a bottle of meat juice?
3: I saw her, sir. I saw her slip something in the bottle. I kept the bottle. Here it is, sir.
8: Did anyone else touch this bottle besides Mrs. Hammond?
3: Only nurse, sir. She guarded the medicines proper, she did. Much better than I could.
8: I see. Then you are prepared to swear that no one touched the bottle before or after Mrs. Hammond except the nurse?
3: Yes, sir. I am. Oh, swear, sir? You mean in a trial-like, Inspector?
8: Yes, my girl. Oh, hadn't you thought of it before the police came in?
1: The questioning completed for the moment, Inspector Adams gave his instructions.
8: Sergeant, I want the Hammond house searched from top to bottom. Here's the warrant. Get to work.
1: The sergeant took a crew and did go to work. Every nook and cranny of the old house was seen to. Closet walls were sounded in search of secret panels. Hearthstones were pried loose. Even the coal bin was emptied. Sergeant Hall reported back to the inspector.
9: Here it is, sir. Arsenic. All over the place.
1: It followed that the next morning...
8: I have a warrant for your arrest, Mrs. Hammond. The charge is willful murder.
1: It was a celebrated trial. The courtroom in Liverpool was packed with the curious, the cruel, and the very, very few who found some sympathy in their feelings. The newspapers enjoyed their traditional field day with the lurid, scandalous details of the story. The really pertinent details of the case were few, however, simple and contradictory.
8: Arsenic was found in the possession of the prisoner. She did not deny it was hers.
1: Dr. Davis testified concerning the post-mortem.
7: I found a little less than half a grain of arsenic in the body.
1: Yes, Doctor, but would you say that this poison was the cause of death?
7: I would.
1: And then the contradiction set in. Asked the same question, Dr. Hubert replied.
6: No, I would not say so, and certainly not in the case of this patient.
1: Ah, and why not?
6: Mr. Hammond had accustomed himself over the years to taking arsenic in small quantities. He was used to it.
1: The prosecution countered this with the Liverpool chemist who Mrs. Hammond had visited while her husband was in London.
7: She came in that morning with a list. The flypaper was not on the list.
1: The chemist had no idea what Ruth Hammond had wanted with the flypaper. However, Dottie did.
3: Yes, sir. She boiled the arsenic out of the flypaper.
1: Boiled it out? Whatever for?
3: She said to make something for a complexion. She told me she'd heard about it in America, sir.
1: And did you, Dottie, ever see her use such a preparation?
3: No, sir. I never did.
1: And the defense? Well, in 1892, the accused did not testify in self-defense. The accused was permitted, however, to make a statement under oath.
10: My Lord Justice, with your permission, my Lord, three things. I did soak the flypapers for the arsenic they contained. I made a cosmetic preparation from it, which I learned about from Dr. Henry Masefield in Brooklyn, New York, when I lived there. I did put powder into my husband's medicine. He asked me to. It was a preparation he brought back from London, which had helped him many times before, but which his doctors here refused to give him. Finally, my lord, I wish to state that for the sake of our son, for David's sake, my husband and I had a complete reconciliation, and on the day before his death, I made a full confession of the terrible wrong I had done him.
1: The jury retired. The court waited. The prisoner waited. The crowds waited. Hours passed. Then the knock on the locked door of the jury room. The bailiff opened. The 12 good men and true filed back in the jury box. The judge's gavel rattled. Clark asked the foreman to rise and face the prisoner. He intoned the traditional question. Gentlemen of the jury, have you reached a verdict?
11: We have.
1: And what is your verdict?
11: We find the prisoner guilty of premeditated murder.
1: And today, the bottle of meat juice, the decisive clue in this case, is still to be found in the Black Museum.
0: Orson Welles will be back with you in just a moment.

0: Now here in person is Orson Welles.
1: Well, they didn't hang Ruth Hammond. No, despite the fact that public sentiment was so much against her at the start of the trial, it changed quite drastically once she had been sentenced to hanging. Letters, telegrams poured into the Home Office and to the London Times, and a reprieve was granted. And after many long years in prison, Ruth Hammond was released. She returned to America to die there, forever silent about the crime for which she had been punished. The judge himself, when asked concerning her guilt or innocence, replied only, "I never did express an opinion." And now, until next time, until we meet here in the Black Museum for another story, I remain, as always, obediently yours.

The Black Museum, starring Orson Welles, is presented by arrangement with Metro-Goldwyn-Mayer Radio Attraction. The program is written by Ara Marion, with original music composed and conducted by Sidney Torch. Produced by Harry Allen Towers.

0: Hold it. 15 seconds from now, you'll see the picture he just took. See? With a Polaroid land camera, you get bright, sharp pictures in 15 seconds. Snap, pull, peel. It's that easy. Is there any better way to get pictures of the family?
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2: Where is the girl? 16? Where is it? Yeah? East 75th and the basement.
3: You are in the muster room at the 21st Precinct, the nerve center. A call is coming through. You will follow by transcription the action taken pursuant to that call from this minute until the final report is written in the 124 room at the 21st Precinct.
2: All right. The officers are on their way over there now. You wait outside for them. Show them where it is. An ambulance, too. An ambulance is coming. All right. They'll be there right away.
4: 21st Precinct. It's just lines on a map of the city of New York. Most of the 173,000 people wedged into the 9/10 of a square mile between Fifth Avenue and the East River wouldn't know if you asked them that they lived or worked in the 21st. Whether they know it or not, the security of their homes, their persons, and their property is the job of the men of the 21st Precinct.
3: The 21st, 160 patrolmen, 11 sergeants, and 4 lieutenants, of whom I'm the boss. My name is Kennelly, Frank Kennelly.

0: of property is the job of the men of the 21st Precinct.
1: The 21st, 160 patrolmen, 11 sergeants, and 4 lieutenants, of whom I'm the boss. My name is Kennelly, Frank Kennelly. I'm captain in command of the 21st. I was working my night tour, 4 p.m. to 8 a.m. It was a cold, windy night, and I was on patrol in sector car number 2 with patrolman Edward Farrell as operator and myself as recorder. It was about 11:30 p.m., and I had instructed Farrell to drive west on 75th Street from 1st Avenue to Lexington, and then return to the station house where I was due to turn out the platoon for the late tour at midnight. After we crossed 1st Avenue, there was no traffic in the block ahead of us, and I saw no pedestrians. Cold weather keeps them off the streets. It's a good policeman. Our headlights cut a swath in the darkness as we cruised slowly in the long block toward 2nd Avenue.
2: Captain, that old man down there, I think he wants us.
1: Go ahead, pull up.
2: Yes, sir.
1: Okay.
3: Police!
1: Come on, Carl. All right.
3: Police, sir!
1: What's the trouble, Pom?
3: Killing her.
1: Where?
3: In the basement there.
1: Let's go, Farrell.
3: Killing her, I tell you.
2: Down there.
1: What's the step?
2: I got my leg.
1: All right, hit the door.
2: Get away from her. Get away.
3: I'll kill you. My dead head.
2: Come here.
3: I'll kill you all.
1: Oh, still there.
3: Get
1: the nippers on him.
3: Let me out of here.
1: Stay still, I said.
3: All right, I got him.
1: Let me go. You've got enough trouble now, mister. Stay still or you've got plenty more.
2: He's all right now, Captain.
1: All right, get those hands against the wall. Get him up there.
3: Yeah, all right, okay.
1: Okay, sit down on the floor.
2: He said sit down on the floor.
3: All right, yeah. Don't kill her, you don't kill her.
1: You won't kill anybody, mister. Watch it, Carl. Let me take a look at her.
4: No, don't, please.
1: It's all right. I'm a police officer.
4: Hit me. Oh, my side. Hit me, my side.
1: She's only a kid, pal.
2: Huh? All right.
1: How old are you?
4: 16. My side. My side is killing me. My face.
1: All right, just take it easy. We'll get help. Watch him, Farrell. I'm going to call in for an ambulance.
2: I got him, Jeff.
3: Is everything okay?
1: Come on upstairs, Pop.
3: Yeah, okay.
1: You know that girl?
3: Yeah, sure. The Truro girl from my building.
1: This building?
3: No, the next building. That one, fourth floor here.
1: You know him?
3: No, I never seen him.
1: He live with her folks?
3: Her folks, yes.
1: All right, you go upstairs and tell them, okay?
3: Yeah, tell them. All right, I go.
1: Car 681 to Central, okay?
5: Car 681, proceed.
1: At 388 East 75th Street in the basement.
5: E753K.
1: That's right, an assault case. Send an ambulance and assistance, okay?
5: Okay, 681, 21st Precinct. Address 388 East 75th Street, car 634, 635, signal 32.
1: Within a few minutes, in response to the radio signal, sector car number 4 and the sergeant's car were on the job. When the call was heard on the radio monitor by the desk officer at the station house, he notified the 21st Squad and Detectives James McLeese and Louis DeLuca hurried to the scene. As we waited for the arrival of the ambulance, the assailant, Joe Packus, sat on the floor in a corner of the basement with his back against the wall under the guard of Patrolman Farrell. The victim's mother had been summoned from the apartment. She tried to comfort the girl.
4: Anita, my baby, my baby. He wanted to kill me, Mom. He tried to.
6: Oh, my baby.
4: Oh,
1: Mrs. Truro, don't touch her, please.
4: My baby. Where's the doctor? She's gone.
1: Well, the ambulance is on the way.
4: Where is it?
1: Mrs. Truro, you'd better stand over here.
4: No.
1: It'd be better for her.
4: Come on, Mom. Come on, baby.
1: Mrs. Truro.
4: Yes, all right.
1: The ambulance will be here right away. Sergeant.
7: Yes, sir.
4: My poor baby.
7: Yes, sir, Captain.
1: Stay here with the girl.
7: Yes, sir.
4: Is that the ambulance, that siren?
1: Yes, I'm sure it is. Let's go over here, Mr. Truro.
4: I don't like to leave. I don't like to leave my baby.
1: How old is she?
4: 16, just 16. If she dies, she won't die.
1: No,

0: Seems to be all right.
1: Excuse me, Captain.
0: Oh, yes, McLeese. This is the girl's mother, Mrs. Thurlow, Detective McLeese. I'd like to ask you two questions, Mrs. Thurlow.
2: Yeah, anything. That's the ambulance?
0: Yes.
2: Good. Oh, my poor baby.
0: This fellow that Joe Packard, he said he'd known her for a long time.
2: Oh, 6 months, maybe seven. But she don't want anything to do with him. Oh. He comes around to the house, he scares us all. He brings a bottle of whiskey, sits down in the kitchen. He says he wants to marry us. She don't want anything to do with him. But we're scared.
0: Well, then why didn't you call the police?
2: I said once I would. I said, get out or I call the police. He said, what would the police do to him? Nothing. He'd come back and tear up the house. So I didn't call. They come. Anita would lock us up in the bathroom. We were all scared.
0: Well, where was she tonight? Did she have a date with him?
2: Oh, no. She went to a girlfriend's on First Avenue to do a homework together.
0: Uh-huh.
2: She's a good girl, Anita. She goes to school. She wants to learn. She wants to learn to go to business.
3: All right, bring it in.
2: They take her where? To a hospital?
0: Yes.
2: What hospital? Could I go?
0: Yes, you can go. Tell me, what was he doing? Was he waiting for her on the street?
2: I guess. I don't know. I want to help.
0: Let's leave it to them, Mr. Toro. They know what they're doing.
3: All right, easy. Easy.
2: Oh,
3: put her on.
2: My baby, my poor baby.
4: Oh,
2: Mom, Mom.
4: Oh.
3: All right. Take it out.
2: Oh. Come to the house. He said, where is she? I said, out. He sat down with a bottle of whiskey for 2-3 hours. I was scared.
3: Now, watch the turn there, easy.
5: All right,
3: Liz, up with her.
2: He said he'd kill her. He'd kill me. I was glad he went.
3: Easy now, keep it high.
2: Can I go with her, can I?
0: Sergeant.
3: Yes, sir?
0: See that Mrs. Truro gets over to the hospital.
3: Yes, sir.
2: Oh, wait for me.
0: You can talk to the mother later, can't you, McLeese?
6: Oh, yes, sir. Right now, I want to talk to that bum over there.
0: All right, you men. Don't stand around here. Get back on patrol. How's he doing, pal?
6: All the steam's out of him, Captain. He's no trouble. All right, you get on your feet.
0: Why?
7: You hurt me. Hey, get on your feet.
0: McLeese.
6: Yes, Captain.
0: What's your name?
6: Packus. No, Packus.
0: How do you spell that?
6: P-A-K-U-S.
0: And where do you live?
6: East 81st Street. 816.
0: What do you do to justify your existence?
6: What do you mean?
0: Have you got a job?
6: Yeah, I work.
0: Where?
6: Different places. Contractors. I'm a plasterer.
0: How old are you?
6: 27.
0: 27, huh?
6: Yeah.
0: Well, you grow gray by the time you're through with this one, mister. I'll teach you to leave that family alone. I'll teach you to stay away from 16-year-old girls.
6: I want to marry her. I love her.
0: That's a fine way to show her you love her, isn't it? Almost killing her. You're no good. You're plain no good.
6: I was a little drunk.
0: Well, that's a great excuse, isn't it? You get half in the bag and you think you own the world. Well, I'll show you what you own. You don't own any part of it. You don't even own your own time.
6: All right, Mike. Take it easy.
0: He should be in the hospital, not her.
6: That's enough. Joe, what are you coming around here making trouble for that family?
0: I told you they didn't want anything to do with you.
6: I want her. I want to marry the girl. She won't speak to me. She won't see me. She went with other guys. All right, I waited for her tonight. To talk. To her, just to talk. When I saw her, she tried to go away. She wouldn't talk. Okay, sister. You'll talk. You'll do what I tell you.
0: You threw her down in the cellar and you beat her up and you almost killed her. And she might die yet.
6: It was a whiskey. I didn't mean it. 16-year-old
0: girl.
6: 16? I don't know. I don't care. I want to marry. She's a woman.
0: And you're a man, huh? Well, not in my book, mister. In my book, you're a nut. A great big cipher.
6: The suspect, Joe Packus, was taken to the station house in the custody of Patrolman Farrell, the first officer on the scene.
0: Detective McLeese rode with them in sector car number 2, and I returned in the sergeant's car just in time to turn out the platoon for the late tour at midnight. At the station house, Packus was taken upstairs to the 21st squad, still in the custody of Patrolman Farrell. There, he would be questioned further by detectives and on completion of the investigation, booked in on charges of felonious assault. As the senior officer on duty in the 6th Division during the night, I was called to the 25th Precinct, where a 3-alarm fire in a loft building had caused the evacuation of 2 tenements. It was 2:20 a.m. when I returned to the 21st Precinct and walked into the muster room and around the desk to sign the blotter.
6: Hello, Sergeant.
3: Captain.
6: Captain.
3: Red.
4: Harmony, first briefing, Sergeant Collins.
0: What about that Toro girl in the hospital, Red? How bad is she?
5: Two broken ribs, Captain. Her face is pretty badly cut up. No internal injuries, I don't think.
0: Mm-hmm.
4: Lieutenant Gorman, Eichmann's bringing in. He made that notification on York Avenue. He got hold of the brother.
5: Okay.
4: All right, Eichmann.
0: Did they book that Joe Packius yet, Red?
5: No, sir, not yet. They still got him upstairs.
0: Mm-hmm. What about Sal?
5: He's still there. As soon as he's booked in, he'll get a couple of hours sleep before he has to go to court with him. That's a mean one, that guy, Captain. 16-year-old girl.
0: Yeah. I'll be in my office, then.
5: Yes, sir.
4: 21st Precinct, Sergeant Collins.
0: Oh, Sergeant.
4: Yeah, all right. You take your meal now, right? Okay. Yes, sir, Captain?
0: Sergeant, I'll tell you what. I want you to... What's that?
8: In the back room.
0: Come on, Sergeant.
4: Yes, sir.
0: Somebody fell down the steps.
8: Yes, sir. That's what happened. Are you all right? Packius.
0: What happened, Mac?
5: He tripped, fell down a whole flight of stairs.
0: Did he?
8: Packius.
5: He's out. He's out like a light.
8: What's going on? What happened?
0: Where were you, Farrell? He's your prisoner.
8: Well, Captain, what...
0: Just a second.
8: Packius. Come on. Packius.
0: Sergeant, ring for an ambulance, will you?
5: Yes, sir. Right away, sir.
0: Well, he's out, all right. All right, Farrell. Where were you?
5: Oh, we'll take him down to book him. He left his hat in the squad room. I went back inside for it.
0: You were alone with him, McClear.
5: That's right, Captain. Yes, sir.
0: How'd he fall?
5: I don't know. He tripped, I guess.
0: Did he? On what?
5: Captain, I didn't lay a hand on him. If anybody deserved to get thrown down those stairs, he did, but I didn't lay a hand on him.
0: We'll find out about that, McLeese. We'll find out about that right away.
9: You're listening to 21st Precinct, a factual account of the way police work in the world's largest city. Since 1910, the work output of each of us has more than doubled. In the same period, machine power has increased 4.5 times, and the average annual income has gone from $2,400 a year to about $4,000 a year in equivalent purchasing power. In spite of all this, about 18 hours has been cut off the average work week in the same period. Those facts are but a few in the great story of our American economic system, a story that adds up to this for all of us. The better we produce, the better we live. Now back to 21st Precinct and Captain Frank Anelli.
0: Any unusual occurrence concerning a prisoner, injury, death, escape, or attempted suicide is a grave matter. The commanding officer of the precinct concerned is required to make an immediate and thorough investigation and forward his report to the office of the chief inspector and the New York State Commissioner of Corrections. Joe Packius did not regain consciousness by the time the ambulance arrived. He was taken to Bellevue Hospital. In the meantime, I had instructed the desk officer, Lieutenant Gorman, to telephone Lieutenant Matt King, commander of the 21st Detective Squad, at his home and inform him of the incident. Lieutenant King was at the station house within 25 minutes and sat in my office as I questioned first Patrolman Farrell.
5: Oh, sir, I didn't leave him for a minute, not since I brought him in.
0: You got him into the station house about 5 minutes to 12. How come you didn't bring him downstairs to be booked until 25 after 2?
5: Well, McLeese was conducting an investigation, Captain.
0: Well, there wasn't much investigation that needed conducting, was there? You were an eyewitness to the assault, so was I.
5: Yes, sir.
0: And you had another witness,
5: that old man that stopped him.
0: Yes, sir.
5: Did McLeese make any threats against this Joe Packius up in the squad room?
0: No, sir. You just talked to him calmly?
5: Well, not exactly calmly, Captain. McLeese didn't think much of the guy who did.
0: Did either you or he use any violence in the squad room?
5: No, sir.
0: Well, then when you started downstairs to book him, what happened?
5: Well, we came out of the squad room and into the hall. I had Packius by the arm. As soon as we got outside, McLeese said his hat. We left his hat inside.
0: Whose hat?
5: Joe Packius.
0: Didn't Packius say anything about it?
5: No, sir. I guess he forgot.
0: So you went back for his hat?
5: Yes, sir.
0: That was your prisoner, Sal. You weren't supposed to leave him.
5: But it was just back in the squad room. We were out in the hall. I didn't really leave him, Captain.
0: And when you came out with the hat, Packius was down at the bottom of the stairs.
5: Yes, sir.
0: You were in the squad room with Packius all the time, between about midnight and 2:25?
5: Yes, sir.
0: Was McLeese?
5: No, sir.
0: Where'd he go?
5: Well, when we first got there, he printed Packius. Then we went into your office, Lieutenant. And the police started to question him.
10: He didn't touch him, you said?
5: No, sir. He got awful mad at him, but he didn't touch him. And then about 1 o'clock, McLeese went out.
10: Where'd he go?
5: I don't know, Captain. He said he'd be back. We'd book him in when he got back. I just sat there with Packers until he came back about, 10 minutes after 2.
10: Any more questions, man?
11: No, sir.
10: All right, Sal, that's all.
11: Yes, sir.
10: You can go on home. Packers won't be going to court tomorrow.
11: How is it, Captain?
10: We're waiting to hear.
11: Yes, sir. Thank you very much.
10: Sal.
11: Yes, sir.
10: Tell McLeese to come in here.
11: Yes, sir.
10: Well, Matt, looks like a rough spot, doesn't it?
11: Sure, it timed out right.
10: Yep.
11: I'm kind of anxious to hear what Packers has to say.
10: He was unconscious when they took him out of here. He was unconscious when they got him to the hospital.
11: Oh. We might not get to hear what he has to say, eh, Captain?
10: Doesn't look good for him, Matt. It was an awful wallop on the head he took. Come in.
12: Yes, Captain.
10: Oh. Sit down over here, McLeese.
12: Yes.
13: Hello, Lieutenant.
12: McLeese. Sit down.
13: Yes. Well, you got yourself in a jam, huh?
12: I'm not in any jam, Lieutenant.
11: What do you call it?
10: Excuse me.
11: Sure, sir.
10: 21st Precinct, Captain Connelly.
14: Sergeant Collins, Captain. Lieutenant Gorman would like to talk to you.
10: Okay.
14: Captain?
10: Yes, Fred.
14: The doctor down at Bellevue just called back.
10: Yes?
14: That Joe Packers has a possible fractured skull.
10: Possible? That's all they know?
14: Well, they're making x-rays now.
10: Yeah. He didn't regain consciousness?
14: No, sir, not yet.
10: All right, Brad, if you hear anything else, ring in here, huh?
14: Yes, sir.
13: How is he, Captain?
10: Possible fractured skull. I didn't push him down those stairs. He tripped. McLeese, I've been in command of this precinct 2 years. Every day, 24 hours a day, people go up and down those stairs. All kinds of people. Cops, complainants, drunks, narcotics addicts, everything. In 2 years, the only man to fall down those stairs is somebody you've been holding back your temper on all night. From top to bottom, he fell and fractured his skull.
13: I didn't lay a hand on him, Captain.
10: And it happens just when you send the only possible witness back into the squad room for a hat. Nobody around, only you.
13: He tripped and fell, Captain. I didn't touch him.
11: You were itching through all night, though, weren't you, McLeese?
13: Well, who wouldn't? I'm only human. A guy weighs almost 200 pounds and he's no good. He's not even near human. He beat a 16-year-old girl within this far of killing her, and he would have killed her if the captain and Farrell didn't jump him. So what am I supposed to do, love a guy like this like a brother? I want to see him get what's coming to him.
11: That's just the point, exactly. You're a cop, that's all.
13: You're not the judge and jury. It's not up to you to see that he gets what's coming to him. Your job is to bring him and the facts before the people who decide that. Not to set yourself up in a throne and decide who's right and who's wrong. That's not your job. Get that through your head.
11: Yes, sir.
13: Did you throw him down the stairs?
11: No, sir. He tripped and fell.
10: Where'd you go about 1 o'clock?
13: I went out for a meal, sir.
10: Where else? You were gone over an hour.
13: Roosevelt Hospital.
10: Why?
13: To interview the victim and her mother.
10: Did you?
13: I saw the mother, Captain. The victim was still in the treatment room.
10: You didn't need the mother or the girl. You had two police officers and a noble civilian as eyewitness.
13: Yes, sir.
10: There wasn't any doubt in your mind that on Farrell's testimony alone, Packius would be held without bail for the grand jury, was there?
13: No, sir.
10: Well, then why did you have to go to the hospital at that point?
13: I don't know, Captain. I thought I ought to get the girl's story.
11: This was a felony case. Did he call the district attorney?
13: No, sir.
11: Why not?
13: Those are your instructions, aren't they?
10: It looked open and shut to me.
11: It looks open and shut to me, too, McLeese. I've got the same feeling about it.
10: After the interview with Detective McLeese, Lieutenant King instructed him to return to his duty. At 3:30 a.m., Lieutenant King and I drove to Roosevelt Hospital, where we found the mother of the assault victim waiting in the corridor. Mrs. Truro told us her daughter was at last asleep and that she intended to wait at the hospital for any word about her condition. We said nothing of the injury to Joe Packius to the mother. In order to talk to her, we suggested that she have something to eat. She went with us to a nearby all-night luncheonette.
11: Do you want something else besides the soup, Mrs. Truro?
2: No, it's enough just the soup.
10: Some coffee?
2: No, nothing. poor baby.
11: I don't understand how she happened to get involved with this guy. How did that happen?
2: Oh, a girlfriend knew him. They met. He wanted to come to see her to take her on dates and so forth. She didn't want to. Didn't want anything to do with him. He used to come in the house, breaking all those drunk like a maniac. It's terror. Dear me. Sit in the kitchen and holler. He wants to marry her. Push me around. I was scared of him.
11: Well, you don't have to worry about him anymore.
2: I'm still scared.
11: Believe me, Mr. Truro.
2: He's got brothers. He goes to jail, he'll send his brothers. They're just as bad. One came with him once to the house. Just as bad. I don't want anything more to do with him. I move. I take a need. It's just the two of us. That's all.
11: You'll be in jail?
2: No, that's worse. The brothers will find us. I don't want anything to do with sending him to jail. I told the detective that. I said to him before.
11: Detective McLeese?
2: Yes, McLeese. I told him I didn't want anything to do with it.
11: And what did he say?
2: He said not to be scared. I don't have to. He said Joe Pacius would be fixed good. Nobody would bother us. Not anymore.
11: Fixed good, huh?
2: Yeah. I told him, don't fix him. When the brothers come around, they fix us. So I told him. Maybe I ought to go back to the hospital. This is very nice, but maybe Anita wakes up, and where am I?
11: Finish yourself, Mrs. Truro.
2: Yeah, all right. Then we go, huh?
11: Yeah. I'm going to ring in, man. Order me another cup of coffee, will you?
15: All right, Captain.
11: I'll be right back.
2: Very good soup for a restaurant.

0: Captain Connelly talking.
1: Oh, yes, sir. Guama wants to speak to you, Captain. He tried the hospital.
0: We left there. Put him on.
1: Yes, sir. Captain Connelly, Lieutenant.
2: 21st Precinct, Lieutenant Gorman.
0: Yes, Red.
2: Captain, I got a call from the Department of Correction man at the prison ward in Bellevue.
0: Bacchus isn't dead.
2: No, sir. Far from it. He's regained consciousness. The doctor says if you want to talk to him for a few minutes, it'd be okay. No fractured skull or concussion, just a bad bump. He's okay.
0: We took Mrs. Toro back to Roosevelt and then drove downtown to Bellevue Hospital. We drove into the grounds at 30th Street and Franklin D. Roosevelt Drive and parked the car. The prison ward on the second floor of I Building is under supervision of the Department of Correction. Upstairs, we were admitted through the barred gates and directed to the room.
3: Thank you very much.
0: It's over there.
4: Who are you?
0: We're police officers.
4: I want to see my lawyer. It's the only one I want to see.
3: You'll see your lawyer.
4: Wise guys, that's all you are, a bunch of wise guys.
0: Wise guys, huh? What does that make you, beating up a 16-year-old girl, a big hero?
4: I want to see my lawyer.
0: Tell us how you came to fall down the stairs.
4: My lawyer. It's the only one I'll tell. I don't want nothing to do with you guys.
3: You've got something to do with us. You've got plenty to do with us. Tell us about how you got hurt.
4: Go ahead. Hit me. Hit me. See what it'll get you.
0: Nobody's going to hit you.
4: Laying here on my back. Hit me. Go on. I'll get more.
0: Get more what?
4: Money, that's what.
3: You'll get nothing but years, Joe.
4: I'll get money. I'll get a bushel basket full. I'll sue the city. I'll take them over the coals for that kind of treatment.
0: What kind of treatment?
4: Never mind. I'll take it up with my lawyer.
3: What about slapping that girl around? What do you think your lawyer can do for that? Nothing.
4: I ain't worried. I'll take only half the money I'm going to sue for, and the city will be glad to get off the hook. I'll get off with nothing. I'll buy a car, and I'll go to Florida.
0: You've got great ambitions, Joe. I guess we'll pin a medal on you, too.
4: I wouldn't be surprised. Talk to my lawyer about it. I got the city dead to rights. They can't do that to a guy and get away with it.
3: You don't seem hurt so bad, don't you?
4: Yeah, well, the pain's killing me.
3: What makes you think you're entitled to sue the city?
4: Those stairs? From top to bottom?
0: Look, the detective said you tried to break away from him and missed the top step.
4: That's a lie.
0: Well, what did happen?
4: Oh, no. You take that up with my lawyer. But I wasn't trying to break away. Don't let him tell you I was. He's lying.
0: I don't think so.
4: I wasn't. I was walking down as quiet as you could. There was this thing sticking up, caught the heel of my shoe. That's the city's fault, ain't it? I tripped and I went down to the bottom.
0: I looked at those stairs, Joe. That's not what happened. Tell us the truth now.
4: I caught my heel. I caught it on the step. I fell. I tripped on something that was sticking up. I tripped and fell. The city has to pay for that, don't they? That detective wouldn't tell you what happened. He don't like me. He don't want me to collect,
3: doesn't he?
4: Like he never beat up a woman. Big man. Get him to tell you the truth.
0: We will, Joe. Come on, man.
3: Yes. How long, Joe?
4: Get him to tell you.
0: Big night, man.
3: Yes, sir.
0: You know, I've got to admit it. I thought McLeese gave him at least a little help down those stairs.
3: Captain? I was sure of it.
0: Oh, thank you, boys. Got a light, man?
3: Yes.
0: Cigarette?
3: No, thanks.
0: Much obliged. Told McLeese he shouldn't try to be judge and jury. You know something, man? Neither should we.
5: First Precinct, Sergeant Collins. What do you mean, robbed? Held up? Where is it? The what, bar and grill? Oh. What's the address? Yeah. The Did they have guns? How many men? How many? Well, which way did they go? Were they in a car? What kind of a car? What kind? What color?
0: And so it goes, around the clock, through the week, every day, every year. A police precinct in the city of New York is a flesh-and-blood merry-go-round. Anyone can catch the brass ring, or the brass ring can catch anyone.
6: 21st Precinct, a transcribed factual account of the way the police work in the world's largest city. It's presented with the official cooperation of the Patrolmen's Benevolent Association, an organization of more than 20,000 members of the Police Department, City of New York. Everett Sloan in the role of Captain Kennelly, Ken Lynch as Lieutenant King. Featured in tonight's cast were Bill Quinn, Louis Van Ruten, Phil Sterling, Joan Morgan, Barbara Weeks, Jack Orison, and John Larkin. 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Bob Hall speaking.

0: down.
1: Yes, there's coffee pot freshness in every cup of Maxwell House.
2: You know, some marmalades get some of their tang from added flavoring. While Robertson's Golden Shred gets all of its tang from Seville oranges. What would you rather have for breakfast?
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4: Sherlock Holmes.

We present Barry Foster as Sherlock Holmes and David Buck as Dr. Watson in a new dramatization of the short stories by Sir Arthur Conan Doyle. The Abbey Grange, dramatized by Michael Bakewell, with Nicolette Mackenzie as Lady Brackenstall and Michael McLean as Captain Croker.

0: Watson, wake up, then.
1: What is it? What's the matter?
0: A message from Inspector Hopkins. The game is afoot.
1: What game? What time is it, Holmes?
0: 6 o'clock. In your clothes and come. The four-wheeler is at the door.
1: It is freezing, Holmes. What on earth has happened?
0: Not a word until we're on the train to Chislehurst. Come!
2: Well, now that we've poured out a little, we can consider the facts of the matter. This is the note which came in from Hopkins.
3: Abbey Grange, Marsham, Kent, 3:30 a.m. My dear Mr. Holmes, I shall be very glad of your immediate assistance in what promises to be a most remarkable case. It is something quite in your line. Except for releasing the lady, I will see that everything is kept exactly as I found it, but I beg you not to delay an instant, as it is difficult to leave Sir Eustace. Yours faithfully, Stanley Hopkins. Well, what does it all signify?
2: It appears to be a case of murder.
3: Ah, you think this Sir Eustace is dead?
2: I should say so. Hopkins's writing shows considerable agitation, and he is not an emotional man. Yes, I gather there has been some violence, and that the body is left for our inspection. We are moving in high life, Watson. Crackling paper. E.B. monogram. Coat of arms, a picturesque address. I think we shall have an interesting morning.
4: Dr. Watson, it's good to see you, gentlemen. Thank you for getting up on such a frosty morning. But if I had my time over again, I should have let you sleep in your bed. For since the lady has come to herself, she's given so clear an account of the affair, there's not much left for us to do. You remember the Lewisham gang?
2: Burglars. The three Randalls?
4: Exactly. A father and his two sons. It's their work. I've no doubt of it.
2: Oh.
4: They did a job at Sydenham a fortnight ago and were seen and described. Rather cool to do another so soon and so near, but there's no doubt it's them. It's a hanging matter this time.
2: Sir Eustace is dead, then?
4: Yes. His head was knocked in with his own poker.
2: Sir Eustace Brackenstall, according to the driver from the station.
4: One of the richest men in Kent, Mr. Holmes. Lady Brackenstall is in the morning room, poor lady. She had a dreadful experience. She looked half dead when I arrived here. I think you'd better see her first and hear her account of the facts.
2: Yeah.
4: This way, Mr. Holmes.
5: Come in.
4: Mr. Sherlock Holmes and Dr. Watson, Lady Brackenstall.
2: Lady Brackenstall.
5: Do you mind if Teresa remains with us, Inspector? She has been bathing the bruise over my right eye.
4: Of course she must stay.
6: Do you want another cushion, madam? Are you comfortable?
5: Quite comfortable, thank you. Have these gentlemen seen the dining room yet, Inspector?
4: I thought they'd better hear your ladyship's story first.
5: I shall be glad when you can arrange matters. It's horrible to think of him just lying there.
2: Why, you have other injuries, madam. Those bruises on your arms.
5: It is nothing, Mr. Holmes. It has no connection with last night's hideous business. If you and your friend will sit down, I will tell you all I can.
2: Thank you, Lady Brackenstall.
5: Sir Eustace and I have been married for nearly a year. There's no point in trying to conceal from you the fact that our marriage was not a happy one. All our neighbours would tell you that. The fault may have been partly mine. I was brought up in South Australia. I found the proprieties of English life suffocating. I couldn't bear the formality. I felt hemmed in. But the real reason for the failure of our marriage lay in one simple fact, which was notorious to everyone. Sir Eustace was a confirmed drunkard.
2: I see.
5: Do you? Can you imagine what it is like for a sensitive, high-spirited woman to be tied to a man like that day and night? To be with him for an hour was unendurable. To be bound to him in marriage for life was sacrilege. It is a crime to say that a marriage like that cannot be broken.
6: Calm. Calm yourself, my lady. Yes.
5: But I have to tell you about last night.
2: Mm-hmm.
5: Sir Eustace retired about 10:30. Sometime after 11, I walked round to see that everything was all right before I went upstairs.
2: Oh.
5: It was my custom to do this. Sir Eustace was not always to be trusted.
2: I can believe that.
5: The dining room window is hung with thick curtains. As I approached it, I felt the wind blow in my face, and I realized it was open. I flung the curtain aside and found myself face to face with a broad-shouldered, elderly man who was just stepping into the room. There were two others behind him. He caught me by the wrist and then by the throat. I tried to scream, but he struck me a blow with his fist over my eye and fell me to the ground.
6: The brutes, the savages!
5: When I came to myself, I found that they had tied me to the oak chair at the head of the dining room table. They'd used the bell rope, which they'd torn down. I had been gagged with a handkerchief round my mouth. At this moment, Sir Eustace came into the room. He must have heard something because he was carrying his favourite blackthorn cudgel. He rushed at one of the burglars, but another, it was the elderly man, picked the poker up out of the grate and struck him a terrible blow. He fell without a groan and never moved again. I must have fainted again, for the next thing I remember was seeing the three men by the sideboard. They had collected all the silver, and they had opened a bottle of wine which stood there. Each of them had a glass in his hand. They might have been a father and his two sons.
7: You see, Mr. Holmes? The Randalls. I swear it's their work.
5: It took me nearly an hour to bite through the handkerchief, and then my screams brought Teresa to my assistance. That is really all I can tell you, gentlemen, and I trust it will not be necessary for me to go over so painful a story again.
7: Any questions, Mr. Holmes?
6: You questioned her long enough, you gentlemen. It was just as she says. I ran down to find him on the floor, with his blood and brains all over the room. It was enough to drive a woman out of her wits, tied there, and her very dress spotted with him. She's coming to her own room now, with her old Teresa, to get the rest she needs.
5: Goodbye, gentlemen.
6: You just put your arm round me. You'll be all right.
7: She's been with her all her life. Nursed her as a baby and came with her to England when they first left Australia 18 months ago. And now, if you're ready, Mr. Holmes, we'll proceed to the dining room.
2: If you wish, Inspector, but I suspect there is very little for me to do here.
7: Well, there is, Mr. Holmes. Not a pretty sight.
3: Death must have been instantaneous. What a terrible look of hatred on his face.
7: He very nearly came our way once or twice. He was a good-hearted man when he was sober, but a perfect fiend when he was drunk. There was a scandal about his drenching a dog with petroleum and then setting it alight. Ugh. Her ladyship's dog, to make matters worse. And that was only hushed up with difficulty. Then he threw a decanter at that maid, Teresa Wright, and there was trouble about that. On the whole, between ourselves, it'll be a brighter house without him.
2: This is the cord with which her ladyship was tied.
7: Yes, it was threaded through the crossbars at the bottom of the chair.
2: Very professional job. The knots are very interesting.
7: And this is where the bell rope was snapped off. You can see it's frayed.
2: When this was pulled down, the bell in the kitchen must have rung loudly.
7: No one could hear it. The kitchen stands right at the back of the house.
2: And how did the burglars know that no one would hear it?
7: Exactly, Mr. Holmes, exactly. There can be no doubt that the Randalls must have had inside knowledge of the house. They may have been in league with one of the servants.
2: What did the burglars take?
7: Not much. Only half a dozen articles of plate off the sideboard. Lady Brackenstall thinks that they were so disturbed by the death of Sir Eustace that they did not ransack the house.
2: No doubt that's true. And yet they drank some wine, I understand.
7: To steady their nerves.
2: Seems reasonable enough. These three glasses on the sideboard have been untouched, I presume?
7: Yes, and the bottle stands as they left it.
2: Very decent year. Lady Brackenstall actually saw the three men drinking, did she not?
7: Yes, she was quite clear about that.
2: And there's an end of it. What more is to be said? And yet you must admit that those three glasses are very remarkable, Hopkins.
7: Really? I don't quite follow.
0: Well, let it pass. I don't see that I can be of any use to you, and you appear to have your case very clear.
7: Well, thank you for coming down, Mr. Holmes.
0: Come, Watson. I fancy we may employ ourselves more profitably at home.
2: Wrong, Watson. It's all wrong. Every instinct that I possess cries out against it. And yet, the lady's story was complete, and the detail was fairly exact. What have I against it? 3 wine glasses, that's all.
8: London Grey
2: will do. If I had not taken things for granted, if I had examined everything with the care I would have shown had we been handling the case, would I not have found something to go on? Oh, of course I would.
8: Stand here, please. Run away, dog.
2: Quick as you can, Watson. Come on,
7: what are you doing?
8: Stand away, please.
0: Sorry about that, my dear fellow. Oh,
9: quite all right, Holmes. Just a little unexpected.
0: I'm sorry to make you a victim of what might seem a mere whim, but I simply can't leave the case in this condition. Let's sit down and wait for the next trade to Chislehurst.
9: Well, you're going back to Abbey Grange.
0: They may be a little surprised to see us, but we must go back. Allow me to put the evidence before you, and don't let us be influenced by the charming personality of Lady Brackenstall. And we'll start with the Randalls. They'd made a considerable haul at Sydenham, and as a rule, burglars are only too glad to enjoy their proceeds in peace and quiet without embarking on another perilous enterprise. Again, it is unusual for burglars to hit a lady to prevent her screaming, since one would imagine it was the one sure way to make her scream. It is unusual for them to commit murder when their numbers are sufficient to overpower one man. It is unusual for them to be content with a limited plunder when there's much more within their reach. And finally, I should say that it was very unusual for such men to leave a bottle half empty. Huh? How do you view all these unusuals, Watson?
9: Well, cumulative effect is certainly considerable. Yet each one of them is quite possible in itself.
0: And on top of all this, there are the wine glasses.
9: What about the wine glasses?
0: Can you see them in your mind's eye?
9: As I see them clearly.
0: We're told that 3 men drank from them. Does that strike you as likely?
9: Well, why not? There was wine in each glass.
0: Exactly. But there was sediment in only one glass. You must have noticed that fact. Well, what does that suggest to your mind?
9: Well, the last glass filled would be most likely to contain sediment.
0: Not at all. The bottle was full of it. And it is inconceivable that the first 2 glasses were clear and the 3rd heavily charged with it.
9: What, then, do you suppose?
0: That only 2 glasses were used. And that the dregs of both were poured into a 3rd glass so as to give the impression that 3 people had been there. In that way, all the sediment would be in the 1 glass, would it not?
9: You mean to say that Lady Brackenstall and her maid deliberately lied to us?
0: Not one word of their story is to be believed. Ah, here's the Chislehurst train. I trust that by the time we get back to Abbey Grange, the good inspector will have departed. What we need, Watson, is a couple of hours to ourselves to study that dining room.
10: Now, Watson, that's taken care of the curtains, the chair, and the carpet. Now, I want to look at the other end of that bell rope. Would you give me a hand up onto the mantelpiece?
9: Yes, of course.
10: No, can't reach it. Could you just steady me while I try to rest my knee on that wooden bracket?
9: Right, yes.
10: Oh, hello. What's this? Here it is. Right, now let's try. No. I still can't reach it. Ha. Right, what's... Can you help me down?
0: We've got our case. One of the most remarkable in our collection. Dear me, how slow-witted I've been. I nearly committed the blunder of a lifetime.
9: You've got your man?
0: Ma'am, Watson, ma'am. 6'3" in height.
9: But what gave you the clue?
0: If you were to pull down a bell rope, Watson, where would you expect it to break? Surely, at the spot where it's attached to the wire. Why should it break 3 inches from the top, as this one has done?
9: Well, because it is frayed there.
0: Exactly. This end, which we can examine, is frayed. He was cunning enough to do that with his knife. But the other end is not frayed. I saw from the mantelpiece that it was cut clean off. The man needed the rope. He couldn't tear it down for fear of ringing the bell. He sprang up onto the mantelpiece, couldn't quite reach the top of the rope. He put his knee on that bracket. You can see the impression of his knee in the dust. Hmm? And cut the rope. I could not reach the place by at least 3 inches, from which I infer that he is 3 inches taller than me.
9: Extraordinary, Holmes. How simple you make it all seem.
0: Now then. Look at the mark upon the seat of this oak chair. What is it?
9: Well, it's blood.
0: Undoubtedly. This alone puts the lady's story out of court. It means that she could only have been placed in that chair after the death of her husband. Now then, let us have a few words with the old nurse, Teresa Wright.
11: Yes, sir, it's true that he threw a decanter at me. I heard him call my mistress a name. And I told him he wouldn't dare to speak so if her brother had been there. Heaven forgive that I should speak ill of the dead, but he was a fiend. Yet he was all honey when we first met him 18 months ago, when she was plain Mary Fraser. She'd only just arrived in London.
12: Was it her first voyage?
11: Her only voyage, sir.
12: Ah.
11: He won her with his title and his money and his false London ways.
12: What month was that?
11: It was just after we'd arrived. It must have been June. They were married in January.
12: Thank you. And now, do you think I could have a few words with your mistress in private?
5: I hope, Mr. Holmes, that you have not come to cross-examine me again.
12: My whole desire is to make things easy for you, Lady Brackenstall, since I am convinced you are a much-tried woman. Now, if you will treat me as a friend and trust me, you will find that I will justify your trust.
5: What do you want me to do?
12: To tell me the truth.
5: Mr. Holmes!
12: No, Lady Brackenstall, it is no use. You may have heard of any little reputation which I possess. I will stake it on the fact that your story is an absolute fabrication. Have you nothing to tell me?
5: I have told you everything.
12: Think once more, Lady Brackenstall. Would it not be better to be frank?
5: I have told you all I know, Mr. Holmes.
9: Well, what do you propose to do now?
0: Return to London, Watson, and call in at the offices of the Adelaide Southampton line.
9: They're in Pall Mall.
0: And I think I might send a note to Inspector Hopkins about the Abbey Grange pond.
9: The pond?
0: There, Watson, in front of you.
9: Oh, yes, of course. How very thoughtful. Look, someone's cut a hole in the ice for that poor swan. How very considerate.
13: I believe you're a wizard, Mr. Holmes. I really do sometimes think you have powers that are not human. How on earth did you know that the stolen silver was at the bottom of that pond?
12: I'm very glad if I've helped you.
13: But you haven't helped me. You've made the affair far more difficult. What sort of burglars are they who steal silver and then throw it in the nearest pond?
12: It was certainly rather eccentric behaviour. I was merely going on the idea that if the silver had been taken by persons who did not want it, who merely took it for a blind, as it were, then they would naturally be anxious to get rid of it.
13: But why should such an idea cross your mind?
12: I have no doubt that my own ideas were quite wild, but you must admit that they have ended in discovering the silver.
13: Yes, Mr. Holmes, it was all your doing. But I have had a bad setback.
12: A setback?
13: The Randall gang were arrested in New York this morning.
12: Oh, dear me, Hopkins. That is certainly rather against your theory that they committed a murder in Kent last night.
13: It is fatal, Mr. Holmes, absolutely fatal.
12: Yes.
13: And now I must be on my way.
12: Ah, you're off so soon.
13: Yes, Mr. Holmes. There's no rest for me until I've got to the bottom of this business.
12: You won't stop for dinner?
13: Well, at any other time, I'd be delighted, but...
12: Well, goodbye, and let us know how you get on.
13: Yes. Goodbye.
12: I dare say you thought I acted rather badly to Stanley Hopkins just now.
9: Oh, I trust your judgment.
12: A very sensible reply, Watson. You must look at it this way. What he knows is official. What I know... came to England. Only one man out of the whole... was on English ground last night. He will call on us at about 11 o'clock, I fancy. Then you will witness the last scene of a remarkable little drama. Come in.
14: Sherlock Holmes.
12: Ah, come in and sit down, Captain Croker. You got my telegram?
14: I got your telegram and came at the hour you said. I heard that you'd been down to the shipping office. There's no getting away from you. What are you going to do with me? Arrest me? Yeah. Well, speak out, man. You can't just sit there and play with me like a cat with a mouse.
12: Give him a cigar, Watson. Bite on that, Captain. And don't let your nerves run away with you. I should not sit here smoking with you if I thought you were a common criminal.
14: What do you want me to do?
12: Give me a true account of what happened at the Abbey Grange last night.
14: I'll chance it. There's something in your face I can trust. But one thing I will say first. So far as I am concerned, I regret nothing and fear nothing. And I would do it again and be proud of the job.
12: Tell us your story, Captain.
14: Well, I must go back a bit. You seem to know everything, so you probably know that I met Mary Fraser. I won't call her by that foul beast Brackenstall's name. When I was first officer of the Gibraltar, and she was coming over from Australia.
12: Mm-hmm.
14: From the first day I met her, she was the only woman to me. It was all love on my side and all good comradeship and friendship on hers. I have no complaint to make. When we parted, she was a free woman. But I could never again be a free man.
12: Watson, be so good as to get Captain Croker a glass of whiskey.
14: Yes, of course. Thank you. The next time I came back from the sea, I heard of her marriage. I was glad she hadn't thrown herself away on a poor sailor. And then, one day when I was staying with my people near Sydenham, I ran into her maid, Teresa Wright.
15: Yes, there you are, sir.
14: Oh, your health, gentlemen. She told me all about Mary and that drunken devil. I tell you, it nearly drove me mad. I managed to meet Mary herself and met her again. Then she would meet me no more. But the other day, I had noticed that my next voyage started in a week's time, and I determined I would see her once more before I left. I knew from Teresa that Mary sat up at night reading downstairs. I went round there last night and scratched on the window. At first she would not open to me, but it was a frosty night. She let me into the dining room. I was standing with her, just inside the window, in all innocence, as heaven is my judge, when that brute, who called himself her husband, rushed like a madman into the room. He called her the vilest name that a man can use to a woman and welted her across the face with his stick. I sprung for the poker, and it was a fair fight between us. I went through him as if he had been a rotten pumpkin. It was his life or mine. Was I wrong?
12: Keep to your narrative, Captain.
14: Teresa had heard Mary's scream, and she came down from the room above. There was a bottle of wine on the sideboard, and I opened it and poured a little between Mary's lips. Then I took a drop myself. Teresa was as cool as ice, and it was her plot as much as mine. We must make it appear that burglars had done the thing. I sawed up and cut the rope off the bell and tied Mary in her chair. I took a few plates and pots of silver and dropped them in the pond. I made off for Sydenham, feeling that for once in my life I had done a good night's work. And that's the whole truth, Mr. Holmes. If it costs me my neck.
12: Let me shake your hand, Captain Croker. I know that every word is true. Only a sailor could have tied those knots in the rope. I only had to find out where the lady could have met a sailor. You see how easy it was for me to lay my hands upon you?
14: I thought the police would never have seen through our dodge.
12: Nor have they. Nor will they. Until I choose to tell them. Now look here, Captain Croker. This is a very serious matter, though I am willing to admit that you acted under the most extreme provocation to which any man could be subjected. I am not sure that in defense of your own life your action would be pronounced legitimate. However, that is for a British jury to decide. Meanwhile, I have so much sympathy for you that if you choose to disappear in the next 24 hours, I will promise that no one will hinder you.
14: And then will it all come out?
12: Certainly it will come out.
14: Well, what sort of proposal is that to make to a man? I know enough of law to understand that Mary would be had as an accomplice. Think, I would leave her alone to face the music while I slink away. No, sir. Let them do their worst.
12: I was only testing you, and you ring true every time. Well, it is a great responsibility I take on myself, but Hopkins has had his chance. See here, Captain. We'll do this in due form of law. You are the prisoner, Watson.
7: Yes.
12: You are a British jury, and I am the judge. Now, gentlemen of the jury, you've heard the evidence. Do you find the prisoner guilty or not guilty?
1: Not guilty, my lad.
12: Vox populi, vox dei. You are acquitted, Captain Croker. Come back to your lady in a year, and may her future and yours justify us in the judgment which we have pronounced this night.
15: That was Barry Foster as Sherlock Holmes and David Buck as Dr. Watson in The Abbey Grange by Sir Arthur Conan Doyle. Dramatized for radio by Michael Bakewell. Lady Brackenstall was played by Nicolette McKenzie and Captain Croker by Michael McLean. Teresa, Marty Head, and Inspector Hopkins by George Little. The play was directed in our Birmingham studios by Michael Bakewell.
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18: 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Snap, pull, peel. 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Snap, pull, peel. 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Is there any better way to get pictures of the family?
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20: Are you willing to undertake a dangerous mission behind the enemy lines, knowing you may never return alive?
21: What you have just heard is the question asked during the war to agents of the OSS, ordinary citizens who to this question answered, yes.
20: This is Cloak and Dagger.

warfare, espionage, international intrigue. These are the weapons of the OSS. Today's story, The People in the Forest, is suggested by actual incidents recorded in the Washington files of the Office of Strategic Services. A story that can now be told.

train began to slow down. And then it circled slowly. Someone pulled the cover off the jump hole, and I got my first view of France. Occupied France.

0: plane began to slow down. And then it circled slowly. Someone pulled the cover off the jump hole, and I got my first view of France. Occupied France. August, 1944.
1: Action station.
0: On the ground to the right, I could see fires, like safety matches lit in the moonlight. And I wondered how big they really were, those fires that were out there to guide us in. The dispatcher told me I was to jump second.
1: Running in. Ready, number one?
2: Ready.
0: And then it happened. The first bad break of that mission. Only it didn't happen to me, it happened to Chris Fowler.
2: See you in France, Scarpella!
3: Okay, Fowler.
1: Number one. Good luck. Go!
2: Geronimo!
0: I just stood there, looking down, watching them go. And then my heart started to pound all over me. My breath caught, and I nearly choked on it. Chris fell and fell and fell. The chute didn't work. It came out of the bag and streamed unopened behind him. Paratroopers call that a Roman candle.
1: Tough break. Want to turn back, Scarpella?
0: Huh? No. No, I'll jump it.
1: Okay, then. Ready, number two? Number two. Ready?
0: Ready?
1: Jump!
0: The wind came up and hit me in a rush. I felt myself falling. I think I died a few times until I heard the crack of the chute. Beautiful. Beautiful, beautiful. The most beautiful sight in the whole world, that big white umbrella over me. The little safety matches on the ground got bigger and bigger. I realized they were torches. And then I saw a figure of a man waving. He started to get bigger, too. And then the torches were put out. I was about to get my first introduction to the French underground.
4: Are you all right?
5: Yeah.
4: Yeah, I'm all right. I saw what happened to your friend. It was too bad.
5: Yeah.
4: You had courage to jump after that.
5: Maybe if I'd stopped to think about it, I never would have. Maybe I was afraid I'd never jump again if I didn't then. Well, anyway, here I am. My name is Captain Robert Scarpella.
4: Captain Robert Scarpella. American. Welcome. Welcome to France. I'm ecstatic to make your acquaintance, Captain.
5: The little guy threw his arms around me and kissed me. When I was 12, I'd said nicks to kissing my father goodnight because it embarrassed me. And here was this little Frenchman with the beret and baggy pants and farmer shoes with his arms around me.
4: Hey, cut it off, will you? I'm just so happy to see you, about it. Well, I'm the Fox. The Germans themselves gave me that name. Look at his head. Would you believe there is a price on it?
5: Oh, are you the leader?
4: Yes, of one of our little bands. The British radio alerted us about your coming.
5: Well, there's a good reason for my coming, Captain Fox.
4: You may call me simply Fox.
5: Okay, Fox.
4: Well, now let's pick up supplies before breakfast.
5: Right.
4: As for your mission, Captain, there will be time enough to talk about it when we get deeper into the forest to our hideaway.
5: Is it very far from here?
4: Unfortunately, there's a little walk. We were forced to move our headquarters last night after another German raid.
5: Oh? What do you mean, another?
4: Our positions have been raided 3 times the past month. Almost as if the Boche were given a map of where we were in the forest.
5: Oh? Sounds to me like somebody's dirty work.
4: I have thought of that, Captain. But if there is a traitor in our group, I shall find him. We know how to deal with such.
5: I'll bet you do. Oh, here we are.
4: Oh, that's nice. Very, very, very nice. This Carmen rifle, beautiful, beautiful.
5: Yeah. There are shoes in those packages, too, and food and grenades.
4: Oh, what a beautiful rifle.
5: I was to tell you to expect a heavy supply drop in a few weeks.
4: Oh, what a beautiful rifle. We still are using field pieces from the Franco-Prussian War. But this is a beauty. Now gather up your things, Captain Scarpella. I'll be back in a few minutes. I'll be back.
0: The fox disappeared into the woods. The whole thing seemed like a crazy nightmare. The whole forest surrounded by Germans. And yet here I was passing the time of day just like nothing at all with a Frenchman who had a price on his head. And somewhere out there, where he drifted, Chris was a dead heap under a lot of parachute silk. I grabbed a gun and I waited for trouble. I didn't know whether to go after the fox and take a chance on being ambushed or stay where I was. Someone was coming. I ducked behind a tree. The only thing I could figure was the Germans had seen.

0: plane seen me land. I took aim. Carefully. Slowly.
1: American. American, where are you?
0: Oh, for crying out loud. What happened? What were those shots?
1: I just wanted to get the feel of your gun. So I simply tried it on a couple of Germans over the edge of the hill. It sights very well, though.
0: Oh, for crying out loud.

0: This little dinner party is in your honor, Captain Scarpelli.
1: Oh?
0: I regret we have nothing better than wild rabbit store for you.
1: Well, it's a swell. Quite a welcome. Headquarters didn't tell me to expect anything like this.
0: Luzette, more wine for the captain.
2: But of course. Here, I will refill your glass.
1: Oh, thank you.
2: Oh, mais non. In France, we say thank you this way.
1: Hey.
2: You mind my kissing you?
1: No, not at all.
2: I love Americans.
1: Huh?
2: All Americans.
1: Hey.
2: Come help me. I need your help.
0: Luzette, let's go. Marie's calling.
2: Oh, oui, Mama.
1: She's a very pretty girl, that
0: Luzette.
1: Luzette, yeah.
0: And very young.
1: Yeah.
0: Only 17.
1: Oh?
0: Already she has seen so much. Hiding like this in the forest, sneaking back into the German held village.
1: Into the village?
0: Oui, monsieur. Many of our group work in the village, right under the noses of the enemy. And the Germans do not know that they are members of the Maquis.
1: Oh, but they know you're here.
0: Oh, they know. They know that we're here, but they do not dare come near the forest. Except in big raiding parties. They know very well that to one dead of ours, there will be 12 dead of theirs. Well, Captain, now about your mission. Its purpose? Tell me more, please.
1: Well, I was sent here to find out the German defense plans for the port of San Nazaire and the entire coastal area around here.
0: Ah.
1: I know those plans are in German headquarters in the village.
0: And you request our help?
1: I've got to have those plans, and in a matter of days. I've got to deliver them personally to 8th Corps headquarters.
0: Now put your mind at ease, Captain Scarpelli. The fax will help you. Now, the first thing I will do is put you in contact.
3: Attention! Captain Scarpella, I'm Marie.
0: Ah. She's the mother cat of that little kitten who kissed you before.
1: Oh, well, happy to meet you.
3: And we are all enchanted to meet you, American. In your honor, we have a special surprise. Listen. Attention! Un, deux, trois!
4: Take me out to the ball game.
1: Well,
4: take me out to the
1: ball. For crying out loud.
0: You're pleased, Captain Scarpella.
1: Well, this is something to write home about.
0: Write home about?
1: Yeah. Yeah, nice cozy evening with friends. Well, you'd never know there was a war going on.
3: Neighbor! Neighbor!
5: Hello!
0: Where is the lookout?
5: That
0: two servers
5: about a kilometer from here, Captain Fox.
0: I see. What else?
5: That two divisions at least have German soldiers surrounding us.
0: Captain Scarpella, I regret very much to have interrupted your welcome party in this manner. Renner?
5: Oui, Le Fox.
0: The new machine our American friend brought with him.
5: Oui.
0: Now, what is it called, Captain Scarpella?
1: A bazooka.
0: Oh, yes, this bazooka. Now, take it to an advantageous position. You understand?
5: Oui, Fox.
1: Now, listen.
0: Yes, now, my friend. Now is the best time for him and some of the others to learn how to use it.
1: Oh, for crying out loud. If I thought it seemed like a nightmare before, it was nothing to what happened now. It's so mixed up in my mind, I can't remember it clearly. It wasn't anything like the patrols I'd been trained for in the Army.
0: Look, Captain Scarpella. Follow me, please.
1: All right.
0: These Germans are becoming very annoying.
1: Would you mind pointing that the other way, Fox?
0: Yes, excuse me. This bazooka is a beauty. Just a little beauty.
1: From out of nowhere, a German soldier fell forward on his face. And then the Fox and I moved on. I remember thinking, cripes, this is like kids playing cops and robbers. French boys, still in their teens, ran by with a cross of Lorraine sewn on their coats. I saw Marie take aim behind a tree. And all the time, the Fox kept smiling. He never stopped smiling.
0: I feel selfish, Captain Scarpella. Give me that gun. I will let you borrow yours a while. There, about 50 yards ahead, there is a juicy rabbit in German uniform.
1: Oh?
0: Please, get him.
1: Captain LaFox was right. The rifle did sight well. And then all of a sudden there were less Frenchmen around and more Germans all around us.
0: In a case like this, my friend, the best course is to run. Well, let us run.
1: The forest is like a jigsaw puzzle to me. You know it backwards.
0: It is from necessity, of course. I regret exceedingly that I must ask you to join me here in this swamp. We will stay here till it is safe to leave.
4: Shh, the boss. Under the water.
0: Leave only your nose above it to breathe.
6: How can one fight what one cannot see?
7: I think we have them this time, Herr Hoffman. They are scattered and disorganized. Perhaps this is the end of our trouble with them.
6: Relaxed. They're retreated. But those arrogant devils may return again.
7: Well, we'll find out from our informant later how good a job we have done this time.
6: Yeah. I'm going up ahead.
7: Shall I stay here as guard?
6: No. It is not necessary. There's nothing here. Come better with me.
7: Yeah, Herr Hoffman.
0: They have posted a guard here. It would have been most inconvenient, Captain Scarpella. Are you very wet?
1: What do you think?
0: Well, there will be clean clothes for you at our hideout. Come. It is time for us to go there. Well, this has been a very annoying evening, Captain.
1: Fox, did you hear what they said about...
0: An informant. I heard.

0: Captain Scarpella, Marie has employed this charwoman in German headquarters in the village. She is the contact of whom I spoke.
1: Oh.
2: What can I do to help you? Just tell me.
0: There are plans for the defense of San Nazar. What do you think the chances are that they may be in the files of the office where you work, Marie?
2: Very good, I would say.
3: Marie, tell me, what are my chances of getting into those files?
2: Also very good.
3: Mm-hmm.
2: The door of the Hauptmann's office is left open for me, so I may wash the floors.
3: I see.
2: It will be easy to enter. As for the files, I have a key.
3: A key?
2: Which? I will give it to you.
3: Well, this is better than I hoped for. When can we go, tomorrow?
2: Tomorrow? Why not now? The Germans are still out searching the forest, and the coast will be clear. Let us leave now.
0: Well, I'll say it for you, Captain Scarpella. For crying out loud.

0: Less than an hour later, we were in the village. It was 5 o'clock in the morning. There was no one around. The village slept.
1: Captain Scarpella, listen to me. There is a German headquarters across the street.
0: Mm-hmm.
1: I will leave you and go inside to get my mop and bucket. You will watch through the window.
0: Right.
1: When I distract the guard, go quickly to the side door. It is open. The Hauptmann's office is the third door from the end.
0: Third, huh?
1: You have the key to the fire, huh?
0: Yes, yes, yes, I have it.
1: Bon, I go now. Remember the signal I give you in case of danger.
0: I watched her go into the building. And then I took up my position at the open window. There was a guard at the front desk. No one else around. I pressed myself into the shadows. And after a while, Marie came to the front desk and began to mop the floor.
2: How are you doing here, darling?
3: I'm not that early, Sergeant. And the sooner I finish, the sooner I am through.
2: How about your business, Sergeant?
0: I knew that soon she'd do something to distract her.
2: You're disturbing me.
3: This too must be worse, Noah. I will be through presently.
2: Ah, fine. Oh, there you are.
0: The side door was open and she said it would be. One, two, three. Third door from the end. I made it. The German captain's office. And in the corner were the files. The key in my hand was hot and sticky. It fit. It fit. The key fit. I knew it would, but somehow it slid in and turned. I took a breath of relief. I didn't have much time. I knew it didn't have much time. I had to find those plans, but where? The papers, where were they? And I heard Marie's signal. And I froze.
2: Oh,
0: what a break. But I couldn't stop searching now. Where are they?
3: I only meant that I would have been through with washing the floor in front of your office.
0: Almost as if God had put it into my hand at the right moment, I found the photostatic copies of the defense plans. Now she could only hold them off until I got out of the place. Let's see now, let's see. The window, that's it. It was only a short drop to the ground and still no one in sight. I had a feeling Marie could take care of herself, and I started back for the forest, the plans in my pocket.

0: See here, Captain Scarpella. I'm the man. Uh-huh. You see? You come out of the forest 3 miles north at this point.
1: Right. Is that a clear road, Fox?
0: You will have no difficulty, Captain. There has never been any reason for the Boche to post guards at this exit. Now pay attention, Captain.
2: Yeah. I must talk to you, both of you.
0: Marie, what are you doing back at the farmhouse? Why are you not in the village?
1: Marie, was there trouble after I left through that window? Do they know about the papers?
2: They know, because they were told. Told by a dirty little spy from our own ranks.
1: What?
0: Now, please, quiet. This is my business, Captain. Speak, Marie.
2: I overheard the spy. One of us. I blush with shame to think of it. The spy was telling the Boche captain about the papers and the Americans' mission. Fortunately for you, Captain Scarpella, the spy was not able to warn him early enough.
0: Go on, Marie, go on.
2: And the road is blocked, however. You are trapped here, American. You may have the plans, but there is no way for you to leave and deliver them. The road north is swarming with red ants of Germans.
0: The traitor. His name. Give me his name, Marie.
2: I will do better. I will give you the traitor. René, bring her in here.
3: No, please.
2: On the floor.
4: Take me to the
2: room. Throw her on the floor.
3: No.
2: Listen to her sob, my own daughter, torn from my own flesh. My daughter, not for what is going to be done to you, but for what you have done. Spy, traitor, this girl, my daughter. I speak on her.
3: I did not know.
2: I waited for her outside.
3: What I was doing.
2: After I heard her with the captain, her German captain, I waited for her and dragged her back here. Fox, do what you want with her.
3: No.
0: Lozette.
3: No.
0: Lozette, look at me.
3: No.
0: Was it you? You who gave away our positions each time? Answer.
3: Yes, I told them. It has been so hard. I have known war for so long now. All my life, it seems.
2: I have known two wars. But I fear none my own. I'm glad your father is dead. So he does not see this.
3: They promised me so much. I did not think it so bad. I only gave them small bits of information.
0: Small bits of information?
3: Except for this last about the Americans.
0: You call giving away our hideout small, Lucette?
3: We are so much smarter than they. And it always gave us a chance to kill so many of them.
2: Your excuses disgust me. Say the word, Fox. Let me throw her to the rest.
3: No, Mama. Pity.
2: I am your mother no longer. Do not call me that.
5: Now, wait a minute. Listen to me. Fox, this may be your affair, but I've got a stake in it.
0: Now, what do you wish to say, Captain?
5: There's only one way out of this forest. It's blocked right now.
2: Thanks to her.
5: Now, let's forget that. All that matters to me is that I get through with these plans. Now, Lizette, do you want a chance to prove yourself?
3: Oh, oui, I will do anything.
2: Do not listen to her,
0: Marie,
2: Captain.
0: Marie.
2: What face did she have?
0: Now, quiet. Go on, Captain.
5: Now, at German headquarters before, Marie distracted the guard because she knew him. Now, who knows the Germans at the exit to the forest to distract them?
3: I do. I will. Let me, please. They trust me. I will give you a chance to slip by.
0: It is too great a risk, my friend.
5: I have no choice. I can't stay trapped here. The plans are no good in my pocket.
0: Very well. On one condition. I will go alone. And if she does not do as she says, that fox will shoot her through the heart.
6: You have my permission.

0: are many clouds out tonight to hide the moon.
1: Well, the darker the better.
0: Lisette, there are your friends at the foot of the hill. Go to them. We will hide here among these piles of firewood.
2: Oui, I will go.
0: And remember, Lisette, this gun is aimed at you. Go.
1: We hid behind towering cords of tree trunks and branches piled in the woodlot for the village's firewood. We watched. A few minutes later, we saw them. The soldiers and the girl, silhouetted against the moon. We couldn't hear what they were saying, but every once in a while, we heard them laugh.
0: They swarm about her like bees about a flower. Come this way. We will sneak past them and into the brush. Quiet now.
1: She's doing a good job trying to redeem herself.
2: Stupid American. It's completely glass. There's no way out.
3: You're a sly one, Lucy. You're sehr klug. I'm good, too. The Hauptmann does not make a mistake with you, no?
4: There are advantages to being an officer, eh?
3: Hey, stop!
1: Oh, we're caught.
0: Into the brush.
5: Get back! Get back! Let go of this gun!

0: I looked back over my shoulder and saw Lizette crumple into a heap on the road. I knew she was dead.
1: Do not grieve for her, my friend. It is best this way. It is easier than living with herself.
0: How do we get out of this? We're surrounded.
2: You're surrounded, American. Stand up.
1: Surrender. What means that way?
3: We know you are in Deadwood, not. We have you cornered. Come out.
2: This will help get them in, Joe. Hopper, over there. Step out of the bus.
3: Come on, you do the same.
0: Trying to burn us out. If we come out, we'll be shot down by the machine guns.
1: American, I have an idea.
0: Yeah.
1: Stand here. When you hear a loud crash and I call out, you run through the fire. It is not dead yet, my friend.
0: He ran, like the fox of his nickname, to the tallest pile of firewood. In the dark night, I saw him struggle with a log at the base of the pile, and then the huge tower of wood came tumbling down and screamed. I plunged through the fire and found the path. And a few minutes later, the sly fox miraculously joined me.
1: You can make it from here alone to the American lines, Captain Scarpelli.
0: What about you, Fox?
1: Don't worry about it, Fox. I'll get back all right. Perhaps we shall meet again one day, Captain. Who knows? Well, au revoir, then. Goodbye.
0: I never looked back. And I never saw him again. But when I think of him now, I think of him not with the beret, but with a green hat and a feather. A little like Robin Hood.
4: Captain Scarpella delivered the plans personally to the assistant G2 at 8th Corps headquarters. And he was recommended for the Distinguished Service Cross for the American lives he had saved at the port of San Nazaire. Thus, the exploits of another OSS agent closes with the words,
5: "Mission accomplished."
4: A further adventure in black warfare is next week.
5: Cloak and Dagger.

0: Heard in today's Cloak and Dagger adventure were Joseph Bulloff, Lily Darvas, Larry Haynes, Nancy Franklin, Barry Kroger, Raymond Edward Johnson, Carl Weber, Boris Aplin, and Jerry Jarrett. Script for Cloak and Dagger was written by Winifred Wolfe, and the music was under the direction of John Garth. Today's true OSS adventure was based on the book Cloak and Dagger by Corey Ford and Alistair McBain. This has been a Lewis G. Cowan production in association with Alfred Hollander. It was under the direction and supervision of Sherman Marks. Robert Warren speaking. Stay tuned now for the up-to-the-minute news on the Open Golf Championship.
1: Duel. 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
1: Once upon a time there was an engineer.
2: Choo-choo Charlie was his name, we hear.
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You leave things overnight, takes twice as long to put them right. 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
1: We had a party last night. 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
3: Crime does not pay.
4: Sure. Sure, I like you a lot, Happy. I like the way you laugh all the time, too.
5: Yeah? I like to laugh. I have fun. Lots of it.
4: I don't think your kind of fun is nice fun, though, Happy.
5: What gave you that idea, baby?
4: It's your eyes, Happy. You don't laugh in your eyes.
5: You'll get used to me, baby. You'll have to. On account of you saw me in Cottonmouth with the rifle, see?
4: But you said it was for hunting.
5: Sure it was for hunting, sugar. You don't think that jerk across the street just dropped dead, do you? From lead poisoning, maybe?
6: In the interest of good citizenship and law enforcement, we present Crime Does Not Pay, based on the famous Metro-Goldwyn-Mayer series of short subjects. In just a moment, you will hear Death on the Doorstep, starring Donald Curtis.

0: workings of organized crime are far more complicated than most people realize. Not only is the nation divided into districts, each with its own administration, but the large cities are split up that way as well. And any boss in any district may request help, at a price, of course, from any other boss, to settle his present difficulties. That's how it happened that Happy Dick Davis, specialist in executions, went south for the winter. Happy took the train. He felt flying was too risky for himself. And in due course, he was met at the station and driven to the local headquarters.
1: Here he is, boss. Happy Dick Davis himself. In person.
2: As ordered, boss. As ordered.
3: Glad to see you, Happy. Sit down. Smoke?
2: Don't mind if I do.
3: Start talking, Happy. How do you operate?
2: Depends.
3: On what?
2: Situation. If I can get in close, I like to use a piece of sash cord. For distance, I like a rifle with a telescopic sight.
3: Kind of noisy, a rifle.
2: Not with a silencer, it ain't.
1: I tell you, boss, what a man.
2: Thanks.
3: What's your plan for here?
2: Who's the character you want?
3: Name Cedar Stone. A Stooley.
2: Stooleys die slow up north.
3: No, we got no time. This bum is talking our best men into a 10-year rap. Federal, too. He's got to go. And quick.
2: Who's the finger man?
3: Cotton up here. Give it.
2: Okay. Your pal, C.D. Handy?
3: Cotton?
1: I know where to find him.
2: Okay. Let's ride. One thing, though.
3: Yep.
2: Why'd you send for me?
3: Not that it's any of your business, but we wanted somebody from out of town. All my trigger boys are shacked up with perfect alibis this minute. They're staying that way until the job is done.
2: Telephone them, boss. Tell them they can come out of the woodwork tonight.

0: Not much of a town you got here, Cottonmouth.
1: We do all right. 40,000 folks. 13 schools, 4 movies, 2 libraries, and 87 churches.
0: Well, what for all them churches?
1: Nothing else to do Sundays is all.
0: What do you do for fun?
1: They'll show you when the job's done.
0: It ain't gonna get done walking the streets like this.
1: CD hangs out in a couple of these pool rooms. He'll be out along soon.
0: Oh. Why do they call you Cottonmouth?
1: The Cottonmouth is the snake with the most poison in the swamps around here. Take it for yourself.
0: I get it. Look, if I'm supposed to do this job alone, are you going to tag along after we find this jerk?
1: Yep.
0: What for?
1: Boss's orders.
0: Why?
1: He said you laugh too much.
0: You guys don't trust nobody, do you?
1: Nope.
0: Uh-huh. What about your alibi?
1: Airtight. She'll swear on a stack I was with her. Sure wish it was true.
0: Tomorrow night. That's a promise.
1: Thanks, pal. You know, one of these days I'm going to marry that dame. Hey, look at that.
0: Huh?
1: Seedy.
0: Which one?
1: In the cap. Casing the move.
0: I see. Kind of scrawny. Shouldn't be no trouble.
1: Oh, he's going inside. Next, he's going to the movies.
0: Come on.
1: Hey, you going after him in there?
0: Yeah, I want to blow this dump. All them churches must have funeral parlors attached.
1: But the joint will be packed. They got a western.
0: All the better. I'll get him with the rope and we'll get out before anybody knows nothing. After they find him, it'll be a mob scene. Nobody will remember nothing.
1: Brother, you sure know your business.
0: Yep. That's why the price is high.
2: How many did you wish, please?
0: 2, baby. You for me and a friend of yours for a friend of mine.
2: I meant tickets, big boy.
0: So did I, till I caught the looks in your lamps, kid.
2: Say, you must be from out of town.
0: How'd you guess?
1: Hey, if we're going in, Happy, we better get
0: my
1: going.
0: Friend here is afraid he missed the shooting.
2: Here you are. 70 cents, please. Thank you, sir.
0: Don't mention it. 70 cents for 2. Cheap down here. Come on, Cotton. Did you see your pal, Seedy? Looking at the cheesecake and the pictures in the lobby here? He just went in this minute. Come on. 2 tickets, right here.
1: There he is. Turn down the aisle. Hey, that's me. He's sitting on the aisle in the last row.
0: Is it? How can I reach him with the rope? Why do they build these walls back in the last row?
1: Well, it keeps out drafts, I guess. What do we do, Happy? Wait till he comes out?
0: No. I want to get this job over with. Hey, that ought to do it.
1: What ought to do it?
0: A fire axe. There on the wall. Hold everything.
1: Hey, Happy, don't try it.
0: Nice heft to this. One clunk and boom.
1: Happy, if you miss.
0: I ain't gonna miss. Now watch this. This is Gandhi Asich.
1: Happy, look out. He's getting up.
0: Oh, for the love of Mike.
1: Ah, the dope must have seen another seat down front.
0: Yeah, of course. All my life I wanted to do a job with a fire axe, and now the jerk has to be a movie house seat jumper.
3: Oh, you didn't get him. This time.
0: Right. First time I ever had anything like that happen to me. This job must be a hoodoo.
1: Could happen to anybody, Hap. You work out of this world. Now, you don't miss a trick.
0: But I'll miss my train if I keep shooting the breeze.
3: Train? What train, my friend?
0: Next train, north. Sorry, boss,
3: I paid good money for this job.
0: You'll get a refund. My outfit guarantees delivery or your money back.
3: I told you I wanted this thing taken care of now. Seedy's got to be put away.
0: Not by me.
3: By you.
0: Any ideas on how...
3: I have. Now, never mind your newfangled ideas. Cottonmouth will get you a car. You can park in front of Seedy's room in the house and let him have it first thing in the morning. If you haven't got a piece, I'll give you one.
0: Uh-uh. No cowboy jobs for me. Too many things can happen.
1: Cowboy jobs?
0: Yeah. Fire away, car and gear, take the corner on 2 wheels. Hi-o, silver. Uh-uh. Not me. No cowboy jobs. That's out.
3: You got a better idea, son?
0: Sure I have. What's across the street from Seedy's place?
1: Another room and house? What else?
0: Good enough. If we can't get a front room, we'll use the roof. You see, pals, my favorite piece of luggage for a trip like this is the sweetest Springfield 3030 you ever saw, complete with telescopic sight and silencer.

0: Hello, Mr. Davis.
1: Hiya, kid.
0: My name's Selma. I told you that, Mr. Davis.
1: Yeah, and mine's Happy. I told you that.
0: I know.
1: And why don't you use it, baby? Stop being so formal.
0: My mom always told me to call a man friend mister. It's more polite.
1: Didn't your mother ever tell you about coming into a fella's room by yourself and closing the door?
0: Ma tells me about that every day. But you're not just a rumor, Happy. You're from New York.
1: Come here, baby. How old are you, Selma, baby?
0: 21. Why?
1: Well, because, kid, it's a rule up where I come from that you always ask the landlady's daughter her age before you kiss her. Like this.
0: Oh, Happy. I'm so happy.
1: That's me, kid. Happy makes them happy, coast to coast. You know, kid, this is about the best layout I ever volunteered for.
0: Volunteered for?
1: Didn't I tell you? The firm I work for always gives us salesmen a chance to volunteer for a tough territory to show how good we are. We make good, we get a bonus. I usually volunteer, and sister, you ought to see my bank account.
0: Well, if you're a salesman, why do you stay here all day and play with that rifle?
1: Just waiting for my customers. And thought maybe I'd get a little hunting in.
0: Oh, it's late for the season now.
1: I like to case the explore territory, that is. Give us another kiss, baby.
0: Ma says I should always watch my step.
1: Oh, she does, huh?
0: What's that funny thing on the end of your rifle?
1: Oh, that's a recoil absorber, like they had on the tank guns during the war. Saves my shoulder from the recoil.
0: That must be a mighty powerful rifle, Happy. Tell me about rabbits, maybe a deer.
2: Oh, beg your pardon, miss.
0: Oh, that's perfectly all right.
1: How are you, Mr. Jackson? Happy to see you so soon. Selma, this is the customer I was telling you about.
0: Oh, well, excuse me. Ma'll be wondering anyhow. Happy to know you, Mr. Jackson.
2: Same here, miss. Who's the dame?
1: Landlady's daughter. Well, what's cooking?
2: He'll be out in a minute. Was up on his landing. Heard him tell his wife he needed cigarettes, so I came right over.
1: Great. Now, the windowsill makes a perfect rest for the rifle.
2: Where do you want me, Happy?
1: On my left, behind. Where you can see, but you won't get in my way.
2: Okay, here?
1: Okay. Perfect. The telescope puts that doorway right in this room. That him?
2: No, not yet. That's him, Happy.
1: That's his last cigarette he's lighting. Like the top sergeant says, squeeze the trigger.
2: Out of this world, Happy. Beautiful. Boy, ain't a silence or something?
1: Yep, clean. Right between the eyes. Come on, Cottonmouth. Let's blow. The back way. This neighborhood ain't going to be healthy for us in about 10 minutes.
3: In just a moment, Crime Does Not Pay will continue with Death on the Doorstep.

0: Now we continue with Crime Does Not Pay, starring Donald Curtis as Happy Davis in Death on the Doorstep. A man quietly and silently dead in a doorway attracts much less attention than one would believe. Happy Davis knew this and took full advantage of it. Thus, Happy and Cottonmouth were safely and gaily celebrating their achievement in the Big Shot's quarters by the time the first sirens announced the arrival of the police at the scene of the crime. And it was almost three quarters of an hour after Seedy's death that Sergeant Taylor of the local homicide squad straightened up from bending over
1: the
0: body
1: now,
0: and
1: get
0: said...
1: Back there. Come on, get back.
2: All right, Hall. Guess we've done about everything we can at this point.
3: Looks like it, Sergeant.
2: Simpson?
4: Yes, sir.
2: You got good clean prints from the body?
4: Yes, sir, but there's no doubt of it. He's Seedy Stone, all right. Another stoolie they caught up with.
2: There are plenty more where Seedy came from, but we can't let him get away with this. He'll feel too free with the others, so we got work to do.
3: No weapons around here. I got the boys checking sewer gratings up and down the street.
4: Sure, a neat job. One hole right between the eyes.
2: I wonder now. From the way he fell, he was facing the street.
3: Usual finger job. He came out of the house, stopped on the doorstep. He was pointed out. They let him have it. Off they go. Any stolen cars been reported since yesterday?
2: Anybody around here notice a car or hear a shot?
3: Checked. Not even a backfire.
2: Now look at the position of the wound. Above the bridge of the nose.
4: Yeah.
2: Now, how'd they get him there? If they fired from street level, while he was standing here, four steps up.
4: Maybe from the side.
2: No, not a chance. Directly from in front.
4: So, they walked up to him first.
2: No. Give me a hand here. Lift him up.
3: Okay.
2: Yeah. Here, that's it. Now, face him out toward the street.
4: This way?
2: Yeah. Now, you see what I mean? The angle was down. He was shot from above.
4: Uh-huh.
3: Airplanes now?
2: Okay, put him down.
3: Right.
2: Let the meat wagon have it.
4: Yeah.
2: I think we're going visiting across the street. See what I mean, Hall? Vacancy. Somebody's moved out.
5: Yes, sir.
2: Your sign says vacancy.
5: Yes, sir.
2: You the landlady?
5: No, sir. My mother is. She's out.
2: Can we see the room?
5: Well, it's just a double.
2: Only two of us, miss. My friend Simpson here has a place to stay.
5: All right. You can come in. It's the third floor front.
3: Third floor front.
2: This room been vacant long?
5: No, sir, just about an hour. Not even cleaned up yet.
6: Hey, what a break.
2: Oh, that won't bother us. You notice the excitement across the street, miss?
5: No, I didn't. I got so mad the fellas had the room. They left a week's rent on the bureau and beat it. Didn't even say goodbye. Anything happened?
2: Yeah, somebody got shot right across the street.
5: What? Of all things. Clayton's life isn't safe anywhere these days.
2: Oh, this person knew he was taking chances.
5: This is the room.
2: Well, thank you, ma'am. Want to look it over, fellas?
4: Okay.
3: Yeah, thank you.
2: Not a bad view. Front room and everything. You see, miss?
5: What?
2: They're taking the body away now.
5: It's too bad the room was left. They'd have seen everything.
2: Yes, wouldn't they? And very neat, were they? Cigarette butts on the floor and all.
3: Sergeant, found this right near the window.
2: Looks like we picked the right place.
5: What? That's a bullet.
2: No, it's a shell, miss.
5: Well, Happy had a rifle here with a funny thing on the end. He said it was a shock absorber or something.
4: Silence, sir.
2: Yeah, it must have been.
5: You don't want to rent this room. You're cops.
2: Yes, miss. Sergeant Taylor, homicide. It's Detective Hall, Detective Simpson.
3: How do you
5: Hello.
3: Do, miss?
2: Apparently, the man who was killed across the street was shot from up here.
5: Oh, no.
2: Did you know this Happy well?
5: Well enough.
2: Local fella?
5: Well, his friend, Mr. Jackson, sounded like he came around here, but Happy, he came from New York. He told me.
2: Well, look, miss, I have an idea. You don't have to play along if you don't want to. I have a hunch you'd be interested. Now, you listen closely.
7: You couldn't know how neat it was.
1: Seedy stops on the stoop. See, that's a cigarette. That's all. Right between the eyes.
6: Sure you got away clean?
3: Clean as a whistle.
6: Good. In fact, perfect. I got a little something for you, Happy. Sort of a bonus.
3: Oh.
6: A G-note for yourself.
3: Hey, that's all right. Some jobs are worth volunteering for.
1: You gonna take the night train, Happy?
6: Well, you might as well. I'll let your boss know what a great job you did.
3: Oh, I don't know. Maybe I'll stick around a few days.
1: Hey, it's the dame, boss.
6: What dame?
1: The landlady's daughter.
6: That sort of thing ain't safe, Happy. Dames is poison, south or north.
3: That babe don't know from nothing. Except that a fellow from New York is different. Well, he talks different, anyhow.
6: Well, so can she.
3: Don't worry, boss. Say, can I use the phone?
6: Well, you're on your own now. Go on, help yourself.
3: Thanks. You know, can't get used to dialing only four numbers. New York, we got seven.
7: Hello?
3: Hi, Selma.
7: Oh, it's you.
3: Surprise, baby.
7: You walked out awful quick, Happy.
3: I come into some money awful quick. I was about helping me get rid of it tonight.
7: You mean dancing, maybe?
3: Nothing else but... Pick you up, say, 8 o'clock?
7: 8? All right, honey, I'll be ready and waiting. Bye.
3: See you later, kid. See what I mean, fellas? Talk different, and a dame is a lead pipe cinch.

0: This sure is a smooth car, Happy. So big. I saw one like it in a movie.
1: Yeah, Hollywood's full of them.
0: Why are you stopping, Happy?
1: I got to park. According to the rules, when you're out with a freak like you, you got to park.
0: Oh, Happy, you're so funny sometimes.
1: Only sometimes?
0: Most of the time.
1: Sure is quiet out here. Not like the big town. Want to go to New York, Selma?
0: Me? New York? Who wouldn't?
1: Want to go with me?
0: So you can walk out on me like you did this morning?
1: I came back for you, didn't I?
0: Uh-huh. But next time, maybe you wouldn't come back.
1: What's the matter, baby? Don't you like me?
0: Oh, sure. Sure, I like you a lot, Happy. I like the way you laugh all the time, too.
1: So I like to laugh. I have fun. Lots of it.
0: I don't think your kind of fun is nice fun, Happy.
1: I'll give you that idea, babe.
0: It's your eyes, Happy. You don't laugh in your eyes.
1: You'll get used to me, baby. Sure you will. You'll have to. On account of you saw me in Cottonmouth with a rifle, see?
0: But you said it was for hunting.
1: Sure it was for hunting, sugar. You don't think that jerk across the street just dropped dead, do you? From lead poisoning, maybe?
0: But I don't understand, Happy. Honest, I don't.
1: I'll draw you a diagram, kid. You got two choices, see? You can come with me and have fun, or you can stay here, permanent.
0: Could I maybe have just a little time?
1: Sure. Take all the time you want until tomorrow night. I'm going north on the night train, so you figure all you want and have your bag packed when I come for you.
0: But
1: that's the picture, kid. And it don't need no frame around it.
0: Just a minute. Happy. You did come back.
1: Told you I would, baby. Ready for the big town, sugar?
0: Well, I'll come on in the parlor, will you, Happy?
1: Okay, kid. Well, I make it snappy. We got 40 minutes to the train. Now, you ought to be darn glad you're getting away from the rubber plants and the doily, sister.
0: Happy, I just don't know. That is, I'm not going with you.
1: You nuts or something?
0: I'm staying here.
1: That's the way you want it, huh?
0: Well, I can't leave my mother alone. Happy!
1: What's the matter, baby? It's only a piece of sash cord.
0: I know.
1: You want to stay here? Okay, you stay. This Berg's dead as a doornail anyway. You might as well stay here dead as alive.
2: That goes for you too, Happy. Hey,
3: what?
2: Man.
3: What are you?
4: Hey, take your hands off me. Hold up. You ain't got nothing on me.
3: Davis, shut up.
2: You heard him, Davis. And you'll hear plenty before we're through.
5: I want a mouthpiece. You can't hold me.
2: Oh, can't we? I think can.
5: What charge, Flatfoot? What charge?
2: Keep a civil tongue in your head. You're charged with plenty. Murder of Cedar Stone, the attempted murder of this girl here.
5: You can't prove a thing.
2: We can prove the works, Davis. Cottonmouth is singing his head off. We traced the $1,000 bill you changed at the hotel this morning straight to the boss, and he's locked up, too. We got your prints and Cottonmouth's from the room upstairs. We picked up your luggage from the check room at the station, your rifle included, complete with fingerprints. We got the shell you fired and the bullet. Can't prove anything, Davis. We got enough to fry you twice. But once will be quite enough. It usually is, in my experience.
6: Lion does not pay. Donald Curtis, who was starred as Happy Dick Davis in Death on the Doorstep, will be back with you in just a moment.

0: Now, here in person is Donald Curtis.
1: It's apparent to my thinking, and as we have demonstrated, even cool calculating killers like Happy Davis are weak on the long run. But that run doesn't have to be long. It can be cut very short by courage and clear thinking of everyday citizens. Once they realize that organized crime feeds only on the indolence and carelessness of people like you and me. Think that through, and you'll understand that in our hands rests final proof that crime does not pay.
0: Thank you, Dr. Crime Does Not Pay is written by Ira Marion and directed by Mark B. Loeb, with music composed and conducted by John Gart. 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Any similarity is purely coincidental.

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9: If you like high adventure, come with me. 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
8: But first, listen to a word from our sponsor. The City of the Dead. There are 10,000 citizens in the City of the Dead, each with a white marble slab indicating each residence. The gates of the City of the Dead have long been closed to newcomers. It is a city whose population has remained unchanged for the last 10 years. And the mayor of this city is Joshua Friday. Some call him caretaker of the old cemetery in the valley. But anyone who knows Joshua Friday at all calls him mayor. He is the only living person in the City of the Dead. That is, unless you care to include Lammy Fink, a slow-witted fellow who does kitchen police duty and a little gardening in the city during the day and retires beyond its precincts at night. The City of the Dead lies in a tiny valley 25 miles from the suburb of a great city. It is off the main highway and completely isolated from the world. But now it's 9 o'clock on a moonlit, windy night in October.
10: Come on, get out of that car. You heard me.
11: What do you want?
10: You want me to plug you?
12: Oh, Jimmy, do what he says.
10: You too, girl, get out.
12: You let go of me.
11: You let that girl alone.
10: And get out of the car, both of you.

0: Now start walking. No, the other way.
1: But that's toward the graveyard.
0: You heard me. And don't look back or they'll pick up your bodies in the morgue wagon in the morning. Now get moving.
1: Jimmy, what's happening to us?
2: Keep walking. Don't look around.
1: They've stolen your machine.
2: I know it, Phyllis. I couldn't tackle two armed men.
1: Oh, of course you couldn't.
2: Shouldn't have parked way out here in the country.
1: But it was nice. It was so still in the moonlight. Who do you suppose they were?
2: Probably car thieves. They didn't touch us.
1: Jimmy. Listen.
2: Church bell.
1: Well, there aren't any churches around here.
2: Oh, sure there is. That little old church down at the other end of the valley.
1: Well, but that's all falling to pieces. It hasn't been used for years.
2: That's right. Funny, isn't it?
1: Jimmy, I'm scared. Do we have to go on?
2: Well, look, Phyllis. There's a light ahead of us. You know what it is?
1: No. Oh, Jimmy, what's that?
2: Quick, get off the road. Behind those bushes. Get down.
1: Oh, Jimmy. Jimmy, what was that? What was...
2: Shh, shh.
1: Oh, I wish we were home.
2: Don't talk so loud, Phyllis. That fellow acted as though he were being chased.
1: Chased?
2: Listen. Don't hear anything, do you?
1: No.
2: I mean, come on. Keep on the grass. Well,
1: where are we going?
2: When you saw that light. I just remembered that the caretaker of the City of the Dead lives around here somewhere. That must be his place.
1: Oh, I don't like that name.
2: What? City of the Dead?
1: Yes. Graveyard's bad enough.
2: Well, anyway, we'll get him to let us use his phone and call the police and have a car sent out for us. Well, there, you can see the outline of the house among the trees. See it?
1: Uh-huh. Looks awfully lonesome, doesn't it?
2: Mm.
1: Look, what are those?
2: We're inside the City of the Dead. Those are the tombstones glistening in the moonlight.
1: I don't like it, Jimmy.
2: Oh, here's the door.
1: Oh, Jimmy, don't leave me.
2: I'm right here in the shadow.
1: He doesn't answer.
2: It's funny.
3: What do you want?
1: Oh, no.
2: Hey. Hey, where did you come from?
3: What do you want?
2: Are you the caretaker?
3: Supposing I am.
2: Oh, what made you sneak up on us from behind?
3: That you making that crazy noise.
2: What noise? Oh, you mean the man crying?
3: Oh, so it was you.
2: Oh, no. No, it wasn't. He passed us down the road. He was scared.
3: What are you doing here?
2: Why, my car was stolen from us.
3: Oh, stolen? Hi, Doc! Open the door!
2: Yes, two men held us up. We want to phone to the city for help.
3: Do you hear, Doc?
4: They're coming, man. Oh, here you are. Well, what have you there, man?
3: Go on in, you two.
2: Yes, sir.
3: Lock up again, will you, Doc?
4: Sure. Were they the ones picking up the rumpus?
3: Tell a queer story. Here, you two, sit down. Said the car was stolen, Doc. Who stole it?
2: Well, I don't know. Just two gunmen.
3: Yeah.
4: Now, here, Mayor, you better let me do the questioning. We'll get further.
3: Go ahead.
4: What's your name, son?
2: James Parker, sir, and this is Miss Phyllis Carroll.
4: How do you do, Miss Carroll? Now, Mr. Parker, as I understand, you and Miss Carroll were out riding this evening.
1: Uh-huh. We were parked down the road near your house.
3: Parked? What for?
4: No, Mayor.
3: Well, it looks suspicious to me, Doc, with all these other goings on.
4: No, you just don't understand modern young folk, Mayor. You'd better let me do the talking. Now then, you were parked on the edge of the road, I take it?
2: Yes, sir.
4: And then what happened?
2: Well, two men suddenly appeared, one on each side of the car, and told us to put up our hands and get out of the car.
4: They were armed, you say?
2: Yeah, both of them. When we got out, they told us to keep walking in the direction of the graveyard.
3: What's that?
4: Oh, son, don't ever say that word again in front of the Mayor Friday. This is the City of the Dead.
2: Oh, yes, sir. Sorry.
4: Yeah, go on.
2: Well, just as we saw the light in the caretaker's...
4: It's Mayor, son. Mayor.
2: Yes, sir. Just as we saw the light in the Mayor's house, we heard someone coming down the road as hard as he could run. He was scared.
4: Hysterical, huh?
2: Yes, sir, he was. Crying and sobbing.
1: Oh, Jimmy, you forgot about the bell.
3: Bell?
1: Yes, the church bell. It seemed to come from down at the other end of the City of the Dead.
2: I guess it was from the old church down there.
4: You hear that, Mayor?
3: There ain't been no bell in them ruins for 10 years, Doc.
1: No bell? But we heard it.
3: But I tell you...
4: Never mind, Mayor. Now then, son, what happened after that?
2: Well, after the man ran by, we waited a few moments, and we came to the door and knocked. That's all.
4: No, I see. What do you make of it, Mayor?
3: Don't like it. Think they're lying.
2: But we're not. Listen, let me call up the police.
4: Police?
3: The police? Listen, I'm mayor of the City of the Dead, and what I say goes.
2: Yes, sir.
3: And I ain't never had any police in this city, and I ain't never gonna have.
4: And besides, there isn't any telephone here.
2: But I saw telephone wire.
4: Son, you heard me say there was no telephone here.
1: Oh, but I've got to let my mother know.
4: I'm sorry, Miss Carroll. It seems to be fate.
2: But what are we going to do? No one ever comes by this way.
4: Well, Mayor Friday will put you up for the night, I think. He has a couple of extra rooms, eh, Mayor?
3: Huh? Oh, sure.
1: Oh, but I've got to get home tonight.
4: Now, Miss Carroll, you better just take it all as an adventure and make the best of it. Isn't that right, son?
2: Yeah, I guess so. Maybe if we started to walk back, we could pick up a ride when we hit the main highway.
4: No. We couldn't think of letting you do that. You simply must accept Mayor Friday's hospitality. Now, I'll tell you what. While the mayor is fixing up your rooms, I'll brew us a cup of coffee.
1: But I don't want any coffee.
4: Oh, tut, of course you do. Yeah, there's still a fire in the kitchen stove. And the kettle's almost to a boil. We'll have coffee in a jiffy.
1: But I want to go home.
2: Don't say any more, Phyllis.
1: Jimmy, what does it mean?
2: I don't know. Something's up. I don't get it, but we better play up to him. Pretend like you thought nothing was the matter.
1: Well, are we prisoners?
2: Well, looks like it. Now, don't worry, though. I can take on these two old duffers if I have to.
1: Well, but who is this duck person?
2: Oh, here he comes.
4: Now then, coffee's all ready. Hey, there you are, Miss Carroll.
1: Thank you.
4: And there you are, Mr. Parker.
2: Oh, thank you, sir.
4: And here's some buns. Better if they're hot, but they'll do for this sort of a snack.
1: No, thank you. I'll just have coffee.
2: Sir, I thought that Mr. Mayor Friday lived here alone.
4: You wonder who I am, eh? Well, I'm what your city doctors would call an old codger, I'm afraid. Just an old country doctor. Doc Tuner is what they call me.
2: But I wouldn't think they'd need a physician in the City of the Dead.
4: No. The City of the Dead isn't my seat of practice. That is, I should say, it wasn't my seat of practice. You see, son, I'm retired now. All my patients are dead.
2: Dead?
1: All of them?
4: Well, it's this way, young folks. I was a family doctor and had my little practice and was like a member of each family that I doctored. I knew all the little troubles and every pain of each of my patients. Never seemed to hanker to add new patients to my clientele, especially as I grew older. More coffee, Miss Carroll?
1: It does taste good.
4: Well, as time went on, I found myself laying more and more of my patients to rest in the City of the Dead.
2: But there hasn't been anyone buried in the City of the Dead for the last 10 years.
4: Well, this was years ago, son. Well, finally, about 10 years ago, I discovered that all the families I'd doctored were either dead or had moved away. As I hadn't added any new patients, I was a doctor without a practice.
1: But couldn't you have got more?
4: Oh, suppose I could, but I never made a practice of it, so I didn't hanker to begin trying at my age. I was getting well along, and besides, I had enough to live on.
2: Oh, I see.
4: Which means that you don't see at all. Well, son, as I said, I lost the last of my patients about the time they closed the City of the Dead as a burying place and opened up a newfangled cemetery over on the other side of the city. My last patient just slipped in under the bars, you might say. Last person to be buried here.
1: All your patients are buried in this great the City of the Dead?
4: Every one of them. So you can see the City of the Dead has a very soft place in my heart. I often come down here and stay a spell with the mayor. It's kind of like being with old friends. Going down there among those little white headstones brings back all the old days to me.
2: And you just happen to be here on a visit tonight?
4: Huh? Oh, yeah. Oh, here comes the mayor.
3: Well, your room's just ready.
4: Now, that's good. I suppose, Miss Carroll, you'd better take the first room. Mr. Parker, you take the one right next to it. Is that right, ma'am?
3: Don't make no difference.
4: Well, good night. I hope you both sleep well. I'll call you for breakfast.
2: Good night, Dr. Tuner. And you too, Mr. Mayor Friday.
4: Good night, son. And you, Miss Carroll.
1: Yes. Good night.
2: Night, Phil. Remember, I'm right next door.
1: Night, Jim.
4: And now you, son.
2: Yeah. Hi. Hi out there. Hey, what do you mean by locking the door? Oh, Phyllis! Phyllis!
1: Jimmy, is that you?
2: Yes, Phyllis, they've locked me in and the window's barred.
5: Out of the night come two youngsters. Into the web of intrigue woven by two strange old characters they fall. Prisoners of Doc Tuner and Mayor Friday. Just who are, But before we go into that, a word from our sponsor. Having locked Jimmy Parker and Phyllis Carroll in adjoining bedrooms in the caretaker's cottage, old Doc Tooner and Mayor Friday are out among the gravestones investigating.
4: Well, look here, Mayor. We won't be able to find anything down here among the graves this time of night.
3: Yeah, moon's good. Anyway, I know every stick and stone in the City of the Dead. I'll know if anybody's been prowling around.
4: But morning will do just as well.
3: No, it won't. I'm going to look, and if I catch anybody prowling around, well, I got my gun.
4: But if the men got away, as those youngsters said...
3: Supposing they ain't telling the truth. All that nonsense about hearing a church bell.
4: Well, the girl was telling the truth, Mayor. I know the truth when I hear it.
3: Dang funny. Ain't no church bells within 20 miles of here. I tell you, Doc, I'm just going to raise old Ned if I catch anybody bothering any of my citizens. They come to the City of the Dead to rest, and I'm going to see that they get it.
4: No, of course, Mayor, but what gets me is why anyone should want to rob a 10-year-old grave and let... By Jove, Mayor.
3: Huh?
4: Well, never mind now. This is going to take some thinking over. I'll tell you when we get back to the house. Look yonder at the wisp of fog among the stones.
3: Yeah, them's the first bits of fog sweeping down the valley. Another couple of hours and the whole city will be so thick you can cut yourself a hunk.
4: Strange how I love this old place. Those wisps of fog remind me of rays, nice friendly phantoms.
3: Reckon you have the same feel about this place as me. Listen.
4: Yeah, there's your church bell.
3: But there ain't any bell, I tell you. I seen them take it out of the tower 10 years back when they quit using it.
4: Yeah, maybe your ears are deceiving you, but personally, I hear church bells.
3: Yeah, these are fellas that creeps, don't it?
4: Yeah, it seems to me there are altogether too many mysterious things happening in the City of the Dead, if you get what I mean.
3: I don't.
4: Well, for a city of quiet, decent folk that are supposed to be at their last resting place, there's a beastly lot of nocturnal activity.
3: Listen. Bell stopped.
4: Say, I got a thought, Mayor.
3: Yeah?
4: Why don't you put old Lammy Fink to keep a lookout at night? If he saw a prowler...
3: He'd have a fit. Lammy Fink. That addle brain wouldn't stay in the City of the Dead after dark for anything on earth.
4: Well, to be honest about it, Mayor, it looks to me like the kids are telling the truth. In the morning, we'd better feed him and send him on your way.
3: And have him go home and tell a long rigmarole about auto bandits and hysterical men and phantom church bells and us locking him up for the night?
4: Well, you can't keep him locked up indefinitely. Better turn him loose before any more harm's done.
3: Mighty funny they should show up right at this time. Looks queer to me. Somebody's been monkeying around in the City of the Dead for the last week. Then we up and catch a couple. Don't seem natural to me that they should be innocent.
4: Well, then I lied to him about the telephone. That's something else for him to talk about.
3: Gosh sakes, Doc. If they went to the police with all that, the City of the Dead would be run over with police and thrill hunters for weeks. I ain't gonna have it. What's this? Look here.
4: Man's cap.
3: Yes, it's a cap, all right.
4: Recognize it?
3: Yes.
4: You don't say, Mayor.
3: Yes, belongs to Lammy Fink.
4: Don't tell much. Might have left it here yesterday while he was working.
3: No, he didn't. I was by this way after he left last night. Wasn't here then. And anyway, he was working down at the other end of the city. And again, I seen him when he left after work. And he had it on his head then.
4: Well, those are three pretty definite reasons to make us believe that Lammy Fink isn't so afraid of the City of the Dead after dark as you thought. Likewise, it rather indicates that Lammy was down here tonight.
3: I know Lammy. He wasn't down here. Not if he could help it, he wasn't.
4: You're a stubborn fellow, Mayor. You deny their church bells even when you hear them. Now you intimate that a man's cap has arrived on the scene without reason or assistance.
3: Well, things ain't like they should be, Doc. Something's the matter. Somebody's desecrating the City of the Dead.
4: Well, the thing to do is to question Lammy tomorrow.
3: Shh, wait, listen.
4: Church bell again. Say, I'm beginning to think you're right about investigating that old church. I'll go down with you tomorrow.
3: I ain't gonna wait till tomorrow. I'm going down there now.
4: Oh, come now, Mayor. It's getting foggier than the deuce. You won't be able to see anything.
3: Going anyway. If there's anything there, I'll see it.
4: Oh, what's the use of chasing phantom church bells this time of night?
3: Don't come if you don't want to. I'm going.
4: Well, if you're going, I might as well go, too.
3: You ain't fidgety at your age, are you, Doc?
4: Who, me? Blamed old fool. Come on.

0: Well, now that we're here, what are you going to do about it? Can't see a blame thing.
1: Got a flashlight, Doc. Always carry one.
0: Dilapidated old ruin. Should have been torn down long ago.
1: Come on, I'll lead.
0: And look out where you step. Every board's full of rottenness. Floor's liable to collapse and let you through.
1: I ought to know that. Been in here often enough.
0: Hey, what in tunket's that?
1: Nothing but the rafters creaking. Can't you feel the whole building sway when the wind blows? And sad old.
0: Yeah, and your whole shebang's likely to crash down on us.
1: Don't reckon so. Keep quiet.
0: What the deuce for? You don't expect to run into anything here, do you? Most folks have better sense than to risk their neck in this kind of a place.
1: If a bell rung, somebody rung it.
0: But you said there wasn't any bell.
1: Mm-hmm.
0: Last time I was in here is when we buried old man Burton. It's more than 10 years back. You remember old man Burton, Mayor?
1: Yeah.
0: Yeah, walked down this very aisle behind his coffin.
2: Oh, Lord Almighty, Mayor.
1: Just a screech owl, Doc.
0: That's the blamedest noise.
1: Shh, hold it.
0: I told you we should have waited until morning.
1: It ain't nothing. Come on.
0: Where are you going now?
1: We're going to climb up the shared ladder into the belfry.
0: No, we're not.
1: I am.
0: Like as not, one of the rungs will give way and you'll break your neck.
1: I'm going to chance it.
0: Well, then let me go first.
1: No. This shares my funeral.
0: You'll be careful, Mayor. Listen to those rungs squeak under your weight.
1: Yeah. Yeah, they'll hold, I guess. Are you coming?
0: Yes, of course. Hold that light down here so I can see what I'm doing. All right. Right behind you.
1: All right, Doc.
0: You wait for me at the top of the ladder.
1: Yeah.
0: If anything doing, I might as well be in on it.
1: Yeah. All right, Doc.
0: Yeah, except for a bad case of goose pimples.
1: Now, I'm going to turn on the flashlight. Better crouch down in case there should be anything.
0: I'm crouched.
1: Mm-hmm. Look out! Look out! Huh? What's the matter?
0: Didn't you see it?
1: See what?
0: Whatever made that noise.
1: Them was pigeons. Scared the pie out of them.
0: But I saw a shape. Shadows.
1: Yeah, just the pigeon flying around.
0: I don't believe it. I saw something big.
1: Oh. Yeah, where is it then? Couldn't have gone down the ladder. Couldn't have jumped out of the belfry without busting its neck.
0: Yeah, have your own way. Anyway, there isn't any bell up here.
1: Exactly like I told you.
0: So, you see, we had all this monkey business for nothing. You satisfied now?
1: I heard a bell tonight.
0: Yeah, of course you did. So did I.
1: Where did it come from? Ain't no other buildings around for 20 miles.
0: Yeah, looks to me like you've deepened your mystery rather than solved it.
1: Yeah. Look. Cobwebs all over the place. Ain't nobody else been up here for years. Anybody could tell that.
0: Hey, Mayor, let's go back to the house to do our cogitating. I'm not what you'd call comfortable perched up here in this old belfry.
1: Yeah, reckon we might as well go down.
0: Yeah. Glad that's over. I'd make a blamed poor monkey at my age.
1: Come along.
0: Now, where do you think you're going?
1: Well, as long as I'm here, might as well look over the whole place.
0: You're sure anxious to break a leg. You feel how springy these floorboards are? Liable to give away any minute.
1: We'll take a look behind the altar.
0: Yeah, what's back there?
1: Well, it used to be the preacher's study. It was never used, though, after the old bell ringer committed suicide in there.
0: By Jove, Mayor, I'd forgotten about that. Old Sammy Martin hanged himself, didn't he?
1: Yeah.
0: Yeah, locked the study off and never used it after that. Of course I remember now. 15 years ago, if it was a day.
1: It ain't locked no more, I don't reckon.
0: Look here, Mayor, I'm not so certain I like this.
1: Like what?
0: Well, we've got a dead bell ringer.
1: Yeah?
0: No, we've got a phantom bell. You think there's any connection?
1: No. You?
0: I hope not.
1: Whoever heard of a doctor being scared of ghosts?
0: I don't recollect saying anything about being frightened. I'm just putting two and two together.
3: Mayor! Where are you? Where's the light? Are you hurt?
4: Oh, no, I'm all right. Just broke through the floor. And...
3: Hurt? Have you got the light?
4: No. I just skinned my shin. Blast this rotten place.
3: But the light.
4: Yes. Here it is. I hung on to it.
3: My soul, what
2: was that?
1: Come from the study, didn't it?
2: Yes, sounded so.
1: Shh. Oh, that's only the rafters. Here, help me pull my leg out of this danged hole.
2: Wait a minute until I turn on the light.
1: No, leave it off. You sneak up on the study.
2: What do you mean, sneak up?
1: Here, give me your hand.
2: There you are. Now, look here, Mayor. I've had enough for one night.
1: I'm going to see what made that noise.
2: No fat chance of sneaking up on anything after the crash you made when you fell.
1: We'll sneak up to the door and throw it open.
2: Yeah, and get shot for our trouble.
1: No, we won't. Be lying flat on the floor.
2: Yeah.
1: Yes. Then we'll wriggle into the room.
2: Now, listen, I'm no snake.
1: Then we'll wait until we hear a noise.
2: You're crazy, Mayor.
1: Yes, maybe so. Anyway, as soon as we hear a noise, we'll flash on the light and nab whoever's there.
2: Just as easy as that.
1: Come on now. Don't make a sound. Here's the door. Lie down flat.
2: Right in front of the door?
1: Yes. It swings in. I'm right alongside you.
2: Well, who's going to open the door?
1: I am. I've unlatched it. All I got to do is give it a push.
2: Well, push.
1: What? Ow! Ow! Oh, great jumping seizure. What was that, Doc?
2: Oh, I don't know, but whatever it was, it ran the full length of me.
1: Stepped on you?
2: Stepped on me and dang near ground me into the floor. Stepped smack on my head.
1: Are you hurt?
2: Well, I don't feel any too good.
1: Can you walk?
2: Oh, of course.
1: Well, our ghost seems to have gotten away. Turn on the light. Let's get into the room and look around.
2: Yeah, I could do with some light. There. Mayor, I haven't told you the worst yet.
1: Huh? The worst?
2: Yes, the worst. Mayor, whoever it was that ran over me didn't have shoes on. Look where his nails scratched my face.
1: Oh, gosh almighty, Doc. Wasn't it a man?
2: Well, I tell you, he was barefooted, if it was.
1: Gee, Rushi. It'd take claws to make scratches like that. Here, tie your face up with this handkerchief. It's bleeding.
2: I hope you're satisfied.
1: Now, just a minute. I want to look around this study. Give me the flashlight.
2: No limit to your curiosity. There it is again. Whatever it is, it's hanging about outside.
1: Look there, Doc. It's the bell rope.
2: Bell rope?
1: Yes, see it? That cloth-footed man, or whatever it is, has been ringing the bell from in here. Look where it disappears through the ceiling.
2: It's a new rope. Mayor, what are you doing?
1: I'm going to ring that dang bell.
2: Now, you want to prove to yourself that there is a bell, huh?
1: Yeah, of course there's a bell. I always knew there was.
2: Well, go ahead. Pull it. My face hurts.
1: I'll give it a yank that will pull the whole contraption down.
2: Well, pull. Pull.
1: Yeah, here goes.
2: Mayor! He's shot. It wasn't a bell. It was a trap.

You have just heard the opening episode of The City of the Dead, especially written and produced for your sponsor by Carlton E. Morse. What is this clawfoot thing? What is the meaning of the phantom church bell? Why are Jimmy and Phyllis held prisoners? And finally, who shot Mayor Friday? And how and why? The mystery grows deeper and creepier next week with Chapter 2, entitled, I've Dug Up Something Ghastly.

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1: Los Angeles Police calling all cars. Attention all cars. Broadcast 161. Be on the lookout for the following described man wanted in connection with a killing at 817 East 3rd Street. Described as about 60 years, wears mustache and Van Dyke. Has black hair, squint eyes, weight 160 pounds, dark complexion. Was last seen near 817 East 3rd Street. This man is armed and dangerous. That's all. Rosenquist.

0: As the buyer of approximately $100 worth of gasoline a year, you are naturally interested in getting the most for your gasoline money. We try to respect this attitude. So we make no claims for Rio Grande gasoline which cannot be fully supported. When we tell you Rio Grande cracked gasoline starts quicker and develops more power per gallon, we explain that this is because of the patented Sinclair cracking process used exclusively in this territory by the Rio Grande Oil Company. This famous process strips gasoline of slow-burning fractions. 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The police cars, fire engines, ambulances, and other emergency equipment of our cities and counties. 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Once again, it is our pleasure to present Chief James E. Davis of the Los Angeles Police Department. Chief Davis.
1: Good evening, friends. Tonight, you will hear a story that illustrates in many ways the danger of allowing radical indigence to roam loose about the city. You will hear how one of your finest police officers lost his life because he was lenient and tried to give a suspect a break. The story of Isaac Wolfgang, alias Fred Edwards, is just one of the many cases we have of this same type, the only difference lying in the fact that he went a step too far and killed a man. In doing this, he made a mistake. A mistake that brought the entire police force into sudden action and cost him man's most valuable possession, his life.

0: Early morning in downtown Los Angeles, November 4th, 1922. Merchant Fire Dispatch Officer H.A. Rude's attention is suddenly attracted by a cry of "Stop thief!" The sound of hard shoes pounding on the concrete sidewalk ahead of him. Looking up, he sees a man disappearing around the next corner at a dead run. Another man in pursuit. Joining the chase, he overhauls the second man, recognizes him as the watchman from a nearby building, leaves him behind. For three blocks, the mad race continues. Then, at the corner of 3rd and Alameda Streets, Officer Oliver Dinsmore spots the fugitive, joins the strange pursuit. Two blocks later, the two officers apprehend the breathless suspect and bring him to a halt.
1: All right. Take it easy. Take it easy.
2: I'll give it back.
1: You're right there. You'll give it back. And that's not all.
2: It's only one bottle of milk. That's all I got.
1: I don't care whether it's one bottle of milk or the Bank of Italy. You stole it, didn't you?
2: Yes. I only wanted to borrow it.
1: Sure, I know how it is. How far did you chase this guy before I saw you, Harry?
3: About three blocks, I think. Far enough, anyway.
1: You see him take this milk?
3: No. No, that old watchman down by the warehouse potted him. I heard him yelling, and I joined in the pun.
1: I see. Well, come on, let's take a walk down to the station. I think the desk sergeant can handle this.
2: You're going to arrest me for just borrowing one bottle of milk? I told you I'd give it back.
1: Sure, they all want to give it back after it's too late. Come on, get moving.
0: So the milk-stealing individual, accompanied by Officer Dinsmore and Fire Officer Rude, starts a more leisurely trek, this time in the direction of the police station. For two blocks, the three walk in silence. Then...
2: Hey, I got something I want to ask you.
1: Go ahead.
2: You won't get sore?
1: I don't know. Suppose you ask me and find out.
2: Well, I live up here in this block. I got a room in a hotel.
1: So?
2: I want to know, can I stop for a minute and get something?
1: You won't need anything where you're going. The city supplies everything.
2: But I want some money.
1: Money?
2: Yeah.
1: You've got money, what's the idea of stealing that milk?
2: I don't know. I just did it, that's all. I didn't mean anything wrong.
1: Well, I don't think your idea's so good. Leave your money where it is and you'll have it when you come out.
2: But you see, if I go to jail, I won't get the job I was going to get. I start tomorrow. It means a lot to me to get that job.
1: I don't know. It doesn't sound right to me. I think you're trying to give me a stall.
2: No, honest. I got to have that job. And if you let me get my money, I can bail out. Come on, give a guy a chance, will you?
1: What do you think, Harry?
3: Sounds like he might mean it.
2: I do mean it. Come on, it ain't much to do for a guy, is it?
1: All right, I'll take a gamble. But I'm telling you right here now, if you try any funny business when we get up there, it's going to be tough on you. Because I won't play.
2: There won't be any funny business. All I want is to get that dough.
1: All right. Show me the hotel and we'll go up.
0: So, believing the story, Officer Dinsmore follows his prisoner into a small rooming house, up a flight of narrow, unlit stairs to a room marked 8. Then, while he and Rude stand at the door, their man walks to a dresser across the room, opens a drawer, fumbles a moment with something inside. Suddenly, he whirls, faces the two men, a snub-nosed Mauser automatic clutched in his right hand, as Dinsmore and Rude start forward.
2: Oh. Get out of my way, or I'll let you have it, too.
4: Are you dirty?
5: Oh. Hey, what's all the shooting? What's going on?
2: Get up!
5: Help! Somebody call the police. Do something.
4: Get a doctor and go up to room 8 fast. I'm going after that guy.
5: What's it all about? What's going
4: on
5: anyway?
4: Get a doctor and stop asking questions. There's a man up in 8 with a bullet through him.
0: But when Rude reaches the street, there is no sign of a vicious gunman. And after a quick search, he returns to room 8, tries to stem the flow of blood from Officer Dinsmore's wound until the doctor arrives.
3: Take it easy, Oliver. It's going to be all right. The doc will be here in a minute.
1: Thanks, Harry. It burns.
5: Say, I called the police. I guess that's about all I can do, but I seen him. I seen him running down the stairs.
3: You know who he is?
5: Yes, his name's Edwards. That's about all I know about him.
3: Did you tell the police that?
5: Oh, well, they didn't ask me. Anyway, I was too excited. I couldn't even think right.
3: Yeah, that's fine. Now listen, you'd better go down and stand by for the police. When they get here, bring them up on the run.
5: Yes,
3: I'll stay here with Dinsmore.
5: All right, I'll do that.
1: Harry.
3: Yeah?
1: Can you imagine a guy doing that? Over a bottle of milk?
3: Don't talk, Oliver. Just take it easy till the doc gets here.
1: The doc can't do any good. I know.
3: Oh, you're crazy, fella. Everything's going to be slick. All you got to do is relax.
1: Yeah. Relax. The slug burning a hole inside of you. Just relax.
0: And Officer Dinsmore's words prove true when a few seconds after the police ambulance arrives, he dies. Immediately, Detective H.H. Klein, head of the Los Angeles Homicide Investigation Squad, throws every available man on the force into special duty, then questions the witnesses to the shooting.
6: You saw the actual shooting?
3: Yes, sir. I was with Dinsmore when we made the arrest.
6: Then you could identify the man if you saw him again?
3: Absolutely.
6: Good. Now, where's that other fellow, the one who called in?
5: Oh, that's me, Captain. I seen the fellow running down the stairs, and I tried to stop him, but somehow he just got by me. And...
6: How'd you try to stop him?
5: Well, I yelled at him, and I was going to grab at him, and...
6: But you changed your mind, huh? Right?
5: Well, you see, he was waving a gun, and he looks kind of crazy.
6: Oh, that... sure, I see. Never mind about the details of what you thought. Did you get a good look at him?
5: Oh, yes, sure. He was right in front of me. You know, it's a wonder he didn't shoot me, too. I tell you, it was a mighty bad situation for a fellow to be
6: Did
5: in.
6: You recognize him as anyone you knew?
5: Oh, he lived here. I told this other fellow here that his name was Edwards.
3: Well, that's right.
6: You know anything more about him? What he does, if he works? Anything that might help us to find him?
5: Well, no, sir. I'm sorry. I guess that's about all I know. Oh, say, maybe Mr. Devrin could help you.
6: Who's he?
5: Well, he's the fellow that rents these rooms here, the proprietor, you might say.
6: What's he know about it?
5: Well, I don't know if he knows anything about this, but, well, he might know more about that Edwards.
6: Right? All right. Suppose you go and find him, huh? And tell him I want to talk to him. I'll be in the room.
5: Yes, I'll do that, right?
6: Come on, boys. Let's look that room over. Might get a lead.
0: Accordingly, Detective Klein and his men proceed to the death room, begin a minute search of the killer's belongings, and in an old battered trunk in the closet, they find a surprise.
7: Say, will you get a load of this?
6: What's that?
7: This bird must have been planning a revolution or something. Look in here.
6: Like dynamite,
7: isn't it? It is dynamite. There's caps and fuses here to go with it.
6: All right, Jim. Come on, gather it up and we'll take it in with us.
7: All right.
6: Well, I've got through everything but this desk here. Well, well. More and more, huh?
7: You find some more?
6: Not dynamite, but jewelry. Hey, this guy's no amateur, whoever he is.
5: Hey. Pardon me, but if you want to talk to Mr. Devrin, he's here now.
6: Oh, it's you again. All right, come on in.
5: Hey, yes, sir. This here is Mr. Devrin, the one I was telling you about.
6: Oh, yes, I remember. How long have you had this man living here, Mr. Devrin?
8: Well, quite some time. A month or even more, maybe.
6: What do you know about him?
8: He didn't associate much with me. I think he was working at some tree planting place.
6: Do you remember the name of it?
8: Well, I think it was the Wheeler Tree Planting Company. Only, I'm not sure whether it was tree planting or a wrecking. One or the other.
6: Of course, there's not much difference.
8: What's that, sir?
6: Never mind. It was merely a remark. Oh, say, Jim.
7: Yes, sir?
6: Get on the phone and see if you can locate a Wheeler Tree Planting Company in the city. And if you don't find that, try under wrecking companies. Let me know as soon as you can.
7: Yes, sir. I'll get right on it.
6: Now, if you could give me a description of this Edwards. I have a general one already, but maybe you could make it clearer. Did he have any scars, any outstanding things, such as a limp? Anything that would help us in recognizing him?
8: Yeah, I don't think so, sir. I saw very little of him, like I told you.
6: All right, thank you. Well, guess our best bet is to run down this Wheeler outfit. You're sure the name is Wheeler?
8: Why, yes, sir. Why?
6: Just wondered, that's all. Thought maybe you might be confused about the name as well as the business. You see what I mean?
8: Oh, yes. Yes, sir.
0: A search of the telephone book reveals a Wheeler Wrecking Company at an address on Monita Street. But upon inquiry there, Klein discovers that it's closed for the day. From the watchman, he learns the phone number of the owner's home, and with this in hand, loses no time calling.
9: Hello?
6: Is this Mr. Wheeler?
9: Yes.
6: This is Klein of the Los Angeles Police.
9: Yes.
6: I understand you have a man by the name of Edwards working for you. Is that right?
9: Edwards? Yes, I have a Fred Edwards who does some work for me.
6: When did you last see him, Mr. Wheeler?
9: About 20 minutes ago, maybe less.
6: He was there 20 minutes ago?
9: Yes. What's all this about, anyway?
6: Well, I haven't time to explain now, Mr. Wheeler. Just stay where you are until I get out there, will you?
9: Yes, of course, if you say so, but...
6: What's the address out there?
9: Well, 2720 Hoover.
6: 2720 Hoover. Good. I'll be out there in 5 minutes. And please, Mr. Wheeler, this is a matter of great importance. If Edwards comes back, stall him. Make some excuse, but don't tell him of this call, you understand?
9: Yes, sir, I guess I do.
6: Good. Now, don't let anything slip.
0: So, with the first real lead since the shooting, Klein calls Captain Robards at headquarters, tells him to have men sent out to cover the Hoover district, then rushes to the address himself. He is met by a considerably confused and upset gentleman who says he is Mr. Wheeler.
6: That's all right. Now, just a minute, Mr. Wheeler. I realize that you must be anxious to know what all this is about. And I think it'd be better if we talked in the house.
10: Yes, of course. I'm sorry to have been so rude, but you see, everything is so strange. I mean, Edward's actions, and then, of course, your phone call came.
6: Of course, I see. Well, suppose we go in, and I'll tell you all about it.
10: Certainly. Certainly. Come right in this way. In here.
6: Thank you.
10: Now, please tell me, what is it all about?
6: Mr. Wheeler, we believe that the man who calls himself Edward just shot and killed a police officer.
10: Good heavens.
6: He was arrested for stealing a quart of milk. And when the officer showed him a little consideration by going to his room with him, this man turned and shot him. He died a few minutes later.
10: Fred Edwards, a killer. I was talking to him right here in this room less than an hour ago.
6: Well, that's the reason why anything you can tell me now is of such importance. What did he say when you talked to him?
10: Well, he came in and he was very excited. He said he'd been in a little fight.
6: Mm-hmm. Was he bunged up?
10: Yes, he was. He had several small cuts and bruises on his face.
6: Mm-hmm. Go ahead, Mr. Wheeler.
10: Well, he said he'd been in a fight and that he needed some money for a doctor.
6: Did you give him any?
10: Yes, I owed him $15 in wages, and I gave him that.
6: Cash or check?
10: Cash.
6: Well, that's too bad. Well, what'd he do then?
10: And he said he was going to a doctor's and that he'd be back tomorrow. Well, I guess he won't be back now.
6: No, not voluntarily. Now, Mr. Wheeler, will you tell me what he was wearing? Give me as complete a description as you can.
10: Of course. Now, let me see. As I remember, he had on a blue shirt, and it was open at the neck, and he had a dark suit. I think the coat sleeve was torn. Yes, it was, the right one.
6: Well, that's good for identification.
10: Yeah, now let me see. He was a dark complexioned man, and he wore a mustache and a Van Dyke, and his eyes were sort of squinty, and he looked up...
11: Is police calling all cars, attention all cars, all points bulletin, number 66473, wanted for murder, one Fred Edwards, weight 160 pounds, a foreigner, swarthy complexion, walks with a stoop, has black hair, black mustache, Van Dyke beard, wearing a dark suit, blue shirt, high top black shoes. Medium build. This man is armed and desperate. All points take notice. Los Angeles Police, Captain Robert.
0: And in the office of the Radical Squad, Detectives Evans and Lane scan this new bulletin. Hasten to Captain Robert's office.
8: You wanted to see me, man?
12: Yes, sir. I think I know this fellow described in this bulletin.
8: Edward?
12: Yes, sir. This description fits a man we've been watching in connection with some bombings around town here. The only difference is the name.
8: What name have you got?
12: Wolfgang, Isaac Wolfgang. We've had him under surveillance for some time. Lane here and I think he was connected with that Southern Pacific Track dynamiting.
8: That fits all right. Klein and the boys found several sticks of dynamite and everything to go with it in his room.
12: That's the fellow, all right.
8: I'll tell you what you do. Get out and see if you can get a trace on him. Lay aside anything else you're working on now and get on this. I'll get another bulletin out with this Wolfgang alias right away.
12: Right, come on, Lane, let's go.
0: So efficient wheels of the law's machinery turn faster. draw the net tighter and tighter about fugitive Fred Edwards, alias Isaac Wolfgang. Every patrolman in the city scans passersby, on the alert for a man answering the description provided on bulletin 66473, wanted for murder. Wanted for murder. Fred Edwards, alias Isaac Wolfgang. Description is called. In every hotel and rooming house in Los Angeles, plainclothes men look through registers.
3: You know a man answering this description?
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3: Let's have a look at your register.
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3: See, Edison, Effie.
13: There ain't no Edwards there, no Wolfgang either.
3: Yeah, I know. Only I'm looking at every name in this book just the same. I'll see Ellington, Henry.
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14: 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What's your name?
7: Oh, you're a cop, huh? 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
14: You got identification on you?
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14: Okay, we'll go over and see if they know you. If they do, it's okay with me. Come on, let's move.
0: Hour after hour at every place in the city where the fugitive might be, detectives question people and find no trace of the wanted killer. In the plaza, meeting place for vagrants and transients, Detectives Evans and Lane mingle with the crowd, hope against hope for a glimpse of him.
15: My friends, if we don't do something about it, no one will.
12: You think they get tired of this sometime and give up?
10: Yeah, I don't know how they do it. Not a dime between them, and yet they'd rather make speeches than look for work.
12: Matter of fact, if you offered any one of these tramps a job, they'd run the other way. They don't want to work.
10: Yeah, that's right.
12: Hey, wait a minute.
10: You see him?
12: I don't know. I just saw a black mustache and a beard over there.
10: Hey, come on, let's see.
12: Yeah.
15: Who says this is the land of the free? Who dares say this is a democracy?
10: Hey, there he is.
15: The
10: there he is.
12: Yeah. Wait till he turns around and we'll get a better look at
10: it. It's him, all right. Come on.
12: No, wait a minute. No.
15: It isn't. Say now.
10: Yeah, you're right. It isn't. But before he turned around, I could have sworn it was.
12: Yeah, me too. Oh, well, come on. Let's browse along.
10: You know, it's a funny thing how a Chinaman can look so much like Wolfgang from the back, isn't it?
0: So each lead seems destined for disappointment as clue after clue runs out. In a steady procession, suspects are brought into headquarters only to be turned loose after they have proved their identity. Fred Edwards, alias Isaac Wolfgang, killer, dynamiter, seems to have completely disappeared. And as the day grows older, the search widens. Teletype communications from and to all nearby cities keep weary operators straining at their posts as a steady line of messages flash across the wires.
3: San Francisco Police, regarding your bulletin 66473, all points notified, rounding up all suspicious characters. We'll check back at regular intervals.
1: San Diego Police, three men might be your wanted number 66473, holding for your identification. Please communicate at once with homicide.
16: Los Angeles Police, regarding our bulletin 66473, added information. This man might be hiding near or in railway yards. Thought to have escaped on freight train from this city. If located, hold and notify immediately.
0: And in response to this last bulletin, officers Brody and Deason of the Los Angeles Police begin a careful search of the train yards. Watch each freight car for any suspicious movement.
17: Sort of like looking for a needle in the well-known haystack, huh, Brody?
18: Yeah. About as much chance of finding a man in this mess as of me being made a captain tomorrow.
17: Some crack.
18: Now, come on. Let's take a look at this baby coming by. You look under the rods, and I'll look at the coupler.
17: Okay. So far, no score.
18: Right. What would you say to a cup of good old-fashioned hot coffee at this point?
17: Yeah, what are we waiting for? Come on, we can get it over at the open all-night joint by the barn.
18: I'd sure like to get my hands on this guy we're looking for. From what I heard, he never gave Dinsmore a chance.
17: That's what comes of trying to be decent with a bum. It sure burns me up when I think of it.
18: You and me both. Makes me so sore, I kind of think I'd like to find him and then have him start running.
17: I think I know what you mean. Well, it can't do any good yelling about what we'd like to do. Let's get to that Java.
18: Okay.
17: Wait a minute.
18: What's the matter?
17: Start walking again and don't look around.
18: All right. Well, what's up?
17: Walk around the corner of this barn with me and I'll tell you. Come on. There. That's all right, I guess.
18: Now, will you tell me what this is all about?
17: I think I saw a pair of man's legs standing on the other side of that freight car we were passing. I didn't want to stop until we were out of sight.
18: You think it might be?
17: I don't know. We're going to find out. No, I'm going to walk back that way, and I'm going to have my gun in my hand under my coat. You walk around the other way and see if you can get behind them. Maybe that way we can take them without having any shooting scrape.
18: Okay, let's go. There he goes, Deacon. Grab it!
17: I see him.
18: All right, hang on, fella. Hang on, time. I'm right with you.
19: Don't worry, I got him all right. All right, you. Get on your feet and stick out your hands.
20: The idea. Why are you fella jumping at me like this?
19: What's your name?
20: What difference does it make to you?
18: Name it. Your name's Fred Edwards, alias Isaac Wolfgang, right?
20: No, it's not right.
19: No? And you're his twins? Now, come on and don't start anything if you don't want to get hurt. We don't like tramps like you, and it wouldn't break our hearts a bit to have to take you in flat. You understand?
20: Yes. I understand.
19: Good. See that you remember it. Come on, Brody, let's go.
0: Taking no chances of an escape, the officers manacle their prisoner to each of their wrists. Then, secure in the knowledge that where he goes, they go too, they proceed to the police station. There, Detective Klein is notified of the arrest, and after a brief series of questions, escorts the prisoner to the little rooming house on East 3rd Street, calls for the proprietor, Mr. Devron, and asks one question.
21: Mr. Devron, this the man you know as Fred Edwards?
8: Yes, sir. That's the one, all right.
21: He lived here in a roommate?
8: Yes, sir.
21: That's all I wanted to know. Come on, Wolfgang. You're going back to the station with me, and you're going to answer a lot of questions. And when you're through doing that, you're going to jail until such a time as they get ready to hang you. Because if I have anything to do with it, that's just what they're going to do. Hang you.

0: And Detective Klein was right. He did have a great deal to do with it. And after a trial filled with many delays, Fred Edwards, alias Isaac Wolfgang, took the last long walk down death row to pay the supreme penalty, a life for a life.
1: Thank you, Chief Davis. As you listen to these exploits of the police in tracking down criminals, keep in mind that next to the fearlessness and ingenuity of the officers themselves, probably the greatest factor in their inevitable success is motor car performance. It is of paramount importance to you as a motorist to realize that more police cars, fire engines, ambulances, and other emergency equipment use Rio Grande cracked gasoline wherever it is sold than any other brand. That the police of so many of the West's greatest cities and counties, Los Angeles, Oakland, Berkeley, Fresno, Santa Barbara, San Diego, Maricopa County, Arizona, and many, many other cities and counties have specified this police car performance gasoline month after month. 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

0: Broadway's my beat, from Times Square to Columbus Circle, the gaudiest, the most violent, the lonesomest mile in the world.
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0: The time comes to Broadway when the April day summons its warmth, its winds, its plumed sprays of sunlight, departs the avenue littered with its promises, and the defeated and the unfulfilled swarm back into the subway entrances and wait on the stifling platforms, in the dim, sallow light reflected from walls of stained tile. Wait for the going home. Wait for the death of a day to happen in some other place, the hall bedroom, the front stoop, some other place where shock will be gentler. And suddenly, through the steel corridor, a hot, dry wind races in the depths of earth, and on it the fury of hurtling steel, and they surge forward to meet it. Soon they will be home. In your office at headquarters, the April twilight drifts in. Somehow its touch startles the man you've been talking to.
2: Hey, it's evening. It's evening already. What do you know? How long have I been spilling my heart out to you, Mr. Clover?
0: An hour, maybe more.
2: Time flies. A guy tries to clean up his conscience, ease the soul, and it takes longer than he thinks. I ain't keeping you from anything, Mr. Clover.
0: No? You've got all the time you need, Mr. Greenhouse. Go on.
2: Oh, not much more to tell her, except what I told. I see a murder take place. I report it. Common decency, I figure.
0: What you call a murder took place over a week ago. How come it took you so long to give in to the call of decency?
2: You got a point there, Mr. Clover.
0: Well, tell me.
2: See if I can explain it to you.
0: Try hard.
2: With all my might. I was a bookie once, like I told you.
0: You told me.
2: Look, let me recap it, huh? So maybe it'll make sense to you it takes me a week plus to confess I saw a man push another man off a roof.
0: You were a bookie. Take it from there.
2: Yeah, a bookie. Until you boys came up with a thing to throttle initiative, dull the pioneer impulse of it. So I pit my brain against society. Try to come up with a respectable dodge. To earn my nut waffles and juice. But my mind has been in such a tight rut with 12 years of making book, all I can come up with is burglary.
0: And that's when you saw it happen, while you were robbing an apartment in the East 30s.
2: You got a whim that says I robbed? I

0: didn't. I tell you, this murder made such an impact on my conscience, I didn't rob, and I never will.
1: According to our books, what you saw was a suicide. The suicide of a man named John Elgin.
0: How books can be mistaken. Ask me, I know.
1: You could identify the man if we found him, the man you say pushed Elgin off the roof, the man you say is a murderer?
0: Identify him? I would draw my eyes into slits. Pretend I was in the emotional turmoil of over a week ago, witnessing the event from a fire escape across the airway. And I would try to identify him. You find him, and I sure would try. But I make no promises.
1: Yeah. I ask your pardon, Mr. Greenhelm.
0: Well, it's okay. But for what?
1: I didn't let you finish telling me why it took you this long to come to us with what you saw.
0: Forget it, kid. It was like this. I had some washing to do. My conscience, my past, the foolish notion I could be a successful burglar, which I am obviously not equipped. Too emotional. This washing took me such a time. I now give it to you to hang out to dry.
1: All right, you can go for now.
0: Forever I can go, Mr. Clover. I can forget I saw a murder with my own eyes. Well, thanks for everything. You've been a dream.
1: And watch him as he moves to the door. Stops.
0: I'm glad I came here. What a load off the old chest.
1: And leaves. The complete man. The happy citizen. Then turn your swivel chair around the window. Briefly watch the city leap into the night. And hear the sounds of it as quick and new and fleeting as spring wind on the strings of a harp. Walk away from it, because the quality of this night is laced through with death talk, and so for a policeman, this night is work time. So the intercom, the order, the requisition, and the squad car is waiting downstairs. The drive to the East 30s, and the address trapped in the cone of the car spotlight. And four flights up and walk back, and the bell is to the right of the wreath.
2: Yes?
1: Good evening. My name's Danny Clover. I'm from the police.
2: Another one? I thought whatever business I had with you people about my husband was over, done with.
1: There's a few more questions, Mrs. Elgin. May I come in?
2: Yes. In here, please. Now, what are your questions?
1: Are you convinced your husband killed himself?
2: Yes.
1: I see.
2: Well?
1: Has it occurred to you that someone might have pushed your husband off the roof?
2: No.
1: Suppose I told you someone had seen your husband murdered.
2: Well?
1: Well, that's what I'm telling you. Someone saw it happen.
2: Who?
1: Did your husband make a habit of spending much time on the roof?
2: Who saw my husband murdered?
1: Well, that doesn't matter right now. What matters is that it's going to start all over again, Mrs. Elgin. A whole new investigation.
2: See. All right. My husband and I didn't get along. There was some talk of divorce. Never materialized. My husband was a moody man. He used to take walks. He used to walk down the hall, up the steps, onto the roof, and stare, and smoke, and pace. One night he jumped. Now.
1: Now what?
2: Now take each one of the statements I just made and investigate them. Who saw my husband murdered?
1: I told you.
2: Yes, you did. Very well, lie to me. If this is a method, do it. No one saw my husband murdered. Of course not. My husband's dead. My husband killed himself. I hope he rests in peace. Now get out of here.

0: Don't move, Danny.
1: Huh?
0: I make this request of you. Just don't move. Stay where you are. And from this sculpted pose, congratulate me.
2: Something good has happened to you, Gino?
0: The best. The natal day of my youngest Amelia is riding Fini across yon spring skies.
2: Huh?
0: It was a beautiful day for the birthday of my youngest, Danny.
2: You should have told me before, Gino. I forgot.
0: You would have presented her with a present. What's a present when you can do what you can do?
2: What can I do, Gino?
0: At your leisure, call up my Amelia on the telephone. Wish her the many happy returns. For a girl who has just become a woman of 11 years, Danny, a call from such a grown-up fellow wishing her a wish, what more can such a woman ask?
2: I'll do it, Gino. First free minute I get.
0: How well I remember the night she came to us. How almost she was born under the sign of the Flying Red Horse.
2: What?
0: The sign of the Flying Red Horse, Danny. Where I had to stop at the gas station to refuel the borrowed machine in which Mrs. Tartaglia and I were making our scheduled journey to the hospital.
2: Oh, yeah.
0: This, of course, explains my Amelia's interest in such posies as Pegasuses and other beasties that fly with four legs.
2: Of course.
0: Well, Danny, now that we have disposed of the frills and fripperies, to work, huh?
2: Well, whatever you say, Gino.
0: And then to deceased John Elgin, whom we have called suicide, and with which verdict others differ.
2: Well, what about him, Gino?
0: This about him, according to our files. He was once picked up in a raid on an after-hours joint 3 months ago. With him was a woman, name of... let me adjust the specs to see. Name of Gladys Haywood of 1217 West 73 Street. The only memento the deceased John Elgin left to us, Danny.
2: Give me that name and address, Gino.
0: Here.
2: Thanks. Now, get Detective Muggerman and have him meet me with a squad car. And Gino...
0: Yeah, Danny?
2: It'll be too late to call your Amelia, so you give her my kiss. Good night, Gino. Leave headquarters again. The ride with Detective Muggerman now up Riverside Drive, and this time of night is one with the river. Black. And the lights, flung downward from places far away, shimmer briefly and are gone. And the swift ebbing figures walking hand in hand by the water. And the lonely ones who stare at the moon's curved reflection. And the huddled ones who look for nothing at all. The river at 10 o'clock on a spring night. Take a turn on the 70s. Park the car and a house to find again. And a hall to walk. And a door found.
3: Hello.
2: Gladys Haywood?
3: I'm Gladys.
2: My name's Danny Clover. I'm...
3: Police?
2: That's right. You mind if I come in?
3: Oh, I don't... Come in. You going to stay long enough to sit? Sit. You don't like it, I'll turn it off.
2: Well, that's all right. We can talk.
3: No. Now what?
2: I'm trying to find out some background about John Elgin. Your name came up.
3: On account of that raid.
2: That's right. Was that the only night you were with Mr. Elgin?
3: I had about a year with him, mister. You want to try to believe something, I'll tell you something. I almost married him.
2: He had a wife.
3: I know. I met her. I had a chat with her and tea with her. Handshake. Looks into each other's eyes, woman to woman. Very civilized and up to the minute afternoon. I rang her bell and told her I was in love with her husband and wanted to marry him.
2: What was her reaction?
3: Smiles. She was all for it. She didn't like Mr. Elgin. She told me that when bent from the waist to pour the tea and looked up at me and smiled. About a month ago, this tremendous thing happened.
2: Mrs. Elgin was going to divorce her husband and you were going to marry him, is that right?
3: The plans I had.
2: What's happened?
3: Pick up that book beside you, mister. War and Peace, it's called. I can't understand what it's about. The music I was listening to, I don't know what it's about either. Mr. Elgin gave me those things. And other things. First he said he loved me, and then he was going to educate me. From something simple, everything got complicated. His divorce. I don't know.
2: So you broke it up?
3: Yeah. Yeah, I did. I couldn't be a wife to Mr. Elgin, but... See, there I go again, calling him Mr. Elgin. I never could get around to call him by his first name. I sent him back to his wife and told him to stay there, and he thought that was the best idea. You see, a girl like me wants... What do I want?
2: Can you tell me why anybody would want to murder John Elgin?
3: I don't know. I don't know anything. Maybe I should have married him. Now what have I got? A date with a guy at 11:30. I guess you better go now if that's all you want.
2: Good night, Miss Everett.

0: There he is. On his back on the floor.
1: And what's your name, mister?
0: Ray Ford. This is my liquor store.
1: All right. Tell me what happened, Mr. Ford.
0: Well, a couple of minutes ago, that guy on the floor there walked in and asked for a bottle of booze. So I gave it to him. And he broke the bottle on the counter, shoved it at me, and said, give him money. Hey, I better get to a hospital or something. My hand's bleeding like a stuck pig.
2: How'd your hand get cut like that?
0: Yeah, a little tussle we had. I grabbed the bottle from him. He kept coming. So I took my gun from under the counter and let him have it.
1: You know who the man is you shot?
0: Yeah, how do I know?
2: I know. His name's Greenhow.
1: Got his wallet, Danny?
2: I didn't have to. He was in my office a few hours ago to report a murder. He also told me how fast time fled. He told me he wanted to have a clean conscience.
1: Is he dead?
2: Yeah. Dead.
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2: When April comes to New York, Broadway slows down its pace to let spring come in. The walk is a kind of dream walk, languorous, rhythm to a pulse of cadenced neon, to sun-worn blues yawned out a loudspeaker. And when nighttime comes, the street is filled with the sudden traceries of color that dart and ebb and dart again, and the swift laughter that spills out of doorways, perfume, warm and intimate and fleeting. So follow the crowd on Broadway. Lend your heart to it. Maybe this night will never get away from you. But it does. It always does. And in the corner of night where I was, there was no quality to the color. Where white walls touched one another, the pyramids of shadow in between, the emergency hospital, and Dr. Sinsky and a man whose hand had been cut.
0: Think it'll leave a scar, Doc?
1: Over a period of time, it'll go away. Perhaps a slight itching now and then. You are a lucky man, Mr. Ford. No ligaments were injured. Now, hold still for just another minute.
2: Where do you live, Mr. Ford?
0: 1212 West End Avenue. Watch that bandage, Doc. He was a little tight. Watch it. Watch it!
1: My prerogative as a physician, Mr. Ford, to calculate of a bandage whether or not it gives you some pain. Please don't jerk your hand away again.
2: You have a license for this gun you killed Greenhow with?
0: Are you kidding?
2: No, I'm not kidding.
1: Now, bend your arm at the elbow, Mr. Ford.
0: Sure, I got a license for it. My store was held up 5 times, Clover. After number 5, I got me a license. I got tired of donating to the Hoodlum Society of NYC.
1: Let's slip this around. Please, Mr. Ford, a little cooperation. This is just a slip.
0: Yeah.
1: Thank you.
2: Did you ever hear of a man named John Elgin, Mr. Ford?
0: Elgin?
2: That's right, John Elgin.
0: Can't say as I have. Finished now, Doc?
1: Yeah, all right. In a few days, go to your family physician and let him look at that hand. He'll dress it and take out the stitches when it's healing. Get off the table now.
0: Yeah. Look at this, will you? Arms dolled up like I was in an accident or something.
2: A killing, Mr. Ford.
0: Oh, what would you do if your store was knocked over 5 times? Kiss the heister and hand him your register? Yeah, I killed him. What'd you give me a license for a gun for if you didn't think I might have to use it?
2: Sure, okay, Mr. Ford. You can go now. I'll get in touch with you when I need you. That's right, that way out, Mr. Ford. And the spring night is in full possession now. Its odors drift the corridors, seep into the room, blend with the acrid scent of pain present, pain past. The night wind of spring ripples a discarded ribbon of gauze stained with scarlet, floats it, traps it against your ankle. So leave this edge of night. Walk a street that leads into the blind alley of sleep. Walk, think, remember. The man who came to you, told you he'd seen a murder committed, and in a few hours the man was dead. And another man, Ray Ford, liquor dealer, who was weary of robbery, so got a license to kill. The licensed violence, to kill a man who said a murder was committed, had seen the cascade of death from a rooftop. The death of John Elgin, that we had called suicide. Then the end of walking this spring night, and open the windows of a room, and sleep. The next morning at headquarters, pick it up again. Consider again why a bookie named Larry Greenhow had brought you, a week late, the eyewitness account of John Elgin's death. Consider again the manner of the bookie's dying.
5: If you've got a minute, I got something for you, Danny.
2: The interruption. The motion Detective Mug of an inn, watch him kick a chair to the man he had brought with him.
5: Sit down, girl. Make yourself at home.
6: Oh, thank you. Thank you, Detective Mugovan. I am tired. It's nice to meet up with a considerate man.
2: What do you got, Mugovan? Why'd you...
5: The polite fellow there, Danny. I want him to make your acquaintance. It's Al Tedrow, Lieutenant Clover, Al.
6: Indeed, a pleasure and a privilege, Lieutenant.
2: Why did Detective Mugovan bring you to me, Mr. Tedrow?
6: I honestly don't know. I've been minding my own affairs, leading the good life.
5: Al here was leading the good life in the show up this morning, Danny. The boys picked him up around 3 last night. How many times have you been picked up like that, Al?
6: Oh, I don't like to brag, but I should say I've been rousted in round numbers, Lieutenant. No complaints. Baker's dozen. The boys are usually proper with me.
5: Al's a beggar, Danny. Real pro, educated, polite. Sells his private brand of heartbreak, dimes, and small change.
2: What's that got to do with me, Mother?
5: When the boys picked Al up last night, he had the best part of $2,000 on him. Tell the lieutenant where you got it, Al.
6: Oh, with pleasure. Let's see. Yesterday? Yes. Yesterday I was summoned by Larry Greenhow to his favorite phone booth that he calls home. There to receive the payoff on a debt he owed me. A gambling debt I thought he had welched on. $2,000. Lovely number.
2: Larry Greenhow. The man who was shot down.
5: Same bookie. Same man who told you couldn't find a respectable job to keep him in coffee and cake. Same man pays off $2,000. Now dead. Gotta be something.
2: Danny Clover speaking.
7: Dr. Sinsky, Danny. Got something down here I want you to look at.
2: Where are you?
7: The morgue. Right away, Danny?
2: Right away.

0: Here I am, Danny, over here.
1: The reason why I called you and asked you to come down here to the morgue is...
2: You said you had something interesting to show me, Dr. Sinsky.
1: I said interesting, Danny, because to you, a policeman, that is a proper word. As far as I'm concerned, to me, it is merely a function
2: of
1: the...
2: Come on, Doctor. What did you ask me to come down here for?
1: I'll show you. Larry Greenow, Danny.
2: Did you do an autopsy on him already?
1: Merely a superficial examination. Right here. Look.
2: A welt on the front of his thigh. What about it?
1: Post-mortem lividity, Danny.
2: What?
1: A very simple thing. A person who, after he is dead, lies in one position for an hour or two, develops such a welt, as you call it. Seepage of blood to the lowest part of the body. Physics, Danny.
2: You mean Greenhow was lying on his face after he was killed?
1: Yeah, probably with one leg drawn up under him. I took the liberty, Danny, to call down for the photographs taken at the liquor store where Greenhow was found dead. Now, did I use the right word?
2: Lying on his back. Yeah, you did, Doctor. It's interesting, all right.
1: Thank you.
2: Where's the nearest phone down here, Doctor?
1: Through that door.
2: Thanks, Dr. Sinsky. Thanks a lot.

0: All right, Miss Elgin.
1: All right, what?
0: This is why I called you. This is why I picked you up. This is where we're going. You can sit right there in the car, Mrs. Elgin, and I'll get back in and we'll drive downtown and I'll book you for murder. Thanks.
1: What are we going here for?
0: Mrs. Elgin...
1: I asked you a question. What are we going here for?
0: You'll see. Come on. I want you to do something for me.
1: What?
0: Go in that vestibule and knock on the door. I'll wait here on the stoop.
1: No.
0: All right, let's go back downtown.
1: What do you want of me?
0: I told you.
1: I didn't kill anybody.
0: All right, you didn't kill anybody. Go in there and knock on the door.
1: No one's home.
0: Knock again. Again.
2: Margaret.
1: I didn't want to do it. He made me, Ray. I didn't want to do it.
2: What? What, baby? What are you talking about?
0: Inside, Ray, inside, what? Both of you. Thanks, Mrs. Elgin. All I needed was that the two of you knew each other.
1: Ray, I didn't want to do it. He said he was going to charge me with murder.
2: Well, baby,
1: he said he was going to charge me with murder, Ray.
2: What's it all about, Cole?
0: How's your hand, Ray?
2: I get twitches.
0: You'll get over it. Tell me again how you cut your hand, Ray.
2: Like I said, with a bottle. What's this all about, Margaret?
1: I don't know, honey. I guess all we can do is listen to Mr. Clover.
2: Tell what for? What do I have to listen to him for?
1: He thinks John was murdered, Ray. I don't know how he got that idea. Swear I don't know how he got that idea, Ray.
2: How'd you get it, Clover?
0: You killed a man named Greenhow in your store last night. He told me Margaret's husband was murdered.
2: Yeah, he told you Margaret's husband was murdered. So? Who else is he going to tell?
0: No one. You took care of that.
2: What would you do if your store was knocked over five times? Kiss the heister?
0: Hand him your register? Yeah, yeah. Greenhow wasn't killed in your store, Ray. Where'd you kill him? Here?
2: You going nutsy? Sure, I killed him in my store. Blood all over him, wasn't there, where I shot him?
0: Your blood? You cut your hand on purpose after you shot him. Look, Ray, there are a couple of things I can do. Have tests run on your blood type and Greenhow's, or have technicians tear this house apart looking for signs of blood. I figure this is where you killed him.
1: Gee, Ray... You're in a lot of trouble.
2: Shut up.
1: I didn't say very much. I just
2: said... Shut up!
0: You killed Greenhow because he saw you push Mr. Elgin off the roof. Because he was blackmailing you.
2: You told him that, Margaret?
1: He told me to shut up, and I'm going to shut up.
2: You told him that, Margaret?
0: He didn't need to, Ray. I learned that Greenhow paid off an old debt, a big debt. So I'd ask myself the question, where did he get the money? And why did he get the money? Why? Because he saw one man kill another.
2: What did I kill John Elgin for? What motive did I have? You gotta have a reason. You gotta have a motive.
0: You had a motive, Margaret.
1: I still look good to you, Ray, honey.
0: You almost had Margaret when her husband fell in love with another woman. But he got over it. Went back to Margaret.
1: It was very touching. Gave me a speech about there wasn't going to be a divorce, ever. He said, let's start all over again. You remember, Ray. I tried to explain that to you. You're so hot-tempered.
2: Margaret, for the
1: love... So hot. Temper.
0: Oh, it's over now, Ray. A little ex-book. You knew you were a murderer and blackmailed you. Then you got tired of paying him. So he came to me, labeled it murder, and went away.
2: And Greenhow wasn't lying. He didn't tell you I'd killed Elgin.
0: That's right. Greenhow didn't identify you. He just came to the police to frighten you. He just reported a murder. When he came back here to tell you what he'd done, you killed him.
2: Margaret, help me.
1: Can I talk now, Ray?
2: Come on, help me.
1: He never said your name. Why didn't you pay him?
2: He would have said it.
1: Not if you'd have paid him.
2: He would have said it!
1: Look how hot-tempered he is. Knows everything. Him. Burns our life away.

There's a special moon over Broadway tonight. It dips low and mixes with the laughter, the clack of heels, and the light flung downward from the spectaculars. And people look at it, point at it, wink at it, and run into whatever shadow they've planned for the night. It's Broadway, the gaudiest, the most violent, the lonesomest mile in the world. 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

Broadway's My Beat stars Larry Thor as Detective Danny Clover, with Charles Calvert as Tartaglia and Jack Crucian as Mugovan. The program was produced and directed by Elliot Lewis, with musical score composed and conducted by Alexander Courage. In tonight's story, Louise Lewis was heard as Margaret Elgin and Bill Boucher as Ray Ford. Featured in the cast were Charlotte Lawrence, Billy Hallop, and Steve Roberts.

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0: I came across Mr. Kipling in a meadow by the church. If I've painted that spire once, he said, I've painted it a dozen times. He offered me an apple pie. An artist needs inspiration, he explained. 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But then, when it comes to the little details, Mr. Kipling does have an exceedingly good eye.
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2: It's almost midnight. Shortly after the close of our last episode, as Ed Beekman's daughter smiles trustingly at Gus Jansen and thanks the man who killed Gordy Weber for being so helpful to her. More of Kate in a few moments. First, Ed Beekman's parole officer goes to the Beekman's apartment.
3: Yeah? Mr. Schneider.
4: Hello, Mrs. Beekman. I want to come in.
3: Well,
4: Mrs. Beekman, must I remind you that your husband's parole officer has the right to visit his home?
3: No. No, sir. Come in, Mr. Schneider.
4: Thank you. Call your husband, Mrs. Beekman. I wish to speak to him.
3: Would he... I'm sorry, Mr. Schneider. Ed isn't here right now.
4: Oh?
3: He went out for a minute. What's wrong, Mr. Schneider?
4: What makes you ask?
3: Well, it's natural. Ed's been doing real good. You know he has. Got another promotion.
4: And... What made you ask if something's wrong?
3: Well, it's natural. Ed's doing fine, but now you come asking questions. Well, naturally, I want to know.
4: Where is he?
3: Went down to the corner or for a walk. He goes for a walk sometimes. What's happened? Was he hurt?
4: He's all right. When did he leave?
3: Well, I don't know exactly.
4: And you won't tell me exactly where he went?
3: I can't.
4: Where's your daughter?
3: Kate? Why, she had an engagement. What's happened to her? You've got to tell me what's happened to Kate.
4: Why, nothing so far as I know. This has nothing to do with her so far as I know. Your husband is breaking the rules, Mrs. Beekman.
3: Please, Mr. Schneider.
4: The rules say he should be in his home by this time.
3: It's the first time he's been late. I swear it, Mr. Schneider. Ed obeys the rules.
4: He isn't here now.
3: For the first time, Mr. Schneider. You ought to tell me what's happened, Mr. Schneider.
4: How was he when he went out?
3: What?
4: I said, how was he when he left home tonight? Well,
3: just the same as always.
4: Well, I really didn't expect information from you.
3: Oh, how can I tell you when you want?
4: Now go ahead and answer the door, Mrs. Beekman.
3: Mr. Mason. Della. Hello, Audrey. If the parole officer's here. You met Mr. Schneider, Mr. Mason.
4: Oh, Mr. Perry Mason, the famous defense lawyer.
3: You tell me what's happened, Mr. Mason. He won't tell me.
4: I came to get information. Not that I expected you to cooperate.
3: Please, Mr.
4: Well,
3: Schneider...
4: Well, as I told the police when they asked me to talk with you, I didn't really expect you to cooperate. All right, Mrs. Beekman. You had the opportunity.
3: To what?
4: Good night, Mrs. Beekman.
3: What is it, Mr. Mason?
5: It's bad trouble, Audrey.
3: Please tell me. It can't be worse than things I've imagined.
5: Gordon Weber was killed tonight.
3: Oh.
5: The police were called immediately. They arrived only a few minutes after the murder. When they arrived, they found Ed alone with Gordy's body.
3: Oh. Where is he? They've taken him to the district attorney's office for questioning.
6: Poor Ed. Shall I go to him and face him?
5: Well, you couldn't see him, Audrey, not yet. I've started the legal machinery, but...
6: What are they doing to him?
3: Questioning him.
6: Why does this have to happen? Why? He did what any father'd do. He knew Gordy Weber. Kate was on her way to Gordy's apartment. Don't they understand how a father feels? Is he any less a father because he's on parole? Ed didn't mean to kill him. Ed may have hit him if he saw Kate in that apartment. And my losses hadn't hit Gordy, but... where is Katie? Was she there
5: when... Kate never reached the apartment. At least so far as we know.
6: Ed didn't see her?
5: He says not. Audrey, Weber was stabbed to death.
6: Stabbed? Ed didn't do it. I don't care what happened, Ed didn't do it. I know my husband. Even if Ed says he did do it, I'll never believe my
5: Audrey,
6: Ed could...
5: Audrey, Ed says that he did not kill Gordy. And I want to believe him.
6: Well, you can't. My Ed wouldn't stab a man.
5: But someone did. And until we know... My assistant is filing a writ of habeas corpus.
6: What?
5: I'm going to force the DA to place a formal charge against Ed.
6: Should you force him to... I'm sorry, Mr. Mason. You know what to do, and I want you to do anything. Anything that'll help Ed.
5: I'll force Abt out into the open so we'll have a better idea of where we stand.
6: You'll know soon?
5: Oh, yes, right away. Do you want to go with us?
6: No. Not unless I can see Ed. I'll wait here for Katie.
5: Now, you've heard nothing from her?
6: No. Well, at least she's out of it.
5: Did you tell Mr. Schneider that Kate started for Gordy's apartment?
6: No. Thank the Lord I had sense enough not to.
5: Well, then the police don't know why Ed went there. We'll keep that to ourselves for now.
6: All right.
5: Now, the moment you see Kate, tell her I want to talk to her.
6: Tonight?
5: Yes, the moment you see her. I'll phone you before I leave the DA's office. If she is not here by then, I'll tell you where you can reach me.
6: What is it, Mr. Mason? Why do you want to see her? She ought to be home.
5: Well, I have some people looking for her, private detectives. Paul Drake's men.
6: Why do you want her?
5: Oh, I want to ask her why she started for Weber's apartment, among other things.
6: All right, I'll tell her.
5: Good. Now, how about you, Audrey?
6: I'll be okay, Mr. Mason. Not as scared as I was. Just know Ed didn't do it, that's all. And since he didn't, I know it's going to be all right. Would you like me to stay, Audrey? No thanks, Della. Mr. Mason, tell Ed I love him.
5: I will. I'll phone you inside the hour.
6: It's easy to hold your chin up when somebody's watching. Oh, I wish Katie was home. Yeah?
7: Hello, Mom.
6: Katie, where are you, honey?
7: I'm going to a late movie, and I didn't want you and Pa to worry. Will you tell Pa? And tell him good night for me.
6: He's not here, Katie. He followed you tonight.
7: What?
6: Kate, honey, did you go to Gordy Weber's? It doesn't make any difference. Okay. I want to ask you something, Katie. Will you come home? Something's happened.
7: What?
6: Gordy Weber was killed tonight. Honey, please get here as quick as you can. I just can't be alone now.
7: Alone? Where's Pa?
6: The police think Pa had something to do with what happened. Mr. Mason's helping you.
7: Oh, Mom.
6: Katie, I need you.
7: Ma, where is Mr. Mason?
6: Katie, come home. Please come home.
7: I want to know, Ma. Maybe I can help.
3: How?
7: I have to see Mr. Mason. Ma, won't you be all right?
3: Yes. Yes, of course. You help, Pa. Mr. Mason's going to the district attorney's office.
7: Will you be all right if I...
3: Don't waste time, honey. If you can help your Pa, don't worry about me. Go to Mr. Mason, Katie. Go quick.
2: You can guess Kate Beekman's shock at what she just learned. But Kate doesn't know the full truth. She doesn't know her father saw her in the murder apartment. Ed Beekman saw his daughter standing beside Gordy Webber's body. In her hand, the bloodstained knife that killed him. Kate doesn't know her father is where he is, enduring what he must endure because he saw her. And because Ed Beekman loves his daughter. You'll join us tomorrow, won't you?
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0: What's a bow window?
1: Hmm?
0: A bow window.
1: A bow window is a bay window that you look into instead of out of.
0: Look into instead of out. Oh, Sam.
1: Get your book, Panther Girl, and slink on in.
0: Well, what was he trying to see through the bow window?
1: Hmm?
0: I mean, whose house was it?
1: Her own.
0: But if it was her own house, then why would she...
1: Well, it just goes to show you, darling, what some women will stoop to.
0: It does?
1: Mm-hmm. It was a low window.
0: Oh. Well, whenever you're ready, Sam.
1: Date, November
0: 10th.
1: 9th. 9th. Correct. 1947. To Dr. Helmut Ries.
0: I was right for once.
1: Yeah. From Samuel Spade, license number 137596. Subject, the bow window caper. Dear Dr. Ries, I know that this report will not make pleasant reading for you, but you paid for it, so here it is. As far as I was concerned, it all started on Thursday morning when you called at my office. From your story, I gathered it had been going on for some time.
2: You will say these are merely the actions of a jealous woman, Mr. Spade. But I assure you there's more to it than that. It must be a carefully thought-out plan to ruin my career, my whole life.
1: In what way, Dr. Ries?
2: She spies on my private consultations, insults my women patients. I can no longer even keep a nurse for more than a week at a time. Seems hysterics. She outbursts of violence. I cannot continue my work under such conditions.
1: Well, why don't you give her a divorce?
2: Why, no. This is not her desire. If it were, it would be simple. No, she wants to bring me to ruin. She wants to see me on my knees in front of the potter.
1: Why?
2: That is what I want to find out. Why?
1: Doctor, I think you ought to take this case to a head doctor.
2: I have consulted a psychiatrist. He examined her. She's perfectly competent mentally. But you see, there is here already some mystery. For which one comes to a detective.
1: How long has this been going on, Dr. Ries?
2: Since 3 months only. But in this time, she has reduced me to utter desolation.
1: Dr. Ries was a very good divorce lawyer right down the hall from my office.
2: No. I discussed the matter of a divorce with her a few days back. This was her answer. You see, a receipt for the purchase of a gun. And this note in her handwriting.
1: I hope you will not force me to use this, Esther.
2: Yes.
1: What do you think she has in mind? Murder or suicide?
2: She refused to discuss it. But one thing I have noticed. Since she has bought this gun, a new development, a strange man watches my house. Several times I have caught him following me.
1: Well, she might have hired a detective to check on whether you visit a lawyer.
2: Perhaps it is very simple, but it is all too strange to be harmed.
1: I half-heartedly agreed that it might be, Dr. Ries, and when your check for $100 didn't bounce, I went to work wholeheartedly. I reached your house on Pacific Avenue just as the street lights were going on. It's a quiet neighborhood, so I could hear it before I got close enough to read the number on the door.
3: Get out of this house! Get out! You have no...
1: They seemed to be slugging their way toward the back of the house, so I decided to risk an entrance. I found the doorbell, and I was about to punch it when I caught sight of your mystery man. He was crouched in a clump of shrubbery that grew under the bow window at the corner of the house. He was still there with his eyes glued to the window when I walked up behind him.
4: Hey, let go of me. Let go.
1: Come on. You're going inside.
4: Listen, I'm not just a snooper.
1: I didn't say you were. I'm just inviting you inside for a better look.
4: Now, I'm warning you, if you don't let go of me, I'm...
1: Stop squirming, will you?
4: No!
1: The kick he landed on me wasn't according to the Wrestling Association's rules, but I let him get away with it, mainly because I couldn't move for 3 or 4 minutes, and by that time he disappeared down the street. When I recovered my faculties and staggered back to the door, I didn't bother ringing the bell. I just walked in. The hen fight was still going on somewhere in the upper reaches of the house. Then a door burst open on the upper landing, and a girl in a nurse's uniform ran down the stairs toward me, pursued by a pale little woman with a pinched face who was brandishing a pair of brass fire tongs. You brushed past me, Dr. Ries, and headed off the pursuer.
2: Esther, stop this! Stop this at once! Have you gone crazy? Give me those fire tongs. Give them to me.
5: What's the matter, Helmut? Afraid I'll mar your light of love's beauty?
2: What started this?
5: I caught her creeping about the kitchen. She was going to poison my food.
6: Explain to you, Mrs. Ries. The doctor
2: said... Oh, don't bother explaining, Miss Roberts. These morbid fancies of hers.
5: Don't think I don't know what goes on in that office. that office when I'm not allowed anymore.
2: That's only because you make the patient so nervous, Esther.
5: I know what goes on. You and those women.
2: That will do, Esther. Go to your room.
5: Very well. But I won't have that woman in this house another day, Helmuth. Is that understood?
2: Go to your room, Esther.
5: I'm going. But remember what I said. I've warned you both.
0: I can't.
2: There, Miss Swabbins. Now don't. There.
7: I can't stand anymore, Doctor. I tell you, it's making me a nervous wreck. I just...
1: Dr. Race.
2: Huh? Oh, Mrs. Spade. You saw, you heard?
1: Yeah.
2: Come into my office. We'll talk.
1: I think we'd better.
7: Doctor, there's still one more patient waiting to see you, Doctor.
2: Well, have her wait a little longer. This way, Mr. Spade.
7: Well, the doctor will see you just as soon as he possibly can. Have you been feeling any better, Mrs.
1: Campbell?
2: Sit down,
1: Mrs. Spade. Thanks, but I can say what I have to say standing. Your wife's a very tragic woman, Doctor. I wish I could help her. I wish I could help you, too, but I can't.
2: You heard her threat against Miss Robbins. Was that a joke?
1: There's nothing funny about jealousy.
2: But there is this man who watches the house. The gun she bought.
1: I collared him outside just now.
2: Oh, well, did you get him to talk?
1: No, but I wouldn't worry about him if I were you. And about that gun, the Constitution says every citizen shall have the right to bear arms. Even Parnell Thomas can't do it.
2: Mr. Spade, I've not yet told you all. If I...
7: Oh, Doctor, I'm sorry to interrupt, but this patient, she's been waiting for more than an hour.
2: Well, who is she?
7: Mrs. Cavanaugh.
2: Cavanaugh, who? Well, has she been here before?
7: Of course, last week. Here's her card.
2: Oh, yes. I'd better get it over. Send her in.
7: Yes, Doctor. And Doctor, I'm resigning. I'll finish the day, of course, and then I'm through. I'm sorry.
2: Yes, well. Very well, Miss Robbins. I can't say that I blame you. Good luck.
7: Goodbye, Doctor.
1: Well, I'll be going along myself now, Doctor.
2: No. You must hear me out, Mrs. Spade. I've not yet told all. If you'll just wait until I have seen this patient, please, Mr. Spade, please.
1: Okay, I'll wait outside.
8: Oh, I beg your pardon.
2: I beg your... Come on in, Mrs.
1: So, you're leaving the doctor's employ, nurse?
8: I am. Well, Mr. Spade, how does it look from the grandstand?
1: Messy?
8: Mm-hmm. You don't mind if I finish cleaning out this desk?
1: Go right ahead.
8: Thank you.
1: What's the matter with Esther, anyway?
8: I could sum the whole thing up in a single five-letter word, shall I?
1: You have.
8: Are you going to walk out on him?
1: Aren't you?
8: Yes, I am. Oh, but Esther isn't jealous of your type, if you don't mind my mentioning it.
1: I feel heartened to think that you noticed I was different.
8: Oh, I did, Mr. Spade. I really did.
1: You don't seem particularly nursey to me, either.
8: I'm not. My, you have a fast pulse, Mr. Spade.
1: Yes, I've been feeling very weak the last few minutes. I need care.
8: Oh, you know, you don't eat enough apples, Mr. Spade. Well, I guess I finished. Oh, there's that old contract. I wonder... Mr. Spade, will you tell the doctor I've left and thank him for me again?
1: Aren't you going to see him before you go?
8: No, I'm not. He'd only beg me to stay, and it's simply out of the question. Oh, the poor guy. I just don't know what I'd do if I were in his place. For you, Mr. Spade.
1: I did, and I told her. She told me I was a victim of hypertension and left me with my mouth open and no thermometer in it. 5 minutes after she'd gone out through the front entrance, your wife came down the stairs looking knowingly at me and the door to the doctor's office and left by the same route. 10 minutes after that, I was halfway through a 1937 National Geographic that was the latest edition on the waiting room table, and had reached the third paragraph on the natural beauties of Winona County, Minnesota. But I never finished. The first thing I saw when I entered the room was Mrs. Cavanaugh, your patient.
2: Why didn't he do it?
1: You, Doctor, were standing over her, nervously twitching off the rubber glove from your right hand. You tested her throat for pulse, then listened to a stethoscope. It was purely a formality. One of the .38 caliber slugs had entered the right temple. The other had torn through the base of the skull. How did it happen?
2: I don't know. I had completed the examination and walked over there to put my instruments away. When I turned back, she had a gun in her hand. Before I could stop her, she pulled the trigger. Suicide, of course.
1: Why?
2: Well, I just told her the truth, that there was nothing I or any other doctor could do for her. But she had perhaps a month, perhaps less. She had suffered great pain, of course, for some time.
1: Uh-huh. You saw her shoot herself, you say?
2: Yes, yes. The gun, she took it out of my desk drawer. I'd removed it from my wife's room earlier today.
1: I see. Well, Doctor, this is the neatest suicide I ever saw. No powder burns, and from the way she's lying, she must have shot herself in the direction of that window, at least 10 feet away. She screamed before the shots were fired and had time to fire a second bullet into her head and throw the gun across the room before she fell.

0: She screamed before the shots were fired and had time to fire a second bullet into her head and throw the gun across the room before she fell.
1: Well, Helmer, at last it's happened, hasn't it?
2: Esther, leave this room.
1: I told Helmuth one of the husbands would catch up with him. Pretty, wasn't she? I don't remember this one.
0: The expression on your face might have been horror or fear or both, Dr. Reese. But your wife was smiling. When my eyes left her face, I noticed a leaf clinging to the hem of her coat. It might have come from the shrub that grew up against the house. And her shoes were splashed with mud that could have and probably did come from the cultivated flower bed just outside the bow window.
3: Makers of Wild Root Cream Oil are presenting the weekly Sunday adventure of Dashiell Hammett's famous private detective, Sam Spade.

0: Now, here's important news on good grooming. Better than 4 out of 5 users of Wild Root Cream Oil say they prefer Wild Root Cream Oil to all other hair tonics. Here is new and even more conclusive evidence that Wild Root Cream Oil is again and again the choice of men who put good grooming first. So if you want the well-groomed look that helps you get ahead socially and on the job, listen. Recently, thousands of people from coast to coast who bought Wild Root Cream Oil for the first time were asked, how does Wild Root Cream Oil compare with the hair tonic you previously used? The results were amazing. Better than 4 out of 5 who replied said they preferred Wild Root Cream Oil. And no wonder. 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Wild Root Cream Oil grooms your hair neatly and naturally, relieves annoying dryness, and removes loose dandruff. 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That's like the oil of your skin. So ask for Wild Root Cream Oil. Again and again, the choice of men who put good grooming first. And now back to the Bow Window Caper, tonight's adventure with Sam Spade.
1: Obviously, there were two equally good suspects in the Kavanaugh murder. Either your wife had killed her in a jealous rage, or you'd killed her with your wife's gun to frame her for the murder. I decided to let the police worry it out and went home to bed. The morning headlines were a bit of a surprise. Nurse sought in shooting of mystery woman. Item. The cops had found Celeste Robbins' fingerprints all over the murder gun. And item. Mrs. Kavanaugh, the murdered woman, had given a vacant lot as her address, and her body was lying unclaimed at the morgue. I decided to pay her a visit. Maxie, hey, Maxie.
2: Oh, Sam. Sammy, my boy. Hey, it's good to look on you.
1: How are you, Maxie?
2: Oh, fine, fine. What brings you here, Sam?
1: The Kavanaugh woman.
2: The Kavanaugh, huh? Let's see who's with us today. Stiftel, Milton, Schwartz, Kelly. I knew him, nice guy. Feige. Aha, Kavanaugh. Rose. Hello, Rose. Hey, Sam, don't you want to look at Rose?
1: No, I've seen her.
2: Ah. Yeah, just checked her back in. Autopsy. Say, you do collect queer ones, Sam. Mm. Now, you take her. Why would anybody in the world knock her off? In her condition, all he needed to do was wait. A month. A couple of weeks.
1: Bad as that, huh?
2: Worse.
1: Anybody claim her yet?
2: Well, that... Hello. Something we can do for you?
3: My name is Kavanaugh. I come for my wife.
1: He was standing with his back to me, and I didn't get a good look at his face until he walked over to the desk with Masker. The voice tipped me even before I saw the face. It was the man I'd caught outside your office window less than half an hour before the murder. If he recognized me, he didn't let it show. I waited while he went in with Maxie. When he came out, there were tears streaming down his face. I'd been waiting for two reasons. I had some questions to ask him, and I had wanted to pay back that jolt he'd given me the night before. I left without doing either.
4: Oh, hello, Sam.
1: Hello, sweetheart. Any calls?
4: Lieutenant Dundee of Homicide.
1: Yeah.
4: Dr.

0: Keith.
1: Mm-hmm.
0: And there's a girl waiting inside. Wouldn't give any name.
1: So you let her wait in my private office.
0: Well, I don't think you'll mind when you've seen her. She's by way of being a knockout.
1: Well, thank you, Effie. That was very thoughtful of you, Dan.
0: You're welcome, Sam.
2: Sam, please. Please don't be angry with me for coming here. I had to talk to somebody.
1: What you need is a good criminal lawyer, Nurse Rodham.
2: Oh, no. Oh, no. Do you think I killed that man?
1: How did your prints get on that gun? And don't tell me she threatens you with it and you grab it out of her hand.
2: No, no, I didn't. I did nothing at all.
1: Take it easy, nurse. Take it easy. Would you like a drink or something?
2: No, no, of course. Thank you anyway. I'll be all right. Well, she came in from shopping 3 days ago, just as nice as pie. And she came creeping around. You know how she is. And she said, I bought something today. It's lovely. And with that, she hauled this gun out of her handbag. And so, to humor her, I took it and I looked at it. That was foolish.
1: It certainly was foolish.
2: Well, nickel plated, ideal surface for fingerprints. And I remember she was wearing gloves. Struck me as peculiar at the time, but I'm so stupid. I didn't think of it until just now.
1: Everything's a little peculiar about this caper. A woman who was dying anyway gets shot. Nobody even seems to know who she was. Doesn't make sense.
2: No, no, it doesn't make much sense. But what should I do, Sam? Give myself up?
1: I think you should.
2: Yes, I thought you'd say that. All right, open the fridge.
1: You got a lot of courage. Sure you don't want to drink?
2: No. No, thank you. I'll be all right. I'll be all right.
3: Homicide. Dundee.
1: Dundee, Sam Spade. I got the Robbins girl here in my office. She wants to check in.
3: Oh? Well, tell her to forget it, Sam. Reese's wife just made a full confession.
1: That tore it. In my anxiety to see how you were bearing up under the shock, Doctor, I blew a buck and a half of your money on a taxi all the way out to your address on Pacific Avenue. To my astonishment, you were wearing a look of real distress.
4: I don't understand it, Mr. Spade. This confessing, it's not like her. It's all too strange to be harmless.
2: Dr. Reed, I'd like to talk to you alone. Do you mind, Mr. Spade?
1: Go right ahead. My ears outside your consulting room, but all I could hear was a few vague murmurs. Then, for no good reason, I decided to have a look at your wife's bedroom upstairs. The cops had been there before me, so I didn't expect to find much, and I didn't. I was tapping the woodwork for secret panels or something when I heard a heavy tread on the stairway. I wheeled around, my hands inside my coat. A jolly-looking character in coveralls was standing in the doorway.
5: Home Electronics.
1: I beg your pardon?
5: You're hanging. Home Electronics. I come to take the equipment.
1: What equipment?
5: The dictograph. She don't need it no more. Ask me, she hurt too much.
1: Mrs. Reese had a dictograph installed?
5: Yeah, her metal type installation. Yeah, this here's a speaker. Yeah, my own design. Looks like a portable radio, don't it?
1: Now, where's the other end? Where's the microphone?
5: It's in the doc's private office. You interested, eh?
1: Yeah, turn it on, will you?
5: Oh, sure. Yeah, we'll get it tuned in a minute there. Oh, feedback. Wait a minute, I'll fix it.
6: Let her talk. What can she tell?
7: I don't know. But it's uncanny the way she
5: knew.
7: Nice, huh? Every word we
5: spoke together. That's because of the dictograph.
1: Neat rig, huh? Shut up.
6: My angel. We cannot allow this terrible tragedy to come between us. We love each other. Nothing can change that.
5: Oh, boy. Yeah, that's as nice, ain't it?
1: Quiet.
7: I just... No, please. Please don't. Now stop it, Holmes. I don't want you. Please don't.
6: What is it? What has happened?
7: What has happened? You asked that. When I've been attacked by a mad woman and accused of murder, all in the space of 12 hours.
6: But it's all over now.
7: Just so, Helen. Yes, all.
1: Well, don't you turn it up a little more?
5: Sure, turn it up.
1: Hold it.
7: It's over. And I'm very, very ashamed. I suppose it was my usual thing. I always get sorry for a poor, weak man and get involved. But this time, I'm sorry for her.
6: Yes.
7: When I was a kid, I liked it. It used to make me feel powerful and, well, to watch them squirm. But it's no fun anymore watching another woman in the agonies of jealousy. And you, I thought you were just weak. You're a brutal, unscrupulous murderer.
6: What are you saying, sir?
7: You killed Mrs. Cavanaugh.
6: Well, that's impossible.
7: You stood deliberately in that window and you fired two shots right at
5: him. What gives you?
6: Why weren't my fingerprints on that gun?
7: Because you were wearing your rubber gloves, Doctor.
6: Celeste, don't say any more.
7: No.
2: get his shirt off, Mr. Spade. He's been shot.
1: Who shot him, you?
4: Through the window, the same man, the one who watched the house.
2: Hold this tourniquet tight, please.
4: Nothing. A flesh wound. His aim was bad.
1: Yeah, too bad. Kavanaugh, you still out there? You got nothing to worry about. He's still alive.
8: I missed him.
1: Give me a hand. Come on. That's it.
8: I missed him.
1: That was lucky. You're taking the rap of your wife's murder, too, if you're a better shot.
8: He did it. He killed my wife. I was at the window. I saw him. What I don't understand is why his wife confessed.
2: She loves him, Mr. Kavanaugh. You should understand that.
1: I guess that's what happens to love when it gets crossed up. Why didn't you tell the police what you saw?
8: They'd have hung it on me. She was a stranger to everyone else. I've been quarreling with her, suspicious, acting like a maniac. She never told me. She must have been going to one doctor after another, trying to find one that would give her one ray of hope. In pain all the time, too, and never letting on. Never. Even after that first visit she made to Reese's office, I didn't tumble. I thought she was meeting him on the sly. And I followed her both times. That last time I carried a gun. I might have killed her if what I suspected had been true.
4: I'm very sorry, Mr. Kavanaugh. I didn't realize.
1: You're pretty late with your regrets, Doctor. I don't quite figure you either. Maybe the prison psychiatrist can.
3: Dundee homicide.
1: Dundee. Tear up Mrs. Reese's confession. Come on over and get the doctor.
3: Dr. Reese?
1: Yeah. By the way, he accidentally shot himself in the arm. Isn't that right, doctor?
4: What? Yes. Accidentally.
8: Why didn't she tell me? Why didn't she tell me?
1: I don't know, Kavanaugh. Women. Sometimes they make too much sense, or we don't make enough, or maybe we're all crazy. And that, Dr. Reese, is the crop. At the risk of laboring a point, there's also the mystery of why a nice girl like Celeste Robbins ever fell for a guy like you. You'll have plenty of free time to think it over between now and the trial. If you find the answer, drop me a line. Period. End of report.
0: You know, Sam, that Celeste, I like her. I wish we could do something for her.
1: Well, I've already thought of that, Evie.
0: Oh? What are you going to do, Sam?
1: Write that up, sweetheart, and I'll write you a happy ending.
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0: Oh, here's the report, Sam. Do you want to read it over?
1: I do not. File it under F. But forget.
0: About that poor Celeste, Sam.
1: Oh, yeah. Well, I made a date with Celeste to take her dancing tomorrow night. She needs cheering up, you know.
0: Well, what for?
1: Well, you said she needed help.
0: Well, that isn't exactly the kind of help I had in mind.
1: Oh.
0: I don't see why it's necessary.
1: Effie, we must each of us give a particular kind of help each of us is particularly equipped to give.
0: Very well. She used to make over men just to get the other women jealous.
1: That she did. Aren't other women silly to allow themselves to get jealous when they know just what she's up to?
0: Idiotic. Just idiotic.
1: Sure thing. And go home, Effie. I'm a lousy dancer.
0: Oh, very well. Have fun, Sam. Good night, Sam.
1: Good night, sweetheart.

The Adventures of Sam Spade, Dashiell Hammett's famous private detective, are produced and directed by William Spear. Sam Spade is played by Howard Duff. Loreen Tuttle is Effie. The Adventures of Sam Spade are written for radio by Bob Tallman and Gil Dowd, with musical direction by Lud Gluskin. This is Dick Joy, reminding you that next Sunday, author Dashiell Hammett and producer William Spear join forces for another adventure with Sam Spade, brought to you by Wild Root Cream Oil. Again and again, the choice of men who put good grooming first.

Why, girls use Wild Root Cream Oil, too, for quick, good grooming and to relieve dryness between permanents. Mothers say it's grand for training children's hair. 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

0: presenting Orson Welles as the Third Man. The lives of Harry Lime, the fabulous stories of the immortal character, originally created in the story The Third Man, with zither music by Anton Karas.
1: I don't know if you know the Republic of San Marino. It's one of the smallest countries in the world, right up on a mountaintop in Italy. It has its own frontier and its own laws. Some people find that a convenience. For instance, if you happen to be wanted by the Italian police, they can't come into San Marino and get you. Now, I wasn't exactly in San Marino one particular Wednesday, but I wasn't far away, about 20 miles away, down in the Italian town of Rimini at the bar of my hotel. The Lido Adriatico, right on the beach. Mario, the bartender there, makes as good a Tom Collins as anybody this side of the States, and I was just about at the bottom of my glass when a peculiar little character sidled up to me. He had pop eyes like the ends of hard-boiled eggs and a couple of shaky hands he kept laced together across his chest most of the time. This wasn't enough to make me think he was a little less than legitimate. I just caught on from the quick way he pounced on the shell of fruit I'd taken out of my Tom Collins glass and put on the ashtray. Lime, he said. Now, what does this lime rind make me think of, senor? Could it have anything to do with you? He said he was a fortune teller, and that was how he began his pitch. I gave him 1,000 lira, and he went on. He didn't do such a job, except that just toward the end, he made one big mistake.

0: That little fortune teller that came up to my table in the bar of the Hotel Lido Adriatico in Rimini was the first one that mentioned the blue caribou. He got to that after 2 or 3 minutes. At the start, he sat holding the lime rind from my top collar. And the way he popped his eyes at it, you'd think he was trying to read my fortune in the sea. All right, I told him, you're on the right track with that lime rind. Stop gazing at it and put it down.
1: Signore?
0: Put it down. My name's Lime, Harry Lime. My guess is you knew that.
1: No, no, signore, but the
0: psychic. Of course, the psychic first, however. But now that we're getting acquainted, what's your name?
1: Oh, Pietro, signore.
0: Is that all, just Pietro?
1: It is how I'm known.
0: Okay, Pietro, we'll let it go at that. I gave you 1,000 lire to tell my fortune, so far you've only told me my name. I knew that already.
1: Signore, if you will let me look at the palm of your hand.
0: Why not?
1: Grazie, signore. Ah, the lifeline of your hand and the love line, they cross.
0: Just once, old man?
1: Tomorrow, signore, you will receive a letter from a lady. It will come to the desk here in the hotel.
0: Go on, this interests me very much.
1: I see her. She's beautiful. Very beautiful.
0: Better and better.
1: She's looking for something. She's searching. A caribou.
0: What? Wait a minute. What did you say?
1: A caribou.
0: I know. It's a kind of deer. A very large one.
1: He looks for it in Rimini. The caribou is blue, signor.
0: You know, I should have guessed that myself.
1: You joke with me. But the caribou, it is blue. Tomorrow, Wednesday, you will receive a letter from a lady. She will ask you to meet her. She will offer you money. Accept, signore. It will bring you fortune. The lady's name? I must summon the psychic power.
0: Might the name by any chance be Jennifer Chase?
1: Signore. How can you know that?
0: Look here, old man. You don't put on a bad performance. You're making one big mistake.
1: I do not understand, signore.
0: You tell me I'm going to get a letter from a beautiful woman tomorrow, Wednesday. You read that in my future.
1: That's right.
0: Your crystal ball's all right, Pietro, but your calendar's a little out of whack.
1: What?
0: What day of the week do you think this is?
1: It is Tuesday, signore.
0: I thought that's what you thought. It just happens to be Wednesday, old man. You're a day behind the times, Pietro, and these days that won't do. Things happen too fast. That letter from the beautiful lady reached me this morning at the hotel desk, just as you said. Ciao, Pietro. I'll be on my way to meet Jennifer Chase now. I wouldn't want to be late.

0: Ciao. Ciao. That ciao is the Italian way of saying so long. But to my American stomach, it had another meaning. Food. That was all right, because Jennifer Chase had suggested in her letter we meet for supper at a little pizza place I knew about up in the town, so I left Pietro consulting his own future. Would Jennifer Chase pay him or not, now that he'd boggled his job? I walked back from the beach and across the railroad tracks and into the middle of the town. Jennifer Chase had feathery blonde hair and blue eyes and a curtained off booth reserved for us at the back of the pizza restaurant with a sense of the humorous side of the grotesque.
1: That poor, poor little man. How sad and funny he must have looked when you told him it wasn't Tuesday.
0: Yeah, you could see the light going out of his eyes at 100 lira a minute.
1: Of course I'll pay him anyhow. He's served his purpose.
0: Which was exactly what?
1: To get you to come here and meet me.
0: Hmm?
1: I didn't know if just the letter alone would do. I knew Harry Lime was a man of imagination. I thought you might be intrigued. Were you intrigued?
0: No, I am now.
1: Oh, with me, you mean?
0: That's what I mean.
1: You're very generous.
0: I'm only trying to set the right example.
1: For the time being, we'll keep to a business basis.
0: $500 or 2,000 Swiss francs, whichever I prefer, as you said in your letter.
1: It works out to the same figure in either case.
0: I have a bank account in Zurich.
1: Good. Then you'll help me.
0: I didn't say that.
1: But you must. Who else in Rimini can? Something very valuable has been stolen from me.
0: Go to the police. Won't cost you a thing.
1: I can't. I really can't. Oh, don't joke about it. I might be extremely sorry if I went to the police. And, well, when I heard you were in Rimini, then I thought Harry Lime is the man to help me.
0: Mm.
1: See, I know about you.
0: Tell me a few things about you, if you want me to help you on it.
1: Yes. I'm from New York.
0: So she talked for a while. She's a girl from New York. She'd been in Italy about a month. When I asked her what it was that had been stolen from her, she wanted me to recover, she said it was a blue caribou. A blue caribou. Stolen from her in a back street in Rimini.
1: Oh, please don't laugh. You see, I buy antiques and art objects for a firm in New York.
0: Mm.
1: And the blue caribou is the finest antique pottery piece I've ever seen.
0: Oh, so that was it, an antique pottery piece. It was stolen from you. Well, how did you get it in the first place?
1: Have you ever noticed the antique shop on the main piazza?
0: Mm. Sure, it's full of junk, phony copper limonte, stuff like that. I know the place.
1: Well, I went in there. As you say, the wares are worthless, but while I was there, a customer came in. A large, fat man.
0: Well, you seem to remember him very well.
1: Well, I saw him once again. He came into the shop and the clerk showed him a pottery piece. I heard the price mentioned. It wasn't the 30th part of what the piece was worth. In that crummy little shop, they had a piece worth thousands of dollars and it went to the fat man for a few thousand lira.
0: And was that the blue caribou?
1: No, but there was a companion piece and that was the blue caribou.
0: So you saw your chance and bought it, hmm?
1: Mm-hmm. I offered the same amount of money the fat man had just paid. Well, the clerk hesitated, but then he sold me the blue caribou. I was walking back to my hotel at the beach, and in the side street, the large fat man knocked against me and took the caribou.
0: Well, let's finish supper and then retrace your steps, hmm? That's the way to begin.
1: Do you think we'll get anywhere?
0: Well, we might, if we retrace your steps far enough. He said you were walking out the beach. The moon ought to be up out there. You know, it's one of the nicest beaches on the Adriatic.

0: Oh, Harry. Shouldn't we think about the blue caribou?
1: Should we?
0: No. No.
1: That moon was all right. Jen was all right, too. There's only one thing wrong. A shadow. We ought to have had two shadows, and even if you were standing too close together for that, the shadow shouldn't have been so short and small. When the moonlight caught it in a certain way, there shouldn't have been that glint from two hard-boiled egg and eyes. I took Jen into our hotel and said goodnight. There was always tomorrow. Then I went back out on the sidewalk. Strolled along the beach. Not a care in the world.

0: right, Rosebud. What do you want?
1: My name is Pietro.
0: Yes, I know. The fortune teller will continue tonight what's going to happen this morning. Well, what do you think's going to happen now, fortune teller? You know, you oughtn't to follow people around at night. It makes you nervous.
1: It's for money. For the signorina pay me my money.
2: All right, Pietro. So that's it. Well, she said she would. Maybe she will. How'd you like to make some money now, Pietro?
1: Thank you very much, signore.
0: You know the antique shop on the main piazza?
1: I know it.
0: Tell me all you know about it, if you know anything. Well, there's a couple of thousand lira in it for you.
1: No, no, I can tell you nothing.
0: He ran off as if his life were at stake. What was it all about? What was wrong about that antique shop on the Rimini main piazza? I stood there a while, just me and the Adriatic, but after half an hour, I didn't know any more than I had before. A large, fat man had stolen a blue caribou and melted into the Italian crowd. That seemed to be it. I decided to see if I couldn't help Jen out. Besides, 2,000 Swiss francs in my bank in Zurich could help me out. So in the morning, I dropped into the antique shop on the main piazza up in town.
3: May I help you, sir?
0: Oh, you speak English.
3: I judge from your appearance you're an American.
0: What about yourself?
3: International, sir. No nationality.
0: No?
3: Not anymore. I use the name of Condon. Or Condoni, if you like the Italian style.
0: Condoni, Condoni?
3: I doubt if you've ever heard of it before. Now, may I help you?
0: If you don't mind my saying, sir, you're not, to use your phrase, quite what I'd expect in the style of an Italian sales clerk.
3: No, but I am simply not the sales clerk.
0: Oh, no?
3: No, I'm the shop manager.
0: Owner-manager?
3: Unfortunately not. But since you're an American, the name of the owner will very likely surprise you.
0: Try me.
3: Luigi Junior. Are you surprised?
0: I'm sorry to say I'm not.
3: The name means nothing to you? And you're a very sheltered American.
0: Yes, I've been abroad a long time.
3: No doubt that explains it. Now, may I help you?
0: I bought a piece of bric-a-brac and left the shop, but the plot had thickened, as is sometimes said. I knew the name Louis de Giulio, either. So who doesn't? He used to be the head of the rackets in New York. District attorney couldn't seem to prove any of the things every schoolboy knew, but Louis wasn't a citizen, and they deported him. And he got in trouble with the Italian police, and I heard he was living in San Marino. In the street there in Rimini, I could just about see the little Republic of San Marino on its mountaintop, 20 miles away.

0: Jennifer Chase and I had a nice ride up to San Marino that afternoon. There's only a bus between Rimini and San Marino. It's not very frequent. The railroad was torn up during the war. We had dinner, talked.
1: Harry, I'm glad I lost the blue caribou.
0: Well, why?
1: Well, if I hadn't lost the caribou, I never would have met you.
0: Well, I'm glad I met you, too.
1: Why?
0: Oh, thousands of reasons.
1: 2,000.
0: Let's forget money. Well, perhaps let's not forget it, but just mislay it. For an hour or so, anyway.
1: Hmm? All right, Harry.
0: See that man over there?
1: Where?
0: Just by the waiter. Came in a few minutes after us. He hasn't stopped watching us since then. Mm. I don't think he's come up here to admire the view.
1: Oh, let's forget him, Harry. Together with everything else, that's unpleasant. Let's have another bottle of wine. I'm beginning to enjoy myself.
0: So we sat there and admired the view. It was late when we finally left. The character who had been watching us all evening disappeared into the dark just ahead of us as we walked out of the restaurant. I made inquiries and found we'd missed the last bus back to Rimini.
1: What do we do now, Harry?
0: Stay here for the night. Yes, there's several hotels.
1: One for you and one for me.
0: Couldn't think of a better arrangement.
1: Where do we go from here, Harry?
0: Well, to your hotel, I suppose. So we walked down the street. Jenny checked into her hotel before she went upstairs. We had a nightcap together.
1: I can't help wondering about that man who was watching us in the restaurant, Harry.
0: Oh, I shouldn't bother about him. It's fairly obvious why he was there.
1: Why, Harry?
0: Well, like most fairy stories, the good and the bad fairies are there to keep an eye on the other characters, just to make sure they go where the plot directs them. Otherwise, there'd be no end to the story.
1: And you mean we were both meant to come here, to San Marino, to find...
0: Perhaps the blue caribou. Maybe the end of the story.
1: Maybe you're right. Oh, it's getting very late. Good night, Harry, and thanks for a wonderful evening.

0: Yes, it had been a wonderful evening. It wasn't over yet. I kissed Jenny goodnight, walked out of the hotel, down the street to the place where I was staying. My footsteps rang out in the empty street. Couldn't help feeling that the echo of my footsteps was a little more substantial than an echo ought to be. Then I went upstairs, opened the door, switched on the light, and found that although I'd booked a single room, I had company. A large, fat man.
1: Oh, hello. Are we sharing this room? Thought I'd rented it all for myself.
2: It is not necessary to be funny.
1: Well, it's pleasanter, don't you think so? There's no need to stand there holding that heavy revolver, old man. You look uncomfortable. Take it easy and sit down,
2: I have a message. Louis Di Giulio says to get out of San Marino. He says to get out of Italy.
1: You work for him?
2: That's right.
1: All right, but I can't go till morning. Isn't any bus.
2: Hire a car.
1: Go on. Ciao, old man. He's a gentleman, a few words, but he said a lot. I phoned Jennifer to be ready, and then I went out into the street to see if I could hire a car. I didn't have the hotel porter get one for me, see. I'd asked one or two people, and it hadn't been hard to find out where Louis Di Giulio lived. He was the most famous man at San Marino, and the place wasn't big. As luck would have it, I hadn't walked long when I was in front of his house. Again, as luck would have it. I walked up his front steps. My name's Harry Lyne.
3: Okay, come in.
1: You were expecting me?
3: No, but I've heard of you. Sit down in here. What's on your mind? Drink? I got good scotch.
1: All right, fine. Say, you're in a lot more hospitable mood than your henchman, old man.
3: Henchman? I haven't got any henchman. That's finished, washed up. I'm a peaceful San Marino citizen. Here, this'll do you.
1: Thanks.
3: Well, that's all over. No henchman, no nothing.
1: Got an antique shop down in Rimini, old man?
3: Well, I gotta live. Brings in peanuts. You looked in down there?
1: Only today I met a fellow named Condon or Condoni, something like
3: that. Yeah, that's what he calls himself. Real name, something Bulgarian or Polish. He runs the place for me. I can't go down there myself. The minute I'm out of San Marino, the Italian cops will get me.
1: And the large, fat man? Who's he?
3: I don't know any large, fat man.
1: Everybody knows a large, fat man.
3: Your tone said something special.
1: Well, old man, you're right. I mean the one you sent over to my hotel tonight to tell me to get out of San Marino, out of Italy. Who's
3: that? Listen, you're Harry Lyme, and I've heard talk about you, so I asked you to have a drink. But I don't know any large, fat man. And I haven't got any hints.
1: And you didn't send anybody to my hotel.
3: You're learning it, Lyon. That's right.
1: Well, thanks for the drink. I was just looking around to see if I couldn't hire a car. I've gone away believing bad things of Louis Di Giulio, that he told lies, for instance. It hadn't been, but just then a large, fat man came in. Louis must have left the front door unlocked. That was careless of Louis.
2: I followed you here, Lyme.
3: Who the...
2: Keep your mouth shut, whoever you are. I told you, Lyme. Did Julio tell you to get out of the country?
1: You work for him? You know him?
2: I work for him. I know him.
1: And who do you think this fellow's right here beside me? Louis, if I were you, I'd plug this large, fat man. He goes around misrepresenting you. It's bad for your reputation.
3: No, I can't plug him.
1: You mean you haven't got a gun?
3: I got one. I always carry one. But I don't want to get into trouble with San Marino. This is the last country I've got left.
1: Louis, if an outlaw like you doesn't know the law, who does? A man's home is his castle in any country. This man's guilty of breaking and entering. You've got a right to defend yourself.
3: You're right.
1: I'll knock over this lamp. Now, that draws his fire in the dark. Aim for the flashes, Louis.

0: You dance well. Did you learn it by correspondence?
1: Shall I tell you the truth?
0: You tell me a lie. They're usually nice.
1: I'll tell you the truth. You're the icing on this cakewalk,
0: You're nice.
1: Nice in the dialogue, honey.
0: I wouldn't have guessed it from what I'd heard about you.
1: What did you hear?
0: That you were... well...
1: The upper crust of the upper world.
0: Something like that. Oh, I didn't want to go to the police about the stolen caribou. I was afraid there was something wrong in such a valuable piece being sold so cheap.
1: Oh, very likely there was something.
0: And I was afraid that if there was a police investigation, I might never get the caribou back.
1: Mm.
0: So I turned to you.
1: And you haven't got the caribou back.
0: No.
1: Let's go outside. Whatever else happens here in Rimini, the moon goes on. Nice idea, this hotel veranda. Dark and all trellis and vines.
0: Harry.
1: Very romantic,
0: What did the Rimini police say this afternoon?
1: Oh, the same as the San Marino police last night after shooting. The corpus delicti was incognitus. That is, if he had a passport, he buried it someplace.
0: They didn't even know who he was?
1: Well, some name or other on some papers in his hotel room down here in Rimini. Probably assumed no blue caribou on the premises, which is the... hurtful part of it.
0: But he did take it from me.
1: Probably passed it on to somebody else.
0: Oh, I so hate to lose it.
1: I so hate to lose 2,000 francs without getting it back for you, honey. Shall we console each other?
0: Mm-hmm. Harry, you kiss as nicely as you dance. Harry.
1: What is it?
0: Down there below on the veranda, on the lawn. Do you see him?
1: Now, why is it every time we get close enough together, that one shadow appears? Pietro! Pietro! No, don't run off. Come on up here. Let's step to the side.
0: It's that sad, funny little man.
1: Yeah.
0: What do you suppose he wants?
1: You paid him yet for that put-up fortune telling the other night?
0: No, I haven't seen him.
1: Well, I suppose that's what he wants. And it was. Jennifer paid him. When I convinced him Louis DiGiulio was a peaceful Ferrario citizen, now he was willing to take some money for something else. You see, when I'd asked him about the antique shop on the Rimini main piazza, the time before he'd run off because he was afraid of anything having to do with DiGiulio. Now he took a couple of thousand liras in those nervous hands of his. He said one very interesting thing.
2: Condoni, he manages the antique shop? It is said he has no friends. He lives alone. But I have seen him sometimes. Yes, I have seen him with a large, fat man.

0: Harry Lime returns in just a moment. And now, Harry Lime.
1: Well, before the antique shop opened the next morning, I placed that name, Condone. Because after the war, there was an Italian syndicate that made up phony American cigarettes in Lisbon and put them on the transatlantic planes for Italy as if they were being flown from the States. Well, cigarettes got good prices in the Italian black market. One of those who lined his pockets, I heard, was a certain Condone. I dropped in on him, and what was one thing and another, he thought he'd best produce the blue Caribou from the back of the shop. He discovered some valuable pieces in the job lots of cheap stuff he was selling for Louis DiGiulio, and instead of pinching him outright because he was scared of Louis, was selling him for a song to a friend of his, a large, fat man. Jennifer had walked in at just the wrong moment, at the right moment from her point of view, as it finally turned out, because she got her blue Caribou. And Condone? Well, I told him what he told the large, fat man to tell me to get out of Italy. Why not give Louis DiGiulio a little help straightening his life out up there on the mountaintop of San Marino? Jen and I found time for a little skiing in Switzerland. The season was just turning. It was fine up there. That bit into my 2,000 Swiss francs. But when it was over, I had a few francs left. And my memories. I guess Jen had memories, too. And the blue Caribou.

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6: You're a detective sergeant. You're assigned to homicide detail. A young woman has been murdered. The body was discovered behind locked doors. The assassin is still at large. Your job, find him.
8: If you want a long cigarette, smoke the best of long cigarettes. Smoke Fatima. Fatima is the long cigarette which contains the finest Turkish and domestic tobaccos, superbly blended to make Fatima extra mild. And that's why Fatima has a much different, much better flavor and aroma than any other long cigarette. That's why Fatima is doubling and redoubling its smokers. So, if you want a long cigarette, smoke the best of all long cigarettes. Smoke Fatima.
7: Dragnet, the documented drama of an actual crime. For the next 30 minutes, in cooperation with the Los Angeles Police Department, you will travel step by step on the side of the law through an actual case from official police files. From beginning to end, from crime to punishment, Dragnet is the story of your police force in action.
9: It was Tuesday, January 9th. It was stormy in Los Angeles. We were working a day watch out of homicide detail. My partner's Ben Romero. My name's Friday. I was on the way to work, and it was 6:45 a.m. when I got to the steps of the City Hall, the Main Street entrance.
10: Hey, Joe, wait up.
9: Morning, Ben.
10: When did they call you?
9: 5 a.m. Donahoe called you?
10: Yeah. Miserable out, isn't it?
9: Pretty wet. My feet are soaking wet.
10: See the transfer list?
9: Yeah.
10: New chief of detectives?
9: Mm-hmm. Wait a minute, I want to get some gum. Pack of spearmint. Well, I heard about the new chief. Thad Brown. Good man. Fish dump?
10: Mm, thanks. I wish I'd make up some minds about our shift. Work days, they call you back night. Work nights, they call you back days.
9: Why don't you put in for a desk job?
10: You never have to call you back. You're here all the time.
9: No, you're just hard to please. Here we are.
11: Chief wants to see you one.
9: Thanks, Egan.
12: It's a great way to start off as your new chief. Call you back on a rotten morning like this.
9: I'm glad you got the job, Thad.
10: Yeah, congratulations, Chief.
12: It's hard to follow a man like Ed Backstrand. Gonna need your help.
9: You got it.
12: Here's why I called you back. Laura Barclay. Mm-hmm. The dead body report, nightclub entertainer. Landlady found the body an hour ago.
9: Who's covering?
12: Burton and Anderson. They're out there now.
10: Strangled, huh?
12: Well, the lamp cord. Still trying to figure out how the guy got in the house. Doors and windows all locked.
9: Attacked. Is that the motive?
12: For now, yeah. I just came from there. I think there's more.
9: Any reason?
12: Her room wasn't prowled.
9: Yeah?
12: Well, just a hunch. Play it for me.
4: Ben and I left Thad Brown's office, picked up Lieutenant Lee Jones at the crime lab, and drove to the West Adams District, number 16 Imperial Place, where the body of Laura Barclay had been found. It was an ornate frame structure done in Victorian style, at least 30 to 40 years old. Number 16 was on the ground floor. We went in. A narrow hallway led to the bedroom in the rear of the house. Two gas jet fixtures, which had been converted to electricity, were the only illumination.
10: This place has seen better days.
4: Anybody else coming out, Lee?
10: I see flash bulbs down there. They must be here already.
11: Lieutenant, Friday, down this way.
4: Hi, Burton.
13: Hi. Photographer's covering the body position. Peterson's dusting for prints.
10: Fred, shoot a couple of overheads. Don't make them all angle shots. Get up high, then move in close.
14: Yeah, Chief was right. Room's in pretty good order.
4: Did you talk to anybody, Burton?
13: Landlady lives upstairs. Only two people living in the building.
4: Mm-hmm. Did she tell you anything?
13: Said the Barclay girl paid her rent on time. Good tenant. Plays the organ at the Blue Fox. Cocktail lounge.
4: Mm. Any idea how the murderer got in here?
13: Not yet. Every door and window in the place is locked.
4: Anything else?
13: That's it so far. We'll give you 15.7 on what we got.
4: Okay, Lloyd. You and Anderson have another detail?
13: Yeah, working on that Westwood thing. Two uniform men outside if you want anything.
4: Right, thanks.
13: Looks like a tough one, Joe. Whoever did it must have come in through the keyhole. I'll see you later.
4: So long, Lloyd.
11: Andy,
10: Peterson's dusting for prints. Nothing yet. Only piece of physical evidence so far, the lamp cord she was strangled with. I'll run it through downtown.
14: Not a sign of a struggle. Maybe she wanted to die.
4: Check the bathroom, will you, Ben?
14: Yeah.
4: I'll look around the kitchen.
10: Hey, Pete, have you dusted the lamps yet?
15: Not that. Not this one. I'm going to see if it's really
4: dusted. Ben, come here a minute, will you? Ben.
15: Yeah?
4: Come in the kitchen, will you? You got a pencil?
10: Oh, yeah. Yeah, here you are.
4: Okay. Take a look at this garbage chute here.
10: Let me see.
15: About 8 feet to the ground.
4: Yeah, big enough for a man to get through.
15: Oh, yeah. Yeah, no problem.
4: Lee.
10: I'll be right there.
14: That could be the answer, Joe.
4: Well, he either got in this way or he was in the house when she came home.
10: What do you got?
4: Garbage chute here. What do you think?
10: Could be. Let me grab a kit. Let's see. Aluminum powder. There it is. No. No, nothing on the outside of the lid. Looked pretty clean. Must have just been scrubbed. Abrasions here. Got a pencil?
14: Yeah, I'll get it.
10: Hold it up there, will you?
14: Yeah, mm-hmm.
10: Yeah, there we go. Large prints. Unusually large. Big hands.
4: Can I look inside the chute a minute, Lee?
10: Go ahead. Watch that lid.
4: Yeah, I will.
16: Looks like it's blocked off upstairs.
4: This thing hasn't been used for garbage for some time.
10: Most of them were condemned a few years back. I'll get Fred to shoot these. Let's go in the living room.
14: That desk been dusted, Lee?
10: Yeah, it's clean. Go ahead.
14: Take a look, Joe.
4: Yeah, photographs.
14: Hundreds of them. All men.
4: Yeah, all different. Lee Jones and the crime lab crew finished up and went back to Central Division. Two uniformed officers remained on duty at the scene of the crime. Thad Brown had men sent out to canvass the neighborhood. Ben and I went upstairs and talked with a landlady, a Mrs. Emma Smith.
17: Yes?
14: Police officers. You, Miss Smith?
17: Yes. You're not the same officers I talked with before.
9: No, ma'am. I wonder if we could ask you a few questions.
17: I told the other officers everything I knew.
14: We have to double-check, Miss Smith. Who was the girl who lived in the apartment below, number 16?
17: Laura Barclay.
9: Is that the name she used? The mail she received, was it addressed that way?
17: Yes, it was. Oh, she was a very good tenant, Laura. No trouble with her at all.
9: When did she move here?
17: Oh, about 4 or 5 years ago. I have the rent receipts. I always save receipts.
14: Did she always live by herself?
17: Oh, yes. That apartment rents to one person only.
9: Did she have many visitors, friends dropping in?
17: None that I ever saw. Pretty much to herself, Laura. The men came yesterday and took it away.
9: What's that, ma'am?
17: The organ. Electric one. Laura rented it from a big downtown firm. Used to practice all the time. My, it was beautiful.
9: Yeah.
17: In the gloaming. She used to play that for me.
9: Mrs. Smith, when did the men come and take the organ away?
17: Yesterday, in the afternoon, about 4:30.
9: Was Miss Barclay at home when they came?
17: No, she wasn't. She left me a note to let them in, so I let them in. I never allow anyone in the apartment without a note.
14: You know the name of the company where she rented the organ?
17: Braziers, it was called, down on South Spring.
14: Well, didn't you think it was unusual that Miss Barclay didn't have any friends?
17: Now, officer, I didn't say Laura didn't have any friends. What I said was that she didn't have any friends who came to see her here. She moved here from a hotel for women. That's the reference she gave me.
9: I see. I wonder if you could give us the address of that hotel, please.
17: I'll write it down for you.
9: Thank you. Ms. Smith, did you hear any unusual sounds in Miss Barclay's flat last night? Anything out of the ordinary?
17: If I had, I would have called the police and we'd have saved a girl's life.
14: Well, thank you very much, Miss Smith. Here's our card. If there's anything you think of after we've gone, don't hesitate to call us.
17: Thank you, I will. I hope you get the dirty men who killed Laura.
9: We didn't say it was men, Miss Smith.
17: Well, isn't it always a man?
9: Before we left Mrs. Emma Smith, we asked her about the garbage chute. She said it had not been in use for the last 4 years. We showed her the stack of photos. She could identify none of them. We drove back to Central Division. We checked Brazier's music store. The two men who moved the organ were checked out and cleared. We went to the Wynn Hotel for young ladies. They could tell us nothing. Laura Barclay's references were all good. We went back to the office and met with Chief of Detectives Thad Brown.
12: You think he got in through the garbage chute?
14: That's the way it looks, Chief.
9: Went all over the apartment. If there's another way, we haven't found it.
12: All right, you know how he got in. Who is he?
9: We got out an APB on his M.O., latent fingerprints, and making a run on those prints we found.
12: Got an idea about these pictures here. Most of them theatrical stills, show people. Huh. Frank Latour and his canine circus. To Laura, all my love, Frank. Tell you what you do. Here's a guy I checked with this morning.
9: Bernard Carubian, theatrical booking agent, huh?
12: Yeah, Barney's office is down in the Orpheum building, 8th and Hill. He booked her into the Blue Fox. See what he can tell you.
9: Right. I'll grab the picture, Ben, huh?
14: Oh, yeah.
12: Well, you got more than you started with.
9: Yeah, those fingerprints.
14: We get a make on him, we'll be close to the guy.
12: So was the Barclay girl, but he got away.
9: I wonder if we could see Mr. Carubian.
18: Who's calling, please?
9: Sergeant Romero and Sergeant Friday, police officers.
18: Oh, one moment, please.
19: Yeah, please.
18: Two police officers to see you, Mr. Carubian. Sergeant Friday and Sergeant Romero, is that right?
14: Yes, ma'am.
19: Send them in.
18: Go right in.
14: Thank you.
9: All right, let's go.

0: corned beef.
1: Sit down, fellas.
2: Thank you.
1: Can I help you?
2: I understand that you booked Laura Barkley.
1: Yeah, that's right. I spoke with a... got his name right here.
3: Chief Thad Brown?
1: Yeah, that's right. He asked me about Laura. Too bad about that. Any clues?
2: We're working on it, Mr. Kerubian.
1: What makes a person pull a stunt like that? Laura didn't have no enemies.
2: She had one.
1: Well, I don't know much about her, except I've been booking her for about 4 years. Good organist. Pretty fair voice, too.
3: Got some pictures here. I wonder if you'd take a look at them.
1: Yeah, sure.

0: for about 4 years. Good organist. Pretty fair voice, too.
1: Got some pictures here. I wonder if you'd take a look at them.
0: Yeah, sure. Quite a stack. Yeah, old Frankie Latour and them dogs. Great act. I book them. Ricky Rogan, King of the Tap. Gus Orinoco and that singing seal of his. Yeah, I know all these people. I book them all.
1: Did Laura Barclay work with all these people?
0: One time or another, yeah. During the war, USO camp shows, you know.
2: Do you know whether she was close to any of them?
0: Well, come to think of it, she was. That Frankie Latour, crazy about them dogs of his.
2: No, I mean the men themselves. Anybody that she seemed particularly interested in?
0: Never heard her mention anybody. Pretty girl.
1: Did you know her very well, Mr. Groovy?
0: Only when she came in and out of town on an engagement. I'm a married man.
2: Well, then you don't think there's anything to these pictures here of hers, huh?
0: Well, I wouldn't say so. When you're on the road, you always collect photos of the people you work with. Souvenirs.
2: Mm-hmm. Well, thank you very much, Mr. Kerubian. Here's our card.
0: You betcha. Yeah, I sure hope you catch the guy. Wonder why he picked on Laura.
2: Sometimes they don't have a reason. When we left Bernard Kerubian's office, we checked by the Blue Fox cocktail lounge. It was still early. The sign said open 5 p.m. It was 3:15. We went to the morgue in the basement of the Hall of Justice and looked at the coroner's report. The autopsy report stated that the cause of death for Laura Barclay was strangulation. We went to the second floor of the old city jail building, the crime lab.
3: Nothing on the lamp cord, standard UL 110 line, bite anywhere, no prints.
1: How about the chute, Lee?
3: Went back there and rechecked. You were right, the guy got in through the garbage chute. Found more of the same prints along with some cloth impressions in the dust.
2: Tell you anything?
3: The guy was wearing some kind of tweed, Donegal, 15 to the inch.
2: How about the size of a man, Lee? How big could he be to clear that chute?
3: It had a 20-inch diameter. Almost any man could squeeze through that. Check the ground level of the chute. Cement. No footprints.
1: Mm. You don't have too much for it.
3: I got one thing for you.
1: What's that?
3: I think I found your motive. And not the one listed on the report.
2: Yeah?
3: Here are the blow-ups of the body. This 36 by 54 here. Hold that in, will you, man?
1: No, I don't.
3: Look through this magnifying glass here. The right hand.
2: Yeah.
3: See where I'm pointing?
2: Ring finger, yeah. Look like ring marks.
3: That's right. Pretty wide. Must have been good size rings.
2: Well, I might still be in that room.
3: I called Thad Brown. He had the room rechecked. No sign.
1: And you think we got a burglary motive on our hands?
3: That's my guess. Thad had the boys check with the landlady. She didn't know anything about any rings the Barclay girl might have had.
2: That doesn't help.
3: I think I got something else here.
1: Library book. Hers?
3: Her card's in one of the pockets inside, checked out from the L.A. Public Library main branch.
2: Mm-hmm.
3: I think these might be your lead on the missing rings. A librarian sees a person's hands every time they check out a book.
2: That makes sense, Lee. We'll play it that way.
1: What department were the books checked out of?
3: The music room. Well, that's it. I think you've got your motive now and a good set of prints. You're close.
2: Thanks a lot, Lee. Well, let's go to the library, Ben. I'll get it. Crime lab. No, this is Friday. Oh. Thanks, Frank. Well, we got some motive.
3: How do you mean?
2: No make on those fingerprints. Nothing.
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4: 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They're extra mild.
5: 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Yes, extra mild.
4: So give Fatima for Christmas in the attractive golden yellow carton.
5: It's the long cigarette that has doubled and redoubled its smokers. Yes, more and more smokers every day agree Fatima is the best of all long cigarettes.
2: Tuesday, January 9th. Heavy rain.

0: Barclay's murderer was still a free man. Ben and I were sure that whoever left their fingerprints on the inside of that garbage chute was the same man who murdered the Barclay girl. He had no previous record. His first crime, as far as we knew, was a killing, and the odds were all in his favor. The fingerprints gave us nothing. All we had left to lead us to the killer were three library books and a stack of old theatrical photos. The solution of most crimes for the working detective is method and persistence. When you have clues, you work with them. When you don't, you work your way to a logical conclusion as best you can. We went to the Los Angeles Public Library, the main branch. The librarians in the music room handled thousands of readers every week. None of them remembered Laura Barclay. We drove over to the Blue Fox cocktail lounge. We interviewed the manager, and he knew nothing of her personal life. We talked to Harry Schumann, the organist who had taken Laura Barclay's place.
1: What would you like to hear, fellas?
2: Police officers like to talk to you, man.
1: About Laura, huh?
2: Yeah, that's right.
1: All right, if I keep on playing. The manager wants full 15-minute sets.
0: Yeah, go ahead, that's all right.
1: What can I tell you?
0: How long have you known Miss Barclay?
1: Oh, 4 or 5 years. It's a terrible thing. You gotta get to whoever did it.
0: Yeah, we're gonna try. Can you think of anybody that might have killed her?
1: I know you ask that question of everybody. I don't know. Does anybody ever know for sure?
2: Sometimes.
1: Well, I don't know. When you think of a person, you never think who might murder her.
0: Maybe you might know a few things about her that you could fill us in on.
1: I'll try.
0: She go in for jewelry much? Rings, things like that?
1: Funny you should ask that. She was nuts for it. Good things.
0: Rings?
1: Had a couple of beauties. Diamonds, they were. Big stones. Cost $4,000. I know she used to put most of her money into those rings.
2: She'd buy them on time?
1: Yeah. I remember one night she was overjoyed. The night she paid them off. Cost a lot of dough.
0: Can you describe those rings for us?
1: Not too good. I can give you the name of the jeweler she bought them from.
0: That'll do. Do you know anybody else that we might talk to?
1: Don't know any of her friends. She was an only child. No living relatives that I know of. How about her landlady?
2: Yeah, I guess that's it, Harry. Thank you.
1: For what? I wish I could help more.
0: If everybody had your attitude, we'd be out of a job. Before we left the Blue Fox, Harry Schumann gave us the address of Laura Barclay's jeweler. The next morning, we checked with the manager of the store, and he gave us a complete description of the two diamond rings which the dead girl had purchased. They were valued at $4,000. He gave us detailed drawings of the rings. We went back to the office, gave the information to burglary detail. An all-points bulletin was put out describing them. Pawn shops throughout the city and state were alerted to watch for the stolen rings. We had lunch with Chief Thad Brown at Costa's Cafe.
3: Never mind, O'Mara. I'll get it.
2: Oh, thank you, Chief. I'll get the tip.
0: Stew was good.
3: Mm-hmm. Could I have some change with the cigarette machine? Thanks. Need any cigarettes, Joe?
0: No, no thanks, Dan.
3: Let's go.
0: What do you think, Thad?
3: The description of the rings and the M.O. should help. If he hasn't turned up, good chance he's holding on to them. Could be his first job, probably scared.
2: Anybody check back over the neighborhood there?
3: Yesterday afternoon and this morning. A lot of door-to-door salesmen through that district. All been checked out.
0: It's a dead end. Now where?
2: If only those prints are checked out.
3: Well, they didn't. Got a kickback from Brereton in Sacramento on his M.O. No make. We'll have to get him with what we've got.
0: Here's the car.
3: Sure you picked up all the loose ends?
0: Oh, we've been back over the course 3 times.
3: Go over it again. Keep going over it until something breaks.
0: For the next 10 days, we retraced our steps from the room where the crime was committed throughout the neighborhood to the place where she worked, back to the same dead end. Ben and I checked and double-checked each other to make certain that neither of us had overlooked even the smallest detail of the investigation. We got no place. It was 8 a.m., January 19th. Homicide, Friday.
4: This is Robles and burglary, Joe.
0: Yeah, Dick.
4: Got something for you. Job pulled last night. Couple of watches, strand of pearls.
0: How do we figure in it?
4: His M.O.
0: Yeah?
4: The guy got in through the garbage chute.
0: Besides fingerprints and photographs, one other mark by which the unknown... known criminal is identified is by his method of operation, his M.O. Once a thief finds a successful means of operation, he seldom changes it. In our search for Laura Barkley's murderer, we had checked our files and found no criminals at large whose practice it was to gain entrance through a garbage chute. It was reasonably safe to assume that this was the same man. It was 2 p.m., January 23rd. I was on my way back from the record bureau.
2: Just had a call, Joe. Elmer Radcliffe.
0: Informant?
2: Yeah. Says 2 days ago he heard about some guy who was making the rounds trying to peddle a couple of diamond rings.
0: Same ones?
2: He's not sure. Doesn't know what the guy looked like.
0: Any idea where the guy is now?
2: Hasn't been around since. Told Elmer to keep his eyes open.
0: Oh, that's good.
3: Come in here, you two.
0: What do you got, Thad?
3: This report just came down from burglary. Pawn shop down on North Main took in a watch and strand of pearls last night.
0: Yeah?
3: Same stuff that Rubles called you about.
0: Yeah, I remember.
2: Where's it dying?
3: Same guy tried to peddle a couple of diamond rings.
0: 10 a.m., January 25th. Thad Brown arranged to have all pawn shop detail calls concerning the suspect put through to us on extension 2521, homicide. 5 days passed. No further word. Homicide, Friday.
5: This is George Rose. I run the Harbor Pawn Shop, 2nd and Main.
0: Yeah, what's the matter?
5: Man in here, trying to turn those diamond rings. The ones on the stolen property list. I can't talk now.
0: Stall him, we'll be right down. Come on, Ben, move it.
2: Yeah?
0: The next corner.
2: There it is. Just up the block.
0: Pull up. All right, let's go.
2: Hell.
0: Here we are.
6: Say, fella.
7: Look out, Joe. He's got a gun.
6: You all right, Joe?
7: Yeah. Out the back way. Let's get him.
2: There he goes, up alley.
0: Can you hit him?
7: He didn't stop him. Watch it.
2: Come on, Joe.
7: Turning onto Spring.
2: He ran into that cafeteria up the street.
7: Come on, let's run.

0: Out the back door, into the alley.
1: There he goes.
0: Duck, Ben. All right, you, stop.
2: He's not stopping.
0: Stay clear.
2: He's down.
0: All right, come on. All right, get his guns.
3: Yeah. He got him in the leg, Joe. Hit his head when he fell.
0: All right, snap him on.
3: Look on the little finger of his right hand. Two diamond rings.
0: Yeah. Doesn't make sense, does it?
3: What's that?
0: $4,000 worth of diamonds, and he's lying on a pile of garbage.
4: The story you have just heard was true. Only the names were changed to protect the innocent.
5: On April 2nd, 1947, trial was held in Superior Court, Department 81, City and County of Los Angeles, State of California. In a moment, the results of that trial.
6: Now, here are authentic reports from all over the country that tell the story of Fatima's sensational increase in popularity. New Orleans Division.
7: Fatima sales up 300%.
6: Detroit Division.
7: Fatima sales up 348%.
6: Los Angeles Division.
7: Fatima sales up 545%.
6: More and more smokers agree Fatima is the best of long cigarettes. So enjoy Fatima yourself and give extra mild Fatimas for Christmas in the attractive golden yellow carton. Everyone who smokes Fatima says that this great new long cigarette is the best of all long cigarettes.
5: Laura Barclay's murderer was identified as Martin Eric Swanson. He was tried and convicted of murder in the first degree. His case was fought through the Supreme Court of California and in the United States Supreme Court. In both instances, his conviction was upheld. Last Friday morning, after a delay of 5 years, Martin Eric Swanson was executed in the lethal gas chamber at the state penitentiary. You have just heard Dragnet, a new series of authentic cases from official files. Technical advice for Dragnet comes from the office of Acting Chief of Police W.A. Wharton, Los Angeles Police Department.
4: Dragnet honors the city of Youngstown, state of Ohio, and the men who make up the Youngstown Police Department, another of America's great law enforcement agencies. One of these men, Chief of Police Edward J. Allen, honored as Policeman of the Year, who dedicates his life so that yours might be more secure.
6: Fatima Cigarettes, best of all long cigarettes, has brought you Dragnet from Los Angeles.
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0: Yeah, danger is my assignment. I get sent to a lot of places I can't even pronounce. They all spell the same thing, though, trouble. But when I walk into the commissioner's office, I don't realize that this assignment's going to prove that sometimes the guy who tries to take somebody for a ride ends up getting taken.
1: Morning, Commissioner. You sent for me?
2: The Blue Lion has sent us another guest, Steve.
1: The Blue Lion?
2: A pub in London. Acting on a tip, we arrested a man on his arrival in the States last night. His passport and other identification were forged. He's the fifth illegal entry we've picked up in a month.
1: So how does the Blue Lion fit into the picture?
2: That's where these people picked up their phony passports. They don't know or won't tell us any more than that.
1: I guess that calls for a visit to the Blue Lion, huh?
2: The Scotland Yard's given the place a clean bill of health, Steve. The owners are well-known, respectable, and I doubt the man behind this racket is still using the place as a rendezvous, since so many of his clients have been arrested.
1: Any other leads, Commissioner?
2: Several days ago, a crew of workmen found a small package behind some loose bricks in the basement of a house in St. Margaret's Mews in London. The package, wrapped in newspaper, contained a half dozen forged passports.
1: Identified as our friend's work.
2: Right.
1: I see. So if I can find out who put that package there, I might find out our master penman?
2: Exactly.
1: Mm-hmm. And the date on the newspaper, Commissioner?
2: Brace yourself, Steve. April 29th, 1945.
1: 1947? Years ago. You mean that package was stashed away all that time?
2: Right. I know it's a long shot and a cold trail, but we've nothing else to go on. Get over there, Steve. Check with Inspector Jellicoe of Scotland Yard. Find out what you can about that house in St. Margaret's Mews. Pick up the trail and nail the man who's running this passport racket. Well, that's it. You've got your assignment. Good luck.

0: 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At all those places of the world where danger and intrigue walk hand in hand, there you will find Steve Mitchell on another Dangerous Assignment. This Friday evening on most of these stations, you'll hear a program by the NBC News and Special Events Department titled End of an Era. The program will review the history of the past 20 years. Narrated by Burgess Meredith, this hour-long panorama of the Roosevelt-Truman period from 1933 to 1953 will bring the happy moments of the 30s and 40s mingled with the sad, the joys and sorrows, the victories and the defeats. The title for this survey of the past two decades is taken from a remark by President Truman made the morning after General Eisenhower was elected president that this is the end of an era. So hear this special broadcast Friday on the NBC Radio Network.
1: Sure, I've got my assignment. Get over to London and track down a master penman who's running a flourishing racket and phony passports, and all I have to start with is a package wrapped in a 7-year-old newspaper. The package that was found hidden away in the basement of an old house. It's late Thursday afternoon when my plane lands. I head for Scotland Yard and the office.
2: 350 of the house, Mr. Mitchell. A list of occupants and owners, past and present.
1: Look, Inspector, about this newspaper, the wrapping on the package that was found in the basement.
2: Oh, yes. I have it right here, Mr. Mitchell.
1: Is there any possibility that the package might have been hidden away in the house during, say, the past year?
2: Hardly. You see, Mr. Mitchell, the house in St. Margaret's Mews was severely damaged during the war years. A good deal of repair work was done in the basement in the latter part of 1945... Your walls, reinforcements, so on.
1: I see. And the package was found behind the new construction work.
2: That's right.
1: Exactly when did this repair job begin, do you know?
2: Let me see. Yes, here we are. The work was begun in August of 1945.
1: And this newspaper is dated April 45. Well, that narrows it down to roughly 3 months when it could have been put there. I wonder why the package wasn't removed during that time. Why he didn't come back for it.
2: Yeah, it's hard to say.
1: Who owned the house then, Inspector?
2: It's in the report here. Let me see. Yes. Ian Mackay, the second cousin of Sir John.
1: Lived there alone?
2: He was with the Royal Air Force at the time. He was living at the house with his wife, Emily, two youngsters, Ronald and Valerie.
1: Any servants?
2: Three, yes. An elderly couple named Denny and a maid named Clara Fitzsimmons.
1: Where are they now, do you know?
2: Well, Ian Mackay was killed in a plane crash in 1946. His wife remarried 3 years later and is now living in Canada. And the children are with her. The Dennys are both dead. As for the maid, Clara, well, we haven't been able to track her down yet.
1: Who could have had access to that basement other than the people living in the house?
2: Anyone in the whole of London, Mr. Mitchell.
1: What?
2: Yes, you see, it was used for a time as an air raid shelter.
1: Oh, great. Well, let's get back to the item you were wondering about, Inspector. Why was the package stashed away there in the first place? Any ideas?
2: Well, let's examine this possibility. The person carrying the package believes he's being followed.
1: The police, and he doesn't want to get caught with the evidence on him.
2: So he slips into the air raid shelter. It's deserted. He finds a place to hide the package. Let's try it again.
1: This piece of newspaper seems to back up that line of thinking, Inspector.
2: Oh, you've noticed that, haven't you?
1: Sure. Here we have a single sheet torn from the rest of the newspaper. And what is it? Part of the want ad section. Up at the top of the page is the tail end of the column, Rooms to Let.
2: Indicating that our friend, aware that he was being followed, was seeking a change of address. You'll notice the last six listings in that column have London addresses. And there are some pencil marks beside them.
1: Be too much to expect to find him still living in one of those rooming houses after 7 years, but it might give us a lead.
2: Right, huh?
1: I'll take a crack at it, Inspector. You have any plans?
2: Well, I thought I'd drop around to the Blue Lion Inn, check with a man I have there, and then go on trying to track down that maid of the Mackays, Clara Fitzsimmons.
1: Good idea. Well, see you later, Inspector. The odds on our long shot are growing, and the chances I'll find the gent I'm after look slimmer by the minute as I start out with my list of addresses. The first one is a bust. The same goes for the next address and the next. Things must have been tough in April. Four down and two to go. Now it starts to rain. I rush on to the next place, 61 New Romney Road.
3: Come in, dearie.
1: At the door, the landlady, a rather large one, greets me. There's a pleasant air about her, and that air includes a faint trace of gin. I settle down into a heavy overstuffed.
3: Why do you say? Well, now, dearie, that's going to take a bit of thinking, I'm afraid.
1: You don't keep a record of your boarders, Mrs. Farland.
3: Never bothered to. Might I offer you a little nip of something? I always have a small glass before supper. Helps the appetite, you know.
1: Thanks, but I'll skip this round if you don't mind.
3: It also takes the chill out of one's bones. Nasty weather out, ain't it, dearie?
1: So it is. Now, about this advertisement, Mrs. Farland, it appeared in the Dover Times on April 29th, 1945.
3: Well, I don't seem to recall it at the moment, but if you say so.
1: Here's a copy of the paper.
3: Oh, yes, so I see, 1945. Anyway, we'd had it proper, if you know what I mean. 41 was a nasty year it was. Dreadful. Them Nazi bombers overhead day and night.
1: I'm trying to locate a man who might have answered this ad, Mrs. Farland.
3: That was more than 7 years ago, dearie.
1: I know. It's going back a long time, but there's something in the back page of this paper that might spark your memory. It's the continuation of a story regarding Mussolini.
3: No, him. What about Baldy?
1: He was killed at Lake Como the day before, April 28th, 1945.
3: Was he really?
1: That's right. Help, any?
3: Of course it does. I remember it clear as crystal, I do. Stella and the young man were supping with us. They'd just got married.
1: Stella?
3: One of my roomers. Been with me for 5 years. Awful no now. But Stella's room was advertised in the paper. Of course it was. It all comes back to me now. I rented the room the very next day.
1: And do you recall who took that room, Mrs. Farland?
3: Well, I'll never forget it, dearie, never. It was a gent named Pinto. Jaggers Pinto. I'm a good judge of character and all that, dearie. But Mr. Pinto was my first mistake.
1: Oh, what happened?
3: Police came for that nasty little twerp the day after he moved in.
1: What?
3: That's right. With his fine manners and all, he turned out to be a common burglar. Smash and grab man, you know. Got 5 years, as I understand.
1: Thanks, Mrs. Farland. That's all I wanted to know.
4: What was that name again, Mr. Mitchell?
1: Jaggers Pinto, Inspector. He was picked up at 61 New Romney Road on May 1st, 1945. Smash and grab artist.
4: Ah, served 5 years. That could explain why the package wasn't picked up from the basement. His present address is 924 Bexhill Place.
1: Hey, how'd you know that?
4: I've been checking up on you, Mr. Pinto, through quite another lead. You see, I found Clara Fitzsimmons.
1: The maid who worked for the people who had the house on St. Margaret's Mews in 1945?
4: Right. She's a barmaid now, and her married name is Mrs. Jaeger Pinto.
1: Oh, brother. Wait a minute. Did you say a barmaid?
4: I did.
1: And just where is she working?
4: Can't you guess?
1: Yeah, the same pub where those people we arrested picked up their phony passports. The Blue Lion Inn.
4: Right.
1: Later, Inspector Jellicoe picks me up in his car and we roll out to 924 Bexhill Place, the present address of our long-lost friend, Jaggers Pinto. It stops raining as we pull up in front. We go inside and the landlord gives us the room number we want. Then, just as we start up the stairs...
5: Hey, Mitchell, come on.
1: Upstairs, sounded like.
5: Yes. Look, they're on the floor.
1: Yeah. I hope it isn't...
5: I'm afraid it is, Mr. Mitchell. Yes, he matches this picture I have of him. It's Jaggers Pinto. He's dead.

0: Steve Mitchell will continue his dangerous assignment in just a moment. If your child can run and skip and jump, he's lucky. Just think how you'd feel if he'd been crippled in last year's record infantile paralysis epidemic. More than 186,000 Americans, most of them children, were stricken by infantile paralysis in the last 5 years. And last year's polio epidemic was the worst on record. Would you like to save 30 million children from attack by infantile paralysis? Well, it takes millions of dimes and dollars spent in medical research before a protective vaccine is discovered. The National Foundation for Infantile Paralysis went out to every man, woman, and child who needed help. And now your National Foundation is $7 million in debt. Yes, the 1952 blow of polio has gotten its fighters rocking on their financial heels. And remember, you can't fight your child's enemy just by wishing. It takes giving, your giving. Take a walk now, won't you, so the polio-stricken may walk later? Join the 1953 March of Dimes. Now back to Dangerous Assignment, and Brian Donlevy as Steve Mitchell.
1: The inspector and I set up headquarters in the parlor to question the boarders. The first one we talked to is a Mr.
2: Sam Cathcart.
3: He was having a pint of beer up in his room, he was.
4: Pinto's room?
3: That's right. There was a knock on the door. Pinto went and opened it.
4: Did you see who it was?
3: No, sir. I was sitting on the other side of the room. I heard Pinto say, "Oh, it's you." Then he stepped out into the hall and closed the door. I sat there several minutes, and just as I was about to go and see what had happened to him, I heard that shot. I ran outside and down to the back hall, and, well, there were you two gentlemen bending over his body. Blimey.
1: The person who knocked on the door, Mr. Cathcart, did he say anything at all to Pinto?
3: Not a word as I could hear, sir.
1: Then you don't know whether it was a man or a woman.
3: That I don't, sir.
4: Hey, well, Mr. Cathcart, that'll be all. You'll be sent to the next person.
3: Right, sir. Poor Pinto. Blimey.
4: Blimey. Quite. Well, he tells a straightforward story. Be interesting to know if it also happens to be a true one.
1: Yeah, the way it figures, Pinto was the leg man in the passport racket, and the forger probably killed him to shut his mouth.
4: All right, come in.
5: See me, Inspector?
4: Yes. Yes, your name, please.
5: Walter Michaels. I'm an insurance solicitor. I was calling on a client of mine whose rooms were on the third floor, a Mr. Jones. But he didn't answer the door.
4: Jones? Well, let's see. The landlord informed me that Mr. Jones had left the house for the railroad station half an hour or so before the killing on a business trip.
6: You've no right to prevent me, you know. Ah. Wait, stop, please.
4: Sounds like a bit of a row in the hall.
1: Yeah, I'll take a look.
6: I'll see here, mother.
1: What seems to be the trouble?
6: This policeman will simply not allow me to go upstairs to my room. It's ridiculous.
1: Your name?
6: Johns, but I don't see what business this is of
1: yours. Will you step in here a moment, please, Mr. Johns?
6: All right. You needn't tug at my sleeve. It's enough out of shape with the damp as it is. I'll come.
1: Sorry, this is Mr. Johns, Inspector.
4: How do you do?
6: What sort of foolishness is this, Inspector?
4: Just routine questioning, Mr. Johns. If you'll just put your overcoat on that chair.
6: Look here, I'm in a frightful hurry. Can't I make you understand that? I was almost to the railroad station when I realized I'd forgotten some important papers, so I hurried back. Now your man tells me I can't even go up to my room to get them. Since when?
4: You see, there's been a murder, Mr. Johns.
6: Since when? Murder? Good Lord.
1: Mr. Johns, you haven't said hello to your insurance solicitor here.
6: My what?
1: Mr. Michaels here.
6: I've never seen the man before in my life.
4: What's that?
1: Well, well, how now, Mr. Michaels?
4: Gentlemen, if I could speak to you in private. That'll be all for now, Mr. Johns, but your trip will have to wait.
6: But it's a business trip. Now, see here, you've no right to...
4: That will be all, Mr. Johns.
6: I shall speak to your superior.
4: Fine, I'll be glad to make an appointment for you.
1: Sounds like my old college yell.
4: Quite. Good night, Mr. Michaels.
5: Well, I really came here to see Dora Mays. She has the room across the hall from Johns.
1: Your girlfriend?
5: Yes. We had quite a row last night. I had a date tonight to thrash the whole thing out, but she didn't show up.
1: So you came here to her room?
5: Yes, but she was out. That's where I was when I heard the shot.
4: Why didn't you tell us this first off, Mr. Michaels?
5: I was afraid it would get back to Pater.
4: I see.
5: You chaps don't seem convinced, but that's my story. Take it or leave it.
1: Before we take it, Mr. Michaels, we'll check it. Mays still isn't back, so for the time being, there's no way of checking up on his story. I leave Inspector Jellicoe at the rooming house to continue the questioning, borrow a police car, and head for Mrs. Pinto's flat to break the news to her about her husband.
7: end up like this. I guess that's why I left him.
1: You were separated?
7: It's been a year now.
1: I see. Mrs. Pinto, as I understand it, you were a maid in the house on St. Margaret's Mews back in 1945?
7: That's right. Pinto came to see me one night. I let him hide down in the basement.
1: That's when he ditched the package of phony passports down there.
7: I suppose so. The next morning, he was gone. And later, I learned he'd been arrested.
1: I see.
7: As soon as he was out, he looked me up. I'd just started as barmaid at the Blue Lion then. He promised to turn over a new leaf, so we got married.
1: But it didn't last very long, huh?
7: I found out he was still mixed up in something shady, so I left him. A year ago, as I said.
1: Did you see anything of him after that?
7: Oh, yes. He'd drop in every now and then at the Blue Lion. I thought he was coming to see me.
1: Actually, he was probably using it as a contact point to hand out the passports. You happen to know any of his friends?
7: No. Can't say I wanted to.
1: He ever mentioned the man or woman that he worked for?
7: Well, there was a gent he always turned to when he needed a bob or two. Tracer was his name, I think.
1: Tracer?
7: The old Tracer will fix me up, he always used to say.
1: Wait a minute. Tracer was probably a nickname, and it would sure fit a passport forger. That's probably the boy I'm after. Did you ever see him?
7: Not that I know of. Pinto used to talk to him over the telephone, mostly.
1: Did you ever answer the phone when he called?
7: Oh, yes.
1: You think you might recognize his voice?
7: I might.
1: Is there a phone here?
7: No, but there's a phone box down the street.
1: Come on. I want to call the inspector and have them line up all the suspects for you to listen to. Mrs. Pinto puts on her coat and we go outside. I step into the phone box and the little light goes on. Just as I start to dial a number, I spot a glint of metal across the street and I hit the floor fast. I dive outside, but there's no one in sight across the street. Nothing but the mouth of an alley and the sound of some distant running steps. I could never catch up to him now.
7: Mr. Mitchell?
1: You okay, Mrs. Pinto?
7: Oh, yes. I jumped into this doorway when it happened.
1: Okay, come on. I've got a police car down the street.
7: What is it?
1: Mrs. Pinto, you told me you hadn't been out of your flat all evening, didn't you?
7: That's right.
1: Earlier this evening, while we were looking for Pinto, it started to rain.
7: What about it?
1: It rained for just about half an hour. It stopped just as Inspector Jellicoe and I arrived at Pinto's rooming house.
7: I don't see what all this has to do with...
1: Your coat sleeve is damp, Mrs. Pinto. You didn't tell me the truth. You were out of your flat this evening during the time it rained.
7: But... Yes, I was.
1: Where'd you go?
7: I started for Pinto's rooming house to tell him the police were making inquiries about it. Halfway there, I changed my mind. I came back.
1: You sure you didn't go to the rooming house?
7: Quite sure.
1: Hey, hold everything. The damn sleeve.
7: What about it? I told you.
1: Yeah, you just told me the answer. Take Mrs. Pinto back to her flat and tell her to lock herself in. Then I go outside and slide behind the wheel of the borrowed police car. Just in time to feel a gun barrel nudge me in the back of the neck. Well, that would be Mr. Johns, I presume.
6: Quite right, Mitchell. Keep moving straight ahead.
1: Okay. So you're the big cheese of the passport racket.
6: Start the car. Straight down the street. I'll tell you where it's turned.
1: You've been waiting for me here ever since you took that shot at me in front of Mrs. Pinto's, huh, John?
6: Yes, I double around the block. Let's turn here.
1: Gilbert Place. Where are we heading?
6: The quiet room where you're going to phone Mrs. Pinto and have her join us.
1: Oh, get rid of us both, huh?
6: Right. She may have seen me occasionally in the Blue Lion, but she's heard my voice over the phone. I can't afford to have her around. Left here.
1: Epping Square.
6: You knew it was I in the car as soon as you felt the gun barrel. How?
1: When you put on the act about storming back to the rooming house for some forgotten papers, I remembered the sleeve to your suit was damp, but you were carrying your topcoat over your arm.
6: Sir.
1: That meant you got caught in the rain without your topcoat when you went out the first time. Your plan was to make a departure, then sneak back and kill Pinto, which you did. You also picked up your topcoat. It took me until now to put the pieces together.
6: Rather neat. Now, wait. There's a police car ahead of us. Turn around.
1: Okay.
6: Back the way we came to the first turn. Right. Then, another police car.
1: What do you know?
6: Slow down. I'm getting out.
1: Sorry. You're not leaving, Johns.
6: Let go of my wrist.
1: Let go of the gun. No. Drop it or your wrist goes with it.
6: No, I...
1: Oh. My, but you're hard to convince. Now, just sit back and we'll wait for our friends, the police.
6: How could they follow us? How did they know where we were?
1: Real simple, Johns. This is a police car, remember? When I reached down to start the car, I also flipped the radio switch. We've been on the air all this time.
6: The radio?
1: Yep, you sang plenty. That's how come you got the business. Matter of fact, you might call it a singing commercial, huh?

0: Our star, Brian Donlevy, will return in just a moment. Here's another reminder about NBC's special program, The End of an Era. The End of an Era will survey the past 20 years in our nation's history. During the program, we'll recall when Eddie Cantor was singing Potatoes Are Cheaper, and Neville Chamberlain announced that he had brought peace in our time. Those were the days of Hugh Johnson and the Blue Eagle of the NRA, the time of Cab Calloway's Heidi Ho. Those were the times of the sidewalk apple peddlers at street corners, of the hit song Brother Can You Spare a Dime, of swing music such as The Music Goes Round and Round. As NBC presents this special survey, listeners will hear again Franklin Roosevelt's inaugural address in 1933, Hitler's angry speeches, Churchill's magnificent replies, the threat of bombs, the rhythm of marching feet, the events at Pearl Harbor that made December 7th, 1941, a day of infamy. Yes, be sure to hear this full-hour documentary program, End of an Era, Friday evening on most NBC stations.
1: Next week, Burma. The road the man delay almost turns into a one-way street.
0: And that will be Steve Mitchell's dangerous assignment next week. Included in tonight's cast were Virginia Gregg, Ben Wright, Don Morrison, and Dan O'Hurley. This is John Storm speaking. Assignment starring Brian Donlevy as Steve Mitchell with Herb Butterfield as the commissioner is written by Bob Reif and Adrian Jandot and is directed by Bill Karn. Be with us again next week at this same time when Brian Donlevy, starring in the role of Steve Mitchell, will embark on another transcribed Dangerous Assignment.

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4: This is Orson Welles, speaking from London. The Black Museum, it's a repository of death. Here in the grimy stone structure on the Thames, which houses Scotland Yard, is a warehouse of homicide. Where everyday objects, a phonograph record, a postcard, a color photograph, a simple statuette, all are touched by murder. Here's two scribbled notes, bits of paper with three words scrawled across them. Slogan known around the world, a slogan you recognize. Words created in the kind of lonely, fond men far from home, men at war, have enjoyed through all of history.
5: What's it mean, Inspector?
6: It would be nice to know, Sergeant. I suspect that if we did know, we'd have the answer to this nasty business.
5: Well, this killer, sir, it's possible he's an American. That phrase was American, sir, all through the war. Kilroy was here.
4: Kilroy was here. And he's still here, in the Black Museum.
7: From the annals of the Criminal Investigation Department of the London Police, we bring you the dramatic stories of the crimes recorded by the objects in Scotland Yard's Gallery of Death, the Black Museum.

0: Well, here we are in the Black Museum. Scotland Yard's Museum of Murder. Here's a typewriter. Your secretary uses one. Perhaps your son or daughter write their school essays on a machine like this. This one is used to write a letter. That letter brought a woman to an address and death to the author of that letter. Here are the notes. Scrawled on line paper such as children use, children who are just learning to write. And a photograph showing the same three words scratched on a wooden surface. 3 times 3 was a number in witchcraft in ancient times. 3 times 3 words were written. This wasn't witchcraft. Merely murder. Began for Inspector Liggett and Sergeant Porter in the usual manner. The telephone rang in the inspector's office at the yard.
1: Inspector Liggett here.
2: Sergeant Garth, 11th District Metropolitan Police, sir. We're at the Royal Roost, sir. Private supper club, 15 Marley Court. The proprietor, Mac Bolton, has been shot and killed, Inspector.
1: Very well, we'll be right along. Well, so Mac Bolton has finally departed this earth, Porter.
3: In the expected manner?
1: In the expected manner.
0: You wouldn't know Mac Bolton. 99 chances out of 100, you never heard of him. But enough people had heard of him to net Mac Bolton a neat 6-figure income from various protective associations and entertainment enterprises, such as the Royal Roost, one of those small private supper clubs, manages to keep its license by operating just within the law. The club was easy to find. In place of a neon sign, there was a police constable at the door.
1: Yeah, looks like it's this way, I think.
3: Stuff in here, Inspector?
1: It always is in these places. Apparently a good many people prefer to amuse themselves breathing a combination of tobacco and poor liquor fumes rather than good fresh air.
3: Quite a costume on those girls.
1: The roosters in the Royal Rooster. Get it, Sergeant?
3: I've never seen a rooster with so little on besides tail feathers.
1: Neither have I. Look, we better get to work, Sergeant.
0: The two policemen crossed the nightclub, skirted the dance floor, and quietly passed through the doorway near the bandstand. To their left, another door stood open, revealing a cubicle complete with mirror lights, another girlish rooster, a man, and a body. A body full length on the floor. The girl was saying,
4: "Look, we simply can't send the chorus out once more. Do I get to do my act, or don't I?"
1: "I'm Inspector Liggett, Sergeant. The young lady may do her act. I doubt if she'll try to go outside the club in that costume."
4: "Well, thank you, Inspector. First this man said he thought the show ought to go on so the customers wouldn't be disturbed, and then he held me here. Well, look, that's my cue. I'll be back. Don't worry, I'm not going anyplace. You're so right about that, Inspector."
5: "Knows her way around, that girl, sir. Found the body, didn't turn her hair."
1: "So I notice. Find the weapon, Sergeant?"
5: "No, sir, not in here."
1: "Porter, check the exits."
6: "Very good, sir."
5: "Oh, we've done that, sir. Only 2, the way you came and the back door, fire exit. No one in the kitchen saw or heard anything. We haven't touched the body. Waited for you and the medical examiner, sir."
1: Very good. All right. Turn out his pockets, Porter."
3: "Yes, sir. Here's something, Inspector. Tucked in his breast pocket."
1: "Quite a touch. I take it you didn't see this, Garth?"
5: "No, sir. We left the body strictly as it was."
1: "Odd. Almost a signature. It's a note. Kilroy was here."
0: For a moment, memories of other days crowded into the tiny dressing room. A phrase which had meant chuckles once seemed incongruous in that atmosphere of violent death. And then Mabel was back with boyfriend.
1: "May I inquire who your escort is, Miss Martin?"
4: "Larry King, meet Scotland Yard."
7: "Gentlemen,
1: how do you do? Is this your usual practice, Mr. King?"
7: "If you mean escorting Miss Martin home, that's correct."
1: "You are good friends?"
4: "We're engaged."
1: "I see. Miss Martin, before you leave us to get dressed, during your employment here, have you ever had any trouble with Mr. Bolton?"
4: "Do you mean, did he make advances?"
1: "Yes."
4: "Well, naturally."
1: "I see. Mr. King,
0: Did you know about these advances?
7: I did.
0: Did you ever have any trouble with Mr. Bolton?
7: Nothing to speak of?
0: Of course, it never is anything to speak of. You served during the recent war.
7: I did. 8th Army. All the way from Tobruk to northern Italy.
0: Does the expression, Kilroy was here, mean anything to you?
7: The Americans, 5th Army, they used it. I've seen it many times.
0: Very well. Leave your addresses, both of you, with Sergeant Garth here. And don't leave the city. We may need you. That's all for now.
6: Now the routine begins. Inspector Liggett and Sergeant Porter return to the yard. The orders go out.
0: Have them run a complete check on Bolton's pals. They'll all have alibis, but run the check anyway.
6: That was a start. Now the patient waiting, putting together the few facts available. It's the hardest part of police work anywhere.
0: So, Porter, No prints on that note except yours and mine.
3: Correct, Inspector.
0: What have you got on King and the girl?
3: She's, remarkably respectable.
0: Nothing remarkable, Sergeant. What about him?
3: He's a lawyer in the city. Rather successful. Good reputation.
0: Ever crossed Bolton's path in his work?
3: Nope. He's a copyright lawyer. Deals with writers, mostly.
0: Nothing there, then.
6: Takes patience. Lots of it. Check and recheck. Wait for information. Wait for the telephone to ring.
0: Inspector Liggett here.
8: Detective Ashton, sir. 23rd District.
0: Go ahead, Ashton.
8: At 14 and a half Haven Mew, sir. We've been watching the place, sir. That King fellow lives there.
0: Yes, I know.
8: The superintendent's wife has been found, sir, on the cellar steps, strangled. We found the note in her apron pocket. Kilroy was here, it says.
6: Wait for the telephone to ring, and when it does ring, another death, another note. No solution. Merely complication piled on complication. A short while later, in the basement apartment of the newly widowed janitor.
0: You found her yourself, Mr. Evans?
7: Yes, sir. Lying there, she was on the cellar steps. I was going down to look at the oil burner.
0: I see. Now, your wife have any enemies, Mr. Evans?
7: No, sir, no. Where would the likes of us come in, having enemies? Quarrelsome a little, you might say. But what woman isn't?
0: Oh, she quarreled with you?
7: With me, mostly. Not that I could blame her. It's hard work, a place like this, you know. Once in a while with a tenant. Well, the children in 4B, for instance, they write on the walls. So my wife argues with the mother.
0: Mm-hmm.
7: The nice young man in 6G lets the bathtub run over. 5G complains. My wife scolds Mr. King.
0: I see, yes. Now, is Mr. King at home now?
7: Oh, I believe so, sir.
0: All right. Thank you. We'll do our best to find whoever killed your wife, Mr. Evans.
7: Oh, thank you, sir. She had a temper, I know, but she never did no real harm.
6: Up in the self-service elevator on the 6th floor. Find 6G and ring the bell. Have it opened, not by Larry King, but by Mabel Martin. Far more fully dressed than the last time the inspector saw her.
0: Well, Miss Martin, collected the insurance yet?
7: Cut it out, Inspector. I don't have to stand for that sort of thing. In fact, I could ask you for a warrant before I let you in here.
0: But you won't, will you, Mr. King?
7: Ask your questions. They're about Mrs. Evans, I assume.
4: Oh, Larry, please.
7: Don't worry, darling. Ask your questions, Inspector.
0: You quarreled with Mrs. Evans.
7: I did. I wanted my bathtub fixed. The drain was backing up. She told me to go to fix it myself, that's all.
0: You're sure that was all? Murder seems to have a way of happening in your vicinity, King.
7: Is that an accusation?
4: What's all this to do with Matt Bolton?
0: I don't know. But there is a link. Quite a clear link, Miss Martin. You see, on Mrs. Evans, we found a bit of paper. And on it was scrawled, Kilroy was here. Any ideas on that, ex-soldier, now Solicitor King?
6: Solicitor King had nothing to say. His puzzlement, his lack of knowledge seemed honest enough. Inspector Liggett drew no conclusions. He waited. The routine continued. The reports came in.
3: The Martin girl is a new job. Same type of club. I've seen the act, Inspector. Same songs. More clothes.
5: Nothing on Bolton's cronies. Every one of them has an alibi.
7: Yes, King seems to follow a set routine, Inspector. To the office, back home, dinner, then calls for the girl. Even eats his lunch at the same time every day in the same restaurant.
6: Nothing much to go on there, just a time of waiting. A week passed. Telephone rang once again.
5: Inspector Liggett here.
8: Detective Ashton, sir. We've another one for you.
5: What?
8: Yes, sir. A butcher this time. Name of Andrews. 2 blocks from the apartment house where King lives. Head bashed in with his own mallet. Scratched on the chopping block with one of his own knives is the same old message, sir. Kilroy was here.
6: Kilroy was here. Familiar words with a smile in their words to remember fondly. 3 times they appear. On a butcher's block, on scraps of paper, and today they can be seen in the Black Museum.
9: Orson Welles will be back with you in just a moment.
6: A third killing, and signed exactly the same way. Kilroy was here. More, this murder had taken place within a few blocks of 14 and a half Haven Mews, where Larry King lived. The same young man who was the secret fiancé of the singer, and whose dressing room the first body had been found. The same young man who lived in the house where the janitor's wife had been strangled. Inspector Liggett lost no time reaching the scene of the latest crime.
5: Yes, well, it's first of all, I am.
10: Ashton.
7: Yes, sir.
10: Anything fresh?
7: Just the things I reported, sir. There's the mallet, the weapon.
10: Yeah.
7: The message was scratched with this knife.
10: Any prints?
7: The laboratory crew are trying to raise some. Nothing yet.
10: Very well. Who's the woman?
7: The widow.
10: Mrs. Andrews, I really dislike bothering you with questions at this time, but you understand that speed may be the essence now.
11: Yes. Yes, of course, Inspector.
10: I understand that it was you who found your husband.
11: Yes. I stopped here to get some money for a dress. It'll have to be a black one now.
10: Did you always come to him for that kind of money?
11: Well, Jim had his ways. He was considerably older than I am. He seemed just strong when we first married, but, well, later he was, well, it changed to domineering.
10: I understand, but now look, just a few more questions, please. Does the phrase on the chopping block mean anything to you?
11: Kilroy was here? No, it's, well, it's just a, well, I think I heard it on the radio once or twice.
10: From the way you describe your husband, I'd say he was rather, well, positive in his opinion.
6: A mild way of putting it. Positive. Domineering, a man who brooked no argument. As the questions went on, the picture became more clear of a large, almost brutish man who covered his deficiencies with bluster and bullying. Finally.
10: Just one more point, Mrs. Andrews. Did your husband ever argue with his customers? I mean, did he make any enemies among them?
11: Some. Only over little things.
10: Can you give me a specific instance?
11: Well, last week.
10: Mm-hmm.
11: Yes, it was last week. A nice young man said Jim was overcharging him. They had words. The man, his name is Larry King, from the apartment house on Haven Mews, he swore he'd never buy here again.
10: I see.
11: Have I helped, Inspector?
10: You may have. Just a little time will tell, I suspect. Just a little time.
6: A little time. Within the hour, Larry King was in custody, taken in charge for 24 hours on suspicion of complicity. His fingerprints revealed
10: nothing.
6: His answers to the barrage of questions revealed
10: nothing.
6: Wearily, the inspector and Sergeant Porter returned to the office to face unrelated facts and a no-progress report.
0: Wearily, the inspector picked up the receiver of his office intercom.
10: Yes, Sergeant?
12: You have a caller, sir.
10: Who is it?
12: Miss Mabel Martin, sir. She insists on speaking with you.
0: Miss Martin was ushered in, seated in front of the desk.
4: I've got something to tell you, Inspector.
10: Please do.
4: Well, Larry didn't kill anybody.
10: Didn't he?
4: No. I did.
10: Steady, Sergeant. Please take down Miss Martin's statement. Now, I must warn you, Miss Martin, anything you say will be taken down in writing and may be used in evidence.
4: Yes, I understand.
0: Now the floodgates opened.
4: I killed all three of them and left the notes to make it look as though Larry did it.
0: So simple, so obvious.
4: Matt Bolton threatened me. He said if I didn't come back to him, he'd change his insurance policies and tell Larry about it. Well, I shot him. It was a .22 that Larry had given me.
0: One death accounted for. The policeman listened gravely.
4: Mrs. Evans was always snooping. She threatened to tell Larry about Matt and me. I did it in the cellar, behind the coal pile. I strangled her.
0: Quite logical. The inspector waited.
4: Andrews, the butcher, I used to shop there for Larry. Andrews made some advances. He reached for me and I grabbed a meat cleaver. And then I scratched the note on the wood. But that's the story, Inspector.
10: Yes. Tell me, how much do you weigh, Miss Martin?
4: About 107 pounds. Why, what's that got to do with...
10: Sergeant Porter, What was the caliber of the bullet found in Matt Bolton?
3: .38 caliber, sir.
10: Thank you. And did you notice a coal pile in the cellar at 14 and a half Haven Mews?
3: It's an oil burner, sir. Quite modern.
10: Thank you. And the weapon in the Andrews case?
3: A mallet, sir. Not a cleaver. A mallet.
10: And, Sergeant, can you picture a young woman of 107 pounds knocking out and killing a man of Andrew's size?
3: Not very well, sir.
10: Of course, it's obvious her heart and her courage are as large as she is.

0: woman of 107 pounds knocking out and killing a man of Andrew's size?
1: Not very well, sir.
0: Of course, it's obvious her heart and her courage are as large as she is, if not larger, but...
2: Oh, all right, have your fun. I've made a fool of myself, but Larry didn't kill anyone. I know that. I know it. You can't do this to him.
0: Look. I wouldn't worry, Miss Martin, if I were you. In fact, if I were you, I'd hurry out to the front of the building. Mr. King is about to be released, and I think you'll want to meet him there, won't you?
2: Oh, Inspector. Oh, Sergeant, I... Oh, forgive me, please.
0: How about it, Porter? Care to have a girl like that to marry?
1: Yes, sir. For more reasons than one. Where are we now, sir?
0: Offhand, Porter, I'd say we were just about where we were when we first heard of the Andrews killing. Put on your thinking cap, Sergeant. This is quite a problem.
3: They sat there in silence. Their minds sifted fact after fact. And once they'd been through the meager supply of facts on hand, they started over again. At one point, the inspector said, half to himself,
0: "There's something we're overlooking. Probably quite a simple point. It usually is, but..."
3: He was quite right. In fact, the inspector was quite appalled, so appalled. He spoke in what amounted to a whisper.
0: "Sergeant, hand me that telephone directory, please."
1: "What? Oh, yeah, yes, sir." "Can I help you, sir?"
0: No, thank you. Just get your hat, Sergeant."
1: "Get my hat?"
0: "Yes, we're going back to 14 and a half Haven Mews."
1: "That's King's address."
0: "Yes, and according to the directory, it is also the residence of one Joseph Kilroy, one of the 7 Kilroys listed in the London telephone directory."
3: Doesn't take long from Scotland Yard to Haven Mews. Not when you travel by police car with the siren going. It doesn't take long to race upstairs to a third floor apartment. Ring the doorbell.
4: "Come in, gentlemen. I heard your arrival in the street. What took you so long, gentlemen?" Oh, really, now.
0: Mr. Kilroy, I must warn you, anything you say...
4: "Oh, that's all right. I understand. Don't mind in the least."
1: "Well, I'll be..."
0: "Watch him, Sergeant."
1: "I am, sir."
4: "Frankly..."
0: "Inspector Liggett."
4: "Oh, yes, thank you. Frankly, Inspector, I'm rather annoyed with you. Here I go to all the trouble of killing a man so that nice young fellow in 6G could marry that cute little baggage he's going with. And you arrest him instead of me."
0: "I see. I'm sorry about that, too, sir. So you killed Bolton?"
4: "Saw him one night treating the girl really nastily in front of this house."
0: "I may ask, why the woman?"
4: "Oh, she was a nagger. Really annoying. And after I killed one, it struck me I couldn't be hanged more than once. So I might as well do old Evans, too."
0: "Thoughtful of you, Mr. Kilroy."
4: "That butcher was a private matter, though. He kicked a dog once. I saw him. Didn't treat his wife any better. No kids. Figured he'd leave her his money. So I got him with his own mallet. Quite simple, you see."
0: "And you signed your name to each one?"
4: "Of course. Good deeds are scarce in this world. Thought I ought to get proper credit each time. Now, if you'll excuse me..."
0: "Sergeant!" "Good work, Sergeant."
1: He's strong, sir. Stronger than he looks."
0: "Cases like this usually are. Well, we'll need the ambulance. Not the wagon this time, and use the telephone directory, Sergeant. I find them quite useful books, when I remember to use them."
1: "Who would have thought it, sir? How many of our murderers are considerate enough to sign their killings, sir?"
3: "Murderers don't sign their work, do they? Unless, of course, their sense of humor is as twisted as their valuation of human life. This killer did autograph his killings. And today those notes can be seen in the usual place for such things. In the Black Museum. Joe Kilroy was insane, of course. By every normal standard, insane enough certainly to sign his name to 3 murders.

And by every normal standard, the gentlemen of Scotland Yard acted correctly within the rules of their profession in tracing every possible motivation, every possible suspect, before they came to the obvious solution. After all, it is logical that when men spend their lives dealing with the deliberately obscured, they can actually fail to notice the openly obvious. Now the notes remain in their usual place in Scotland Yard in the Black Museum. Until we meet again in this same place for another story about the Black Museum, I remain as always, obediently yours.

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1: "21st Precinct, Sergeant Waters. Shooting where? What subway station? Or what is it, a robbery? A what? Who is this?"
2: "You're in the muster room at the 21st Precinct, the nerve center. A call is coming through. You will follow the action taken pursuant to that call from this minute until the final report is written in the 124 room at the 21st Precinct."
1: "All right. Tell them I'm sending more officers in the ambulance." "Yeah, that's right. The ambulance and more police officers. They'll be right there." "Yeah, right away."
3: 21st Precinct. It's just lines on a map of the city of New York. Most of the 173,000 people wedged into the 9/10 of a square mile between Fifth Avenue and the East River wouldn't know if you asked them that they lived or worked in the 21st. Whether they know it or not, the security of their homes, their persons, and their property is the job of the men of the 21st Precinct.
2: The 21st, 160 patrolmen, 11 sergeants, and 4 lieutenants, of whom I'm the boss. My name is Kennelly, Frank Kennelly. I'm captain in command of the 21st. I was working my night tour, 4 p.m. to 8 a.m. It was a busy night in the precinct. At 9:20 p.m., Patrolman Joseph McGill rang in, stating that he had reason to believe there was a dice game in progress in the rear of a barber shop on his post. The desk officer, Lieutenant Harry L. Snyder, conveyed this information to me, and I instructed him to notify the 6th Division plainclothesmen, whose job it is to enforce the laws relating to public morals in the 21st and other precincts of the division. At 5 minutes after 10 p.m., Deputy Inspector Elias Zimmerman and 4 plainclothesmen arrived in the precinct to act on the information. With the assistance of Patrolman McGill, 2 men from Sector Car Number 2, and myself, the suspected premises were raided. A dice game was, in fact, in operation. 17 men were placed under arrest. The patrol wagon was summoned, and they were brought to the station house for booking. The muster room was swarming with suspects and police officers. As Lieutenant Snyder took the pedigree of the first suspect and entered it into the arrest record, I stood behind the desk.
4: "All right, now keep it quiet. Where do you think you are?"
5: "All right, who's first?"
4: "This one. Step right up there."
5: "What's your name?" "That's a traffic, huh, Captain?"
4: "Yep."
6: "Joe Mappin."
5: "First name is Joseph?"
6: "Joseph, yeah."
5: "What's your middle name?"
6: "Joseph C."
5: "The middle name, not the initial."
6: "Carl. Joseph Carl Mappin."
4: "All right, now let's keep it quiet."
5: "C-A-R-L?"
6: "That's right, C-A-R-L."
5: "How do you spell the last name?"
6: "M-A-P-P-I-N." "Look, I want to get this straight. I wasn't shooting crap. I was in the barber shop to get a haircut. You can ask anybody."
5: "How old are you?"
6: 32 in March."
5: "Where do you live?"
6: 3420 Florence Avenue."
5: "In the Bronx?"
4: "All right, I don't want
6: to..." "In the Bronx, yeah."
4: "Keep it quiet."
5: "What do you work at?"
6: "Electrician."
7: "I'll be in my office, Lieutenant."
6: "Electrical yes, contract."
5: "Take everything out of your pockets and put it on the desk."
7: "Oh, Sergeant, I'll be in my office."
8: "Yes, sir."
7: "Oh, see what that woman wants, Sergeant."
8: "Yes, sir." "Lady, over here, please."
9: "Everything, money, too."
10: "Excuse me, I didn't want to be any trouble."
8: "What can I do for you?"
4: "Get it, dog. Keep
10: I want to talk to someone, a policeman."
8: "What about?"
9: "Cigarettes, too. You want them out there?"
10: "Well, I don't know how to..."
8: "Excuse me."
10: "Yes, all right."
1: 21st Precinct, Sergeant Waters."
9: "How much I got there? $52.20.
1: "Lieutenant Snyder's busy now. What'd you find there?" "Yeah? All right. Wait just a second, will you? It'll be just a minute, lady."
10: "All right, don't worry."
4: "Keep it quiet."
1: Captain, would you mind handing me that 80 card on the desk there?"
7: "Which one?"
1: "That's it, sir, right there."
7: "Here you are."
1: "Thanks, Captain. He's in Roosevelt Hospital with a possible fractured leg. A right leg."
7: "You take the call, Sergeant. I'll talk to the lady."
1: "Yes, sir."
7: "I'm Captain Kennelly."
10: "How do you do?"
7: "It's awfully busy here. Supposing you step into my office, hmm?"
10: "All right."
6: "The wife lives in the 67th precinct." "Hold on a minute.
10: I don't mean to be any bother."
6: "21st precinct.
7: In here, please."
10: "Is it like that all the time? So busy?"
7: "Not all the time, no. Would you sit down?
10: Mrs. Toppin, Mrs. Eva Toppin.
7: Ah, would you sit down, Miss Toppin?
10: Thank you. Thank you very much.
7: Well, what can we do for you?
10: You know how many times I walked past the police station, how many times before I came in?
7: What's the trouble, Miss Toppin?
10: Oh, trouble, all right. So much trouble, I don't sleep nights. I don't sleep nights for 2 weeks.
7: What?
10: Instead of coming into the police station, maybe I should have kept right on walking by.
7: But you're in now.
10: Yes, I'm in.
7: Please sit down.
10: Yeah.
7: You, want to tell me about it?
10: All right. But I'm married 15 years, going on 16. If I tell you, I might as well move out. If I don't move out, I'll get kicked out. 15 years.
7: It's something about your husband?
10: Yes. And no, about his brother.
7: What's the trouble with him?
10: Crazy. Insane.
7: Well, Mrs. Toppin, that's not our job.
10: He shot his wife. Killed her.
7: Oh?
10: Crazy.
7: When did this happen?
10: 6, 7 weeks ago. I don't know.
7: Where?
10: At his home, Brooklyn. He came home one night and took a shotgun. The shotgun he used to hunt ducks. He shot her. She was dead.
7: Why did he shoot her?
10: No reason. He's crazy.
7: Well, he must have thought he had a reason.
10: Well, he said she was running around. He said she ran around with all different men. He said it for years.
7: Was she?
10: No, nothing. She stayed home all the time. A nice woman. Just scared all the time. Scared he was going to kill her. And he did.
7: What's his name?
10: Who? My husband?
7: His brother.
10: Oh, just like my husband, Toppin. My husband's John. He's Fred.
7: Where is he now?
10: Fred?
7: Yeah.
10: I don't know right now.
7: Well, wasn't he arrested?
10: They didn't catch him yet.
7: Are they looking for him?
10: Oh, sure, yeah. They knew right away it was him that killed her. It was his gun. The lady downstairs from them heard the shot. She came out in the hall. He was running down the stairs. He ran down the stairs and out in the street.
7: And they haven't caught him yet?
10: No.
7: This was in Brooklyn 6 or 7 weeks ago?
10: Yes, Brooklyn.
7: Well, the police have been working on it, haven't they?
10: Oh, sure, all the time. From as soon as she was shot. A detective came to our house and told us about it. We went to Brooklyn with him, to some police station there. We went to the place where they had her laid out in a morgue. They asked us a lot of questions.
7: Does your husband have any other brothers and sisters?
10: No, just him, Fred. So a day or two goes by and he still isn't caught. They went to a funeral and everything like that. There were detectives at the funeral, too. The same detectives that talked to us. They said they thought maybe Fred would come, but he didn't. After the funeral, one of the detectives came to our house. He waited there, and then another detective came and also waited.
7: Have they still got detectives planted at your house, Mrs. Toppin?
10: Planted? What do you mean planted?
7: Well, are they still waiting there?
10: Oh, no. After 10 days, so maybe 2 weeks, one of them came in for a cup of coffee with me and John. He said, the detective, they thought Fred had gone away from town, Pennsylvania someplace. They said they wouldn't wait at our house anymore.
7: I see. Well, what's the problem now, Mrs. Toppin?
10: The problem is John heard from Fred.
7: Oh?
10: Fred called John on the telephone at his place of business 2 weeks ago.
7: Didn't John call the detectives?
10: No.
7: Well, why didn't you?
10: I didn't know. I didn't know till the day before yesterday. I went to put money in the savings account. I saw $200 was taken out. $100 once and $100 again. When John came home, I showed him the bank book. He told me his brother called him on the job and told him he needed money. He called him twice for money, and twice he went to the bank and got it out. $100 each time.
7: Why didn't he get in touch with the detectives?
10: He wouldn't do anything against his brother.
7: Oh, but you said he's out of his mind.
10: I say he's out of his mind, yes. The detectives say he's out of his mind. Everybody says he's out of his mind. Everybody except John. John don't believe it. He sticks up. His brother could kill 3 wives and rob 4 banks, and to John, he'd still be all right. It's a loyalty. Stick up for the family.
7: Doesn't he realize that his brother's liable to get violent with him?
10: How could he realize that if he don't realize he's crazy?
7: Yes, I see your point.
10: I can't mention it around the house. One word that anything is wrong with Fred makes John mad. He thinks it's a reflection on him. He thinks people will say it runs in the family. He's insane, too. He should realize it. I asked him who's kidding who. Wasn't Fred in Harlem State Hospital for 2 years? I asked him why did they send him there. He said to get a rest. What are you going to do with something like that? You can't even talk to him about the subject.
7: Well, why didn't you come and see us or call the Brooklyn detectives before?
10: Because before, he'd already seen Fred and the money was gone and so was Fred, so what good would it do? It would just get me in a big argument with John, that's all.
7: And now?
10: Well, I noticed today the bank book was gone again. He took it when he went to work.
7: I see.
10: It was back after supper, back where we keep it all the time, the drawer with his socks. Another $100 was withdrawn out.
7: You think he saw his brother during the day?
10: No.
7: Why not?
10: Because also after dinner he went to paint the pipes under the sink. He took off his good pants and put on his old pants. The $100 was still in his good pants.
7: Well, then you think, Mrs. Tarpin, that he hasn't seen his brother yet.
10: I don't think it. I know it.
7: Well, maybe he's seeing him tonight.
10: No. Tonight, right now, he's playing seven-card rummy with a neighbor in the neighbor's flat downstairs.
7: Where did you say you were going?
10: 36th Street, to the movie.
7: That didn't make him suspicious?
10: Why? Whenever he plays rummy, I go to the movies.
7: I see. What time does he expect you home?
10: 11:15, 11:30, when he finishes the rummy game.
7: All right. In the meantime, I'd like to take you upstairs to talk to the detectives here.
10: If you want, all right. Now?
7: Yes, please.
10: Captain.
7: Yes?
10: I don't want you to think this is because John took $300 from the bank to give to his brother.
7: I didn't say I thought that.
10: $300 takes a long time to save. To give it to a maniac that goes around killing wives is not right. I'm loyal also, but there is a time and a place to do the right thing. That's what I made up my mind. Enough is enough.
7: Don't worry about it, Mrs. Tarpin. He won't draw any more out of the bank.
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3: Now back to 21st Precinct and Captain Frank Kennelly.
7: I took Mrs. Tarpin upstairs to the 21st Detective Squad and into the office of Lieutenant Matt King, commanding officer of the squad. There she went through substantially the same story she had told me. As Lieutenant King and one of his detectives began to question the woman in greater detail, I left and walked down the worn stairs through the back room and out into the muster room. The crapshooters were still being booked at the desk as I went into my office and closed the door. At my desk, I dug deeper into the pile of reports and communications to be signed in time for the precinct messenger to take them to division headquarters with the morning mail. Yeah? Oh, come in.
4: I'll keep it quiet.
7: Hello, Matt.
12: Yeah, what's going on out there? It's like a convention.
7: It is. Convention of crapshooters.
12: Oh? How many of them did you bag?
7: 17. Sit down, Matt.
12: Thanks. Is that all?
7: The others are plainclothesmen from division.
12: Oh. Lieutenant Snyder is going to have writer's cramp before he's finished with that hole.
7: Yeah. Say, what do you think of this Mrs. Tarpin story, Matt?
12: It looks pretty good, Captain.
7: Oh?
12: I called out to the 62nd Squad.
7: Uh-huh.
12: They had such a case. Fred Tarpin, the husband of the dead woman, is still a fugitive. The squad commander wasn't there. His assistant was on the job. He told me they suspected the man might turn up at his brother's. As a matter of fact, I remember they spoke to me a month or so ago that they were going to put a plan on an apartment building here in this precinct.
7: Well, where are you going from here, man?
12: Well, it's their case, Captain. This acting Lieutenant Eric Hertz I spoke to, and a man from Brooklyn West Homicide are on the way over now.
7: What are they going to do? Put a tail on the husband to see if he takes the money to Fred?
12: Well, we thought we might do that at first, Captain, but we decided over the phone to pick him up tonight.
7: Well, why? If this John Tarpin is anything like his wife says, you're taking a chance. He might just shut up. The other way, it'd probably lead you to Fred.
12: Well, we thought it out pretty much, Captain. He might have had a date to meet his brother today and missed him. We could tail him around for 2-3 weeks before they make contact again.
7: Yeah, maybe, Matt.
12: Well, what I want to see about, Captain, is I sent Luka Novak over to the flat a little while ago to pick up Mr. Tarpon and bring him in. The wife's upstairs. Thought maybe I could talk to him in here for a few minutes before I took him up to the squad, if you're not too busy.
7: Yeah, that's all right, man.
12: I told the sergeant on TS to ring in here when I get back to the house with him. Or I can wait out in the muster room.
7: No, stay where you are. Oh, Mrs. Tarpon told me he was playing cards in a neighbor's flat.
12: Yes, sir, she told me. I got the name and location from her.
7: Oh, I got something I want to show you.
12: Huh?
7: This, my recommendation for departmental recognition of Patrolman Weber in connection with the gunfight he and your Detective Cassidy had with those two hold-up men before Christmas.
12: Oh, yes, I sent mine in on Cassidy yesterday. You ought to get commendations out of it, don't you think?
7: Well, I think a commendation for Weber. Cassidy ought to do better. He ought to get honorable mention out of it. I wouldn't be surprised if he did. Excuse me, man.
12: Yes?
7: 21st Precinct, Captain Kennelly.
13: Sergeant Waters on TS, Captain. Lieutenant King in there?
7: Yeah, he's right here.
13: DeLuca Novak, you're here. He asked me to stop them when I got back to the house and ring in here.
7: All right, hold on. Matt, DeLuca and Novak are out of TS.
12: Well, ask them to come in, Captain, if it's all right.
7: Sergeant, have them come in here.
13: Yes, sir. In the captain's office.
7: And, Sergeant?
13: Yes, sir?
7: How are you doing out there with the dice players?
13: The lieutenant's got about half of them booked in, Captain. It's slow.
7: All right.
13: Yes, sir.
7: Come in.
14: Come in, Louie.
6: Go ahead, Mr. Tarpon.
15: Drag somebody away from a peaceful rummy game.
12: Novak, you better go on up and catch while Whitey takes for his meal. Sit down here, Mr. Tarpon.
15: I know nothing. I told the detectives from Brooklyn I know nothing. I told this detective tonight I know nothing. I tell you I know nothing.
12: You don't have to know anything to sit down, Mr. Tarpon. This is Captain Kennelly. I'm Lieutenant King.
7: How do you do?
15: Hello.
12: Mr. Tarpon, I don't suppose there's any need for me to tell you how important it is for us to apprehend your brother.
15: Everybody's already told me.
12: As important as it is for us, it's just as important for him. His safety is involved. And his health.
15: There's nothing wrong with his health. There was never anything wrong with his health. He's as healthy as an ox.
12: Is he?
15: As an ox.
12: He looked well when you saw him,
15: Yes,
12: huh?
15: When I saw him a week before his wife died.
12: Do you think there's any doubt that he killed his wife?
15: I think nothing. I only know what I know.
12: It's been established beyond all doubt that he killed his wife, Mr. Tarpon. You know that.
15: I don't know that. I was not there.
7: But he did.
15: Were you there, Captain?
7: The evidence is quite conclusive, Mr. Tarpon.
15: I don't get this for the evidence.
12: Is that why you've seen your brother on several occasions?
15: When?
12: Since he's been a fugitive.
15: Who said I saw my brother?
12: Didn't you?
15: Eva has been talking to you.
12: You saw him on two
15: occasions. I know it was Eva. I know it was her because that's what I said to her. I saw him twice. Man can't even lie to his own wife without the police becoming involved.
12: Why did you lie to your wife if it was a lie?
15: Sure it was a lie because I had to tell her something she'd believe about what I did with the money. You know about the money, too.
12: Yeah?
15: Sure. Tell a woman a secret. I took the money out of the bank for other personal reasons.
12: What other personal reasons?
15: To pay someone I owed.
12: Who'd you owe?
15: My place of business, the shipping clerk. He takes bets on horses. I owed him.
12: $200?
15: $200, yeah.
12: And why'd you draw it out of the bank $100 at a time if you owed him $200?
15: Because I told him I'd pay him $100 at a time.
12: To settle the $200 you owed?
15: That's right. One and one is two.
12: Then what was the other $100 drawn out today for?
15: Well, so she sneaked a look at the bank book tonight, too, huh? Where is she? I could give her a piece of my mind, that woman. Is she here?
12: What was the $100 today for, Mr. Tarpon? Also for the bookmaker?
15: Yes.
12: But you only owed him $200.
15: I was trying to win back the $200, so I lost another $100 also.
12: $300 altogether. That's what you paid him, is that right?
15: $300, yes. Except I didn't pay him the last $100 yet. I still have it in my pocket. Do you want to see?
12: No, that's all right. What's the name of this shipping clerk?
15: The bookmaker?
12: Yes, what's his name?
15: Al.
12: What's his last name?
15: I don't know.
12: You work in the same place? You don't know his last name?
15: Well, we're in different departments. It's a big place.
12: All right. We'll find it out.
15: A woman who runs to the police with lies. Her husband tells a wife a lie about some money, she runs to the police. Did you ever hear anything so ridiculous?
12: That's what's the matter with lying, Mr. Tarpon. Keeps getting people in trouble.
7: The interrogation of John Tarpon continued for some minutes.
12: Now, when was it?
7: It was a difficult job for Lieutenant King. He needed information regarding the whereabouts of the killer, but he could not afford to press too hard for fear that the witness would stop talking entirely. He skirted the subjects that were touchy to John Tarpon and kept going over and over the ground previously covered in the hope that the witness would be hopelessly caught in the tangle of his own lies. It didn't work. At 11:15, Lieutenant King and Detective DeLuca left my office with John Tarpon and took him out into the muster room where the process of booking the gamblers was continuing. I stood in the doorway of my office and watched them go into the back room, up the stairs to the second floor on their way to the office of the 21st Detective Squad.
12: All right, Mr. Tarpon, inside.
15: You have to be at work at 8 in the morning. I hope you're not... Eve, family secrets. Family secrets, you tell them, huh?
10: Family secrets about a wife killer?
15: All right. Family secrets.
10: About a maniac?
15: Both the maniac part and the wife killer part don't bother.
7: All right, let's settle down.
15: It's the money, the $300.
10: You are crazier than he is.
7: Mr.
15: He is not crazy.
7: Louis.
15: Just get it through your head.
10: Now, Mrs. Tarpon, I got
7: please.
10: Enough through my head already.
15: He is not crazy.
7: Now, Mr. Tarpon.
15: Now, let me go. I can talk to my own wife.
10: Your wife, yes, but not for long.
15: What do you mean, not for long?
10: I mean, not for long. Only for as long as it takes me to pack my clothes and go to my sister.
15: After 15 years?
10: After 15 years.
15: Why?
10: Because I can't live with a man who don't know right from wrong. Even after 50 years.
15: It's right. I know it's right.
10: How do you know what he's doing? Maybe he's killing somebody else. Maybe right this minute.
15: Aoife, please. Please, not after 15 years.
7: Sit down, Mr. Tarpon, please.
10: I'm not going to sit down.
15: Sit down, Aoife, please.
12: I'll talk to him. I'll tell him.
10: All right. If you'll tell him, I'll sit down.
15: I met him, yes, twice. He called at my place of business, and he said he needed some money. I went to the bank and got it. And he called again, more money.
7: Where's he living?
15: I don't know. I didn't ask.
12: You have more money for him now, don't you?
15: Yes, he called on the telephone yesterday, another $100. I took it out of the bank today.
12: When are you supposed to give him that?
15: Tonight, midnight.
12: Where?
15: He told me to be on the subway platform, the 77th Street station. He's to get off the train and meet me at midnight.
12: You'll be met.
15: He's got a gun, a pistol. He said he'd shoot. He'd shoot anybody. He don't care. He said if I didn't get him the money, he'd hold up places and shoot the people. That's why I got her. I didn't want anybody to get shot. That's why.
10: John. Poor John. I'm sorry.
15: I'm sorry, too. I'm very sorry.
12: You'll be on the subway platform, John. We'll all meet him.
15: No. I'm not going. Not me.
12: We need you to point him out.
15: Not me. I won't point out my own brother. Don't ask me to do it, please. Let me be that loyal.
12: All right. We'll get him without you.
7: Arrangements were begun immediately to plant the 77th Street subway station of the Lexington Avenue line in order to apprehend the fugitive when he stepped off the train at midnight. Lieutenant King conferred with me and requested assistance in the form of members of my command to cover the stairs leading to the street on both the uptown and downtown sides of the station. Additional detectives were called in from the 19th and 23rd squads to aid in covering the subway platform. Detectives from the 62nd and homicide squads in Brooklyn arrived. With them, they brought photographs of Fred Tarpon. All the men assigned studied these pictures. Before leaving for the plant, Lieutenant King informed all members of the detail that Fred Tarpon was armed and apparently deranged. They were cautioned that the safety of subway passengers was more important than the immediate capture of the fugitive. At 20 minutes to 12, the detail proceeded to the subway station in several squad cars. Patrolmen in uniform were posted out of sight to avoid suspicion. Detectives were posted near the change booth, at turnstiles, and at frequent intervals along the 100-yard underground platform at which the trains pulled to a stop. Other detectives were assigned to board each train as it stopped at the preceding station. We waited. Several locals stopped at the station. Several express trains went through on the inside track. No one resembling the fugitive had gotten off a train by 12:10.
12: Here comes another train, I think, Captain.
7: Looks like an express, Matt.
12: Yes, sir, it is an express.
7: Well, a local shouldn't be far behind it.
12: Minutes after.
7: What?
12: It's 12 minutes after 12.
7: Oh, yeah.
12: Think he's going to show?
7: It beats me, Matt.
12: Well, it would beat me worse if John wasn't telling the truth. If he was supposed to meet his brother some other time in some other place.
7: Wait a minute. Here comes the local.
12: Yes. Looks like everybody's set. Better be on this one or the next one if he's coming.
7: Six cars.
12: Not many passengers, Captain.
7: No.
12: Way down there, the last car. Look. Could have been him getting off.
7: It's him. Come on.
14: talk to him. For crying out loud.
16: Lou, watch it!
14: Come on.
16: There he is! That way! On the track! He jumped on the track!
14: Lou, you all right?
17: You got me with one in the neck.
16: Ring in for an ambulance!
14: Come on, Captain.
16: Ring in for an ambulance! Ring in for an ambulance! He's on the track!
14: Look out, jumping down, Captain.
17: All right.
14: Watch the third rail.
16: There he goes! Hold up there! Hold up!
14: He's crossing over. Watch him. Hold it, Matt. I'll see if I can stop him.
16: Get out! Get out! He's on the down town side!
14: Come on.
16: There he is! Hold up, mister!
14: Let's cross over, Matt. Watch it, Captain. Downtown Express. You see him? There he is across the tracks. Get out of the way. Watch the train.

0: See him, Captain?
1: Now.
2: There he is! Come on!
3: Stay away from me!
2: Come on. Sergeant!
1: Watch him.
0: You see that spark?
1: I saw it.
0: Yep. Threw him 10 feet.
1: How'd you make it so fast, Sergeant?
0: Across the track up above.
1: Watch him now. Grab his gun.
0: Got it.
1: Fred. He's had it, I think.
3: How is it? Everything okay?
0: It's okay.
1: Well, at least one thing, Matt.
4: What, Captain?
1: He did his brother a favor. He won't have to plead insanity in court.
5: First Precinct, Sergeant Waters. Well, where was the car parked? The 61st and what? Were the doors locked? Well, what kind of a car is it? What year? Well, what's the registration number?
0: Yeah.
1: And so it goes. Around the clock, through the week, every day, every year. A police precinct in the city of New York is a flesh and blood merry-go-round. Anyone can catch the brass ring. Or, the brass ring can catch anyone.
6: 21st Precinct, a factual account of the way the police work in the world's largest city, is presented with the official cooperation of the Patrolmen's Benevolent Association, an organization of more than 20,000 members of the Police Department, City of New York. Everett Sloan in the role of Captain Kennelly, Ken Lynch as Lieutenant King. Featured in tonight's cast were Barbara Weeks, Scott Tennyson, Santos Ortega, Larry Haynes, John Sylvester, and Harold Stone. 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Art Hanna speaking.

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1: The number one ladies detective agency. Written and dramatized by Alexander McCall Smith. Episode 4, The Ceremony.
2: Of course, everyone has their problems. When I first set up the number one ladies detective agency, not all that long ago, I said to myself, this is what I am called to do. I am called to help the people of Botswana with the problems in their life. I had no idea, of course, that the people of Botswana would prove to have so many problems. Not big ones for the most part, but problems nonetheless. And then there were times when I seemed to have plenty of problems myself, and that made life quite difficult. If you are helping other people with their problems and you have problems of your own, then it can all seem a bit much. And in those circumstances, as I have always advised Mama Kutsi, the thing to do is to make a list.
3: So you have made one of your lists, Maro Mutswe. That's a very good idea. What is on it?
2: Well, there are many things, but here are the most important ones. Maybe you can help me decide which should be number one and which should be number two, three and four and so on. Are you ready?
3: I'm ready, ma. Tell me what is your biggest problem now.
2: That depends, ma. That depends on whether you mean to ask what is the most urgent or what is the most important. I suppose that my wedding is the most important, if I am to have a wedding at all. But that's a problem for Ma Potokwani. She's the one that said she would fix me up with a wedding.
3: Yes, that is very important. But the most urgent first, since that is the problem that you are going to have to deal with straight away. What is the most urgent thing on your list?
2: Charlie. He is the problem we need to sort out first.
3: Ah, yes. I can see that. Charlie is a big problem most of the time. But now he is also urgent because he hasn't come to work in the garage today. Mm. He's left, I think. And he is maybe in the arms of this older woman as we sit here. Right at this moment. Mm. Huh? Or in her Mercedes Benz. Or in her arms in her Mercedes Benz. It is a very urgent problem, that one.
2: I think it is, Ma.
3: And what else? What is the second problem on your list?
2: Let me see. There is the problem of the parachute jump. What if we can't get Charlie to do that? And it looks as if he won't. How are we going to stop Mr. JLB Matekoni from doing it himself? Just because he feels an obligation to Ma Potokwani. You know what an honorable man he is. He always says that if you agree to do something, you must do it.
3: That is a serious problem, Ma. In fact, that might be problem number one. A matter of life and death, perhaps.
2: Please, don't talk that way, Ma. He will not be allowed to do that jump. I would do it myself before I allowed him to do it.
3: But would the parachute be strong enough for you, Ma? You are a traditionally built lady.
2: I am not going to do it, Ma. Do not worry. I am not that traditionally built. I have seen pictures of trucks being dropped by parachute. I'm not as heavy as a truck, Ma.
3: Of course not, Ma. I did not mean to...
2: Thank you, Mama Kutsi. Now, back to these problems. There is another one which I have not mentioned yet. There is Noti Mokoti. Oh, that is a very serious problem for me, Ma. He's not a good man.
3: Oh, Ma Ramotsui, I feel so sorry for you. All these problems... And here am I with only one problem to think about.
2: Oh, and what is that, Ma?
3: It is this. I have been dancing at the dance class with this man, Futi Rajifuti. I think that he likes me. In fact, I think that he wants to marry me, but he's too shy to ask. What can we do about that, Ma?
2: Now that is a difficult problem, Ma. I shall have to think about it a bit more. Then I might be able to advise you. Now, let's get back to Charlie.
3: Yes, Charlie. Well, I have an idea about that one. I have heard where he is going with that woman. Somebody told me that she saw him going to that shebeen just on the edge of the village there, you know, near the old airfield. They say that he goes there with that woman of his.
2: I do not like those bars, Ma. They encourage people to drink too much. They are full of people who should be at home looking after their families. They are bad places.
3: But we will have to go there, Ma. Because the one thing those places know is who their customers are and what they get up to. So...
2: It's put on your dancing shoes, Mama Kutsi. We are going to a shebeen. All in the line of duty, of course.
3: I feel uncomfortable, Ma. I don't know why, but I just feel uncomfortable.
2: Come on, Ma. Be professional. Remember that we are here on business. You don't have to enjoy yourself. Here is the woman who owns the place. Here is the shebeen queen. Now, she certainly looks the part, doesn't she? Look at that dress!
4: Hello, ladies. Can I get you something to drink?
2: Thank you, Ma. A cup of tea.
5: She means a cup of beer, Ma.
4: Beer comes by the glass here. Four puller.
5: And for me too, please.
4: I'll be back.
3: You almost asked for a cup of tea, Ma Ramutswe. So much for Clovis Anderson.
2: We all make mistakes, Ma.
3: Well, I don't see why we just can't come out and say we're detectives. We're interested in finding out about that young man, Charlie, who comes here. Or rather, about the woman he comes here with. Why can't we do that?
2: Because in this sort of place, they would be very suspicious of detectives. These places are illegal, Ma. Remember that. Everybody knows about them, but they're actually illegal when it comes down to it. You don't announce that you're a detective when you're in a shebeen. Anyway, here she comes.
4: Here we are, two beers. One for you, Ma, and one for you, Ma. Call me when you're ready for more.
2: You're very kind, Ma. And may I tell you something? This is a really nice place. My friend here and I will come back, we think. How long have you had it?
4: Oh, it's not actually mine, Ma. I just work in it. I look after it most of the time for the lady who is the real owner.
2: Ah, so you are the assistant?
4: You could say that, but she is a very good boss. She lets me get on with it.
2: The best sort of boss, wouldn't you say, Ma? Oh, yes, the best. But tell me, Ma, who is this lady?
4: Her name is Gloria. You might have seen her about the place. She drives a very nice Mercedes Benz.
2: A red one?
4: Yes, as a matter of fact, it is red. Dark red.
2: And she has that boyfriend, that nice young man?
4: Oh, that one. Yes, he has started to go round with her. He comes here with her. They call him Charlie, I think.
2: Oh, yes.
4: But if I were our young friend Charlie, I would be a bit careful.
2: Yes. It is not always a good thing to get mixed up with an older woman when you're 20 or whatever that young man is.
4: Especially if that older woman is married.
2: Oh, I see.
4: And even more especially if that older woman happens to be married to a rather rich man. The rich man may live over in Johannesburg, but he comes back from time to time. And then...
2: Then, Ma?
4: Then things can get a bit difficult for that woman's boyfriends. Her husband is not a man to sit down and talk about things. He's... Well, he's a bit more direct.
3: He threatens them. But, Ma...
4: Don't tell anybody I said that, Ma. In fact, it just slipped out. I must leave you now. I'm afraid there are other customers waiting.
2: Oh, before you go, Ma, can you help me? Your boss's husband, the one in Johannesburg, do you have his telephone number?
4: Maybe, Ma. He phones her here from time to time, and she phones him. The number is here... But I'm not sure.
2: It's just that I have a cousin who is going to Johannesburg. He's looking for a job there. There is no harm in his asking, even if the answer is no. There can be no harm.
4: Maybe, but on the other hand... All right, Ma, I'll get it. But tell him not to say how he got it. I'll give it to you before you go. Now, you must excuse me, ladies. I have work to do.
3: There we are. You are very good at getting information, Ma Romotsu.
2: Thank you, Ma.
3: But listen, I think we should think of leaving. I do not really like this music. I see that there are some people dancing, but I would not dance to this. You would, of course, wouldn't you, Mama Kutsi, after all those dancing classes of yours?
6: There is another one tonight.
3: And will you meet that man, that Futi Raji Futi there?
6: I hope so.
3: And what will he say to you, I wonder, Ma?
7: Mama Kutsi, will you dance with me again this evening?
6: Of course I will, Ra. Thank you.
7: I've been practicing. All week I've been practicing. I have asked the girls in the furniture store to help me.
6: I can see that you have been practicing, Ra. You are much better. Not that you were all that bad before. You just needed practice, that's all.
7: I need practice in everything. In speaking too. I'm not very good at that, as you can see, Ma.
6: But I can understand everything you say, Ra. Or just about everything.
7: I feel that I'm getting a bit better at speaking now. This is because you are so kind to me. That makes it easier to speak to you. You are very kind, Ma.
6: And you are kind too, Ra. I can tell that. Other men push a woman around when they dance with her. Push, pull. You are different. You are a kind dancer. Your girlfriends must have pointed that out to you in the past.
7: My girlfriends?
6: Yes, girlfriends in the past.
7: Oh, there have been none of those, Ma. I've always been a shy man.
6: Oh, that is hard to believe. I'm sure that there must have been many girls after a man like you.
7: I told you, Ma, I have always been very shy. But look, Ma, why is that lady looking at us like that?
6: Which lady?
7: That one.
6: Oh, I know her. She was at the Botswana Secretarial College with me. She's not a nice lady, that one. She's called Violet Sibutu.
7: She's making me feel nervous.
6: Oh, ignore her. She's always staring at people. Even when she's dancing with that man, she's staring at other men. We will just ignore her. Violet Sibutu. If there was one person from the Botswana Secretarial College days I did not want to see, it was Violet Sibutu. She was one of the glamorous girls there. She did hardly any work. And at the end of the course, when I graduated with my 97%, she had just 50%, if that. And here she was again, in her smart clothes, dancing with an elegant-looking man in one of those suits that catches the light. No, I did not want to see Violet Sibutu again. But at the end of the class, when I went into the powder room, who should be there but Violet? She looked up and said,
4: "So there you are, Grace Makutsi. It is you, isn't it? I'd recognize those glasses of yours anywhere."
6: "Yes, it's me.
3: Hello, Violet.
4: Well, I haven't seen you for ages. Ages.
3: And you, Violet? What have you been doing? Did you manage to find a job?
4: Find a job? Ma, I had them lining up to give me a job. I had so many offers that I couldn't think of any way of choosing between them. Do you know what I did? Do you want to know? I'll tell you. I looked at the men who were offering the jobs, and I chose the best-looking one. I knew that was how they would choose their secretary, so I applied the same rule to them.
3: I wanted to tell her how stupid I thought this was. Those good-looking men would be after only one thing from their secretary, and anybody who chose to work for them would be looking for trouble. But if I pointed this out to her, I knew what she would say. She would smile at me and say that, in fact, she ended up with a whole lot of very good jobs. And I would stand there and look stupid myself. So I said nothing and waited for her to say something else, which she did.
4: Nice shoes, Ma. Those green shoes of yours. I've never seen anybody wear green shoes before. It's brave of you. I would be frightened that people would laugh at me if I wore shoes like that.
3: I felt myself getting hot all over. I was so angry. What was wrong with green shoes, I wanted to ask. How dare this empty-headed woman pass comment on my taste in shoes? I looked at Violet's shoes. They were long and pointed black shoes, much more expensive than mine. I opened my mouth to say something, but then Violet went on to say,
4: "But let's not talk about funny shoes. Let's talk about men. Don't you love talking about men? That man through there, is that your uncle or something?"
3: What a cruel thing to say. I closed my eyes and imagined that Ma Ramotswe was at my side. What would Ma Ramotswe advise in such circumstances? Could she provide me with the words to deal with this terrible woman? Or would she say,
8: "No, Mama Kutsi, do not allow yourself to be belittled by her. Do not stoop to her level. You are worth more than that silly girl. Why don't you say something nice to her? Go on, show her. Say something kind. You can do it, Mama Kutsi."
3: The man you are dancing with, Violet, he's very handsome. You are lucky to have such a handsome man to dance with. But then you are a very pretty lady, Ma, and you deserve this handsome man. It is quite right that way.
8: Well done, Ma. That has shown her. Look, she is turning away. She has nothing more to say. You did just the right thing there, Ma. Just the right thing.
9: So, you took my advice. The advice that you thought you heard me giving you.
3: Yes, I did. I think that I made her even crosser by saying those complimentary things to her. It's often like that, isn't it? If somebody is rude to you on the road, just wave to them in a friendly manner. It's much better than shouting back at them.
9: Maybe. Thank you for coming with me today. It's not just for lunch, you know.
3: I know. You're going to meet him, aren't you? You're going to meet Noti.
9: Yes, I am. And I couldn't bring myself to come down here alone. I couldn't.
3: That's all right, Sma. Now, let the two of us try and get the attention of the waiter. You wave your hand, Ma, and I'll point at you like this. There. He's coming.
10: Ma?
9: That was very nice, Ra. You may take my plate and then you can bring us tea.
10: Certainly, Ma.
3: It would be a nice end to the meal. He's late, Ma. Do you think he's coming?
9: He'll come all right. I sent a letter to him saying that I had something for him.
3: You're going to give him money? Surely not, Ma. Surely not.
9: A little bit of money. And then some advice. If I'm strong enough to give it, Ma. It would be easier for me just to walk away now. It would be much easier.
3: Well, you can do that. You don't have to be brave, Ma Rumotswe.
9: I am not brave. That is my trouble, Ma. I am not brave.
3: But look.
9: He's coming, Ma. Over there. That is him. I am going to stay.
3: It's very odd, isn't it, Ma? It's very odd how men like that look so ordinary. They look ordinary in spite of everything that they've done. All the cruel things.
9: He's coming, Ma. We can talk about all that later.
10: So there you are. Precious Ramotswe and...
9: My assistant. This is Mama Kutsi. She works with me.
10: Oh, I see. Aren't you going to ask me to sit down? No? Well, I'll sit down anyway. It's always nice to sit down with two attractive ladies. Very nice. Even if one of them is getting a bit long in the tooth.
9: I asked you here, Noti, but I do not want to spend too much time with you.
10: Oh, that's a new line. I do not want to spend too much time with you. Well, that's a bit of a change, isn't it? When you married me all those years ago, you were only too keen to spend a lot of time with me. That's why you married me. So that we could spend all our lives together. Remember? Remember what you said?
9: I remember it very well. But of course there were some things that I didn't know then, which I know now. Some important things.
10: You hear that, Ma, whatever you're called. Ma Rumotswe says she knows more than she used to.
3: She probably does.
10: Oh, yes. That's what you think. You women are very happy to stick together, aren't you? That's why she asked you to come here today, I suppose. To stick together. I suppose you thought that I would be intimidated if there were two of you. Well, I've got news for you.
9: No, Noti. I'm the one who's got news for you.
10: Well, that's very interesting. You're going to support my concert, then. Thank you very much.
9: Not quite. I don't hold anything against your concert.
10: I can get you a ticket. And one for Miss Big Glasses here.
3: Thank you, but no.
10: A bit standoffish, aren't we? Ma Rumotswe, you should speak to your assistant about good manners.
9: She has perfectly good manners, thank you. And we need no advice from you, Noti Makuti.
10: Watch it, Ma. Remember that handsome husband-to-be of yours would be very interested to hear that little thing about your past.
9: And there are people who would be very interested to hear about your own past, Noti. Don't forget that.
10: I don't know what you are talking about.
9: Well, let me tell you. You told me the other day that I was still married to you. Remember? Well, here's the news. I am not.
10: Oh, you've managed to get a divorce. That's news to me. Usually they tell the husband, don't they? Even today?
9: I did not need a divorce, Noti. I did not need one because we were never married. I've seen your mother, you know, poor woman, to have a son like you. And she told me your little secret, that you were married already when you married me. Yes, she told me that.
10: That is a lie. She's an old woman. She gets things mixed up.
9: Not in this case. And she seemed very clear to me. I don't think that she gets things mixed up at all. She remembered very well, which makes you a big mist and makes me a single lady again.

0: and makes me a single lady again. All the way through, I've been a single lady. No, Noti. Don't get up. I haven't finished. Just stay where you are. Here's an envelope. Yes, take it. Take it. And yes, it is money inside. Not as much as you asked from me, but some. It's for you.
1: Why are you giving this to me?
0: Because I don't hate you. I am forgiving you. Go on, take that money and go away. I'm forgiving you everything. There is nothing between us anymore.
1: But...
0: No, just take it. Take it and go. I'm sorry that we ever met. I'm sorry that we became involved with one another. But it happened. Now, it's time to say goodbye. Forever. I do not want to see you again. And remember, next time I might not feel like forgiving you. So please, just keep away. Goodbye, Noti. Are you going to say goodbye to me? He's not.
2: Maromotswe, what have you done? Why did you give him that money? Give money to the man who was blackmailing you?
0: It wasn't easy. Or rather, it wasn't very easy when I was actually doing it. But I am glad that I have dealt with Noti Makuti. He was high on my list of problems. Now he's gone, we can get on with other problems we have. Charlie, he's a problem. And then there's the problem of Mr. JLB Metekoni and my wedding. That's two problems. Unless, of course, you have another one.
2: Mr. Futi Raji Futi.
0: Oh, yes, that nice man you met at the dancing class. No progress there?
2: He is too shy to ask. I think that he likes me a lot, but he's too shy to ask.
0: Then he needs some help. He's the son of that man who had that furniture store, isn't he? Old Mr. Raji Futi. That is his father?
2: I think so, Ma. Ah,
0: well, that man, the old one, was a friend of my father's. That is what this country is like. We are all connected. Everyone. I have not seen that old man for many years, but it would be nice to see him again. And that is what I did. I went to visit the father of Mr. Futi Raji Futi. There he was, out in his place, sitting under a tree, as the old people like to do. And why should they not? They have earned it. They are the ones who built this country of which we are so proud. They are entitled to sit under trees now. Dumelara, I don't know if you remember me. My name is...
3: Precious Ramotswe, that is who you are, man. Precious Ramotswe, the daughter of my old friend Obed Ramotswe.
0: You have a very good memory, Ra. You must be wondering why I have come to see you.
3: Not at all, man. You have come about my son, Futi, haven't you?
0: Well, I thought that... I hope you don't mind.
3: Oh, I don't mind at all, Ma. In fact, if you hadn't come to see me, then I would have come to see you. And I think we both know why. My son is a very good man, Ma. But he has not found a wife. That is because he is a very shy man. He has always been like that. He cannot speak properly, and his words come out very slowly. That makes him shy with women. I think that the girls used to laugh at him when he was

0: Younger.
1: People can be very cruel.
0: Yes. But now he has met that nice lady here, assistant. And now we have a problem. He thinks very highly of her, but he cannot ask her to marry him.
1: Why is that, Ra? She is a very fine lady, Mama Kutsi. In the final examinations of the Botswana Secretarial College, she...
0: Oh, I know that she is very fine. I know all about that. No, Futhi cannot ask her to marry him. He has told me that, because he would just stutter in his nervousness and the words would never come out. It is that simple. So what are we to do, ma'am? What can we do about that?
1: It is a strange thing, Ra, but I cannot think of any reason at all. Why one person should not act as the messenger for another person in a matter like this. Have you seen those love messages which Zulu women used to make in beads and send to others? Those messages might contain a proposal of marriage. So, why should we not use a messenger in a case like this? I see no reason.
0: But who would be the messenger, ma?
1: You are looking at her, Ra. She is standing right before you.
2: Mara Motswe, so there you are. I was wondering. Mama Kutsi said that you had gone off somewhere, but she would not tell me where. She said she did not know, but I think she did. You must speak to her about that, Ma. You must tell her that it is all very well having strict rules of confidentiality, but that these rules should not be quite so strict when applied to me.
1: I will speak to her. She means well. Is that Charlie over there under that car?
2: Yes, that is Charlie. He has come back. He asked me to take him back.
1: So he has left that woman friend of his, the lady with the Mercedes-Benz.
2: It would seem that he has left her, but I wonder why. Maramotswe, do you know something about this?
1: Maybe.
2: Tell me. You have been interfering again.
1: Is it interfering to save a young man from disaster, from causing a lot of difficulty for himself and for other people? Is it interfering in such a case to pick up the telephone to Johannesburg and tell the husband of the married woman that his wife is carrying on in Gaborone with a younger man? Is that interfering? And is it interfering to have a word with the young man and to warn him about this angry husband who is going to come back and sort things out unless he says goodbye very quickly to this woman who is far too old for him anyway? Is any of that interfering?
2: Yes, all of it is interfering. It is just interfering.
1: Well, we are going to have to agree to disagree on that, Mr. JLB Matukoni. Mama Kutsi is in the office, is she? I have something important to talk to her about.
2: More interference.
1: Maybe. But there are times when interference is exactly what people want. I'll see you later, Mr. JLB Matukoni. Now, I must go inside and see Mama Kutsi. Now then, Mama Kutsi, how about making some tea?
3: Yes, I'll do that. You...
1: I went to see him. Yes? I went to see Mr. Rashi Futhi, the old man. He was wearing a hat, very like the one that my father used to wear. People don't wear hats very much anymore. It's a pity, isn't it? I think that a man looks good in a hat.
3: Mara Motswe, I don't like to disturb you when...
1: When I am talking about hats? Well, that is kind of
3: I you. Was wondering, did you speak to him about...
1: About his son, Futhi? Yes, I did actually. I spoke to him and...
3: And what did he say? What did he say, Ma?
1: He said his son wants to marry you, Ma. He said that his son is absolutely certain about it. He is not 97% certain. He is 100% certain. You are the person he wants to marry. But Ma,
3: You have to think very carefully, Ma. Do you like this man? Do you love him enough to want to marry him? Is that what you want? Do not say yes unless you are very sure. Be very careful, Ma. This is a very important decision.
4: I have thought about it, yes. That is my answer, yes.
3: Oh, that sounds like a very carefully thought out answer, Ma.
4: I am very happy, Ma. I am very happy.
3: Of course you are. And he will be happy too. Now, there is just one more thing to sort out. The parachute jump.
4: Oh, that is sorted out. Charlie is back, as you've seen. And he's talking about doing the jump. Now that he's lost that expensive girlfriend of his, he wants to impress some more girls and find somebody else. He sees this as an opportunity.
3: I am very relieved. When is it going to happen?
4: Next Saturday, out at the orphan farm, out at Cloquin. Ma Potekwane was on the phone. She wants to make sure that you and Mr. J.L.B. Matikoni are there.
3: Mm-hmm.
4: She was very insistent on that.
5: Well, now, everybody, that was very exciting, wasn't it? Mr. J.L.P. Matakoni, weren't you glad that wasn't you?
6: Wasn't Charlie brave? Didn't you think so, Mama Kutsi? When I saw him jumping out, I thought for a moment that his parachute would not open. But then he did, and I could breathe again. And I thought, oh, you brave boy, Charlie. I am very proud of you. Bishop Mwamba, did you enjoy that? Would you care to be the next person to do a charity drop?
0: You are very kind, Ma Potokwane, but thank you, no. I do not think that it is proper for a bishop to jump from an airplane.
5: Yeah.
0: But even if I were not a bishop, I'm not so sure.
5: No, of course not. That would not look good. And bishops have so many other important things to do.
0: Mm-hmm.
5: Attending meetings, visiting people, conducting weddings.
3: Uh-huh.
5: And that must be a very big part of your job, Bishop. Eh?
0: Mm.
5: Weddings. People are always getting married, aren't they?
0: Yes, I suppose they are.
5: And of course, there will be the wedding between Mara Motswe and Mr. J.L.B. Matokoni. When will that be, Mr. J.L.B. Matakoni?
2: Oh, I don't know, Ma. It is in hand, though. There are so many things to be arranged for a wedding. You know how it is.
5: You do still want to marry Mara Motswe, don't you, Ra?
2: Of course I do. All I was saying was that there are many things that need to be done in life. And you have to make sure that the house is just right. That's another thing. There's no point in getting married if your house is not just right. It's best to get that sorted out first.
5: Yes, maybe. But what's the use of having the house sorted out and no wife? Because she's got tired of waiting and has gone away. I take it you wouldn't like to lose Mara Motswe, would you?
2: Oh, of course not. Ah. Of course I wouldn't. She is everything to me.
5: Tell me, Mr. J.L.P. Matakoni, if you love Mara Motswe so much, what would you do if somebody offered to marry you right now?
2: Hmm?
5: Right here and now. Would you say yes?
2: It would be difficult. There are many things to be organized for a wedding. One has to get a priest and one has to arrange the food.
5: Both of these are organized, Ra. We have cooked the food and the bishop is here.
2: I have my cassock in the car and the prayer books. Everything happens to be here. It is an amazing coincidence.
7: Very amazing.
5: Well, Mr. J.L.P. Matakoni, you wouldn't like to lose Mara Motswe, would you?
2: I will marry Mara Motswe right now. If that is what Mara Motswe wishes, then I shall do that. I shall be proud to do it. There is no other lady I would ever wish to marry. Just Mara Motswe. That is all.
5: Well, I think I could find Mara Motswe quickly enough. She's talking to one of the house mothers. We will have her ready in 40 minutes, maybe, no more. Bishop, how long will it take you to get ready?
8: Oh, Ra. There you are. You're looking very smart.
2: Yes, Mara Motswe. I have put on this suit because it is the suit that I wish to wear at my wedding. Ma Potokohani found it for me.
8: And you are wearing it now?
2: I am wearing it now.
8: I do not want to force you, Ra.
2: You are not forcing me. Nobody is forcing me except my heart. That is saying to me, Mara Motswe is the lady you love. She is the one you must marry. And now at last, I am listening to my heart. That is the truth, Mara Motswe. That is the truth.
1: So that is how Mr. J.L.B. Metekuni and I came to be married. We stood beneath that great tree out at the orphan farm, while the children's choir sang in the background. Their voices were sweet, rising through the branches of the tree above them and filling the air with sound. The sound of the people of my country. My beloved place, my Botswana. They sang an old Botswana hymn, one which everybody knew. And then we all sang a song which had been a favorite of my father, Obed Ramotswe, who is now late. We sang Nkosi Sikaleli Africa, which is a song that has in its words and its music all the hopes of Africa, the song which has comforted so many people. God bless Africa. Give her life. Watch over her children. And then afterwards, when Bishop Mwamba had finished, we turned and faced our friends, who had arrived mysteriously by chance, and who smiled at us as we walked from under that tree. And we smiled back and walked through the crowds to the place where the children had put tables, and where, quite miraculously, the house mothers from the orphan farm had set out large plates of food, as at Cana of Galilee, ready for the wedding feast.
9: The number one ladies detective agency was written and dramatized by Alexander McCall Smith. Mara Motswe was played by Claire Benedict. Mama Kutsi by Nadine Marshall. Mr. J.L.B. Matakoni by Joseph Marcel, and Ma Potokwani by Janice Akwa. Futi Raji Futi was played by Jude Akawudike. Violet and the Shebeen Queen by Nikki Amuka Bird. Bishop Mwamba and Mr. Raji Futi by Patrice Nainbana, and Noti Makoti by Danny Sapani. The director was Kirsty Williams.

0: I'm crunching my polo, dear Liza, dear Liza. I'm crunching my polo, dear Liza, crunching.
1: The nicest thing about the mint with the hole is that it's smooth and never crumbles. You can eat polo without other people hearing. 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
0: I can't. I've already crunched them all.
2: Hold it. 15 seconds from now, you'll see the picture he just took. See? With a Polaroid land camera, you get bright, sharp pictures in 15 seconds. Snap, pull, peel. It's that easy. Is there any better way to get pictures of the family?
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4: Calling all detectives. When a man is almost killed for jaywalking, that is an accident. But when he makes a habit of it, then something peculiar is happening. That is the situation on this page from my casebook, the casebook of Jerry Browning, private detective. Sooner or later, a private detective like me, Jerry Browning, gets to meet everybody in every walk of life. At the intersection of Market, Pine, and Harvard Streets, the way traffic goes is every way. And if you're a pedestrian, you could use an extra set of eyes at the back of your head. I stood at the curb and waited for the light to change. Behind me, a man apparently decided that he couldn't wait, because he suddenly elbowed me aside and darted into the path of the oncoming car. Halfway across, the guy seemed to lose his nerve, just froze there. I ran out into the street, practically picked the little guy up, and got him safely to the opposite side. I was a hero. People grabbed my hand, patted my back. A man with a press card in his hat and a news camera in his hand stepped out of the crowd, shouted, "Hold it!" and snapped me and the man I'd rescued. The cause of all the excitement, the jaywalker, struggled in my grip, broke away as the photographer came over to us.
5: "Nice work, mister. Mighty nice work. Hey, let's have your name."
4: "You don't need my name. That was no grandstand play."
5: "Okay, you don't want glory. Makes a better story that way. Here, how about the potential victim? Where's he?"
4: We both looked around. But the man I'd rescued had vanished as completely as though the sidewalk had swallowed him. I saved a jaywalker from being pulverized at a busy intersection, only to discover that he'd disappeared before he could be questioned. The Evening Star Times made a big page 2 story of the thing, headlined it, "The No-Hit-Run Case." Under the byline of Dale Fuller, the paper's top feature writer, was the picture and a story that identified me, thanks to smart work by Fuller, as Jerry Browning, the well-known private detective, who, for his courageous act in disregard of personal danger, will receive the Star Times Weekly Award for Valor. Way down at the bottom of the story, it was revealed that the Weekly Valor Award consisted of a bronze medal and no cash. Oh, well. I had to go to the mayor's office for my medal, wait 2 hours in an anteroom, then spend another hour posing with the mayor, Dale Fuller, and the publisher of the Star Times. As the thing finally came to an end, I turned to Fuller. "And by the way, Mr. Fuller, did you ever learn that jaywalker's name?" Fuller gave me a blank look.
5: "What? Oh, him. Nah, a guy like him can't sell no papers."
4: And that was that. It was about 6 weeks later, and I'd completely forgotten the whole incident. I was driving down Marlin Boulevard one afternoon when out of nowhere, a middle-aged man suddenly darted into the street directly into the path of my car. I cut the wheel, climbed the far sidewalk, managed somehow to keep from turning over, and missed the jaywalker by inches. Talk about close calls. I'd driven about 2 blocks further when suddenly a bell rang in my mind. I'd caught only the quickest glimpse of the jaywalker as I flashed past him, but that was enough. He was the same man I'd rescued from a similar fate 6 weeks earlier. At the Star Times office, Dale Fuller remembered me with difficulty. And when he did...
5: Now look, Browning, you got a good hunk of publicity out of that Valor Medal deal. Be satisfied. Don't try to overdo it.
4: What I wanted to do was jolt him loose from his cynicism, preferably with a smack in the teeth. But you rarely accomplish anything that way. Instead, you don't understand, Mr. Fuller. I think I've stumbled over a racket. There may be a story in it for you, and all I want is a print of that picture your photographer took of me and the jaywalker.
5: Don't try to play me for a chump, Browning. You heroes, always looking for a repeat performance.
4: Diplomacy is fine, up to a point. After that fails, sometimes the smack in the teeth works fine. I was halfway down the corridor before Fuller caught up with me.
5: Hey, Browning! Hey, wait a minute. You've convinced me. Come on back. I'll get you the picture and we'll talk this over quietly.
4: When Fuller cooperated, he did it all the way. I got more than a print of the picture I wanted. I got an enlargement of the section showing the jaywalker's mousy face. No two ways about it, he was the same man I'd almost run down. I outlined my plan to Fuller. We'll need three roving cars to cover all the heavy traffic intersections. But if I'm right, we're really onto something. I was at the wrong intersection when it happened 5 days later, but I got the flash on a shortwave radio as we'd prearranged. I reached the scene of the accident just as the ambulance was taking the victim to the hospital. A cop was taking details of the accident from a frightened-looking motorist.
6: But I tell you, the man just darted out in front of me, right into traffic. I had no chance to stop.
7: Save it for the judge, mister. You're under arrest for reckless driving.
4: On the edge of the crowd, Dale Fuller beckoned to me.
5: You were right, Browning. It's the same guy. Now what do we do?
4: We go to the hospital and wait. At Sherwood Hospital, I had a talk with a doctor on emergency service.
8: The young man's a commercial artist, Mr. Browning. His name is Thomas Archer. No, he's not badly hurt, except for his right arm. It's going to be stiff. He'll probably collect plenty.
4: You're only partly right, Doc. He'll get plenty. But it'll be time, not money. Come on, Fuller. We walked in on the injured man just in time to keep an insurance adjuster from making a quick settlement for the rigid arm. I shoved the picture under the nose of the man in bed. Too bad you ran into me twice, Archer, because this picture will send you to jail. Archer's right hand shot out, snatched the picture, and crumpled it. It's only a print, Mr. Archer. You forgot that you can't use your right arm. You're under arrest for accident faking. That settled Archer. But before the police were through with him, he exposed a whole accident faking ring, worked with voluntary catatonics as victims. People who could automatically stiffen up an arm or leg to maintain a rigidity that would fool the average doctor. Archer got 5 years. Fuller, the material for a full week's feature stories. And as for me, I refused a second bronze medal. Like I said, anybody who walks around looking for trouble generally finds it, though not always in the way he expects. Listen next time to Calling All Detectives, Mystery Drama, Mystery Quiz, and a chance for you to match wits with yours truly, Jerry Browning, Private Detective.
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16: Gonna give it to me, Spieler. I know they are.
17: That's the thanks I get. Am I your lawyer or ain't I?
16: Sure you are.
17: And do I do the worrying or don't I? What's a mouthpiece for? To do the worrying. Take the headache.
16: Yeah, I'd do for a bellyache. From lead or an ice pick.
17: Cut it out, never.
16: Do something for me, Spieler. Will you, huh?
17: Sure, Charlie. Natch. What?
16: Make him give me the rope. I black out first thing. I'll never feel nothing. That's the easy way. Make him do it that way, Spieler. Make him. You got it. That's all you got it.
15: In the interest of good citizenship and law enforcement, we present Crime Does Not Pay, based on the famous Metro-Goldwyn-Mayer series of short subjects. In just a moment, you will hear Kangaroo Court, starring Richard Durr.

0: Organized crime is a vast hierarchy, from the remote leaders on the top down through the district bosses to the everyday hoodlums at the bottom. Any organization as huge as this must be governed by law. There is law in organized crime, organized law with a code, with lawyers, courts, judges, and executioners. Punishment follows conviction swiftly, certainly. Charlie the Traveler Thompson knew the law of this underworld in which he lived, but the night Charlie and his best pal, Jack Spieler Riley, visited the store on the corner of 6th and Main, the law was far from Charlie's mind.
1: You sure this is the joint, Charlie?
2: Sure as I know my name.
1: This rat trap don't look like nothing Ernie'd be interested in.
2: Wait. The old man will be out in a minute. He lives in the back.
1: Anything you say, buddy.
3: Yes, gentlemen. What can I do for you?
2: Well, for one thing, you can open the cash register.
3: Please, I'm an old man. I have so little money.
1: You want I should slug him now or later, Charlie?
3: No, please, wait. I open the register.
2: Okay, Spieler, empty the till while I keep him covered.
1: Chicken feed. What a nickel joint this is. Okay, I got it.
3: All week I work for what is in that drawer.
2: Save it. Now show us the board in the floor in the back room.
3: The board in the floor?
2: You heard me. Give out.
1: Now I get it.
3: There is no board in the...
2: You want more? Start moving.
3: I have nothing.
2: Cut it. The boss knows this joint. He knows what's been going on here for years.
3: I have nothing.
2: I'm sick of hearing you whine. Go to work, Spieler.
1: It's about time. Now take your medicine, Foxy Grandpa. I'll talk one way or the other.
3: No, don't hit me. Not with a blackjack. No, don't hit me.
2: Back room, Spieler. Count three boards from the right-hand wall.
1: I got it. Hey, it's loose.
2: You betcha it's loose.
1: Crying out loud. Look at that roll.
2: Yeah, the old boy didn't believe in banks. He's got two houses he rents up in the west side. Ernie says there must be 25 G's in that roll. Had the joint case. Let's go.
1: Right.
2: Come on, Spieler. Let the old bum alone.
1: He ain't breathing. Must be dead.
2: Okay, so what? So you hit him too hard. Let's roll. He don't need his dough no more.
4: Good job, boys. Too bad you had to kill the old boy, though. He was a real character.
2: He lived too long anyway. He wasn't having any fun.
1: Except maybe counting his kale, right, Ernie?
4: Could be. Some of these cops have a way of getting fond of bums like that.
2: Heat on, boss?
4: Not exactly. Nobody knew about the roll except the old man and us. Even the cops know he never had much in the register than the papers and sodas.
2: Oh, it's okay then, huh?
4: If you left the place clean.
1: Sure we did. Wore gloves the whole time.
2: Yeah, I told Spieler he shouldn't get no splinters from the floor. He didn't know what I was talking about till I told him to pry up that floorboard. Everything's copacetic then, Ernie?
4: Sure there were no slips.
2: Positive.
1: Absolutely.
4: Okay, then in about 5 years, the Sunday papers will run the story of a dead soda jerk. Another unsolved crime.
2: Well, what's next, boss?
4: Nothing urgent.
2: Sure. You know, I think maybe a change of climate would do me good.
1: What, again?
2: Yeah, I ain't never seen California.
1: Charlie the Traveler. What could you do in California you can't do here?
2: Get a sunburn in February. Okay, Ernie?
4: Sure, only why not Florida?
2: Oh, I was in Florida last year. I want to see if the California oranges is better.
1: Oranges or... tomatoes, Charlie.
2: No, oranges. Tomatoes is all alike any place.

0: Yeah?
1: Charlie Thompson?
0: Talking.
1: This is Joe Walker.
0: California Walker?
1: Nobody else but. Want to see you, Charlie. When can you come over?
0: Anytime you say. Glad you called. I've been wondering when some of the boys would say, welcome to Sunny Cal.
1: Welcome to Sunny Cal, eh? How about 3 this afternoon?
0: Sounds great.
1: Good, good. My place is on the Sunset Strip. You can't miss it. It's called Joe's Place. Neon's 10 feet high.
0: I'll be there. See you later, Joey boy. Quite a layout you got here, Joe.
2: Well, nothing better. You know Cash Liggett?
0: Hiya, Cash.
3: Hi.
0: Fellas, this is a place for a vacation. Another 2 days and I'll join the local Chamber of Commerce.
2: Good, good. Glad you like it. Well, Charlie, I have a job for you.
0: Me? Nix, I'm on a vacation.
2: Now, it needs your slick touch, traveler.
3: Yeah, pineapple job.
0: Look, fellas, I'm on vacation.
2: And when you're in my territory, you take orders from me. You know the law.
3: Sure, same like I was back in Ernie's district. Then he's got control over me.
0: But I need a rest. I've been working all year.
2: Yeah, one job will just keep you in training.
0: I don't want it.
2: Well, you'll do it. That's an order. We need a guy from out of town. And you're it. You understand?
0: Okay. Don't get sore. Where and when?
2: Tonight's as good as any.
0: Well, I have to borrow a piece. I didn't bring no tools for a vacation.
2: Cash?
3: We got a dozen. One will do the trick.
0: What about a car?
2: Yeah, we got a beaut. Cash stole the day before yesterday.
0: Is it that hot?
2: Well, it won't be missed too much. Owner has 2 others. Now, it's all gassed up and waiting. Now, take him over to see it, Cash. And if he's a good boy and does his job right, maybe we'll let him drive it back east. Think of the plane fare you'll save. Charlie, my boy.
0: This bus stolen, too?
3: No. Registered, all legal and proper in Joe's name.
0: Good. I'm always a little nervous riding a hot car in broad daylight.
3: Ah, we got so many cars out here, nobody notices. Once in a while, some rookie cop will try to make a name for himself, but that's about all.
0: Much farther to your drop?
3: Drop?
0: Where you got the car for me?
3: Oh, next block, after the traffic light.
0: I don't see nothing but a parking lot.
3: Nothing else to see. We don't have to worry about freezing radiators out here.
0: Ain't you taking an awful chance? What about the plates?
3: Ah, we don't worry about details like that. All right, come on, let's go, chum. I got the parking ticket, and after you drive her out, I'll take this one back to the boss.
0: I'm with you.
3: You see, you got to learn how we operate. No sense fooling with fancy plans around here.
0: Oh, so I see.
4: Good afternoon. Come to your car, gentlemen?
3: Right. We left it here a couple of days ago for safekeeping.
4: Yes, sir. Yes, sir. Your ticket, please.
3: Well, what'd you do? Change your system? You used to ask for the tickets as we drove out.
0: Yes. Watch yourself, Cash.
3: Well, here's the ticket, son.
4: Thank you. If you'll take your car, I'll stamp the ticket, and you can pay me as you leave. That's our new system, sir. It won't delay you.
0: I don't like it, Cash. The character knew the ticket, and there's somebody watching us from the gatehouse.
3: Hey, the car's gone. It was a 46 Caddy. I left it over there.
0: Scram, Cash. It's cops in the gatehouse waiting for us to move further inside.
3: Yeah. Well, the lousy cops.
5: Cops, he's got them.
4: What's the spot at the bus? Set a trap. Come on, get in the car, quick.
0: Oh, brother. I ain't run like that since the last time I swiped apples from a fruit dealer back home.
3: Lose ourselves in traffic. They'll never catch us, and they won't dare shoot.
0: Won't they?
3: Once I hit the boulevard. Now, hang on. Here we go. Now, all we gotta watch out for is red lights and traffic cops.
0: Phew. What close.
3: Well, I'm sorry, Charlie. Thing like this hasn't happened in years.
0: Yeah. Believe me, Cash, it never happens back east.
2: Oh. We'll get you another car, Charlie. Now, don't worry about that.
0: Yeah, I know. You got a million of them.
3: Ah, cut that out, will you?
0: Well, why should I risk my neck and on my vacation,
2: okay,
0: too?
2: Okay, wise guy. How would you do it?
0: Well, first I'd get a drop.
3: What is this drop thing? You said that before.
0: A small private garage outside town's best.
2: Go on.
0: Then I'd swipe the car and stash it in the drop for a couple of weeks.
2: Yeah, and then?
0: Then I'd swipe the plates on Monday. From a weekend driver's bus someplace, put them on the hot car and drive any place I please for 5 days and nobody'd know the difference. Oh.
3: Fancy, ain't they, back east? Hey, boss?
2: Yeah. We lead a simple life out here. We'll get your car, give you the rod and a pineapple. You'll do the job, Thompson. Our way.
0: You got another thing coming, Walt. Not me.
3: You want me to bash him, boss?
2: No. You'll do it. Let him yell first.
0: I'm getting the next plane back east.
2: Don't try it, Thompson. You know the law.
0: So what?
2: So plenty. You walk out on me, you'll never get away with it.
0: Won't I? I'm walking, ain't I? And I don't see nobody trying to stop me, neither.
5: In just a moment, Crime Does Not Pay will continue with Kangaroo Court.

0: Charlie the Traveler headed straight for the airport from Joe's place with its big 10-foot neon sign and took the first plane possible for the east, a ruined vacation behind him. Charlie knew there might be trouble ahead, so he holed up quietly and advised only his pal, Jack the Spieler, of his exact whereabouts.
1: Who is it?
2: Me, Spieler. Let me in, Charlie.
1: Anybody with you?
2: No, of course not. Let me in, will you?
1: Okay, okay. Hold everything.
2: Hey, why all the bolts and stuff? You afraid of mice, friend?
1: No, of lice. I'm out west.
2: Didn't think you were afraid of anything.
1: Sit down. That California Walker has a nasty temper. You can't tell that bum anything.
2: No, he wouldn't dare send anybody here to get you. Not unless it was all legal.
1: He might. What's new in town?
2: Oh, not much. Except you're in Dutch. Upstairs.
1: With Ernie? I didn't do nothing to him.
2: Oh, not Ernie, especially.
1: Look, pal, what are you trying to tell me?
2: Well, here it is. Straight. Ernie told me to bring you in.
1: Bring me in? What for?
2: How should I know? I don't ask questions. I do like I'm told.
1: Yeah, I know.
2: Well, get your coat, fella. We're going downtown. Hey, get that. Me making noises just like a cop.

0: Have a nice vacation, Charlie.
1: It was good and lousy.
0: Came back awful fast.
1: I didn't like the people at that resort.
0: They don't like you either.
1: That squares everything, then.
0: Only it doesn't.
1: Why not?
0: Because you broke the law, that's why. Because you had to be a wise guy and tell a district boss how to run his business. Because when he wouldn't let you do things your way, you ran out on him.
1: They're nuts out there. Honest, Ernie, nuts. The way they tried to do things.
0: Makes no difference. You refused an order from the boss in whose territory you were operating.
1: I was on vacation, you know that.
0: I'm told you disobeyed orders. You broke the law. You're up on charges, Charlie.
1: Me? On charges?
0: At last, something's penetrated your thick skull. Now get this. Spiele here's your lawyer. He'll defend you. Joe Walker's coming on to press the charge himself. Rick Carson is coming in from Chicago. Phil Jackson from Pittsburgh. Mike Davis from Boston. Bill Kenoy from Louisville. And Don Welch from Cleveland. The five of them and myself are the judges, Charlie. The trial is set for 1 week from Tuesday. All right, Walker. Is that your evidence?
2: That's it. And that's all I need.
0: Any questions from the court?
3: If I may, Ernie.
0: Of course, Rick.
3: What penalty do you want if we convict Thompson, Joe?
2: Nobody crosses me that way. I want a cement jacket on him.
3: You're pretty rough, aren't you?
2: Well, it's my grievance, Carson. What would you do if he behaved this way in Chicago?
3: All right, no further questions.
0: Anybody else? All right, Walker, sum up your case.
2: But the summations don't take place until the defense witnesses speak their pieces.
0: You're rather familiar with court procedure, aren't you, Walker?
2: Yeah, what if I am?
0: Never mind. Only we set the procedure here. Start your summation.
2: May it please the court. I want this man, Charlie Thompson. I intend to have him. You heard my witness. Cash Liggett was present in my office when the defendant refused an order. More, the defendant deliberately walked out of my office and out of my territory in direct contradiction to my orders and completely against our law. And the very fact that his counsel failed to cross-examine my witness is, well, to me at least, admission of guilt. Defense counsel knows that my witness is telling the exact truth. I ask this court to find the defendant guilty and suggest a sentence of death at the hands of the injured party.
0: The defense will proceed. All right, Spieler.
4: Thank you. Gentlemen of the court, I'm here in this job on account of being both Charlie Thompson's best pal and a fellow who knows the circumstances of the case. Let me say from the beginning, the first of all, I didn't call no witness for the defense on account of the fact that the only such witness is dead. Thanks, boss. But more about that a little later. Second of all, I didn't waste your time and mine cross-examining a Cash Liggett on account of if he's telling the truth, he'll stick to what he says. And if he's lying, he'll stick to what he says.
0: No joke, Spieler.
4: It's no joke, boss. Not to Charlie, it isn't. But to get on with the case. It's a fact that my client went out to the coast for a vacation. While he was there, he tried to obey the orders of Mr. Walker. But it's a fact, too, that he almost got a dose of lead when the operations of the prosecution witness led him right into a trap the cops set over a hot car.
5: Is this true, Riley?
4: So help me, it's the truth. And after it happened, only after it happened, my client tried to show Mr. Walker a safe way to operate. The way the defendant has been operating for a long time. But no, Mr. Walker wanted it all done his way, and the defendant felt he had to refuse.
2: Are you admitting guilt, Counselor?
4: Yes and no, Mr. Carson.
2: That's a really legal answer. You should have been a lawyer.
4: They don't call me the Spieler for nothing, Mr. Carson.
0: Get on with it, Spieler.
4: Yes, boss. Now let me say this. The defendant would never have walked out and probably would never have refused the orders if he hadn't been under a terrible mental strain. You see, there's outside things in this case that Mr. Walker don't know about. What he don't know and what you don't know is that just that morning, the defendant, he had a telegram from home. His old mother was dying. She's the dead witness I spoke about, gentlemen. Because when Charlie Thompson walked out of Mr. Walker's place, he went straight to the airport, flew straight home, and had the final satisfaction of making his mother happy in her last moments on this here earth. Yeah, sure. My client acted out of turn, but he had a reason. And this is the truth, gentlemen. And more, I'll promise you myself, if you let him off this time, that I'll see to it personal, that he toes the mark from here on in. Charlie's too good a man to dump in a river for one mistake outside his own district and when he was under such a terrible mental strain. That's our defense, gentlemen. That's all it is. The truth and a promise to obey in the future. Thank you for listening.

0: They're out too long, Spieler. Too long.
1: Don't mean nothing. They'll probably start a friendly game. Anyhow, when a legit jury is out like this, they're generally hung, and it's a new trial.
0: The only thing that's hung around here is going to be me. Get me a piece, Spieler. Get me a piece so I can get them before they get me.
1: The trouble is, if it's guilty, I'll have to do you. That's the law, Charlie.
0: Oh, you wouldn't, Spieler. Not me. Not your pal. Think of the jobs we've done together. You wouldn't. You couldn't.
1: If I get told, I gotta. You'll understand, Charlie. Stop walking up and down like that. You act like you were stark crazy.
0: Yeah, I'm going nuts. Why don't they come out? Why don't they make up their minds? I gotta get out of here.
1: Sit down, will you, and shut up.
0: They're gonna get me to a speaker. I know they are. Nobody ever gets off one of these courts.
1: That's the thanks I get. Am I your lawyer or ain't I?
0: Sure, sure, you
1: are. Do I do the worrying or don't I? What's a mouthpiece for? To do the worrying. Take the headache.
0: I'm due for a bellyache. From lead or an ice pick.
1: Cut it out, never.
0: Do something for me, Spieler. Will you, huh?
1: Sure, Charlie. Natch, what?
0: Make him give me the rope. I black out first thing. I never feel nothing. That's the easy way. Make him do it that way, Spieler. Make him, you gotta. That's all you gotta.
1: Cut it out, will you? Verdict ain't in yet. Jury's still out.
0: Yeah, some jury. The judges are the same guys.
1: Ernie will fight for you. You should have heard him take down Walker. Too bad the law don't let you hear your own trial.
0: It'll be 5-1 against Ernie. 5-1 against him and me. 5-1. I'm going out, Spieler. I gotta get some air.
1: Don't try no run out now. They'll find you. You know that.
0: Will they, Spieler? No matter where, will they?
1: Don't try nothing smart, Charlie.
0: Just want some fresh air. That's all. I won't be long. You'll find me again, Spieler. I'll be back. If I stay here, I'll go altogether nuts. But I'll be back, Spieler. Don't worry.

0: Where's the defendant, Spieler?
1: Yeah, we rather like the idea of having him hear the verdict in person.
2: He's gone for a walk, gentlemen. But I'll represent him.
3: Well, get on with it. I don't want to catch a plane.
1: We're all leaving before night. All right, shall we go ahead, gentlemen?
3: All right, yeah. Go.
2: Sure, Mr. Carson. You might as well. One way or the other, he'll find out.
3: Yeah, he'll find out.
0: As presiding judge of this court, it's my duty to announce the verdict. After due deliberation and taking into consideration the extenuating circumstances of the case, this court finds the defendant not guilty.
3: What?
4: Yippee!
5: What was it, Spieler? What'd they get?
4: Not guilty. They found you not.
0: I got off. I got off.
6: Get off this rap, Thompson, but your pals won't get off theirs.
7: Ha! I'm getting out of here.
6: Hey, cut it out, all of you. Don't try anything. We got enough Tommy guns to cut down our regiment.
4: What'd you do, Charlie? Hey. For the love of Pete, what'd you do?
5: I figured I was a gone pigeon, so I spilled my guts to the cops and brought him here.
3: Why, you dirty, filthy...
6: Shut up, you!
4: For that lousy stoolie, I saved his life.
5: What is? If I'd only known. If you'd only come back sooner. It's your fault, not mine. I couldn't stand it. I just couldn't stand it.
6: All right, on your feet, all of you. The wagon's waiting.
5: And all the time, it was not guilty.
8: Crime does not pay. Richard Durr, who has starred as Charlie Thompson in Kangaroo Court, will be back with you in just a moment.

0: Now, here in person is Richard Durr.
1: It is a fact that every organization must have a set of rules or laws by which its members are governed. And lawbreakers, even the underworld of organized crime, are tried and, if found guilty, are punished swiftly. The law is always upheld. But it is a fact as well that there's no reason to wait for the gangs to punish their own offenders or for informers to assist society in the administration of its own law. All decent citizens, once they make use of their free voices in civic affairs, can ensure that society's laws are upheld, and that crime of all kinds is punished, that in the end, crime does not pay.
0: Thank you, Richard Durr. 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

Once again, the magic names of Humphrey Bogart and Lauren Bacall bring you Bold Venture and a tale of mystery and intrigue.

0: Ah, that was fine, King.
1: Thank you, Mr. Slate.
0: You can bring in that cake now.
1: Right away. Be back with it in a minute.
2: Oh, a cake, too? Well, my husband and I are speechless, Mr. Shannon, Miss Duval. But we don't know how to thank you.
0: Well, don't bother to try.
3: Just tell your friends, Mrs. Cheney.
4: Well, a friend told us about Shannon's place just last night in Miami before we were married. Go to Shannon's place in Havana, Bill, he said, if you don't visit anywhere else.
0: You two known each other long?
2: Oh, a couple of months. Bill and I, impetuous.
3: Would you like to tell me something, Mr. Cheney?
4: Anything at all.
3: How does a man get up nerve enough to propose? I mean, well, a fellow is attracted to a girl. Their interests are the same. They get along together. Then what happens?
4: Well, frankly, Ruth twisted my arm a little bit, and the words just came out.
3: Last time I clamped a hammerlock on Slate...
0: It hurt.
3: Now he tells me. All he told me then is that I had a lot to learn about leverage.
1: Make way for the wedding cake!
2: Oh, it's beautiful.
3: What's the matter, Mrs. Cheney? Because it's store-bought? I didn't know you were coming, so I didn't bake it.
2: Nothing. It's nothing.
4: What is it, dear?
2: Well, I guess I'm foolish. Everyone's being so nice. Everyone's enjoying themselves. That man over there in the corner, I've been watching him. He came in alone a little while ago, and he seems so... Well, look at him.
0: Yeah, he does look a little played out.
2: Bill, bring him over here.
4: Sure, I think that's a fine idea.
0: Now, you sit still. I'll get him. Now, the people over there were wondering... Hey, what's wrong with you? Come on, come on, you can't...
3: Slate, what's the matter with him?
0: I didn't have time to invite him to the party, sailor. He just dropped dead.

0: I'm tired, Bill. Got that old tired feeling.
1: Yeah, me too, baby. It was a gay party, wasn't it?
0: The best you've ever given me. I'll cherish it always.
1: And the wedding present. You like that, too?
0: The dead Señor Juan Contrarias. I like that best of all. You've given me a new life. I feel like a brand new bride with a brand new husband.
1: We murdered a man so you get that feeling. You and me, baby.
0: Which one are you talking about, Bill? The one back home or this new one, Contrarias, the one we poisoned?
1: Contrarias doesn't count. He was a greedy punk. I was thinking about the guy back home.
0: Thanks. Just wanted to keep him straight in my mind. I owe him a lot, don't I, Bill? That derelict who came to the door for a handout and you beat him to death, planted your identity on him, and then burned it all to the ground so my old Bill could be dead. I could collect his insurance money and marry my new Bill again. I owe him a lot.
1: When we get back home, I'll put flowers in his grave. It's my grave, isn't it, baby? With my name on it.
0: Oh, and I'm a happy, happy widow with a brand new bridal veil. Nothing can stand in the way of that. Can it, honey?
1: Nothing? Nobody? No one. I'm tired, baby. Let's get some sleep.

0: I was trying to make people happy, build up goodwill for Shannon's place, and what happens?
1: What are you talking to yourself for? You know what happens.
0: By the time we get back to the hotel, Inspector LaSalle will probably be waiting there. It's getting so the cafe is a daily stopover for LaSalle's flunkies, coroners. Guy picks up some poison someplace in Havana, comes into my place, and keels over.
1: Maybe that man back there knows why.
0: Huh? He's still following us?
1: Uh-huh. Now he's trying to look like a palm tree.
0: Let's find out about a sneaky fellow like that.
1: It'll spoil his fun. Look, suddenly he's wearing a beard.
0: Come on. Hi there. Nice day.
2: It will rain.
1: Your beard's dragging.
2: That is how I know it will rain.
0: How do you tell when you're not wearing the beard?
2: Huh? What are you saying?
1: He's saying, why the disguise? Why are you following us? Who are you? What are you doing here? Stuff like that there.
2: Permit me, my card, a key. Read and you will know.
1: Eduardo Cinco, 54, Paseo Tortuga. And it says here you're an Ojo Particular.
2: Si, the greatest Ojo Particular of them all.
0: Of them all, you're the greatest what?
2: Ojo Particular, a private eye. And of the matter of why I am following you, it is of the matter of why you have murdered my partner, Juan Contuarias.
0: What?
2: You have learned of the blackmail, senor. Is it not so? So you want in. Is it not so? And it is for this that I follow. Put up your hands.
0: Now let's stay alive, shall we?
2: So you refuse. Very well. You will take that and also...
1: You didn't have to hit him that hard, Slade.
0: Blackmail? What is he talking about?
1: I don't know.
0: Neither do I. Let's go back to the hotel. I've got some figuring to do.

0: Inspector LaSalle wasn't in the lobby, Slade.
1: No, it looks good that way, doesn't it?
0: Never saw it look better.
1: How about a dead body?
0: I peeked. Not one.
1: We must be slipping, huh, kid? Well, well. You know what I always say, sailor?
0: Uh-huh. But say it anyway.
1: I always say if a cop's going to wait for a fellow, why doesn't a cop just wait in a fellow's office where it's cozy? You comfy, LaSalle?
2: You are a thoughtful man, Senor Shannon. This swivel chair of yours has a remarkable velocity. I came to warn you, Senor, because in so many small ways I admire you.
1: Now don't tell me. Let me guess. Want to put your hands over my eyes while I guess?
2: I admire you, Senor, for how violent is your shadow, for how you beat up a ridiculous little man on a beach.
0: Slate does that when he gets angry.
2: And the reason for your anger?
1: I had reasons. He pointed a gun at me.
0: You left out the best part. He said you killed his partner, Contuarius.
1: Oh, yeah, that too.
2: Why would Eduardo Cinco think such a thing of such an admirable man as you, Senor Shannon?
1: Maybe he gets his kicks that way.
2: Nothing else?
1: Yeah, something else. He thought I wanted to cut in on a blackmail racket.
2: Bend more my ear, Senor Shannon. It is thrilling what you tell me. Now, with the man who was murdered in your hotel.
1: Listen to me, LaSalle. Your cops were here, ran their noses all over the place, whispered in each other's ears, ate up the wedding cake.
0: And I wanted to save a piece to put under my pillow.
2: Perhaps they were hungry, Senorita. With the same hunger I have to discover why Senor Shannon should kill, commit violence. I came only to tell you I will appease this hunger. Hasta luego. Till again, Senor. Senorita.
0: The man wasn't kidding, Slate. He made it cold in here.
1: Yeah. Throw me a warm kiss, sailor. I'm going out.
0: Where?
1: To find out what gives LaSalle such a big appetite.

0: stand in the place where you are.
1: Huh? Hey, look, man.
0: I am looking. Oh, the way the light through the shutter strikes your face. It interests me. Much. Much.
1: Try this profile. What does that do?
0: Oh, it makes me want to write home to my mother. You are the Slate Shannon. Notorious, violent. Hey, boy, to bring home.
1: Yeah. And for a P.S., you can tell Mom I want Eduardo Cinco, the Ojo Particular. On second thought, maybe you better tell me.
0: You wish him to follow something? To divorce you from something?
1: Yeah. From a murder rap. The one he's trying to pin on me.
0: Murder? Oh, well, I must pick for Eduardo the appropriate false beard. He has a pretty one for murders.
1: Now, don't bother. I already pushed that one down his teeth.
0: Oh, he was so partial to it. It was his favorite beard.
1: He said something to me about blackmail, about that's why I killed his partner. Yeah, but you wouldn't know about that, huh?
0: About what?
1: Off the dime, Magda.
0: Oh, because Slate Shannon spoke my name, I will tell you. I wouldn't know about it.
1: Which brings us back to Eduardo.
0: My name is Magda Marquis, 12 Avenida Parada. Whenever loneliness walks the streets at your side.
1: Could be. Let's see, where was I? Oh, yeah, I was asking you where I could find your boss, name of Cinco, the man with a beard.
0: He is attending a rendezvous on Little Beach at this moment. Because you said, could be.

0: Hey, sailor.
1: Hi.
0: What are you doing here?
1: LaSalle called. He wanted you, so I thought I'd better...
0: LaSalle? What's he want me for?
1: Maybe you'd better ask him. There he is. Over there in the crowd.
0: What's going on?
1: I just looked and didn't believe it. You better see for yourself.
0: Inspector LaSalle.
2: Oh, welcome, Senor Shannon. You have returned to admire your handiwork?
0: Well, what's happening
2: you,
0: here?
2: Move! Move! You see, Senor Shannon, the man lying here on the sand has been stabbed to death.
0: That's the little private eye, Eduardo Cinco.
2: Nor did he forget you. Mira, at his fingertips he has written a name in the sand. Do you see it? He has written the name, Slate Shannon.

0: back to Bold Venture. Our stars, Humphrey Bogart and Lauren Bacall, and the second act of our story.
1: Look at those people over there. Even after they take the body away, they hang around.
2: Trial and death, Miss Duval, holds its own particular mirror up to each of us. We look at it, we see what we wish to see. And each of us shivers because it has touched us.
3: Is that why I'm shivering? I thought it was because it's getting chilly out here on the beach.
2: And I thought perhaps it was because you had just killed a man.
1: Nope, it's because it's getting chilly.
3: Come on, sailor, I'll take you home. You can stick your feet in a hot bucket of water.
1: See what simple pleasures I have, Inspector LaSalle.
2: I am sorry for you. You will have to dip your feet, Stag. Senor Shannon comes with me.
3: What? Why?
2: The normal procedure for people under arrest.
3: Hey, you're not serious, are you? You don't think I killed that little guy?
2: In one word, see. Of which a free translation is yes. Come along.
3: Now, wait a minute.
2: I repeat, come along.
3: I don't like jail, LaSalle, especially when I haven't done anything.
2: Murder is something. Senor, I will be forced to point a gun at you.
3: Save yourself the trouble.
1: Oh! Slate, you're crazy. You'll have the whole Havana police force on your back.
3: It was just there. Go home, sailor. I'll get in touch with you. I'm going to see a girl about a murder.

0: King, it scares me. I don't think Slate should have run away.
1: They would have tried to hang him for murder, Lady Sailor, and they might have succeeded because they wanted so much.
0: Don't, King.
1: Oh, forgive me. I only meant to...
0: I know. Don't stop playing. It helps. Where do you think he is now?
1: I do not know, but it would be in some place where he can find a way to spare his life to us.
0: And to himself. Why would a dying man write Slate's name in the sand?
1: The dead have many whims.
2: Miss Duval, my husband and I want to... What's the matter, dear? You look so forlorn.
0: I've got a keen reason. They want Slate for murder.
3: Well, you're kidding us, Miss Duval.
0: They say he killed that man at your wedding party. They found another man on the beach. They say Slate killed him, too. You have any unsolved murders, Mrs. Cheney? I've got just the guy for you.
3: They got your Mr. Shannon in jail?
0: No, he got away. So he could find the real murderer. That's one for our side. Maybe.
2: I'm sorry I pried, dear. I'm sure at a time like this you'd rather be alone.
0: You're sweet, Mrs. Cheney. Thanks.
3: If we can help in any way, Mr. Vaughn, please feel free to...
2: Come on, Bill. Leave her alone. He got away from him. You said writing his name that way, but... Bill, a man like Shannon could spoil it.
3: Don't worry about it. Shannon won't spoil anything. Not Shannon, not Magda. Nobody. No one. Like I always say to you, baby.

0: Yes? Oh, it's you. Get away quickly. Go.
1: Hey, wait a minute. I'm the guy who impressed you, remember? When the light through the shutters strikes my face, you used to jump up and down without getting off the floor.
0: Oh, you must go, I tell you.
1: No, I'm coming in.
0: Oh, you do not know what you're doing.
1: All right, you are.
0: Get out of here.
1: In a little while, after you explain some things to me.
0: No, no.
1: Who poisoned Contrarius, Magda?
0: Oh, please. Please, you must go. You must.
1: And who had the rendezvous with Cinco on Lido Beach?
0: You must not ask this, please, senor. Go quickly while...
1: While what?
0: I will be dead if you do not go. I will die like Juan, like Eduardo.
1: What's happened to you? Who's frightened you like this?
0: If you...
1: Here. Give me a hand, Magda.
0: Oh, please. Oh, please, you must go.
1: Isn't this a lot better than being frightened to death?
0: Yes.
1: Your mascara's running.
0: Yes.
1: I don't care either. Now, tell me what's happening.
0: No. No, you will not trick me to say. Get out. I will show you. Oh, operator, give me the police.
1: So long, Magda. A short romance and a lousy one.

0: 山了吗？哎，米尔嘛 ，How is it with my slave, huh?So long it has been you have not come to Maria's palace of Jolly's to dance for a dime.
1: I've got some trouble, Maria.
0: Well, if you cannot afford 10 centavos to dance at Maria's place, Maria will put it on her fat cob.
1: It's not that. I've got to have some place to stay.
0: Worry is in your face, mi hermosa.
1: Now, this kind of worry shows the police want me. I had to hit a cop to get away from them. I've got to have some place to stay.
0: In the back is a room. It is yours.
1: And one more thing. Get word to Sailor. Tell her where I am. Tell her I want to see her.
0: See, see. All this I will do. From fat me to worried you, my assistance.
1: From worried me to wonderful you, my thanks.
0: Oh, do not thank me, Slade Shannon. If harm would come to you, Maria would waste away.

0: Lady Sailor! Quick, Lady Sailor!
1: What's the matter, King? You find a guest swiping a towel?
0: It's much better than that, Lady Sailor. This scrap of paper, it slid under my door.
1: From Slate?
0: From the lady of the dance palace of Jollies. Mr. Slate is hiding there. He wants you to go to him.
1: I'd give my arm if I could go to him. The Sal's beagles are just waiting for me to do something like that.
0: Those who have been sniffing around our hotel?
1: Those.
0: I will go to him, Lady Sailor.
1: They'd follow you, too. If they want Slate, they'll have to sweat for him.
0: I think he is in much need of you, Lady Sailor. I think you...
1: Wait here, King.
2: Oh, it's you. You care to come in, Miss Duval?
1: Thanks.
3: Ruth, it's Miss Duval.
4: This is an unexpected pleasure, dear.
5: Please sit down.
1: Mr. Cheney, you said if I needed help, I could call on you.
2: Well, that depends, Miss Duval. What kind of help?
1: I just had word from Slate.
5: Oh, you must be very happy, dear. And you want to share it with us. You couldn't have come to two people more suited.
1: He wants me to go to him. If I did that...
2: The police would follow you and arrest him. Maybe hang him.
1: Will you two go? Tell him I got his message. But I can't come to him because the police will follow me.
5: Where is you, Mr. Shannon, dear?
1: At the Palace of Jollies in the Barrio. Tell a woman named Maria that I sent you. She'll take you to Slate.
2: It's like Baby said, Mr. Hall. You couldn't have come to two people more suited.

0: Maria?
1: Sí, it is Maria.
0: How do these two get here?
1: They say they come from Miss Duval.
0: Well, then they ought to come in. It's all right, Maria. I'll let you know if we need anything.
1: You do that, mi hermosa. Anything at all.
2: Mr. Shannon.
0: Come on in and talk to me. See if I'm right. I should have thought about it. The cops were tailing Sailor.
3: That's right, Mr. Shannon. That's why she asked us to come.
0: That party I gave you was a good investment.
2: She told us all about it. How you're wanted for two murders. About the girl.
0: Huh? About what girl?
2: Magda. How terrified she was when you came to her for help.
0: She told you that, huh?
3: You made a mistake, baby. Didn't you, Shannon?
0: I didn't tell Sailor anything about Magda's being terrified. How would you know about Magda?
3: Because it's us that terrified her.
0: Well, the blackmail, huh? Gets back to that. Those two private eyes owned a piece of you, huh?
3: Is that what Magda told you?
0: Well, Magda and I got along fine.
3: My advice to you, Mr. Shannon, is to go to the police with it. Why don't you do that? This gun get in the way?
0: The gun doesn't bother me. If I had a few things to fill me in, I'd go to the police.
2: What few things? Bill and I'd be glad to oblige. For that nice store-bought wedding cake.
0: Like what the blackmail twist is?
3: Oblige him, Ruth.
2: Sure, honey. Mr. Shannon, we killed a man back in the States.
0: And two in Havana. You're making an international production out of it.
2: That's right. But let's take it slowly. We killed a man back in the States and burned his body. And the insurance company said that was Bill here. They paid me $50,000. I met Bill in Miami with the money.
3: And here we are.
0: Which private eye caught up with you, Bill?
3: Contuarius. He saw me on the street and came up to me.
2: Contuarius even arranged passage for Bill to Havana.
3: Baby.
2: Suggested your place, Mr. Shannon. Didn't he, Bill?
3: Baby.
2: Didn't he, Bill?
3: Baby, I'm trying to tell you something.
2: What?
3: Oh, baby, haven't you figured why we came here to this place?
0: Yeah, think about it, Ruth. Why didn't Bill just call the cops if you wanted to get rid of me?
2: Bill.
3: You've got to go too, baby.
2: Bill, you're joking.
0: I doubt it. You collected that money for Bill's death. That makes it all his.
3: You're a man I like to chat with, Shannon. You understand how things are, right and wrong.
2: Bill, you're just tired, honey. You don't know what you're saying.
3: I know.
0: He really does.
2: Bill, listen to me. This is Ruth. We killed three men together.
3: You want it from up close, Ruth? Keep coming.
2: You don't know what you're saying. You don't... I'll never let you go. I'll hold you down.
4: Ruth, let me go. Stop holding me.
0: Hold on to this. Shouldn't have made her love you so much, Bill.
1: Slate Shannon.
0: Oh, don't come in here, Maria.
1: But what has happened?
0: Call the police.
1: But why? What should I tell them?
0: Tell them Slate Shannon's here. I'll tell them the rest.

0: Hey, Slate, what's that?
1: Well, I thought you'd know right away. It's a cake. I baked it myself.
0: With candles? What for?
1: I'm celebrating. I didn't go to jail again.
0: There's a candle for every time you didn't, huh? Let me see. 1, 2, 3, 4
1: Don't count them. Just make a wish, then blow them out.
0: Why should I? It's your cake.
1: I give it to you.
0: All right. I'll make a wish.
1: That's very good. What did you wish?
0: If I tell, it won't come true. Never does.
1: Never? Come here, sailor.
0: See? I didn't tell.
1: Came true, huh?
0: Go bake another cake. I could keep this up forever.
2: And so our two stars, Humphrey Bogart and Lauren Bacall, have brought to a close our latest Bold Venture story. Special music was composed and conducted by David Rose. May we invite you to listen again next week at this time for another exciting adventure starring Humphrey Bogart and Lauren Bacall together in Bold Venture.
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3: Good evening. Tonight, Calling All Cars brings you another story from the files of the Oakland Police Department. A story of one more individual who thought that he could commit a crime and get away with it. That he was wrong, you will hear for yourself a little later. Right now, I would like to point out how vitally important it is for you, as citizens, to cooperate with your police force in every way. A great many people have the idea that a policeman is just a man with a badge who stands on the corner lying in wait to give you a ticket for parking. A man who has nothing better to do than to direct you to the curb when you violate some traffic law and give you a citation to appear in court. And you don't like it. You feel angry about it. But if you'll stop and reflect, didn't you feel just the same way about your instructor in school? Yet now that you're out of school, you realize your lessons were very valuable after all. The point that I am trying to bring out tonight is the policeman is a person who dedicates his life to advise and protect you. When he stops, questions, or arrests you, it's because you're doing something that may endanger your own life or property, or that of someone else's life, limb, or property. He is performing his sworn duty as a peace officer. So when you think of the police, think of them not as your enemies, but as your friends. In closing, may I say, good night, and a happy and prosperous New Year to all.

0: It is an exceptionally warm day in September 1934. Patrolman O'Brien of the Oakland Police Department, detailed to the city park, walks a leisurely beat along the edge of a small pool filled with water lilies. To his way of thinking, this is the perfect day. Warm, clear, nothing to worry about, more than keeping people off the grass. But as he rounds a turn in the winding park pathway, he hears a strangely discordant note, the sound of a child sobbing. His curiosity aroused, Patrolman O'Brien decides to investigate.
1: Here, here, here now. What's all this crying about, young fella? Now, now, now, hold on a minute. This is no way for a big lad like you to be carrying on. Where's your mother? You don't know? Oh, then you must be asked, is that it? Now, come on now. You'll never find him this way. Now, I'll tell you what. You be after stopping that crying there, and I'll take you to look for your daddy. He'll probably be around here somewhere.
2: No, he went away.
1: Oh, nevertheless, I think we can find him, all right. That is, if you'll stop that crying and help me. Look for him.
2: Why?
1: That's fine. Hey, here, is that any way to act? You say, all right, and then listen to you. Now, say, now, wait a minute here. Hey, what's this on your back?
2: I don't know.
1: Well, for the love of a note. Pinned down here with a safety pin. Now, hold still here, young fella, till I get this off and see what it says.
2: My daddy put fire.
1: Oh, he did, eh? Yeah. Ronald Tanner, 2326 Telville Road. Is that your name? Ronald? And your daddy pinned us on you and he went away. Well, I'll tell you what I'd better do, Ronald. I think we'll take a walk over here to the patrol box and phone the sergeant about this. Maybe he can help find your daddy. How's that?
2: Why?
1: All right, good enough. And if the sergeant says so, maybe you'll get a ride in a police car. Now, how'd you like that? Yeah. All right, then. Dry your eyes and let's get going.
2: Why? I will.
0: And as a result of the phone call, little Ronald does get a ride in a police car. Driving him to the address found on him, the radio car officers, finding no one home, decide to leave him in the yard, where his parents will find him upon the return home. Then, after reporting into the station, they resume their patrol. Late the same afternoon, George Soderberg, a reporter on the Oakland Tribune, and his photographer companion Edward Rogers, hearing of the lost child incident, decide to go out to the Telville Road address and get a human interest yarn. But when they arrive there, they are met with a strange scene. Three small children huddled on the front porch, a girl of 11, a boy of about 6, and little Ronald, the reason for their being there.
3: Looks like a reception committee, Ed.
4: Yeah, maybe the other two heard we were going to shoot pictures and hurried over.
3: Always the cynic, aren't you, son?
4: Why not?
3: Maybe you got something there at that. Come on, let's see what the huddle's about.
4: Okay.
5: What do you want?
3: Where are your parents?
5: I don't know.
3: Is this little Ronald?
5: Yes. How did you know his name?
3: Well, I'll tell you what. If I tell you how I knew Ronald's name, can we shoot a picture of him?
5: What for?
3: For the papers.
5: Oh. Well, could you tell me where Mommy or Daddy are?
3: Oh, I'm afraid not. You see, that's what we came out here for. To see them and to get a story about Ronald having been lost in the park.
5: Lost in the park? When?
3: Today. He was found there with a note pinned on him with his name and address on it. That's how we came to know about it.
5: Well, but where's Mommy then? Or Daddy.
4: This is beginning to sound like a Chinese puzzle, George.
3: You said it. Look, little girl, who are you?
5: Francis Tanner. Ronald's my little brother.
3: And this little man is your brother, too?
5: Mm-hmm. That's Bobby.
3: Now, maybe you'd better tell us where you came from this afternoon.
5: The movies. Daddy came to school and he gave me 50 cents and told me to take Bobby to a show. He said he didn't want us to come home for lunch either, to get it at school.
3: So you went to a movie, and then what happened?
5: Well, we came home and found Ronald here in the yard all alone. He was crying.
3: Well, what was he crying about?
5: Daddy, go away.
4: Oh, he talks.
3: What did you expect, a sign language?
5: I found a note on the door, but it didn't say where Mummy was.
3: Have you got it?
5: Yes, sir. It's still on the door there.
3: Now, wait a minute till I see what it says. For the day. That's a great help. Go on, for the day. Something we didn't know. Look, Ed, I think we'd better see if we can get into the house and take a look around. It's getting too cold outside for these kids anyway.
4: All right with me. It's too cold for even a photographer.
5: Would you help us get in?
3: We'll do our best, young lady. You just try to keep Ronald under control, and Mr. Rogers and I will show you the tricks of housebreaking. Right, Edward?
4: Correct.
3: Now, the first thing to do is to try the door. See if it's locked, you know.
4: Which I takes it is.
3: Right. Now, if I were a fireman, I might be tempted to use an axe on the door, but not being a fireman, I won't.
4: Look, George, what would you think about skipping the narrative and just sort of getting in the house, huh?
3: Oh, you don't like my little lecture.
4: No, I don't.
3: All right. I'm not so fond of it myself. Come on, let's look around and try the back door. If it's locked, then I think we might be justified in removing it from its hinges.
4: Yeah, sure. Anything you say. Only will you stop sounding like a reporter trying to write a novel and get underway, I'm beginning to turn to ice.
0: Accordingly, the two men, accompanied by three small figures, make a complete journey around the house, trying windows, doors, anything that might afford a means of entrance. And finally, as a last resort, they decide to unhinge the back door.
4: That's got it. Set it down over here.
3: Now, let's see what we can do about making the place warm.
5: I know where the lights turn on, mister.
3: Good. Supposing you go in and turn them on.
5: Sure. Wait a second.
3: I got a funny idea. These kids are on the raw end of a family walkout.
4: That's because you're a reporter. Probably find they took a drive and had a flat tire or something. Matter of fact, we'll probably get shot as burglars.
5: There they are. You can come in now.
3: Okay. Thanks. Come on, Ed.
4: Say, what in the name of all this...
3: Hold it, Ed. Is this the way your house always looks?
5: Oh, no, sir. I never saw everything all upset like this. My mummy kept it neat always.
3: Well, look, you better stay back here with your brothers while we take a look in the front room.
5: Why?
3: I'll tell you later. Will you do that for me now?
5: Well, all right.
3: Come on, Ed.
4: Phew.
3: Exactly.
4: Will you look at the furniture? All shoved around. Looks like an earthquake had struck.
3: Only, unless I miss my guess considerably, it wasn't an earthquake that did this.
4: Say, what are you driving at, George?
3: I got a funny feeling there's been a sweet battle of some sort in here. And I've had that feeling ever since we stepped in the house. Something screwy in Denmark.
4: Think we ought to call the police?
3: Yeah. We better do that first thing and then take a good look around. And listen, Ed, we've got to keep those kids out of here. I may be all wet, but then just in case I'm not.
4: Yeah, I know what you mean. Let's call the station.
0: Hurrying to the nearest phone, news photographer Rogers contacts Chief Wallman of the Oakland Police, tells him of their discovery. And a short time later, police inspectors Evans and Summers arrive at the Telville Road address, are met by Soderbergh and Rogers, who, while waiting, have uncovered some interesting things.
3: When we called you, Inspector, it was only on a hunch because of the furniture's condition and all. But since then, I've looked around, and now I'm sure something's wrong.
6: Oh.
3: Well, in the first place, there were about three places here on the floor where someone had tried to remove some kinds of stains with a wet cloth. See?
6: Not a very thorough job of cleaning.
3: That's what I thought.
7: Probably whoever did it was in a hurry.
3: Yeah. Now, here's the baby that made me sure of everything.
6: Steel pipe. Just about right for a blackjack.
3: And if you look closely, I think you can see some dried blood on the end there.
7: Yeah, sure looks like it, all right.
3: Now, if you're satisfied that someone's been hurt around here, I'll tell you why I think it's a murder.
6: Murder?
3: Yeah, a murder. Come here. Over here by the bed. You see what's behind it?
7: Sure. Small closet.
3: Unless my education's been sadly neglected. Closets aren't usually nailed shut, and this one is. With two nice new shiny nails.
6: Hey, did you push this bed up against the door, or was it that way?
3: It was just like it is now. Shoved up tight against the closet.
6: Well, it looks like the thing to do now would be to look inside and see what's there.
7: Right.
3: I got a claw hammer. Dug it up so to have it ready when you arrive.
7: Good. Let's have it.
3: Here you are.
6: You better push that bed out of the way so we can get at it.
3: Yeah.
6: All right, I'll take a hold here. Push it now.
7: Yeah, that's all right.
6: Yeah.
7: I can get at these nails now.
3: I'm just as bad as the kids over at the neighbor's house.
6: Yeah.
3: Right.
6: Yeah.
3: That's got it. Now. Good Lord.
7: It's a woman.
6: You mean it was a woman?
7: Hasn't been very long since she was killed either. Summers, you better get her a phone. Get an ambulance out here and tell Chief Wellman about this.
6: Right.
7: Come on, Soderbergh. If you show me where those kids are, I want to talk to them.
0: And after a brief talk with the Tanner girl, interrupted at intervals by Ronald's repeated message about his daddy going away, Evans and Soderbergh feel certain that the person responsible for the vicious slaying can be no other than the children's father, Lewis Tanner. Armed with this theory, Evans and Summers closet themselves with Chief Wallman. Explain the reasons for it.
7: As far as I can see, Chief, everything fits perfectly. The kid Ronald being left in the park by his father, the other two kids being told not to come home and given 50 cents. Everything points to this Tanner as the one we want.
8: Yeah, sounds logical enough.
6: Now, even the time element works out right. If Tanner did it, he wouldn't want his kid around, so he makes certain that they stay at school for lunch and go to a movie after school in the afternoon. And Ronald, that's the youngest one, Ronald, he leaves out in the yard while he does the job inside. Then he cleans up in a hurry, grabs Ronald, and takes him to the park where he pins a note on him and beats it.
8: All right, boys, you've done a good job of reconstruction. Now, all we've got to do is to find Tanner. You got any ideas along that line?
7: Not yet, Chief.
8: And the first thing you'd better do is to check the files and see if he has a past record. Meanwhile, I'm going to have Inspector Goodnight check with every police bureau for the same thing. If we don't get anything that way, we'll have to start from scratch, and that means plenty of work.
0: Thus, within 12 hours of the crime, every available bit of police machinery is set into motion. Every police identification bureau in the United States notified to check for a record. And in less than 36 hours, Chief Wallman begins to get results.
9: Oakland Police, regarding a bulletin number 25543, Lewis Tanner arrested here in November 1912 as stowaway. Fined £5 or 7 days. This is the only record we have. New Zealand Police.
10: Oakland Police, find record in our files on one Lewis Tanner as follows. December 1912, arrested here as stowaway. Found £10 or 4 weeks of hard labor. Took 4 weeks. It's the only record we have of him under that name. Newcastle Police.
7: I found a record on Tanner, Chief Wallman. Pretty well cinches our theory, too.
8: Good. What is it?
7: On August 8th of this year, he tried to attack his wife with a butcher knife, and she had him thrown in jail here. Then she changed her mind. Got him out on bail, and he forfeited it. That was only last month.
8: So she gets him out on bail, and he turns around and murders her. Nice business.
7: We've got a good description of him on the booking slip.
8: Splendid.
11: Him? Yes, sir?
8: Get Tanner's description from the files and have circulars printed and sent out to every possible point.
11: Yes, sir.
8: Also, you'd better teletype the description to every police station and ask the heads to issue it to every one of their men with orders to arrest and hold for us if located.
0: So, with a full description of the wanted man and a thin lead as to his habits, Chief Wallman issues precise orders to his assistants, keeps the manhunt running smoothly, efficiently. Out to every police substation, to every sheriff's office in the country, goes a circular reading...
10: Wanted for murder, Lewis Tanner, 51 years of age, medium build, black hair, blue eyes, weight approximately 150. If found, arrest, hold, and notify Oakland Police immediately.
0: And at the Oakland harbor front, Inspectors Evans and Summers with a squad of picked men mingle with a crowd of sailors, laborers, stevedores. Keep an alert watch for a sign of their quarry, wife killer Lewis Tanner.
7: About as much chance of spotting him in this mob as of having him walk in and give himself up.
6: Yeah, especially when he knows we'd be looking for him by now, and he's probably disguised himself in some way.
7: Well, doesn't do any harm to look around. Might get lucky all of a sudden.
6: You mean just to be different, eh?
7: Something like that.
6: Say, what did they do with the kids?
7: Took them over to the juvenile hall. I guess that's where they'll have to stay for a while. They're all too young to take care of themselves.
6: That's a tough start for a kid. Mother murdered and their father put away for doing it. That is, providing we catch him, I mean.
7: Yeah.
6: It beats me how anyone could be such a heathen to do a thing like that.
7: People don't think about those things when they get the idea to murder someone.
6: Yeah, well, maybe they don't then. But I'll bet they think about it plenty later on.
7: Well, it isn't going to do any good to anybody to talk about it now. The kids will get the best of everything up there, and that's about the only thing anybody can do for them.
6: Yeah, well, I guess it's a pretty tough break to start out with just the same.
7: Hey, listen, I've got a hunch we're wasting our time here. Let's leave the boys to cover the harbor, and you and I take a run up to that WPA camp that the little girl told us her father worked at.
6: Hey, listen, you don't think he'd be nuts enough to go back there, do you?
7: No. Only I'd like to see what the foreman of the place knows about him. Come on, let's get out of here.
12: Yes, sir. You was looking for me.
7: If you're the foreman of this camp, we are.
12: Well, you come to the right person, all right. My name's Harvey.
7: Inspector Evans of the Oakland Police, Mr. Harvey. This is Inspector Summers.
12: What's the matter? Something wrong? Priests don't usually pay calls on this camp.
6: Oh, we're just checking up on a man who works for you, Lewis Tanner. You know him?
12: Tanner? Sure. Know him all right.
6: Well, he isn't around here today, is he?
12: Nope. Matter of fact, he didn't show up at all this morning. Funny, too, on account of he's most of the time right here on the job. He must be sick or something.
7: Well, now that's too bad. We sort of hope to have a little chat with him. But of course, if he's sick, well, I guess we'll have to make it another time.
12: He wasn't looking for him for any particular reason, was he?
7: No, just wanted to talk to him. But if he shows up, you might give us a call at the police station. Just say that Tanner's back to work, and we'll get the message.
12: Sure thing. I imagine he'll be back tomorrow or so.
7: Oh, fine. And incidentally, you don't have to mention the fact that we were here. That is, in case he does come back.
12: Yeah.
7: We want to surprise him. That right, Summers?
6: Huh? Oh, sure. Yeah, that's right. Surprise him.
12: Well, I'll let you know when he comes back.
7: That's fine. Come on, yes. Summers. Let's get back to town.
12: Well, so long. Come back sometime when I can show you the place. Doing lots of work here, yes, sir.
6: Hey, what's the idea of playing games with that old bird, Evans? Telling him that we didn't want Tanner for any particular reason.
7: Just an idea. Thought maybe if we kept him in the dark, he might possibly know where Tanner was and let us know.
6: Oh.
7: You can never tell when people are going to do funny things. However, I don't think anything will come of this trip. Come on, let's shove off.
6: Okay, what's stopping us?
0: So it goes, hour after hour, place after place, and no sign is found of the missing killer. Suspects are picked up by alert policemen in every city, questioned, turned loose again when they have proved their identity. Hours stretch on into the beginning of the second day. Each tiny lead is run down before being discarded. And as the second day gives way to night, Lewis Tanner is still at large. All that night and the following week, outbound ships are searched from stem to stern for stowaways, answering the description of the hunted man. And although many ships divulge a human cargo for inspection, Tanner is not among any of them. It is nearly 2 years later. In Oakland, the once indignant citizens have forgotten the brutal Tanner slaying. Newspapers have long since switched the focus to their attentions to other things, to the news of the day. Only the Oakland police force still remember the crime and continue their efforts towards finding their man. Efforts that begin to seem futile as the months drag by. And in Seattle, Washington, Eddie Swanson, 13-year-old Fisher youth and a young companion, trudge wearily along a windswept street, coats buttoned high against the bite of a bitter cold February night. Their thoughts running to the far-off summer and more fishing. As they round the corner near Eddie's home, they pass one of the many straggling lines of human derelicts waiting for a free handout from the red line. In the glare from an overhead street lamp, haggard faces reflect their owner's thoughts. Eyes stare ahead at nothing. Fascinated by the sight, Eddie scans each face in turn, his 13-year-old imagination painting multicolored pictures in his mind. Suddenly he stops, gazes for an instant at a face that seemed vaguely familiar. Tries to place it. Failing to do so, he resumes his walking and a few blocks later reaches his own home. As he starts in the door, his memory suddenly flashes a message, galvanizes his body into instant action.
13: That you, Eddie?
14: Yes, I can't stop now.
13: What on earth are you running so for?
14: Got something important to see about up in my room.
13: Oh, now where did I put him? Oh, I remember. Oh, in here somewhere.
14: Can't remember which one the picture was.
15: Eddie, what on earth are you up to? First you run in like a madman, and now I find you practically tearing those old magazines to pieces.
13: I'm in an awful hurry, Mom. Gotta look through these fast. I think I saw a fella in a police force.
15: Oh, nonsense. You're always thinking something of the sort. Now put those silly things away and get ready for dinner.
13: Here, I got it. I got the right one, Mom.
15: Well, you don't have to get so excited about it.
13: I'll be back later, Mom. Gotta go now.
15: But your dinner is almost ready. You can.
13: I can't help it. I gotta get to the police station fast. So long.
0: And in less than 5 minutes, at the police station...
13: Hurry up! I got a man you're looking for.
16: Wait a minute. Take it easy, son. You'll bust if you aren't careful.
13: Yeah, I know, but this fella's standing in a bread line. And if you don't hurry and get there fast, you'll be gone again.
16: Let me see that picture you got there.
13: Sure, here you are. I had it in a detective magazine.
16: Wanted for murder. You sure this is the man you saw?
13: Of course I am. I wouldn't forget a face that easy.
16: All right, son. Show me the man in the bread line. I'll take a chance on your being right.
13: Oh, don't worry, sure. I'm right. You see, I'm a detective, too.
16: Oh.
13: Only not like you. I am got a badge.
16: Well, if this is the right man, we'll see what we can do about that. Come on, let's go.
0: Following Eddie Swanson, amateur sleuth, Captain Yoris finds himself running through the windswept streets, wondering if perhaps he isn't the victim of a youthful prank. But at last they reach the bread line, and after a moment's hesitation, Eddie points a thin finger at one man, then points back to the picture.
13: You see?
16: Yeah, I see all right.
13: Well, was I wrong?
16: Oh, far from it, son. You've hit it right on the nose. Now listen to me carefully. I want you to stay right here in the shadows. When I walk up to this man, watch what happens. And if anything goes wrong, you beat it back as fast as your legs will carry him to the station and tell the sergeant. Understand?
13: Yes, sir. You think he might try to get away?
16: Well, I think there's a very good chance of it. So you stay over here. Now, those are orders. Understand?
13: Yes, sir.
16: Okay. And here goes. All right, Tanner, put out your hands.
17: What?
16: You heard me. Stick out your hands and make a pass.
17: Hey, wait a minute, mister. I guess you're a cop from the looks of you, but you haven't got anything on me. There's nothing to make me stick my hands out.
16: Listen, Tanner, I'm telling you once more to stick out your hands and be quiet. And this is the last time I'm going to.
17: Okay. What have I got to worry about anyway? You can't frame anything on me.
16: I don't have to. You've already framed yourself. Now, are you going to walk back to the station quietly with me, or do I have to drag you? Suit yourself.
17: I'll walk.
16: Good. That's the first smart thing you've done yet. Come on.
0: But once back in Captain Yoris's office, the man denies all knowledge of the crime, denies his name is Tanner, denies him everything, and Captain Yoris continues to throw questions at him.
16: Well, if your name isn't Tanner and you're not from Oakland, then...

0: and Captain Yoris continues to throw questions at him.
1: Well, if your name isn't Tanner and you're not from Oakland, then who are
2: you? That doesn't make any difference. My name's not Tanner.
1: How do you explain this picture of you in a detective magazine?
2: I don't.
1: How do you explain this bulletin I found in our files with a description of you in it marked wanted for murder?
2: That's not me.
1: How long do you think you can get away with this bluff, Tanner?
2: I'm not bluffing.
1: Then what's your name and where do you live?
2: I don't know. I can't think with all these questions.
1: You don't have to think to tell me.
2: I don't.
1: You
2: don't
1: if you're lying.
2: I don't.
1: You don't what?
2: I don't remember.
1: Your name is Tanner, isn't it?
2: Yes. No, it's not.
1: It's Tanner. Lewis Tanner. And you murdered your wife and left your three kids deserted in Oakland, didn't you?
2: Yes, I did. I can't stand any more questions. I had her with a piece of pipe. I'm sorry I couldn't help it. I had to kill her.
0: Lewis Tanner was returned to Oakland, where he signed a full confession of the brutal crime. And on April 22nd, 1936, he was convicted of murder by a jury of seven men and women. 2 weeks later, Judge Frank M. Ogden of Alameda County sentenced him to the death penalty. An appeal to the California Supreme Court was denied in October, sealing the death warrant for Lewis Tanner, murderer. And Eddie Swanson, the 13-year-old boy responsible for the arrest, was awarded the sum of $100 for his alertness. So ends the case of Oakland's heinous murder. 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

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That's all.

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1: If you're paying this kind of money for a car, you'd want it to have a touch of style, legroom, four doors, and all that. And if this is what you had in mind, you don't even have to pay that kind of money for the new Skoda Super Estel. 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
2: and his dog
1: on the road.
3: Yes, it's for you. It's your dinner. It's called Cupboard Love. Cupboard Love's different. Comes in a packet, not a tin. See this foil pouch? Keeps it moist and squeezy. That's right. It's a new kind of cat food. Moist. It's good for you. Like it?
4: 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What the well-cared-for cat has for dinner.
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0: swells and the slow curve of ocean. The month of being young again and search again. The thing to do is to give up to it. Except about the job. The rent to pay, buy the beer, leave the tip, meet the installment. It's April, but you've got to make a living. Maybe next year, kid. And through the Venetian blinds, the morning sunlight patterned itself on the floor across the rattan furniture. In the place where I was, four stories up, recreation room, Globe Secretarial School, where the girl's sprawled body was, and the two bewildered people.
1: You can ask me all the questions you want. All I can tell you is this girl's name, Lois Conrad.
0: And she's a student here at your school, Mrs. Hewitt?
1: Yes. I registered her myself about 3 months ago.
2: Perhaps I can tell you a little something, Mr. Clover.
0: All right, Mr. Hewitt, what?
2: Miss Conrad is a student in my typing class. Her first class this morning at 9:30. She didn't show up.
0: Who reported this girl stabbed, Mr. Hewitt?
2: Miss Lindsay did. She's my best pupil.
1: Yes, one of the finest we've ever had here at Globe.
0: Tell me how Miss Lindsay found her.
2: Well, I suppose she finished the typing test early, came up here to the rec room to relax, then she came running down to the office.
1: She came running to me, Mr. Clover. It was I who called the police.
0: That was a little before 10:30 this morning, wasn't it? About a half hour ago.
1: Yes, that's right. I told you that 3 times now. I can show you where I've got the time I called jotted down on my desk calendar.
0: You act as registrar here?
1: Dean. I also teach shorthand and bookkeeping.
0: Just your husband and yourself run this school?
1: Would you like to see our license?
2: Please, Sylvia.
1: Isn't it bad enough what the news of this poor girl's death's going to do to us? But he has
2: Sylvia,
1: to
2: Sylvia, he has his job.
1: Yes, Carl. All right, Carl. It just seems to me that this poor girl lying
0: there... One more thing. Anyone could come up to this recreation room, couldn't he? I mean, an outsider, he could just walk in here, isn't that so?
2: Oh, yes. Yes, we always have open house to the public. Anyone can walk in here anytime and observe our methods.
1: That poor girl lying there. She should be covered.
0: And the woman moves quickly through the sunless hall, darts into a room, comes back, covers with a shawl the intrusion of death. But for an instant, lets her hand tremble on the texture of the girl's face. Youth stilled, beauty already drained away. Then the trembling moves from her hand, seizes her body, and her husband calls
2: Sylvia,
0: her name.
2: Stop it!
0: The command stills the flurry of shock in her. Then follow them to their office. Consider the card taken from a wooden file cabinet. Note the name of the nearest relative, the dead girl's father, their address, and leave. Leave the place where the newest registration is death. And on a side street in the West 30s, be told by the dwellers of the stoop that Mr. Conrad was upstairs, third floor, cleaning, mopping, dusting, making a show of earning his keep. If you got a complaint, mister, it'll fall on cold ears. Walk the stairs of a brownstone whose fire escape doors are open to the gusts of spring. Walk them and find the man whose child lies dead.
3: You want to move over, little mister? I want to vacuum the rug there. We're here in the way.
0: Sure.
3: All right, it's done. Brought up the nap a little too, huh? What there is of it?
0: I'm from the police, Danny Clover.
3: Wait till I shut off the Hoover, huh? Yeah. Something I can do for you, mister? A room, apartment?
0: No.
3: You from the management? You come to check up on me? Look, mister, how much can you squeeze out of a super? I do the best I know how.
0: I guess you didn't hear me. I said I was from the police. It's about your daughter.
3: Lois? What right have you got to come snooping around here about Lois? She's a good girl. My Lois is the best. I'll smash anybody who... What about Lois?
0: No one called you? No one told you?
3: Tell me what? Tell me what about my kid? Tell me!
0: She's dead. She was found murdered this morning at her school.
3: I got the whole hallway still to do, mister. Then upstairs. You won't mind, huh?
0: Tell me something about her, Mr. Conrad. Something that'll give us a lead.
3: She came home late last night, went to her room. I almost got out of bed to go say goodnight to her, but I was tired, worn out with... Just worn out.
0: She was out late, alone?
3: Alone, Lois? Why alone when she could have anyone she wanted? She was out with Frankie. Frankie Wilson, her steady, works the boat stand in Central Park. I bet that's where they were, sitting by the lake or boating. It was a real nice night last night for things like that.
0: Did you see her this morning? Talk to her?
3: No. This job, I get up real early, set the alarm for Lois so she won't be late for school. It's never going to be late anymore.
0: I'm sorry, Mr. Conrad.

0: Broadway's my beat. From Times Square to Columbus Circle, the gaudiest, the most violent, the lonesomest mile in the world.
1: Broadway's my beat with Larry Thor as Detective Danny Clover.
0: In the time of April, Broadway walks a street dappled with sunlight. The time of the breeze sighing in from the river, touching your cheek and making a smile. 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

0: and leave, and the ride now to Central Park, and the roadside rich with blossoms of spring, babies in perambulators, delicate grass and buds, the chattering of birds and nursemaids. The benches are warmed by the afternoon sun, and a girl and a boy sit together in a place speckled by branch shadows. Park near the boating lake and walk the little way you have to go. The boat shed gleams with new paint. 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Your name, Frankie Wilson?
1: Yeah, I'm Frankie.
0: My name's Danny Clover, police. You know a girl named...
1: Lois? Lois Conrad, sure. Only no more, she's dead.
2: Oh, come on. Just because I know something, a few million people in New York also know, don't mean I killed her. I send the kid out for chocolate and a newspaper for my lunch. That's how I know.
0: Her father told me you used to see quite a lot of Lois.
2: Yeah, that's right. You want me to tell you about her?
0: Uh-huh.
2: She was a cinch to wind up dead. You want me to tell you why? She'd pick a man like she picked me. Lean her face up close and smile. Woman's smile. You know. A few minutes later, the smile turns into a laugh. Ha-ha type laugh, right in your face.
0: When was the last time you saw her, Frankie?
2: Last night. I rode her around the lake. Very romantic, it says. Drifty and dreamy. Then we got out on the boat and sat down on a bench. That one. We sat down and she smiled that way. Real close. And then she looked at her watch and she says, "Golly day, Frankie, what do you know? It's midnight already. I got to go."
0: Did you take her home?
2: Nope. Last night was not my privilege. She got up, patted my cheek, told me I was a nice boy, and left.
0: She says she was going home?
2: Didn't say. Only the sudden hurry she was in, I doubt it. Her father don't keep tabs on her. Well, unless you're going to arrest me, I'll be right here.

0: It's Gino, Danny. May I come in?
1: Yes, come in, Gino.
0: Kill me, Danny. Ridicule me.
1: What?
0: Today my mood is faint. This morning Mrs. Tartaglia kissed me goodbye in a frolicky way, pierced my lapel with a blushing blossom.
1: I'm happy for you, Gino.
0: Which is why I wish to rid myself of the chores of the day as quickly as possible, so I can get home, maybe a little earlier, and take Mrs. Tartaglia for our annual evening spring walk along the river, leaving the children to their devices at home.
1: I'm with you in everything you say, Gino.
0: I'm glad you see my side of it, Danny. Therefore, to the affairs of the day, post haste. Detective Muggerman interrogated that Miss Lindsay, who found the murdered girl, Lois Conrad, at great length in the interrogation room.
1: Did she come up with anything new?
0: Nothing. Only that she corrected Detective Muggerman's proper usage of the English language. The good detective's rebuttal to this, I would have liked to have seen. Other students and faculty also interrogated. Nothing new also.
1: Anything else?
0: Anything else is this transcript of the shorthand notes found in the notebook of the school locker of the deceased Lois Conrad, which I have edited and transcribed in the longhand herewith.
1: For shorthand exercises?
0: F and neatness. But among them, this pithy quotation. Quote, he can't keep from looking at me. He's dying to be with me. Ha ha. Anytime I want. Close quote.
1: Let's see that.
0: Here, Danny. You know, never in my personal years in business college, Danny, did I have such shorthand exercises to pot...
1: Danny Clover speaking.
2: This is Mrs. Hewitt of the Globe Secretarial School. Will you come here, please? My office right away. I have something to tell you.
1: Well, can't you tell me over the phone, Mrs. Hewitt?
2: I could, but it doesn't seem quite the proper way to name Lois's murderer. I can expect you right away, Mr. Clover.

0: That's exactly why I asked you to come down here to my office, Mr. Clover, while I'm alone, while my husband's teaching. I want a name for you, Lois Conrad's murderer.
1: Just one thing before you tell me, Mrs. Hewitt. Are you just accusing somebody, or do you know for sure?
0: I know for sure.
1: All right, who killed Lois Conrad?
0: I did.
1: What?
0: You'd better arrest me. I killed Lois Conrad. I stabbed her to death.

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1: When the sun comes to Broadway, the street is wide enough for everybody. Blondes in convertibles, Pekingese in taxis, and sailors against lampposts. It's the place to come to for one reason or another. To be a tourist, to make a pitch, buy a bargain, get cheated, insulted, or have your picture taken. When nighttime comes, walk beneath the special moon that hangs high over Broadway. Run with it. Get lost in the shadows of a cloud that scuds across its face. And the night ends with a memory. Depending upon what you paid for it, what you wanted, what you got. And it's a room of a million memories where I was. Police interrogation room where Detective Mugovan was and a woman who had confessed to a murder.
2: You've been very kind, both of you.
3: Thank you.
1: Tell us about Lois Conrad.
2: I didn't like her. I stabbed her.
3: Lots of people don't like people, Mrs. Hewitt, but they don't go around stabbing. You must have had some particular reason.
2: I didn't like her.
1: You hated her?
2: If you want to quibble. Could I have a drink, please?
1: Margaret,
3: sure.
2: No, I don't want water. I want a drink.
1: Sorry, Mrs. Hewitt. Mrs. Hewitt, do you drink a lot?
2: What do you mean?
3: Well, you're a drunkard. That's what Mr. Clover means.
2: Whatever gave you an idea like that? Because I want a drink? Because I'm nervous?
3: I apologize, Mrs. Hewitt.
2: I'm not a drunkard.
1: We've only gotten one fact out of you, Mrs. Hewitt. You killed Lois Conrad because you didn't like her.
3: She was a pretty girl. A lot of pretty girls at your school. I talked to quite a few of them. I asked them about you, too.
2: They liked me, didn't they?
3: Some did, some didn't. Some had no opinion. A lot of them said you were a jealous woman.
2: Yes, that's right. I am.
1: Jealous of Lois Conrad?
2: Yes.
1: That's why you killed her?
2: Yes. I walked past the recreation room, and there she was lying down. I went in and stabbed her.
3: Where'd you get the knife?
2: Why, it was right there on the table.
1: Penknife on the table. That's equipment in your recreation room?
2: I bought it a few days ago at one of the dime stores. I must have left it on the table.
3: Which dime store?
2: Well, I don't remember.
3: You just picked it up and stabbed her with it, is that right?
2: Yes.
1: Then what did you do?
2: I went back down to my office and waited for someone to discover the body.
1: I see.
4: See you a minute out here, Danny?
1: Sure. What's up, Jim? A
4: few things, Danny. Number one, no prints raised on that penknife. And number two, the elevator boy at the Hewitt apartment discloses that on the night preceding the murder, Mr. Hewitt, at 1 o'clock in the morning, did walk his dog, a cute cocker, for an hour. Which, the elevator boy remarked, was a strange custom, since the cocker was usually walked between the hours of 6 and 7. And that is my report for now.
1: Thanks, Gino. Lock her up, Mugovan. I'll call her husband. She can see him tomorrow.
3: This way, Mrs. Hewitt.

0: The residence of Mr. Carl Hewitt?
1: Yes.
0: This is Danny Clover, Mr. Hewitt. Your wife has just confessed to the murder of Lois Conrad.
1: What?
0: Your wife just confessed to the murder
1: yes.
0: of Lois.
1: Yes. When can I see her?
0: Tomorrow. I'll call you.
1: Thank you.
0: Then walk over, turn out the ceiling light, and for a while stand in darkness. Because you're tired. Because the day had begun in violence, had drifted you across a city on death's wind, had ended here in this room where the 150-watt bulb had been bright on a woman's hatred, a woman's confession to murder. And leave it. Leave the darkness. In the morning, go back to a tenement in the West 30s. Find the man you wanted in a basement room whose shades are drawn against the street edge of a sunlit day.
2: Why do you come back, Mr. Clover? What have we got to talk about us two?
0: Your daughter, Mr. Conrad. What time did you say Lois got home the
2: night? What have we got to talk about, you and me?
0: You said you heard her come in. You wanted to say goodnight to her, but you were too tired. What time was that?
2: Doesn't matter what time she got home. Late, early, with the milkman, with the kids playing stickball in the street in the evening. That's your business.
0: Her boyfriend, Frankie, told me you never made it yours.
2: Frankie said that?
0: He told me another thing. He said he didn't think Lois was going home when she left him that night.
2: He's a liar. Good old Frankie is a liar, a yard wide and all strength.
0: Maybe he wasn't lying. Maybe Lois didn't get home.
2: You're in my way here, Mr. Honest. I'd like to get some shut-eye, if you don't mind. I've been trying to sleep, and I... He wasn't lying. Not Frankie.
0: Tell me, man.
2: You gotta understand something. You come here and hit me with my kid is dead. I don't feel the need to tell you Lois don't come home nights. You fellas get impressions when you hear things like that. Didn't want you to have that for Lois. A good kid, my girl.
0: Did she do that often, Mr. Conrad? There were other times she stayed out all night?
2: There you go, giving in to the impression.
0: Just answer me.
2: Yeah, she did it often because I let her, because she stayed with her girlfriend. I know because I called once late at night and Peg said my kid was sound asleep on the couch in the living room. I checked, I tell you.
0: Peg?
2: Peg Lindsay. Goes to school with Lois. Real nice girl. Decent. Stays in her own house nights.
0: Peg Lindsay was the girl who found your daughter.
2: Did she? Oh, what do you know about that?
0: So leave and out to the squad car. Call headquarters on the intercom and leave word that Detective Margaret is to meet you at noon in front of the Globe Secretarial School. Then walk now to a corner fruit juice stand. Refreshment and a glance at the morning paper. News from spring training camps and spring maneuvers. Conference tables and tennis courts and horses, dark and those left at the post. Back to the squad car and to West 49th Street. And Detective Margovan is waiting.
3: Miss Lindsay. Sure, I can point her out. I talked to her before.
0: Wait a few minutes until the young ladies enrolled at the school run down the steps and down the street for their lunch.
3: That one, Danny. Glasses and a poodle haircut.
0: Thanks. Wait here, my lady. Miss Lindsay?
4: Oh.
0: My name's Danny Clover. I'm from the police. May I buy your lunch?
4: Of course you may not. What do you want?
0: Maybe to arrest you, Miss Lindsay. I have made up my mind.
4: Please.
0: Please, what?
4: So many of my classmates, they're looking. They know I never talk to men. Strangers. What do you want? You can't arrest me. You know you can't.
0: I can, because I've got an idea you've got more to say than you said to Detective Mugovan. Miss Lindsay, you fall under the heading of coincidence.
4: Hurry up, please. What do you want?
0: You were the girl who found Lois Conrad dead. You're also the girl Lois used to spend a lot of time with. Her father told me Lois used to spend nights at your house.
4: She did not. Sometimes she'd come over and I'd do her homework for her. And I used to ask her to stay because she looked so tired. She never would.
0: She told her father she stayed at your house. Now you tell me she didn't. So you lied to her father. Where did she stay?
4: She was crazy. There was a hotel down the street from my house. She used to leave me. She left me alone and stayed there. Please go. Everybody's staring.

0: Night clerk's got to sleep, Mr. Clover. I don't care if you're police or not.
1: Now, look, Mr. Drake, you...
0: You had no right downstairs to the desk to send you up here and wake me up. That's trouble the whole staff here at the region. They got no consideration. Down home...
1: This is only going to take a minute, Mr. Drake. Just a couple of questions.
0: I'm going to fall right over where I stand. I'm so sleepy.
1: Girl named Lois Conrad registered here the night before last, didn't she?
0: Lois Conrad. Yeah, sure. Yeah, she's been here lots of times. Tall girl. Blonde, carried books, no bag. Room 212. I'm going to fall right over.
1: What time did she register?
0: I think it was a little 4-1. She's a strange one.
1: Oh?
0: Very strange. Very.
1: Like how, Mr. Drake?
0: Oh, she registered, and she placed a call from the desk phone. The number she was calling didn't answer for a long time, but she told me to keep trying, which I did.
1: And you were successful, Mr. Drake?
0: Well, yes, I was. The number answered. I heard Miss Conrad tell her party where she was. Then she hung up. Then she left the call for 8:30 next morning, said that nobody was to be permitted to disturb her till then.
1: Did anyone disturb her?
0: About 1:30, a man come in with a little cocker dog. My, he was cute. He asked for Miss Conrad, but as per her instructions, I sent him away. And now, sir, will you please say pleasant dreams to me and let me go back to sleep?

0: Mrs. Hewitt in there in the visitor's room, Gino?
1: Yeah, Danny, she is.
0: Did you call her husband and tell him to get down here?
1: Well, he should be here any minute now.
0: When he comes, tell the guard to let him in.
1: Okay.
0: Hello, Mrs. Hewitt. How do you feel?
2: I was expecting Carl. I want to talk to my husband.
0: He'll be here.
2: Did you tell him I'd confessed to killing Lois?
0: Yes, I did.
2: What did he say?
0: He sounded shocked.
2: Yes. Yes, he would.
0: Mrs. Hewitt, I've been checking on the background of Lois Conrad. I can understand your dislike of her.
2: You don't blame me for killing her, do you?
0: I didn't say that. I've found what kind of girl she was, and I can understand why another woman would dislike her.
2: That's right. The world's better off without her. She was... Carl. Carl, you came to me.
3: You know what happened, Sylvia. When I got the call, when the police phoned and said you'd killed that girl, I stood there. I was shocked, dazed. And then, well, it wasn't until this morning I opened my eyes and I was lying there on the floor.
0: That's right, Mrs. Hewitt. Your husband didn't cry out or scream. He was very brave about it.
3: Can't we be alone, Mr. Glover?
0: Right now. These aren't regular visiting hours, and there's no regular guard.
2: Carl, Carl.
3: It'll be all right, Sylvia. I'm going to take care of you. I'm going to do everything I can to make it easier for you.
2: You don't understand, Carla. I confess that I killed that girl. I confess.
3: I know that the police told me. I'll do everything I can.
2: What? What are you going to do?
3: I'll get a lawyer and do all the things a husband is supposed to do.
2: You don't understand at all, do you? I confess.
3: I know, dear.
0: She hasn't signed a confession yet, Mr. Hewitt, but that's just a formality. In a case like this, your wife will throw herself on the mercy of the court. What the sentence will be is at the discretion of the court.
2: And I can be sentenced for 10 years, or 20, or the rest of my life, or the electric chair.
3: Poor Sylvia. Poor, poor Sylvia.
2: But Carl!
3: Mr. Clover, I don't feel it's good to be here with her. I guess I'd better go now.
2: You'd let it happen to me, Carl. You'd let me go to the electric chair?
3: If you killed...
0: Your wife didn't kill that girl, Mr. Hewitt.
2: Did you hear what he said, Carl? Did you hear him?
3: What are you doing to me? What are you two doing?
2: I confess because I loved you, Carl. Because I wanted to show you I loved you. Show you what a wife is to a man. Not some skinny girl in your class. A wife, Carl. Someone who loves. You know what love is? What I did for you!
0: You know what your wife is saying, Mr. Hewitt?
3: Yes, I do. She's rescinding her confession.
2: You don't love me. You haven't loved me for 20 years. 20 years I had to fight for you against those young snips in your class. I confessed to a murder I didn't do. For you! For you!
3: It's crazy, Mr. Clover.
0: She's not, Mr. Hewitt. I doubted all along she committed that murder. Her prints weren't on that knife. Her answers were vague. Like I said, I had doubts, so I spent the day getting proof.
3: Proof of what? What she said?
0: That's right, what she said. You killed Lois Conrad. She called you from a hotel. You left your house with a dog. Then later, you showed up at the hotel. Lois wouldn't see you. How long had that been going on, Mr. Hewitt?
3: You don't know what that girl was.
2: But you knew. You found out. And still you kept trying. And still she kept laughing
3: what
2: at you.
3: What did you want me to do? Did you want me to confess that I killed her?
2: Yes, yes! But it's too late now. This policeman knows you're a murderer. Don't you see, Carl? Don't you see what I wanted? Your love. Your protest against my going to prison for something you'd done. You should have come running and said, no, no, my wife didn't kill. I did. Just that, Carl. Now you'll rot in jail. No one will grieve. Not me.

It's the gathering place of all the sleepless nights, this Broadway, and all the unwept tears. A place to come to, erase what's happened, start all over, make a memory. The street is littered with odds and ends. Fit them together in any design you want. 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It's Broadway. 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My beat.

Broadway's My Beat stars Larry Thor as Detective Danny Clover, with Charles Calvert as Tartaglia and Jack Crucian as Mugovan. The program was produced and directed by Elliot Lewis, with musical score composed and conducted by Alexander Courage. In tonight's story, Paula Winslow was heard as Sylvia, Ted Osborne as Carl, and Lou Merrill as Mr. Conrad. Featured in the cast were Truda Marson and Shep Mencken. 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
1: It's 1 a.m. sometime after the close of our last episode. As Perry Mason takes immediate legal steps to do all he can to help Ed Beekman. More of Mason in a few minutes. First, August Jansen, the man who killed Gordy Weber, picks up the phone.
2: JT, this is Gus Jansen. Everything's perfect. You get everything you wanted, JT. Gordy's dead, they'll charge Kate Beekman. I know she hasn't been charged. Not yet. The police don't know she was in Gordy's apartment when he was killed. Not yet. Meanwhile, she's establishing her alibi. Oh, no. I didn't tell her to fix up an alibi. She thinks it's her idea. It's pitiful. You see what it means. When the police question her, they'll crack her alibi, and then... Yeah. An hour? Sure.

0: But meanwhile, in the district attorney's office, Mr. Apt says...
1: Lieutenant, what time is it?
2: 1 o'clock.
1: Now, Beekman, you see how much time we've wasted? Why don't you be reasonable? The lieutenant and I are reasonable men. All we want is a simple statement of the truth.
3: Well, I told you I didn't kill him.
1: Yes, you say you didn't.
3: Well, that's the truth.
1: You didn't kill him.
3: No.
1: You deny that.
3: Yeah. I told you over and over.
1: Then let's try something you won't deny. Is your name Beekman?
3: Sure.
1: I don't want to trap you into making an unguarded statement. Your name is Beekman. You're sure of that?
3: Yeah.
1: Good. Now, we've made a start. Your address is 8118 Morell Street, yes?
3: Yeah.
1: Where you live with your wife, Audrey, and her daughter, and your daughter, Kate.
3: Now, look, what are you doing, Mr. Rapp?
1: I'm endeavoring to learn what facts you are sure of. Now, we know your name, your address. Good. You're on parole?
3: Oh, now, you know all this, Mr. Rapp.
1: Just answer the question.
3: Yes, sir.
1: And you're employed at Nicholas Importing Company?
3: Yes, sir. I'm general manager.
1: General manager. You take pride in your position?
3: Yeah, I'm proud of it.
1: You attained your position because of your brains and ability?
3: Well,
1: Answer the question.
3: Yes, sir, I guess so.
1: Well, let's be certain now, Beekman.
3: Okay, all right, it took brains.
1: In other words, you're an intelligent fellow.
3: I didn't say it was... Yeah.
1: I'm only trying to clear away my confusion. All right, Beekman. What time did you leave your home last night?
3: About 9 o'clock.
1: Oh, what time? 8:45? 9? 9:15?
3: I don't know exactly.
1: But you did leave home.
3: Yes, sir, yeah.
1: About 9?
3: Yeah.
1: And you went to Gordon Weber's apartment?
3: Yeah.
1: And?
3: I opened the door and went inside.
1: And?
3: And I found him dead.
1: He was dead. You're positive he was dead? Now, think carefully, Beekman. Don't let me trap you. He was dead.
3: Yeah.
1: Did you see anyone else there?
3: No, sir.
1: Do you remember the time you entered his apartment?
3: No.
1: Do you remember the time when a police officer found you standing over Weber's body?
3: No.
1: But you do admit the police found you alone with Weber's
3: yes,
1: body.
3: Yes, they found me. Now, look, Mr.
1: For Rapp- your information, Weber died only a few minutes before the police arrived. You were there even ahead of the police. The police found you, Weber's body, the knife that killed him with your fingerprints on it. Is that true?
3: Yeah.
1: And will you admit you and Weber were enemies?
3: Well, I never had any use for
1: you
3: him.
1: You told the lieutenant he deserved to die, didn't you?
3: Yeah, I guess I said that. Look, give me a cigarette, will you?
1: In a moment.
3: Well, then give me a drink of water.
1: In a moment. Now, Beekman, by your own admission, you're a most intelligent man. And you admit further you were caught red-handed with the body of the man who's your enemy. Your fingerprints are on the murder weapon. You say you didn't see anyone else. And yet you persist in saying you didn't kill Weber. Beekman, I'm very confused. However, I'm willing to take time to get myself straightened out.
3: Yes,
1: sir. What time is it now, Lieutenant? A
2: couple of minutes past one.
1: We spent a lot of time, but my voice is getting hoarse. You notice it, Halverson?
2: Now that you mention it.
1: I believe I'll go get an aspirin. I have to be careful of my throat. I'll return in a moment, Beekman.

0: Here's your water, big man.
1: Ah.
0: Want some more?
1: No, that's enough.
0: Have a cigarette. Go on, take one. Bickman, the DA's coming back in a minute. Now, until he does, it's you and me. I'm going to tell you something.
1: Don't do me no favors, Lieutenant.
0: Not you. You're a friend of Perry Mason. I owe Mason a favor, so I'm going to tell you something.
1: Thanks.
0: The DA holds all the cards, Bickman. He's got cards you don't even know about.
1: So?
0: So you're only making it tough on yourself. He's got all the cards in the deck.
1: I got one, Lieutenant. I got an ace in the hole. I didn't kill Weber.
0: That's just what he wants.
1: What's that mean?
0: App wants you to play innocent. That's why he's shoving you. You're giving him just what he wants.
1: Well, he keeps asking me to say I killed
0: him. Yes, but he's crowding you, Bickman. App wants you to go into court saying you're innocent. He wants your lawyer to back you up. He's got a cinch hand, and he'll play it out to the end. App's been waiting to give Mason a licking in court.
1: You do it pretty good, Lieutenant.
0: What?
1: A change of pace. The nice cop who comes in after all the others have yelled at you, gives you a drink of water, a cigarette, even lights it for you. Well, I'm not buying it, Lieutenant. I didn't kill one.
2: Oh, Lieutenant, step out here a moment, please.
1: Tell him it didn't take, Lieutenant.
2: Now, did he change?
0: No.
2: You tried?
0: Yes, Mr. Rapp, I gave it a try, but it didn't take. He says he's innocent. That's all, he's innocent. I don't like it.
2: You don't? I do. I like it very much indeed.
0: I can't help it. The guy makes an impression.
2: Yes, he certainly does.
0: If it wasn't for all the evidence we've got.
2: But we do have the evidence. We know he's guilty.
0: Are you satisfied that he is?
2: Oh, no question. Oh, I'll grant you, he sounds very sincere. And that one fact is going to make a fool out of Perry Mason. Mason's on his way here with a writ of habeas corpus. Mason is going to force me to charge Bickman.
0: How does that make Mason a fool?
2: Mason will force me to charge Bickman. When I do, Mason will have a conference with Bickman. Now, Mason doesn't know all the evidence we have, right? So when Ed Bickman looks Mr. Mason full in the face and tells Mason he's innocent, Mason will be inclined to believe him. And Mason doesn't mind saying what he believes. Oh, of course, Mason will have to enter a plea of not guilty when we go to court. That's the law. But there is also a court of public opinion. And when Mason so states his belief publicly and before the trial, and then I show him up in court... yes, Lieutenant. I am very pleased. As a matter of fact, I am glad Bickman is such a convincing liar.
3: Meanwhile, in the street... outside the district attorney's office.
4: Della, I'm going in and serve this writ of habeas corpus. Now, you wait here.
5: And?
4: Paul Drake is meeting us, perhaps with a report on Kate Bickman. Find out, and then let me know.
5: Perry, I've been thinking about her.
4: Yes, so have I.
5: If Ed refuses to talk because he's protecting his daughter...
4: It is too many ifs. I can tell you this for sure, Della. If Ed killed Gordy, he's heading straight for the chair.
5: If... I don't believe it.
4: But if Ed is covering up for Kate, then every single moment we stumble around in the dark makes his position and hers more dangerous.
5: Why hasn't she gone home?
4: It's a good question.
5: It just makes her look guilty, doesn't it, Chief?
4: Yep. All right, you come in as soon as you've spoken to Paul.
5: Wait,
4: Della.
5: Perry.
4: I can't wait
5: Perry,
4: more time.
5: Perry, there's Kate.
4: What? Where?
5: Going in the building, isn't that Kate?
4: Yes, I have to stop her before she's seen.
3: Well, what do you think will happen now? Will Perry Mason make a start towards unmasking Gordon Weber's killer? I can tell you the events of the immediate future will have profound, crucial effects on the lives of Ed Bickman and of Ed Beekman's daughter. By all means, join us on Monday, won't you?
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0: Sam Woodfield. Oh, I put the bandage on the wrong eye. Have I? They're both of them. Oh, I get so angry sometimes. You go dancing out of here like a schoolboy on the slightest obligation, and 1 hour later, just 1 hour, you come back with a broken head, and black eye, and clothes torn all to pieces.
1: Hey,
0: face like a wet Julian. Oh, Sam.
1: Hey.
0: Nana. Sam. How is it? What did you say?
1: Then how do you expect me to dictate a report with a mouth full of gauze?
0: Oh, that's what it was. I wondered what happened to the girl.
1: Sit down. Shut up.
0: Sam, I didn't mean that. I just meant it for your own good.
1: Pick up your pencil, Effie. Oh, not the scissors.
0: Oh, I'm sorry, Sam. I'm
1: sorry. Super Patrolman Aloysius, FX Clancy, 3rd Precinct Station.
0: Sam, the officer Clancy?
1: That's right.
0: The nice fat policeman that walks up and down I-C?
1: Same, Effie, Michaeline.
0: He brings me candy once in a while.
1: Down, Effie. From Samuel Spade, license number 137596, subject to 1 hour caper, Dear Clancy.
0: Yeah.
1: In case you were aware of it, and I think you were, Clancy, this afternoon in San Francisco was warm, quiet, and dull. I was sitting in my underwear in front of the open window of my office reading the news of the blizzard back east. I was not employed by the Chamber of Commerce to do this. My secretary had merely taken my suit downstairs to get it fresh. It began as the clock on the Church of Dismas Belief around the corner was hammering out the hour of 4. Yeah?
2: Mr. Spade, this is Hank Page. Page is printer right across the street. We printed some cards for you, remember?
1: Oh, yes, Hank. I was about to call you. My secretary is just making out the check.
2: Oh, forget that bill, Sam. I need your help.
1: I'll drop in tomorrow. I'll be glad to talk to you.
2: Tomorrow may be too late. I'd rather not be seen coming to your office. How about the saloon downstairs in your building, say, in 5 minutes?
1: Well, what's it important, Hank?
2: Well, I don't know. I got something here. I want you to look at it. If it's what I think it is, it's important. They're going to hang up now. Take it 5 minutes.
0: Where do you think you're going in that?
1: Same old hat, Abby. What's the matter with it?
0: Not referring to your hat, Sam.
1: Well, that's what you're looking at.
0: I'm trying to avert my eyes, Sam. Here's your suit.
1: Oh, I forgot. Well, look out the window, Effie. I'll put it on. I had a phone call. Maybe a job. I got to meet a man.
0: Sam, you can't go out on a job now.
1: Why not?
0: Why do you think I got your suit there? The man's coming to take your picture.
1: What man?
0: From Babbling Detective Magazine.
1: Oh. Well, I'll try and make it for you.
0: Oh, Sam, I'm tired of making excuses to people. I set up this appointment for 5:30, and I want you back in plenty of time. I wish you wouldn't go. Oh, all right, go on. But if you aren't back in this office by 5 o'clock, that's p.m., Sam. You can find someone else to make your excuse.
1: Okay. Shall we synchronize our watches? I skipped the elevator and walked downstairs to save time. 4:11, last beer time, when I reached the entrance of the happy hour oyster and beverage bar. I turned and looked across the street. Hank Page was just stepping off the curb. He was jaywalking, but that didn't explain what happened. He saw it in plenty of time and jumped back out of the way. It saw him, too. The wheels cut sharply towards him, and the front bumper caught him just behind the knee.
3: Keep over there. Come on, back on the sidewalk. Come on, now. We'll take care of him.
1: Damn. Yeah, Hank.
3: Stephen Beaver,
1: I've got
3: to get a
1: take. Come on, get these people back. This man's hurt bad. Give him some air. Better not try to talk, Hank.
3: Oh, no. Here. This is it. Cigarette case. Hey, wait a minute. What was that?
1: What's what, Clancy?
3: Well, he gave you something there. A gold cigarette case. I seen him.
1: Oh, you must be mistaken, Clancy. Hank, can you talk anymore?
3: Cigarette, Sam. Gotta find out my wife.
1: Yeah, what about your wife?
3: I can't.
4: Hit and run. Looks kind of dead. Like I'd say you're dead, wouldn't you? This is long for a Clancy. Be away.
3: Okay, boys. Okay, take him away. Now, come on. Please, everybody, stand back.
4: Any of you people identify this man?
1: Yeah, I know.
4: You better come along.

0: Oh, hello, Sam.
1: Hello, Maxie. Hank Faith.
0: Oh, yeah, just came in. Maxie. Yeah. No, you better not look at him now. He's in no condition. Oh, sure. Sure, you can give him the money. He's in your back. Yeah. Come on. Hey, it's Mrs. Page. She didn't lose any time. Like to meet her, then?
1: Yeah, Maxie, I would.
0: You know, Lumpy says she's going to look nice in black.
1: That's so. Mrs. Page?
2: What?
1: I knew your husband slightly. My name is Sam Spade.
2: Oh. Oh, yes, yes. Your detective, he said he was going to see you. Did he?
1: Not quite. You happen to know what he wanted to see me about?
2: Yes, he found something, a cigarette case. He couldn't tell me what it meant, but he seemed very worried about it. He told me that if anything happened to him, I should claim his belongings right away. See, here they are. His watch, his wallet, Elk's pin, school ring, cigar cutter, little cigarette case.
1: No, no, please, Mrs. Page. I've got the cigarette case here.
2: You've got it? How did you...
1: Oh, he gave it to me just after the accident. I expect he was trying to tell me to give it to you. Here, you take it.
2: Oh, no, no. It's initials. No. Some woman gave it to him. I don't want it. Just put it away. Out of my sight. Out of my sight forever.
1: Okay. You can open your eyes now. It's back in my pocket.
2: Thank you.
1: Now, let's talk, Mrs. Page. What was on your husband's mind?
2: Well, I don't know. He wasn't very well. Heart trouble. Nothing terribly serious. But he'd get these little spells and he'd have to stay home from work. Sometimes a week or 10 days. But Mr. Soule, the foreman at the print shop that look after things, you know, I even thought he was getting better.
1: Your husband have any fights lately?
2: Oh, my, no. He wouldn't dare with his heart.
1: He had a black eye.
2: Oh, that happened at home. He fell down.
1: Yeah. Well, I'll be in touch with you. Outside, the fog was rolling in. I stopped under a streetlight and spent an estimated 45 seconds trying to figure out what time it was for the calendar watch my secretary gave me for Christmas. The barometer was falling, it said. The temperature was 63, and I was facing northwest. I looked in a jewelry store to find out it was 4:23. My hour was nearly half gone, and the only clues I had were a cigarette case and a black eye. I took the case out of my pocket and opened it. There were cigarettes in it. I took one out and lit it. It was nasty. And I saw something green behind the cigarette. It looked better. It looked like money. When I examined it more closely, I wasn't so sure. The printing on it was Dutch, and the amount was 100 florins. The banks were closed, but it only cost me 2 nickels and a paid telephone to find out where to take it. It was a small but solid-looking establishment on Montgomery. The gold lettering on the plate glass window said Van Pelden Meisner, commercial agent, Amsterdam, New York, San Francisco, Macassar, and Curaçao.
3: Come in here.
1: I want to see Mr. Meisner.
3: There is no Mr. Meisner. There's only Van Pelt, and I'm Hendrik Van Pelt. I'm so sorry.
1: Oh, don't say it like that. Maybe you can help me.
3: What can I do with you?
1: Well, somebody paid me off for a job in Dutch money. I want to know how much it's worth.
3: Oh, this better than Meisner, I know. The value of money. Show me, please.
1: Maybe you'd like a cigarette, too. That's Dutch.
3: Please. My brand, Sumatra Queen, thanks. Oh, good.
1: You like
3: good, Sumatra Queen. No, the money. 100 florins. High under the light, look. Serial number. Here is M. Portrait clear is. Seals with color is. Paper excellent. You wish to exchange?
1: What's it worth?
3: Well, I'll look. Latest quotation is florin against the dollar. $53.34. That was the exchange fee taken out. You like $10 notes?
1: I love them. You mean that money's real money?
3: Who knows better than I should, eh? My brother was engraver to the Royal Dutch Treasury. I myself in the manufactory was until the occupation coming was.
1: Pardon me, would you mind saying that again, please?
3: In the manufactory from all kinds of money, including already currency from the Indies, East and West, Java, Tel Aviv, Borneo, and homeland, Netherlands. Mm-hmm. Also, 6 months in Bulilong, Bali, where I'm English learning.
1: Oh, you learned English?
3: Several foreign languages.
1: Oh, I see. Well, I'll take it in 10.
3: Then, 20, 30, 40, 50, 1, 2, 3, 9 cents and 20 cents, 3 cents. Eventually.
1: I spoke a little Dutch.
3: Yes, eventually you have lived in San Francisco for how long?
1: Eventually quite some time.
3: I'm Hendrik Van Pelt. How are you?
1: How do you do?
3: Yes, I noticed on the cigarette case you have the same initial, H.P. who your name is, please?
1: Kohlhaas, Herman Kohlhaas.
3: Oh. In a bowl house, you know, I like that cigarette case. With the coincidence, you sell me your Dutch money. Maybe also sell me the cigarette case with the Dutch cigarette.
1: You like those cigarettes?
3: Oh, I love that Sumatra Queen.
1: You can have them for nothing.
3: No, no, such a pity to remove them from the beautiful case. They go together, cigarettes and the case. How much?
1: What would you say it's worth?
3: Well, that's good gold. $500? What do you pay?
1: Nothing. I take it out of a dead body.
3: Get out! Get out of the grave, Howard! Help! Police! Stop me!
1: Okay, okay, Mr. Van Pelt, I'm going.
3: Help! Police! Help! Help!
1: I ran, did not walk, to the only exit. A squad of bank cops swung past me, followed by half a dozen city dicks and some firmsmen who confused Van Pelt's burglar alarm with that of a bank next door. Nobody paid me any mind until I reached Church Street. I was just crossing when I saw it the second time. It was the same car that had run down Hank Page. I strained my eyes against the headlights. I couldn't make out the man behind the wheel, but I got the license plate before it happened. I stole it before I heard it. It hit my chest like a sledgehammer. The last thing I heard was the footsteps of a heavy man pounding toward me. The clock on the Church of Business the Thief was chiming the half hour. To the one-hour caper, tonight's adventure with Sam Spade. I started the caper with two clues, a cigarette case and a black eye and a dead man. When I woke up in the alley, I didn't have the cigarette case. Instead, I had two black eyes. One of them was on me. Strangely enough, I was alive. I reached inside my shirt to examine the bullet hole over my heart. There was nothing there but a bruise. I wondered what had been in that gold cigarette case besides gold and Dutch cigarettes. The slug had come at me hard enough to knock me down and out, but the case in my inside pocket had stopped it. I limped to the nearest phone booth and phoned Tuttle in the traffic division. The plates on the hit-and-run car were registered to one Hendrik Van Pelt.
2: Glad you're here. I was beginning to worry.
1: Where's Mr. Van Pelt?
2: That's just it. You went in the other room to make a drink. And come back. You don't know how glad I am you're here. Do you know why he invited me to have this drink with you?
1: I guess I got one way.
2: Listen, he wants to buy Hank's cigarette case. And, of course, much as I hate an Indian giver, Mr. Spade.
1: Yeah.
2: Well, you know, Hank didn't need much, only a little insurance. And the printing shop is a partnership, you know, Hank and Mrs. Soleil. And, the cigarette case is just a windfall. I told him you wouldn't stand in the way of a widow.
1: I wouldn't think of it.
2: I knew you'd do the decent thing, Mr. Spade.
1: Please, Mr. Spade, my bruises. Besides, I haven't got it.
2: You haven't got it?
1: No, now look, Mr. Spade.
2: Blanche.
1: Okay, now Blanche, try and think. Did you ever hear your husband mention Van Pelt?
2: No. No, they never even met. Mr. Van Pelt said so.
1: How'd Van Pelt find out about the cigarette case?
2: He said you showed it to him.
1: Uh-huh. How well do you know your husband's partner, Mrs. Soleil?
2: Oh, we're total strangers now. I told my husband everything. He forgave me.
1: Uh-huh. And what did Mr. Soleil tell you?
2: Nothing much, nothing. He's led a very dull life. Almost as soon as he got out of reform school, he took a forgery rap.
1: Oh, very
2: dull. That's where he became a master fritter. And stir, as they say.
1: Oh, yes, they do.
2: So they're not much help.
1: Au contraire, Blanche. Au contraire. Let's go. escorted her outside and pushed her into a taxi. Then I walked back to Church Street. As I rounded the corner, I could see light in the window of Pace's Frittering. The chimes were hammering out 5:15 when I entered Hank Page's shop. In the back, a guy was sitting at a desk in his shirt sleeves checking off figures in a ledger. I introduced myself, and he told me his name was Ben Soleil. We shook hands, and then he waved me to a chair across the desk.
4: Awful, Sage. What was one thing and another, we're heels over head and working. Got to pull with these books, and I don't know a thing about it, Mike. Oh, pardon me. Yes. Oh. Oh, all right. Oh, well, things are a little confused there just now. Could you tell me a little more about it? Huh? Oh, yes, I understand the problem. Well, we're handling it at this end, but we'll be very busy for a while. Yes. Now, there's definitely no point in you dropping by tonight. I think the news of the boss's death would make some difference to those customers, but no. Hey, take that fellow that just...
1: Yeah, I know you're very busy, Mr. Soleil, and I don't want to take up too much of your time, so...
4: Say, what makes you think that car deliberately ran down the board?
1: Did I say so?
4: Well, you're an insurance dick, aren't you?
1: You got me tagged. Anybody have anything against him, far as you know?
4: Well, he fired 2 printers last week.
1: Why?
4: Well, they couldn't spell in English.
1: You, see Mr. Page this afternoon?
4: Yeah, he came in for about 10 minutes, said he'd be back on the job tomorrow morning. He was killed just after he left.
1: How'd he look?
4: Oh, same as usual.
1: You wouldn't say he'd been in a fight.
4: Oh, good Lord, no. He was a sick man.
1: He had a piece of porn in his hand when he was hit. Know anything about that?
4: Oh, sure, he got it here. One of our customers, a man named Van Pelt, paid for some work with it. Boss wanted it for a souvenir, so he took it with him.
1: Does this Van Pelt know about Page's heart?
4: Oh, that's a stupid question, Ash.
1: You didn't know Page was killed with Van Pelt's car.
4: That's a long shot, sir.
1: Thanks.

0: Then it will.
1: Does Van Pelt know about Page's heart?
0: Oh, that's a stupid question, Ash.
1: You didn't know Page was killed with Van Pelt's car.
0: That's a long shot, though.
1: Thanks. Here's another one. You're lying straight down the line.
0: Huh?
1: You didn't see Page today. If you had, you'd have mentioned that he had a black eye. He didn't take that Dutch money for a souvenir. If he had, you'd have mentioned the cigarette case.
0: You set him up.
1: What are you doing? Shutting down for the night?
0: You'll find out.
1: Put your hands on top of the desk. I slipped the muzzle of my gun. I've been holding in my lap for 3 minutes, far enough over the edge of the desk for Ben Soleil to see it. He did what I told him to. The press room door was directly behind him, and I knew his body would screen my guns in the view of anybody that might come through it in response to the signal he sent. I didn't have long to wait. Three men, black with ink, came to the door and threw it into the little office. They strolled in, careless and casual.
2: What's up, Ben?
0: You got eyes in your head.
2: Huh? What's this guy?
0: I am that.
1: Stop right there. They'd all been mounted on the same pair of legs, but I didn't like my position at all. If these men decided to jump me, I could down just one of them before the other three were on me. I knew it, and they knew it. Then I felt some fresh air on the back of my neck as the street door opened behind me.
3: It's
1: me, Blanche Spade. Get out of here quick. Find a cop and bring him back here. Will you do that?
3: Sure I will. You can count on me.
1: Blanche's mouth opened in a broad grin. I didn't need any more warning than that. I threw myself sideways, but I wasn't quick enough. The blow I got from behind with Blanche's lady's handbag type persuaded didn't hit me full on, but I got enough of it to fold up my legs as if the knees were hinged with paper and I'd slammed into a heap on the floor. Something dark crashed towards me. I caught it with both hands. And a foot kicking in my face, I wrung it the way a wind got a mop. I was dimly aware that my feet were under me again. Some squirming thing was on my back, and a hot, damp object like a hand was across my face. I put my teeth into it and hit back as far as it could go. Maybe it smashed into the face it was meant for. I don't know. Anyway, the squirming thing was no longer on my back, and suddenly I could see again. I saw a brass cuspidor 6 inches or so in front of my eyes. That's how I knew I was down on the floor again. I grabbed the cuspidor and tugged at it. I staggered to my feet with it and used it to club a clear space in front of me. I swung it high and let go. Then I was back on the floor again with 600 or 800 pounds of flesh hammering my face into the boards. You can't throw a brass cuspidor through a plate glass window into a rush hour crowd in downtown San Francisco without attracting attention. The hour of rescue was at hand. Exactly 5 p.m.
4: All right, boys, let's go to work!
1: And that, Clancy, is the most of the crop. You guessed it. It was a counterfeiting caper with variations. The returns are not all in yet, but I think when the feds pick up Van Pelt, they'll find he was telling the truth when he said he was working in the Dutch government printing office in Amsterdam at the time of the Nazi occupation. He probably bought his way out of the country with the same kind of money he and Soleil were printing here, genuine Dutch florins printed from the original plate. Being a skilled metal worker, he designed a gold cigarette case into which those plates would fit with uncanny accuracy. The crowning touch was the way in which he concealed them from view. He filled the case with an odious brand of Dutch cigarettes, which only fools or criminals could possibly smoke. It was the safest hiding place in the world. So clever was it, now get this, Clancy, my boy, that even I, Sam Spade Detective, never suspected the presence of base metal until it stopped that slug Van Pelt threw at me in the alley. Idiot. End of report.
3: Oh, Sam, to think you went through all that just to keep your promise to me.
1: Yes, Abby, but what hurts even more than these wounds is the thought that you've doubted my word.
3: I didn't say that, Sam. I only inferred that you had no sense of time.
1: Yes? Well, I guess you've changed your mind about that, eh?
3: No, I haven't, Sam.
1: May I ask why?
3: Well, I'd rather not discuss it during working hours, Sam, but as soon as I type this report, I'll tell you exactly what I mean.

0: Sam. That's why I must have been so cranky. I must have had a premonition. I don't know what's the matter with me. I'm so ill-tempered. I think I'm turning into an old maid or something.
1: Oh, calm down.
0: I must be.
1: Oh, by the way, honey, remind me to write to Feige at Washington and ask him to send me that cigarette case for a souvenir if they take it off Van Pelt. After all, you know, it saved my life.
0: Your life?
1: Mm-hmm.
0: And here I've been nagging and saying all these terrible things. Oh, Sam, I know what's with me. Oh, Sam, no, your bandages, your wounds. Oh.
1: Think I'll live.
0: Good night.
1: Good night, sweetheart.

0: sorry. Just hand it to him on the way to the streetcar.
1: Save the stamp, Ed. What else?
0: Oh, Harrington. You won't be needing me anymore, I'll...
1: Sit down.
0: It's nearly 5:30, Sam. And I told the photographer not to come.
1: That's a fine thing. After all I've been through, you still say I have no sense of time, and you told the photographer not to come. Why?
0: Because I knew you wouldn't be back in time, and if you were, you'd look so terrible the picture wouldn't be any good anyway.
1: Thanks a lot.

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0: your last trip, did you discover what the Earth people eat? 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They peel them with their metal knives. 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They are clearly the most primitive people.
1: For MASH, get smash.
2: Hold it. 15 seconds from now, you'll see the picture he just took. 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

0: presenting Orson Welles as The Third Man. The Lives of Harry Lyme. The fabulous stories of the immortal character, originally created in the motion picture The Third Man, with super music by Anton Karas.
1: A short while ago, I decided to pay a visit to Greece. I've always been interested in art objects, preferably the expensive, easily portable sort, and that's why sculpture isn't normally my line. This time, however, I was making exceptions. I had my eye on something, and I wanted to have my hands on it, too, so I went to Greece. Unfortunately, art wasn't the only bug that bit me there. Stick around, I'll tell you about it.

0: Say ah.
1: Ah.
0: Again.
1: Ah.
0: Say 22.
1: Nonsense. Okay. 22.
0: What you have measles.
1: Ridiculous. I can't have measles. I've already had measles. Measles are what kids have. I don't have measles.
0: You have measles. I must inform the public health authority. Fortunately, down in my office here in the hotel, I have a quarantine sign. I'll have to put the sign up. You're in quarantine.
1: Now listen, Doc.
0: You are in quarantine. Do we want a measles epidemic all over the entire Port of Cyrus? We do not. You are in quarantine.
1: And so I began. In room 34, on the second floor of the Hotel Olympus in the Port of Cyrus, outside of Athens in Greece, shouldn't happen to a dog, but it was happening to me, Harry Lyon.
0: After the hotel doctor left the room, I was in an absolute fury. I even kicked a small stool all the way from the couch to the window. It was too much.
1: Measles.
0: The doctor said something about a public health officer. I intended to tell that public health officer. Pleasure.
1: Why don't you keep your measles germs under control? What's the idea of letting a perfectly respectable individual catch some confounded kid's disease and be clapped in? Come in! And furthermore, if you don't use a little DDT around this stinking port, we could... I beg your pardon?
2: I may come in.
1: What?
2: Please.
1: Well, certainly not. You may not come in. This room is quarantined.
2: How wonderful. Quarantined. How absolutely splendid. Why is there no sign on the door?
1: Well, there hasn't been time, and you aren't allowed to come in.
2: What have you got?
1: Measles. Go on. Go on.
2: You mustn't touch me. I've never had measles.
1: Well, go on. Get out of here.
2: No. You cannot send me out.
1: Now, listen.
2: No, please listen to me. If you send me out there in that hall again, I'll be killed.
1: Oh, come on. I'm not feeling too good, and I don't want any of these... whatever it is, South Balkan romanticism. Excuse me. Just run along. That's a good girl. Please.
2: You want proof?
1: Proof? Proof of what? How obedient. A public health officer is on his way here, and in a minute...
2: Will you come next door, will you?
1: Why should I come next door?
2: To look at the proof that you must give me sanctuary here, behind your quarantine sign.
1: Are you kidding?
2: Quick, quick, before the doctor comes. Follow me. Now. Make sure there's no one in the...
1: Oh, come on now. Cut it out.
2: You see? Right next door to your suite. There, look.
1: Spread eagled in the middle of the room on the floor lay a man. His head had nearly been cut off.
2: You see? Now, believe me, yes, you will take me in behind your quarantine sign.
1: Quick, let's get out of here. Back in my room, she sat tense in a chair, but only her eyes showed her fear. She couldn't have been more than 25 or 6. Her hair was reddish gold. Her face was... Well, I couldn't think about how lovely she looked. She might even have been the one who cut that man's throat. Okay. Names are a good place to start. Mine is Harry Lyon. What's yours?
2: I'm called Andrea.
1: Andrea. Okay, Andrea, did you do it?
2: That in there? Oh, no.
1: Why don't I call the police?
2: Oh, no, you can't do that.
1: Well, tell me what it's all about, then. I'll judge whether or not I should call the police.
2: You're an American, not a tourist?
1: No, I'm an art lover. Never mind that. Now, tell me.
2: An art lover?
1: Yes, that's right.
2: Oh, tell me, Mr. Lyon. What do you know about Greek politics?
1: Greek politics? Nothing, honey. Why?
2: Oh, well, let me tell you.
1: Go ahead.
2: That man in there...
1: Yes?
2: He was called Agora.
1: Well?
2: I was to give him certain papers.
1: Huh?
2: Documents proving that Greece was to be attacked.
1: What?
2: You may well be astonished, for it was announced yesterday on the radio.
1: But I never knew that.
2: Where can I hide?
1: Hide? The bathroom. Come on. Bathroom. Get in that door, quick. Coming?
3: Porter, sir.
1: Oh, Porter, good.
3: Where's the sign you asked police to put on the door?
1: Sign? Oh, there's the sign for the door, yes.
3: The doctor asked me to bring it.
1: Yes, please. Thanks. Just hang it there. You didn't need to knock. Yes,
3: sir. No, sir.
1: No.
3: I'm sorry if I disturbed you.
1: No, not at all. Yes, well, as a matter of fact,
3: I see you have a lady visitor, sir.
1: Who? A lady visitor? Well, nonsense. How could I? I'm in quarantine.
3: Yes, sir.
1: Oh. What gives you an idea like that I have a lady?
3: A lady's handbag on the mantel.
1: A lady's handbag on the wall.
3: Good day, sir. I will attend to the sign on the door.
1: Thank you. Okay, he's gone.
2: Who was it?
1: Oh, just some kind of a hotel porter with a quarantine sign.
2: He didn't need to come in for that.
1: I know, but he did.
2: Why did he come in? If all he wanted was to...
1: I just...
2: He wanted to see if I was here.
1: Oh, stop it. He's just a hotel porter, I tell you.
2: You don't understand. Oh.
1: Now what?
2: I left my purse on the mantel.
1: Sure, and he saw it.
2: Please, Mr. Lyme, I've got to think. Now they must know I'm here. By now they must know. Oh, if only I knew which... Oh.
1: She sat her head in her hands, thinking. Things were coming a little fast for me. That man next door, that at least was a fact. But her story, what was going on? I think she go straight to the cops with her. Hey, Andrea.
2: Hmm?
1: What's wrong with taking your papers to the police?
2: Please, I'm trying to think.
1: Okay.
2: Oh, my goodness.
1: This time, take your pocketbook right now. 1 minute! Yes?
4: I am the public health officer.
1: Oh.
4: Good afternoon.
1: Good
4: almost
1: afternoon.
4: Evening.
1: Yes.
4: Good
1: yes.
4: evening.
1: Good
4: are
1: evening.
4: You coming in?
1: Yes, please do.
4: I am being Dr. Papanikolaos.
1: Dr. Papanikolaos.
4: No. My name.
1: Yes.
4: Good evening.
1: Good evening, yes.
4: Please to take your coat, your tie, your shirt, all off.
1: All right, all. Okay, here we go. Well, I'm supposed to have his measles, you know.
4: A contagion disease.
1: Yes, yes.
4: Very. Please, sir.
1: What's the matter? Why the sniffing, old man?
4: You use perfume? I smell perfume.
1: Well, maybe I like the smell of perfume, old man. What's that got to do with my measles? What, you're a public health officer? No.
4: Yes.
1: Yes. And your job is,
4: To prevent the spread of an epidemic.
1: To prevent. And, he cracks about perfume.
4: I'm sorry. Every man has his say. Say,
1: I've already said, Just tell me how long do I have to be in quarantine,
4: please,
1: old man?
4: Please, leaving me, Luke. Cough?
1: No.
4: Bright light bothering you?
1: No.
4: Feeling like a cold?
1: No.
4: German. Good, good. May clear up when you're noticing first the rash.
1: When I'm noticing the rash, for sure, the day before yesterday I noticed.
4: Mm-hmm. May clear up tomorrow.
1: May clear up tomorrow.
4: Stay in quarantine.
1: Okay.
4: My cough. Call me.
1: That's all?
4: What is else?
1: What is else? Well, I could leave tomorrow,
4: Could be, possibly.
1: Well, how about that, huh? Good, though.
4: I presume.
1: Oh, you presume. Well, I know, I suppose. Being Greek, you hate all Americans now, don't you, ever
4: since
1: this...
4: Please, hate America? Why?
1: Since we stopped sending you military aid yesterday.
4: Who's telling you a story like this? Stopping sending military?
1: What?
4: Never. The Americans are ridiculous. Now, wait a second. Goodbye.
1: You're sure? The Americans are still...
4: What the secret? Why, this is so in the whispering.
1: Please. Okay, old man, you're quite sure the Americans are not sent... We'll stop sending arms to Greece.
4: Never, never! Ridiculous!
1: Andrea?
2: Who was it?
1: The man who told me that you lied when you said the Americans would stop sending military aid to Greece.
5: Yes.
1: He's a public health officer, my dear Andrea. I'd like you to know that I always suspected your story. I never believed it, and I am now going to...
2: What? What are you going to do?
1: Call the cops and tell them about this Gregor, if that's his name, which I doubt. Now, let's go. I want to get the phone.
2: Oh, no, please, Al, you mustn't. Please, please.
1: What was that?
2: Back from the window.
1: So what is this?
2: It's killing me. From the room across the street, see? The window curtain's right blocked.
1: But... They can't. Get down. Get down.
2: Oh, curtain. Now that it's getting dark. Yes. Now then, you were saying...
1: Those two bullets. And the plaster. Over here.
2: I believe you said you were going to call the cops.
1: Well, not now. Oh, now I'm calling room service. Oh, I want a drink.
2: Also, food. I'm hungry.
1: Yes, food.
2: What is it? Oh, I keep forgetting. You're sick. Measles.
1: What's a joke?
2: You should be in bed. What's the matter?
1: I guess you did cut that man's throat.
2: Oh,
1: you lied to me.
2: Oh,
1: who is he? Who killed him and why?
2: You don't believe me. All right. You really didn't give me time to think of a proper story. Now I guess I'll have to tell you the truth. And I did so want not to.
1: Go on.
2: First the dinner.
1: I shall give you more time. My name is because when I look at you, I can't believe that you could be involved in anything evil. Not even when bullets come in through my window.
2: You're very sweet, Harry.
1: No, I'm going to call room service. I'm very hungry. Need enough for two. We'll talk about Gregor after we've eaten.

0: Family Line returns in just a moment.
1: Was it my fever from the measles? Was it the cocktails? Was it Andrea? The look she'd give me every now and then? Or was it all three? I don't know. By the time we put the tray and the empty dishes back in the hall, I was getting to the point where I could forget every now and then that man in the room next door. Those two pockmarks in the plaster where bullets had been buried.
2: No?
1: No.
2: What were the questions you... Oh, I'm so sleepy.
1: Question number one, who was Gregor? Question number two, who killed him? Three, why? Now, come on.
2: One, he was my lover's valet.
1: Oh?
2: Two, my husband killed him, I think. Three, he killed him because he knew that Gregor was helping me to run away to join my lover.
1: Oh.
2: What's the matter?
1: I'm thinking. You mean for any bribe the hotel porter to find out where you were, decided you were here, hired a room across the street, took a look over here, and then decided that I was your lover, is that it?
2: Alexander's new sight.
1: And then fired two shots at me.
2: And a poor shot.
1: You must be very jealous.
2: Morbid. Pathological.
1: Hmm. This is another lie, isn't it? Isn't it? For the truth, to prevent him from coming right in here and shooting me point blank, and you too. Hey, listen, will you? Andrea, you're treating it like a joke. My gosh, I'm going to go...
2: Now what?
1: Well, I'm going next door. I'm beginning to think that Gregor was a vaudeville prop, that no one's been killed. The way you act about it, I can't
2: Harry,
1: even...
2: come back here. Are you crazy? Listen to me. So long as that son is on your door... They won't enter.
1: They won't? Who won't?
2: And if they do...
1: Hey. Put that away. Where did you get that?
2: It has six cartridges in the chamber. And I have 30 or so more in this little box. They won't come in tonight. Go to bed. Go to sleep.
1: You mean you're going to sit up here all night?
2: I'll have plenty of time to catch up on my sleep tomorrow.
1: Well, what happens tomorrow?
2: A ship comes into the port.
1: Ship comes into the port?
2: To the dock, which you can see from your window. If you want to give my husband another shot at you. When a signal comes from that ship, I will leave.
1: Are you serious about the story of a lover and a jealous husband?
2: What's wrong with it?
1: Well, it's incredible. Of course, it's a lie, but at least I can believe it before I could believe the others.
2: So?
1: Couldn't it be mixed up with red agents and secret documents and espionage? They're not you. You're no femme fatale, I can tell.
2: I said you would be. Harry.
1: Hmm?
2: Go to bed. Go to sleep. You are sick. Don't worry anymore. It'll be all right. And I'm sorry that I put all my troubles in your lap.
1: Fever and cocktail.
2: Sure. You sleep. I'll be awake. Nothing more will happen tonight. Good night.
1: Wake me. Wake me up if anything starts to happen.
2: I promise.
1: Andrea. Andrea. Still dark. I look at my watch. 5 a.m. Andrea. Who's that?
2: Oh, Harry, I frightened you. I'm sorry.
1: Where were you?
2: Down to the dock. The ship I...
1: Oh, you mean your lover's arrived? Is that it?
2: You don't believe me yet, do you? 5 o'clock.
1: Get in that gun. You take a nap. I'll sit up a while.
2: I might take you up on that, Harry.
1: Good. She gave me the gun. She was asleep almost immediately, almost before I turned the light out. In sleep, she was even lovelier. I stared out of the window into the dawn. I could see the ship. Some crates on the pier next to her. Around 7, some longshoremen started loading the crates into the ship. 7:30 or so. Oh, you startled me.
2: What are you looking at?
1: Trying to figure out which one of your doll boy down there. Oh, come on, Andrea. What's it all about? Level with me. Why was Gregor killed?
2: I don't know. Maybe he talked too much.
1: Talked about what?
2: I wish I knew, Harry.
3: Oh.
2: What time is it?
1: 9 o'clock. Those curtains are tucked away, yes.
2: What?
1: They moved just a minute ago. Now they're into the bathroom. Yes, who is it?
3: I'll be
1: telling you,
3: officer.
1: Oh, it's Dr. Papanopoulos. Are you okay? Come in. Hey. You're not Dr. Papanopoulos, or whatever his name is.
3: His assistant. He sent me over instead to give you medicine.
1: Medicine?
3: Penicillin. If you would roll up your sleeve.
1: Penicillin? For measles, penicillin?
3: We cannot lift the quarantine unless you get this injection, Mr. Lyon.
1: Oh, well, okay. What's that in there?
3: Just alcohol to
2: just
3: what?
2: Just toss the needle on the bed, then.
1: Quickly.
2: Wasn't a bad idea pretending to be a doctor. But on the
1: Andrea,
2: other hand...
1: Andrea, I'm not sure that you're making a...
2: Let me see, Harry. Tie his hands.
3: Countess, you'll never be able to...
2: Up or I'll shoot your teeth in. This gun has a silencer, too, you see. Tie him good, Harry. The pillowcase for a gag.
3: Listen to me, Lyon. You do what she says and you'll be a dead man before another hour is out.
2: One more word and I'll shoot him. I mean that.
1: If I knew why I was doing this, is he your husband?
2: Him. Now, the pillowcase, quick. It's getting later than... Quick! The signal's gone up. On the ship, Harry. If you're worried as to why you're doing this, just remember what would have happened to you if I hadn't come in this room. Smell that.
1: What is it?
2: Morphine. Enough to kill. Okay, quiet for a while. Did your bag pack, Harry?
1: All set, but I...
2: What?
1: What about the man across the way when you... You came out on the street.
2: That's all figured out. What did you think I was doing at 5 this morning? Come on.
1: She led the way into the freight elevator to cellar, out a delivery entrance into an alley, down the alley through a gate and wooden fence, through two backyards, out through another fence, at the corner.
2: Karen, you here?
1: Through the shed. There we were. A gangplank right in front of us. We scrambled up. A man in a dirty blue uniform stood waiting.
3: Oh, Countess, you're pumped. And this is Gregor?
2: Captain, you'll never know how glad I was to hear you say that. Everything's ready?
3: Your crates are aboard, yes. And the envelope for you.
1: He started to hand her an envelope. Then he paused.
3: Perhaps just to make sure, we should first make sure that the consignment is as ordered.
2: Most certainly.
3: You there, Cobar! Rip this open! One should be enough.
1: A rascally-looking seaman prized a plank loose from a big crate. Inside.
2: Satisfactory?
3: Seems to be.
1: I could see the dull gleam of gunmetal. They look like machine guns.
2: The envelope.
3: Here you are.
2: Thank you, Captain. And you'll drop us off at Crete as agreed. Gregor, you'll wake me just before we land in Crete.
1: Hmm?
2: Captain, if I don't see you...
3: Always a pleasure to do business with you, Countess.
2: Gregor.
1: Yes.
2: Do you mind if I call you Gregor, Harry?
1: Why?
2: Just for a few minutes more, till we land in Crete. What's the matter, Harry?
1: Oh, I hope they're both safe.
2: The guns, you mean?
1: And you, too. And me. And your blood money. I suppose that's what was in the envelope, the payoff, huh?
2: Yes. Half yours, of course. Unless it's counterfeit. The last installment always is when they can get away with it.
1: Why aren't you ready to see a complaint with the captain? With your six-shooter, hmm?
2: I don't think it would be a good idea for me to complain, Harry. He might decide to examine my crates more carefully if I complain about his money.
1: What?
2: He might find out that the ammunition I sold him doesn't fit his guns. I'm a woman, Harry. I don't like killing.
1: This time I can tell. You're speaking the truth, aren't you?
2: It's always a pleasure to double-cross killers.
1: Oh.
2: Oh, poor Gregor.
1: Gregor, is that me this time?
2: No, Gregor.
1: Oh, the real one.
2: He always talked a lot. You know, I was never sure until the last moment whether he'd been killed by the people who didn't want us to sell these worthless guns or by our employers who discovered they were worthless.
1: Well, then, when he came out of the boat this morning...
2: There was always a possibility.
1: Oh.
2: But when the captain fitted you as Gregor, it was quite a load off.
1: Oh, my goodness.
2: Yes. I've become quite cynical because of all the treachery and double-dealing I've seen. Even you. You were double-crossed.
1: Me? When?
2: But quite honestly, I always try to make up for it. For example, to make up for it this time, I think I shall present you with the Order of the Cross of Rubiola.
1: What's that?
2: Rubiola. Something that's common to both of us. We both had it. Although I told you I hadn't.
1: Rubiola. It's all riddles. Still riddles.
2: No, measles.
1: Measles?
4: If you'd lean down just a bit, I'll confer the order on you.
1: Thanks. Now, let's try that once.

Until we wound up in Crete, I felt the time had come to let Andrea know that my love for art wasn't entirely platonic. We decided that as we had so much in common, we might try a business partnership. Andrea had, I felt, a great natural talent which needed developing on the right lines. Unfortunately, however, the partnership didn't last long. In fact, just long enough for one big deal. I found out that Andrea had just a little too much in common with me. She believed in 100% of everything, including the profit. Still looking for Andrea and the profit. Maybe the Greeks had a word for her, too. Come on now.

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6: Ladies and gentlemen, for a more authentic presentation, portions of the program you are about to hear were actually recorded on the scene. The story you are about to hear is true. Only the names have been changed to protect the innocent.
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6: You're a detective sergeant. You're assigned to robbery detail. A gang of holdup men have been running loose in your city. They've committed more than a dozen robberies. They're heavily armed, quick to shoot. Your job, stop them.
8: If you want a long cigarette, smoke the best of all long cigarettes. Smoke Fatima. Fatima is the long cigarette which contains the finest Turkish and domestic tobaccos, superbly blended to make Fatima extra mild. And that's why Fatima has a much different, much better flavor and aroma than any other long cigarette. That's why Fatima is doubling and redoubling its smokers. So, if you want a long cigarette, smoke the best of all long cigarettes. Smoke Fatima.
6: Dragnet, the documented drama of an actual crime. For the next 30 minutes, in cooperation with the Los Angeles Police Department, you will travel step by step on the side of the law through an actual case from official police files. From beginning to end, from crime to punishment, Dragnet is the story of your police force in action.
9: It was Saturday, July 21st. It was hot in Los Angeles. We were working the night watch out of robbery detail. My partner's Ben Romero. The boss is Thad Brown, chief of detectives. My name's Friday. I was on the way back from the record bureau, and it was 6:55 p.m. when I got to room 27A. Robbery detail.
10: Hi, Joe. You ready?
9: Let's go.
10: Where do I dump this top coat? There. It's too hot out tonight for that.
9: Yeah. The rest of the guys take off already?
10: Yeah, we better hustle.
9: How many men are working this thing tonight?
10: Must be at least 50, covering every drugstore in the South Central area.
9: Uh-huh. Which one did we draw?
10: Naomi and South Alameda, Rex Pharmacy.
9: Yeah.
10: Parking lot across the street, we can cover the pharmacy from there.
9: We better check out a Thompson from the business office first, huh?
10: That's a good idea. We might as well be ready. They are.
9: Who got the tip the gang was moving into the south end of town?
10: Johnny Powers, one of his informants.
9: Okay, here we are.
11: Business office, Blair. Yeah, I'll take care of it. Thanks.
9: Hey, Blair, do you want to check out a Thompson for us?
11: Okay, Friday. Have you done any?
9: Yeah, kind of.
11: There's a sign-out book.
9: Thank you.
10: Hey, you might as well give us a shotgun while you're at it, Blair.
11: Okay. Check these out for an hour. Sounds like a busy night for you fellas.
9: Maybe.
11: Thompson's okay. So the shotgun.
10: Want to sign up for the shotgun too, Joe?
9: Yeah.
12: Okay.
9: One Thompson. Submachine gun. One shotgun. You got those serial numbers there, Blair?
11: Yeah. Thompson 67811.
9: 67811. Yeah.
11: Shotgun 655228.
9: 5228. Okay. Signed, Joe Friday, serial number 2288. Ben Romero. What's your serial number, Ben?
10: 2633.
9: Oh, yeah. 2633.
11: Six okay. Shells for the shotgun, 50 shells for the Thompson, okay?
9: All right, I'll sign for him. Okay.
11: Gang's pretty rough, I understand. Gun heavy.
9: Yeah, that's what they tell us. Okay. Here's the book all signed.
11: Okay. Here you go. A lot of firepower there.
9: Yeah. Hope you don't have to clean them when we bring them back. We went down to the basement of the city hall, picked up our car, 80K, and drove out to Naomi and South Alameda Streets. We located the parking lot and pulled in. There were four other cars parked in the lot so we wouldn't be conspicuous. Ben and I got in the back seat out of the light. From our vantage point, we had a clear view of the entrance to the Rex Pharmacy across the street. We had the shotgun and the submachine gun on the seat beside us. We listened to the calls coming on the radio and we waited.
0: There's
10: no cooler here than this in the office.
9: Yeah. Hot and sticky, huh?
10: Yeah. Paper says it's going to be worse tomorrow.
9: Roll down your window, will you, and get some air in here?
10: Yeah, huh?
9: The pharmacy isn't doing much business. Not more than a dozen people in there in the last hour.
10: No soda fountain and gas. Sure is hot.
9: You have to talk about it, huh?
10: It hell.
9: What time you got?
10: 10 minutes to 10.
9: No smoke?
10: No, thanks.
9: Yeah, I'll get it. That gang's gonna show up here. Wish they'd get it over with.
10: Fellas might have got a bum tip.
9: Well, the gang hasn't missed a weekend for 2 months.
10: I wonder how much time the average cop spends waiting.
9: I don't know. Put it all together and make a fine vacation.
10: Mm-hmm.
9: What do we do? Sit this out till the pharmacy closes?
10: Yeah, 2 a.m. Always hard.
9: Yeah. Midnight came and passed. The traffic on South Alameda thinned out. Only an occasional customer entered the pharmacy across the street. Ben kept complaining about the heat. We waited.
10: Well, that's it, Joe. There go the lights. Drugstore's closing.
9: Yeah, the guy's locking the doors. There he goes.
10: We might as well shove off, too.
9: Yeah. Let's get in the front seat.
10: There's not much call for this shotgun tonight.
9: There's no use checking it in. Same duty to mine, eh?
10: Mm-hmm.
12: Attention, all units. All units in the vicinity of 8th Hill, on the corner of Hill and Geneva Alley, the 211 shooting, code 3.
10: Hit the light.
9: Yeah, come on, let's roll. Sunday, July 22nd, 2:15 a.m. Ben and I pulled up at the Merchant Security Trust Company on the corner of South Hill and Geneva Alley. Two patrol cars were already on the scene, and four uniformed officers were trying to keep back a crowd of people who had gathered at the top of a flight of marble stairs, which led off the street, down one flight to the bank's night depository. At the bottom of the stairs, an elderly man was sprawled out face down, his right arm twisted under him. The man was dead. Ben counted 5 bullet wounds in the victim's back. We interviewed the only witness, a young sailor.
13: My name's Vasey, Sergeant. Don Vasey, quartermaster, second class. Here's my ID card.
10: You saw the shooting, Vasey?
13: I was about a half a block away. I just came out of the bar down the street there, the Top Hat.
9: Yeah?
13: Had a couple of beers, then I left and I started walking back to the hotel.
9: When was that?
13: About 2:05.
9: Mm-hmm. Go on.
13: Well, before I got to the corner, I saw this man ahead of me. He crossed the street and headed over for the bank. Then this car pulled up and some guys got out. They ran over to the man and it looked like they were frisking him.
9: Yeah?
13: All of a sudden, I heard shots. The man ran for the stairs here, and it looked like he stumbled and fell. A bunch of guys jumped back in the car and drove away.
10: What'd you do then?
13: Well, I ran up to see what I could do for the old man. He was lying down there where he is now. Nothing I could do for him. I yelled for a cop.
9: Did you get a look at the men in that car?
13: No, I just saw him from a distance. 4 of them, maybe 5.
9: What about the car? Did you see the license number?
13: The last couple of numbers, that's all. 699. Couldn't see the rest.
9: Mm-hmm. What was it, a coupe or sedan?
13: A sedan, maroon color. It was a Pontiac, either a 1940 or 41.
10: You sure about that?
13: I used to own one back in Delaware, 1940 model. I sold it to my brother when I went in the Navy. I'm sure all right.
9: And you're sure about the number of men in the car?
13: Oh, yes, sir. 4 or 5. No more.
9: I see. Thanks. Well, will you drive back to the office with us and give us a full statement?
13: Sure, Sergeant. Anything you say.
10: You can wait in the car, Vasey. We won't be long.
13: Sure.
9: Well, what do you think?
10: I don't know.
9: Drugstore gang?
10: Said there were 4 guys. Could be. No description.
9: Maroon car. 3 numbers off the license plate.
10: Pretty thin.
9: Yeah. Looks like a hard summer. We completed our preliminary investigation. The coroner arrived and the body was taken to the county morgue in the basement of the Hall of Justice. The victim was identified as Walter Conroy, the proprietor of the Flowerland Dance Hall on South Hill Street. Together with officers Fremont and Hurst from Homicide, Ben and I spent most of Sunday tracking down employees of the dance hall and interviewing them. We sent a rush teletype to the Department of Motor Vehicles in Sacramento containing the partial license number, plus our scan information on the car, which the suspects drove. Early Monday afternoon, Ben and I, along with Captain Ed Walker of Robbery Detail, met with Chief of Detectives Thad Brown.
0: What kind of a motive are you working on?
10: Robbery. The dance hall manager, Conroy, was on his way to the bank's night depository when this bunch caught up with him. He had the night's receipts with him from the dance hall.
0: How much did he get, Walker?
14: $350. They missed over $1,000 Conroy had in an inside pocket.
0: No idea who pulled the stick up?
9: Could have been that drugstore gang.
0: Why them?
9: They haven't missed working a weekend night for 2 months. There's no sign of any other job that they might have pulled Saturday.
14: Just a hunch, Chief. Nothing to go on. We'll have to guess our way for a while.
0: Sacramento checking the description of the car, the numbers off the license plate?
10: Yeah, ought to have an answer this afternoon.
0: Any leads on the drugstore gang at all?
14: Plenty. None of them good. Suspects are loaded down with guns. That's all we know.
0: Excuse me. Brown speaking. Just a moment. Friday speaking.
15: Oh, thanks. Reached over here. Friday. Yeah, Ralph. How many? Yeah. Okay, thank you. Well, I got an answer from DMV Sacramento about the holdup car.
14: What'd they say, Joe?
15: Well, they looked up the possible combinations of 1940 or 41 Pontiac sedans with the number 699 in the license plate.
14: Yeah?
15: 123 possibles to check.
0: Not much choice.
14: No car of that description on the hot list. The killer might be the legal owners.
10: 123.
15: Well, even after we check them, we still might not have the right party.
0: That's right. If we got a better lead, we'll work on it.
15: Nope.
0: Well, then ride this till it falls apart.
9: For the next 13 days, Ben and I, Fremont and Hurst from Homicide, plus a half a dozen other men, hacked away at the list of 123 car registrations, any one of which could have been issued to the holdup car. The color of the sedan didn't help us much to start with, since California vehicle registrations do not include the colors of the cars. After 14 days of gradual elimination of possibles, the field was narrowed to 6, then 4, and then 2. August 6th, Monday, 5:30 p.m. Ben and I were called to Thad Brown's office.
0: Gentlemen, you check out that last possible yet?
10: About 20 minutes ago. It didn't pan out.
15: What about Hurst and Fremont? They had one left.
0: Right here. Could be the answer.
15: Yeah.
0: 1940 Pontiac sedan, license number 4XA699. Last registration, San Diego.
10: Sounds good.
0: We teletyped the San Diego police. They say the car's been sold to a woman out in Santa Monica.
15: Uh-huh. Anyone checked her?
0: Well, that's what I want you two for.
15: San Diego and Santa Monica. Well, it's in the right area.
10: Can't afford to miss now. I hope it's the right one.
0: Well, it's gotta be. Check it.
9: Ben and I checked the woman in Santa Monica, Mrs. Fielding. She told us that she had sold the car 6 months before to a friend who lived in Bakersfield. We contacted her friend. He told us the car had been traded in by him to an auto dealer in Pasadena. We checked the dealer. He said the car had been sold off his used car lot 2 months before. The new buyer had given his name as Emil Thurston. 2 names were given as reference, Lloyd Newton and John Lacombe. We ran a routine check through the record bureau.
16: Through, fellas. Here's the packages.
10: Get a make for him?
16: On all three.
15: What'd you find on Thurston?
16: Let's see. Thurston, 2-time loser, 2nd time up to Q on 5 counts of armed robbery. On parole from Quentin now.
10: How about the other two?
16: Lacombe, let's see. Preston Reformatory, 2 terms, went up 3 years ago, violation of Dyer Act. He's on parole, too.
15: What about Newton? Did you make him?
16: Two terms in Oklahoma. They're looking for him now. Jump parole.
15: Can I look at that just a minute, Frank?
16: Yeah, sure.
15: I have all three of them. Take a look, Ben. Each one of the mama sheets on these three guys.
17: Yeah.
15: Right here under General M.O., see?
17: Mm-hmm. Thurston, heavily armed at time of arrest.
15: Yeah. This one, Lacombe,
17: heavily armed.
15: This one on Newton, same thing.
17: Gun happy.
15: Yeah. Come on. At the time he purchased the car, suspect Emil Thurston listed his home address as 1517 North Hoover Avenue. Previous robbery victims positively identified Thurston and his companions. At 1517 North Hoover, the landlady also identified Thurston and his companions as tenants. She told us they drove a red sedan and they parked the car at a Temple Street garage. An immediate stakeout was placed on the apartment house and we started the canvas of Temple Street garages from Hoover Avenue down to Rampart Boulevard. At 4 p.m., Ben spotted the car in Donnelly's garage on Temple Street near Michigan Drive. The garage attendant told us that the owner of the car had given his name as Emil Thurston. We showed him the mug shots.
18: Yeah, used to park his car in here a while back. Then he came in yesterday morning with these two guys and said he wanted a paint job.
17: Doesn't look like he needs a paint job to me.
18: They offered me $20 extra if I do it in a hurry. He wants the car painted green.
15: When's he going to call for the car?
18: About 10 o'clock tonight. These jobs take time. He's not going to like it if the car's not finished.
15: He won't like it if it is. Come on, Ben.
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15: p.m. Tuesday, August 7th. Chief of Detectives Thad Brown and Captain Ed Walker swung the entire robbery detail into action. The stakeout at the apartment house on North Hoover continued. An additional detail of men was stationed in a vacant store on Temple Street directly opposite Donnelly's garage. Donnelly's garage was a small family outfit, and the only spot from which we could cover it thoroughly without being seen was from a large paint locker set up against the right wall. The garage man cleared enough room so that Ben and I could fit into the locker in a half-stoop position. Two small latches were rigged up so that we could pull the doors closed from the inside. Four ventilation holes at the top and bottom of the doors provided us with peepholes. At 8 o'clock that night, Ben and I took our places inside the locker. The trap was set. We waited.
17: Can you see all right, Joe?
20: Yeah. It's hot in here. Stale air.
17: Tight fit. I'm getting a clamp in my shoulder.
20: Yeah. What time did that garage man say he closed?
17: 11 o'clock. Those lousy paint smells.
20: Stuffy.
17: Hey, that car pulling in. Can you see the driver?
20: Wait a minute. It's nothing. Somebody getting gas.
17: Hope they show up. Wouldn't want this to go on another night.
20: Well, don't count on it.
17: Foot's going to sleep.
20: Why don't you stand still? What time you got?
17: Let me see. Get the light on in here. 9:10.
20: Thanks.
15: The popular conception of the working detective rarely includes a glimpse of his everyday run-of-the-mill duties.
20: filling out forms, conducting interviews, or waiting long, monotonous hours parked in a car or standing half-crouched in a garage paint locker. It's slow, dull, and tedious, and it's 95% of the police officer's job. By 10 o'clock that night, there was still no sign of Thurston and his friends. The cramped locker got more cramped with the passing minutes. The air was thick with paint fumes. We waited. At 10:55, a taxi pulled to a stop in front of the garage. Three men got out.
17: You see him, Joe?
20: Wait till they step into the light. There's another guy still in the cab.
17: Here they come. There's the first guy.
20: Yeah, it's Thurston.
17: Fourth guy's getting out of the cab.
20: That looks like Newton, doesn't it?
17: That's him.
20: Yeah, it's Lacombe right behind. Fat guy. Here they come.
17: You sure do look the part.
20: All right. Unlatch your door, but don't open it.
17: Yo.
20: Quiet, Ben. What's the matter?
17: Match, you're stuck. Wait a minute.
20: Did you get it?
17: No, it's really stuck.
20: All right, tap it with your gun stock.
17: Yeah, well,
20: come on, easy.
17: Yeah, well. There. There it is, it's loose.
20: Good. Can you see where they are now?
17: Yeah. Talking to the garage man. Not looking this way.
20: No, they just stay that way, huh? You ready?
17: Okay.
20: Don't tip them off till we're right on top of them. Let them get away from that garage man, huh?
17: Right.
20: All right. Let's go.
9: Approximately 25 or 30 yards separated us from the suspects. I glanced across Temple Street at the vacant store where Thad Brown and the other men were staked out. 25 yards is a long way to walk when you're approaching a murderer, and you know that he won't hesitate to kill you in order to escape. Ben flipped the safety off the machine gun. We were almost halfway across the garage, 15 yards away. Thurston turned and saw us.
1: Look out, Joe! Stop!
20: The jack behind the car went up the stairs. Three of them.
1: Come on. Where'd they go?
20: Up the stairs.
1: Over. Stop.
17: Up this way, Joe.
1: Yeah. Watch it, Ben. Get on.
17: They're somewhere back in that corner up there.
1: You're trapped.
20: Throw down your gun.
1: All right, Ben. Give it over.
20: Throw down your guns. Throw them down.
1: There are three of them. Six of them.
20: All right, now come on down with your hands behind your head. Cover me, Ben. I'll frisk them.
1: Right. You up on the end. Get your hands in back of your head.
20: All right, stand still. All right, next one. Blunt. Clean. All right. Look home.
1: Watch him, Joe. All right, you. Rest of you, stand back. Keep your hands up.
17: You all right, Joe?
20: Yeah. Two more guns on him.
17: All right, you two, hold it. Here comes the chief.
20: Yeah, I'll get these guns together.
17: Lacombe, he's not much of a fighter.
20: Not without a gun.
9: The suspects were booked at different divisions to keep them separated. Emil Thurston and Lloyd Newton were taken to Hollenbeck Park and booked on suspicion of armed robbery and murder. John Lacombe was booked at Highland Park Jail on the same charges. The other suspect, who had been wounded in the escape attempt, was identified as Harold Steeves, 19 years old. He was treated for a leg wound at Georgia Street Receiving Hospital and then transferred to the prison ward at the county hospital. During the next 2 days, each of the suspects was questioned individually. Thurston, Lacombe, and Newton would admit nothing. The 19-year-old Steeves broke down and agreed to turn state's evidence. We took his statement to Chief of Detectives Thad Brown.
0: Gentlemen, what did the boy tell you?
17: Just about everything, boss. They pulled the drugstore holdups and they killed that dance hall owner, Walter Conroy.
0: Which one of them?
20: Well, the kid says Thurston shot him. He says Thurston's the gang leader.
0: Good. You finally got a count on those guns you took off them?
20: Yeah, 12 of them. Each one of them was ready to go, bullet in every chamber.
0: Did you get a complaint from the DA's office yet?
17: They were arraigned. Preliminary hearing set for Monday.
0: Fine. You got them in jail, I'll put them in prison.
9: The apprehension of the criminal doesn't mean the end of a case for a police officer. He spends just as much time helping to convict the criminal after he's caught. Evidence must be gathered and authenticated and presented to the district attorney's office. If confessions are possible, they must be obtained and put in order. The officer must also help out in formulating the case and in testifying at the trial of a suspect. On October 30th, almost 3 months after the Thurston gang was apprehended, they were brought to trial in Superior Court. It was a routine affair. Harold Steves took the stand and told the story of the gang's activities. The victims identified the suspects and testified to the robberies. Both Ben and I took the stand and testified to the arrest and possession of guns by the defendants. We received no cross-examination. On the morning of March 2nd, the case went to the jury. Ben and I had lunch with Lieutenant Rombo from robbery in the City Hall cafeteria, and it was 5 minutes past one when we got back to the office.
17: Well, it sure was good soup today.
20: Yeah, it was a nice lunch. You want to check the mail?
17: I didn't yet.
20: Oh, I'll get it.
9: Robbery Friday.
20: Yeah?
9: When? Right. Lacombe and Thurston. They just broke jail. Within 7 minutes, a dragnet for the escaped criminals had been thrown around the entire city. Chief of Detectives Thad Brown directed the operation. At 14 minutes past one, he called us to the photocopy room. The machines were turning out duplicate mug shots of Thurston and Lacombe for distribution at the rate of one every 4 seconds.
17: You want us to stand by, Chief?
0: For the moment, yeah. We got all the help we need on the street.
20: How'd they pull the break, anyway?
0: Slugged the deputy when he brought in their lunch. Used a steel leg from one of the benches in the prisoner's tank.
20: Yeah?
0: And they beat the deputy right into the ground, but he held on to Newton. He didn't get away.
20: Well, how'd Thurston and Lacombe ever get out of the building?
0: He's a real freak. They slugged the elevator man and got down to the basement.
20: Uh-huh.
0: The right then, an ambulance crew was wheeling a body into the morgue. The attendant left the ignition keys in the ambulance.
17: Shouldn't be too rough to track them if they're in an ambulance.
0: You're tougher than you think.
11: How those copies coming, Frank? Fast as we can make them, Chief. Have another batch for you in a minute.
20: You had any reports at all yet, boss?
0: Couple. They're moving fast.
20: Frank, you want to get that? I can't see in this dark room.
11: Yeah, I'll get it.
3: Yeah?
11: Chief Brown in there?
3: Yeah, Ed, come on in.
0: Now, Walker, what do you got?
3: Kill that dryer, will you?
0: Oh, yeah. Now, what do you got?
3: Gas station out on Sunset. Lacombe and Thurston just held it up.
9: 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Detectives Ruiz and Stormwall from robbery were already on the scene. The two escapees had abandoned the ambulance there, robbed the station of $56 in currency, and stolen a 1938 gray Packard coupe, license number 7 Robert 6336. We left the station and started to cruise the area. It was 1:55 p.m.
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9: Yeah.
12: 380 North Sunset, a 211 in progress. 6380 North Sunset, a 211 in progress. Code 3.
3: This is the 6100 block.
9: Yeah, come on.
12: 6380.
20: Yes, look, maybe. Push it. Hey, that car pulling out up ahead there.
3: A gray coupe.
20: Wait a minute. 7 Robert, that's them.
3: Lights changing, they can't make it.
20: They're going through, they're skidding.
3: They hit the lamppost, broke it off.
20: All right, pull up, come on.
3: Right.
20: All right, let's go.
3: Lucky if they live through this one.
20: Yeah. All right, come on, help me with this door.
3: Yeah, all right.
20: Pull. All right, can you take him?
3: Yeah.
20: I'll get Lacombe.
3: You look okay?
20: Yeah. Get Thurston out of here.
3: All right.
11: Come on, you. Come on.
20: Yeah.

0: But can you take him?
1: Yeah.
0: I'll get Lacombe.
2: You look okay?
0: Yep. Get Thurston out of here.
3: All right. Come on, you. Come on. Yeah.
0: All right, Lacombe, come on.
4: Give me a gun, I'll kill you.
0: Oh, sure you will. Come on.
4: I'll kill you.
0: All right, don't try to walk. How's Thurston, Ben?
2: Seems okay. A couple of scratches.
0: All right, sit down over there.
5: Cole, slug the guard.
6: It's funny. They don't look very tough.
7: They can't play their part. They haven't got their guns.
8: The story you have just heard was true. Only the names were changed to protect the innocent.
9: On March 3rd, 1947, trial was held in Superior Court, Department 91, City and County of Los Angeles, State of California. In a moment, the results of that trial.
10: It's amazing how many long cigarette smokers are changing to Fatima. Here are the actual figures. New York Division.
11: Fatima sales up 132%.
10: Chicago Division.
11: Fatima sales up 453%.
10: Los Angeles Division.
11: Fatima sales up 545%.
10: Yes, in 1949, more and more smokers discovered that Fatima is the best of all long cigarettes.
9: They found Fatima extra mild.
10: They found Fatima has a much different, much better flavor.
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10: In 1950... enjoy Fatima yourself. Best of all long cigarettes.
9: Emil Thurston, John Lacombe, and Lloyd Newton were convicted of first-degree murder and robbery and sentenced to life terms. For turning state's evidence, 19-year-old Harold Steeves received special consideration. As a result of the jailbreak, Thurston and Lacombe were convicted of assault and escape. They are now serving life terms in the state penitentiary. You have just heard Dragnet, a new series of authentic cases from official files. Technical advice for Dragnet comes from the Office of Acting Chief of Police W.A. Wharton, Los Angeles Police Department.
8: Dragnet honors the city of Pasadena, state of California, and the men who make up the Pasadena Police Force, another of America's great law enforcement agencies. One of these men, Chief of Police Clarence H. Morris, traffic specialist and veteran police administrator, dedicates his life to making yours more secure.
10: Fatima Cigarettes, the best of all long cigarettes, has brought you Dragnet, portion transcribed from Los Angeles.
8: Be sure to hear songs by Morton Downey tonight on NBC.
12: Yes, it's for you. 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

0: Yeah, danger is my assignment. I get sent to a lot of places I can't even pronounce. They all spell the same thing, though, trouble. But when I walk into the commissioner's office, I don't realize that this assignment's going to involve my trying to prevent a revolution with just two weapons, an old beat-up railroad timetable, and an empty matchbook. Morning, Commissioner. Brooks said you had an assignment for me.
1: I do, Steve. You're flying to South America.
0: Well, what do I do when I get there?
1: I don't know.
0: You don't? Hey, let me have that again.
1: You heard me. I don't know. It's a very nasty mess. That's why I'm sending you.
0: I don't know whether to take that as a compliment or not. Okay, what's the deal, Commissioner?
1: Take a look at this map of South America, Steve.
0: Yeah?
1: See these two countries?
0: Uh-huh. What about them?
1: One of them's friendly to us. The other, well, not so friendly. And right now, they're accusing the friendly country of plotting against them with our aid.
0: What? Now, look.
1: Sure, it sounds crazy, but unfortunately, there seems to be some pretty damaging evidence in existence.
0: What kind of evidence?
1: Some letters supposedly written by General Avila, the president of the friendly country. Plans concerning this plot were discussed in those letters.
0: Are they genuine?
1: Well, that's one of the things you're going to find out. General Avila, of course, denies ever writing them, but officials of the other country who now have possession of the letters say they're genuine without a doubt.
0: How'd this other country get their hands on these letters?
1: Last night, President Avila's son-in-law was found in a town across the border murdered. The letters were on his person. The theory is that he had double-crossed his father-in-law and was on his way to peddle the letters to this other country.
0: Well, where do I fit in this charming little deal?
1: Tomorrow morning, a meeting is scheduled in Sonoma, the capital of the friendly country.
0: Uh-huh. Why hold a meeting? Why not publish the letters?
1: Now, the meeting is to determine whether or not the letters are genuine. Representatives from both countries will be there. Now, Steve, the whole situation is very explosive. Get down to Sonoma. Work with Colonel Peralta of the military there and try to get to the bottom of this whole mess. And above all, see that our name is clear. Well, that's it. You've got your assignment. Good luck.

0: The National Broadcasting Company is presenting Dangerous Assignment, starring Brian Donlevy in the role of Steve Mitchell, colorful, two-fisted government agent. At all those places of the world where danger and intrigue walk hand in hand, there you will find Steve Mitchell on another Dangerous Assignment.
1: Sure, I've got my assignment. Just a simple matter of getting dropped into a South American powder keg with people on each side of it holding matches in their hands. A real cinch. Well, it's Friday when my plane lands in Sonoma and I head for the office of Colonel Peralta.
2: I am most happy you are here, Senor Mitchell. And I trust that working together, we will be able to clear both my country's name and yours in this unfortunate situation.
1: Look, as I get it, the country across the border from here claims to have in their possession some letters written by your president, General Avila.
2: Si, senor. They also claim that in these letters is evidence of a plot against them, a plot involving the support of your country.
1: Yeah? Have you seen these letters?
2: Well, no, senor. They are in the custody of Senor Barrero, the representative from the other country.
1: Do you think your president actually wrote them?
2: Oh, I cannot bring myself to believe it, senor. General Avila is an old man in a wheelchair. What designs could he have on another country, particularly a country which is more powerful than we are?
1: I don't know.
2: Senor Mitchell, as second in command of my government, this places a heavy responsibility on me. I must either accept the proof or accept the consequences.
1: Well, I guess the first step is to get a look at these letters, Colonel.
2: Si, senor. And that we will be able to do shortly. The meeting will take place in 1 hour at the villa of Baron Ludwig.
1: Who's Baron Ludwig?
2: An ex-German nobleman who has been living in this country for several years.
1: How does he figure in this deal?
2: Oh, because of his interest in diplomacy and international relations, he has been selected as what you might call a referee in this dispute. Come, we will drive to his villa.
1: Okay. Some joint. This Baron Ludwig must be a well-heeled gent.
2: He seems to be quite wealthy.
1: Who all's going to be at this meeting, Peralta?
2: A delegation from the two countries, Baron Ludwig, and a few press correspondents. I believe that is Senor Barrero's suite there, the head of the stair there. I suppose I must compose myself before we enter.
1: What? What do you mean?
2: This Barrero, the representative from the other country, I find it exceedingly difficult to control my temper in his presence. Naturally, he and I are, what you might say, on opposite sides of the fence in this matter, but beyond that, I dislike the man intensely. I do not trust him.
1: I see.
3: Enter.
4: Ah, Colonel Peralta.
2: Good afternoon, Baron Ludwig. And Senor Barrero.
3: Peralta.
2: May I present Senor Mitchell from the United States?
4: Herr Mitchell. We've been awaiting your arrival so that the meeting could be opened.
1: I understand you're acting as a sort of referee in this deal, Baron Ludwig.
4: Yeah, I'm a student of politics, Sir Mitchell, and so it was with great delight I learned I'd been selected as arbiter by both countries.
1: And you, Senor Barrero, you're the one who has the letters in his custody,
3: Quite right, Senor Mitchell, and I assure you, you will find it difficult to explain your government's unsavory position in this matter.
1: Oh, now look.
3: You profess a policy of non-intervention. Yet these letters will show your intention to furnish direct military aid to Colonel Peralta's country.
2: Senor Barrero, you have no right to talk like this. Nothing has been proven, nothing.
3: I assure you, Colonel Peralta, every word I utter is backed by the most undeniable proof.
2: Barrero,
3: and you have no right to...
4: Gentlemen, please. These are matters to be discussed calmly over the conference table, not heatedly here in Senor Barrero's suite.
1: Look, Barrero, so far I've heard a lot of talk about these letters, but I haven't seen anything of them.
3: I see. You would call me a liar?
1: I wouldn't call anyone anything until I've seen the letters, and maybe that should go for you, too.
3: Very well. You shall see the letters. I have them in an envelope in this wall safe. I see it is necessary to convince these wishful skeptics of the very existence of the letters. So, I have them in this envelope. I will take them out and hold them for you.
1: Trusting soul, aren't you?
3: Your government has shown it cannot be trusted. Why should I trust one of its representatives?
1: Look, Barrero, I'm getting a little tired of your...
3: See, they make very interesting reading, don't they?
2: I cannot believe it.
3: That is enough for now, gentlemen. The letters will be read in their entirety at the conference. I merely wish to satisfy you of their existence.
4: But, Senor Barrero, there is no point in locking the envelope up in the safe again. We're all here, we may as well proceed to the conference room next door.
3: Very well. I will bring the envelope.
2: Come on, Carl. Si, senor.
4: Barrio, as long as I will be presiding over the conference, perhaps it would be fitting for me to carry the letters into it myself.
3: Gracias, Baron Ludwig, but I will carry the envelope.
4: As you prefer. Come along, gentlemen.
3: So, Peralta, you seem strangely quiet. Is it perhaps that you are worried now that you have seen that the letters really do exist?
1: Maybe Peralta is wondering, like I am, if those letters are genuine, Barrero.
3: Colonel Peralta, you have undoubtedly seen many samples of General Avila's handwriting.
2: Well, I...
3: Have you not?
2: Well, of course I have. Barrero, I refuse to be cross-examined this way.
3: Would you say that the letters in this envelope are forgeries?
4: Gentlemen, I suggest that we postpone further discussion until the conference begins.
3: Very well. I am sure Peralta would prefer that, the way he squirms.
2: Barrero, I warn you.
3: And as for you, Senor Mitchell, perhaps you will be interested in knowing that there are 3 handwriting experts waiting inside this room.
5: Good afternoon, Baron Ludwig.
4: Ah, Barbara, my dear. We were just going into the conference room. May I present Herr Barrero?
5: Hello.
3: How do you do?
4: Colonel Peralta.
2: What is this,
4: and Herr Steve Mitchell from the United States.
2: Hi.
4: Gentlemen, Fräulein Dawson from the Hemisphere News Service.
1: Oh, Hemisphere News Service. You're here to cover the conference, Miss Dawson.
5: Mm-hmm. From what I've heard so far, there should be a few headlines in it.
1: You sound pretty happy about it.
5: Oh, I hope everything turns out okay, of course. But a gal has to make her living, you know.
4: Let us go in, gentlemen. I believe the other delegates are already inside. I am. After you, my dear.
5: Thanks, Baron.
1: Peralta.
2: Si, senor.
1: You didn't seem to have much to say when Barrero asked you if those letters looked genuine, do you?
2: Mitchell, I am no handwriting expert, but I have seen many samples of our president's handwriting, and those letters look like the same writing.
1: Mm, that's not good.
2: No, Senor Mitchell, indeed that is not good. It is very bad.
4: Please be seated, gentlemen, and we will open the conference.
1: We sit down at a large round table, all except Colonel Peralta, who remains standing. Barrero is in Baron Ludwig's left, and a couple of other delegates, Barbara Dawson, the newspaper correspondent, and myself. As Ludwig goes through the opening formalities, Barrero opens the envelope and glances inside. Peralta, who's standing behind him, cranes his neck over Barrero's shoulder, then gives me that sick look again. Barrero closes the envelope and places it beside him on the table as Ludwig motions for him to speak.
3: I shall make my remarks brief. I have in my possession letters which prove conclusively that the government headed by General Avila and represented by Colonel Peralta has been negotiating a secret agreement with the United States which constitutes a direct plot against my country. Furthermore...
5: Oh.
4: What is it, Barbara?
5: Nothing. I feel a little faint.
4: Barbara!
5: All right, now. I just lost my balance for a moment.
3: You knocked my envelope to the floor.
5: I'm sorry. I'll get it.
4: Here, let me. Yeah.
5: Here. Well, it went under the table. Oh, yeah. I've got it. Here you are, Senor Barrero. I'm sorry.
4: Oh. Please continue, Senor Barrero.
3: Very well. As I was saying...
5: I demand that this meeting be stopped. It is an insult to my father.
3: What is the meaning of this, Senora Margarita?
2: Oh. Who is she, for all of
3: you? General Avila's daughter.
5: Oh, thank God, me.
3: Senora, please, now. Watch out the table.
2: Senora Margarita... You will do your father the most good by returning to the palace at once.
5: Oh, but Colonel Peralta, this meeting...
2: This meeting is necessary and in order, Senora. I beg of you, return to the palace.
5: Oh, very well, Colonel. You would let me know the outcome.
2: At once.
4: Come, Senora.
2: I'm afraid this outburst did not do our cause any good, Mitchell.
1: No.
4: Now, gentlemen... I believe we may continue.
3: Baron Ludwig, I do not feel it too much to ask that this conference be spared from further interruptions of this nature.
4: I trust we will. Please continue with your remarks, Signor Barrero.
3: Very well. As you know, the letters in this envelope before me were found on the body of General Avila's son-in-law, the late husband of the young Signora who burst in here so dramatically a moment ago. Our theory is that...
1: Look, Barrero, suppose we get down off that theory cloud and start...
3: Oh, yes, yes. You wish facts, Senor Mitchell. Very well. First, I will show these letters to the handwriting experts. Then I...
4: Barrero, what is the matter?
3: It is not possible.
1: What's not possible?
3: The envelope, it is empty. The letters have disappeared.

0: In all the strange and far-off places in the world, wherever there is mystery, intrigue, and romance, there you will find The Man Called X. Herbert Marshall stars as The Man Called X in just a short while over most of these NBC stations. The Man Called X is a man without a name who travels the world over on missions of danger and counter-espionage. 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Tonight, it's The Man Called X. Tomorrow, The Big Show, right here where you hear the chimes. And now, back to Dangerous Assignment and Steve Mitchell.
1: I hold you responsible for the disappearance of these letters.
2: Barilo, I have had enough of your accusations. I had nothing to do with it.
3: Where is the phone?
2: I am sorry, Senorita Dawson, but I forbid it.
3: This is news. It's important.
2: It is more important that those letters be recovered. No one is to leave this room.
3: Oh, that's great.
1: See here, Peralta,
2: This incident has occurred in my country. I must take charge. I will post guards around this via, and no one will leave it until those letters are recovered.
4: Might be a good idea if we were all searched, Peralta.
2: Si, senor. I insist on being searched first.
4: Okay, Colonel, that sounds fair enough. And after you've been searched, we'll all follow suit.
3: All of us, Steve?
4: Yeah, I... Well,
3: Looks like I'm sort of a complication, doesn't it?
4: Yeah.
3: So what do you do? Draw straws to see who gets the honor?
4: Well, I'll furnish the straws.
5: I do not think that would be necessary, Barbara, my dear. If it's satisfactory with all concerned, my wife will search you in the next room.
3: Oh, shut.
5: Now, gentlemen, if you will line up next to the wall, we will begin.
4: So everybody gets frisked, but the letters aren't on anybody. Pretty soon, Barbara and Ludwig's wife comes back in the room, and Ludwig's wife reports no letters on Barbara. Barrero looks like he's on the verge of apoplexy and keeps throwing nasty glances at Peralta, who at this point is squirming like a worm on a hook. Finally, he motions me over to one corner of the room.
6: Mitchell, who could have taken those letters?
4: Starts me. Well, no, you already have.
6: Huh?
4: Oh, skip it.
6: Oh, we must find out. This whole affair is playing right into Barrero's hands. My government is being dishonored.
4: Look, let's go back over everything that happened.
6: Very well. Barrero brought the envelope into the room.
4: Yeah.
6: As you remember, he opened it and glanced inside briefly as the conference started.
4: Yeah, you were standing behind him. I saw you craning your neck over his shoulder.
6: Yes, senor. At that moment, the letters definitely were in the envelope. I saw them.
4: Then he closed the envelope again and put it on the table beside him. He started to talk and... Wait a minute.
6: What is it?
4: Barbara Dawson, remember? She started to the water cooler
6: And suddenly lurched into the table.
4: Yeah, and knocked the envelope to the floor. I wonder if she...
7: Talking about me, Steve?
4: What? Oh, Barbara. Yeah, as a matter of fact, I was talking about you.
7: No, I'm flattered.
4: You shouldn't be. What I was thinking wasn't good.
7: Why, Steve, and I didn't realize you knew me that well.
4: Well, I was thinking that fainting spell of yours came at a very convenient time.
7: Oh, that. I don't know what hit me, Steve.
4: Well, whatever it was, you sure snapped out of it in a hurry, didn't you?
7: Look, what are you trying to say?
4: I'm trying to say that maybe it wasn't just an accident you're knocking that envelope off the table when you did...
7: What do you mean by that?
4: You could have switched envelopes under the table when you reached down to pick it up.
7: Mind telling me why I'd do a thing like that?
4: I can think of one good reason. Those letters right now are worth a lot of money to both countries.
7: I see. Play one against the other and sell to the highest bidder, huh?
4: It's an interesting theory, isn't it?
7: Oh, very interesting. But there are just a couple of little things wrong with it.
4: For instance?
7: In the first place, you're giving me credit for a lot more interest in this deal than I have.
6: Exactly what is your interest in this matter, Senorita Dawson?
7: I'm a reporter, pure and simple. Well, simple anyway.
4: And you have no connection with any of the parties involved?
7: Of course not. And here's the other little thing wrong with your theory, Steve.
4: Hmm.
7: I was searched too, remember? No letters.
4: Yeah, yeah. Well, Colonel, looks like we better go into a huddle again.
6: Si, senor.
7: Well, let me know if you round up another suspect. I'm still looking for a headline.
6: Mitchell.
4: You're probably thinking the same thing I am, Colonel Peralta.
6: What do you mean?
4: I can tell by your face you just remembered another incident that took place in this room before the letters turned up.
6: Why,
4: wait a minute. General Avila's daughter came bouncing into the room.
6: Oh, but surely, Senorita, Margarita is not the...
4: You could... She could have staged the whole deal to give her an opportunity to switch envelopes.
6: Oh, Senor Mitchell, you must realize I cannot go to the palace and make such an accusation.
4: You don't have to go. I will. Just write me out a pass to get through your guards. Peralta hands me a relieved look and a pass, and I head for the palace. On the way, I pick up enough remarks from the townspeople to tell me that the news of the letter's disappearance has spread fast. They're beginning to gather in street corners, and what they're saying is not good. I show my pass to a guard, and he takes me to Signora Margarita's suite on the second floor.
8: What do you wish, Signor Mitchell?
4: The letters have disappeared, Signora.
8: What?
4: That surprise you?
8: But of course. Why shouldn't it surprise me?
4: I was sort of wondering if you're the one who took them.
8: Signor, you're joking.
4: Pretty bum joke. Look, I know you want to help your father, to shield him if you can, but...
8: Shield him? I don't have to shield him. He's innocent. He never wrote those letters, I'm sure of it.
4: Oh, is that what he said?
8: My father would consider it beneath his dignity to say anything about it.
4: I see.
8: It is true that he is not well liked by the other country. There's more than once refused to cooperate with him. But it is always in the interest of freedom for his people that he did so.
4: Look, I'm afraid this is all a little beside the point right now. Those letters are still missing.
8: But I did not take them.
4: Wasn't it your husband on whose body the letters were found in the first place?
8: Si, it was. But I think somebody placed those letters on my husband's body after they had killed him.
4: Oh?
8: My husband was a good man. Greek? Si. The kind of weakness that led him to such people as that woman, that Signorita Dawson. But
4: now, wait a minute. You mean Barbara Dawson, the press correspondent?
8: I do not wish to speak further of it, Signor. These are private matters.
4: I see.
8: You have said I would like to help my father, and you're right. There is nothing I would not do to help him. But do you not see that if I had taken those letters, I would be hurting him far more than helping him?
4: Yeah, I see that perfectly, Signora. I just want to be sure that you see it, too.
8: You must believe me. I do.
4: Okay. I guess that convinces me. It also leaves me right where I started, in the middle of nowhere. But you have given me one lead, and a pretty interesting one at that. I think I'd better follow it up. So I leave the palace, shove my way through the gathering crowd back to Ludwig's villa to have another little chat with Barbara Dawson. Then, as I'm walking along a dark street, I pass a car parked at the curb. I get down the sidewalk away when I realize that the car has started up and is following me slowly with the lights off. I speed up. The car does likewise. I slam around the corner and hit the sidewalk. By the time I get to my feet, the car is halfway down the block, so it looks like someone figures I'm getting warm anyway. I get back to the conference room at Ludwig's villa. The others are still there. I motion Colonel Peralta over to a corner.
1: What did you find out, Mitchell?
4: Signora Margarita says she didn't take the letters, and I believe her.
6: Mitchell, quite frankly, I don't know what to do. I cannot hold Barrero in check much longer. He's getting uglier about this by the moment. There has always been a rift between General Avila and Barrero's country. If those letters are not recovered quickly, that rift may turn into war.
4: Yeah.
6: Have you no theory at all as to what might have happened to those letters?
4: Matter of fact, there are a couple of theories pecking away at my brain, but they're pretty wild.
6: But tell me what they are. Perhaps they are not as wild as you think.
4: Well, one of them we'll let ride for the moment.
6: But the other?
4: Barbara.
7: Oh?
4: Would you come here a moment?
7: Sure, Steve. Not another suspect, Steve.
4: Yep. You again.
7: What? Now, look, we've been all over this before.
4: You told me earlier that you didn't know any of the parties involved, but I just found out from Signora Margarita that you were pretty well acquainted with her husband.
6: What?
7: Look.
4: You didn't tell me that. Why not?
7: Are you kidding? You got a glimpse of that little spitfire in action. I'm supposed to go around spreading the news that her husband bought me a drink or two?
4: Well, it looks like somebody killed him and planted the letters on him. That somebody could have been you.
7: Look, I was 100 miles away when he was killed, and I can prove it. And as far as my stealing the letters, Baron Ludwig was right beside me when I picked them up.
4: Yeah, that's the point. And it was Ludwig's wife who searched you, wasn't it?
7: Why, yes, but...
9: What are you trying to say, Herr Mitchell?
4: Well, those letters are worth a lot of money to either side, Ludwig. Enough money maybe to make a two-way split worthwhile.
9: Indeed? Ah, yes. I think I see your line of reasoning. And I must admit it would appear logical. Barbara takes the letters, then my wife searches her in the next room and receives the letters from her. Quite sound, except for one thing.
4: What's that?
9: Motive. I've never had an active interest in the affairs of these two countries. And as to the money involved, I'll be glad to show you my bank book, Herr Mitchell. Then I think you will see that any amount I could realize from the letters would be, as you might say, but a drop in the bucket.
4: Okay, okay. So the letters come into this room, then they disappear. And they're not on you or me or Barbara or Peralta or Barrero, so I suppose a little bird flew in the window and carried them out. Either that or... What is it, Sergeant?
1: There is trouble at the palace.
6: Trouble? What trouble?
1: An angry crowd has gathered outside. They are shouting that General Avila and the United States are dragging them into war, and they are throwing rocks at the window.
6: I must get there immediately and safeguard the President.
1: I will see you later, Mitchell.
6: Okay.
1: Peralta!
10: Where is he going?
4: To the palace, Barrero. There's trouble there.
10: Gentlemen, this whole affair has dragged on long enough. I can wait no longer. I must make full representation to my government of the entire matter.
3: Oh, let's get this thing settled one way or another so we can go home. I'm sick of this joint.
4: No sicker than I am, Barbara.
3: Got a cigarette, Steve?
4: Sure. Here. Here's a match.
3: Your matchbook's empty.
4: Oh, yeah. Wait. I think I got another one. Yep. Right here in the same pocket.
3: What's the matter?
4: Looks like Peralta was right when he said my theories might not be so wild after all.
3: What are you talking about?
4: I'll skip it.
10: I'm going to my suite to dictate my report.
4: That's a good idea. Come on, I'll go with you.
10: Let me assure you, I do not need your help, Mitchell.
4: Come on.
10: Outside. Mitchell, what is the meaning of this?
4: I've got to talk to you, Barrero, and your suite is a good place.
10: Talk to me? What about? The time for talk is past.
4: Here we are.
10: Mitchell, will you be good enough to explain what this is all about?
4: Sure. You see, I'm like you are, Barrero. I don't trust any of the others.
10: Quite flattering that you should select me to trust, particularly when I do not trust you. But I still do not understand what you
4: have... I've got an important piece of evidence in my pocket, evidence that'll unravel this whole deal. I want you to lock it up in your safe for me.
10: Evidence? What is this evidence?
4: Here, lock it up right away.
10: Why, this is only a railroad timetable.
4: I know, but there's a code in it.
10: Code?
4: Believe me, I know what I'm talking about, Barrero. It's got to be locked up.
10: But... Very well. I still do not understand this, Mitchell.
4: It doesn't matter whether you do or not at this point, Barrero.
10: Here, the safe is open, Mitchell. And in it, a gun.
4: That doesn't surprise me.
10: Get back!
4: You can't shoot with a wrist lock on you.
11: Drop it or I'll break your arm.
10: No, I drop it. I will not.
4: Barrero slumps to the floor, trying to plug me. He's done likewise to himself. I fish in the safe and pull out another envelope. This one's got the letters in it, right where they've been all the time. Five will get ten, they're forgeries, but that can be checked later. Right now, I've got to get to the palace before the mob gets General Avila. I head there in a hurry and up the back stairs to General Avila's suite on the second floor. The general's sitting in his wheelchair with his daughter standing beside him. There's a large flag draped over the balcony rail, and behind it stands Colonel Peralta trying to quiet the angry, shouting mob below. Then I wait for Peralta to finish his speech.
12: Listen to me! We want peace! This matter will be settled peacefully! I, Peralta, pledge to you that there will be no war!
4: Quite a speech, Peralta.
6: Huh. Richard. Well, I did what I could. General, I'm afraid the feeling against you is quite intense. I feel it necessary to ask for an order giving me control of the militia. For some reason, the people seem to be looking to me to preserve order and peace.
4: Does that surprise you, Peralta?
6: Huh?
4: Isn't that just the way you and Barrero planned it?
6: Mitchell, what are you saying?
4: I'm saying that this whole deal with the letters was rigged between you and Barrero's outfit as an excuse for you to stage a coup and take over the government.
6: No, that is a lie.
4: With the support of the people who would figure you were saving them from war.
8: Peralta, wait.
6: General, do not listen to Mitchell. He is insane.
4: Am I? The whole deal depended on our believing those letters actually came into the conference room. You said you saw them when Barrero opened the envelope. You lied.
6: No, I did not.
4: The letters were in the safe all along. That was an empty envelope Barrero took out of the safe, just like the empty matchbook I took out of my pocket.
6: I tell you that...
4: Great time to be without a gun, isn't it?
6: I have a knife.
11: You have a knife.
8: He's going out into the balcony. But do not let him get away.
11: Don't worry. My bare hands are enough for you, Mitchell.
4: Try one of mine.
8: Oh! He's dying! Oh!
4: Brother, right over the rail.
8: Say no, Mitchell. You are all right.
4: Yeah, I guess I can't say as much for Peralta, though. Oh,
8: look at him. Lying down there, dead.
4: Yeah, he got tangled up in the flag and lost his balance.
8: And now the flag he was trying to betray is his shroud. Quite fitting, senor.
4: Yeah, I guess it is. Funny. Peralta figured he was really going to be riding the gravy train. I guess he didn't realize it's just like any other train. There's always the chance it can get flagged down.

0: Dangerous Assignment, starring Brian Donlevy as Steve Mitchell, is written by Bob Reif and Adrian Jandot, with music by Robert Armbruster, and is produced and directed by Bill Karn. Be with us next week at this time when Brian Donlevy, starring in the role of Steve Mitchell, will embark on another Dangerous Assignment. Dangerous Assignment came to you from Hollywood. Three chimes mean good times on NBC. In all the strange and far-off places in the world, wherever there is mystery, intrigue, and romance, there you will find The Man Called X. Herbert Marshall stars as The Man Called X tonight and every Saturday on NBC. 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The big show's tomorrow. 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
2: This is Orson Welles, speaking from London. Black Museum, a repository of death, a repertorium of violence. Here in the grim stone structure on the Thames, which houses Scotland Yard, is a warehouse of homicide, where everyday objects, a teacup and its saucer, a lady's parasol, a surveyor's chain, all are touched by murder. You take this mallet. It's a familiar object, a wooden mallet, worn, got a wooden head, marked, necked with all its uses. Maybe you have one in the cellar, in the forgotten tool chest at the bottom of your closet, in the toolbox of your car. But I doubt if you would care to own this one.
3: Hello. Here's something, Constable.
4: Just an old mallet, Sergeant.
3: Yes, notice the grease on it. And these. They look a bit like hair, don't they? Human hair.
2: Well, anyway, today, the mallet can be seen in a very special place of honor, in the Black Museum.
5: From the annals of the Criminal Investigation Department of the London Police, we bring you the dramatic stories of the crimes recorded by the objects in Scotland Yard's Gallery of Death, the Black Museum.

0: Here we are, the Black Museum. Scotland Yard's very special, very particular museum of murder. Here lies death. Row on row of cabinets. And in the cabinets, each in its place, each with its simple white card detailing victim and killer, time and place. The weapons, many of which you couldn't conceive as weapons, line these stone walls. Now here, for instance, this is a woman's handkerchief, a bit of lace at the edges, crumpled, yellowish with age, yet stuffed as a gag in its owner's throat. It stifles screams, this handkerchief. And the sound of death. Here, a length of heavy chain. Once this chain enclosed a rich man's driveway. It was wrapped around his legs another time. It weighted his body in his private lake. Until the grappling hooks took hold. And here we are. The mallets. Little white card says, in part, Guy Fawkes Day, bonfire night. Guy Fawkes Day, it's November 5th. It's an old English tradition, you know. The celebration of Mr. Fawkes's attempt to blow up the House of Commons. The English House of Congress, almost 350 years ago. Every November 5th, bonfires of all sizes are to be found on the English countryside as part of this celebration. That's why, you see, no particular attention was paid to a particular bonfire near a highway in Northampton one November 5th. Although, one fellow did comment.
1: Quite a blaze, that one, eh, Davy?
2: Yeah, flames must reach 15, 20 feet. City to build a fire that big way out of here.
1: Well, maybe the fellas wanted London to see it, eh?
3: Well, every man to his own idea, I always say.
0: You see, no particular attention for that moment. Now listen a moment. A man running up the road past the two fellas trudging home.
4: Hey, mister, anyone at that bonfire?
5: Didn't look in a hurry, getting on to town.
1: Yeah, I see, he's troubling. Think he's gonna catch a train here about this time of night. Might as well save his breath and walk.
0: Too bad if he'd been walking. If Marty and Davy hadn't been on the road just then, if the fire hadn't been quite so spectacular, even for Guy Fawkes' bonfire night, if... However, the ifs don't count. Davy was a touch curious about that bonfire now, as he and his friend came almost abreast of the blaze.
3: Mighty big fire. Think we ought to take a look, Marty?
1: Oh, I'm tired. Fella said there wasn't nobody over there.
3: He didn't. Said he didn't look. Well, I'm going to. Those spots get into the trees, we can have trouble, the wind and all.
1: Oh, all right. Have it your own way. Here, blimey. You can feel the heat right over here.
3: Here. That's no bonfire. It's a car burning. Here, we got to get help. This will make trouble. Come on.
0: The two men dashed for town in the wake of the man who passed them. And there in the village, they found the local police constable. Quickly, they gathered tools left over from the day's bombing and buckets, stirrup pumps, and raced back to the fire in the constable's old car. They didn't waste talk at the scene. In a matter of minutes, the blaze was under control. A few minutes more, and they could get close enough to see into the car, or see into what was left of it.
6: Not too close, men. There's a lot of heat there.
3: Here, constable, point that flashlight over there.
6: Where?
3: To the right. No, more to the right. The front seat. Looks like a bundle of rags.
6: Oh, that's no bundle. That's what's left of a man.

0: charred, blackened, a twisted heap, but still recognizable as the body of a man. When the first shock was passed, the local police constable ordered the men to stand watch while he telephoned. Before dawn, the experts were on the job.
1: All right, Sergeant. What have we got so far?
2: Number of the car, sir. MU2489. Some fragments of the clothing. Garter buckles, belt buckles.
1: Mm-hmm.
2: A few pieces of cloth. That's about all, Inspector.
1: Yeah, not much to go on. Oh, well, maybe pathology will give us something. Meanwhile, trace the registration, find the owner, search the area around here carefully. Routine, Sergeant. Let me know.
2: Yes, sir.
3: The usual.
1: Now then, you two.
4: Yes, sir.
1: Aye, sir. About this fellow who passed you running away from here. What did he look like?
4: Well, he was pretty dark last night, sir.
1: Well, he had no hat on.
4: Yes, sir. Mod is right. No hat, but a top coat and a briefcase.
1: I see. Anything else? Notice his hair? Well, it were dark. It seemed like a lot of it is sort of a round face.
4: You couldn't see his eyes or anything like that.
1: How old do you think he was?
4: Well, he was running pretty fast, like.
1: Well, nobody over 35 could run like that with a coat on and all. Well, unless he's been an athlete, of course. Oh, well, no matter about that. Anything else you remember about him?
4: Not me, sir.
1: Here, Inspector, do you think he had something to do with this? We're not ready to think yet. First, the facts have to be gathered. We'll get out this fellow's description. He may recognize himself and offer to help. Meanwhile, we'll find the owner of the car. Great deal of...
0: The fellow didn't offer any help. All the newspapers carried his description, but there were no results. The number of the car did bring results, however, and the person of a youngish woman who gave her name as...
5: Nora Williams. It was my husband's car. He works as a salesman for a firm in Northampton. He's on the road a lot. He set out this time on the 4th.
1: There's no use your viewing the remains, Mrs. Williams, but perhaps you can identify these.
5: What are they?
1: Garter buckles, a belt buckle.
5: Oh, that's all that was left?
1: Are they familiar to you, Mrs. Williams?
5: No, not at all. My husband never wears a belt, only braces.
1: I see. Mrs. Williams, was your husband on his way to his firm, the home office, so to speak?
5: I don't know.
1: Oh, he didn't say?
5: No, and I called the firm. They said they didn't expect him until next week.
0: Williams, Robert Williams, owner of the burned car. Never wore a belt. His firm didn't expect him for a week. Interesting. Maybe not quite as interesting as the little scene in progress under the wreck of the burned car.
6: Hello. Here's something, Constable.
7: Just an old mallet, Sergeant.
6: Yes, notice the grease on it. And these. They look a bit like hair, don't they? Human hair. There it is, Inspector. Found it about 10 yards from the wreckage.
1: Oh, just an old mallet.
6: No weathering of the paint.
1: Yeah. Grease, bits of hair. How far was it from the petrol gin?
6: Just a few feet. Another few steps away, that scorched area began.
1: Oh, the main area, or that sort of trail we found burned through the weeds?
6: The trail, sir.
1: Yeah. You're reconstructing something, Sergeant. Let's have it.
6: Well, sir, suppose that someone hit Williams with the mallet and drove the car off the road.
1: Mm-hmm.
6: Then threw some petrol from the tin on the car and laid a kind of trail of it until the tin was empty.
1: Yes.
6: This party might have tossed away the mallet, dropped the tin, and thrown a lighted match onto the gasoline. It's possible, Inspector.
1: Yeah. You may be closer than you think. Pathology reports that the man who died had been drinking heavily, and that the bits of cloth we found had been soaked in petrol.
6: Soaked in it, sir? And not burned?
1: The cloth came from the armpits of the dead man's jacket.
6: Soaked to the armpits in petrol. Whoever wanted Williams out of the way was thorough, to say the least.
1: Yes, but we don't know yet, Sergeant, if the corpus delicti is Williams. All we know is that Williams is missing, and his burning motor car contained a corpse.
6: Yes, sir. But if the body isn't Williams, then our missing man...
1: may be Williams, and may be a murderer. Well, we'll see.
0: There wasn't much to see. No Williams, no identity for the corpse, just a few bits of blackened metal, funny-looking mallets, a patrol tin, a bit of scorched earth, a pathologist's report, but no Williams. That was all. And then quite suddenly, there was a plethora of Williams.
3: My name is May Williams. I haven't heard from my husband for 3 days. It's not like Robert. We were married in May. He wanted it then because my first name is May.
8: I'm Dorothy Williams. I married Robert Williams 2 years ago. Our home's in Brixton. I have a little boy, Robert Jr., of course.
3: I left the hospital to come here, Sergeant. Our son was born just 2 weeks ago. He's our second child. Robert and I have been married 3 years. He was at the hospital on Guy Fawkes Day just before he left on his trip. I can hear him saying, "Now, Elizabeth, don't you worry. I'll be back in 5 days.
1: I interviewed Mrs. Williams myself, Sergeant. Her first name is Nora.
2: I know it seems incredible, Inspector, so I checked the records first. Every one of these women is married to a Robert Williams, and every one of them says the license number of his car was MU2489.
1: Four of them. London, Brixton, Greenwich, and Bournemouth. And 3 children. What have we here, Sergeant? Motive for murder or suicide?
0: And that mallet can be found today in an honored position in the Black Museum. Inspector Lorch and Sergeant Broughton found themselves of a common, if curious, state of mind. There was the very human and male tendency towards some small admiration for a man who could keep 4 wives reasonably happy, when most men have their difficulties with one. And there was the very stern necessity of finding this Robert Williams, who disappeared apparently into thin air, or who'd been burned to death on bonfire night in a blazing automobile. However, Inspector Lorch and Sergeant Broughton had something to work with now. They had 3 wives. The first one to be questioned was Dorothy. Dorothy Brixton.
1: What can you tell me of his usual route in his business, Mrs. Williams?
8: Nothing much, Inspector. Robert never talked business much at home.
1: Oh, what then, Mrs. Williams?
8: What then? Oh, and what did he talk about?
1: That's right.
8: Oh, pleasant things, the cinema, football matches. He was a great one on sports. And after a while, he liked to talk about the baby. Bob is only 6 months old, you see.
1: Yes. Was there any regular time he was at home, like the first and third weeks of the month, for instance?
8: No, sir. He went home when he could. It was a bit difficult at first, getting used to that, but I managed. And he's so regular with the household, Mummy. Every Monday morning in the mail, if he isn't at home.
1: By check, Mrs. Williams?
8: No, sir. By money order. Or in cash, sir.
1: Have you cashed in the last money order? Would you know where it was drawn?
8: No, I can't say, sir. I never took notice of that. Oh, Inspector.
0: Nothing much there. Nothing much except a picture of a quiet, rather shallow fellow interested in sports. It was Sergeant Braddon who took on May Williams. May Williams, she's young, quite pretty, and very frightened.
2: To you, Mrs. Williams, 3 days is a long time.
3: Like 3 years, almost. He wrote me every night he was away. Now... Oh, Sergeant, that wasn't my Robert in that car, was it?
2: We don't know. Not yet, anyway. Suppose it wasn't. Suppose your husband has just disappeared.
3: Oh, he'd never do that. Robert's a wonderful man. Athletic, thick, dark hair, and a round face, almost like a boy's.
2: That much tallies with the man on the road, at any rate. We hope we can help you find your husband, Mrs. Williams.
0: Elizabeth Williams is no fool, and a newborn baby can be quite a problem when your only means of economic support has disappeared.
3: You see, Inspector, he told me this trip was taking him to Kent, and now the car's turned up in Northampton. Well, you can see why I'm so worried.
1: And under those circumstances, of course.
3: I never questioned Robert very much about his trips. I guess I was too glad to see him home. And he never stayed long enough to wear out his welcome. Ours wasn't a slippers and park kind of existence.
1: Mm. And do you have many friends in your neighbourhood there in Bournemouth?
3: I do. Robert never cared to go out much.
1: I see. Well, for a man of about 35, that doesn't seem, well, too normal.
3: We liked each other's company, and there isn't very much money. So when Evelyn was born, we let ourselves get tied down. Now that Gerald's here, well, even more so.
1: And you say he was at the hospital on Guy Fawkes Day?
3: Yes. He brought flowers. Oh, I told him he shouldn't spend money on frippery like that, but it was sweet, and... Yes, he did say something about tomorrow will have to take care of itself.
0: Of course, not one word to any of the four women about the others. This was a matter for the inspector and the sergeant to keep strictly to themselves for a while at least. But beyond this, nothing. No sign of Robert Williams. Routine, if thorough, checks were made of the four areas where the four women lived.
1: Inspector Lorch here.
9: Call for you, sir. A Mr. Thomas Brickwell from Farringham.
1: Oh, I don't know any Brickwell.
9: He says he wants the inspector in charge of the Williams case.
1: Oh, does he? All right, put him through, Sergeant. I'll speak to Mr. Brickwell.
9: Yes, sir.
1: Inspector Lorch speaking.
10: My name is Brickwell. I own a dry goods shop in Farringham, 215 Harley Road.
1: Go on, Mr. Brickwell.
10: I'm fed up with this Williams fellow. I think it's high time you police did something about it.
1: Well, we hope to, sir. Quite soon.
10: Then why don't you pick him up? Today.
1: Have you any idea where he may be?
10: He's on the 10:30 bus for Bournemouth.
1: What?
10: Left my house just a while ago. Oh. As far as my daughter Mary is concerned, I'd be just as pleased if she never saw him again.
1: Oh, is he your son-in-law, Mr. Brickwell?
10: Not yet. And never, if Mary will listen to me. I don't like the whole thing, Inspector. Turns up without his car, then the car is reported burned up, and Williams won't go to the police.
1: Mm-hmm.
10: Mumbles something about not wanting to be involved. It's a funny business, and I'm interested in protecting my daughter.
1: Well, you've been most helpful, Mr. Brickwell. We'll be in touch with you shortly. Good day, sir.
10: Good day, Inspector.
9: Yes, sir?
1: Sergeant, our man is on the bus that left Farringham for Bournemouth at 10:30. Check its first stop and pick him up. It looks as if he left his latest conquest to visit his latest offspring.
2: I beg your pardon, sir. Is your name Williams? Robert Williams?
11: Oh, yes, it is. What can I do for you?
2: I'm from the CID, sir. I hope you don't mind coming along. Inspector Lorch would appreciate a word with you.
11: May I see your identification?
2: Of course. Here you are.
11: I see you. Oh, very well, Sergeant. You know, it's a little strange. Actually, I was on my way to see you.
0: Well, that was his story. And he stayed with it all the way. He was on his way to the yard to tell his story. And it was quite a story.
1: Let's have that again, Mr. Williams.
11: I picked up this hitchhiker, you see, just below Northampton. He had a bottle and began to drink rather steadily.
1: See?
11: I was just about on the verge of asking him to leave the car when the engine began to cough. I was getting out of petrol, so I pulled over to the side of the road and off. My passenger seemed to be asleep. I took the petrol tin from the back, the one I keep for such emergencies, you see, and just as I started for the road, the man called out.
1: Oh, he wasn't asleep then.
11: Apparently not. Did I have a smoke on me, he wanted to know. I tossed him a cigar. Never smoked.
12: This channel is currently offline for essential maintenance and will be back as soon as possible. Please check back soon.
1: Sergeant?
2: Yes, sir. Mr. Williams, you took your briefcase with you when you went for petrol.
11: I was afraid my passenger might steal it. He had his hand on it several times earlier.
2: You don't wear hats, Mr. Williams.
11: Well, I must have lost it. When I realized I was running away, I realized, too, that I had no hat. I bought a new one.
2: How about trouser belts, sir?
11: No, only braces.
2: That's all. Thank you, Inspector.
1: Now, tell us, if you will, Mr. Williams, why you never came forward until we found you.
11: Oh, that. Well, I guess you'd better know. You'll find out anyway. Women, too many of them.
1: You are married, aren't you?
11: To one of them, Nora. A loyal girl, no questions asked. Wonderful woman.
1: Yes, she is. We've talked to her. In fact, she's on her way here now.
11: You won't mention what I told you, gentlemen, about the others? Between us men, that is.
1: Oh, yes, we'll respect your confidence, Mr. Williams, as far as the law allows. Mr. Williams, did you have a mallet in the toolbox of your car?
11: Yes. Yes, I did. Used it for pounding dents out of fenders.
1: Did you take it out when you stopped along the road on bonfire night?
11: Oh, come to think of it, I did. The cap of the petrol tin seemed stuck, and I think I used it to loosen the cap.
1: And then?
11: Well, I must have dropped it near the car.
1: Yes, you must have. Well, that'll do for now. If you'd care to wait for your wife, Nora, you can wait in the next room.
11: Well, thank you, gentlemen. I'll do just that.
2: This way, Mr. Williams.
7: Well, thank you, Sergeant. Thank you very much.
1: Well, sir? Four women. Not too much money. You pick up a tramp no one will ever miss. Get him drunk. Burn your car and the tramp. Let the world think you died in your own car. And start over. Seems so simple. It's really quite complicated. And where there are complications, there are always discrepancies. Aren't there, Sergeant?
0: Discrepancies. Yes, several. Did you notice them? Now you take the business, the mallet, the three extra wives, the disposal of the petrol tin, holes, big ones. And of all people, it was Nora Williams who supplied the next one.
5: If I may, Inspector, I'd like to have my husband's wallet returned now.
1: Oh, is there something in it?

0: How did it get there, Mr. Williams?
1: I must have patted it there and dropped it or something. Our pathologist states positively that the hairs caught on the mallet are human hairs. How do you account for that, Mr. Williams?
2: How should I know? Maybe somebody got hit with it somewhere, sometime. How should I know?
0: You said you don't smoke. And then your wife asks for your money to buy tobacco. Why did you lie, Williams?
2: What's she trying to do, frame me?
0: I suggest, Williams, that you had petrol in that tin all the time. That you poured it over that vagrant after you knocked him unconscious with a mallet. That you laid a trail to the car and set fire to it yourself.
2: Ridiculous. Absolutely ridiculous. What for? Why should I do a thing like that?
0: We have that answer, Williams. All four answers. In London, Brixton, Greenwich and Bournemouth. And a possible fifth in Faringham. Your story doesn't wash, Williams. We're charging you with willful murder. And I warn you that anything you say will be taken down in writing and may be used in evidence. Now, about this mallet.
3: And that mallet can be found today if you look for it. In an honored place. In the Black Museum. No one actually saw the crime committed by Robert Williams, did they? But the circumstances were clear, and certainly Williams' life was the life of a rascal, to say the least. However, it may interest you to know that the day following Williams' execution, a London newspaper published a last-minute interview with a prisoner in which he confessed the crime, admitted the details as Inspector Lodge had deduced them, and revealed for the first time that the man he killed was entirely unknown to him, a vagrant whom he'd picked up in his car once or twice before. To the extent that Williams paid with his life, justice was served. Of the four women who'd been his dupes, nothing is known except that they picked up the pieces of their lives as well as they could. And the mallet, our exhibit, can be found in its customary place in Scotland Yard in the Black Museum. And now, until next time, till we meet again in the same place, and I tell you another story of the Black Museum, I remain, as always, obediently yours.

0: We had a party last night. 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You know how it is. 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
4: 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He used good and plenty candy to make his train run.

0: well.
1: I came across Mr. Kipling in the meadow by the church. 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An artist needs inspiration, he explained. 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
8: First Precinct, Sergeant Waters. Where was the car parked? 61st and what? Were the doors locked? Yeah. What kind of a car is it? What year? You're in the muster room at the 21st Precinct, the nerve center. A call is coming through. You will follow the action taken pursuant to that call from this minute until the final report is written in the 124 room at the 21st Precinct. All right.
9: You come into the station house.
8: We'll have to take a report from you. That's right. It's between Lexington and 3rd. As soon as you can. Yeah. All right.
10: 21st Precinct. It's just lines on a map of the city of New York. Most of the 173,000 people wedged into the 9/10 of a square mile between Fifth Avenue and the East River wouldn't know if you asked them that they lived or worked in the 21st. Whether they know it or not, the security of their homes, their persons, and their property is the job of the men of the 21st Precinct.
8: The 21st, 160 patrolmen, 11 sergeants, and 4 lieutenants, of whom I'm the boss. My name is Kennelly, Frank Kennelly. I'm captain in command of the 21st. I was working my night tour, 4 p.m. to 8 a.m. At 6, after I had turned out the platoon, interviewed an applicant for a tow truck license, and cleaned up considerable paperwork, I instructed Sergeant Waters on TS to have Sector Car Number 1 come by the station house and take me on patrol of the precinct. Patrol of the precinct by the commanding officer, in addition to responding to emergency radio calls as they occur, generally involves a personal check of conditions concerning which complaints from the public have been received. In connection with the investigation of such a complaint, I instructed Patrolman Coley, the operator of Sector Car Number 1, to drive to 88th Street and Madison Avenue. At 7:20 p.m., we were in the car proceeding uptown on Park Avenue in the 70s. The weather was cold and extremely windy.
11: So, when the landlord came to collect the rent, I happened to be home.
8: Uh-huh.
11: I invited him to come in the living room and sit down. He said, "You're almost 2 weeks late with the rent, Mr. Coley." I said, "I know it." I said, "I wrote you a letter and told you we wouldn't pay the rent until you sent somebody to fix the refrigerator." He said, "I was stalling him, trying to pull my badge that I was a cop on him. He was going to write the commissioner and make a complaint against me."
8: How do you like that, Captain?
11: Well, what did you say? Well, I told him to write anybody he wanted to write. Still wasn't going to get the rent until the refrigerator was fixed. I don't know what these guys think they can get away with.
8: Well, some of them try, Coley.
11: Yes, sir.
8: After the light changes, take a left into 77. Go up Madison the rest of the way.
11: Yes, sir. Cadillac.
0: Yeah.
11: So good to me.
0: They're sure making an effort to act calm, aren't they?
11: Yes, sir.
0: When the light changes, take off behind them. We get a look at the registration plate.
11: Yeah, but two guys that didn't own a new Cadillac, that's them.
0: All right, there's the light. Let them go ahead. Okay.
11: Illinois car. I don't remember any Illinois Cadillac in Milan.
0: Let's talk to them, Coley.
11: Yes.
0: Watch out. They don't try to pull away from you.
11: They could, too.
0: All right. Give them the horn. Pull over there! Pull over!
11: No, they're not.
0: It's okay. Mark them off on this stop.
11: Yes, sir.
0: I'll take the driver.
11: Yes, sir.
0: You take the other side. Watch him now.
11: Yes. What's the trouble, officer?
0: That's what we want to find out. Let's see the registration and your operator's license.
11: Oh, I forgot to take them. They're on addresses. We made every light, didn't we?
0: Yeah, every light.
11: You keep your hands up there where I can see them.
0: Is this your car?
11: Well, as a matter of fact, no.
0: Well, whose is it?
11: A friend of ours. Right, Ruby?
12: Yeah, right. A friend lent us.
0: He lent you the car, but not the keys, huh?
11: Well, you see what
0: happened. Keep your hands on the steering wheel.
11: Right, I'll keep them there. I'll keep them.
12: And I got a jumper on the ignition, Captain.
0: Are those your suitcases in the back?
12: Not of his. Who said they were mine? I didn't.
0: Come on. Out this way.
11: Out of the car?
0: Come on. Both of you.
11: Now, keep your hands where we can see them.
0: You. Lean up against the car there.
11: Yeah?
0: Right there, yeah. Come on around, Coley.
11: Yes, sir.
0: All right, you. Right next to him.
11: I, for one, would like to know what this is all about.
0: So would I. Lean up there.
12: I'm leaning.
11: Okay, Captain, I got him covered.
0: All right. You first. Hold still.
12: I got nothing. What are you worried about? I'm carrying nothing.
0: Oh. What do you call this?
12: A penknife, that's what it is. Ain't a guy entitled to have a penknife?
0: Not with an 8-inch blade.
12: Well, I use it to peel apples. I like apples.
11: All right, just keep quiet.
0: Are you? Hold still.
11: Look, I was doing nothing. He asked me if I'd like to take a ride.
12: I asked
11: quiet.
12: You.
11: I got two witnesses to prove he asked me. His cousin Scar, he said.
12: What cousin?
0: All right.
12: I got no cousin.
0: What's your name?
11: Me?
0: You.
11: Leon Gamer.
0: Where do you live?
11: 361 South Street.
0: In Manhattan?
11: Yeah, in Manhattan.
0: How old are you?
11: 22.
0: Where'd you steal the car?
11: It belongs to his cousin.
0: I thought you said it belonged to your friend.
11: His cousin is my friend.
12: I got no cousin.
0: What's your name?
12: Protea, Reuben Protea.
0: Where do you live?
12: 289 East 109th Street. Not my cousin. I got no cousin.
0: Then who is the man?
12: What man?
0: Okay.
12: What man?
0: That's enough.
12: All right, enough.
0: Keep your eye on them, Coley.
11: Yes, sir.
0: I'll ring in for some help.
12: Well, just stay like that. Don't move.
0: 681 to Central. Okay. At 79th Street and Park Avenue, northeast corner. We require assistance in handling two prisoners in a stolen car. Okay. Okay, Coley, they're sending another car over.
11: Yes,
0: I did nothing.
12: Nothing. Don't say my cousin. I got no cousin.
11: Go for a ride. Get some air. That's all I was invited to do.
0: Well, you've got another invitation now, mister. To a party. You're giving it. Within 2 minutes, sector car number 4, Patrolman Joe Ryan, operator, and Patrolman Daniel Ziegler, reporter, arrived at the scene. A more thorough search of the prisoner's persons was conducted. No additional weapons were found. We also made a search of the 1953 Cadillac sedan. The ignition had been jumped to enable the thieves to start the car without a key. Although the favorite tool of car thieves, a beer can opener, was found on the floor of the car, there were no marks on any doors or windows indicating that the car had been broken into. In the back seat were two large suitcases and two smaller ones. The glove compartment was locked, so was the luggage compartment. Sergeant Fred Burns arrived on the scene with his car and operator. Sector car number 4 was instructed to resume patrol. Both prisoners were loaded into the space behind the front seat of sector car number 1 and were driven to the station house in the custody of Patrolman Coley and myself. Sergeant Burns followed, driving the Cadillac, which he parked in the passageway next to the station. The two prisoners, carrying the luggage that was in the car, were taken directly upstairs to the 21st Detective Squad by Patrolman Coley and myself.
11: Right, go on, move along.
12: We're moving. Stuff is heavy.
13: That way. Go ahead.
14: Why I gotta listen to you, I don't know.
13: Listen to me what?
14: Okay. Every time I listen to you, I wind up in a jam. Every time.
13: Inside, drive up Park Avenue, we said. There's lots of Cadillacs on Park Avenue.
12: Well, I ain't that Park Avenue's lousy with Cadillacs.
13: Over there to the desk. So why did this one have to stick out like a covered wagon?
14: Where do I put the bag?
13: Hold on over for a minute.
14: You catching Novak?
13: Yeah. Who you got there? The Brinks Bandit?
14: Hello, Captain.
13: Novak? No, we jumped him on 79th and Park driving a Cadillac. Not there.
14: I wouldn't expect it to be.
13: Well, it's a free country, ain't it? I could own a Cadillac.
14: Yeah, you could, but if I were you, I'd buy a pair of shoes first.
13: But where'd you steal the car?
14: Look at me, look at him. I was just along for the ride.
12: You were driving, so that makes who along for the ride? Me, that's who. When do you want the suitcases, Captain?
13: Hold on to them.
14: Look, what is this, Grand Central Station?
13: Hold on to it.
14: All right. You don't have to take offense just because I made a remark.
13: Where's Lieutenant King, Novak, in his office?
14: Yes, sir.
13: You, what's your name?
12: Me?
13: I'll be in there with
14: you.
13: Yes, sir.
14: Proceed, Reuben,
13: proceed. All right,
14: where do you live, folks?
13: Captain Kennelly. Hello, Matt.
15: Captain,
13: leave the door open, would you?
15: Yeah, sure.
16: Get off the heat and hair, gets ice cold. Leave it on, burns up. That radiator knows no middle ground. Well, what have we got out there?
13: I was on patrol with Coley. We jumped a couple of thieves in a Cadillac.
16: Oh, good work, Captain.
13: The car's got Illinois plates. There were some suitcases in the back seat.
16: Uh-huh.
13: The car's not in the alarms or in the automobile list.
16: They say where they got it, Cap?
13: No, they didn't say anything yet, Matt.
16: They will. Let's have a look at them.
13: Sure. You know, they look like a couple of users to me, Matt.
16: Oh, wouldn't be surprised.
14: You don't need a job to have an occupation, do you?
13: That's true. That's very true.
14: All right, what's your occupation?
13: Well, you know the guys that put down linoleum and tiles on the floors?
14: Yeah. Is that what you do?
13: No. I'm a helper. The linoleum layer, he says, hey, Leon, get this, get that. So I get it for him. That's my occupation.
14: Yeah.
13: Only I ain't working.
14: What do you call stealing Cadillac?
13: What's this? A new ingredient has been added.
14: Lieutenant King.
13: Hey, Ruby, a lieutenant and a captain both. That's better than last time, huh?
12: Yeah, we're getting up in the world.
14: When was last time?
13: When? I don't know. 3-4 weeks ago. Before Christmas, huh, Ruby?
12: After Thanksgiving.
13: Oh, I'll kill him.
14: Where was it?
13: Down in my neighborhood in the village. All we had then was detectives. Now a lieutenant and a captain. Boy, this is living.
12: Yeah, living. I should join you.
14: Where was it? 6th Precinct?
13: Yeah, I think so. Is that right, Ruby?
12: I don't know. The police stations all look alike.
14: What'd you get picked up for?
12: Stealing out of cars. They caught us with a case that we took out of a car down there.
14: What happened to the case?
13: Oh, we're out on bail. $2,000 bail. $1,000 for him, $1,000 for me.
14: So you're out thieving again.
13: Oh, well, listen. A bondsman costs us $50 apiece. We got to pay for him some way, don't we? We got to live, don't we? We got to live high. High on a hog, that's us, right, Ruby?
12: Right, high on a hog.
14: Stick around, boys. We'll show you how to come down a notch.
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0: Detectives of the 21st Squad, under the supervision of Lieutenant King, began to make a case of grand larceny automobile against the two suspects, Leon Gamer and Ruben Portilla. As required by law, the suspects were fingerprinted by Detective Novak. The locked suitcases found on the rear seat of the automobile were moved into Lieutenant King's office. The 6th Detective Squad in Greenwich Village was telephoned for information concerning their arrest in that precinct and the charge of grand larceny already pending against them. Although it was obvious the car had been stolen, no report of the theft was in the alarm, nor had one been received by the Communications Bureau. As frequently happens, it appeared that stolen property had been recovered before the owner was even aware it was missing. While the arresting officer, Patrolman Coley, kept one suspect under guard in the squad office, the other, Leon Gamer, was questioned by Lieutenant King in his office in the presence of myself and Detective Novak.
14: Pretty suitcase, isn't it, Leon?
13: Personally, I don't like the color, but it's pretty, yeah.
14: And heavy.
13: You're telling me I had to lug it up the stairs.
14: It's heavy. There must be a lot of good stuff in there.
13: Maybe telephone books.
14: Suit, tie, shirt, maybe even jewelry or money.
13: Yeah, maybe.
14: Why don't you try to open it? Or any of the others?
13: Oh, now I ask you, would that be honest?
14: Look, Leon, save your comedy routine for the tombs. We're trying to get someplace here. I want to find out who that stuff belongs to.
13: I knew I'd tell you. You think I got to be personally acquainted with somebody before I touch their car?
14: My point is, you couldn't have been far from where you lifted the car before you were jumped by the officers.
13: No, not too far, I don't guess.
14: Because if it was more than a mile away, you'd have had the catches on that bag pried open to see what was inside.
13: Look, I don't know exactly where it was. I don't carry a map around in my head.
0: We pulled up together for that light on 77th and Park. How long before that was it?
13: Not long.
0: Was it below 72nd Street?
15: 72nd Street?
17: Yeah, it could be.
14: Then you drove at least six blocks on Park Avenue.
17: Oh, more. Much more.
14: Was it farther downtown than 72nd Street? You got the car?
17: Look, Lieutenant, you want me to be honest with you?
14: I want you to make the effort.
17: You want the whole story of what happened?
14: Yes.
17: I got nothing to hide. I'm hooked. If you'll have the patience, I'll give you the best of my recollections.
14: All right, give it to us.
17: I'll get it, Lieutenant.
14: Okay. Okay, Leon, the best of your recollection.
18: 21st Squad, Detective Novak.
14: Let's have it.
17: I can't concentrate with somebody on the phone.
18: Captain Canelli, Sergeant Waters on PS for you.
0: Okay.
18: So can you wait a second?
14: All right.
0: Thanks, Novak.
14: Yes, sir.
0: Captain Canelli.
19: Sergeant Waters on PS, Captain.
0: Yes, Sergeant.
19: Yes, desk officer at the 17th rang up here.
0: Yeah?
19: A motorcycle patrolman skidded on a patch of ice coming off the East River Drive at 53rd Street.
0: Oh, is he hurt bad?
19: They took him to Bellevue. Possible fractured leg.
0: All right. Bring the desk officer back and tell him I'm on my way. And have a car come by the house for me.
19: Yes, sir.
0: Cop hurt in the 17th, Matt. I've got division tonight. I'll have to go investigate it.
14: Is he bad?
0: A broken leg, they say.
14: No.
17: I once broke a leg jumping over a fence when I was a kid.
14: We don't want your life history, Leon. Just what happened tonight.
17: Look, if he's going to go, let him go. I can't concentrate with the interruptions.
14: The captain has to wait for a car to come in and get him. You don't worry about what we do. You worry about yourself. We'll give you plenty on your mind. Now, what happened?
17: Well, I met Ruby.
14: Where?
17: I'll tell you if you give me the chance. Met him in a bar and grill on 110th Street. We were sitting there having a couple of beers, and he said, how much dough you got? I said, why? Well, he said his brother wanted some of the money back, the 50 bucks he borrowed from his brother to pay the bondsman. I said, don't look at me. I'm living from hand to mouth, too. I didn't pay back the money I borrowed to pay the bondsman. And we got to talking about how the trial is set next month, and even if we cop a plea, we're sure to get no less than 2 years of peace out of it. We got a lawyer to pay, and we still owe for the bail. And here we are with not $5 between us.
14: Not even enough for a good jolt, huh?
17: Oh, look, don't get me wrong. I don't mess around with that stuff. Just jippy once in a while. I got no big habit.
14: So you got $5 between you.
17: Yeah. Well, I don't know who mentioned it first, me or Ruby, but one of us said, let's go downtown and see if we can make some money. So we finished the beer and got on the Madison Avenue bus. We went downtown.
14: Where'd you get off?
17: I got to have to ask Ruby that. I got no idea. He said, come on. I got off. We walked around a little bit. I don't know. We saw this caddy parked there. I looked in and there were these suitcases in the back. I looked at Ruby and we walked by. He said, a cinch. The button isn't down on the back door. So we walked to the corner, turned around and come back, just like we owned the car. We walked up, opened the door and got in. I was behind the driver's seat. 1, 2, 3. Ruby was on the floor and had the ignition jump. Like a flash. You know, he's quick, that kid. He's got a real talent. He said, go. I went. And that's that.
0: Well, I'll see you, Matt.
14: Okay, Captain.
0: So long, Captain.
14: All right.
0: Don't go away mad. I'll check with you, huh, Matt?
14: Yes, sir.
0: Well, looks like you'll have to go to court in the morning, Cooley.
14: Yes, sir.
13: Hey, what's up, Russ?
14: Can't you keep quiet for 2 seconds?
13: Well, I try. Don't say I don't try.
14: Had a dentist appointment, but that won't be hard to cancel.
0: All right. I'll leave instructions with the desk officer that you're to go on reserve after you get those two booked in.
13: Yes, sir. Thanks, Captain.
0: It was a good caller.
13: Hey, what gives in there? What's he telling him?
0: You'll get your turn, Ruby. Well, see you later, Tony.
14: Yes, sir.
13: Good boss?
14: Yeah.
13: You know, when I was a kid, I wanted to be a cop.
14: Well, at least you got to know a few.
13: There was this cop over there on my block, a regular guy. I wanted to be like him. And I got to hate him.
14: Yeah?
13: He took me in. Grabbed me by the collar, took me in. And for what? For nothing. For stealing. So I decided not to be a cop.
14: Well, he had a pretty good reason.
13: What's he telling him in there? How much could there be to say? You think I could talk? That Leon, boy, chew your arm off. I got nothing against cops. I even like you.
14: Thanks.
13: Oh, but that's nothing. Don't be too glad. I like everybody. Even Leon. If anybody could like Leon. He ain't very particular about his friends. What's he telling him, do you think?
14: All about the deal, I guess.
13: Well, he can leave something for me to say. I'll go in there and stand like a dope. They'll know everything I got to tell him. Oh, here it comes.
14: All right, go over there and sit down, Leon.
17: Over where?
14: Over here with him?
17: That's right.
14: Come on, Ruby.
13: What'd you tell him, Leon?
14: Get going, Ruby.
17: My life history, A to Z.
13: Well, what'd you tell him about me?
17: Come on.
13: Yeah, all right.
17: Just don't make me out a liar to them.
13: How could I tell him? I don't know what you said.
17: Inside.
13: down over here.
17: Yeah. Right here?
14: Yep.
17: I want a lawyer.
14: You can have a million lawyers.
17: I can't afford a million. All I want is one.
14: All right, we'll call whatever lawyer you want. Tell him to be in Felony Court at 10 a.m. tomorrow.
17: Felony Court, that's downtown?
14: 100 Center Street, Criminal Courts Building.
17: All right, talk to me after I talk to my lawyer. Right now, I got nothing to say.
14: Well, Leon had plenty to say.
17: Well, that's his business. I don't care.
14: He sure thinks a lot of you.
17: I can't say vice versa.
14: Thinks you're the most talented boy he knows. Doesn't think anybody can snap a lock on a car, get in, and jump the ignition as fast as you.
17: Did he say that?
14: Yeah.
17: That's nice of him, you know.
14: Said he can't think of a thief he'd rather work with.
17: I didn't think Leon had a compliment in his body.
14: 12 seconds of your record.
17: Nah.
14: Break open the door, jump the ignition, start the car in 12 seconds.
17: Nah, not 12. I could maybe 15, not 12.
14: That's what he said.
17: Well, Leon ain't no slouch either, you know.
14: Uh-huh.
17: Of course, I handled that caddy tonight, but I seen him turn some fast tricks, too. Between us, I guess we could get in almost any lot. Any lot.
14: Oh. Well, we'll give you a new challenge, Ruby.
17: Yeah, what's that?
14: Sing Sing. You try the locks up there.
0: By 8:45, no alarm had come through on the Cadillac sedan with Illinois license plates. Lieutenant King had been in touch with both the auto squad and the correspondence bureau of the central office. It was agreed that if the owner were not heard from within another hour, a telegram would be sent to the Illinois State Highway Patrol at Springfield with a request that the name of the owner be ascertained and a check made at the residence. Meanwhile, I was at the 17th Precinct Station House on East 51st Street. There, I entered in the blotter the results of my investigation of the injury to the motorcycle patrolman. I'd been to Bellevue Hospital and got a statement from both the officer and the doctor attending him. I'd seen the sector men and the sergeant who responded to the original call concerning the accident. In cases involving injury to a police officer in the line of duty, the manual of procedure requires a complete and immediate investigation of the facts by the commanding officer of the precinct or a captain on night duty in the division because of the possibility of sick leave with full pay and eventual disability retirement of the man. I returned to the 21st at 9:05 p.m. The car pulled up in front of the station house, and as I got out, I instructed the operator to pick up his partner and resume patrol. I crossed the sidewalk and started up the steps of the station house.
20: Excuse me.
0: Yeah?
20: This is the police station, isn't it?
0: That's right, yes.
20: Go ahead, Alicia.
21: Seems nothing is safe anymore. Nothing. Thank you very much.
20: What's the trouble, sir? Go ahead.
0: Thank you.
20: I want to talk to the person in charge here.
0: Well, I'm the captain in command of the precinct.
20: Well, I do. I'm sorry, I didn't see your insignia in the dark. Didn't you?
21: Oh, what an old, smelly building, Edward. Are the police stations in Chicago this old?
20: How would I know? Captain, our car has been stolen.
0: Oh, has it?
21: Well, he just told you it had.
20: What kind of car?
21: A Cadillac sedan.
20: You said you were from Chicago?
0: Yes, that's right, Chicago.
20: Captain, it's absurd the way criminals are allowed to run around on the streets of New York. To steal our car from practically under our nose, that's no way to treat visitors, is it?
0: Well, sir, I don't think thieves stop to find out if their victim is a New Yorker or a visitor. They're out to steal, not discriminate. I don't believe you told me what your name was.
20: Private. Edward J. Private.
0: I'm Captain Kennelly.
20: I'm Mrs. Private.
21: How do you do,
0: Mrs. Private?
20: Well, if you're in charge, sir, how can we get some action? Our luggage was in the car, you know. We were leaving for Florida tonight, driving to Philadelphia tonight, starting out the first thing from there in the morning for Palm Beach.
21: You have no idea what this does to our vacation. No idea.
0: I can imagine, Mrs. Byron. Would you excuse me just a second?
20: We're not going to get the runaround, are we?
0: No, sir. I've got to go over to the desk and sign the blotter. You just wait here. I'll be right back.
22: Hello, Captain.
0: Sergeant.
22: A couple of messages for you.
0: All right, I'll sign the blotter.
22: Yes, sir. 21st Precinct, Sergeant Waters. What was that, mister? I didn't hear you. The bartender what? Were you speaking to the phone? Oh, he wouldn't sell you anymore, huh? No, there's nothing we can do to him. We ought to pin a medal on him. Well, you better not worry about drinking anymore tonight. Better go on home and go to sleep. Yeah? Well, go on home and go to sleep. I'm sure you will.
1: those messages, Sergeant?
2: Yes, sir. I saw those people hook you as they came in the door, Captain. You want me to bail you out with them?
1: No. No, thanks, Sergeant. This one I want to handle myself.
2: Yes, sir.
1: All right, Mr. and Mrs. Bradford, we'll go upstairs to the detectives, all right? This way, please.
21: A lot of good will do. The car's gone for good. Gone, I know it's gone. And all my clothes with it. Fine place for decent people to come, New York.
1: Did you lock your car when you left it?
2: Why, of course we locked it. Through here, please.
21: Thank you.
1: You know, even if it was locked, four suitcases on the back seat look pretty attractive to thieves. It was a sedan, you say? Four doors. You might have locked three. Upstairs, please.
2: I'm positive I locked all four doors. I always do.
1: Uh-huh. Where was the car parked?
2: On 61st Street near Park Avenue. After I finished some business, we checked out of the hotel. We were going to this restaurant, Lescargot. Do you know it, Captain?
1: I've been in there, yes. That way, please.
21: The most absurd thing in the world. Just absurd. You'll never get anything back, any.
1: Right here.
21: Oh, thank you.
1: Mr. Pilford?
2: No protection. There's no police protection at all.
1: Well, if that's a complaint, Mr. Pilford, you're talking to the wrong man. I'm responsible for the police protection here. You should complain about me, not to me.
2: Maybe I will.
1: Over here, please.
3: Hey, Leon, here comes the captain back again.
1: Hi, Cap.
2: Just sit there and be quiet.
21: Those men criminals?
1: They're suspects, Mrs. Pfeiffer.
21: Oh.
1: Novak, is Lieutenant King in?
2: Yes, sir, he is.
1: Thanks. Yes. Captain Connelly. Inside, please.
21: Yes.
1: This is Lieutenant King, Mr. and Mrs. Edward Pfeiffer of Chicago, Illinois.
2: Oh?
21: How do you do?
2: Mrs. Pfeiffer.
1: Lieutenant, Mr. and Mrs. Pfeiffer are looking for some fast action. Their car has been stolen. And some luggage.
2: I see.
1: I don't know what we can expect, but I want
2: to... Do you have the registration for your car, Mr. Pfeiffer?
1: Don't you believe that I own it?
2: Oh, yes, I believe it. I'd just like to see your registration.
1: Gets to be a question of who gets investigated, the victims or the thieves.
2: Oh.
1: There you are.
2: Mind looking on that table behind you?
21: What?
2: Is that your luggage?
21: Edward, it is.
1: Have you got the car, too?
2: Yes, we've got it.
21: Well, Edward, some of it's missing. There was more. In the trunk, there were three more bags.
1: What about that?
2: You've got the keys to the trunk in your pocket. We haven't touched it. The other bags are still in the luggage compartment.
1: The car's not damaged, is it?
2: No, not a scratch. Yeah, we've got the thieves. Those two boys outside, you saw them.
1: Yeah, well, does everything look all right, Alicia?
21: Yes, I think so. Well, this vanity case has a little scratch on it.
2: Oh, does it? Sorry.
21: But it might have been there.
1: Well, I suppose that covers everything. Not quite everything, Mr. Pfeiffer.
2: No?
1: You might say thank you.
2: Oh, I'm sorry.
1: Thank you, Captain. We're really deeply obliged. You're welcome, Mr. Pfeiffer.
23: First Precinct, Sergeant Waters. What do you mean, robbed, lady? Held up? Oh, blanket it. Well, when did this happen? During the night? Yeah? Yes, ma'am. The front door, huh? Well, what's the address there? Did you say 1405 or 1409? The candy store. Yeah. What are they
1: saying? And so it goes, around the clock, through the week, every day, every year. A police precinct in the city of New York is a flesh and blood merry-go-round. Anyone can catch the brass ring, or the brass ring can catch anyone.
10: 21st Precinct, a factual account of the way the police work in the world's largest city, is presented with the official cooperation of the Patrolmen's Benevolent Association, an organization of more than 20,000 members of the Police Department, City of New York. Everett Sloan in the role of Captain Kennelly, Ken Lynch as Lieutenant King. Featured in tonight's cast were Ethel Everett, John Sylvester, Bill Lipton, Mandel Kramer, John Larkin, Wendell Holmes, and Harold Stone. 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

we present Barry Foster as Sherlock Holmes and David Buck as Dr. Watson in a new dramatization of the short stories by Sir Arthur Conan Doyle. The Disappearance of Lady Frances Carfax, dramatized by Michael Bakewell, with Brian Blessed as the Honorable Philip Green.

0: but quite Turkish.
1: Turkish? But my boots are English, Holmes. I got them at Latimer's in Oxford Street.
0: Not your boots, Watson, the bath.
1: But you are staring at my boots.
0: Why the relaxing and expensive Turkish bath, rather than the invigorating homemade article?
1: Oh, because for the last few days I've been feeling rather rheumatic. My old war wound, I suppose. But how can you tell that I have visited a Turkish bath by looking at my boots?
0: It's childishly simple. You're in the habit of doing up your boots in a certain way. Today they are tied in an elaborate double bow, which is not your method at all.
1: Ah.
0: Someone, therefore, has tied them for you. A bootmaker or the boy at the bath. Your boots are nearly new, so what remains? The bath. But if I cannot suggest a cure for your rheumatism, I can propose a diversion.
1: What is that?
0: A trip to Lausanne. With first-class tickets and all expenses paid on a princely scale.
1: Splendid, but why?
0: One of the most dangerous classes in the world, Watson, is the drifting and friendless woman. She is the inevitable inciter of crime in others. She has sufficient means to take her from country to country and from hotel to hotel. She is a stray chicken in a world of foxes. And when she's gobbled up, she's hardly missed. I fear that some evil has come to Lady Frances Carfax.
1: Ah, then it is she who is...
0: Yes, Lady Frances is the sole survivor of the direct family of the late Earl of Rufton. She was left with limited means, but with some very remarkable old Spanish jewellery to which she was firmly attached. So attached that she always carried the pieces about with her. A beautiful woman, Watson. Still in fresh middle age, and yet by a strange chance, the last derelict of what 20 years ago was a goodly fleet.
1: But what has happened to her?
0: That's our problem. For the past 4 years, it has been her invariable custom to write every second week to Miss Dobney, her old governess, who lives in Cornwall. Nearly 5 weeks have now passed since her last letter from the Hotel National at Lausanne. She seems to have left there and given no address.
1: But surely she had other correspondence besides her old governess.
0: There's her bank, Watson. Single ladies must live, and their passbooks are compressed diaries. The last check but one paid her bill in Lausanne, but it was a large one and probably left her with cash in hand. Only one check has been drawn since.
1: To whom and where?
0: To Miss Marie de Vigne. It was cash at the Crédit Lyonnais in Montpellier, less than 3 weeks ago.
1: But who is Miss Marie de Vigne?
0: That at least is no problem. She was the maid of Lady Frances Carfax.
1: Ah.
0: Now why she should have paid her this check, we have not yet... I have no doubt, however, that your researches will clear the matter up.
1: My researches?
0: When you visit Lausanne. For your help. Ah. Well, you know I cannot possibly leave London while old Abraham is in such mortal terror of his life. Besides, on general grounds, it's best that I should not leave the country. Scotland Yard feels lonely without me. And it causes an unhealthy excitement among the criminal classes. Go then, my dear Watson, and if my humble counsel could ever be valued at so extravagant a rate as tuppence a word, it awaits your disposal night and day at the end of the Continental Telegraph.
2: Ah, Monsieur Watson, she seemed not to have a care in the world. I thought Lady Carfax was going to stay for the whole season. And then to leave like that, with only one single day's notice, I was desolated. But, of course, I had no alternative but to charge her for a week's rent.
1: And this Marie Devine, can you tell me anything about her?
2: The maid of Lady Carfax. She was most popular with everyone in the hotel, particularly with Jules.
1: Jules?
2: Jules Vibard, one of my aide waiters. They were affianced. I will ring for him.
1: Well, there is one other matter, Monsieur Moser, on which you can perhaps throw some light. I believe that Lady Frances had some particularly valuable pieces of jewelry with her.
2: Not to my knowledge, monsieur. At least she never asked me to deposit anything for any hotel safe. Ah, but I do remember that one of the maids mentioned a heavy trunk in a bedroom that was always closed with a key.
0: Ah.
2: It was just got, if you understand. But hey.
3: Monsieur Mosley?
2: Ah, Jules. This is an English gentleman, Monsieur Watson, who is making inquiries about Lady Carfax. It seems she has disappeared.
1: I was hoping that... I was hoping that you might be able to explain the reason for her sudden departure from Lausanne.
3: C'était le sauvage. Forgive me, monsieur.
0: There was this Englishman, very tall, with a big black beard. He surprised her one day by the lake. He came to the hotel. He was most persistent, but she would not talk to him. I think she was frightened of him.
1: Excellent.
0: Monsieur?
1: Now, Monsieur Vibard, I understand that you were closely acquainted with Lady Frances Carfax's maid, Mademoiselle Devine.
0: Oui, monsieur.
1: Can you suggest any reason why she should have left her ladyship's service?
0: Monsieur, it's not to say. Forgive me, monsieur, but if you wish to know about that, you should go to Montpellier. I will give you her address.
1: Thank you. I understand.
0: There is one thing I can tell you, monsieur.
1: Oh, what's that?
0: Where Lady Carfax went after she left here.
1: Splendid.
0: She was very secretive about it. I think she did not want that big bearded fellow to follow her. But she went to Baden, in Germany.
4: They make such a devoted pair, Lady Frances Carfax and Frau Schlesinger. Every day they would sit together on the veranda with the good Herr Doctor, studying a map of the Heilige Land.
1: the what?
4: The Holy Land, Frau Watson, Holy Land. Well, the good Herr Doctor was writing a study of the Königreich of the Midianites.
1: So was he? Yes, well, thank you. You've been most kind. Look, I must send a cable to my colleague in London.
4: Ah.
1: Could you send the boy over? He can take it to the post office.
4: Oh, of course, Herr Watson. Mr. Sherlock Holmes, B. Baker Street, London. Let me see. Lady Frances C. left the English Hof Baden for England 3 weeks ago in company of missionary from South America, Dr. Schlesinger and wife. She was helping the doctor in his convalescence from a rare tropical disease.
1: Herr Watson,
4: I'm sure they didn't see me. Well, I have remembered something else.
1: Oh, yes. What's that?
4: You are not the only person making inquiries after Lady Carfax. Only last week, there was a man here.
1: No, an Englishman. Uh-huh. With a big black beard.
4: Exactly, Herr Watson. A huge bearded man with wild eyes.
1: That is most important. I must leave tomorrow morning. Would you be so kind as to arrange a railway ticket for me to Montpellier?
4: It shall be done, Herr Watson.
1: But center of whole mystery is vast bearded Englishman of whom I spoke in my last cable. He is pursuing her with relentless vigor.
5: Watson?
0: Yes.
5: Hey, Watson!
0: Yes.
5: Oh, this telegram arrived for you at the English Hof, Herr Watson.
0: Oh.
5: Shall I wait in case you wish to send a reply?
0: Not much time. It's shame, Lee. 4 minutes. Please describe Schlesinger's left ear. Holmes. Suppose that's meant to be amusing.
5: Is there a reply, Herr Watson?
0: No. Nine. It's just my friend's idea of a joke. Here, take this.
5: Thank you, Herr Watson.
6: No, monsieur. I was most sorry to leave the service of Lady Frances, but I knew that she was safe with the missionary and his wife.
0: Forgive me asking, Mademoiselle Levine, did you part on good terms?
6: Not entirely, monsieur.
2: Oh.
6: Someone was poisoning her mind against me. She suspected my honesty. She questioned me about money. I had been with her for 4 years. I was going to marry Jules. So sooner or later, I would have had to leave her. And then, after all that, she gave me a check for £50 as my wedding present.
4: Yes, we know all about that. Now then, my dear, what can you tell me about a mysterious bearded Englishman who came to Lausanne in search of Lady Frances?
6: Oh, she feared him. He was a fierce and terrible man. I don't know what mysterious power he had over her, but... Oh!
4: What is it?
6: He's there! He's there in the street, monsieur.
4: Good heavens, you don't say so.
6: They must be looking for me. Oh, help me, monsieur.
4: Yes, I shall confront the scoundrel instantly.
7: Oi, you, sir. Move, monsieur. Move.
8: What do you want with me?
7: You're an Englishman.
8: What if I am?
7: May I ask what your name is?
8: No, you may not.
7: Sir, where is the Lady Frances Carfax?
8: Are you out of your mind?
7: What have you done with her? Why are you pursuing her? I insist on an answer.
8: You damn swine! Take your hands off me!
7: Ah, let me go! Let me go! Help! Hold it, go! Move! Get over here!
8: Hey, what? Move! Let's move! Let's move! Move! Bring it! Stop! Against you, devil! I want you brought to justice!
9: Allez-vous en, hein? Je vous remercie beaucoup. Si vous n'êtes pas plus, je ne sais pas.
10: Oh, that will do, Watson. You've made a pretty hash of it all. I rather think you'd better come back with me to London by the night express.
9: Oh, is it you?
10: I thought it best to head you off at the next possible point. I've been sitting in that cabaret in this ginger pub for the past hour. Let us go back to your hotel. I wish to leave a note at the desk.
9: Come along.
11: Our investigation has at least been consistent in one respect. I cannot recall any possible blunder which you have omitted. The total effect of your proceedings has been to give the alarm to everyone and yet to discover nothing.
4: Perhaps you could have done better.
11: There is no perhaps about it. I have done better. Enter.
4: But this is the man who attacked me.
8: It was you who attacked me, sir.
4: I had your note, Mr. Holmes, and I have come. But what has this man to do with the matter?
11: This is my old friend and associate who is helping in this affair. Dr. Watson, may I present the Honourable Philip Green?
4: Dr. Watson? Oh, my apologies, sir. When I heard you speak of Francis like that, I quite lost control. The fault was mine, and equally mine. Now, Mr. Holmes, your note said that you were investigating Francis' disappearance for old Susan Dobney.
11: Indeed. Miss Dobney remembers you very well, Mr. Green. It was in the days before you found it better to go to South Africa.
4: Yes, I can see I need hide nothing from you, Mr. Holmes. I love Francis Carfax as no man ever loved woman. But she would have none of me. I was wild. I had knocked around the world, and she was as pure as snow. And yet, Mr. Holmes, she loved me well enough to stay single all these years.
11: While you were in Africa?
4: Yes, I made a fortune there. I heard that she was still unmarried. Thought that the years might have changed her attitude toward me. I returned and traced her to Lausanne. She softened a little at first, but her will was too strong. She fled to Baden. I reached there too late, but then I heard that her maid was living in Montpellier. But for God's sake, Mr. Holmes, tell me what has become of her.
11: That is to find out. Now, what is your London address, Mr. Green?
4: The Langham Hotel will find me.
11: Then may I recommend that you return there and be on hand in case I should want you. Here's my card. Watson and I will return to London by the night express, where I hope news will be awaiting us.
12: Telegram, Holmes.
11: What does it say?
12: Jagged or torn?
11: Ah.
12: What on earth can that mean?
11: Everything. You remember my telegram to you about the missionaries left here?
12: Yes. I thought it was one of your jokes.
11: Yeah. Fortunately, I sent a duplicate to the manager of the Englisher Hope.
12: But what does it show?
11: It shows, my dear Watson, that we're dealing with an exceptionally astute and dangerous man. The Reverend Dr. Schlesinger is none other than Holy Peter's. one of the most unscrupulous rascals that Australia has ever evolved. His ear was badly bitten in a saloon fight in Adelaide in 89, hence my telegram.
1: But what made you suspect that it was he?
11: His particular speciality is the beguiling of lonely ladies by playing upon their religious feelings. And his so-called wife, an Englishwoman called Fraser, is a suitable helpmeet. They will stick at nothing, Watson. That Lady Frances is already dead is very possible. If not, she's undoubtedly in some sort of confinement. Now, all my instincts tell me that she's in London, but as we have at present no possible means of telling where, we can only take the obvious steps, possess ourselves in patience, and wait for Mrs. Hudson to serve dinner.
1: Mr. Holmes, is there nothing further we can do?
11: A practiced rogue like Holy Peter can vanish among the crowded millions of this city as if he had never lived, Mr. Green. Lestrade has all his available men on the case at Scotland Yard. My own small force of Baker Street irregulars is scouring the capital. Every criminal resort which Peters might approach is closely watched. See who it is, Watson. You're a good chap.
1: One of your men.
11: Oh. Yes, show him in, Watson. Show him in. Well, Wilkins?
5: You know, Bennington, the pawnbroker's on the Westminster Road.
11: Yes.
5: Well, they received this bit of jewellery this morning. They thought it might be what you were after. I've got it here.
11: Silver and gilt pendant, does it mean anything to you, Mr.
1: It belongs to Francis, Mr. Holmes. The style is quite individual. There can be no doubt of it.
11: Who brought it in?
5: Oh, he said he looked like a clergyman.
11: Did he notice his ear?
5: His what?
11: Yes, no matter. You've done well, Wilkins. Here's a florin for you.
5: Oh, thank you, Mr. Holmes.
11: Yes, off you go and keep your eyes open. Oh. Well, they've shown their hand at last. You shall have them now.
1: But they may have killed her.
11: It's certain that they cannot let her loose without incriminating themselves. We must prepare for the worst.
1: Is there anything I can do?
11: Well, yes, I think there is something. Peters doesn't know you by sight.
1: Mm-hmm.
11: If you got a fair price at Beddington's pawn shop, he would probably go back to it. I'll arrange for you to wait somewhere in the shop. If the fellow comes, you will follow him home. But no indiscretion, mind, and above all, no violence.
1: Mr. Holmes, we got them, I'm sure of it.
11: Yes?
1: It was a woman this time. The pendant she brought was the fellow of the other. She's tall and pale, eyes like a fairy.
11: That is our lady.
1: When she left the shop, she went up the Kennington Road. I followed her.
11: Hmm.
1: She went into an undertaker's, Mr. Holmes.
11: Well?
1: I went in after her. She was talking to the woman behind the counter. It is late, I heard her say. The woman replied that it should be there soon. It took longer being out of the ordinary, she said. They both stopped and looked at me. I asked some question and left the shop.
11: You did excellently well.
1: I followed the woman back to 36 Pulteney Square, Brixton. I watched the house for nearly half an hour, and then a covered van drew up. Two men took something out of the back and carried it up the steps. It was a coffin. I wanted to rush in, Mr. Holmes, but I remembered my promise to you and came directly back here.
11: Pass me a sheet of paper, will you, Watson? We can do nothing without a warrant, and you can best serve the cause, Mr. Green, by taking this note down to Inspector Lestrade at Scotland Yard.
1: But they may murder her in the meantime, if she's not dead already.
11: We'll do what we can. Not a moment will be lost. Watson and I will leave for Pulteney Square straight away. What time did the undertaker say the funeral will be?
13: 8 o'clock tomorrow morning.
11: Everything open and above board, but how have they managed it?
13: Could they have forged a death?
11: I fear it is more likely that they have done her to death in some way which has deceived the doctor and simulated a natural end. We shall know soon enough. Pull up here, cabby. Are you armed, Watson?
13: I have my stick.
11: Well, well. We shall be strong enough. We simply can't afford to wait for the police. We'll just take our luck together as we have occasionally done in the past.
14: Well, what do you want?
11: I am Sherlock Holmes. I want to speak to Dr. Schlesinger.
14: There's no such person here.
11: Well, I want to see the man who lives here, whatever his name is.
14: Come in, then. My husband is not afraid to face any man in the world, as you will see. Henry, there's a Mr. Sherlock Holmes inquiring about a Dr. Schlesinger.
15: Gentlemen, there is surely some mistake. There is no Dr. Schlesinger here.
16: You must have been misdirected.
11: That will do. You are Henry Peters of Adelaide, alias the Reverend Dr. Schlesinger of South America and Baden. What have you done with Lady Frances Carfax?
16: Oh, I'd be very glad if you could tell me where the lady may be. She attached herself to Mrs. Peters and me at Baden. I even paid her fare to London. And then she gave us a slip, leaving us with a few paltry trinkets which the dealer would hardly look at. I've a bill against her for nearly £100. You find her, and I'm your debtor.
11: I need to find her. I'm going through this house until I do.
16: Where's your warrant?
11: This gun is my warrant. It will have to serve until a better one comes.
16: Fetch your constable, Annie, quickly.
11: We haven't got much time, Peter. Where is the coffin which was brought into the house?
16: The coffin is in use. It's no concern of yours.
11: I must see it.
16: Never with much of sense.
11: Then without it. You regret this. Ah, you didn't have far to look.
12: Help me with the lid, Watson. Yes.
11: Thank God. It's someone else.
16: You've blundered badly for once, Mr. Sherlock Holmes.
11: Who is this woman?
16: She is my wife's old nurse, Rose Spender. We heard she was at Brixton Workhouse Infirmary. We brought her round here, called in Dr. Hersham of 13 Furbank Villas, mind you take the address, Mr. Holmes, and had her carefully tended as Christian folks should. After 3 days, she died of senile decay. Can you pick any hole in that, Mr. Holmes?
11: I am going through your house, Peters.
16: Are you not? Well, sincere about that. We are in here, my dear.
17: Mr. Holmes, sir. Dr. Watson.
16: These men have fought their way into my house, Sergeant.
17: I'm sorry, gentlemen, but you can't stay here without a warrant.
11: Of course, Sergeant, I quite understand that.
16: What are you waiting for? Arrest them!
17: We know where to lay our hands on these gentlemen if they are wanted. I'll come with you to the dorm, Sergeant.
11: Very well.
17: I'm sorry, Mr. Holmes, but that is the law. I expect there's a very good reason for your presence.
11: Magistrate's signature cannot be obtained until tomorrow morning. Law has no sense of urgency in these matters, Watson.
9: Oh, what do you propose to do?
11: Pray for patience. Peter's story has proved to be substantially correct. And yet I cannot fathom his purpose in taking away a dying old woman from the workhouse. Christian charity is not a virtue I would expect to find in holy Peter. Get what sleep you can, Watson. I shall try a pipe or two.

0: A pipe or two. See if I can get to the bottom of the matter.
1: What is it? Get up at once quickly, man. It's life or death, and 100 chances on death.
0: What has happened?
1: We must stop that funeral. It's 7:20 now, and the burial is time for 8. Hurry, man, hurry!
2: What has become of my brain, Watson? Why couldn't I see it before?
0: I still don't understand.
2: The coffin, Watson, the coffin. Do you remember the conversation Green overheard in the undertaker's? It took longer being out of the ordinary.
1: 8 o'clock. Faster now! Faster!
2: I'll never forgive myself if we're too late. No.
3: As it is, Mr. Jones, gently does it.
4: It's such a heavy coffin for such a frail old lady, Mr. Nightingale.
5: Aren't you hurrying, Mr. Nightingale? We're late enough as it is.
3: We mustn't be hurrying, Mr. Peters. He wouldn't be decent. He's past the cares of time.
1: Take back that coffin! Take it back into the house!
3: What the devil do you mean?
1: Take no notice of him! He has no warrant.
3: The warrant is on its way. The coffin will remain in the house until it comes.
6: Do as he says, Mr. Timmins. Oh. Take the coffin back upstairs.
1: There. Lay it on the table, please, gentlemen. Quick, Watson. Here's a screwdriver. Here's one for each of you, my men. A sovereign if the lid comes off in a minute.
0: Oh, what is
1: No. Ask no questions. Work away. And again. Yes, I can. Give me. Give me. And now. All together. Now. That does it.
0: It's chloroform.
1: Rags around the place must be soaked in it.
2: But this is our lady. Is she gone, Watson? Surely we're not too late. Leave me with her.
0: I will do what I can. Double coffin. Never in all my experience have I seen anything like it, Mr. Holmes.
7: So that Peters could bury two bodies under one certificate. Clever device. It is new to me in the annals of crime.
8: There's a constable downstairs with a warrant, Mr. Holmes.
7: The birds have flown. Peters and his woman made off while we were struggling with the coffin. If our ex-missionary friends escape the clutches of Lestrade, I shall expect to hear of some brilliant incidents in their future career.
0: Well, Watson, Lady Frances will live.
8: I think we should send a message to our friend at the Langham Hotel. He will best know how to take care of her.
7: An excellent notion. Well, Mr. Nightingale, I think you can proceed now with your funeral. The poor old woman in that coffin can go to her last resting place alone.
9: That was Barry Foster as Sherlock Holmes and David Buck as Dr. Watson in The Disappearance of Lady Frances Carfax by Sir Arthur Conan Doyle. Dramatized for radio by Michael Bakewell. The Honorable Philip Green was played by Brian Blessed. Holy Peters by Bruce Beebe. Mrs. Peters, Joy Stewart. Viva, Roger Hume. Wilkins, Gene Rogers. Marie, Hedley Niklas, the German hotel manager, Harold Caskett, and Mr. Timmins, George Woolley. The play was directed in our Birmingham studios by Roger Pine.
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3: Are you willing to undertake a dangerous mission behind the enemy lines, knowing you may never return alive?
4: What you have just heard is the question asked during the war to agents of the OSS, ordinary citizens who to this question answered, yes.
3: This is Cloak and Dagger.

0: Black warfare, espionage, international intrigue. These are the weapons of the OSS. Today's adventure, the Cutchin story, tells of an agent, an American agent, dropped behind Japanese lines in Burma. A story suggested by actual incidents recorded in the Washington files of the Office of Strategic Services. A story that can now be told.
1: Sky hangs low over Burma. In 1944, it was more than just the smoke and dust haze that blankets it in the dry season. It was the tension in the air that weighed the clouds down so that they almost seemed to be pressing against the wings of our plane.
2: You ought to reach your objective in a few minutes, Mike.
3: Good.
2: I'll tell you when to hit the cell. You got everything?
3: Yep. Radio, supplies, I'm all set. Boy, that's thick jungle down there.
2: Thick with Japs.
3: That's what I mean.
1: I looked down on the towering jungle-covered mountains of North Burma. I thought of the small band of Kachin natives who were waiting to meet them. I thought about how pitifully outnumbered they were behind the enemy lines, and how they hated the Japs. And then, all of a sudden, I didn't have time to think anymore.
4: Lousy Jap fighter. What cloud did he crawl out of?
1: It's too late to run. We're in for it.
2: Sorry, you're going to be late for your appointment. I can do with a tail gunner now. Hold on to your stomach, Mike. Gonna see if I can loop and get behind him.
3: Oh, he's still on our tail.
2: Yeah, he looped right behind me.
3: He hit our engine. On fire, lousy. Yeah. Nice work, you got him. How bad are we hit?
2: We all make it. Better try to belly land.
3: Can we jump?
2: Too long for that. Hold on.
1: I was thrown from the plane when we crashed. I got off with nothing more than a leg that was bleeding pretty bad. When I crawled back to the wreck, I found the pilot. He wasn't so lucky. I started to run. I didn't know where I was going, but I started to run anyway, through the bamboo thickets. My leg was throbbing with pain, and I tripped. The pistol dropped out of my holster and disappeared into the high grass. I didn't have time to look for it. Somewhere to the north were the Cutchins. I had to get to them. This was headhunter country. In those days, Japs paid high prices for American scalps. After a while, my breath gave out. I couldn't go any further. My imagination put Japs and headhunters behind every tree. I told myself I had to stop. I told myself I didn't have enough wind to take another step. I changed my mind when behind me I heard a twig snap. There was someone following. A quiet, stealthy someone on padded cat's feet. I kept on running. Into the river. I didn't bother to look first for crocodiles. The numbness from my bad legs spread all over me. I could hardly swim. All I wanted to do was get away from that shadow behind me. When I reached the opposite shore, I clambered onto a sand bar. Safe. Safe. When I looked back, I saw the tireless shadow emerge from the bushes and flit silently across the river on a fallen tree trunk. My lungs were ready to burst. I pulled myself up again and fell over some roots and waited. Waited for that shadow to catch up with me. I just lay there and waited. Okay. Okay, you win. Where do we go from here? Well, say something. Don't just stand there. I probably won't be able to understand you, but say something anyway. A half-naked warrior just stood there staring at me, saying nothing. I'd have given anything to have had my gun back again. And all of a sudden I did. He just reached down and handed it to me. Hey, I don't get it. What's that card you're holding? follow this guide, he will lead you to safety. Well, now you're talking.

0: Sure, and you couldn't look more surprised, Captain, than if the tall grass parted and you came on a field of four-leaf clovers.
1: I feel that way, Father.
0: Like you turned over a stone and there we were.
1: Well, that's about it. I thought that native following me was a headhunter. I know they'd turn any American over to the Japs for a 2-pound bag of salt.
0: Ah, you're right there, unholy savages that they are. We saw your plane fall, and I sent Ying here after you with that message written on the card. He's the fastest runner in the Cochin village. I'm sorry he put such a scare into you.
2: Oh,
0: forgive me, Captain Shea. Did I pull the bandage too tightly then?
1: No, it's okay. I don't mind it too much. When I think of what happened to the pilot, I was lucky.
0: Yes. It was a pity about the pilot. Ying, the scissors, if you don't mind. Thank you. There. Almost done now. Then we'll go out and you'll meet the villagers. The women have prepared a special banquet for you.
1: That's very nice of them. Have you been a missionary here in Burma long, Father?
0: Oh, for almost 12 years now. I hardly remember any other life. These good natives have all become sons and daughters to me. We've taught each other. I speak their language. They all speak English now.
1: They do?
0: As well as I. Almost.
1: Then I have a question, Father.
0: Yes?
1: How come Ying over there took 10 years off my life, chasing me through the jungle? Why didn't he say something?
0: Well, Ying didn't speak to your Captain Shea because he wasn't able to.
1: What?
0: He was a prisoner of the Japanese some time ago.